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0: Welcome back in. Hour number two of the program starts right now. Justin Hall, Jalen Tart at Master Control with you. We got a lot of action rolling across the state. If you missed our Coach's Corner segment with Elijah Campbell and Northwestern head coach Paige Wofford, make sure you go back and listen to that. Not right now. Not right now. But just later. Poetry in motion that he mentioned scoring fast, and they scored in three plays right after that. Just poetry in motion. We'll look at the scoreboard here in just a second, get our first look at the full scoreboard. But Virginia Tech, a wide open tight end right over the middle of the field. 11.5 to go in the first half. Virginia Tech up 14-7. Great matchup there in a rainy Blacksburg, Virginia. Speaking of rain, wear your poncho tomorrow. Northwestern and Penn State are opening Ryan Field, the new Ryan Field, at Northwestern. That game is starting right now. A 3-1 Penn State, a 2-1 Northwestern. Should be a great matchup there. Second straight Friday night game for Northwestern. Is this the Big Ten's thing now? It appears it is. But the ACC's doing it too. I like it. Now, Friday night for me is high school football. It always has been. It probably always will be. And that meant Thursday nights used to be for college football. But now the NFL's kind of taken over that. So where do you put... where do you put your college football? It's got to go on Fridays now. And if you get matchups like these, whew, these are two real. I mean, these aren't top ranked teams, not top, you know, top 25 matchups. But you don't need a top 25 matchup for it to be a good game. That's what the regular season is for. Grunkenmeyer, the quarterback for Virginia Tech right now, 14 of 17, a 179, a touchdown in the air, and a touchdown on the ground. That Virginia Tech offense is moving on Pitt right now. Keep an eye on them as the night rolls along. All right. 8:04, games have been rolling for about 30 minutes now, so I think it's a perfect time for us to get a full look at the scoreboard. We start in Sumter, Lakewood, the Gators trail Hartsville 14-0. Emerald up on Palmetto 14-3. These are all showing first quarter, probably into the second quarter by now. Ainer leads Atlantic Collegiate 8-0. Let's see if we have any more scores on here. A lot of 0-0s. There we go. 15-0 Pageland Central over Chesterfield. Hunter Connor Tyler leads the Calhoun County Saints by a score of 8-0. Blackville Hilda over Wagner Sally 14-0. Blacksburg leads Great Falls 8-0. R&E leading Dreer 6-0. Abbeville over Dixie 14-0. While Marlboro County, if this is right, that's pretty impressive. 33-0, Marlboro County over Waccamaw right now. We'll check that. Dillon over Lake City, 14-0. Manning trailing East Clarendon, 7-0. Again, all of these games very, very early, but in progress. Chester and Mid-Carolina tied at 3. Keenan up on Andrew Jackson, 8-0. Oceanside Collegiate, there it is. Mentioned this at the beginning of the night. Hanahan, one of the only remaining undefeated teams in high school football in the state, going on the road to take on an Oceanside Collegiate team many would deem to be better than Hanahan. Because in any sport not Major League Baseball or the NFL, any sport that's not a professional sport, you're not always what your record says you are. And that's the case for Oceanside Collegiate. Because they are not what their record says they are. Their record says they're 2-3, which would be a sub-500 team, which means they don't win a lot. That ain't the case with the Land Sharks. They're up 14-0 on Hanahan right now as we roll around the scoreboard and around the state looking at scores. We do have an update from Brooklyn Casey right down that way. They lead Lower Richland 7-0 over at Fort Knox. That one going to the second quarter. 3 minutes left in the first quarter at River Bluff. Big play for River Bluff. 70-yard touchdown pass over the top. They lead 14-9 in the first quarter. Unbelievable ball game going on right now at the Swamp. End of the first quarter at Bob Jones. Fort Mill and Dorman tied at 7. Could be a great game there. Keep an eye. Blacksburg leading in their ball game 15-0. T.L. Hanna, 10-7 lead. They lead Fountain Inn right now. Lake Wylie and Nation Ford tied at 7 with 1:52 to go in that ball game. Again, Lake Wylie in their first year of existence. First year as a school, first year as a football program. They're 4-1. 4-1. Their only loss, a quality one, they lost to South Point. We won't talk about the margin, but a good matchup for Lake Wylie and Nation 4 tonight. And if anybody needs a win, it's Nation 4, sitting at 0-6. Now, they need a win in the worst way. They're going to finish sub 500 this year. But if you can help it, you don't want to be 0-7. End of the first quarter at Midland Valley. The Mustangs trail the Fighting Green Hornets of Aiken 16-7. That's a region matchup. As a great majority of these are, the Stallions of South Point lead the Blue Eagles of Clover 7-3. A field goal from 32 yards out gets Clover on the board. 9:55 to go in the first half. Florence Christian leads Trinity Collegiate 7-0. Into the first quarter at Gilbert, Camden up 13-0 on the Indians right now. And we get a conversion on third down from Irmo here, looking at the clip from Lou Bajak. They got a conversion deep in their own territory just to keep the drive alive. North Myrtle Beach leads West Florence, 14-7, 9:40 to go in the first half. The Trojans of Northwestern lead 7-3 over Boiling Springs. It was 7-0, and then Boiling Springs answered with the field goal. We had the timeline backwards a little bit. Chapin got the ball back after the big play from River Bluff. Couldn't move the football. Had to punt it away. The punt was blocked. River Bluff had it on a short field. Couldn't get really anything going. And they kick a 34-yard field goal. So River Bluff, the Fighting Cale Wilsons, lead Chapin 17-9. Speaking of Cale Wilson, he texts me this. Camden now leads 13-7. Kendall Wright with a 3-yard touchdown run there early in the second quarter. It's a 13-7 ball game, Camden over Gilbert. And got this from Shane Fiddler over at White Knoll. 6-0 Ridgeview lead at the end of the first quarter over the Timberwolves of White Knoll. See if we can get a few more updates here. South Point gave up that field goal to make it 7-3. 97-yard kickoff return on the ensuing kickoff for 6. And if you want to squander momentum against a really good football team, that's how you do it. You give up a kickoff return. Newberry leading Columbia. Here's our first look at this ball game. 21-7 Newberry over the Caps of Columbia. Xavier Means, this according to the Trojan football Twitter page, X page, pulls an amazing escape act at the line of scrimmage, sprints 20 yards to the house. Extra point attempt is good. 9:58 to go in the second quarter. Northwestern leading Boiling Springs now 14-3. And this is why I was uncertain of putting that as a game of the week moniker. I wasn't sold on Boiling Springs' ability to hang around. That was my concern. Can they hang around? I still think Camden's a better football team than Gilbert, but I do expect Gilbert to hang around. And they are. Down 2 scores, they get one back, make it a 1-score ball game again. Fort Mill's doing that right now with Dorman. The Generals of Wade Hampton not doing that with Gaffney right now. 21-7, the Indians extend their lead over Wade Hampton. By the way, in case you're interested, we're getting availability reports here as we go. If you want to know the situation for tomorrow night in the upstate, starting left guard Elijah Thurman has been upgraded from questionable to probable for Clemson tomorrow as they play number 4 Miami. Clemson running back Jay Haynes has also been ruled out for the Miami game on the availability report. It's not injury related. Haynes was healthy and set to be available, but he is missing the game to attend a funeral, per a team spokesperson. And again, want to remind you, it will be raining tomorrow. A lot. I don't want to say 2015 level rain, if you remember that Notre Dame Clemson game. But it's going to be raining a lot. So they don't plan on changing the kick time, by the way. 7:30 is still the kick time. 4:15 here is still the kick time. They don't plan on changing them, but make sure you adapt. Prepare. Be ready. Nation 4 and Lake Wylie tied at 7 at the end of the first quarter. It is still 7-7 between the Fighting Jack Veltries of Fort Mill and the Dorman Cavaliers. Dorman called for an unsportsmanlike conduct, and the Yellow Jacket offense now up to the 14-yard line, trying to drive in to take the lead in this ball game. Getting closer to halftime. Availability reports all around. Florida playing Missouri tomorrow. Varnell Brown, wide receiver for Florida, doubtful for tomorrow's game. That's probably the biggest news. No real surprises in that Mississippi State-Alabama game, which should be a great, great football game tomorrow. Like a really great one. I haven't thought about it much, but I'm almost willing to take Mississippi State in that one. And not just to cover. Let's see here. Let's see if we get to Carolinas. We do have South Carolina's. Gabriel Brownlow Dindy questionable tomorrow for the Gamecocks. Obviously, Jalewis Solomon, Jaden Sellers, A.J. Holloway, KSP at the edge. He's out, as is Josiah Thompson. Of course, Dylan Stewart's out, not injury related. For the Wildcats, D.J. Miller, a wide receiver, two linebackers, Alex Safari and Tavian Wallace, a DB and Grant Grayton, and then their long snapper and two offensive linemen are out as well. So that's the situation on the injury report front for the Gamecocks and the Wildcats of Kentucky. Again, kickoff for that one, 4:15. We'll talk about that one a little bit later on tonight when we get into more of our halftime scores here. Camden has responded to Gilbert. It is now 20-7, the Bulldogs over the Indians of Gilbert's second quarter, so they have extended their lead back to two possessions. Wilson leading St. James 19-7 after the second quarter, in the second quarter, that is after the first quarter. Still 7-7 in that Dorman-Fort Mill game. We're keeping a tight, close eye on that one. And I don't think there's any question about that. That might be turning quickly into our game of the night, as it's the closest one. 14-3, Northwestern over Boiling Springs, and Bulldog quarterback Emory Logan is out of the game. He is injured for the Bulldogs of Boiling Springs. Gaffney leading Wade Hampton 21-7. Newberry over Columbia 14-0. Chapman undefeated, and they lead Blue Ridge 20-7. Greenwood over the Green Wave of Easley 7-0. Rock Hill leading the Vikings of Spartanburg 7-0. South Florence leads the Tigers of Conway 16-0. Again, that tie ball game between Dorman and Fort Mill, and MVP leads Chesney 14-12. Just a quick look at a short sprinty type scoreboard there, and we appreciate these being tweeted out. Twitter has become, we used to have so many different scoreboards we used. Twitter's become that scoreboard system. It really, really has. BC has increased their lead. A 74-yard touchdown pass from Andrew Frick to Isaiah Daniel. 6:25 left in the second quarter. It's a 14-0 lead for BC over at Fort Knox. Looking for win number two on the season are the Bearcats of Brooklyn Casey. 96. The Wildcats have already been flagged 9 times for 70 yards in their ballgame. Got to get out of your own way. If you're going to try to win a ball game tonight, you can't be getting penalized like that. 9 for 70, and they're still in the first half. Dutch Fork leads Lexington 14-7. That one in the second quarter. We'll keep an eye on all of these. We'll take a quick break. Come back. More scores and more stories from around the state. It's the High School Football Scoreboard Show on the game.
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0: 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Dutch Fork leads Lexington 14-7. The Foxes have it. The Silver Foxes, I should say. Oh, they've got it at about midfield. They're in the second quarter. Great throw and catch, making three guys miss, getting a first down, and more still breaking tackles. Gets up to about the 30-yard line. Good gracious. Can't stop them. Looking over at Swansea and Airport, that game taking place at Airport. Swansea driving, trying to get a score here. They're down around the goal line. They might be in. Or they're short. 7-7 ball game there. I'm interested in Airport's uniform combination tonight, if I can just be so bold. Airport wearing gray, really dark gray jerseys. And really bright blue. Pants. Very interesting uniform combo for the home team tonight. Of course, Swansea in their white helmets, white jerseys, purple pants, yellow trim on those. Couple more scores for you from around the state. Hartsville leads Lakewood 28-0 in the second quarter. Second quarter over in Williamston, where the Mustangs of Palmetto trail the Vikings of Emerald 28-3. And Aynor leads Atlantic Collegiate by a score of 14-6. Nation Ford and Lake Wiley tied at 7. 20-6 North Central leading the Lee Central Stallions. And by the way, Swansea into the end zone. It is now 13-7. Extra point pending for the Tigers of Swansea. As they bang it through. So it's 14-7. Swansea over Airport there in the second quarter. Sherrall leads MacBee 13-0. Chesterfield trailing Pageland Central 22-0, while Calhoun County trails Hunter Kiner Tyler 8-7. Wagner Sally on the board, but they still trail Blackfield Hilda by a score of 14-6. Blacksburg over Great Falls 8-0. 21-0 lead for Abbeville over Dixie. Switch back over here to this Dutch Fork drive as they're now still around the 30-yard line looking to get something going. And Lexington with great pressure defensively. And they get the sack on Jackson Knott. Maybe that's something Lexington can do this year. I'm not saying they haven't done it in years past under Stuart Young, but can they can definitely get pressure on the quarterback. If you can You get pressure on that Dutch Fork offensive line. That's pretty impressive. Dillon leads Lake City 21-0. Marlboro County up 41-0 at the half over Waccamaw. You got to get to 42 to get a running clock in the high school league. Just keep that in mind. East Clarendon leads Manning 7-0. Newberry over Columbia 21-7. Chester, Mid-Carolina tied at 3. Keenan back on the horse, back in the saddle. They lead 22-0 over Andrew Jackson as Jackson Knotts scrambling around trying to find something. He gets knocked down around the 26-yard line. That's going to be fourth down. That's a great job by Lexington secondary to hang in there, especially on the scramble drill like that. This other scoreboard is showing 35-0 Woodruff over Landrum right now. And Mountain View Prep over Chesney 14-12. Southside Christian leads Clinton 14-7 in the second quarter. That was a game we marked earlier to keep an eye on. Camden, as we mentioned before, over Gilbert 20-7. Brooklyn Casey up 14-0 over Laura Richland. And of course, it's a 14-7 lead for Swansea over Airport. Broome leads Union County by a score of 7-0. That was a turnover on downs. Holy cow. Dutch Fork went for it on fourth down and didn't get it. They said no dice to the field goal and decided to go for it. How about this score from the upstate? Jack Veltry with the update here. Fort Mill leads Dorman 17-7. A Dorman fumble. Fort Mill recovers, and four plays later, they get a 15-yard touchdown pass, and they have a two-score lead. Rob Williams mentioned this in the Insider, in the Williams Wire. How many more weeks can Dorman play around here? And by play around, we just mean stay in these close games and hope you're able to pull it out at the end. And they have the talent to do it. I don't think there's any question they're talented enough to win this ballgame and to make up a 10-score deficit, or a 10-point deficit, pardon me. Maybe not a 10-score deficit, but a 10-point deficit is certainly doable. Chapin and River Bluff get this update from Mark. 4th-and-12 from the 45 for Chapin. They convert that. Then they get a 1-yard rushing touchdown. So it was 17-9. So the 6 points make it 17-15. Are you all right with chasing points there?
9: I was going to say, Jalen. I was going to say Pittsburgh just scored two.
0: Okay, so yeah, Pitts. So it's 17, now 17-14. Okay.
9: So everybody's just scoring right now.
0: Well, here's the situation in Chapin. They were up 9-7 after the bad snap on the safety, but then River Bluff answers with two scores. Now it's 17-9. You're finally able to sustain a drive. You convert a 4th-and-12. You get down there, you score. It's 4.5 left to go in the first half. You're down by 2 after the touchdown to make it 17-15. Are you kicking the extra point, keep the momentum? Or are you trying to go for 2 in the tie early? That's chasing points.
9: Are you getting the points? I mean, are you getting the possession back in the third quarter?
0: No, Chapin got the ball first.
9: I mean, if you trust your defense, go with the 1 point. So that way, when you score again, you're controlling the momentum.
0: I would,
9: because if you go for the 2 and don't get it,
0: which they didn't get it, by the way.
9: Yeah,
0: Mark calls it a great momentum stabilizing drive. Meaning, all right, we're settled
9: the storm.
0: We're weathered the storm. Yeah. We're within 2 now. My argument is you could be within 1.
9: You kick the field goal.
0: Yeah, kick the extra point.
9: I was thinking that. I mean, to me, I always go for that because that is the safer option. That's the higher percentage play that you can call to
0: Madden mentality, or is it the analytics that have kind of taken over? Like, you might as well just go for 2.
9: I mean, if you go for 2 and don't get it, who knows when you're going to go back in the end, go back into the red zone, versus if you get 1, you're still having momentum. You're cutting into a lead.
0: My argument is you're holding momentum.
9: Yes.
0: That the not converting the 2-point conversion might even be a little bit, not super deflating, it's the first half, but a little. And then you don't know where you're going to make that up later.
9: Because
0: you're still kind of at arm's reach, right?
9: Yeah.
0: If River Bluff is to drive the field and score again and just kick the extra point, well, we're back to a 2-possession ball game.
9: Yeah.
0: Whereas if you kick the extra point and they go down and score, well, you're a touchdown, 2-point conversion, tie the game up.
9: Exactly.
0: So I think chasing points, and who am I to question what the decision-making there is? But yeah. I'm not big on chasing points. It's early. I will say that Irmo's chasing points, and they're obtaining them. They were down 7-0, but they scored on a 37-yard touchdown pass. They lead 13-7. That's because they kicked the extra point, and it was blocked.
9: Mm.
0: Irmo always has trouble with extra points and the kicking game. I found their kicking game is
9: not great.
0: I don't know whether it's missing. This one in this case was blocked. So is the blocking up front not great? Is it a low kick? Is it coming off the foot low? Not getting enough height or clearance over the line? It's hard to say when you're here in studio. You don't really know what's going on.
9: Yeah.
0: But these points matter. St. Joseph's Catholic leads Pendleton 26-7. Pendleton did just get on the board to make that a 26-7 game. 7 minutes left to go in the first half. Northwestern, 21-3. They were down 3-0. This is why I don't pick them for games of the week, folks. Can't do it. Can't bring myself to do it because I feel like every game's a track meet and the other team can't keep up. Cement. By the way, Jalen wasn't wrong. No one's ever questioning him. 5 minutes to go in this ball game in the first half between Virginia Tech and Pitt. It's 17-14. And is a James Franklin team throwing it down the field, Jalen?
9: I just saw it on my end, too. That was a one heck of a throw.
0: He dropped it in the bucket, but can we give credit to the wide receiver down the sideline? I mean, this is a James Franklin offense that's playing pitch and catch outside the hash. Dropped it in a bucket, but a great, great catch there. Concentration. Quayshon Brown has 6 catches for 142 yards. There's 4.5 minutes to go in the first half. Who is this coach, and what has he done with James Franklin?
9: I don't know.
0: Everyone knows what happened to that team on my other screen. That's Penn State, white and blue. They never threw the ball down the field.
9: I guess he found someone was like, yeah.
0: Maybe he found religion.
9: Yeah.
0: Maybe he found religion and decided, I'm going to throw the ball down the field.
9: It must be entered the Sandman in the press box or on the field.
0: Ethan Gruckenmeyer is 15 of 19 for 230 in the first half for a James Franklin offense.
9: No way.
0: Did he make that catch?
9: Did he even make that catch?
0: And that's going to be defensive pass interference?
9: I don't know.
0: Or is that offensive pass interference? He made the catch. I'm very entertained by this football game all of a sudden. Because this is unbelievable.
9: I mean, Virginia Tech was up 17-7, and then Pitt just came back.
0: I will tell you, I think Pitt's a very good football team. It's an offensive pass interference. I didn't see it. But
9: I just saw him do a catch and a somersault out of bounds, yeah. And that was it.
0: Pretty impressive.
9: It looked like it was going to be Pitt. Yeah.
0: It's a pick play down there at the bottom of the screen. I don't like that. I don't like that at all. Great play there by the wide receiver. Yeah. Way to adjust. Fort Mill leads Dorman 17-7. North Augusta trailing 13-7. Oh, Gamecock softball is playing in a fall scrimmage. They're up 14-2, in case you're interested. Abbeville, 28-0 lead in the first half. That's a team that's been quiet this year. Abbeville, very, very quiet. We'll see if they rear their heads in region play. The Diamond Hornets of Lower Richland, they get on the board. 2:23 left to go in the first half. They still trail Brooklyn Casey, but they chip away. 14-7 on a 30-yard pitch and catch from Raymond McLaughlin to Zach Ross. Berkeley laying it on Wando right now. It's 31-0 in the second quarter. You think Berkeley's smarting a little bit after the last couple of weeks? I think so. By the way, we'll have to get to this when we come back, but Berkeley now sitting at 4-1, had that loss to Northwestern. They're still ranked. We'll get into the media rankings. We'll continue to monitor the scoreboard. We'll do a whole lot more of that. That's next right here on the High School Football Scoreboard Show on the game.
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0: Welcome back into the High School Football Scoreboard Show. Halfway home here in hour number two. Justin Hall, Jalen Tart with you on a Friday night as we look at scores from around the state. A lot of these games, folks, are going to halftime. So we're going to give them this segment to matriculate their way to the halftime break. And then we'll get a look at the scoreboard from around the state. But while these games are closing in on halftime, let's go ahead and look at what will likely be your plans for tomorrow. And that's the games that are on tomorrow. College football-wise, Virginia Tech right now in progress. They lead 24-14 over Pitt. The Panthers trying to get a drive going here with 2.5 left in the first half. Great ball game on a Friday night. Worth your watch. You can listen to us and watch this game. It's a good one. Tomorrow in the ACC, noon kick, the Notre Dame Fighting Irish and the Fighting Bill Belichicks, the Fighting Michael Jordans, North Carolina. Is anyone rooting for North Carolina? I don't think so. I think we all want to see this Bill Belichick experiment end, right?
1: I'll be shocked if this game is like a 3-point lead after halftime.
0: After the first drive?
1: After halftime.
0: Yeah. SMU hosts BC tomorrow. I'm showing no TV for that game.

0: game, according to ESPN.com. Wake Forest and Jake Dickert. Again, head coach Jake Dickert and Wake Forest hosting Stanford tomorrow at noon. Another nooner features UConn and Syracuse. UNLV hosting Cal at 3:30. NC State hosts Louisville at 3:30. How about Wake Forest last week getting that win over Louisville? Florida State hosts Virginia at 3:30. And Clemson hosting Miami. That one at 7:30. In the Big 12, noon kicks, Houston hosts UCF, Kansas gets Middle Tennessee, and Iowa State Cyclones hosting Rich Rodriguez and the West Virginia Mountaineers. At 7, TCU hosts BYU, 7:30, Colorado hosts Texas Tech. Ugh. Arizona State gets Baylor at 10:30, and then the 11 o'clock kick is Arizona hosting Cincinnati. So that's your Big 12. Let's go to the Big 10. Northwestern leads Penn State in progress right now. It's a 3-0 ball game. Noon, Minnesota gets Michigan. I like Minnesota in that one. Wisconsin, fresh off of the win over Penn State, a 9.5-point favorite over Michigan State. That's at 12:30. Iowa hosts Ohio State. No shot Iowa beats Ohio State tomorrow, right? I don't think so. But the question is, do they cover? I think the last number I saw was 14.5. Yeah, 14.5. Nebraska hosts Maryland. Is this the last straw? Is this the last stand for Mike Locksley? Similar to Custer, is it his last stand over amidst the cornfields at Memorial Stadium in Lincoln?
1: I think so.
0: I think it is. Illinois hosts Purdue. Illinois fired their defensive coordinator after last week because their defensive coordinator forgot that Jeremiah Smith was on the field. Southern Cal hosts Washington. How deep is Lincoln Riley in it at this point? How much is he there after this season?
1: Yes.
0: He's still there after this season.
1: I feel like he would still be. I mean, if they contend for a bowl game and they win.
0: Nah. Is that enough? Is that enough?
1: I mean, the Oregon game was uncalled for. That was strike one.
0: You can't lose that game at home.
1: Yeah, but Look, but the events of what they did to the Oregon quarterback
0: makes it even worse.
1: So it kind of flipped the tide to where now the backup quarterback is coming from Nebraska, very highly touted, and you lose to him. That's strike one. You can't do that.
0: Yeah, they got Washington tomorrow. Then they go to Happy Valley. Then they go to Wisconsin after the bye week. Then they host Ohio State on Halloween. And then they go to Indiana. Oh, by the way, the best team in L.A. is UCLA. And they finish their season with UCLA and Bob Chesney.
1: Yeah.
0: Jalen, it ain't out of the question. They could lose 5 more games. They'd be 6-6.
1: Bowl eligible.
0: That ain't enough.
1: That's not enough.
0: That can't be enough. Not for that fan base.
1: If they can at least get the 8, Lincoln will still be there.
0: Depends on the eight.
1: So you say 9 for surely will keep him as...
0: No. I think he's got to make the playoff. It's been too long, man. How many years is...
1: Let's see.
0: 6 years? Stats and info, get on that. I think he's been there for 6 years. You got to start winning games, man. He is in the same position that James Franklin was in at Penn State, except he doesn't win as much as James Franklin does. By the way, White Knoll trailing 18-0 at the half.
1: Yeah, so all time, they've never appeared in the playoff.
0: No, they have not. That program has never been in a playoff. Now, Lincoln Riley has been to the playoffs when he was the head coach at Oklahoma.
1: Yes.
0: Then he left Oklahoma when he caught when they were going to the SEC. He said, I'm going to the Pac-12. And then, SC's up and in the Big Ten. Just storylines. Columbia, South Carolina ain't the only place that's having difficult conversations right now, all right? Speaking of those, Mississippi State hosts Alabama tomorrow. Alabama's a 5.5-point favorite. It is going to be gross in Stark Vegas tomorrow. Just nasty weather tomorrow. It's a 5.5-point line.
1: I think Alabama's going to win.
0: Does Mississippi State cover?
1: No. You got to think about it. This is Alabama on the road. This is one of the biggest games in a good long time for Mississippi State.
0: Yeah, I think the last one would have been when they were ranked number one. Yeah.
1: That was with
0: Dak Prescott.
1: Yeah.
0: And Dan Mullen, by the way.
1: Yes. I don't know. I think the moment will be too big for Mississippi State.
0: Jalen says that Mississippi State isn't worth the moment. I'm just kidding. But they're number 16. This is a great matchup.
1: This is a noon kickoff. So I am very interested to see how they're going to be able to play at 11 o'clock.
0: I was about to say 11 Central. Yeah.
1: So
0: Alabama's busing over there that morning.
1: Which is very interesting.
0: It's like an hour bus ride, hour and a half.
1: But why? Just to add to like the documentary storyline of
0: probably
1: Kalen DeBoer, because
0: we're gonna go over there and dispatch them. We're gonna By the way, the quarterback matchup here will feed families. Keelan Russell, Kamario Taylor. Whew.
1: I think Keelan Russell.
0: It won't matter because it's raining cats and dogs.
1: I think Keelan Russell will have a better performance. I'm not saying that.
0: Well, I would agree with that because Kamario is facing a tougher defense.
1: Yeah,
0: I'd agree with that. Georgia hosts Vanderbilt at 12:45.
1: Now, that's splattering storyline, too, because Jarrett Curtis was very limited throughout the entire week, and they're ramping him up at the last possible moment.
0: A fully healthy Jarrett Curtis doesn't score 13 points on that Georgia.
1: It's not gonna matter because
0: Georgia might be the best team in the country.
1: Yes.
0: They're the best team in the SEC by far.
1: Yeah.
0: In my opinion. I think they're way better than Texas.
1: I think they got to get,
0: I need to see quality wins, but they're better.
1: If they can beat Florida, that would be interesting.
0: Halloween night.
1: That would be a
0: Halloween day.
1: That would be a very interesting game.
0: In Atlanta. Mm. Speaking of the Gators, the number 8 Florida Gators. John Sumrall made Florida fun again. They go to Mizzou. 5.5-point favorite
1: They're
0: on the road.
1: That.
0: Trap
1: winning that.
0: Trap game.
1: No.
0: Trap.
1: I mean, look what Mississippi State did to their defense.
0: To be fair, Eli Drinkwitz has never beaten an SEC team that finished with a winning record in the conference.
1: That's the one thing that kind of like scratches my head with Missouri. Not saying that they don't deserve to be ranked, but when they're
0: ranked, don't deserve to be ranked.
1: When they are ranked, they're not playing real competition, and when they do play real competition, it shows you why some half of the country thinks that they should not be ranked.
0: In the Eli Drinkwitz era, they're usually between 20 and 25. They never get really higher than that.
1: No.
0: There's a reason why. I don't know how they continue to be ranked. A team that is ranked as number 17, Tennessee Volunteers. They lost to Texas last week. Amidst very good defense from the Longhorns.
1: It took them way too long to get into the game.
0: And unnecessary celebrations. But Tennessee hosts Auburn in Knoxville tomorrow at 3:30. 6.5-point favorites are Faison Brandon and the Vols.
1: Good test.
0: That's a really good Auburn defense.
1: Yes, very good test for their offense. For Tennessee's offense, I should say.
0: See, this is one of those games that I miss. In the SEC, I remember growing up, this game used to be that 7 o'clock ESPN2 kind of game. Auburn-Tennessee in the early aughts.
1: I like
0: it's a very good matchup.
1: I like the Auburn-Georgia rivalry.
0: Oh, yeah. That was
1: a good one, too.
0: But Auburn-Florida and Auburn-Tennessee were also really fun games.
1: Yeah.
0: I think Auburn could beat Tennessee tomorrow. I'm not totally sold on Tennessee yet. But again, I just don't think Texas is the best team in the conference. I think they might have the second best defense.
1: That's
0: behind
1: fair.
0: Georgia.
1: That's fair. It just depends upon how Alabama finishes. It depends upon a lot of different things.
0: A&M hosts Arkansas. We're not doing the Jerry World thing anymore. That's over. A&M is hosting Arkansas. Arkansas coming off of a win over Tulsa, a Tulsa team that beat Oklahoma State, an Oklahoma State team that beat Oregon. I'm doing the transitive property thing here. Arkansas is a 14-point dog on the road at Kyle Field. A&M is a shell of themselves right now. Marcel Reed is in the same kind of conversations that Lenore Sellers is in. A quarterback that is not living up to potential and not reaching where they should be based on what we remember from 2024. Or for Marcel Reed's case, 2025. If Arkansas hangs around at Kyle Field tomorrow night, not a good situation. And then finally, the Gamecocks are 2.5-point favorites. They host Kentucky, the number 24 Kentucky Wildcats tomorrow. I have not given a score for this game yet, but I will tell
1: you. Win?
0: Oh, yeah. I legitimately think, and I don't know this for a fact, you could be having conversations after this game if they don't win. like very uncomfortable conversations that everyone knows needs to happen at that point. Yeah. That stadium tomorrow night has dark energy. Tomorrow afternoon, that stadium, they are fans, the 80,000, however many get in there, the first time things go wrong, it will turn. It is not, I'm telling you, the environment will be loud, as it always is in pregame. But the moment you bust a coverage, you turn the ball over, you go three and out quickly, so it's uncomfortable.
1: So lose by three, he's still gone.
0: You can't lose tomorrow. You've won four in a row.
1: Regardless.
0: I don't think he's gone. I'm not saying that Shane Beamer will be fired after the game tomorrow, even if they lose. I'm
1: but
0: not
1: you're
0: saying that.
1: A conversation.
0: Oh,
1: will be
0: yeah.
1: Bad.
0: Because do you know what awaits you the following week? A trip to Gainesville. And Florida made Ole Miss look pedestrian.
1: Yeah.
0: Like John Summerall has that place moving. Keep an eye on him. Yes. Carolina does lose tomorrow, by the way, in my opinion. I don't think they win tomorrow.
1: I think they got a chance.
0: No, they certainly have a chance. They had a chance against Alabama. They had a chance against Mississippi State.
1: It'll be harder now without one of your best players on both sides of the football in Dylan Stewart. It'll be different. But when one goes down, another one has to step up.
0: Well, yeah.
1: Julian Walker.
0: By the way, yes.
1: That's all I was saying.
0: Anthony Addison. Really quickly, Chapin opts for a field goal. No time left. They go to halftime. Chapin leads 18-17, going to the half over River Bluff. We'll take a quick break. We'll come back. We'll wrap up hour number two of the program. That's next on the game.
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0: Welcome back in. Final few minutes of hour number two of the High School Football Scoreboard Show. Justin Hall, Jalen Tart with you on a Friday night. A lot of these games are going to halftime or nearing halftime. Dreher leads R&E 14-6. They were down 6-0 early in that ball game, so good battle back there for the Blue Devils of Dreher. Looking here at some scores. I'm refreshing the scoreboard. 41-0 Hartsville over Lakewood. 28-3 Emerald leading over Palmetto. A 14-6 lead for Aynor over Atlantic Collegiate. Nation Ford, 0-6, leads the 4-1 Lake Wylie Chargers 28-7 in the second quarter. The Auctioneers of Mullins, the Fighting Xavier Leggetts, they lead the Swamp Foxes of Marion 8-0. Latta over Lakeview 7-6, that one in the third quarter. North Central leads Lee Central 27-6 over M. Bishopville. Pageland Central over Chesterfield 22-0, while HKT leads Calhoun County over in St. Matthews by a score of 8-7. The War Eagles of Wagner Sally trail Blackville Hilda 20-6. Louisville shutting out Buford. The Yellow Jackets at the half 28-0. Blacksburg leads Great Falls 15-8. Waccamaw trailing Marlboro County. If this score is correct, Marlboro County, the number two team in 2A, rolling tonight. They lead 51-0 over the Warriors. The Wildcats of Dillon lead Lake City 34-0 at the half. Manning trailing East Clarendon at last check 7-0. Orangeburg Wilkinson up 14-7 at the half. Newberry up at the half 21-7 over Columbia. Mid Carolina over Chester 17-3 at the half. At the half over at Keenan. That way they lead Andrew Jackson 22-7. Woodruff leads Landrum, shutting him out 42-0 at the half. Mountain View Prep over Chesney at last check 14-12. Clinton leading Southside Christian 17-14 at the half. At the half down in Mount Pleasant, Oceanside Collegiate leads Hanahan 17-13. And second quarter in Gilbert, Camden and Gilbert locked in a good one. I got a score here of 20-19. Camden leading Gilbert. We're at the half over at Fort Knox. Brooklyn Casey leading Lower Richland 14-13, while Broome leads Union County at last check 7-0. Chapman all over Blue Ridge. The Fighting Tigers trail the Panthers 34-7. The Golden Hurricanes of Rand lead Powdersville 20-7, while Walhalla trails Daniel 49-0. Daniel showing why they're the number one team in 3A. The Blue Flame of Pickens shutting out Berea tonight, 35-0. South Point over Clover, 28-3, while the Sharks of St. James trail Wilson, 27-7. That Wilson team lost to North Myrtle Beach last week. Meanwhile, the Chiefs tonight are tied at the half with the West Florence Knights, 21-21. The Bruins of South Florence, excuse me, my apologies to the Florence folks over there for getting those two names crossed up. 37-14, South Florence leading Conway. Hilton Head over Lucy Beckham, 14-0. Bluffton leading Buford, 42-7. It says fourth quarter here, but that can't be right. They're going to the half. North Augusta trailing Irmo, 16-14. AC Flora leads Lancaster at the half, 10-5. Greenville leads Greer 27-14. Gaffney up on Wade Hampton of the Upstate at the half. There's no Wade Hampton in the Lowcountry anymore. Wade Hampton 34-7. Fountain Inn trails T. Ohana 15-7 at the half. Greenwood over Easley 21-0 in the third quarter, while Carolina Forest is slapping around Goose Creek 41-0 at the half. Berkeley leads Wando 31-3 at the half. West Ashley has a 7-point lead over Stratford. It's 10-3 in the second quarter. James Island is shutting out Fort Dee tonight. 42-0. Ashley Ridge doing the same thing to Stahl. That score is 52-0. Spring Valley trails Gray Collegiate 20-0 in the second quarter. Ridgeview over White Knoll, 18-0. Dutch Fork leading Lexington at the half, 14-7. Lexington just kind of hanging around. Sumter leading Blythewood at the half, 21-0. At the half at River Bluff, the Chapin Eagles lead River Bluff, 18-17. A last second field goal there at the end of the half from 27 yards out. Over in Fort Mill, the Roebuck Dorman Cavaliers trail Fort Mill 17-7. Northwestern up 21-3 on Boiling Springs. Woodmont and Malden at last check tied at 7. Colleton Prep over Dorchester 19-8. Hilton Head Prep over First Baptist 14-0. 10-7 a lead for Florence Christian over Trinity Collegiate. The TV game here in the Midlands tonight is Hammond and Wilson Hall. A little skeeza action for you. The Skyhawks lead the Wilson Hall Barons at the half 37-0. It appears Hammond is well on their way to continuing what they always do. Pinewood Prep leads Ben Lippin 21-7. And last night, Lugoff Elgin took down Westwood 30-20 in action on a Thursday night. So that's a look at your scoreboard as we wrap up hour number two, halfway home in the program. I'll take this opportunity to remind you that we'll wrap up tonight at 11, but coming up tomorrow at 11 o'clock, Gamecocks Game Day presented by Lexington Health from Frenzy of Columbia, Frenzy Tees of Columbia, 1227 Rosewood Drive, just across from the stadium and the fairgrounds. Tyler Head and Elijah Campbell are going to be on that program tomorrow, Gamecocks Game Day, getting you ready for Gamecocks and Wildcats tomorrow. The network pregame starts at 1, and the game starts at 4:15. But we roll on halfway home, coming back, hour number three next on the game.
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0: Welcome back in. Hour number three of the program. Justin Hall, Jalen Tart with you on a Friday night. Got games just now beginning the third quarter of play. Dutch Fork just scored 21-7. Dutch Fork and Lexington. I'm sorry. I sounded like I was disappointed that they scored. I'm not. I'm not disappointed. I just expect it. Just can't help myself. 10-0 Northwestern over Penn State, but in the Palmetto State, Northwestern leads 35-3. A lot of homecomings tonight, Jalen. Seeing a lot of homecoming courts on my Twitter feed.
1: Shout out to Wilson for their homecoming tonight. I have some family and friends that went to Wilson, so shout out to Wilson for their homecoming.
0: Very nice, very nice. I don't know when Airport's homecoming is. I can tell you I have not been to an air. I have not been back to an Airport High School football game as an observer since the last time I left that stadium. They lost to Brooklyn Casey in 2012.
1: Wow.
0: I did cover a game. So I don't consider this an observer. I consider this I was working. I did cover a game for the Lexington County Chronicle in 2018. They lost to Brooklyn Casey that night too.
1: Mm-hmm.
0: I don't know if they want me back. If you want me to be honest, I also don't know when their homecoming is. Seems like the perfect time to have homecoming, start of region play, get everyone fired up.
1: October.
0: You have the homecoming pep rally that day.
1: Mm-hmm.
0: I wonder if high schools still do. I feel like when
1: like
0: we were
1: rallies?
0: In high school, yeah, I'm sure they do. But I remember being in high school. I feel like we were the last gasp of the normal, even dating back to our parents and grandparents, high school experience. I feel like the high school experience is probably a lot different now.
1: It's very different.
0: Than it was even when we were in high school. Now, to be fair, I haven't been in high... I graduated almost 14 years ago.
1: Yeah, next year will be 10 for me. So
0: yeah, next year is 14 for me.
1: Wow.
0: May of 27 is 14
1: Four
0: years.
1: Four off isn't that bad.
0: Yeah. So I'm imagining that the experience is a little different, but I do remember we had a pep rally for the first game of the year, for homecoming, for senior night, and for any time we played Brooklyn Casey.
1: Mm-hmm.
0: I'm wondering if the situation is the same, because even at the homecoming pep rally, they presented the homecoming court at the pep rally.
1: Mm.
0: But then they did it again at the halftime of the football game and actually crowned the homecoming court. The king and queen, if you will. Do you remember who the homecoming king and queen were your senior year? I don't either.
1: I knew we had one, but...
0: You had one?
1: No.
0: They existed, theoretically. There's the idea that they were there. You don't remember it. I'm not trying to be a downer.
1: We cared about the game, after the game... And everybody that was at the game that was going to be there after the game.
0: To that point, Chris Deering just tweeted out that Irmo's Jaden Bryant has been selected as the homecoming king.
1: Mm.
0: It's a popularity contest, right?
1: Yes.
0: Okay. It's not about fulfilling your duties, right?
1: Yeah.
0: There aren't any duties that I'm aware of. But again, that might have changed as well. I don't know. Gray Collegiate leads Spring Valley. First time I'm seeing this score, 20-0 at the break. Northwestern over Boiling Springs, 35-7. Fort Mill leading Dorman, 17-7. I haven't seen an update on that score. So I'm still clinging to that one being the score at the break. We mentioned it. Team to watch is Fort Mill. Oceanside Collegiate, 24-13 lead, 4:56 to go in the third quarter over Hanahan. Hanahan came into tonight 6-0. Trying to avoid their first loss of the season. See if they can hang on here. It doesn't look promising. Midland Valley scored. All right, they're in the third quarter, Jalen. It's 22-14, Aiken. Midland Valley drives down the field and scores to make it 22-20. You're in the third quarter, not the first quarter.
1: Mm.
0: You're in the third quarter. You go for two in the tie. You're trying to mount a comeback. You were down 22-7 or 22-6. So I think they might have already converted one.
1: Mm-hmm.
0: They went for two. They didn't get it. So it was 22-20. Midland Valley trailing in that one against the Aiken Green Hornets. Still a score of 10-5 over Lancaster. AC Flora leading in that one in the third quarter. Keep our eye on that one. A good region battle. Boiling Springs has to punt again. Still looking for a few more scores here as we move merrily along on a Friday night. This is where you hit that kind of dead period. A lot of games are moving through halftime. And again, because of homecoming, your halftime's extended just a bit. Might take a little bit longer. This from Tyler Cup. He's calling this game Rock Hill and Spartanburg. Rock Hill leads Spartanburg at the half 14-10. And a side note, he says, Trenton Lynch just passed Kearney Norris for first all-time on the rushing list in program history at Spartanburg.
1: Mm.
0: That record stood for 48 years. And it just got broken. Over 4,700 yards rushing in his career for Trenton Lynch. He's a Shrine Bowl selectee. He's got a 183 at the half. 183 at the half. Unbelievable.
1: That's a lot.
0: That is quite a bit of yardage. Quite a bit of yardage. Ainer leads Atlantic Collegiate, 20-6, 9:40 to go in the third quarter there. You know, I did mention the college football tomorrow, but might be worth noting, and I'm happy to report to you that the Major League Baseball playoffs continue. And they continue with America's team as a part of it, which is fantastic. You got wall-to-wall Major League Baseball tomorrow. The American League Divisional Series in Cleveland begins tomorrow. That's at 1 o'clock. The Guardians hosting the White Sox. The Yankees play their first ever playoff game at Tropicana Field tomorrow night at 6:30. And game one there, Yankees-Rays. The nightcap is the Padres coming over to Milwaukee. You know what I want to call it. The stadium, that is. Padres-Brewers, that's an 8:30 first pitch. And the Los Angeles Dodgers begin their quest for a three-peat, trying to win their third World Series in a row. The problem for them is they got to go through the Atlanta Braves to do it because the Braves are playing them in the NLDS. That's a 4 o'clock first pitch. Braves took 7 of 8 from the Dodgers this year. Do you know the temperature for tomorrow's game, Jalen? In Chavez Ravine?
1: Like 75?
0: 101.
1: Jesus.
0: 101 in October. I haven't seen a starting pitcher for that yet, by the way. For what it's worth. Haven't seen one. Game ones all the way across tomorrow. And then you get a full Sunday of game twos. Sorry, you get a game two for the NLDSs tomorrow or on Sunday. The ALDS takes the day off on Sunday. But the NLDS rolls right along. And this might be the greatest month in the sports calendar. It might be the greatest month in the sports calendar. College football's rolling. They're in conference play. High school football's in region play. Let's start there. High school football's in region play. Conference play really getting rolling for college football.
1: October's the greatest month of sport in, like, sports period?
0: Yes.
1: April. WrestleMania. Okay. The Final Four.
0: That's not sports. That's sports entertainment.
1: Yeah, it's sports in there.
0: Okay.
1: I'll give you that.
0: Okay. I'll let you have it.
1: The Final Four.
0: Okay. The Masters.
1: Yes.
0: Okay, so you've got the final. Okay, so the Final Four, the Masters, WrestleMania,
1: October,
0: and college baseball and really heating up in conference play. Okay, October has high school football in region play, conference play in college football, the NFL, the Major NBA. League Baseball playoffs, the NBA is starting, and the NHL is starting,
1: and the WNBA playoffs,
0: and I'll go ahead, and NASCAR's coming down the stretch.
1: Yeah. That's the most going on.
0: It's the best.
1: Yes.
0: Because, and I'll tell you this, I'll tell you why, Jalen. There is no better sport than playoff baseball. No other playoff gives you the drama and the suspense, the terror, the nauseous optimism, or just the nausea that playoff baseball does.
1: I feel like playoff baseball is a lot harder to prepare for in terms of the lineups, the schemes.
0: Yes. Agree. Well, here's why. It's the series, which the NBA has this too. So does the NHL. But let's just compare it to the NFL. Or even high school football or the college football playoff. You play a team in 60 minutes. You have 60 minutes to figure this thing out. And sure, a Major League Baseball game takes 2.5.
1: But it can.
0: But it's the number.
1: Right.
0: It's the number of outs.
1: Yeah.
0: Like last night, going into the game on the first pitch, I'm saying, all right, the Braves need 27 outs. They need to have a lead after 27 outs to advance. It is so stressful. Because how do I matriculate my way to 27 outs? October's the best sports month there is. I'm sorry. I went a little Chris Berman there. There's no question. There's no question that this month, April's pretty good. I'll give you April. High school baseball in there too, by the way. And I love college baseball.
1: You could say December for Christmas games, but it's hit or miss.
0: The NFL's kind of taken over Christmas. The NFL has taken over every holiday between Labor Day and Valentine's Day.
1: Yeah.
0: I mean, honestly, they're taking over Christmas. Christmas used to be NBA.
1: Yeah.
0: The NFL now gives you a Black Friday. They give you a Wednesday before Thanksgiving, Thanksgiving, Black Friday. They take Saturday off to respect college football a little bit. And then they give you Christmas games. And then they do games on Saturdays in December when we could be having playoff games.
1: Yeah.
0: And they've stolen the NBA's Christmas tradition. Stolen it.
1: I
0: just hoodwinked them.
1: Yeah.
0: And I'm not an NBA purist, but they've stolen it. But December's a good month, too.
1: But I think
0: The NFL playoffs in January are great.
1: Yeah, I just think October, it's a lot going on in all different majors of the sports.
0: You're getting seasons started.
1: Yes.
0: You're right in the heart of college football because guess what? November will be here before you know it and the season's over.
1: Yeah.
0: And the NFL is starting to crank up. I mean, what are we in now? Week three? Week four? We're in week four.
1: Mm-hmm.
0: Right? So the fact is, Jalen, I'm going to get to watch the Braves play two NLDS playoff games. And then Monday, on the travel day where I don't have to worry about the Braves in the playoffs, I get the Falcons playing Monday Night Football against the Saints.
1: Mm-hmm.
0: That's after this show in high school football, which is so much fun, and a college football Saturday that'll be underneath my Major League Baseball playoffs.
1: I think this is the best week of football, the stretch, so far since the NFL's been back. I've been liking this schedule. And everything. You got Sunday Night Football in Charlotte.
0: Yeah.
1: That's an interesting game. But
0: they got the Lions?
1: Yes. Yes.
0: The Charlotte Panthers?
1: I wish South Carolina had an NFL team, but
0: they don't need one here.
1: No. I don't know where they would put it.
0: It wouldn't be embraced here.
1: Yeah, it wouldn't.
0: They tried that with the Panthers just to let them play their first season here.
1: It didn't work.
0: Yeah, no, it didn't work. Good. In my opinion, you could take the state flag off of that stadium up there. I don't care.
1: Mm.
0: We don't really care. A lot of people in this state, if they're an NFL diehard, they're not a fan of the Panthers. They're probably a fan of the Redskins or the Cowboys.
1: Or the Steelers.
0: Or the Steelers or even the Falcons.
1: Yeah.
0: Panthers fans are few and far between here.
1: I'm a Colts guy. You're not going to find a whole lot of
0: you here. No. By the way, Dreher leads 24-6 over Richland Northeast. White Knoll trailing 26-0.
1: Pitt got the ball, and they're down 24-21.
0: Ball game.
1: 3rd and 8.
0: Ball game. Hello.
1: They're at the 38-yard line.
0: Got a ball game here. 3-point game. By the way, Penn State got on the board 10-7. Northwestern leading that one in the second quarter. Blackville Hilda leads 26-12. They're extending their lead over Wagner Sally. The 96 Wildcats have scored 42 points, and they lead Ware Shoals 42-0 after a 5-play, 49-yard drive. Northwestern leads 42-3 over Boiling Springs. The matchup I'm looking forward to already is Northwestern Dorman next week. The problem, Fort Mill might be trying to take a little bit of that shine off of that matchup next week. They still lead in their ball game. A blocked punt by North Augusta results in a safety. So we're all tied at 16 with 10.5 minutes to go in the third quarter. That's turning into quite the game here in the Midlands between North Augusta and Irmo. West Florence. Wow. 3:09 left to go in the third quarter. The North Myrtle Beach Chiefs have had three snaps on offense in the third quarter. Two of those snaps resulted in turnovers, and that's led to 10 points for West Florence, with the Knights now leading the Chiefs of North Myrtle Beach 38-21 with 3:09 left to go in the third quarter. North Myrtle Beach came into tonight undefeated at 6-0 and could drop a region game against West Florence tonight if they can't claw their way back in a 17-point deficit with 15 minutes of game time left to go. We'll take a break. More of the High School Football Scoreboard Show coming up on The Game.
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0: on a Friday night. Action taking place across the Palmetto State. Keeping an eye on the scoreboard. Great conversation happening. If you want to join the conversation, you can do so. 803-404-6100. Jalen, I think I've upset the natives on my Panthers take.
1: Why?
0: Our buddy Cale Wilson is not very happy with me right now. He's a big Panthers fan.
1: They got a big game, man. They got to get that win, man.
0: I think the part of my take that riles people up is that I just don't see where there's any connection to the state of South Carolina. But they claim that the Panther looks like the state outline, blah, blah, blah. But respect to those who pull for the team. Man, they slapped around the Falcons a couple of weeks ago, so good on them. Good on them. Northwestern leads Boiling Springs 51-3, and here's the tweet. Per South Carolina High School League rules, the remainder of this game will be played with a running clock. That is borderline disrespectful, isn't it? That you
1: sounds
0: tweet
1: like
0: that
1: a
0: out?
1: Hunger Games type of announcement on social media.
0: It really does. Whew. End of the third quarter at Southside Christian. They lead Clinton 28-24. There's another game I said keep an eye on. Clinton and Southside Christian. It is 33-6 White or River Ridgeview over White Knoll, he said. And text from someone on the ground there. Ridgeview has hit their stride. Stallions of South Point lead the Clover Blue Eagles by a score of 28-5. All these games that we're giving new updated scores for are in the third quarter. And moving very closely to the fourth, 38-21 West Florence over North Myrtle Beach. That one in the fourth quarter now. That was a safety, by the way, by the Clover defense to get them on the board there. All right, Hanahan has closed the gap. Hanahan now trails Oceanside Collegiate 24-21. Hammond leading Wilson Hall 51-0. 3:02 to go in the third quarter. That's a running clock. Seeing if there are a few more scores here before we look over. Pitts, by the way, Pitts starting quarterback hits the locker room, and they respond with a 10-play, 75-yard drive and a touchdown to take the lead. What were they down at one point? 24-14? 17-7?
1: Yeah.
0: And here they are, Pitt, the Fighting Pat Narduzzis, out in front at Virginia Tech. Great ball game. Great ball game taking place. Up in Blacksburg, Virginia. Back and forth affair, if you will. Checking in here, a lot of these teams that we follow on Friday nights have streams, especially those who are here locally. So let's check in on a few of those. Over at Airport and Swansea. Third quarter showing the score 21-14, Swansea over Airport. That one in the third quarter, Swansea has the ball. They are driving, trying to really put that game away. A two-score lead seem insurmountable for this Airport offense right now. See if we can get this Lexington-Dutch Fork game at last check. Dutch Fork 21-14. It is now, 21-7. It's now 28-7 in the third quarter. Dutch Fork over Lexington. You know, what a draw for those teams in that region, Jalen. You look at that region. You got a really good team in Chapin. You got a really good team in River Bluff. A consistently great team in White Knoll. And Lexington's there as well. And it just doesn't matter. It just doesn't. No game that Dutch Fork plays in their region is going to have a margin less than 30 at the final gun.
1: Two words, good luck.
0: You need more than luck.
1: And it needs to be good.
0: I'm so serious. You need more than luck. The last time I remember them losing a region game was 2024 in the regular season to White Knoll, and Dutch Fork was riddled with injuries all year long.
1: And still won the state championship.
0: And they beat White Knoll to win the state championship. It's not sour grapes. Those coaches and players aren't going to say anything about it. You got to go out and win. You got to go out and play ball. But you're playing for second every year. And it's not as if when Tom Knotts finally decides to hang up the whistle that Dutch Fork's just going to drop off the face of the earth. That's going to be the best job in the state.
1: Or in the country.
0: Promote from within. Any coach in this state, any coach within this region is going to crawl all over broken glass to take that job. Heck, Eric Kimry's very happy up at the Baylor School in Tennessee, but man, he played at Dutch Fork. I'm not starting a rumor there. I'm just saying. Whew. Could you imagine him with that talent?
1: Yeah.
0: Whew, whew. Ooh.
1: They would not lose.
0: Go for from a Tom. Imagine go from Tom Knotts to Eric Kimry. Oh,
1: the ultimate handoff.
0: Sorry, folks.
1: Yep. Get out my way.
0: Final score in Landrum. Woodruff shuts him out. 49-0. There's your first final of the night. The Wolverines of Woodruff take the win there. North Myrtle Beach kicks a field goal. It's 38-24, so down to a 14-point game, two-score game still. West Florence with the lead there. Through three, going to the fourth quarter, Mid-Carolina 24, Chester 3. Jaden Bright on the defensive line gets a pass breakup. He's a Miami commit. Did you see this letter that Florida State, Miami, Clemson, and UNC sent to the House of Representatives? Sent to the Speaker of the House?
1: No.
0: So, you know, the Protect College Sports Act has made its way over to the House.
1: Yep.
0: There. A letter was sent, signed by the presidents of Florida State, Clemson, North Carolina, and Miami. What do these schools have in common? They're all in the ACC. What else do they have in common? They would all leave the ACC in a heartbeat. They sent a letter to the House of Representatives asking that they increase the conference membership cap in the bill. One part of the bill limits the number of teams in a conference. They increase that from 20 to 22. And here's the best part. If you leave a conference, you can't join another one for 3 years. You got to be an independent, according to the bill. They want them to remove that requirement.
1: Mm.
0: Now, why on earth would they want to remove that requirement, Jalen?
1: I don't know.
0: Because they're going to leave the ACC.
1: Yep.
0: They're going to the SEC and the Big Ten. Not the Monster Energy Big 12. Oh. It's a mess. Burns leads Hillcrest 28-14 after a touchdown to extend their lead to two possessions. Gaffney up 41-7 on Wade Hampton. End of the third quarter, Aiken leads 29-20 over Midland Valley. Wren pulling away from Powdersville now. It's 34-10 there as that game is going to get out of hand here over the next several minutes. By the way, the Lady Gamecocks on the softball diamond get a win tonight in a fall scrimmage, 22-4 over Georgia Southern. Oh, and I was wondering why we haven't gotten any updates from Fort Mill. Tough injury news for Fort Mill. An ambulance was brought out onto the field. They've been in the delay. This was 4 minutes ago for about 15 minutes. Defensive lineman Smith Stapleton loaded into that ambulance and is heading out, obviously, toward the hospital. So prayers for that family, for Smith Stapleton and his parents and his family, making a trip to the emergency room. Not really sure what the injury is. That doesn't matter for our sake. We just know it's a very serious injury that's had that game delayed for quite some time. So prayers for his recovery. This tweeted out from Justin Mathis, who is calling the game for Dorman. The stretcher was brought out, but he was moving his extremities. He can confirm, too, that the young man was alert and talking to Fort Mill head coach Rob McNeely while getting loaded into the ambulance. So extremities are moving. He's conscious and he's talking. He's alert. So those are three good signs in that one. Hard pivot, but we'll try to. Third quarter down in Gilbert. Gilbert had a 26-20 lead at halftime, by the way. At one point down 20-7. They trail now 27-26 to Camden. Greenville leads Greer 34-14. Final score from Abbeville. They defeat Dixie 48-0. That is their 15th shutout win over Dixie. They go to McCormick next Thursday night. They kick off at 7:30 on Thursday. And my screen completely refreshed there at this point. So we will take a break. We'll come back. We'll get more scores from around the state and look at some storylines that are taking place. It's the High School Football Scoreboard Show on the game.
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0: Oh, we got action. We got a lot of it. Every high school football game across the state of South Carolina every Friday night from the middle of August to the beginning of December. We'll be here with you. It's a blessing. Aside from one Friday, we don't do a Black Friday show. Because it's a holiday. We got action over at Irmo at W.C. Hawkins. It's getting weird. It's like the upside down. See what I did there, Jalen? W.C. Hawkins Stadium.
1: I peeved that.
0: Like the upside down.
1: That.
0: Yeah. Irmo just threw a pick six. North Augusta leads 23-16. The Airport Eagles just tied the ball game at 21 against Swansea. Maybe. Their scoreboard hadn't changed on the stream here. So I'm just wondering if that's actually happening. Nah, it is 28-21 Swansea. So there's the update. I got that from the play-by-play guy himself, so I can rest assured that I believe that is a correct score. 28-21. 35 seconds to go in the third quarter. Airport kicking off to Swansea, a little pooch kick. And it's just a muddled mass of people in the middle of the field. Great Falls scores in two plays. Blacksburg leads, though, 23-14 in that ball game again. North Augusta leading 23-16.

0: Brooklyn Casey leading Lower Richland 28-20. I am watching a clip tweeted to me by Mark over at River Bluff. Chapin gets the stop. Let me just recap the situation here. Chapin gets the stop. They're up 18-17. So they get the stop. River Bluff had driven the ball. Let me look and see where they are here. To about the 25-yard line. Chapin's defense bows up. They get the stop. So River Bluff lines up for the field goal. They snap it right to the kicker who flips it. Oh, what a play design by Perry Parks. That's nifty. Snapped it to one of those blockers who just kind of leaked out. Kind of leaks out left side, just to the left of the hash mark. I mean, the snap went directly to the kicker. Fantastic play design. He almost underthrew it, but he gets himself a touchdown pass. And River Bluff, doing the Gator Chomp, they lead 24-18 with 1:25 to go in the third quarter. Going to the fourth quarter over at Airport, over at Bob Mooneyhan, 28-21 Swansea leading that one. 4:57 left to go in the third quarter. Nation Ford leading Lake Wylie 35-17. Northwestern has 2:14 left to go in the ball game. They lead Boiling Springs 58-3 after another touchdown. After a big punt return, not for a touchdown, but it set them up in good position. Mid-Carolina leads Chester 24-3. That one is going to the fourth quarter. It's 28-21, Brooklyn Casey over Lower Richland. Let's see here. Gaffney leads Wade Hampton 47-7, going to the fourth quarter as well. So that one will be a running clock. Again, we mentioned that River Bluff fake field goal. Camden leading Gilbert 27-26. Another great ball game between those two teams. Gilbert, two straight weeks of just being in an absolute dogfight. No pun intended, of course, with the Camden Bulldogs. The Green Hornets of Aiken lead 29-27. 10:44 left to go in that ball game. They're going to the fourth quarter. They are well into the fourth quarter between West Florence and North Myrtle Beach. That score is 38-24 at last check with 10.5 to go in the ball game. Final score from Northside Christian Academy. They went over to Westminster, Georgia. Westminster out of Georgia. And they win that ball game 27-6. Northside Christian Academy now 7-0. And up to number 3, I think, this week in the Skeeza 3A polling, for what it's worth. Into the third quarter, going to the fourth over at R&E. Dreher leads 24-6. Play has resumed at Fort Mill, and Dorman has it 1st and 10 at the Fort Mill 17-yard line. 8.5 minutes to go in the third quarter. So that game delayed significantly, obviously well behind due to the injury to that player at Fort Mill. They now go to the fourth quarter. Over at Brooklyn Casey, that score 28-21. West Florence gets a fourth down stop. 5.5 minutes to go. North Myrtle Beach had to go for it. They did. They didn't get it. They trail by 14 with 5.5 to go. Gamecock women's soccer finishes in a tie, a scoreless tie with Mississippi State. But they pick up a point in the standings. They're back home next Friday. They return home to Stone Stadium to take on Tennessee next Friday night. Final score from Boiling Springs and Northwestern. Northwestern defeats Boiling Springs 58-3. Running clock, second half. Northwestern gets Dorman next week. What an answer, says Mark on Twitter, after the fake field goal for a touchdown. 1 minute left to go in the third quarter. Tyler Black to Connor Finney, an 80-yard touchdown pass. And it is back out in front for Chapin. They lead River Bluff 25-24 with a minute left to go in the third. A classic taking shape right now over at the Swamp between the Gators and the Eagles. Well, Remember I mentioned that the schools of Clemson and North Carolina and Florida State and Miami had sent that letter? Jalen, there are more. There are more signing on to a letter. 21, this is a separate letter. 21 House Republicans from Florida, North Carolina, and South Carolina all sent a letter to House leadership requesting the conference expansion provision be removed or at a minimum substantially amended to provide greater flexibility. And I can tell you that from the state of South Carolina, Congresswoman Sherry Biggs, Congressman Ralph Norman, Congressman Joe Wilson, Congressman William Timmons all signed that letter wanting them to increase the number of teams that can be in a conference in college football, which, again, I think we can all read between the lines there. James Island leads Fort Dorchester 56-0, and that game has gone final. That is a final score. James Island now moves to 6-0. Dutch Fork's going to go to 5-1. Or excuse me, Northwestern's going to move to 5-1. James Island's going to go to 6-0. We got a situation between Dorman and Fort Mill. Both of those teams are undefeated. 5-1 will be Boiling Springs after tonight. Berkeley's going to move to 5-1. River Bluff is on the in-between. Are they going to be 6-1? Are they going to be 5-2? They got a back-and-forth matchup right now with Chapin. Looking at this Airport game right now, Airport gets a defensive stop. 10 minutes to go in the half. 10 minutes to go in the ball game. Airport's got the ball back at their own 35. 10 minutes to go. Down by 7. Got to get the football in the end zone here. I don't know how many more chances you're going to get in the end zone here. North Augusta, to start the fourth quarter, had a fourth down, so they will punt. Irmo gets the ball at their own 20, trailing by 7. Again, Northwestern with the win 58-3 over Boiling Springs tonight. Hammond leading big over Wilson Hall. That's the TV game here in the Midlands. We want to hear from you. If you're at a game, if you're taking in one, we want to hear from you. We want to know what's going on, where you are. It's a Friday night across the state of South Carolina, which means high school football is taking center stage. We want to hear from you. 803-404-6100. Airport now facing a third down and 8. We're locked into this ball game now. It's a one-score game that's easily accessible to us via the internet, which we appreciate very much. 28-21, third down and 6 to go with 9 minutes remaining in the ball game. It's the region opener for Airport. It's the second region game for Swansea. They got beat around by Camden last week. They're trying to get back to 1-1 in the region. Airport trying to get off to a 1-0 region start for the first time in probably half a decade. It's a deep pass on third down and 6, and it falls incomplete. It was nearly intercepted. So now it's fourth down and 6, and you're in the in-between. If you go for it, you set Swansea up with a very short field. They take over at your 35. You punt the ball away and you get a good punt, you might be able to pin them a little deep. Northwestern late, 46 seconds to go in the first half, Jalen. Northwestern leading Penn State 24-7. Is Chip Kelly in his bag right now?
1: I guess so.
0: I think he is. Because here's you ready for the rushing totals here?
1: Yeah.
0: Joseph Hyman, Northwestern running back, 5 touches, 134, 2 touchdowns. Same running back room, Caleb Komoloff, 12 carries for 89 yards. And Aiden Childs has 3 carries, negative 6 yards, but he does have a touchdown.
1: Mm.
0: 3 touchdowns on the ground and 229 yards rushing in the first half for Northwestern. That's how they're out in front of a Matt Campbell coach Penn State team by a score of 24-7. The Airport punt made sense. It worked out. Swansea's going to have the ball. They're on 25 with 8:34 to go. They're going to need several first downs here to salt this game away. There's a stoppage on the field. Both teams are out around the midfield logo right now. And was there a penalty? Can't really tell here. Obviously muted on my screen. We'll try to sort that out. We'll try to figure out what's going on over at Bob Mooneyhan. When we come back, we'll wrap up hour number 3 and start to hear from you on the phones next on The Game.
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0: few minutes of hour number three of the program. 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This Chapin River Bluff game, it's sideways. I've said before, there are certain college football games you watch, oh, that game's drunk. You can't say that about a high school game. Because it's not legal.
1: Unless it's Dutch Fort.
0: Well, true. River Bluff answers back. So Chapin answered the fake field goal touchdown that made it 24-18. They scored to make it 25-24 off an 80-yard touchdown pass. With 11:23 to go in the fourth quarter, a River Bluff touchdown pass that went right through a Chapin defender's hands. I have the video from Mark where everyone in the Chapin side of the stands reacts to what they believe is an interception in the end zone. Instead, it's a touchdown for the Gators. River Bluff back out in front, 31-25, in a classic high school football game over at the Swamp. I mentioned before the break that Airport's got to come away with a stop here with about 8 minutes to go. Instead, Swansea breaks off, I think, a 45-yard run, and now they are inside the 10 with 6.5 to go and are about to put this game on ice and get their first region win of the season. Still looking for a few more. West Florence continues to hold on defense. That has not changed. They have a 14-point lead over North Myrtle Beach, but that game is probably getting close to over. End of the third quarter at Irmo, North Augusta leads 23-16. Irmo had a third and long, couldn't convert, so North Augusta's got the ball back. 8 minutes left in the game. And just looking at that schedule, you look at what North Augusta's got coming up. The rest of this region, I compare this region to the Camden, Gilbert, Brooklyn, Casey region. Whoever wins this game between North Augusta and Irmo is very much in the driver's seat in that region. I don't think there's any question about that. The issue is you look at Irmo, they already have two losses. They might get their third one here if they don't mount a comeback. And then they would need North Augusta to lose twice. And I don't know if that's going to happen. Swansea just scored. Touchdown for them. It's 35-21. Valiant effort by the Eagles tonight, but it appears that's going to come up a bit short. 5:42 remaining in the fourth quarter. By the way, Midland Valley has jumped out in front. First lead of the game comes with 5.5 left in the ball game. Midland Valley leads 41-36 over the Aiken Green Hornets. Everybody in Region 4, 3A Region 4 is playing tonight. They're all playing each other, of course. No one's on a bye. Wilson leads St. James 27-14. That one is going to the fourth quarter. Fourth and goal for Chapin. They had just drove the ball right back down the field, but their quarterback throws it off his back foot to the front corner of the end zone. River Bluff picks it up or intercepts it and returns it back to around the 40-yard line. They already lead by 6. Now 7 minutes left. We're going to hear from one of these coaches. It's either going to be Corey Helms or it's going to be Perry Parks. We're going to hear from one of them. Look forward to hearing from them. We're hearing from somebody else who is this isn't Cheers, but certainly it's a place where everybody knows your name. And so everybody knows that Bill from Greenwood is going to come on and talk about Greenwood, who got a big win against Easley, and they did it easily. But we're going to hit a break first, Bill, so hang on the line. We'll be with you. I don't want to be up against it and cut short your time. Let's take a break. We'll come back top of the hour. Bill from Greenwood leads us off in the final hour of the High School Football Scoreboard Show coming up on the game.
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0: Welcome back in. Fourth and final hour of the program. Justin Hall, Jalen Tart with you on a Friday night. Airport just converted a 4th and 12. What is happening? Dutch Fork defeats Lexington 28-7. Irmo got the ball back. They were down 23-16 with 5:55 left. They got called for intentional grounding in the end zone. Safety. It is now a 9-point lead for North Augusta with just under 6 minutes to go, 25-16. But let's go out to the phones. 803-404-6100. Bill joins us talking Greenwood and Easley. Let me make sure I get this right, Bill. I almost stumbled over it again. But they win this one easily. Tell us a little bit more about what happened up at Easley tonight.
1: Well, I was in Greenwood today.
0: Sorry. Final at the BAB. I see it now.
1: Yeah.
0: My apologies.
1: We were a little skeptical because Easley could throw the ball. And, you know, our backfield is all sophomores, real young. But they didn't – we pretty much dominated that, held them on that passing, you know, from that passing game. Of course, they didn't pass until, like, after everybody's been substituted out, it was 42-0. So they scored 14 points there in the fourth quarter real quick. But other than that, I mean, Greenwood came out, drove all the way down the field, got to the one, and fumbled the ball, lost 23 yards on a shotgun. That's why I do not like being in the shotgun on the 1 yard line.
0: That's a fair point.
1: I hate it in college too.
0: Well, I did see something, Bill. I forget who it was who was talking about this, but they say the reason why you are shotgun even works better in that situation or any situation, even short yardage, is because if you go under center, the quarterback takes a snap and runs back toward the running back, who then has to get ahead of steam as the defensive line is already penetrating. Whereas in shotgun, you take it, you hand, and there's not really that delay time. That was the argument put forward, and I kind of understood it.
1: Yeah, you still got that time to look.
0: Right.
1: The running back still has to see. I see where it comes from, but I still don't like it.
0: No, that's fair. I don't like it either. Your reasoning can be as sound as anything. I mean, yeah. Kale and I just had an argument off camera and off air about the Charlotte Panthers. I can respect your opinion. I still think you're wrong, right? I can still have that opinion. I'm just looking at the stats here. They easily only tried to run the ball 22 times tonight. They only had 157 total yards. Greenwood didn't punt.
1: Right, we didn't punt at all. They punted 5 times. They punted 3 times. We didn't punt 0.
0: Yeah. When you look at this game and you look at what we're doing here, I mean, it really is a good solid region win for Greenwood tonight. I got to look at y'all's region because everything's changed now. Of course,
1: we got our region is us, Easley, Fountain Inn, who we have next up in Fountain Inn. That's the Fountain Inn Fury.
0: Yes, I love that name.
1: Yeah, I think it is pretty cool too. Of course, T.L. Hanna. We can never get away from T.L. Hanna.
0: Well, I mean, you can't. Can Greenwood play a high school football season without T.O. Hanna being in their region?
1: No.
0: It's amazing, Bill. They kept that together, but they couldn't keep Burns and Dorman together.
1: Exactly. I don't understand how some of these teams move down when these other teams that went up should have moved down. Because I know they don't just use the population. But T.O. Hanna should have stayed in 5A.
0: Oh, well, sure, Bill. You know this whole thing is done by enrollment number. Come on now.
1: Oh, yeah. And then that Westside, Lawrence, I believe it's it.
0: That's it, yep. T.O. Hanna, yeah. Westside, Fountain Inn, Lawrence, Greenwood, and Easley. Easley's going to be 0-1. T.O. Hanna's going to win tonight. They're going to move to 1-0. Greenwood will be 1-0, and Westside will be 1-0.
1: Yeah, and then we finish up. Like I said, we go to Fountain Inn, then we come back, play T.O. Hanna at home at the BAB. And our last two games, Westside, and then against our rival Lawrence.
0: Mm. All right. Lawrence.
1: So, yep. So, but I had fun in Tuscaloosa last week. So,
0: I'm sorry.
1: I couldn't be here last week. So, it was a great place. If you haven't been, you need to go.
0: I thought about. I honestly, Bill, I'll tell you a quick story time. I actually thought about going to school at Alabama for their journalism school. I I heavily considered it. I ended up not. But yeah, I've heard great. I never actually went and visited, but thought about it. Thought about it a lot, actually. So I do. That's one of the places I do want to go take in a not only a football game, but a baseball game there as well.
1: Yes, yes. Very, very good atmosphere. Very, very polite. Everybody very polite.
0: which is amazing, isn't it? They have if any fan base has the right to just be a bunch of jerks.
1: Yeah, yeah. Next time I talk to you in person, I have to tell you a couple of things about Tuscaloosa.
0: Fair enough.
1: I know we don't have time on here. Okay.
0: Fair enough. I got you. Bill from Greenwood, as always, appreciate you keeping us updated on the goings-on up there about the Eagles. Appreciate it.
1: Yes, sir.
0: That's Bill from Greenwood joining us on the phones. Quick note for you. Fort Mill leads Dorman 24-21. Another interception leads to a touchdown. Fort Mill has scored 21 points off of Dorman turnovers. 26 seconds to go in the third quarter. Dorman's on the ropes. This can't be an example of looking ahead, right? You can't look ahead to Dorman or to Northwestern when you got Fort Mill sitting in front of you undefeated. That can't happen.
2: No.
0: If you're Dorman's, I don't think that's the answer. Maybe Fort Mill's just that good. Maybe the Fighting Jack Veltries have something this year. Still a tight ball game, 3-point game. By the way, Virginia Tech just got a safety, so it's 35-26. That shotgun play on the one didn't quite work, and they did not let that running back out of the end zone. So 35-26. The Cavaliers are going to have it 2nd and 8 when the fourth quarter begins on their own 22-yard line. Again, they trail by 3. Aiken scores a touchdown, 42-41, before the point after try, 1.5 minutes left. Okay. Here we go, Jalen. Here's another situation for you. Aiken trailing in this ball game. They score 6 points. So they're down 41-36. They score a touchdown. 6 points. 42-41, 90 seconds left. You got a 1-point lead. The extra point does you no good. So you got to go for 2 here to make it at least a 3-point game. That way a field goal can't beat you. A field goal can only tie you. Well, Aiken did that, and they didn't get it. So now it's a 1-point ball game with 95 seconds left. Aiken leading by 1. They had just surrendered the lead for the first time today. By the way, the reason why it's 42-41 is because Midland Valley went for 2, and they didn't get it previously. When do I get to start beginning to question people with the 2-point conversions?
2: Because why are you going for it?
0: Well, if you're Midland Valley, why are you going for it? I don't know why you're salting. I mean, you're up 41. Well, here's the reason. They were up 41-36, so it's a 5-point lead. If they get the 2-point conversion, it makes it a clean 7. So that makes sense. Then Aiken comes back down. They score. They have a 1-point lead. If they go for 2, it's a 3-point game instead of a 2-point game. Because a 2-point lead in this situation doesn't do you any good. I mean, you have a lead, but a field goal could win it. I don't want a field goal to walk me off if I can help it.
2: A win is a win at the end of the day.
0: Yeah.
2: If you win by 1, it's a win.
0: True. No, I'm with you. Yeah. You're up by 1, so you still have the lead. You're not negative points.
2: Would you trust in the
0: No, you got I think the situation the No. At that point, you're up by 1. I'm kicking it deep. You need to drive the field on me. And it's high school. I don't trust your kicker.
2: Yeah.
0: I don't trust your kicker. Your kicker's, unless he's from the soccer team.
2: Or he's ranked.
0: Right?
2: Who knows who?
0: Hammond gets the 58-0 win over Wilson Hall tonight. 6 minutes to go. Mountain View Prep leads Chesney 44-34. Wide open ball game there. Mid-Carolina defeats Chester tonight, 38-3. That's a final. Dreer leads R&E, 31-12. R&E led that game early, 6-0. River Bluff adds another field goal after the pick. They lead 34-25. Virginia Tech got the safety. It's 35-26, looking back up at the college ranks here. 11 minutes to go in the ball game, and now they get the ball back on the possession gained by the safety. Undefeated no more is North Myrtle Beach. They fall 38-26, the final. They fall to West Florence tonight. So North Myrtle Beach falls from the ranks of the unbeaten, now 6-1, and they get their first loss in conference play. Let's see here. A few more. Heading to the final quarter of play at Gilbert. Camden out in front, 34-26, the score. So an 8-point ball game there. Again, one that we're keeping our eye on. Trojans of Northwestern move to 5-1 overall. They're 1-0 in region play. They go to Dorman next week. Rock Hill leads Spartanburg 28-17. They're going to the fourth quarter. South Point over Clover 35-12. That game is a final. Clover goes cross town, take on Lake Wylie next week. Lake Wylie will be licking their wounds after what happened to Nation Ford to Nation Ford tonight. Chapman leads Blue Ridge going to the fourth quarter 41-7. Swansea is beginning to take knees and run out the clock. They will defeat Airport tonight 35-21. They'll get their first region win. 1-1 on the season in region play. How about West Florence? Puts out their final score graphic, and here's what it says, Jalen. Ain't no upset. That's a rivalry right there. What do you mean an upset? How do you define an upset? So West Florence wants to know. 38-26, a 12-point win. Gracious. Let's see if there are a few more. South Florence dispatches of Conway 51-21. Remember when South Florence started 0-2?
2: Mm-hmm.
0: Yeah, they won five straight. They're 5-2. Back up to the college ranks, Davion Brown with a 28-yard reception for a touchdown, a two-play drive after the safety. It is 35-32. James Franklin is either fired up or very upset, and I can't tell which one. Ethan Gruckenmeyer tonight, 24 of 32 for over 300 yards. That's ridiculous. Keenan, 5-1 on the season. They take down Andrew Jackson tonight, 42-19. A final score between Berkeley and Wando. The Stags take down the Warriors, 52-3. That's a final score. Heads up, we're going to get to hear from Coach Paige Wofford here again in just a minute. They're on the bus heading back to the school. Not a far drive for them tonight. Final score from Trinity Collegiate. Florence Christian gets the win 23-13. They go to Kingstree next week to take on Williamsburg Academy. Greer trailing Greenville tonight. The Red Raiders 55-28. We are going to overtime between Wagner-Sally and Blackville-Hilda. Blackville-Hilda had led that game for much of the ball game. It is 28-28 going to overtime between those two schools. Touchdown Camden. It is now 41-33. Camden over Gilbert.
3: Oh, gracious.
0: A lot of offense tonight. People taking advantage of these final bits of warm weather. Camden leads Gilbert 41-33 with 3.5 left to go in the ball game. The Blue Flame of Pickens, 63-0 winners over Berea. And the Pickens Blue Flame moved to 6-0 on the season. Pretty impressive stuff what Coach James Reynolds has got going on up in the about the furthest northwest you can be in this state is Pickens, South Carolina. Beautiful, beautiful downtown area, though, I will tell you. Virginia Tech has 381 yards of passing tonight. Oh, here's your stat. They have 432 yards. They have almost 200 more total yards than Pitt does. Pitt has a 2-point lead. Why? Virginia Tech has four turnovers. Four. All right, 32 seconds left in the ball game. Irmo gets the ball back, but they're down 25-16. I'm no mathematician, but I don't like their chances. Oh, goodness gracious. Remember that you know, Northwestern's playing in that state-of-the-art stadium, $850 million.
3: Mm-hmm.
0: But you should just look up, Jalen, you should just on Twitter, just go find the view from the Northwestern press box. As someone who is in a press box on Saturdays and as someone who has been in press boxes on Saturdays, the view is gross. And how does this happen is the better question. You can't see half the field.
2: Yeah.
0: It's a problem. Gaffney gets to win 54-7 over Wade Hampton. They're 1-0 in the region. W. King Academy gets the win over Richard Wynn, 42-24. Another touchdown for Camden. It's 48-33 now. That was fast, if that score is correct. It's coming from Gilbert's Twitter page. Got to assume it is. There was 3.5 left. Let's quickly go to the phones, 803-404-6100. Dutch Fort got a win tonight, a 3-possession win over Lexington. Timo joins us to talk about it. Timo, I watched a little bit of that game because Lexington can live streams their stuff on YouTube. So I caught a little bit of the drive at the end of the first half when Dutch Fort went for it on fourth down. But what were you seeing out there tonight? How did that game kind of take place? I didn't anticipate only a 3-score game. I'll just put it out there.
4: No, and to be honest with you, each team had 3 turnovers with Lexington throwing 3 interceptions, and Jackson not throwing for 2 and a loss of downs. So it was a little lethargic tonight. But one thing that I was truly excited about, obviously Corey Miller, he finished with 5 catches for 141 yards. But he didn't have a touchdown, believe it or not. Jackson did not throw a single touchdown, but did something they have not really done much this year, and they did a lot of damage on the ground today with 149 yards rushing and 4 touchdowns, especially with Kyle Henry making his return from a busted shoulder that has really held him out of the last 4 games. But Kyle Henry is a special player. He's one of my favorite kids. I love Kyle to death. But today it really was a situation that was kind of just, a lot of both teams just not really probably focusing and doing what they normally would do, especially with Dutch Fort. Obviously, it's always good to finish out with a 28-17, but you think with it playing against a team like Dutch Fort, you would have more than that. Total yards, 392 yards for Dutch Fort, 132 for Lexington. So obviously, Dutch Fort's defense does what Dutch Fort's defense does. But at the end of the day, we'll chalk it up as just as a win and move on and get ready for next week.
0: I mean, it is a region win at the end of the day, right, Timo? I mean, no matter how they come, region wins are region wins. We were talking a little bit, though. We've kind of had this conversation now for a couple of weeks. And I don't know where it's going to go, and I don't know really if there's any merit to it. But everybody else in this region is kind of playing for second place. That was a great game between Chapin and River Bluff tonight. But no matter how great this game is, I ain't beating Dutch Fork.
4: Yeah.
0: I mean, that's kind of where we are right now.
4: Right.
0: You're around the team. You're around the fans. Is that kind of the attitude? I mean, it's not. I don't think it's a negative attitude. I think it's just an honesty point here. It's like, we won tonight. That's what we do.
4: Yeah, and I think there is something to be said for that a little bit. I mean, when you have a team like Dutch Fort that you just kind of just expect to be a certain level all the time. I guess you can kind of get a little jaded a little bit every once in a while and be kind of, okay, that's cool. At home, they've been really, really good last week, especially in the second half. Believe it or not, the crowd was fantastic in the second half. The first half, there was a little bit of hand sitting, but they know what they have at Dutch Fork, and they know they have the best coach in South Carolina, and to be honest with you, one of the best coaches ever on that sideline. They have talented players like Corey Miller and, a lot of other folks. I'm a very big on Jackson Knotts. I hope he gets some serious looks. I think he could do some things on the next levels. You know, and there's a lot of kids like Jaden Wirth who did not have much of a game today. He only had one tackle today, which was saying something. But KJ Dupree, the defensive back for Dutch Ford, he had two interceptions tonight, and he has been making play after play after play every week. He's a really fun kid to watch. You know, so, you know, and Peyton Bishop on the other side of the this year's Julian Walker, so to speak. He's fun to watch too. But I do think that sometimes you can be a little jaded sometimes. But, you know, this school, these fans, they're firmly behind Dutch Fork, and they know what to expect. And you have to give Lexington obviously some credit there for the three turnovers, so to speak. But you know, they like you said, it's a district win. You move on to next week and get ready to keep going down the path and get into the playoffs.
0: No doubt about that, Timo. Great job giving us the recap and another great win for Dutch Fork. It's kind of sun rises in the east, sets in the west, blue skies, death and taxes,
4: water's
0: and all
4: wet.
0: That. Yeah,
4: water's
0: that's
4: wet.
0: Right. Water's wet.
3: Water's wet.
0: That next time when you call next week when y'all win again, whoever you're playing, just call in, just say water's wet and hang up. I'll get the message.
4: That's good. Yeah, that's fine.
0: Thanks, Timo. Appreciate it.
4: It's been a long time since I've been in the Dutch. I mean, in the 107.5 studio. So, you know, anytime I get on, it's always a good thing. So.
0: Oh, we appreciate it. We love having you on, Timo. Appreciate it. Thanks, bud.
4: Thanks, guys.
0: We'll hit a break. We'll come back. More of the High School Football Scoreboard Show. Should be hearing from Coach Perry Parks and Coach Paige Walford soon. That's next on The Game.
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0: Welcome back into the High School Football Scoreboard Show on the game. Justin Hall, Jalen Tart with you. Final hour of the program. We're in the midst of it. Let's go back out to the phones, 803-404-6100. Roger, a long wait for the first phone call tonight, but Roger joins us. Go ahead, Roger.
1: Yeah, I got school by my final school, Emma Marlon County Tower, and Calhoun County 22, Huntington Tower 14. Said again, this South Carolina and Kentucky 450 on 269 on Spectrum, 404 on Dish Network, 48 on Direct TV, and I believe Carolina beat 35-27, and I believe the North 7-16, you got 250 yards and 4 touchdowns, and Nick Harper get by 8 catches by 100 yards, and Dylan Sue get 2 sacks, the defense get 7 sacks.
0: Well, if that happens, then we're all going to have to reevaluate things. Roger, appreciate it. As always, thank you. Hunter Connor Tyler falls to Calhoun County tonight, 22-14. The Rock Hill Bearcats lead the Spartanburg Vikings by a score of 35-23. That one's still going in the fourth quarter. Got about 8 minutes left. It is over in Wagner Sally and Blackville Hilda. Blackville Hilda gets the win 34-28. Catawba Ridge gets the win over York tonight, 50-26, for their first region win. Let's see here. Westside rolling. Let's see if I can get to their final score. Westside takes down Lawrence tonight, 23-14. Westside Rams football info Twitter page says they escape with a win, but a poor performance versus a team that should be getting blown out, they said. This page says the refs did have a factor in it, but it was still a bad performance. Why do the refs always have to be involved? Why is it no matter who plays a game, it's the refs? The refs had a hand in it. The Zebras, poor officiating. I don't know how much I played into it. I wasn't watching it. But it appears to be the case that at least someone thought that Westside should win by more than 9 points tonight, but the officials got in the way of it. Otherwise, they win by 50. How many points did they take off the board? North Augusta goes on the road. They get the win 25-16 over Irmo, and they're now in the driver's seat in that region. Dorman has retaken the lead on 3rd-and-1. They now lead 28-24 over Fort Mill with 6:24 to go in the fourth quarter there. Another great game. Let's go back out to the phones, 803-404-6100. Had a great game over there off of Corley Mill Road by way of Sunset Boulevard. River Bluff and Chapin back to back. Mark, those updates were coming fast and furious. What a fun high school football game.
2: Yeah, I'm getting a little annoyed now, though. So, another great game between two really well coached teams. It just seems like, you know, Chapin's literally 3 or 4 plays away from being 6-1. Tonight, you know, late in the game, we had a big, it was a 3rd-and-3, we had a big sack on the quarterback around midfield, and we just happened to grab his face mask. So, you know, they get a first down, and that's the drive that they took the lead on us late in the third. We had an onside kick, caught him really off guard. We recovered it. They said that we touched it, like, you know, 2 inches before we were supposed to, so it went back to River Bluff. But again, I mean, I talked to Coach Helms real briefly this week, and you know, he mentioned, you know, they're still young. You know, they're getting through the schedule, and they just haven't taken that one last step to learn how to win a game, not just win a game. So, again, they played their hearts out, though. I'm so proud of them kids, and what a great game. The offense was just sputtering along, man. They were going up and down the field at will. Again, the backs had another huge game. They had to at least have over 200 yards rushing. And then Tyler Black, the quarterback, had some monster big passes, took the lead early in the first quarter, went right down the field. I mean, this game had everything. It had a safety, had a obviously field goals, had a return kick for a touchdown, kickoff for a touchdown, block punt, regular touchdown, 80-yard touchdown, 70-yard touchdown. I mean, it was a great high school football
0: game. Fake field goal for a touchdown?
2: Fake field goal, and that really caught everybody off guard because I know you know this. River Bluff literally just bursts these kickers. I mean, every year they have amazing kickers, punters. This kid's only a junior. I'm sure he's getting plenty of offers. He'll be a Division I guy, no doubt about it. But River Bluff played good. The lefty came in and played the whole second half. I don't know if the starter got hurt or that's what they've been doing all year, but they had the lefty quarterback, number 17, come in. He played okay. Again, I mean, it was just a well-played game. You know, we needed a turnover or two to get through. But, again, what a great game. But, again, annoyed a little bit that we're not taking that last step to kind of win one of these games. I mean, last week we had the personal foul on an extra point at Gilbert. So we kicked literally from our, like, 10-yard line, our kickoff. So it gave Gilbert, you know, the ball on, like, our own 45 late in the game, and that's the drive that they took the lead. So we're just getting, like, these weird, you know, we just got to learn how to win. So, again, super proud of everybody. Appreciate what you guys do, obviously. But a great game, great atmosphere, loud. But, man, we were right there again with them. So we play the Evil Empire next week. Then, yeah, it's okay. We gotta really focus on that, obviously, but we got Lexington and White Knoll. I can't see us not winning a region game this year with the way we're playing, but again, from you know this better than anybody, from where we were last year, I mean, it is night and day.
0: Yeah.
2: I appreciate y'all. Jalen, wear that shirt next week, my friend. I'll talk to you guys later.
0: It will be in our possession next week. There's no question about that, Mark. We appreciate it. I think it's a wonderful maturation and change of pace for Chapin, going from, I mean, just getting shellacked every week to now you're in position. Now you got to learn how to win. I think that's a great way to phrase it, Mark, learning how to win. And can this team learn how to win? We'll take a break. We'll come back on the other side. Nathan Martin joins us talking Camden. That's next right here on The Game.
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2: Great song. Justin Hall, Jalen Tart with you on a Friday night. We roll right along. Final under 30 minutes of the program now. Maybe, hold on, let me do quick math. A little over 30 minutes left in the program. We're glad you're with us on a Friday. Final scores rolling in. Let's go to the phones, 803-404-6100. Nathan Martin joins us on the phones. Nathan, I heard from your head coach last night. Somehow I picked up the radio station emanating from Camden, Lou Goff. And mainly because I was surfing it trying to find the Braves game locally. And I stumbled across a coach's show where I heard Coach Rimp talking about this ball game over in Gilbert. So it was a high-scoring affair for you guys tonight, but you're sitting at 2-0 in the region.
4: Yes, the start of the game looked like Camden's going to run away and hide and give Gilbert credit. The second half, they owned it and went into the locker room down 26-20. And so I guess since Rimp's been here, our thing is just get to the locker room at halftime with a lead or within a score, because our coaches do such a great job with second half adjustments. And we outscored Gilbert 28-7 in the second half. And really, to be honest with you, that second quarter was more of us getting in our own way. Some 15-yard penalties, false starts, holding penalties, just uncharacteristic stuff, and drops, which has not been an issue this year. But we righted the ship in the second half and got a big win over a good Gilbert team. I was impressed with a couple of their players tonight. And, you know, Bernard Green was kind of the man that led the way, 6 carries for 38 yards. He had 2 rushing touchdowns. He had 5 catches for 66 yards and a touchdown. Grayson Riff tonight, 12 of 22, 188 yards, 2 touchdowns. He had 2 carries for 7 yards and a touchdown. And the nail in the coffin was when we went up 7, Gilbert had a penalty on them on the PAT, which backed them up against their own end zone. First play was a bubble screen. Our corner, Hayden Williams, read it all the way. Pick 6 going the other way. Kind of put the game out of reach, and Camden wins it 48-33 in a closer game than I thought, but give Gilbert credit for that.
2: You know, Nathan, we were talking about this before the game. This is one of those games tonight. This one, North Augusta Irmo. Like, the North Augusta Irmo one is a very interesting situation because I believe those are the two best teams in that region. I believe Camden is the best team in this region by a pretty wide margin. I mean, if I just use the transitive property, which is not appropriate to use in sports, but I'm going to use it here, so forgive me. Camden splatters Swansea last week. And then Swansea goes on the road tonight and splatters Airport. And they broke them. And so now you're thinking, okay, well, by that transitive property, Airport's not near Camden. Airport's not near Gilbert either, based on this. So it would appear to me that Camden and Gilbert are in the driver's seat here, and now because you're 2-0 with a win over Gilbert, Gilbert's got to rely on Camden to lose twice down the stretch, and you guys still play Lower Richland, Brooklyn KC, and Airport, and I don't see those teams beating Camden. So you didn't win a region title tonight, and no one's thinking that far ahead, but it kind of feels like you guys are going to come out of the bye week here in 2 weeks with a pretty good cushion.
4: Yeah, maybe the bye week kind of played a little bit into that second quarter, guys trying to look ahead to fall break. But, yeah, no disrespect to the teams remaining on the schedule. We kind of circled this one before the season going, okay, we felt like this would be for the region championship. Of course, you're not crowned it. You still got to go out and earn it in the next 3 weeks. And haven't had a whole lot of issues with penalties until tonight. Now, I know there's a little bit of bad blood between these two schools, and supposedly there was some social media swapping back and forth.

0: like everybody does nowadays, it seems like. But uncharacteristics. I think we had at least 13 or 14 penalties, and that's just not Bulldog football. So that sure will be addressed during the bye week. I guess it's a chance to kind of heal up a little bit. Everybody's got bumps and bruises this time of year. And our last home game will be a week or 2 weeks from tonight as Brooklyn Casey comes to town with a familiar face on the sideline and head coach Lewis Clyburn. So that would be fun to have him back in his story at Cincinnati State. I'm just proud of the guys tonight to kind of battle back after that adversity because Gilbert had all the momentum. The crowd was in it. It was rocking. And you're kind of thinking, uh-oh, this could landslide us a little bit here. And they held their composure and righted the ship in the second half. And looking forward to hopefully getting the wins these next 3 out of 4 weeks and maybe get that first round bye in the playoffs and see where the matchups fall after that.
1: I mean, it just looking at this 3A, not bracket, but this layout that 3A has, Nathan, I would imagine Camden's in the lower state. And
0: yes.
1: Bishop England, maybe Hanahan, Loris.
0: Did Hanahan beat Oceanside?
1: That game was nip and tuck down the stretch. Let me see what I can whip up real quick while you're on the phone. Let's see if I've got a score update for you.
0: Also, we need Loris to lose one. If they go in the region undefeated, there is a chance that they could leapfrog Camden in the RPI. So
1: yeah,
0: we need Loris to slip up one time.
1: Hanahan lost to Oceanside Collegiate tonight, 31-21.
0: Okay.
1: So again, one of those classic: you are not what your record says you are. If you're Oceanside Collegiate now, 3-3. Again, enjoy your bye week. Enjoy your college football tomorrow? Question mark.
0: Well, I almost had the Mississippi State score right a couple of weeks ago. It was the backwards.
1: It's just the teams were wrong.
0: You know what? You know, yeah, but call me crazy, right? Beamer owns his own Kentucky, 4-1. His back's against the wall.
1: All right.
0: Yeah. Going back home to Williams-Brice, yeah. And I hope it monsoons because – somehow we got the 10th ranked rushing offense in the country.
1: It's because you got no line.
0: Run Matthew. Yep. Let's run Matthew Fuller till he passes out. I mean,
1: him and 16 is your direction. Yeah, running both of them would be your answer tomorrow. Nathan, appreciate it as always. Enjoy your bye week. We'll talk to you in 2 weeks.
0: Sounds good. And Justin, you can always pick up our station in Lexington, always Fairview. So if you want to,
1: I found it out.
0: 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You can tune in.
1: I found it out because I was looking, because that's also who carries the Braves here locally too. So I was like trying to get the Braves pregame. I'm like, oh, what a happy little accident. So I got a full scouting report. It was awesome. Appreciate it, Nathan.
0: Yep, we'll have the Braves on Sunday.
1: Oh, yeah. Yeah, you will. Whew. All right. Thanks, Nathan. Appreciate it. Let's stay on the phones. 803-404-6100. Lou Bajak joins us on the phones. Lou took in a great game tonight at WC Hawkins. Hopefully it washed the disgust from last night. Lou, great game between Irmo and North Augusta, and now the North Augusta Yellow Jackets kind of sit in the driver's seat in that region.
2: Yeah, huge. You know, it's early, but I mean, they're 2-0 and they got a win over Irmo in their back pocket. So yeah, huge win for them. Dominating performance in the second half. Defense touchdown, a pair of safeties. Irmo didn't give up a defensive score in the second half, but I mean, they just could not move the ball. I think they only had the ball maybe for 16 plays. Ton of penalties, mistakes, pick six. And then the two safeties, one on a block punt, the other intentional grounding in the end zone. Just, and not the offense that we're used to seeing out of Irmo, and definitely a huge loss. In the region, definitely we're playing for second place. Well, unless North Augusta will lose twice, but I don't see that happening. So they need to get some things right on offense for sure.
1: You know, I don't want to take away. I guess we should take the Chuck Oliver approach and talk winners first. The North Augusta, great win for them, and give them their flowers. And a close loss last week to Norman, and or in their last game to Norman, and really have an opportunity to really, really grab the bull by the horns here. Irmo had that opportunity. But now, this Irmo team, I mean, their region, the rest of the region, I don't know about Midland Valley and Aiken. That was a great game between those two teams tonight.
3: Mm-hmm. But, oh, yeah, huge. Yeah, that was fun.
1: But a four-game sprint here to the finish, you know, no more buys. They were off the bye tonight. We haven't seen this kind of sloppiness from Irmo in recent years.
3: When you have, they've been able to correct it with their offense, their big plays, or the force, the huge thing. I mean, they had a big, big special teams kickoff return tonight, really, that set up one of their touchdowns. Other than that, like I said, everything was just hard. That defensive line is pretty stout for North Augusta. Mm-hmm. Des Lewis and Simeon Jones, I mean, they were huge, and kind of had their way, like I said, mistakes, but a big win for North Augusta. It just, Irmo did lose. You lose two playmakers like Miller and the Miller brothers, and then Dobson graduates. I mean, it's a lot of offense that you lost, and they just, everything was a struggle tonight on offense.
1: Anything else catch your eye across the state just as you're looking at the scoreboard? That River Bluff Chapin game was just phenomenal.
3: Great high school
1: football game.
3: Yeah, you kind of figured that would be. Camden Gilbert also kind of lived up. You're talking about, yep. I mean, Camden's totally in the driver's seat. For sure. Oh, yeah.
1: That region, we were just talking to Nathan. You heard it. As a person who went to a school in that region and graduated from there and wears their colors proudly, ain't nobody in that region beating Camden. Like, it just ain't happening. I'm sorry.
3: They're in the driver's seat now, and I think they got a bye. I mean, I think they're on their fall break or whatever because they'd run that modified school, so they got a whole week off at school and they don't play a game.
1: A nice week long fall break. Things I didn't get in high school. really, really quick, Lou. While you're on the phone, Virginia Tech just missed a 36-yard field goal at the buzzer to lose. The fans reacted. The fans in the end zone reacted that it was good. The referees said no good. So I'm not sure, but great, great game in the ACC.
3: They going to review it?
1: I'm waiting to see. Nope. Everyone's walking off the field. Pat Narduzzi's slapping players on the head.
3: Huge win for the Panthers for sure.
1: Big win for Pitt. Speaking of Pittsburgh, do you want to say anything at all?
3: I talked about it with Elijah. I mean, I don't know.
1: That's a good word.
3: The way they battled, I like that. Just the defense wasn't good in time. 16 missed tackles led to, I forget how many yards, is like some sort of, I mean, astonishing number. Couldn't get that stop on that last possession there to force overtime. Not good, but I mean, they got some win moment. They get the Browns in like 3 weeks. I mean, either the end of October or early November. They got some winnable games. They got Colts next week. They got to go to Paris in between that. So I think they'll be okay if they can get some things. And the body language between McCarthy and Rodgers wasn't great at times, but we'll see.
1: Lou, last thing, Dorman and Northwestern next week. You going to go to that one?
3: I wish, no. I'm trying to figure out where I'm going to be next week. Different games. Yeah, that's going to be a heck of a game. I tell you, what was the final Dorman in
1: 28-24 Dorman.
3: Wow, they came back.
1: They knocked the ball down in the end zone with 59 seconds left to turn the ball over on downs.
3: Wow.
1: Yeah, great ball game. Fort Mill's good. There's no question.
3: Yeah, they definitely are, for sure.
1: Lou, always appreciate it. Enjoy your stress-free NFL Sunday.
3: Yeah, that's for sure.
1: All right. That's Lou Bajak from the state newspaper joining us on the phones. Let's take a quick break. We'll come back on the other side. Perry Parks joins us to talk about River Bluff over Chapin. That's next on The Game.
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1: Back here for the final few minutes of the program, Justin Hall, Jalen Tart with you on a Friday night as we wrap up week 7 of the season. Honda of Columbia Drive of the Week. Well, I think it's got to go to Dorman. 6 minutes to go in the ball game. They've been trailing pretty much all night to Fort Mill. They come up with a big touchdown run on third down, make it 28-24. And then they bat down a fourth down pass in the end zone. I mean, it wasn't a Hail Mary either. It was from about the 12-13. To secure the win, 28-24, Dorman stays undefeated. They're 6-0. They take on Northwestern next week. Game of the week in the upstate. There was a game of the week in the Midlands, and that was a game I had my eye on all day long, and it lived up to the hype. It was River Bluff. It was Chapin. We're joined by River Bluff head coach Perry Parks. Another victorious. It's 6-1 on the season, coach. Did you anticipate being 6-1 seven games in?
14: Hey, we don't know about anticipation, but we'll take it, man. Thank you guys for having me, man. It feels good.
1: It's got to feel good. Now you get a bye week. You get a win on going into the bye. You played 7 games in a row. It's been a long slog of a season. But you guys, outside of that great collegiate game, you guys are going 41, 45, 49, 31, 38, 34. Your offense is humming, coach.
14: It looks a lot better on paper than it is in real life. Our guys are playing well for sure, but really a team effort, man. Our teams, our special teams did a really good job tonight putting points on the board, and Just complimentary football, man. There were some times that we struggled, but like I told everybody, hats off to my buddy Corey Helms, man. He's done a hell of a job with that Chapin program. And they're going to be a force, man. I expect them to make the playoffs this year and do well as well.
1: He everywhere he goes, he turns programs around. It's impressive what he does. There's no question. Walk me through that fake field goal. Walk me through the fake field goal for touchdown. Was that installed this week, or what was up with that?
14: We had a Coach G, our special teams coordinator. He does a really good job, man, and he'll present looks. And it's funny you ask that. Like, he wanted to use it after we scored our first touchdown. I'm like, nah, like, let's not chase points here because we gave up a safety early in the game. I said, you know, let's just hold it, and then if the right situation came up, and, like, it came to a situation, I was going to take the points, and he's like, hey, like, we have it. And it's just trusting your coaches, trusting your players, man. It was a great call by Anthony and a great execution by our guys. And that definitely was a turning point of the game. And that was definitely a play that we got some momentum and we didn't kind of give it back after that.
1: It was less Miles-y of y'all, wasn't it? Kind of a Les Miles type deal. I don't know. Is there a riverboat gambler type coach in college football right now that does things like that Les Miles did? I remember the flip that they did against Carolina in 07 down in Baton Rouge. That reminded me of that kind of just a razzle-dazzle kind of play.
14: Well, we got the best soundbite already in the college season from Sark, man. You play the game to win, man. You don't play for ties or, you know, there's so much competitive juices on our sideline with me, myself, and my coaches that we have a chance to roll the dice, trust our players, and, you know, it worked out for us tonight for sure.
1: Definitely did. Now you guys get a bye week. Now there are a lot of teams. Camden is about to get a week-long fall break. Are you guys coming up on fall break?
14: I think it doesn't like quite match up with us. Like it's one day, but for us, it's more or less just going back to fundamentals, giving the kids some downtime, focus on their classroom stuff, and we're excited. Man, we got a community service project tomorrow with our cheer program here at the Bluff. So it's a good time to be a Gator, man. We're excited, thankful for the win, and glad to have some time to get some family time, man. My wife and my kids are sitting here with me right now. Lola wanted a quick shout out on the radio, so I got to give that to her while the boys are playing football with an empty Gatorade bottle on the field. So just thankful for some downtime.
1: Hey, that's great, Coach. That's what a scene that brings to mind, Coach. We appreciate it. Congratulations on the win. Look forward to talking with you after the bye week. You guys have a big opponent coming up in 2 weeks.
14: Yeah, everybody knows that team on the other side of the dam for sure.
1: They do. Coach, best of luck to you. Enjoy the bye week.
14: Awesome. Appreciate you guys, man. We love the show.
1: Thank you. That's Coach Perry Parks from River Bluff. They got a big opponent in a couple weeks. I'll get to that because what's interesting is he's one of the only two coaches in the region who have beaten Coach Knott, for what it's worth. Let's stay on the phones, 803-404-6100. Coach Paige Wofford joins us. Coach, we got a few minutes with you. You extend the streak. Coaches who join the Coach's Corner are undefeated this season, so we'll be glad to have you back next week if you want. I don't know why that happens. Maybe Elijah has the touch. I don't know. Or maybe I'm picking winners when I send out a text message. Great performance for you guys tonight, but I'm sure you're going to tell me that you guys still have a lot to work on.
7: Well, we had a few things tonight. You know, Bowling Springs did not do themselves justice on film. That is a very, very good football team. We knew they were good, but we didn't know how good. You know, you can't tell sometimes with the competition your opponent's about to play. But they are a very, very good football team. And so we had to play very well to put up the points we put up today. And, you know, their quarterback went down early, and he was extending drives for them and keeping the ball away from us, and they were doing a good job with that. But, you know, once that happened, it was just kind of like leaning on them a little bit, and then we were able to kind of break through in the second half and made some really good adjustments.
1: And Coach, obviously after tonight, you guys have a big matchup next week. They're all big. But this is now a region game against Dorman next week. Two really good football teams. Dorman gets a win over Fort Mill tonight in a great ball game up in the upstate. Should be a great environment next week and a great football game that you guys are going to have to really prepare hard for.
7: Yeah, I mean, I made the comment earlier in the week that it was, you know, old region two, and, you know, Fort Mill's right in the mix, man. They're excellent. Coach McNeely's done a great job with that program. They've stuck with him. He's stuck around. You know, he struggled a little bit early on, but they've put a system in place that works for them. And, you know, Dorman had to really, you know, I haven't seen the film, but I imagine Dorman had to go in there and really, you know, play well at the end to overcome, you know, Fort Mill and what they were doing. But, you know, Dorman Northwestern, it's a, you know, tale as old as time, right? I mean, here we go. Two really good football teams, two really historic football programs playing each other on a Friday night. I'm sure it'll be some people's game of the week again, you know, probably – could be game of the Southeast. You know, it's just those guys are excellent. They have a great strength program led by Dr. Eric Cash, and Jake does a great job as the head coach, and he's got a really awesome staff and plenty of kids to choose from at Dorman, man, 4,000 students. So it's an awesome thing, and we can't wait to go and play and see how we stack up against them.
1: Coach, appreciate you giving us a shout as we're up against it for the end of the hour and the end of the show. We appreciate it. Am I going to see another AI-generated video this week?
7: I didn't create the first one, so I've seen a lot of other people do some AI after that one. But all I can say about that is I'm your favorite rapper's favorite rapper.
1: That is very
7: my line tonight.
1: There you go, Coach Paige Walford from the Northwestern Trojans. Coach, congrats, best of luck next week. Look forward to talking with you next Friday night, man. That's Coach Paige Walford from the Northwestern Trojans. That's it. We got to get out of here. We got to go. Enjoy your college football Saturday. Go Braves. We'll see you next Friday night right here on the High School Football Scoreboard Show on The Game.
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0: the South, it's always college football season. And the king of college football reigns supreme all year long. Now more college football talk with the king of college football. It's the Chuck Oliver Show on Southern Sports Today.
1: Talking college football, done it all across the network. We've done it since the beginning of the 2014 season. Cut the ribbon, crack the champagne bottle. And 12 years later, nine states, 71 sticks. What a wonderful blessing. Want to welcome on right now a guy who knows what it's about from 104.5 in Baton Rouge, as well as LouisianaSports.net. It is Chris Marler. Chris, welcome back. How's your Friday?
2: Oh, it's fantastic. How's yours in Atlanta with the big win last night for the Braves?
1: Yeah, it was good stuff. We're just better people than Philadelphia and their fans. And so it's good to see that, like, the cosmic, payoffs, they do happen sometimes. So good things for better people. And so I liked that last night. I appreciate you asking.
2: Of course, I got you.
1: Texas A&M, sweet unis. I don't know if you've seen them. They don't look anything like Texas A&M, but they're pretty sweet uniforms tomorrow. They got a camo thing going. But talk more about where they are as a program, because I think they're questioning everything about their existence on earth as men.
2: As they should, and they should have been doing it well before October 2nd, 2026. I've never seen a university or program that's allergic to good PR, for one. Coming off their second straight loss and putting in that post on social media about what do you think the end zones could be? Just ripe for being made fun of and getting bullied online. They are going into a game this weekend. The fact that this is the night game, Chuck, Arkansas and Texas A&M, this is like if the Wiggles were somehow headlining Coachella. It makes zero sense that this is the primetime game. I hate it with a passion. But I do think that A&M, this also could have been avoided by just having reasonable expectations, because you're coming off a year, man, where you lost 4 or 5 on the offensive line, a first-round pick at receiver, both coordinators, and the idea that they were just going to pick up and where they left off last year on the heels of the best regular season they've ever had, and a team that they've never, or a type of season they never really had before, I think that was kind of foolish in the first place. Now, Arkansas, everyone's favorite slump buster in the SEC, I think that they can win that game, obviously, but you better, because if for some reason Ryan Silver from SilverfieldTeamBill.com comes into this stadium and dressed like the manager of a discount tire and beats you, the sky will be falling in College Station.
1: Chris Marler, you can get him every day. LouisianaSports.net. You know how to spell it correctly. LouisianaSports.net, 104.5 in Baton Rouge. All right, let's talk about the Columbias. First of all, Florida's trip to Mizzou. Again, I'm not trying to lead you, but my opinion, I think Florida could take them apart as this game goes on.
2: Yes, which is weird, because it's one of those things where, you know, Mizzou has not looked great against ranked opponents. I think the only win they've had in the last 3 years against one is against Boston College. We all know that story. I don't think they should be ranked this week. For Florida, you're talking about a team that has not won as a road favorite against a ranked opponent since like 2010. So it's a very much a movable object meets a very stoppable force, apparently, in Como. I'm excited for this game. I think it'll be interesting to see the first time John Summerall has to get his team back up after a big emotional win like they had last week. I thought it was awesome to see the Swamp. It's like they never left, man. It was rocking. The atmosphere was fantastic. The thing that scares me about this is the line is a little bit odd because like Vegas feels like they're trying to tell you something. But the big thing for me is Missouri's defense is averaging like 13.5 missed tackles per game. That is not what you want when you are facing an offense like this and a running back like Jaden Baugh. So I'm kind of with you. I think Florida, maybe Eli Drinkwitz comes out on script and they're pretty good early on, and it's the opposite of what we saw from Mizzou last week in Starkville. But I think that in the second half, Florida pulls away because they have better athletes and a better team right now.
1: All right, PJ, and over to the other Columbia, because I wanted to get your input on this. Everybody in the world can tell you, I've done it already on today's show, everybody can give you the laundry list of what's wrong in Columbia right now with Shane Beamer and the Gamecocks, and Kentucky's the excited, new team with Will Stein. Is there a flip side that most of us are missing here?
2: The one job you didn't mention I did is that posting that Locked On Gamecock show. And
1: that's right.
2: I love doing it. I just kind of thought we'd be talking about a 3-1 team right now going into, this weekend. without any sort of hot seat talk, at least until later in the season. And so it's frustrating. It's hard to sit here and I think your entire foundation is shaken from South Carolina in terms of what you were told and also kind of reasons to believe were like factual and tangible things, like the culture that Beamer has built. You kept Dylan Stewart for 2 years. You kept people like Ohio State and LSU at bay from trying to drop, a $3 million NIL bag and take him away. And there's a reason to believe this year. Like, I keep looking at this and I'm like, man, I guess I'm an idiot for thinking they were going to be, better this year, but or different. But there were so many reasons to believe. I will say, I think this week, the matchup that they have against Kentucky is one that's better for Carolina than either of the previous two losses they've had at State and Bama, because those are teams that want to attack you downfield. There's a ton of confusion on the back end of Carolina's defense, especially in the secondary and the safety position, something we didn't expect to see, but it's definitely happened a bunch. This is an offense that's just going to try to get you east and west, and the perimeter passing game and behind the line of scrimmage. I think like 59% of Kenny Minchie's yards so far this season have come within 10 yards of the line of scrimmage. Most of it has come from behind the line of scrimmage. So I think that favors a team like South Carolina. And if they can keep them in third and long, as cliche as this sounds, I mean, Kentucky is the worst team in the SEC in third down defense and offense. I think South Carolina is the last time I'm going to put my eggs in this basket and believe. I think they're going to beat him. I think they're going to beat him by 10-plus points.
3: He delivers for Uber Eats in January through April. He'll prepare your taxes as well. He has a lot of jobs. He really does. All right, let's finish with just a couple of games. Auburn and Tennessee, we all make this assumption that when you import the play caller, the quarterback, and some offensive weapons that, hey, just watch last year's game film. It'll be different uniforms, but the exact same outcome. That ain't been the case for Auburn and Byron Brown so far. How's this go in this matchup where everybody on both staffs knows each other?
2: Yeah, it's funny because I think we all kind of looked at Auburn and was like, hey, we're believers in Alex Golish. Byron Brown looks the part. They beat Florida. Hey, they almost beat Bama twice. I do think there's something funny about Auburn making a hire last time around with Freeze because he beat Bama twice 10 years ago to upgrading that to, hey, well, this guy almost beat Bama more recently, so let's go get Golish. I look at this and I think it's a really, really good piece of evidence to say you can go get a team and bring in a bunch of G6 players and your entire receiving corps can all be G6 transfers, and that's fine. But to have that and your offensive line be all people that are not power four level, I think, right now especially, that's a problem. And you're seeing it firsthand. And this is an offensive line that has been very bad at protecting Byron Brown. 15 sacks so far this season. You're facing a defense that just had 6 against a good Texas offensive line and is tied for first in SEC with 19 on the year. You don't go to Neyland to try and find yourself, Chuck. It does not happen. And I don't think it's going to be a good weekend for Byron Brown. I don't think Tennessee will try to blow them out by any means, but that's a team looking for some confidence boosters as well. So I think it's going to be pretty bad for Auburn early on.
3: Final couple games, and let's just jump into the ACC quickly. I've already said I'm watching Clemson Miami for all the wrong reasons. I want to see how the home crowd reacts as that thing starts. I'm an awful person. Is there a scenario where it doesn't turn into third quarter, fourth quarter boos from the home crowd?
2: I mean, I'm sure. And I can't wait. If you think you're a terrible person, it's become a staple in this house of watching Dabo Swinney's post-game press conferences immediately after, because it's hilarious. That and Monday morning.
3: Yeah. If you take away 6 turnovers, it's like, Dabo, you can't take away any turnovers.
2: No. No, we can't do that at all. This team is just such a shell of what it used to be as a program. Who would have thought that not having a generational quarterback in the defensive line every year with a boatload of good NFL receivers, the fact that you haven't replicated that in quite some time has somehow come back to bite you, even in the ACC. But Darian Mensah, I think he has 87 touchdowns and 2 incompletions on the year. That's only going to get worse this weekend. I think it's going to be a big, big statement game for Miami.
3: All right, same thing, the category of being an awful person. My whole family tree, it's just crazy Alabama fans. I mean, at the highest level. So that means you never, ever root for Notre Dame. I'm rooting for Notre Dame tomorrow. Any way that North Carolina, Bill Belichick, they can have a Notre Dame offense that's still looking to find the passing game. Any way that combines for a Tar Heels upset because they're a 3-touchdown dog at home?
2: No. No, it will not. And this is also a situation where Notre Dame, I think, has to have some style points because not a lot of games on their schedule this year that are at least going to have some sort of national interest as of right now. Nobody watched that Purdue game last week. Everyone's excited for the Miami game. But you don't have a USC game on there that's going to steal a lot of eyeballs and get you some national favor. North Carolina is fun to watch because the uniforms are pretty, the campus is pretty, and that number 45 at tight end is a really fun football player to watch. That's about it. I think this is a blowout. I think it's over very quickly.
3: Yeah, Jelani Thurman, he's something, and you're right. He stands out for all the wrong reasons. It's like, oh, yeah, let's talk about the tight end some more. Chris, I always enjoy the visits, man. It's good stuff, brother.
2: Appreciate it, man. We'll talk to you soon.
3: All right. He's got a bunch of jobs, including LouisianaSports.net and including 104.5 Yonder in Baton Rouge. Always love catching up with him. Very good guy. All right. Short break, and we continue next.
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1: Chuck Oliver Show continues on this Friday. And gutting out, protecting a late lead at home to win a one-play, one-score game against Vanderbilt, that's not Auburn's measuring stick. Beat the Commodores 21-15. Had to hang on at the end to do it. Everything's great on the Plains. That's not where it is. That's the exact game Auburn has lost at home time and time and time and time again. Different coaches across, I don't know, the past 5-6 years. That's the game they, and they didn't lose it last week. Well, they're not at home. In fact, the next two games, they got a bye week after Tennessee. But the next two games, at Tennessee, at Georgia. Alec Golish had commented something about the Georgia rivalry. He's like, I understand, this is a big, huge deal. It was. Auburn's in a place right now where everything that's in front of them is a big, huge deal. There's no bigger picture view. That's the state of their program right now, and it has been for a minute. So they're 3-1, they're rolling into Rocky Top, and then they get to play in Athens. Here is an issue for Alex Golish and his offense, and I have frequently stated, most of us don't, my hand's raised, I'm in the bucket with most of us, don't understand football anywhere near the level of a college football coach. Pro football coach, a lot of high school coaches. Most of us, we can't even speak the language. We can understand some of what they're talking about, but we don't speak the language. But there are some issues for a coach like Alex Golish because we understand English. We understand words. And a commitment to run the ball. Auburn has not done that yet. And the offense in general has not been very good. And that is not just it's the beginning of the season. That is a trend that we can have brought up with multiple guests. Hey, give me your opinion of either Byron Brown or the transition from with Golish and his staff and everybody to Auburn. Give me your opinion on the Auburn offense week to week. Like whatever it is I've asked. A lot of folks have said, well, you know, that offense and how it has performed, like those, that guy calling those plays with that quarterback, you know how that's gone against Power 4 opponents, right? Not so super good. And so that's still the case. Jeremiah Cobb, I honestly don't know what he's done to get on the pay no mind list. I was musing earlier in the week, did he park in a coach's spot? Reserved for, and he's like, nope. That's Jeremiah's spot. Really good running back who's putting the time, grown up physically, matured physically, all of that. And it's grown man time for him. And he's just not getting used. And it's a mysterious sort of thing. I will say this about Auburn's receivers. And I couldn't even say this the past 2 years, really. Cam Coleman, as talented as he was, very inconsistent. And he had some moments where either, as his head coach said to the media, he didn't finish his route or he didn't get his hands up or he was lazy and, you know, some sort of something. It could have been that. It could have been that he was injured and still playing. But there was whatever it was, the Auburn receivers, they have been as sketchy from time to time as the Auburn quarterback. The actual passing game has been. They've played their role in it. Absolutely talented, but they played the role in the Auburn misfires in the passing game. This year's receiver group, I think they've made plays when they've had opportunities to do it. I think for the most part, they've made plays. And so there is more to it than just what Byron Brown's stats are. And remember that at least it's two or three maybe of the receivers that had come over from, and a running back had come over from South Florida as well. And so the consolidation of all those transfers on that side of the ball, we can look at Byron Brown's stats and think we get a reflection of it, or we can look at the team's offensive output, like how many points did the offense put up, and we think we can get a pulse of it that way. if you look down a level, like the offensive line, like that's another level because there aren't really stats for that. The offensive line has been less than what I was thinking. The receivers have been more. So if Jeremiah Cobb hasn't been used because maybe the offensive line isn't so super groovy, all right, that kind of explains it, but I need somebody to explain it because that's a really good running back, and you're in SEC play now, and he's just not being used. But I think the receivers, when they've had a chance, I think that they have made some plays, and that is a nice improvement, a steady, consistent improvement for Auburn. They still did. They lost to Florida, and they were chasing all night, made a bunch of plays on offense as well, but some of that was their defense and the home environment that they took advantage of, et cetera, and they still lost the game. So whether when I say they put up 39, that's just a good raw takeaway total. The offensive line still wasn't great shakes that night. So I think at this point, the preseason questions, a lot of them have been answered. The one about the offensive line, how are they all going to come together? If it happens from this point forward, it will surprise me. Because there was all of the offseason leading up to, and that's like 2 months, 2.5 months, leading up to the beginning of spring practice. You had spring. You had summer with workouts. And it's different now, by the way. You can be around the kids some. So you had all this work go in, and then 29 practices, and now 4 games into the season? I think the offensive line, I think this is kind of what it is. There could be someone who emerges. There could be a player who gets inserted in the lineup and it changes the personality of the whole unit. I don't think that's happening. So if the offensive line at this the level of what it's going to be, then you have to start or you should start coaching around it. You should start coaching to cover it up or sort of mitigate what they don't do well. You should do that. That can't be why I don't see Jeremiah Cobb. It's one of your best players on the team. Certainly the offense. And if the passing game has been so EKG, you think running it with a kid like that a lot more? There you go. There's your out. Well, that means that's your path. We're going to line up against Tennessee and run the heck out of the ball when we haven't yet. And then we're going to go to Athens and do the same thing. So at least you get to come home. But I said it's at Tennessee, at Georgia. Then it's LSU, it's Ole Miss, Arkansas, Mississippi State, Alabama. You get a homecoming game. I guess it's homecoming when you play the Samford Bulldogs. But a 3-1 start right now after what was a good – they made a play on 3rd and 5. Byron Brown specifically just, I mean, roped a ball. I think it was to Singleton. But they made a play and were able to convert, and they really hadn't. On that final possession, the run game had its typical output. And so now you're looking at a 3rd and 5. I was like, they may run the ball again here. Or if they pass it, I have no idea what's going to happen. And then you convert and you're able to win the ball game. But that is a little bit of an outlier. And hanging on and making a play against Vanderbilt in Jordan-Hare, totally different proposition than going up to Rocky Top and doing it in front of that crowd against that opponent and that head coaching, that coaching staff and Josh Heupel. Because what I'd said about Texas A&M, that when you lose that first game of the year, that's your, all right, time to bear down, time to get serious. Whatever we've been doing that is not solely focused on winning SEC games. And so that's when you see things like we took the music out of the locker room, that we don't reward kids with somebody gets steak, somebody gets pork and beans. I've never minded pork and beans. I've never minded hot dogs and beans, but I'd rather have a ribeye. You put all that stuff aside. If you're Tennessee, that's where you are right now. That's where Texas A&M was last week going into the game, which is the big surprise, which is why Texas A&M is now kind of a target for me if I'm Arkansas. Tennessee, they're not there yet. And whereas the Kentucky game, I promise you, for instance, this is a huge difference. The Aggie coaches were looking at each other going, how in the world did this happen? We should have done X, Y, Z. I believe Heupel and his staff after the Texas game, they wanted to win. They were disappointed that the Vols didn't. they knew they had done a pretty dang good job. They probably looked around and was like, you know what? We could have figured out where Colin Simmons was going to line up at some point, and Texas did a lot with him. But I think that the big takeaway for Tennessee was we knew what the challenge was, and we rose to it, and it almost worked. That's a way different takeaway than we lost a game because we didn't play defense, or we lost a game because we got out Fox on the other side of the ball. What's happening at Harris in North Carolina? We're happening at Harris, North Carolina. That's right, the Chuck Oliver Show. We cut the ribbon a few years back at the great new Caesars Sportsbook at Harris Cherokee in Cherokee, North Carolina. The very next month, we went to Harris Valley River, about an hour away in Murphy. 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
1: Talking college football all across the network. 9 states and 71 sticks. What a blessing. When I close my eyes and consider the small sample set that I have with Clemson quarterback Tate Reynolds, I don't know. Again, it's a really small sample set, and I'm not the anointed. I'm not of the initiated off exit 19. But when I close my eyes, I see guys like Rodney Williams. That's what I see. And if you know who Rodney Williams is, like, that's, we didn't have the term game manager in the mid to late 80s, I don't think. That was a tough guy that could make timely passes, zip it in. So with Tate Reynolds, maybe I got an angle if I'm Clemson. A defense, context abounds, but a defense that maybe they found themselves. They've given up 6 points over the last six quarters. Folks, I got some positives. The big negative is they're playing Miami as the opponent, but again, details. Let's welcome on right now, man. He can help us with this. From the Clemson Insider, it's Will Vandervoort. Will, how's the day?
2: It's going pretty good, man. Luckily, right now, the weather's nice in Clemson, but I can tell you, honestly, that it will not be tomorrow night at 7:30 when this game kicks off.
1: Yeah, it might have to be a mutter. You'll find out what kind of team you are. Talk Tate Reynolds. I don't mean to invoke a name like Rodney Williams or Steve Fuller even. I wouldn't do that. But, I mean, Tate Reynolds, it looks like you have to consider the entire package of what he is as an athlete, as a leader, as a quarterback, all that, as well as some of those zip throws I saw him made against North Carolina and Cal.
2: Yeah, I mean, definitely don't want to compare him to Steve Fuller, who's a legend up here. And Rodney Williams, though, I mean, I get where you're coming from. Game manager, just don't lose the game. Let your defense win it. That's kind of where you're going there with him. I'd say he's more, if I'm comping who he is, he reminds me more of a Kyle Parker, Dabo Swinney's true first quarterback at Clemson, who was a baseball player.
1: The left fielder, yeah.
2: Yeah, and so, you know, this is what I mean by that is that he's just got this swagger about him, this confidence that, you know, is a little different than most have. And it's, in other words, he knows when he fails, and he fails. But what do baseball players do, Chuck? They fail 70% of the time, right? And so that, he kind of has that mentality, like, you know, yeah,

0: well. And you saw that at Cal last week where he didn't do anything amazing, but what he did is he kept the team ahead of the sticks, and they managed the game, and they allowed their defense to go win it.
1: Talk a little ground game again, because Gideon Davidson is a kid that everybody, when you're a five-star running back and you choose a program like Clemson, everybody's going to pay attention to you. The kid has started to have his moments. In fact, that's limited him. What he did last Friday night was unbelievable, but he started to really show it.
0: Yeah, he's had a couple long runs. He had a big run against North Carolina that set up the winning touchdown there. And then he had the 75-yarder the other day, and I heard somebody say, well, you know, he's running the ball okay, but, I mean, so he got 75 yards on one play. Well, I'll just remind everybody, Clemson didn't have a single run over 60 yards last year, period. So, you know, I mean, the running game was non-existent a year ago, and that's a big deal for Clemson. I don't think they had a run that long since Travis Etienne, if I'm not mistaken. So that is a big deal to have a running back break off a long run. I don't care who it's against. And granted, Cal's run defense is not very good. But still, you see, North Carolina's is, and I thought Clemson's offensive line wore down North Carolina, especially coming back in off that rain delay. And, you know, I think you're seeing benefits of a young offensive line that's starting to play well together. And you're seeing a young running back who's kind of gelling along with them, and you're starting to see the positives come in the run game right now for Clemson, which the last couple of weeks is, you know, averaging well over 200 yards.
1: That was listeners or so, Clemson fans, trying to limit what he did against Cal?
0: I've heard it from fans, and I've heard it from other analysts that cover the ACC.
1: Those are miserable people, Will. Those are. He had 84 other yards, Will.
0: Exactly. And that's what, and then just to also say, Clemson rounds off, like, granted, the Travis Etienne days, they round off 70-yard runs like it was nothing. But in this day and age, it's been a long time since the Clemson players had gone that far for a touchdown as a running back. Yeah, that's a big deal to me that they were able to pull off that kind of. Now, they're not going to do that against Miami, but they don't have to do that against Miami. No. You just got to get 3 or 4 yards a carry against Miami.
1: And so let's get opponent specific now, because all that's the lead up. My vision for Clemson, because I always like aim high. All right, how do we win this thing? It has to involve moving the sticks more so than, you know, one play 75-yard drives. A lot of that is keep away, mashing on the offensive line, winning the game 4 or 5 yards at a time. Do you think Clemson has a chance to go about it that way against Miami? It's not going to be easy, but is that a potential route?
0: It's going to be tough running the ball against Miami. Wake Forest just totally gave up on it, right?
1: Yeah.
0: After halftime. And and Wake Forest is running, averaging against everybody else, 182 yards a game on the ground against everybody else. They had 22 against Miami. They just totally, I think they ran the ball 4 times in the second half against Miami. Clemson cannot do that because, unlike Wake Forest, they have a quarterback that could hurt you still. Clemson doesn't have that yet. We just talked about Tate Reynolds, and he's still learning. He's got a heck of an arm on him and everything, but he's still going through the process of trying to read defenses and things of that nature. You don't want him 3rd and long for you every possession. So Clemson's got to stay ahead of the sticks. They got to keep their quarterback upright. Got to keep the pressure off of him where he doesn't make a boneheaded mistake that freshmen do. He's probably going to make 1 or 2. I'm not going to lie to you. That's just the nature of a freshman. But they just got to keep him in manageable situations. If they do that, then I think, you know, they got a chance. That's their best way to win. But now if they can get themselves in manageable situations and then Miami's blitzing, now you got a chance to get the ball out there to your playmakers and Bryant Wesco and TJ Moore, which are still two of the best receivers in the ACC. And now they're not as good as Miami's guys, but they're pretty darn good nonetheless. Clemson's receivers, you would probably say, from a skill standpoint, are 2nd to Miami in this conference. So try to get the ball to those guys. And Tyler Brown, that's a guy to pay attention to, number 6 for Clemson. He's a slot wide receiver. They'll even use him in 13 personnel looks. They'll use him definitely in 12 personnel looks, even though they got 2 tight ends on the field. You know, he'll come in and he plays like that orbit motion kind of guy, stuff like that. He has been a big deal for Clemson, and he looks like he did as a true freshman back in 2023. They're finally getting that kind of production out of Tyler Brown again.
1: Yeah, I will say that is some Chad Morris DNA that I was like, all right, that's different, what you were just

0: talking about. I agree with you. All right, flip it around. Just a quick question about the defense. Tell me what you've seen, because context abounds. But I'm going to put all that aside. Bottom line, that defense did not have a fun night in Baton Rouge. And we now fast forward, and they've given up 6 points in the last six quarters. That's not nothing. Tell me what you've seen that's better.
1: Well, first of all, they're not playing LSU.
0: Yeah.
1: That was the first thing. The second thing is, I think what happened at LSU game, even though I think LSU still would have won that game easily, I think that delay really hurt Clemson in that tiny locker room, especially the defense, when they just hadn't seen that kind of speed, right? And so you're coming out of a locker room where you've been sitting for 2 hours, and then all of a sudden, yeah, you got LSU going bam, bam, bam, bam. You know, and I just think they weren't ready for that. What we've seen the last couple weeks is what we expected from Clemson's defense as far as flying around to the football. I will say this, Tom Allen's done a good job adjusting to the injuries they've had at defensive tackle, and they've had some serious injuries at defensive tackle that's really hurt them. And he's done a good job adjusting. They've moved Darian Mayo inside from defensive end to kind of help. They're playing a lot of bare front, showing different kind of blitzes and disguises. He's using those safeties, which is the strength of his defense. Yep. He's using those safety to show different looks to try to confuse quarterbacks. You're going to see a lot of that against Miami as well, even though Mensa's great at doing that. But if you pay attention to that Wake Forest game, Mensa struggled when Wake Forest brought a lot of pressure up the middle and got him off his spot. And I think that's what you're going to see Tom Allen try to do in this game.
0: All right, last thing for you. I try to be responsible and say, all right, well, how could it happen? What would it take, et cetera? And so you and I have done a responsible job of that. What would it take? How could it happen for Clemson? What is more likely to happen is Miami gets a win. It could be double digits. If that's how it unfolds, tell me what the scene is around Memorial Stadium.
1: Well, I think, you know, it's how that double digit happens. If Clemson's hanging around for three quarters, and let's say Miami gets a late score. It's a 10-point game. They get a late score to get a backdoor cover or something of that nature. I think everybody's kind of fine. They're like, yeah, we didn't expect to win this game anyway. You know, they showed a lot more fight than they did against LSU, blah, blah, blah, right? But if Miami comes in there and just from the opening kickoff, Chuck, they dominate the game and it looks like LSU, where Clemson just looks like they're an FCS team and Miami's playing, you know, Miami's just doing whatever they want to, then that's going to leave a negative thought process for the fan base. So it's all presented on how it happens. I think Miami wins. I got Miami covering the spread. But I think Clemson's going to come in and compete a little bit better in this game and show a little more fight.
0: So I always love having him on. He knows what it's about up there. Will, I appreciate you, brother.
1: All right, Chuck. Thanks so much for having me, man. Talk to you next time.
0: Will Vandevoort, Clemson insider. And so it's real. I didn't invent all this stuff. And he brought up T.J. Moore. Yeah, he'd get loose. Absolutely. Wesco could barbecue that secondary if the offensive line gives Tate time enough and he makes the proper read and then is able to execute the throw. And like there's, and it's not horrible weather. There's a lot dependent on that. With Miami, there's not nearly as much dependent on it. It's we're going to whip you on the offensive line and the defensive line. So with Clemson, like I said, it's an improved product. And what Dabo had scolded everyone for after the LSU game, I think it may have a shelf life on it, and it's only got another 24 hours. But to this point, he has been right. He's like, what if we go on a winning streak? So, all right, well, how has that happened? Because we know how bad it was in week one. Well, how has the winning streak happened? They found a running game. They've made a decision at quarterback. And I like the overall basket of what Tate Reynolds looks like he's developing into. He's started two games. So I like all that. And then the defense, if they're playing better and what Tom Allen wants to do, and he had mentioned that. We talked about it earlier today with the safeties. Then, all right, now I've got an angle. Here's the problem. Executing it enough times over 60 minutes to get that win. It'll happen at some point, I promise you. Clemson's talented in spots enough for Wesco to get six catches for 91 yards and a touchdown. If that's his game against my Malachi Toney's good enough to get 12 catches for 200 yards and done it. So Another big game on the schedule tomorrow. Gosh, look at the clock. We're going to take a short break. Come back. We will put a bow on this week next.
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1: Football, they've got a lot of different weapons. They're good at running back as well. And so you see a guy that is really he's playing well beyond his years right now. And so he looks very, very calm and a guy that looks like he's in complete command. 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
2: 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You got all those options to listen to the Chuck Oliver Show every day. We're on in Mississippi. Some of those 71 stations are in Mississippi. Jeff Levy could be listening to us or on the app if he's watching on YouTube. Sup, Coach? He's talking about, again, it's the questions I talk about all the time. How could it happen? What would it take? What's the path? And he's got one. I don't believe they're going to be able to execute it, but he's got the right plan. And it's not just empty words. You know, everybody's got a plan until they get hit in the face. It's a little different in football, especially when you got some weapons like Jeff Lebby does, and he's at home, and so at least it will be the absence of what do we do. Like Auburn is, they're going to have a successful way, I believe, to deal with the crowd. Jeff Lebby's way to deal with the crowd is we're at home. So when I've talked about what I believe happens tomorrow night, I think it's based around adjustments that each team will have to make based on the other's defense and how Mississippi State, they're going to change that passing attack. It's going to be the first week where Camario is going to have a really different look at things based on limitations from a defense, because that didn't happen against South Carolina and that didn't happen against Minnesota. So that's what I think. And against Missouri, he had a throw. I saw the best of Camario and the worst of Camario, I think, on back-to-back passes. He had a throw to a guy. I mean, just it was an angle right into the end zone, down probably inside the five-yard line, might have been at the goal line. He just missed him. Missed him bad. And then just roped one with as strong an arm as you're going to see in the SEC, and it was on target, and I mean down a chimney for a touchdown. Just unbelievable throws. And that was on the heels of it. So that's Camario, still a work in progress, and you'd expect that for kids only started a handful of games. And so I think this is going to be the first time that the defense is really going to change what we've been doing with Camario, and there's going to be a little bit of an issue for him. I also think that Bama is protecting Keelan Russell with a better offensive line, and they're attacking the Mississippi State pocket with better pass rush. So there are your two matchups against almost equally impactful quarterbacks. Keelan's a rung higher, and maybe that's because he's got better receivers, which would mean he has better receivers as well than Camario. Maybe it's because he's got a better running game, and I don't know that he does, but I think he does. I think he will. And part of that is because why? Well, what we have talked about with Fluff Bothwell. And maybe a different role for him tomorrow night, or tomorrow, than, say, 22 or 24, 25 carries. A different role for him. Maybe he's in the backfield a little bit more. So I think those two matchups, Bama will be protecting their quarterback with a better offensive line. They'll be attacking the Mississippi State quarterback with a better pass rush. That's why this game is screaming Bama by 10. But that's the outcome. That's the final score. As for the 60 minutes of play, I can't wait for kickoff. I mean, this is sugar-free raspberry ginger ale and popcorn, and I am on the couch ready to watch all four quarters of it. Arena League outside, football on fast forward, all that stuff. That's what I believe we will have. And it should be one of the more entertaining games of the weekend. I think I know ultimately how it goes. But this is my final angle for Mississippi State and Alabama tomorrow. For Jeff Levy, for Kalen DeBoer, there's one way this game can define both their seasons. That's if State gets the dub. Now, if it's business as usual and Chuck was right and it's 34-20 and Bama gets the win and, well, we just saw a pretty clear divide. Mississippi State's still a team on the rise and Bama is way more there. If that's what happens, if it's business as usual, Bama rolls. Neither season is really affected in a negative or positive way, somehow. If it's 34-20, and I just picked you a score, if it's 34-20, neither Bama nor Mississippi State season is affected in a good or bad way, because that's what's supposed to happen, and it's not accepted, I want to say, for Mississippi State to lose to Alabama, but it's kind of accepted. It's what happens, and you sort of think it's going to, and then when you see it unfold that way, you're like, yeah, okay, yeah, I get it. So that's the first scenario, business as usual, and so nobody's affected. Well, what about the other scenario? If Mississippi State gets the win, that will be the mark in time for Jeff Levy, and that will be the time for Kalen DeBoer that there may be no going back from. Now, the way you go back from it is you win like your next seven games, whatever it is. But there is, if Bama hasn't looked like that sort of program since Kalen DeBoer's been there. And so if it's more of that and it's four losses or five losses, then this is the game that we would look at and say that's the beginning of the end. So if it goes the way it's supposed to and the way it does almost every year and the way that when it doesn't go Bama winning, then we can recite the specific years and we know what happened. If it goes the way it's supposed to, game on, man. Alabama season rolls on. Mississippi State gave it a shot. It was a magical environment. Remember that time Notre Dame came to campus? And you remember the buildup, but then you lost the game? That could be one of those moments. Doesn't have to be. But if Mississippi State does get the win, it redefines everything for both of these programs, the coaches, the fans from Mississippi State. Your story gets to continue for another week. For Kalen DeBoer, he becomes the story next week. So that's what we got tomorrow, all those great games. Appreciate our guest today, Truist reporter for Mississippi State, Brian Haydad. He came on, gave us everything about the Maroon Bulldogs. Chris Marler, a good friend of ours, Louisiana Sportsnet, 104.5 in Baton Rouge. We discussed all over the SEC. And then Will Vanderbilt just came on and gave us the final words about Clemson-Miami. It is the weekend for me, Heath, David, you. Enjoy it. Be back on Monday.
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1: For this hour, and this hour only, you get to steer the ship at 310-840-4910. You might want to react to what we've seen in sports tonight, including Northwestern handing it to Penn State when they opened up their new stadium, Ryan Field. Maybe it's that exciting finish in Blacksburg. We said that might be the game of college football week five. 35-33 and a controversial kick that may have been good, but was called no good at the horn. Pittsburgh survives at Lane Stadium 35-33. You get to steer the ship. Then we'll get to our makeshift list of Bummertown games this weekend. Bad vibes games across the NFL. 310-840-4910. If you want in, let's go to Mr. Positive, who's in Michigan. He wants to start us out on Free for All Friday.
2: To my warriors, as I go deep inside your psyche and enter your mind, body, and soul, remember, there is so much around you you cannot control. Focus on you, and then you'll reach your goal. Boom, shakalaka. Warriors, I know you get depressed. I know you see the darkness. But do me a favor. There is light at the end of the tunnel. Don't give up. Don't give up. I know that you feel lost and hopeless. Mr. Positive believes in you. Mr. Positive wants you to go for your dreams. When you go for your dreams, it will make you feel fantastic. And lastly, go Buffalo Bills. Thank you, Josh Elvis Graham and Josh Elvis Allen and Will Roadhouse Dalton. Boom shakalaka. Ow!
1: There goes Mr. Positive, setting the tone as he does, as only he can do. Or wait a minute. We have another call from Mr. Positive in Baltimore? 310-840-4910. Mr. Positive in Baltimore, go right ahead.
3: Josh, with the NBA season less than 3 weeks away, I've written a Mr. Positive parody, and I have this to say. To my Warriors. Not the ones he's talking to, but the aged hoopers from Golden State. Most say you're washed, but I expect you'll be great. So as you enter the arena on the season's very first night, I want you to remember your old championship drive and believe you can shock the world and win championship number five. Boom shakalaka. Ow!
1: That's excellent. That's going to be tough to beat in terms of caller of the night, Free for All Friday. 310-840-4910 if you want in on the program. So much going on with October, the first weekend of October being upon us. Baseball, football, and to Mr. Positive and Baltimore's point, the NBA season starting in about 2 weeks. It's crazy that that's just about upon us. Hockey season started earlier this week. Will Dalton and I were at the Carolina Hurricanes banner night against the Florida Panthers. But as promised, there are exciting games in week four of the NFL season. There are also bad vibes games too. In no place across this great country are the vibes worse than at Cardinals-Giants on Sunday. This is the worst game we've seen in the NFL so far this year. Will Dalton, what do you think the point spread is for Cardinals at Giants, since you're known to be so bad at guessing point spreads?
4: Cardinals at Giants. Ooh. I'm going to say Cardinals are 3.5-point favorites.
1: They're 2.5-point favorites. Look at you.
4: Oh, look at that.
1: It's impressive work on your part. This might be the low point so far this year. The records might not suggest this 2-1 versus 1-2, but our eyeballs tell a different story. The Giants' offense is gross without Jackson Dart. The Cardinals have been gross ever since upsetting the equally disgusting Chargers. Considering that the Giants are at home, they likely win the game, but then again, they're underdogs here. If the Giants win, they might be the funniest 3-1 team in the league, and that's acknowledging that the Cleveland Browns are also 3-1. You want to talk bad vibes? How about Packers-Bucks? This is the clash of the regretful front offices. Tampa deciding not to extend Baker Mayfield and Jason Light, changing his mind and then paying him right before the season starts. Since that decision, Baker has been not good, then gets hurt. The Bucs are 0-3. Awful. Not to be outdone, the Packers extended Matt LaFleur after an all-time playoff collapse in Chicago, that playoff game. Green Bay's 1-2. They got blown out at home the last time we saw them by the Atlanta freaking Falcons. Both teams might be stuck with those decisions for a while, but if Todd Bowles wants to keep his job any longer, you better win at home to prevent dropping to 0-6. Or, pardon, to 0-4. Looking ahead, they might be 0-6 in just a few weeks. Meanwhile, here's a game we need to bring up. Texans-Cowboys. This is the Anxiety Bowl that we were talking about with Charles Robinson yesterday. If Houston loses this game, they're 0-4, and they're completely written off, especially considering this is their third home game out of the four. The arrows likely are going to be slung at C.J. Stroud. And if the Cowboys lose, they are 1-3. The questions will start being asked about Brian Schottenheimer. It'll be a nuclear meltdown by the national media if the Cowboys are 1-3. Another bad vibes nominee, Patriots at Bills. If New England doesn't win at unbeaten Buffalo, the reigning AFC champs will be 1-3. Again, after winning the AFC. So those are the games we look at. We talked about the games that are excellent vibe games. Goodness, 3-0 versus 3-0, Kansas City, the Raiders, Jacksonville and Cincinnati, the Rodney Dangerfield can't get no respect bowl, the Broncos visiting the San Francisco 49ers, the game Will Dalton and I will be at Sunday Night Football, the Panthers facing the Lions could be a high-scoring affair. Those are the bad vibes games that we just knocked out here. 310-840-4910 if you want in. Let's go to Jim. He's in Seattle. Jim, where are you steering the ship on this free-for-all Friday?
5: So what's going to happen if the Brewers face the Rays in the World Series and the players come out and the media comes out and say, hey, guys, we just proved small market teams did quite well this year. Low payroll teams did well. We don't need a sour cap.
1: It's a good question. Jim, great call. That's something we want to discuss with Ariel Epstein when she joins us at the top of next hour from On Tilt. Was once with MLB Network. If you know baseball as well as she does. It does seem like, and this is something we can file away to get to in just a bit, it does feel like this MLB postseason is about saving the 2027 baseball season. But we could talk about that more in just a little bit because we want to allow for you the opportunity to jump in on Free For All Friday, 310-840-4910. So we'll get to that topic in about 10 minutes and where things stand with Major League Baseball. Let's go to, we got a couple of Josh's on the line. Should we go to Josh in Miami or Josh in Illinois? How about we go to Josh in Miami because I'm wearing an ACC football hat right now, and because at the Florida Panthers-Carolina Hurricanes game earlier this week, I had a couple reporters run into me at the game on Tuesday night saying, hey, after the Canes football game against Wake Forest a couple Friday nights ago, I turned on the Miami Hurricanes radio affiliate, WQAM, I believe it is, and I heard Free For All Friday. I heard Jimmy Buffett music, and I was enthralled. That's what some of the Florida Panthers media told me earlier this week, and we were very flattered by it. Josh, I don't know if that's the station you're listening on, but go ACC and go right ahead on Free For All Friday.
6: That is the station I am listening on. I do appreciate you guys shouting out Miami and one of the best radio stations down here.
1: Yeah.
6: I am so sick and tired of SEC bias and them pushing SEC down our throats. Because I guarantee you, damn near any ACC team that plays the SEC team this year, they're going to whoop their backside.
1: Mm-hmm. You ready for Death Valley tomorrow night? Miami Hurricanes?
6: I'm just going to say we have the best wide receiver, quarterback, duo in the nation. And I don't even think that's up for discussion.
1: Well, it's up for discussion because Ohio State has Julian Say and Jeremiah Smith. But those two, you can make the argument between those tandems. I don't think there's a third tandem that you could put up against those two.
6: I mean, what? Mensah has more touchdowns than he has incompletions?
1: Julian Sayem would have won the Heisman Trophy. He was one drive away from winning the Heisman Trophy last year and lost to Indiana at the very end of the game. And Jeremiah Smith might be the number one pick in the draft. So it's at least an argument. I will respect you disagreeing with the stance and going with your tandem, but I will push back on the idea it's not arguable. It certainly is arguable.
6: I could make the argument right now that had Carson Beck looked down the other sideline and saw Malachi Toney wide the hell open, we would be national champs. And we would have beat Indiana. Because we all saw Malachi was open. Neither here nor there.
1: I hear you.
6: And that was coming from, wait a minute, isn't Malachi a sophomore and the other guy from Ohio State is where?
1: I think he's a senior, right? No, I think he's a junior. This is his third year, yeah.
6: Okay. Malachi is sitting there taking.
1: Well, if you want to play that game, you're talking about tandem. Darian Mensah has been in college longer than Julian Sayin has. Julian Sayin's only a sophomore.
6: Okay. Who did Malachi Toney work with in the offseason?
1: Again, it's not an insult to Malachi Toney and Darian Mensah to say you might be the second best tandem in the entire country. I'm with you that Miami is really freaking good. I was at their game 2 weeks ago. I was telling the voice of the Canes how much I love watching his football team literally just 2 weeks ago. We're going to maybe have Miami Hurricane players on the show in the next few weeks. We're excited about it, but I think Miami and everybody else. Ohio State's there. Texas is there. Notre Dame's there. They're all kind of in that same group. There's five or six teams in the country that are right there.
6: I mean, explain how Notre Dame's ahead of Miami when they play the same damn schedule. And Miami beat them last year.
1: Well, I mean, they're right there. That game was decided by 3 points. I'm saying it's close. That's what I'm saying. I would put Miami ahead of Notre Dame, but I don't think it's lopsided. I think it's all right there. You can make an argument. It's choose your favorite flavor of ice cream. You're arguing strawberry. I'm arguing vanilla. That's what this is right now.
6: Okay, I'll agree to that. I'm going to say pose one question, have a comment, and then you can answer the question.
1: Yeah.
6: My hopeless Dolphins. My poor, poor, poor, hopeless Dolphins. Even if they go 0-17, I don't think they should take a quarterback. My next comment, that's the question I have. My next comment is, you heard it here, Miami will win against Notre Dame going away by at least 2 touchdowns.
1: Why are you telling us that now? There's still a month before that game. You could just call us back before that game and tell us this.
6: I'm calling it ahead of time.
1: Got it, Josh. I'll file it away. Thank you so much for the call. It's good to hear from you out down in South Beach. Let's go to Josh in Illinois. Josh, good luck topping that. What do you got on Free For All Friday?
7: Oh, Lord. I got first I got Manning and Coleman to go for that wide receiver quarterback duo for college.
1: Not close to the two that we just mentioned.
7: I know Manning carries that group, but I mean,
1: Arch Manning's stats are awful to open this year. They're in line with John Mateer so far. They've won games, but he hasn't been good. Did you watch the Tennessee game last week? Did you watch the first half of that Ohio State game? No. It's not close.
7: Give him some time.
1: Well, that's what I'm saying. Like, you can't say that it's in the same class as Mensah and Tony when they're in the national title. Tony's in the title game, and Mensah has 14 touchdown passes and 11 incompletions through four games. Like, it's not the same thing we're talking about here. And Ohio State with Saiyan and Smith, what Jeremiah Smith's doing, we just haven't seen before. It's not the same thing.
7: Fair enough. Also, I'd like to thank you for shouting out Tony Romo. That's my guy. He'll always be my quarterback. A little heartbreaking seeing Dak break his touchdown record for the Cowboys, but I knew it was going to happen.
1: Yeah.
7: And then topic of bad vibes game, you already kind of brought it up, but the Texans and the Cowboys, that's been giving me anxiety all week, and I don't even know if I can watch the game. I'm so anxious right now, but it's going to be bad vibes for whoever loses, you know what I mean? And I'm hoping for the Cowboys, obviously, but it's the Battle of Texas. I love that game. Just want to just pick your brain on who you think is going to win that game.
1: Yeah, I appreciate the call, Josh. It's good to hear from you. I honestly don't have a read on who's going to win it. I think there's wisdom in admitting what you don't know, and I struggle to have a read because I don't know how that Cowboy defense is going to look against. You got two units that are really struggling. Houston's offense, Dallas's defense. I don't know who's going to win that battle. Feel confident Dallas is going to get to a certain number, leaning that the Cowboys will win the game, but Houston absolutely positively cannot lose, and they're at home. It's just a toss-up. Could go either way. That's why it's the Anxiety Bowl. Coming up, more of your free-for-all Friday calls, 310-840-4910 this hour only. You get to steer the ship. In addition to that, some optimism for why Major League Baseball is going to be played in its entirety, the full 162 in 2027, here on Westwood One Sports Night.
0: Bill Belichick's Tar Heels welcome third-ranked Notre Dame to Chapel Hill. Can the hoodie pull off his biggest win since coaching the Patriots? UNC, Notre Dame, tomorrow morning at 11:30 on Westwood One Sports.
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2: That's right. 310-840-4910. The Jimmy Buffett plays Let It Wash Over You. 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Let's queue up Sean in Atlanta. Sean, where are you steering the ship?
3: Hey, thanks for taking my call. I had a question in regards to my Falcons and the quarterback situation, specifically about Michael Penix. Can you hear me?
2: Is it much of a situation at all? They beat the Packers in a blowout. What's the situation? Michael Penix is your quarterback.
3: Well, my question is, considering his injury history, regardless of how well he plays for the rest of this year, is it even worth the gamble to consider even signing him to a long-term deal? Because I know they said with his last operation, they had to take, like, parts from another part of his body just to reconstruct his ACL. And it's like his injury history is just so bad. Is it really worth the gamble to give him, like, the big bucks?
2: If he stays healthy, would you agree if he stays healthy for the rest of this season, next season, and the season after that, it's enough sample size to say he deserves a long-term deal? Or how about even this year and next year? Like, what's the rush? You got to pick up you pick up the fifth-year option because it's a one-year commitment that you're looking at if he finishes this year and he looks good. And then you go from there. Like, if he shows he could stay healthy this year and next year, then, yeah. And that's all Atlanta should be thinking about. You shouldn't be looking at long-term extensions until, at the earliest, following the 2027 season.
3: I agree with that. That's a good point. Now, going into, let's say he does stay healthy this year, remainder of this year and next year, and we do get to the contract talks. Mm-hmm. Let's say the Falcons say, hey, we'll pay you, but we're going to put some, I can't think of the term, but like when they're like, hey, we'll pay you if you stay healthy.
2: I hear you. I get the point you're making, Sean, and I appreciate it. We'll see what happens with Michael Penix this weekend. Let's try to take it week to week with Atlanta. You beat Green Bay. Let's see how you do against the Saints. Those questions will answer themselves. Like, I get why you're asking it, because it's quarterback, it's your team. Understand that's the debate. That's what's being talked about in Atlanta. But those are questions that will answer itself to where you don't even need to ask that question at the end of this year, maybe. You might not need to answer that question at this time a year from now. It's going to become self-evident. It's going to be decided on the field. Hope you're an Atlanta Braves fan as well, Sean, because they're in the playoffs. They're getting set for the LA Dodgers. And we transitioned the conversation to Major League Baseball because Jim in Seattle called us a short while ago. And he asked a question we want to pose to Arielle Epstein when she joins us at the top of next hour. If the Brewers, if the Rays were to win a championship, does it impact the labor talks that are ahead? Pessimists would say no. That's not us, though. We believe this MLB postseason is about, to a degree, saving the 2027 baseball season as much as it is crowning a champion for 2026. In recent history, there's never been a better opportunity for small spenders to win a title. Four of the eight remaining teams in the sport have payrolls that are bottom 11 in baseball. Bottom 11 spenders, four of the eight remaining teams. That includes the Brewers, that includes the Rays. They both finished with the best records in their respective leagues this year. To go a step further, if the Rays beat the Yankees in the divisional round, it would guarantee that a bottom five spender in baseball makes it to the World Series. Because you have the 27th payroll from the White Sox and the 29th payroll from the Guardians going head-to-head on one side in the American League, and the Rays are 28th. One of these four teams winning a championship would smash, you would think, the owner's argument that small spenders can't compete in baseball, that the sport is inherently broken. It makes it pretty easy to know who to root for in the playoffs. For the good of baseball, the Dodgers need to lose in the postseason. Whether it's fair or not, they have fueled the owner's argument for for wanting a salary cap in baseball. The Ohtani deal, the Tucker offseason addition, the deferred money, the trade for Tarek Skubal, who's going to start game one on Saturday. If they win three consecutive World Series, the nationwide perception is going to be that baseball's unfair. And that the way to make it fair is by implementing a salary cap. This is exactly what the owners want. But with that being said, these Dodgers, they look more vulnerable than the Dodger teams we've seen the last 2 years. Shohei Ohtani was just removed off the IL in the last week, and he's shut down on the mound for the year. The bullpen's been a mess. Blake Treinen's not going to return for the season. Edwin Diaz, Mr. Trumpet, he's been a disaster. He's not even your closer at this moment. It looks like that's Tanner Scott. So they are gettable. Regardless of what happens in the postseason, this is my personal stance. Baseball's not broken. Would we prefer a salary cap? Sure. But we don't live in a world where you get everything you want, where it gets to be idyllic for you. What is most important is the sport doesn't miss games next year. That is more important than implementing a salary cap. The Dodgers' success has more to do with them being a well-run team than them having more money than everybody else. How else can you explain they also have the top farm system in the sport? How else do you explain the Mets, the mess that they are, spending just as much as the Dodgers do and not sniffing the playoffs? Also, are we just going to forget that the Dodgers needed a borderline miracle to beat the Blue Jays in the World Series a year ago? Oh my God, the sport's unfair! Yet the Dodgers are trailing in the ninth inning of Game 7 on the road and needed something called a Miguel Rojas to hit a homer who had not homered in a month in order to tie that game. And they needed a miracle bang-bang force out at the plate the following inning. And they needed, on 0 days rest, they needed Yamamoto to pitch back-to-back nights in order to close that thing out. It was a borderline miracle they won that game, but it's unfair. As long as the Dodgers or even the Yankees lose, both of them, as long as they don't win, those teams, that should clear the path for a salary cap not being seen as essential for Major League Baseball. Playing the games is essential, as the 1994 strike taught all of us. 310-840-4910 if you want in. By the way, if you're really rooting for a team, Mondo, let it be the Chicago White Sox. As we learned last week, we had Murakami in his celebration when the White Sox clinched, reminding us what his nationality was.
0: I am a Japanese!
2: You said you hadn't heard the sequel to that, the White Sox winning their wild card series and Murakami being interviewed afterwards. Here's how that sounded.
4: Hey, you gotta tell me, what are you feeling right now?
5: 100!
4: 100,
5: yeah.
4: Not 1,000 this time?
5: Yeah, 100. Oh, I am Japanese.
4: Oh. Early in Japan, they're celebrating with you. Anything you want to say to them?
5: The same, hi. Same. Yeah, he's drunk. He's drunk. Yeah, I'm drunk. Yeah, today, maybe hangover. Yeah, I don't speak English.
2: He don't speak English because he's, as we established, Japanese. 310-840-4910 if you want in. Let's go to Michael. He's in San Diego. Michael, where are you steering the ship on this free-for-all Friday?
6: Hey, thank you for accepting my call. Let's talk about the San Diego Padres. Oh. Let's forget about the Dodgers. Let's forget about the Yankees.
2: This is my favorite series of the divisional round. Hottest team in baseball, the Padres. 20-4 over the last month, and the Brewers the best record in baseball. This series, I can't wait to watch. How worried are you for the Padres?
6: I'm extremely worried because I'm not even going to jinx it. I just want our bats to stay hot. Fernando, Manny, you know, Action Jackson. I'm optimistic, but go Padres. But I'm extremely nervous.
2: Okay, I think the Padres are going to win that series. You should be nervous, though, because the Brewers had a hell of a season. Appreciate the call, Michael. Good to hear from you. It's a matchup.
6: Oh, thank you.
2: It's the matchup between the best pitching rotation against the best bullpen. Hottest team in baseball versus the best record. Can't wait for that. Michael in San Diego. 310-840-4910. Let's go to Eddie. He's in Florida. Eddie, you are on Westwood One Sports Night. Josh Graham here. Free for all Friday. Where are you steering the ship?
7: Hey, man, I'm steering the ship to start Vegas in about 11 hours. And
2: ooh-wee! You got your cowbell ready?
7: Hell no, man. This Alabama's sitting to plant their ass like that cotton bag in the 50s. I mean, it's over, bro. We're going to drop 50 on them. The guy from Miami, I mean, I don't know what he's talking about. There's some Johnny-come-latelys. They ain't beat Alabama since 1990. And the Bama fatigue's coming back.

0: wheels. So what do you think about it, buddy?
1: Here's my question.
0: Alabama's
1: and I appreciate
0: drop 50.
1: Oh, they're going to drop 50. You might be right. Just make sure they don't allow 51 the way that Mississippi State's been scoring of late. That's the concern. That looks like it's going to be a shootout. The issue with Alabama is you just want to see a complete game from the Tide. Or at least, let me say, that's the way I felt going into last week. Last week was the best game they played this year because they just splattered South Carolina. It was 14-0 into the first, 35-0 at halftime, and you even outscore them in the fourth quarter for good measure. Just love the way Alabama came out in that game, and Keelan Russell might be the dark horse Heisman candidate that nobody's talking about amidst the Jeremiah Smith, the Darian Mensah, and yes, even the Kamario Taylor piece of it, who's visiting the party here. Even though it's in Stark Vegas, the party's Alabama coming to town. Look forward to watching it. 310-840-4910. Conrad in Pittsburgh. Conrad, where are you steering the ship?
2: Hey, how you doing tonight? Thanks for taking my call.
1: Doing well. What do you got?
2: So first off, I just want to apologize. I was on here last night, and I may have dropped an F-bomb early on into my conversation, so
1: yeah.
2: Apologies for that.
1: Yeah, you weren't the first. There were many others that did last night. Fortunately, you had Oliver, who was blocking shots and using the dump button as if he was Dikembe Mutombo. He was ready to go. So, yes,
2: yeah.
1: We're on high alert right now, Conrad. What do you got?
2: So, I just wanted to say what I was going to say last night because I dropped an F-bomb before I even said it. But, so, do you guys think that I don't think the Steelers, I'm going to be honest, I don't think we're a Super Bowl team anyway. This year, no. We all like to fantasize here down in Pittsburgh and get beside ourselves and say that every year. Every year they make the new Steelers going to Super Bowl song. That song's been made like 13 different times. It's awesome. But I think if we had any chance of even being in the playoffs, we probably needed the Joey Porter. And do you think trading him is going to start to look really bad here soon? Because like, I think people are just going to start picking apart our defense here pretty quickly.
1: No,
2: I think it's
1: the opposite. Conrad, I appreciate the call from Pittsburgh. I don't think the Steelers are a Super Bowl team. I don't even know if they're a playoff team. I think they're 8-8, probably going to go into that last game in Baltimore. We'll figure out if they have a winning record or not based on that game. That's probably what's going to be in Mike McCarthy's first year. So that might be the part you don't want to hear. The part that I think you might is, I'm not a fan of Joey Porter Jr. He hadn't allowed a touchdown in the last few years. Okay, well, how are we tracking that stat? If you're going to be the guy that's holding out of camp, holding in and faking a back injury, and then talking smack after the fact and laughing at a question about your manufactured back injury and then bashing the team that traded you away, you better be a top five, top six player at your position, and he's not that. You can make the case he's top 10. I don't know if I'd make that case. It's borderline. But he's not one of the five or six best players at his position, so to give up a second-round pick plus for that when you're not, as you described, in a Super Bowl window at the moment, I think the Steelers are fine with it. I think that they're okay with what that move was. That's not a guy you want to be building your team around, somebody who's willing to hold the team hostage when the season's going on, manufacturing back injuries. I'm sorry, his dad talked a lot, but at least his dad backed it up as being a Super Bowl champion and a Pro Bowler and an All-Pro in 1 year. Joey Porter Jr. hasn't even been to a Pro Bowl, and he has 3 interceptions in 3 seasons. I'm sorry. Not a huge fan of that dude, and I wasn't a huge fan of him when he was at Penn State either. Speaking of Penn State beaten in an upset tonight by Northwestern. Technically, Virginia Tech losing at home to Pittsburgh, that was an upset as well. Hey, hail to Pitt. Speaking of Pittsburgh football, there are big favorites in college football this weekend that we are officially putting on upset alert. And we'll tell you what those teams are, or who those teams are, and get to the last of your free-for-all Friday calls, 310-840-4910, next on Westwood One Sports Night.

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features some tasty tussles, including the undefeated Bills welcoming a desperate Patriots team to Buffalo and a battle of unbeaten division rivals between the Chiefs and Raiders in Vegas. We're not even a month into the NFL season, and things are already wild. Westwood One Sports.

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1: This is the last of Free for All Friday calls, because we got Ariel Epstein that's going to join us at the top of next hour. So let's just dive headfirst into the calls. 310-840-4910. 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
2: Hey, Josh. Good to be back on. Appreciate you. Hey, I just, I'm a big fan of The Athletic, and they did a poll recently, just earlier this week, saying what's the best sports month? And I'm a big fan of October as the best sports month. And I know I've heard in the past, you know, that you lean more towards spring, April, maybe specifically because Major League Baseball, March Madness, the Masters. But man, the fans on this vote, maybe it's biased because it's October right now. They're saying 75% October is the best sports month, where April is roughly 12%. And that's about 12,000 votes. So just wanted to circle back to that because I saw that and I thought of you. But I definitely think October is the best. I mean, all the sports are either starting or ending. And so this is the best time of the year, in my opinion.
1: Yeah, I appreciate it. Thanks for the call, Corey. It doesn't surprise me that most people would vote that way, because the most popular sport in America by far is football. And you got the NFL and college football at one time. And then in the major cities, you got the pro sports teams. You got the sports equinox that's going on with hockey starting, the NBA. And you got the baseball playoffs going on. So certainly understand why that's the popular sentiment. For me, growing up in North Carolina, college basketball is my favorite sport. Love it. So, and I'm a huge Baltimore Orioles fan, and I'm a huge Carolina Hurricanes fan. So my favorite sports to follow are, I mean, my favorite teams that I'm emotionally attached to are playing in April. Hope's eternal in April for Major League Baseball, following the Orioles. The Hurricanes, the playoffs begin. No pro sports championship is quite like the playoffs. The best postseason we have in sports is March Madness, and I love college basketball, and that ends the first week of April. And then, as a cherry on top, you have the Masters as well. I just think April slept on a bit. And here's another month that slept on, December. Because of the college football playoff now, the weekend before Christmas is awesome, where you have the best college basketball matchups. You got the NBA, you got the NHL, you got meaningful NFL, you got college football playoff as well. That's another one that's a bit underrated too that I'll throw out there. But a great question. 310-840-4910. Let's go to Tom. He's in Utah. Tom, where are you steering the ship on Free for All Friday?
3: I'm going completely way the heck off base, and quite frankly, I don't care. I don't know if you had noticed this over the summer, but Sports Jeopardy, ESPN Jeopardy, they called it, did a 10-episode run of celebrities playing the game, and Joe Buck is your game show host, and it was quite frankly pretty hilarious, and I was very pleased. But a month after that streaming run started, I went to a trivia convention in Vegas, and I asked one of the contestant coordinators who was in charge of picking the people. I asked him about the possibility that civilians could play on ESPN Jeopardy in the near future. And he was kind of coy about it, said it's possible, it's true, but it's only rumor at this point. And here enough now, as of about a little over a week ago, we sports talk hosts, we can actually go for it here. I love seeing that. And I love the fact that Joe Buck, in addition to his Monday Night Football announcing, it makes her a dang good game show host as well.
1: Yeah, I love Off the Wall. Thank you so much for the call. It's a great idea. I love Jeopardy. I love trivia. I'm about it. It sounds like you love trivia too. It's a great phone call, great suggestion as well. One of my favorite shows growing up was Stump the Schwab with my guy Stuart Scott, Tar Heel. That was always so much fun, trying to see people go up against him. Let's go to Mike. He's in Florida. 310-840-4910. Where are you steering the ship, Mike?
4: How are you doing tonight?
1: Well, what do you got?
4: just a couple of things. First of all, I'm a Braves fan. I was so happy they won their series against the Phillies. I didn't realize they hadn't won one since 21 when they won the series.
1: We're all rooting for you guys this weekend.
4: Yeah, okay, great. Now, I don't understand why people are actually picking Clemson to beat the Hurricanes. I don't understand that.
1: Who? They're 16.5-point underdogs. Maybe people take them with the spread. Nobody's picking Clemson to win the game outright. Who's doing that?
4: Well, you know, I live in Hollywood, Florida, and on the local sports stations, there were several people coming on and thinking that Clemson had a chance to win that game. Because
1: well, there's a difference in have a chance versus they're going to win. Difference between those things. They do have a chance. They're not going to win the game. There's two... Those two things aren't exactly binary.
4: All right. Thank you. Their offense is incredible. Jeez.
1: Yeah, Miami's is. I saw them 2 weeks ago, and Clemson's offense is not. Seeing them as well. Mike got a lot of calls. Going to get to some more. 310-840-4910. Let's go to Zach. He's in Milwaukee. Zach, you're on Free for All Friday. Steer the ship.
5: Hey, huge Brewer fan. It's our year.
1: Let's go.
5: Hey, I just wanted, you said something that caught my attention earlier. You said, well, if it's not Yankees Dodgers in the World Series, we don't need a salary cap.
1: No, I'm saying I'm saying it would neuter the owner's argument if the Dodgers and Yankees were uninvolved. In other words, if it's Yankees or if it's Rays Brewers, then hard to argue that the system's broken when you got the number 19 payroll playing the number 27 payroll in the World Series.
5: Well, here's the thing. Even if it's Brewers, Rays, we still need a salary cap and a floor. We need both. But what my point is, Brewers and Tampa have, like, top three scouting departments.
1: Yeah.
5: So what you're that's the only way. That's the only reason.
1: Yeah, who's the other one of the three? Who's the other one of the three? Top three.
5: The small that have the scouting department?
1: Yeah, top three scouting department, top three farm system, it's the L.A. Dodgers. So the reason why the Dodgers are great, it's not because they have more money, it's because they're smart. The New York Mets have money, they're not smart. That's the theory. I don't think we need a salary cap. I think that's a myth. I think it's propaganda from the owners trying to pay players less.
5: Here's my point, though, real quick. So what you're basically saying to, let's take Cincinnati Reds, just as off the top of my head. Sure. What you're basically telling that fan base, hey, you guys don't have a top three scouting department, so you're screwed. You have 0% chance of competing with anybody because you don't have a top three.
1: It's not true. The Toronto Blue Jays didn't have a top three scouting department, and they were leading in Game 7 of the World Series a year ago in the ninth inning. What do you mean?
5: Basically, though, 80% of the league feels like they have no chance.
1: But that's not true. It's because they're being lied to. They're being lied to. The Guardians, the White Sox, and the Rays are bottom five in payroll in baseball. They're three of the remaining four teams in the American League right now.
5: Their scouting departments are top tier.
1: Okay, got it. Thank you for the call, Zach. Good to hear from you. 310-840-4910. Let's go to Garrett. He's in Dallas. Garrett, what do you got? Free for all Friday. Try to limit it to a quick call so I can get to another one.
6: Yeah, absolutely. So I just want to say, since we're talking about baseball, this is kind of just going off on Jerry DePoto. If you want to talk about baseball and salary caps and everything, how about he actually does something and helps Seattle baseball get good? You can't have Julio Rodriguez, which is a generational talent, who hits 30-30 every single year, and do nothing with it. Last year, you finally make it to the playoffs for the first time, and however many years consecutively, or close to consecutively, every, 20 years? I'm 32. I'm a diehard Mariners fan. It pains me to see that every single year, and I'm already expecting for next year to be a massive upset or the down year because he won't do anything in free agency.
1: I'll say this. I'd just be happy if we do get a season. Bummer or not, thank you for the call, Gary. It's good to hear from you. And also, my parents have never been to Seattle. I've never been to Seattle. It's top of my list of places I've never been. Been to most of the country, haven't been there. My parents are going this weekend. Look forward to them having a great time. Bradley in San Diego, I got 45 seconds. I wanted to get to you last. What do you got?
7: No way. This is my first time on.
1: Let's go!
7: So I'm a diehard San Diego State football fan, and this past week, we finally made the national headlines for, I can probably count on my hands how many times we've actually made national
1: headlines. Do you have the mumps?
7: I don't have the mumps. However, 30 of the 90 players on our football roster have the mumps. I just wanted to get your thoughts. How do you think this is affects recruiting us for us for the next 2 years? Does it just cook our program, or do I have to jump ship? Do I have to become a USD fan now?
1: No,
7: what do I
1: do? You don't. Appreciate the call. No, you become a UCLA fan. That's the answer, because Bob Chesney has it going right now. If you're going to pick a Southern Cal team in Power 4, the mumps. College football's the best. You see the scores tonight, and then you see headlines like, a program has been riddled with the mumps. Outstanding stuff. Appreciate all the free-for-all Friday calls. Ariel Epstein tells us she has not one, not two, not three, but five NFL props to hand out, and she'll hand them out with us next.
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0: is Westwood One Sports Night. Here's Josh Graham.
1: Nobody is better at finding edges in the NFL and in the MLB prop markets than Ariel Epstein is. That's why she is the prop queen, in addition to being the co-host of the gambling show on Tilt. And she's kind enough to join us here on Westwood One Sports Night tonight. Ariel, let's start with football. How strongly do you feel about this weekend's slate?
2: Ooh, I do like a bunch of props. When it comes to sides, this is a very weird week, Josh. There are a ton of massive injuries or players coming back from injuries. I also am very curious how the Rams are going to look. Their travel schedule has been insane. Australia, back to the West Coast, altitude in Denver, now the East Coast. How did they adjust to that? The Eagles have no receivers. Who does Jalen Hurts throw to? Dontavian Wicks, longest reception maybe is where you can look. But I think that they're between Justin Jefferson's injury, Breece Hall's injury, the Ravens are going to be without Trey Hendrickson. There's just a lot of injuries throughout the NFL that we have to start considering.
1: That is the weirdest game that we haven't spent a lot of time talking about. Obviously, there's a lot of importance in the NFC with Rams, Eagles, but consecutive road weeks for the Rams, and you have a short week for Philadelphia after playing a Monday night football and getting drilled by Chicago. You mentioned Devontae Smith out. We learned Aaron Donald out today. That seems like a stay away from a betting perspective in a lot of ways, but let's get to some of those props that you like. I know with Hard Rock Bet, you hand out five bets each week. PropQueen.com. Check out On Tilt as well. Ariel, what is the first of your five props that you love in the NFL this weekend?
2: So I love Cincinnati's running back Chase Brown over 19.5 receiving yards. In home afternoon games, he's averaging 31 receiving yards a game, going over in 8 of his last 10. I actually love that we haven't seen Brown go over this in the last two games. He's not really involved much in the passing game. We didn't see him involved, Brown, in the passing game against the Jags in the past either. And that sounds crazy, but I love it more. Let's change it up a little bit, Cincinnati. The Jags have been bottom 10 in receiving yards allowed to running backs this year. They've allowed the fourth most receiving yards per game to the position. This is a very interesting line. It's not great because I've been fading Jacksonville. I've been fading Trevor Lawrence. I have his under on passing yards for the season. They have a really tough schedule against good pass defenses. This isn't one of them. I just think the Cincinnati being favored by 2.5 at home against a Jags team that's playing better than what Cincinnati looks like feels a bit suspect to me, Josh. This could have been a 1.5. The Jags, I'm just waiting. I'm waiting for the crash. Their run game's not that great, and that's where Cincinnati's holes are. So can they even run the football against Cincinnati? We will see. But I do like that Chase Brown over his receiving yards. The Jags struggle more against the pass than the run.
1: That is a game I have circled to spend more time on in just a little bit. But do I have it right? That's not the only game you have a prop circled on?
2: Yeah, but I have one more in that one. I actually just gave it out as my best bet on Tilt because it's a really good buy low situation for Brenton Strange, the Jaguars tight end. We have not seen a big Brenton Strange game. Not that it's like ever a big game. He hasn't gone over his passing yard prop yet. The number's as high as it's ever been for him at 33.5 for the season. He hasn't gone over that number yet this year. You know why it's so high? It's high because he's up against the worst defense against tight ends this year. The Bengals have allowed the most receiving yards to the position. So Brenton Strange is averaging 48.5 receiving yards a game. Going back to last year when facing these defenses that are bottom 10 against tight ends, on the road last year, he was the guy for Trevor Lawrence, averaged just under 50 receiving yards a game, going over in 5 of 6 road games. So you're seeing that Strange, when he does get these defenses that are good spots for him, when he's on the road, he's overachieving. So give him the over 33.5 receiving yards, Brenton Strange.
1: The prop queen, Ariel Epstein, with us here, Westwood One Sports Night. 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Let's get to another game. We got two props out of the way. What's another prop you can hand us out on an NFL Sunday?
2: I'm actually so glad to give this one out for you. You'll appreciate that I was the only person to attend Javonte Williams signing day at Wallace Rose Hill in North Carolina. No one knew who he was. Javonte Williams was not even signed going into his senior year championship game, and Larry Fedora came in and basically the next day offered him on the spot because he's really smart. Unfortunately, I am going to have to fade him this week, but there is a lot of history there with Javonte Williams. I'm going under his rushing yards against Houston. On the road as an underdog, Williams is averaging 47 rushing yards a game, going under in 70% of those games. Good sell high spot. He did have a great game against my Ravens, Javonte Williams, with a 98-yard game. The Texans' front seven has slowed down opposing lead backs, Josh. Eighth fewest yards per carry. So give me the under on Javonte Williams in a sell high spot.
1: Larry Fedora, that's a blast from the past. Two Tar Heel head football coaches ago. Westwood One, by the way, going to be carrying the North Carolina-Notre Dame game this weekend. Bill Belichick, a lot different six-pack situation for Bill Belichick than Larry Fedora hosting Notre Dame high noon at Keenan Stadium this weekend. Okay, so that's three. Let's get two more. What else do we got?
2: Both of these are rushing props for quarterbacks. Sounds weird. I'll start with Kansas City's quarterback Patrick Mahomes. Over 15.5 rushing yards. Again, the only time that you have to really be worried is if there are kneel downs, which Mr. Patrick Mahomes ruined for a lot of people in the Super Bowl against the 49ers about 4 years ago. But in divisional road games, Patrick Mahomes is averaging 22 rushing yards a game. Gone over this number 15.5 in 6 of 10. Went over in 67% of games against the Vegas Raiders. Against teams bottom 10 in rushing yards allowed to quarterbacks, Mahomes is averaging 28 rushing yards a game. And the Raiders just so happen to allow the ninth most scramble yards to quarterbacks to start the season. I could see the Raiders, who have started off strong this year. Everyone's been surprised by Vegas. Their defense could hold up a bit against Kansas City, but even if you're trying to stop Mr. Kenneth Walker, you can't stop Mr. Patrick Mahomes. We know he loves to scramble in a divisional game nonetheless. They're a road favorite, -4.5. You know, though, Josh, in years past, this would have been a 6.5-point spread. They're giving the Raiders a little love, so maybe this game's not as far apart as we thought in the past. So Patrick Mahomes tends to scramble in those close games.
1: And maybe Patrick Mahomes is thinking, scramble a little bit more because it's a good Raiders team that's 3-0. And also, you got an extra week to rest. They're going into the bye week. They have the earliest bye week in the NFL after this weekend. One more prop from the prop queen Ariel Epstein for the NFL weekend.
2: I heard you're going to be at this game, so please root this one over for me. The Carolina quarterback, Bryce Young, over 12.5 rushing yards. Primetime games for Bryce Young. He's gone over 12.5 in all three games, all three primetime games for him, 34, 18, and 15 rushing yards. Through Bryce Young's five home games, through his last five home games, averaging 21 rushing yards game. Detroit's bottom 10 in rushing yards allowed to quarterbacks. They have allowed the third most this season. So even though Detroit is known for their front seven, they're going after the running back. They might not be going after Bryce Young, and that's where he'll be able to find some holes. This number's not high, 12.5, so give me like a couple first downs, Bryce Young.
1: Let's lock that in, Will Dalton. We'll hand out our picks. We were 7-2 in our picks last weekend. We're going to root on together Bryce Young over 12.5 rushing yards Sunday Night Football. As you mentioned, Westwood One's going to be broadcasting, of course, Sunday Night Football. Our NFL Instagram reaction show will be live from Panthers Lions Sunday, 7 o'clock Eastern. Make sure to check that out on YouTube and on X. Ariel Epstein is with us here, co-host of On Tilt and also the founder of PropQueen.com. Let's get to baseball. Considering these playoffs that begin Saturday, obviously, or the divisional round, that is, it obviously features the two-time defending champion LA Dodgers, but it also features four teams, four of the eight that are left standing, being bottom 11 spenders in terms of payroll. How much of an impact do you think this postseason will have on the tenor of the looming labor fight between owners and players that's coming this winter?
2: No, it has no impact because it's already impacted. It's over. The Tarek Skubal, you want to talk about who impacted it already? Tarek Skubal. That was the pivotal, this is the end move, because the Dodgers went out and got another Cy Young winner, and he's actually starting tomorrow apparently for the Dodgers, according to Hard Rock Bet. Okay, so the Dodgers are going to win. If they win another World Series, is that what you're asking? Or
1: I guess, what's counter? Let's do the other way. If the Rays beat the Yankees, we're guaranteed to have a bottom five payroll team in the World Series. Let's say one of those teams wins the World Series. That would seem to, you don't think that would affect the conversation or the argument owners would make?
2: No, because they've already made up their minds. The players and the owners already made up their minds. They're stuck. The owners want that salary cap. The players feel they deserve to get paid. Until we have someone let them meet in the middle to prove to the players, you guys are going to get paid. You are making more money than the not even average, the above average human. The players and the owners have to kind of come together in some way, and it's not going to matter who wins a World Series, because at the end of the day, the players are going to still argue that there shouldn't be a salary cap.
1: Who do you think's right? Better question.
2: I go back and forth because I see both sides, obviously. I do agree. So I personally have spoken to not an owner, but someone very high up in one of the very wealthy organizations. I see their side in the sense the players who are obviously the ones making the impact are the big stars. The stars are holding out because they feel they're doing good for the younger guys and the little guys too. Those guys, the paid players are still going to get their money. The good guys will still get their money. I do agree that we probably do need some form of salary cap just based on what the Dodgers have done for the last few years. Based on I'm a Yankees fan and continuing to get all this hate from people about what the Yankees do, and look, it's gotten them nowhere. Let's get a little more creative with how we form a roster. And I didn't love that it looked like baseball manipulated the Tarek Skubal move to go to the Dodgers too, just to like spew this whole, like get this whole thing going crazy over Tarek Skubal, because I think that was the nail in the coffin for Major League Baseball, that the Dodgers can get whoever they want. I think it's unfair, and I do believe that a team like the Guardians, like the Rays, should not be losing to the top three teams in baseball. I think it should. I love the sport. Baseball is my favorite sport. It's the sport that I grew up loving, and it's why I love all sports now. I do want to see a little bit more of an equal playing field and not allowing teams like the Dodgers to just be able to go out and get whoever they want and somehow put money towards 10 years from now with Shohei Ohtani.
1: While we've got baseball, let's talk actual baseball. Ariel Epstein with us here. The most compelling series of the divisional round seems to be Brewers-Padres, because it pits the hottest team in the sport, San Diego, which has won 20 of its last 24, against the team that finished with the best record in the sport.
2: You think Brewers-Padres is the biggest talked about game? Get out of here.
1: Then it say that. Don't think it's the most talked about. Think it's the most interesting in that.
2: Okay, interesting, the Padres, maybe.
1: It's the Padres who are the hottest team facing the team.
2: Who choke job teams? That's why it's interesting.
1: That too.
2: Who's going to choke?
1: How do you read it?
2: Who's going to choke? That's how I read it, because I can't trust either of these teams. I've lost so much money on the damn Padres through the last 5 years that I hate them. That's the only reason they will win a World Series, is because it's the first time in 5 years I put $0 on them. Every year I bet this damn team at, like, even money, plus 160, 2-1 to beat the damn Dodgers in this division, because they're the only ones that probably can. And every year they freaking lose. The Milwaukee Brewers, every year, on paper, statistically, this team looks like they should win a damn World Series or at least the NL, and every year they lose. Until Jacob Mizorowski is pitching all five games for the Milwaukee Brewers, I don't have faith in them. The Brewers, their bullpen always finds a way to blow leads in the 6th, 7th inning of a playoff game. I literally have no other data except that they choke. And can they hit? Can the Brewers, who have been in the regular season one of the best hitting lineups in baseball, can they continue to hit in the playoffs? Because they also continue to lose playoff games because they start scoring one or two runs a game.
1: Ariel Epstein, you're the best there is. On Tilt, propqueen.com. Thank you so much for making the time for us, and keep up the great work.
2: Thanks, Josh.
1: If we had a little bit more time with Ariel, might bring up the fact she was at Texas, Tennessee last weekend in Knoxville. Not going to bring up the fact that she went to Penn State and the Nittany Lions took one on the chin against Northwestern tonight. Free for All Friday is already in the books. But let's start a new question. Let's get weird here in the late night hours. Today, a non-action movie Tom Cruise movie debuted. Digger, an Inarritu film, has been released. It's the strangest role that Tom Cruise has accepted in close to two decades. It leads us to asking this question about one of the great movie stars in the history of American film. What is the best Cruise movie? What's number one on the list? 310-840-4910. Didn't bring up college football with Ariel because we got a lot of college football to dig into before we get to our bets. 7-2 week last weekend. Feeling pretty good about our bets for this week. We'll share those with you in just a bit. Yes, we'll take the Bryce Young prop that she handed out there. But up next, the worst take in the history of this show, perhaps, plus the big favorites in college football this weekend that we're officially putting on upset alert here on Westwood One Sports Night.
0: Cheerio, mates. We're headed across the pond as Indy and Washington look to build off last week's wins. Colts, Commanders, live from London, Sunday morning at 9:15 Eastern on Westwood One Sports.
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0: Dalton thinks Adele's voice sucks. His words. He thinks it's not good.
1: It pierces my brain.
0: He thinks it sounds like fingernails scratching on a chalkboard. That's what Adele does to Will Dalton. Where does that rank among the bad takes in the history of this show? 310-840-4910. Where does it rank among Will Dalton's bad takes? He also said that Derek Jeter is the greatest Yankee of all time, once upon a time. Let's not forget about the taco take that I had a week ago, that I prefer having hard shell tacos with some cheese sprinkled inside the shell out of a box that I put in the oven. Mondo, any takes that we're missing in terms of the worst takes in the history of this show?
2: Oh, his the vampire thing. Vampire Show is the number one show in the world.
0: Oh, don't. The Vampire Diaries. That's right. Mondo.
1: It's a great show.
0: We haven't talked, Mondo, since the New York Times released their top 100 TV shows. And the take that you're referencing, Will Dalton once said, he cited some list that the Vampire Diaries, hey, it's one of the 10 or 12 best shows of the 21st century. It's one of the 10, 12 best shows ever. What? You send me the link. Will sent me the link. And it said it was one of the 10 best vampire shows. And Will was trying to say, oh no, it's right up there with Mad Men and Breaking Bad and The Wire. It's one of the greatest shows, period. And then the New York Times releases that top 100 TV shows list of the century. And Will was so mad that there was no appearance from The Vampire Diaries. So yes, that was a bad take. Will Dalton thinking Adele is a bad singer is a really bad take. And the taco take's bad. There's a lot. 310-840-4910 if you want in on that. This might end up being a bad take, but we're going to shoot our shot anyway. There are a lot of folks out there saying that the Week 5 slate in college football isn't any good. You look at the matchups, blowout city all over the place. This isn't going to be fun. That's just telling on yourself, though. That's just telling on yourself that you don't know ball. You specifically don't know college football. Because it's weekends just like this where college football shines. Where college football is at its best because chaos is unbeaten, never lost. Chaos always delivers. College football always delivers. And you should expect there are some big favorites that are going to go down on the Saturday slate. And we're identifying three or four here. Big favorites that might lose outright on the Saturday slate in college football. Three or four that we're looking at here. And no, Ohio State, Iowa is not on the list. Think that the Buckeyes are going to run roughshod over Iowa. But that is the type of upset that we're looking at. In fact, all these games that we're mentioning have touchdown point spreads or longer. Touchdown point spreads or longer. That's how we're defining big favorites. BYU, number 10 in the country, is in the most danger at TCU. Pressure's mounting on Sonny Dykes to get a slick signature win. He lost Josh Hoover to Indiana in the transfer portal this offseason, had the embarrassment of having a player dismissed during camp and then trying to ban a local newspaper. Then you lose to Bill Belichick in North Carolina and Dublin. Not great. This is the Cougars, BYU's first P4 road game of the year. We haven't seen Kalani Sitake's team look super impressive yet, so it's a valuable data point. Here's what's going to decide the game. BYU's run game versus TCU's run D. BYU wants to run the rock. That's what they want to do. That's their identity. That's what Sitake wants. TCU's run D, top 30 in college football so far this year. It's been pretty good. So if TCU can bottle up the BYU run, Can Bear Bachmeyer win a game on the road in the Big 12 with his arm? That might be what cost BYU if he can't. It's wild that Miami is a 16.5-point underdog at Clemson. Death Valley is one of the toughest places to play in college football. It's been 16 years since Miami has gone into that place and won, and it's a night game in Tigerland. The last time we saw Miami on the road in the ACC, we were there. They had issues against Wake Forest, had issues putting them away. The Deacons' defense got some stops, made that interesting in the second half. Clemson's defensive talent is superior to Wake's, even though Wake is a pretty good team. For as bad as Clemson's offenses look, the Tigers are 3-0 since that opening night debacle against LSU. That includes going on the road across the country to beat Cal and Berkeley a week ago. So that's another one to highlight. There are two big home favorites that we should keep a close eye on. Tennessee, a 7-point favorite against Auburn. Tigers coach Alex Golash is a Josh Heupel disciple. That rhymes. Tennessee's offense doesn't seem to have the talent to run away from teams right now. And Faison Brandon got banged up in the game against Texas. That could be a game decided within margin. No game in the country has more anxiety surrounding it, though, than Washington visiting USC. If the Trojans lose this game after the Oregon disaster, hoo boy. Damon Williams, Jada Mayava at the Coliseum, that's going to be a hold-on-to-your-butts type of game there. We'd be willing to wager, Will, one of these four teams is going to lose this weekend. We just don't know which one. That's the spooky season piece of it. It's like a horror movie where you don't know who's going to die. BYU, Miami, Tennessee, USC. One of those four teams is going to go down. Let's see what happens. 310-840-4910. Shout out to our guy, Pinky, who's in the clink, who couldn't stay on the line but wanted to give us a call from the clink. This is our guy. Hope you can give us a shout another time, Pink. Appreciate that. Let's go to Anthony, who's in San Francisco. 310-840-4910. Anthony, what do you got for us?
3: I have a bad take.
0: Okay.
3: I think I have a really bad take. It's a take that when I tell people, they look at me like I have seven heads.
0: Is it worse than my Adele? Is it worse than Adele isn't a good singer from Will Dalton?
3: It might be. Adele's an amazing singer. You don't have to like her genre of music, but I think at the very least you have to respect her talent.
0: He says it hurts his ears. It pierces
1: it
0: his
1: does.
0: Ears.
1: It does. It when pierces he hears my sing. Brain.
0: It like hurts she, him. Is her voice?
3: Her
0: it's
3: voice
0: bad.
3: Is incredible. She has one of the best voices in the history of spoken word or seen words.
0: It's amazing. Yeah.
3: Mm-hmm. But I think my take can beat that. My take is, I think Christmas sucks. I think Christmas is terrible. I think it's dumb.
1: Whoa.
3: It's cold. The movies are bad. Peppermint sucks. You got to buy gifts. People are stealing your gifts on your doorstep. The malls are full. It's just not fun. It's not fun at all. Thanksgiving is a trillion times better than Christmas. Christmas is awful. We're doing Christmas commercials now in October. It's ridiculous. It can't just be 2 days or one day. It's got to be 3 months long, and it's not that good. Christmas, unbelievably overrated.
0: Okay. That is a really hot take. Thank you, Anthony. Appreciate the call from San Francisco. I don't quite know what to do with that.
1: I'm a little offended by that.
0: I disagree fervently. You know, Jesus Christ was born.
1: That should trump everything. I mean,
0: Anthony, that's the part you missed. Jesus, overrated. We don't know what happened between his 13 and 32 years. Like, we don't know what happened there for more than 15 years. Why didn't he come back in 2 days? Why did he wait 3? Overrated. Jesus Christ. Christmas, overrated. The movies, see, that's... Now, you've got my attention. The movies suck? What are we talking about here?
1: It's Elf? A Wonderful Life?
0: It's a Wonderful Life, Home Alone. Come on now.
1: Grinch?
0: Die Hard?
1: See, that's what I'm saying. Come on.
0: Didn't know. Actually, we got celebrities calling the show. That was actually the Grinch who called into the show telling us how much he hates Christmas. 310-840-4910. This is not Free For All Friday anymore, by the way. So I guess we can add that to the takes in the history of this show that might be the worst. And you can tell us at 310-840-4910, whether it's the Adele take, the taco take, the Vampire Diaries take, Derek Jeter being the greatest Yankee ever, Christmas sucks from that guy, or in honor of the Tom Cruise movie that dropped Digger, you could tell us what your favorite Tom Cruise movie is. Because I do think there's a good debate there. In fact, we should probably put together a top 10 list, Will. Usually we had the list during the summer. I think in honor of Tom Cruise, we can come up with a top 10 list at some point before we get out of here. 310-840-4910 if you want in. So we canvassed the college slate looking for the upsets. Now let's look at the NFL matchups we got this weekend. There are three mega compelling NFL matchups this weekend. Three. And here are those games. The 3-0 Chiefs, the 3-0 Raiders. That feels like an event in a city that knows how to host events. You got three 3-0 teams in the AFC right now. Two of them are going to share a field in Vegas. Obviously, AFC West implications here. For the Raiders, it's about validation following consecutive wins as an underdog. The Chiefs, it's about being the class of the AFC with an unblemished mark heading into your early bye week. And we're getting mixed messages from the Raiders. We have sound here from both Max Crosby, and we have sound here from Clint Kubiak, who we heard from this week. And the way they're talking about this game's a little bit different. Here is Max Crosby first, talking about how much he personally is looking forward to facing Patrick Mahomes and the Chiefs.
4: It's been a long time since we really got to go, and I know he, you know, we're both looking forward to it. I respect the shit out of him. He knows what it is. It's war. There's no other words needed. You know what I mean? That's as simple as that. So, yeah, I can't wait. There's a lot of work to be done till we get there, but yeah, it's war.
0: That's an understandable sentiment. Hey man, it's war. We're the Raiders. Those are the Chiefs. It's a rivalry. Everybody's crowning them. No one's respecting us. We're excited. It's war. Okay, respect that. Clint Kubiak took a different path, the head coach of the Raiders. Here was his tact.
5: I think when you treat them all the same, then your approach shouldn't change. So, you know, every game, every game in the

0: the Dolphins, Super Bowl. It's what it is. Gotcha. Chiefs Raiders. We might as well call Jags at Bengals the Rodney Dangerfield Bowl. Because despite each team sitting at 2-1 right now, neither seems to earn any respect at the moment. This is mostly to do with how big their media market is, which football fans shouldn't care about. That's for TV execs to worry about. The Jags, they have pulverized teams, including AFC champion from last year, New England, and the Cleveland Browns, which everybody mocked and dismissed, saying, that's more about Cleveland. Who's laughing now? That Browns team's 3-1, and Jacksonville crushed them. The one loss was in Denver. They led most of that game. They might be the NFL's most complete team after winning 13 games. Meanwhile, it's kind of unknown what type of team we have in Cincinnati. They won games at Houston and against Tampa, but those games do not look amazing considering neither of those teams have won. And losing to the Steelers, not the strongest look out there. Next headliner. Broncos at Niners. This could be a preview of Super Bowl 61. It really could be. Since the opening week in Kansas City, Monday Night Football, Denver has beaten Jacksonville and beaten the LA Rams. Now, they face one of the two unbeaten teams in the NFC, and they got to go to their place, Santa Clara. They're the electric substation. Ever since the Niners beat the Rams in Australia, they've kind of been on cruise control a bit. You beat two of the worst teams in the league, Arizona and Miami. So this is going to be a valuable data point. Perhaps seeing the Niners get pushed for the first time, because the Rams didn't do that in the opener, it could end up being the game of the weekend. Can't wait to watch it. Can't wait to watch Jags-Bengals as well, and Chiefs-Raiders. That's what stands out the most to us. Staying in the NFL, after a 7-2 week of handing out bets, we like the dogs this weekend. We like three of them specifically. We'll tell you who they are in our Graham's Gambling segment next on Westwood One Sports Night.
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0: Free for All Friday, a perfect example of that. Then Will Dalton saying that Adele has a bad singing voice. Almost as bad as his taste in TV shows. Vampire Diaries, one of the greatest TV shows of the 21st century. Okay, got it. Derek Jeter, the greatest Yankee ever. How young are you again? Those types of takes. I've had my own takes that are bad. I had a caller say that Christmas sucks. That was his take. So we're asking, hey, what's the worst take in the history of this show? Mike in Baltimore thinks he has the answer. What's the worst take you've heard so far?
1: Well, it's pretty bad how people take the holidays of Christmas and commercialize it and then inquire that into their own personal lives and have harsher. The previous caller that talked about how Christmas sucked, probably had a lot of bad times and situations, but Christmas is one of the most important holidays throughout the year.
0: Yeah, I mean, and by the way, for those who didn't hear the take, for those who didn't hear it, it was essentially it's cold in December, and also the movies aren't very good about Christmas, and also it's been commercialized where people have to spend money on gifts, that type of stuff.
1: Well, then again, look how Christmas, the movies and what have you that comes out in celebratory of Christmas now. I mean, Santa Claus running around killing people. You know, it's just now the commercialization of Christmas is no longer holy in spirit. It's in free will, and they go free range on how they want to, how they want to identify Christmas. But one thing for sure, Christmas is represent hope. And we got enough hatred that's going on around the world. And with all the other archdioceses and all the other societies of how they celebrate the human spirit and different types of religious, I'm not trying to put everybody into a cult-type situation, but one thing for sure, there's peace among all the religions in the world.
0: I appreciate you, Mike. I was born in Baltimore,
1: no,
0: and I appreciate the call from Baltimore. Go Birds. There goes Mike in Baltimore. A defense of Christmas. You better be careful, Will. You come at Christmas, people are going to be ready to hit you over the head. Rightfully so.
2: I mean, I love Christmas, so I totally agree with that. Let's riot. Yeah.
0: Well,
2: Christmas.
0: Christmas is peace, as Mike said, so it's not. In fact, how about the commercialization of this segment? We got bets to hand out because we've been doing is handing out winners. And we plan to continue doing that with some underdogs in the NFL. It's time for Graham's Gambling.
3: Sitting back, count money all day, you know.
4: It's time for Graham's Gambling. Let's make some money.
0: Last week's bets, 4-1 in college football, 3-1 in the NFL. That's 7-2 on the weekend. We are 19-19 on the season, so back at 500. And Will, we're actually at 20-20 because we split tonight. Virginia Tech Pitt over. That was easy. Penn State Northwestern, just a field goal in the last 2 minutes of the game when Northwestern's trying to kill the clock, put the game over 45.5. That was a bummer. Loss, 1-1 going into the weekend. We got three bets for the NFL. Jags +2.5 at the Bengals. This is my favorite bet. The Jags, they've been talking about all week long how upset they are. This team won 13 games last year. They feel they're being disrespected because they're 2-1, and they dominated the AFC champs. They dominated now a 3-1 Browns team. They don't get talked about a ton, but they're also upset. Trevor Lawrence was talking about it. He said, oh, we really want to beat these guys because we won 13 games last year. One of the games we lost was to Cincinnati. They hadn't forgotten that, and guarantee you Trevor Lawrence hasn't forgotten as well who he lost to in a national championship game while playing for the Clemson Tigers. That would be Joe Burrow in that 2019 season. Jags getting points. Cincinnati! The teams they've beaten haven't won a game, and they also lost to the Steelers last week. Maybe the Jags are just that much better than Cincinnati, and the wrong team's favored here. Jags +2.5. Broncos +3 at the Niners. The Niners don't have Nick Bosa. They might not have Mike Evans either. The Broncos are easily the best defense San Francisco's played thus far. Remember, they played the Rams in Australia without Aaron Donald, and Myles Garrett was on an injured knee. He even pointed that out after the game, and he's been out since then. This might be the best team that the Niners have played so far this year. Think that the fact on DraftKings, we're getting a full three here with the Broncos. Just, they're staring me down, they're daring me, and I'm taking the dare. Broncos, plus three at the Niners. Think this is going to be a field goal game. If I push, I push, but Broncos, plus three at San Francisco, we're taking it. Will Dalton, this is a bet I love and you're going to hate. Giants, plus 2.5 against the Cardinals. Arizona shouldn't be favored against anybody in the league on the road. You telling me I'm getting a home team plus points against Jacoby Brissett? Really? That's what we're doing here. But the offenses look so bad with the Giants. What if that was because of the Nor'easter, kid, and the storms that hit New York last weekend? They were playing in a freaking monsoon. I think the Giants' offense is going to look better because the weather should be better than that. And I'm getting points. Oh, but Brian Burns is hurt. That front seven should still ravage this awful Arizona O-line. Giants, plus 2.5. John Harbaugh at home getting points. Arizona shouldn't be favored against anybody on principle. We're going with it. And we're also going with, courtesy of our friend Ariel Epstein, the prop queen, Bryce Young, over 12.5 rushing yards. Apparently, Bryce Young, he goes over this number. Most times he plays in prime time. He's had 4 primetime games. He's had it go over 3 out of the 4. He's averaging 21 rushing yards in his home games, his last 5. So he's going to scramble for over 12.5 rushing yards against the Detroit Lions. So in review, Jags plus 2.5, Broncos plus the points, Giants plus a small number, and Bryce Young over 12.5 rushing yards. Those are our bets for week 4 of the NFL season. You know what we might as well call this weekend, Will? Carolina Weekend on Westwood One Sports. Mondo, are you familiar with the work of Petey Pablo?
5: Oh,
0: yeah.
5: Are
0: you familiar? Well, he's from a place called Greene County, North Carolina, and he had the hit Raise Up, where he encouraged people, specifically in the state of North Carolina, where Will Dalton and I are broadcasting from right now, to take your shirt off and wave it around your head like a helicopter. That's what Petey Pobbs tells people to do before saying a word that we can't say on the air. This weekend, Westwood One Sports is taking off its shirt and waving it around their head like a helicopter. Because, WD, looking at Westwood One's broadcast slate, we broadcast so many events, college football, NFL, Final Fours. We do it all. We are the home of sports when it comes to national radio. Westwood One Sports, 300 stations across the country and Canada. We're crushing it, and we love that. This year, calendar year 2026, or at least in the fall, during football season, there are 2 broadcasts that Westwood One's going to have in the state of North Carolina. And they're both this weekend. Noon kick from Chapel Hill, America. The North Carolina Tar Heels and Bill Belichick facing the Notre Dame Fighting Irish. 20.5 point spread. We stayed away from that. For good reason, probably. Notre Dame going to hang a number there. Shout out to Danny Reed, who's going to be on the call for that for us here at Westwood One. Will Dalton and I will not be in attendance for that game. That would be a quick turnaround from this show to getting to Chapel Hill in that game, with all due respect, might not be much of a game, given what that line is. Then, Sunday Night Football, Mike! We've got the Detroit Lions and the Carolina Panthers Sunday Night Football. First time the Panthers have been on Sunday Night Football in 10 years. Mike Tirico hasn't called a game in Charlotte, he told me, since 2015 when he was with John Gruden Monday Night Football on ESPN. He was working for another network. And you got Panthers-Lions. We are going to be doing our new NFL reaction show live from Bank of America Stadium, the home of the Panthers, leading into Sunday Night Football, 7 o'clock Eastern Time Sunday, Westwood One Sports Night's YouTube channel, Westwood One Sports' YouTube channel, and on X at Westwood One Sports and at Josh Graham Show. So many places you can find us digitally, not over the radio, but digitally. We're going to be at Bank of America Stadium reacting to everything we see in the NFL on Sunday. And then we're going to have just oodles of social content from Panthers Lions Sunday night. So make sure you're subscribed to our social channels because you'll find a lot of stuff there from Sunday Night Football, Panthers Lions. Do that. That's a song they play after Carolina Hurricanes goals as well, by the way. You can fade that out now because you know what's happening after that, Mondo. Nice work on your part. Was worried for a second. The Carolina Hurricanes did not score a goal through 65 minutes against the Florida Panthers. Will Dalton and I went to the banner night for the champion Hurricanes. They did not look like champions tonight. Carolina faced the Capitals. We might be seeing some Super Bowl, Stanley Cup hangover. The Canes lost to the Washington Capitals 5-2 tonight after losing in overtime to the Florida Panthers. But it's okay. They won the cup. I'm still hungover. I'm still drunk from that championship months ago. So it's okay if they're still hungover a little bit there. Pitt, Virginia Tech, Northwestern, Penn State. Those are the two big games in college football. We talk about that and reveal our caller of the night for Free For All Friday next.
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0: Petey Pablo. Well, we got that for you. And then there's Russell Wilson's wife, Sierra, making it happen. Goodies. No, that's not the name of this song. Freak-a-leak. The craziest wedding I ever went to. This is a quick diatribe before we get to the free-for-all Friday caller of the week, anointing that and getting to the two biggest college football games tonight, reacting to what we saw. Craziest wedding I ever went to was at a horse ring where rodeos are held in a small community close to where I grew up, Youngsville, North Carolina. It was family that was getting married, but it was a quickly put together wedding, shall we say. We show up, and right outside the horse ring, they've got hay bales set up for all of us in the gallery to sit. Okay, that's fine. Then the groomsmen roll up, and they're wearing white button-up long-sleeve shirts, blue jeans, and bolo ties. That's what they're rocking. And we're all trying to figure out, where is the bride going to emerge from? Because we're at a horse ring. It's not like there's this place that she can emerge from and walk out. Here's what happened. We hear dun, dun, dun, dun, dun, dun, dun, playing on the speakers. And here comes the bride sitting shotgun in an F-150 that's being driven by her dad. The bridesmaids are in the bed of the truck. And then the door opens up. By the way, the groomsmen and folks in the gallery, they're chirping the groom saying, "No peeking! No peeking!" So the bride emerges sitting shotgun in this F-150. Clearly pregnant. And she's wearing a wedding dress, has a huge arm sleeve tattoo. Walks down the aisle. They get married. They get hitched. And I think the DJ may have made a mistake. Because when the bride and groom exit, that's an opportunity to play, I don't know, Bruno Mars, Marry You, something nice, something lovely, maybe even some more traditional wedding music that you might expect. What the DJ played was Freak-a-Leak by Petey Pablo. So, just again, you may kiss the bride, they're leaving, the next sound we hear is, "Oh, let that day, Father, let that day." That's the next thing we hear. And as if that wasn't fun enough, I get to the reception. What's on the menu? Glad you asked. They were having a pig picking. You walk up, you see the pig that you're about to eat from walking into this shack that doesn't have air conditioning, which is fine. It's okay. Not going to complain about a free meal. Got some pig on my plate, got some pulled pork. It's a good time in North Carolina. And I asked, what options do we have to drink? The response I get is, "Well, we got Bud Light for the adults or water." And then for the kids, we got some Yoo-Hoos over there. Guess what I had? Had myself a Yoo-Hoo to go along with my pulled pork plate. After listening to Freak-a-Leak at the wedding. Had a good time. Had a great time with that. There you go. Just completed my top 10 Tom Cruise movies lists. In honor of Digger dropping today, his newest film. We'll share that list with you in about 10 minutes. It's about last call for phone calls. If you want to tell us what the best Tom Cruise movie is, 310-840-4910. Will Dalton We said that the two biggest college football games tonight, Penn State falling against Northwestern, Virginia Tech going down to the wire against the Pitt Panthers. We might have been mistaken, though. Because you laugh. Are you seeing what's happening between the Bobcats of Montana State and the Vandals of Idaho? This was a two-touchdown game. It felt like a blink ago. Idaho trailing. Idaho scores a touchdown to make it a seven-point game. Idaho, with 0 seconds on the clock, scored a touchdown, an extra point away from forcing overtime. Do they want to go to overtime? No, they don't. Quarterback draw on the two-point play. Cross the pylon. Cross the plane. Play the fight song. They're storming the field in the shack that they play in Idaho. Cut those potatoes. The Vandals just beat the number one ranked team in FCS. Idaho takes down the Montana State Bobcats. You want to talk about college football and why it's supreme? We got cheerleaders looking at the camera talking smack, pointed to their chests that reads Idaho. It's what it says. Vandals getting a win. Let's go.
1: I was trying to figure out what this facility is that they play in.
0: It's a facility where you beat number one ranked teams, Will.
1: Because there's like just wall right behind the goalpost.
0: By the way,
1: not stands.
0: The touchdown to tie the game was a rollout pass. Three dudes are in the quarterback's face. Throws it to the end zone from 30 yards out. Sliding catch. And then the right tackle gets completely smoked on the two-point play. It was not a design quarterback draw. And then the QB said, bleep it. It's like Friday Night Lights, except I'm going to score and win this game. Idaho, let's go. I know we're on in Idaho. If you want to talk about it, let's talk about it. 310-840-4910, that and Tom Cruise movies. We've had some great callers tonight. Here's our free-for-all Friday caller of the night that we need to give a shout-out to. It is Mr. Positive from Baltimore.
2: To my Warriors. Not the ones he's talking to, but the aged Hoopers from Golden State. Most say you're washed, but I expect you'll be great. So as you enter the arena on the season's very first night, I want you to remember your old championship drives and believe you can shock the world and win championship number 5. Boom shakalaka. Ow!
0: A lot of detail in that call. That is quite a game. There's a clock controversy, Will, where they didn't know prior to the play with 1 second left that there should have been a second left. This is maybe truly the best game that's going to be in college football this weekend. Idaho taking down number one Montana State. Like, you think I'm doing a bit here. I'm not. Like, I don't. I think we should cut up this video and post it. Like, honestly, that's where my brain's at because of how amazing this finish just was with Idaho. The people need to see this, Will. The potato people. Idaho. Not potato men and women, but potato people. Idaho. I hope this is foreshadowing for what Crops is going to do against Ohio State tomorrow. I hope. They are storming the field. The folks wearing black and yellow. Yes, it's yellow, not gold. I hope Idaho are the folks that, man, their coach is in tears. 35-34. Should I know who Idaho's football coach is? I don't. I won't pretend that I do. Thomas Ford. His name's Tom Ford, really. Shout out to Thomas Ford. Let's go. Idaho football. Taking down Montana State. Taking down the Bobcats. Wow. 310-840-4910 if you want in. We played our free-for-all Friday. Caller of the night. One of my screens in this studio's got Seinfeld on. I don't know what episode, Will. Don't ask me. Trying to flip to other things that might be sports-related. We're going to be on tomorrow night. We talked about NFL Instagram on Sunday. We're going to be on after the college football slate ends, 11 p. to 3 a. Eastern time. Just saw that this game, Will's going to be a reality. We're going to give a lot of attention to Hawaii football facing San Jose State because that is a midnight kickoff time between the Rainbow Warriors and San Jose State. So we'll be there throughout on that one, keeping an eye on what's happening in college football. Okay, let's react to what we saw in Blacksburg. Yes, the kick was wide left. See the conspiracy people saying, well, it was actually good. There's an angle now from somebody who's in the stands that was shooting it that pretty clearly shows that the ball went left. The ball went left. It's a missed kick. Don't feel any sympathy, honestly, for Virginia Tech. Virginia Tech isn't back yet. The Hokies, they missed the opportunity for relevance tonight, and they have no one to blame but themselves. That atmosphere was worth well over a touchdown tonight. Everything was set up perfectly for them. It's the first time in 9 years that Tech was 4-0. The weather conditions were perfect. It's a primetime game at Lane Stadium. Enter Sandman playing as the team goes out on the field. That energy translated to a 14-0 lead 5 minutes in. Pitt punted on the ensuing drive, so nearly 10 minutes into the game. The yardage disparity was Virginia Tech 162, Pitt -7. But right after halftime, the game flips during what coaches describe as the middle eight. Last 4 minutes of the first half, first 4 minutes of the second half. Going into tonight, Ethan Grunkmeyer, Tech quarterback, had 8 touchdown passes, no interceptions. But leading 24-14 with a minute left until halftime, Grunkmeyer threw a pick at his own 20. That gift-wrapped the touchdown for Pitt to get within 3 before the break. They got the ball out of halftime. They go on a 10-play, 75-yard odyssey for a touchdown, and all of a sudden, they're in front, 28-24. But the game seemed to turn again when Pitt star quarterback Mason Heinchel goes down with an injury during that drive, another obvious break for the Hokies. After the injury to Heinchel, Pitt gave Virginia Tech every opportunity to win this game. Pitt got 0 points on 3 possessions in Tech territory in the second half. A misfire on a 4th-and-1 play. A bad snap on a field goal try. Grunkmeyer had a red zone interception. What did Pitt do in response? They allow Virginia Tech to shoot a gap, tackle them in the end zone for a safety. But despite getting the ball back twice with it only being a 2-point game, Tech could not get the points required to win. Tech missed a field goal at the horn. They didn't do anything with the drive before that. Now, we're spending a lot of time talking about the Pitt piece of this, or the Virginia Tech piece of it. Pat Narduzzi is right, making a point to the AP voters after the fact. They absolutely should be ranked at 5-0. Absolutely, positively. Tonight was about Pat Narduzzi's program being in a better place than James Franklin's in year one. And it frankly should be because, well, Pat Narduzzi's been there for a minute, won an ACC championship 5 years ago. It's year one for James Franklin. So, good on Pitt. Hail to Pitt. The whole deal, they win the game. The other game we need to talk about. It's time to respect Northwestern football. Please don't make tonight about Penn State. They didn't play anybody the first 3 weeks of the season. They were exposed their first P4 game, blowing a 17-0 lead against Wisconsin at home. Turns out they're just not good. They're just not good. Meanwhile, Northwestern is. And they've demonstrated this over the last 3 weeks. It's not a one-week deal. It's 3 weeks of impressive outings. They beat Colorado 41-17, which most people made about Deion Sanders because that's what gets the clicks, that's what gets all the engagement. But that's still a 24-point P4 win for the Wildcats. Then they went to Bloomington, and the reigning champs in Indiana were pushed in a way in the fourth quarter. We haven't seen them pushed in a while. But much of the reaction was on Indiana, not Northwestern. Tonight, the Wildcats were undeniably the story. They opened up a new stadium, and then they opened up a can on Penn State, dominating in every facet. This was not close. If you're a Penn State fan or a Pennsylvania sports fan, at least you got the Pitt Panthers winning. You got that going for you because the Phillies certainly didn't do it, and the Pittsburgh Steelers didn't do it, and Penn State didn't do it. So not a lot of happy folks in the state of Pennsylvania. What do they call the state of Pennsylvania? Does Pennsylvania got a name? Like Virginia, you know, there are states that have, you know, the Sunshine State, you got all these others. I don't know if there's Virginia's for lovers. You know, the Tar Heel State is North Carolina. Should I know what Pennsylvania's is? I don't know off the top of my head, but then again, it's late at night. In honor of the new Tom Cruise movie Digger that came out today, I have my top 10 list, top 10 Tom Cruise movies that I've been thinking way too much about, been distracted during tonight's show thinking about. We'll share that list with you and get to the last of your phone calls, 310-840-4910. That's all next on Westwood One Sports Night.
3: 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We're not even a month into the NFL season, and things are already wild. Westwood One Sports.
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0: Pennsylvania, the Keystone State. Shout out to those who have reached out to make that point. We do want to pay tribute to Tony Romo's CBS career, which officially came to an end today. But before we get to that, we need to pay tribute to perhaps the greatest movie star in American film history. Tom Cruise has a movie out. It's called Digger. He's working with great directors again. Iñárritu is an Oscar-winning director. Has us thinking about the top 10 Tom Cruise movies of all time. Last call for phone calls, by the way. What is the best Cruise movie? 310-840-4910. Because to be honest, the way that this came together, there are two movies at the very top that I had difficulty figuring out. What's one, what's two? And then there are two movies, three and four, after some distance between one and two. What order do you put them in? And then, frankly, five until about 12, 13, 14 don't have a huge gap between. So it was hard to rank them in order. But that's how the list came together. 310-840-4910, what's the best Cruise movie? Some honorable mentions. No Mission Impossible movies on this list. Edge of Tomorrow, not on this list. His Weird Work in Vanilla Sky and Tropic Thunder, not on this list. Days of Thunder, not on this list. Born on the 4th of July, didn't make the cut. Valkyrie, Will Dalton, not one of the 10 movies on this list. Will Dalton.
1: Unbelievable.
0: Will Dalton, when we met, we started a segment when we did local radio in North Carolina where he had to watch a movie each week because he told us the only Tom Cruise movie he knew was Valkyrie, which is an amazing omission. And now Tom Cruise is your favorite actor.
1: Yeah. For sure.
0: You know what, Mondo? Changed my mind on the music. I don't need the music. Thank you. It's a little too Game of Thronesy.
1: Oh, it's perfect then.
0: For Tom Cruise? Tom Cruise doesn't do that fantasy crap. None of that.
1: Crap.
0: He's not wearing a cape. He's not a superhero. No, he shouldn't. Because he's Tom Cruise. He's a superhero. All right. Here are the 10 best Tom Cruise movies. Number 10, Eyes Wide Shut. It's the most ambitious, weird movie that Cruise has ever done. It's Stanley Kubrick's last movie. There's controversy involving it. It likely ended his marriage with Nicole Kidman. There's naked Nicole Kidman, the first shot of the movie. Thus, it deserves a spot in the top 10. Fidelio. Number 9, Cocktail. Will Dalton's personal favorite Cruise movie. He'd fight me if it wasn't included on the list. We've got Elizabeth Shue and Kelly Lynch in the movie, and you got guys reading poetry while standing on a bar, and people are entertained by this, and he's shaking like the cocktail shakers. It's great. Number 8, Collateral. The one time Cruise plays a true villain. And it's in this super cool Michael Mann movie. His hair is grayed. Mark Ruffalo, Jamie Foxx, terrific in this as well. Collateral at 8. Number 7, The Firm. This movie's like a warm blanket. It's John Grisham. It's Wilford Brimley. Will Dalton. Do we need to read why this movie is on this list?
1: Go get it.
0: It's mainly because one of our favorite scenes in the history of Cruise movies is when Tom Cruise is being blackmailed by Wilford Brimley's character. And he shows Tom Cruise photos that they have of him with another woman that's going to be sent to Tom Cruise's wife. All right? And this is what Wilford Brimley's character said in the movie. Quote, What would Avery think? Or, pardon, here's your Abby one day walking to her mailbox, anticipating the arrival of her Sharper Image catalog. What does she find instead? She finds heartache, Mitch. The death of love and trust. Imagine her opening that one day. Go ahead, take a look. Devastating. Not just screwing, Mitch. The kind of intimate acts, oral and whatnot, that could be particularly hard for a trusting young wife to forgive and impossible to forget. That movie has to be on the list at 7th. Also, just completely out of context, Tom Cruise does a full flip in this movie. Like, he sees a guy on the side of the street and he does a full front flip for reasons unexplained. The firm is 7. Number 6, Risky Business. This movie has to be somewhere. It launched Cruise into superstardom. It features his most iconic scene with the Bob Seger and "Take the Mole Record Off the Shelf" with the pink shirt and, you know, the underwear. Yeah, that's it. The shades. It's Rebecca De Mornay. She's great. So that's 6 through 10. Top 5 Tom Cruise movies of all time in honor of the new Cruise movie that's out, Digger. Number 5, Rain Man. Even though Dustin Hoffman won Best Actor for his performance, Cruise is the driving force of this movie. You could argue that this performance and perhaps Magnolia, the best acting performances of Tom Cruise's career. Number 4, The Color of Money. It's Cruise's first serious, critical role. This is what Risky Business launched him to, working with Paul Newman and Martin Scorsese. This also definitely counts as a sports movie. Just watch the iconic Werewolves of London pool sequence in this movie. It's number 4. Number 3, Top Gun Maverick. The movie, according to Steven Spielberg, might have single-handedly saved movie theaters after the pandemic. It struck the correct notes from the original without the cheesiness of the original. Also, Jennifer Connelly, lifetime crush for yours truly. Number 2. These were impossible to place in order. Number 2 and number 1, but this is our best shot. Number 2, Jerry Maguire. Cruise's best part of his career is Jerry Maguire. Working in a Cameron Crowe movie as a sports agent, Cuba Gooding Jr., Renee Zellweger, it's perfect. Heck, even the sex scene with Kelly Preston, RIP to the legend, Jerry Maguire 2. Number 1, greatest Tom Cruise movie ever, A Few Good Men. This movie best showcases Tom Cruise as an actor. It's simply the best movie he's been in. The iconic courtroom scene with Jack Nicholson's probably the best scene he's ever been part of. You cut these guys loose! Also, he's watching Orioles baseball in the movie, too. That might be what put it over the top. A Few Good Men at 1. Those are my top 10 Tom Cruise movies. Mondo, you're a cinephile. Is there anything that we're missing in this list? Do you have issue with the list?
2: I do have some issues in there. But one of the ones I think you missed, it's really, really good. And whenever it's on, I always watch it, is Night and Day.
0: Really? Yeah. Night and Day? I would respect it if you said from last decade, Edge of Tomorrow. But you're the first person I've heard say Night and Day.
2: Yeah, it's like
0: Will Dalton saying Valkyrie's great.
2: No, it's way better than Valkyrie. Because it's got some comedy, it's got action, it's got a cool love story, but a lot of mystery and how he's so awesome and why is he, doing all this crazy nonsense. It's a really good movie. And whenever it's on TV, I'm always watching it.
0: Will Dalton, have you seen all these movies that we just talked about? Have we done all of these Tom Cruise movies? All of them?
3: I think we've done all of these. I'm pretty sure I've seen them all.
0: Do you have issue with the order of the list?
3: I mean,
2: I know he does.
3: Cocktail
2: I know
3: seems
2: he does
3: a little
2: sure.
3: low, but
0: oh yeah, Cocktail's your favorite. That's right.
2: I thought I figured you'd like Interview with the Vampire the most.
0: Oh, there it is. I don't even think he's seen it.
3: But
0: yeah.
3: Shout out to Laura. She in the comments she pointed that out.
0: Coughlin's Law. Coughlin's Law.
3: I do love Color of Money. I love that movie. I'm a little surprised that there was no Mission Impossible on this list. Not in a 10-movie list.
0: I'm not the action movie guy, man. I'm sorry. Mm. And
3: I see.
0: Distinguishing them from one another, it's can't do it. 310-840-4910. See all the suggestions in there from Spencer and others as well. 310-840-4910 if you want in on the show. Last call for phone calls. Let's go to Mitchell. He's in Texas. Mitchell, what is the best Tom Cruise movie ever?
4: Man, you know what, brother? I'll tell you what. When I was a little kid, I grew up watching the Top Gun movie, you know? And I have to say, man, Top Gun just tops the list for me because, you know.
0: Well, let's have this debate. I included Top Gun Maverick, but not the old Top Gun. Why is the old Top Gun better than the one that came out a few years ago?
4: First of all, I think Top Gun should have been one, but when you put Maverick in there and didn't even put the original, I was like, oh, yeah, this guy. I don't know, man. I mean, I like listening to his stuff, but, you know. No hard feelings, man, but, you know, Top Gun, it just, that's a killer, man.
0: Well, what am I missing?
4: You didn't even have it on your list.

0: 80s movies. I mean, we got Color of Money, we got Rain Man, we got Risky Business. It's on there. Cocktails even on the list. But I just think Top Gun Maverick better than the original. I just don't know what is better about the original than the first one. Heck, we even got an emotional, maybe the last on-screen performance from...
1: Yeah, I mean, what's better about it is it's the original, you know what I mean? It's not a remake of the original, you know, so...
0: Do you like Cool Ranch Doritos?
1: Because
0: I like Cool Ranch Doritos better than I like the original Doritos. You know, sometimes the remake can be better.
1: That's why we all have our own personal opinions. You know, I respect yours, but of course I have mine as well. You know, that's what's good about everybody's opinion. You know what I mean?
0: I love it. I do. I appreciate the call. It's good to hear from you. But sometimes, again, the remake or the sequel can be better than the original. Is anybody out there saying that Dark Knight Rises is better than Dark Knight? I don't think so. Or what was the first one called? Was it Batman Rises? What were the titles of the Nolan movies?
2: I think it was Batman Begins.
0: Oh, that's it. Yeah. Dark Knight Rises was the third one. Sorry. Don't laugh at me, Mondo. Live on air here.
3: It's lame. The name of the title, man.
0: Yeah, it's just checking. Who says Batman Begins is better than The Dark Knight? I don't think they're out there. I don't think there's a person that says that. So I hear you with Top Gun, the original. I thought for a second he was going to say, oh, clearly you're showing your age. I'm like, well, no, we put movies that are older than Top Gun on the list. Just think that Maverick's better. How about Ricardo in Atlanta? Ricardo, what do we miss?
4: I think you kind of miss Tropic Thunder and
0: that was close.
4: Any Mission Impossible movie.
0: Nah, couldn't do Mission Impossible, but Tropic Thunder was close. I mean, the dance scene where he's, you know, listening to Flo Rida.
4: Yeah,
0: that was close.
4: Yeah.
0: That was close.
4: Yeah. That was a good one. But, you know, this was pretty solid, but, you know, no Mission Impossible is kind of,
0: Do you have a favorite? Is it the original or the one where he's jumping from the plane like 5-6 years ago? I think Ghost Protocol was a good one. I could throw them on because I like Cruise. I just don't think they're great.
4: The whole series could have been in like one of the slots.
0: That's cheating. See, that's the problem. Like, where do you put it and which one do you pick? That's the problem. That's why it's left off. I think you're making the point for me.
4: You might be right. You might be right, but the last one was pretty good.
0: Yeah, thanks for calling from Atlanta, by the way, Ricardo. Good to hear from you. Let's go to David. He's in California. David, what do you got?
5: Yeah, you're forgetting about Legend.
0: Am I?
5: I feel like you are. It's a classic. I mean, it's young Tom Cruise. It's got Tim Curry as a demon. Can't go wrong.
0: I think you might be the first person that has said that Legend is a classic. I don't think I've ever heard anyone say that's like saying that Taps is a classic. Yeah, it's a Tom Cruise movie that people know, but I don't think anyone's saying that's a classic. That might be a reach.
5: It might be a generational thing.
0: I don't think it's generational because again, we cited a movie that I think's older. Risky Business came out before Legend. Like it's not about the fact it's an 80s movie.
5: Yes, Legend was 84.
0: Legend was 85, Risky Business 83.
5: Was Risky Business 83?
0: It was.
5: Oh my goodness.
0: And Color of Money 86?
5: But I still believe Legend was, I'm not going to say better than Risky Business because, it is Paul Newman in there as well, but I feel as though it should be somewhere in the list.
0: Okay.
5: I mean, you left Days of Thunder off the list completely, which kind of hurt my soul, but
0: are you ready for the sequel, though? We got Days of Thunder 2 with Anne Hathaway.
5: Yes, I'm excited for that. Rubbing is racing.
0: Rubbing is racing. RIP to Robert Duvall. Appreciate the call. Good to hear from you. Speaking of tributes, we need to pay tribute to Tom Cruise is a legend. We just paid tribute to him. To Tony Romo's career with CBS. There were some highs, there were some lows. There was some good, there was some bad, there was some ugly. Remember at the beginning of his career when everybody loved the fact that he was predicting plays prior to them being snapped? Well, here was an example of that in case you had forgotten. Tony Romo, from about 9-10 years ago, 2017 season when he started working with Nance?
6: To the second quarter, that's right.

0: can only feel the number of people out there being like, what's going on?
1: First and goal. Mahomes swings it.
2: Oh, that's the wrong one. That is the Super Bowl call where Romo was talking way too much. The high point of Romo was when he was predicting plays.
3: And Tony.
4: The quarterback's going to roll right and launch the ball out of bounds. It's going to look weird.
3: Rolling right, launching out of bounds, and Tony stealing the signals once again.
2: See, that's
3: well done, my friend.
2: Well done. That's him at his best. Him at his worst might have been in that Super Bowl when he was singing Adele songs going into a break with more than 120 million people watching at one point. And here was that from 3 or 4 years ago.
5: Well, we're halfway through the second quarter. All we have on the board is a field goal. Take it to the commercial there, Mr. Romo.
2: It'd be better if he knew any of the lyrics. Why did he do that? Will Dalton thinks that sounds better than Adele, because his hottest take is that Adele has an awful singing voice and that he hates listening to her sing. And by the way, that's not me mischaracterizing Will. I'm not mischaracterizing you at all with that take, right?
6: I personally do not like her voice. I understand.
2: See,
6: that
2: craziest take.
6: I understand that she does have a good voice and is very talented at what she does. I acknowledge that. I'm not saying she sucks, but for me personally, I can't do the pitch of her voice. I can't do it. It's just.
2: But Romo,
6: I can't.
2: Romo's voice. You're here for. And whatever the hell this was, this would qualify as the ugly Romo saying, paid broadcaster saying things like this.
7: About him, and you'll see right here, hold, and then another hold right there. I think it was.
2: That is the sound of Tony Romo having, if you watch the movie Alien and you see like the alien coming out of the chest of one of the actors in one of the more shocking scenes, this is how it sounded when mid-play that happened to Tony Romo. Brutal. Sad, honestly. Sad we're not going to have him in the booth anymore. Hope there's a next stage. He says he's going to step away for a little bit. Guess he's earned that. Will Dalton, what do we have to put the show to bed?
6: A man broke into somebody's home and he stole exactly what he needed.
2: Next.
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0: catch us later tonight, 11 p. 3 a. Same spot, reacting to the full college football slate. I think Drake Toll might be joining us. That'd be fun. We got Club G6 to open up, all the college football action to get to. And then NFL Instagram, 7 p.m. Eastern Time Sunday, live from Bank of America Stadium for Panthers-Lions, where our Westwood One team's going to be calling Sunday Night Football. We'll be reacting to the slate exclusively on YouTube and on X. So find us, Westwood One Sports Nights YouTube channel. It's where you can watch the show in addition to listening to it. If you missed any of tonight's show, you can find a lot of great content from it exclusively on that channel. Thanks to Ariel Epstein for joining us tonight, tallest Latino in sports talk, Mondo. Thanks to Bert, Mr. Positive in Baltimore, for being the caller of the night for Free for All Friday. Thanks to the entertaining college football. Thanks to the Idaho Vandals for getting a great win. So that way we didn't have to talk about Jed York getting suspended for 6 games and talk about soliciting prostitution while wearing a Yankee t-shirt in someplace in Ohio. Yeah, I had to include the Yankee headline, sorry.
1: Mm-hmm.
0: Let's put this show to bed now.
1: So this man in Florida, because it always happens in Florida, now doesn't it?
0: Yes, it does.
1: He got arrested after deputies say he entered somebody's home while naked. Broke in naked. And after breaking into said home while naked, he stole something. What did he steal? He went and stole a pair of jeans off of the couch that was in the living room, and he put them on, and he walked out with them. Walked out wearing them. They say this happened at about 3:45 in the morning. And, a neighbor reported this, and they called it in. They say they actually think this guy lives in the neighborhood somewhere, which is the crazy part. Yeah, that's right. But, apparently there was somebody inside the house. The woman that owns the home, her younger brother was actually there, but I guess he didn't hear anything when the guy came in, which is crazy because, the man walked in and put on a pair of pants and walked out. So, yeah.
0: That's...
1: How about it?
0: That's about as crazy as watching Chip Kelly in the first quarter of this game run the wing T. Don't know if you saw that.
1: I didn't see that.
0: Get an image. Let's see how quickly Will can throw an image onto the screen on our Westwood One Sports Night channel. This is an encouragement for people to watch the show in addition to listening to it, because there's an image that the people need to see. If we're going to pay homage to Tom Cruise.
1: I did see that.
0: If we're going to pay homage to Tony Romo, we need to appropriately pay homage to Chip Kelly, the offensive coordinator of Northwestern football, who ran the wing T tonight, and at one point, as the stadium they now call home was being constructed, Ryan Field had the vest on and the hard hat with a bunch of microphones in front of him. Very roundly shaped Chip Kelly.
1: He is that.
0: Dialing up ball plays for the Wildcats in their beautiful new stadium. What a night in college football. I'm telling you, Will, a lot of people were looking down and saying, the college football ratings were down 11% from last September. Yeah, because the matchups weren't as good as they were a year ago. Big Ten teams, how about you play somebody? But we'll say this, as a college football fan, the weekends where people say, it's not a good slate, there aren't any great games, those are my favorite weekends. Because I love going into a Saturday the way that we're going into it right now, and people saying, it's not going to be interesting, it's not going to be fun, and then just seeing the chaos ensue. Because why? College football's undefeated, never lost.
2: We don't need to see.
1: I mean, Chip Kelly looks like he's having fun.
2: Yes, he is. He's having a great time.
1: So we'll see. Called plays in the helmet.
2: So who's it going to be? Tennessee versus Auburn, USC versus Washington, Miami versus Clemson, or BYU against TCU? One of those teams is losing. Who's it going to be?
1: I think I'll say USC.
2: I think it's going to be BYU. I think BYU is going to...
1: It ain't going to be Miami.
2: We'll see. We'll see. Excited to watch it. College football always delivers. Oh, and Major League Baseball postseason starting as well. Can't wait for it. This has been Westwood One Sports Night.
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1: For this hour, and this hour only, you get to steer the ship at 310-840-4910. You might want to react to what we've seen in sports tonight, including Northwestern handing it to Penn State when they opened up their new stadium, Ryan Field. Maybe it's that exciting finish in Blacksburg. We said that might be the game of college football week five. 35-33 and a controversial kick that may have been good, but was called no good at the horn. Pittsburgh survives at Lane Stadium 35-33. You get to steer the ship. Then we'll get to our makeshift list of Bummertown games this weekend. Bad vibes games across the NFL. 310-840-4910 if you want in. Let's go to Mr. Positive, who's in Michigan. He wants to start us out on Free For All Friday.
2: To my Warriors, as I go deep inside your psyche and enter your mind, body, and soul, remember, there is so much around you you cannot control. Focus on you, and then you'll reach your goal. Boom, shakalaka. Warriors, I know you get depressed. I know you see the darkness. But do me a favor. There is light at the end of the tunnel. Don't give up. Don't give up. I know that you feel lost and hopeless. Mr. Positive believes in you. Mr. Positive wants you to go for your dreams. When you go for your dreams, it will make you feel fantastic. And lastly, go Buffalo Bills. Thank you, Josh Elvis Graham and Josh Elvis Allen and Will Roadhouse Dalton. Boom shakalaka. Ow!
1: There goes Mr. Positive, setting the tone as he does, as only he can do. Or wait a minute. We have another call from Mr. Positive in Baltimore? 310-840-4910. Mr. Positive in Baltimore, go right ahead.
3: Josh, with the NBA season less than 3 weeks away, I've written a Mr. Positive parody, and I have this to say. To my Warriors. Not the ones he's talking to, but the aged hoopers from Golden State. Most say you're washed, but I expect you'll be great. So as you enter the arena on the season's very first night, I want you to remember your old championship drive and believe you can shock the world and win championship number five. Boom shakalaka. Ow! There.
1: That's excellent. That's going to be tough to beat in terms of caller of the night, Free For All Friday. 310-840-4910 if you want in on the program. So much going on with October, the first weekend of October being upon us. Baseball, football, and to Mr. Positive and Baltimore's point, the NBA season starting in about 2 weeks. It's crazy that that's just about upon us. Hockey season started earlier this week. Will Dalton and I were at the Carolina Hurricanes banner night against the Florida Panthers. But as promised, there are exciting games in week four of the NFL season. There are also bad vibes games too. In no place across this great country are the vibes worse than at Cardinals-Giants on Sunday. This is the worst game we've seen in the NFL so far this year. Will Dalton, what do you think the point spread is for Cardinals at Giants, since you're known to be so bad at guessing point spreads?
4: Cardinals at Giants. Ooh. I'm going to say Cardinals are 3.5-point favorites.
1: They're 2.5-point favorites. Look at you.
4: Oh, look at that.
1: It's impressive work on your part. This might be the low point so far this year. The records might not suggest this, 2-1 versus 1-2, but our eyeballs tell a different story. The Giants' offense is gross without Jackson Dart. The Cardinals have been gross ever since upsetting the equally disgusting Chargers. Considering that the Giants are at home, they likely win the game, but then again, they're underdogs here. If the Giants win, they might be the funniest 3-1 team in the league, and that's acknowledging that the Cleveland Browns are also 3-1. You want to talk bad vibes? How about Packers-Bucks? This is the clash of the regretful front offices. Tampa deciding not to extend Baker Mayfield and Jason Light, changing his mind and then paying him right before the season starts. Since that decision, Baker has been not good, then gets hurt. The Bucs are 0-3. Awful. Not to be outdone, the Packers extended Matt LaFleur after an all-time playoff collapse in Chicago, that playoff game. Green Bay's 1-2. They got blown out at home the last time we saw them by the Atlanta freaking Falcons. Both teams might be stuck with those decisions for a while, but if Todd Bowles wants to keep his job any longer, you better win at home to prevent dropping to 0-6. Or, pardon, to 0-4. Looking ahead, they might be 0-6 in just a few weeks. Meanwhile, here's a game we need to bring up. Texans-Cowboys. This is the Anxiety Bowl that we were talking about with Charles Robinson yesterday. If Houston loses this game, they're 0-4, and they're completely written off, especially considering this is their third home game out of the four. The arrows likely are going to be slung at C.J. Stroud. And if the Cowboys lose, they are 1-3. The questions will start being asked about Brian Schottenheimer. It'll be a nuclear meltdown by the national media if the Cowboys are 1-3. Another bad vibes nominee, Patriots at Bills. If New England doesn't win at unbeaten Buffalo, the reigning AFC champs will be 1-3. Again, after winning the AFC. So those are the games we look at. We talked about the games that are excellent vibe games. Goodness, 3-0 versus 3-0, Kansas City, the Raiders, Jacksonville and Cincinnati, the Rodney Dangerfield can't get no respect bowl, the Broncos visiting the San Francisco 49ers, the game Will Dalton and I will be at Sunday Night Football, the Panthers facing the Lions could be a high-scoring affair. Those are the bad vibes games that we just knocked out here. 310-840-4910 if you want in. Let's go to Jim. He's in Seattle. Jim, where are you steering the ship on this free-for-all Friday?
5: So what's going to happen if the Brewers face the Rays in the World Series and the players come out and the media comes out and say, hey, guys, we just proved small market teams did quite well this year. Low payroll teams did well. We don't need a sour cap.
1: It's a good question. Jim, great call. That's something we want to discuss with Ariel Epstein when she joins us at the top of next hour from On Tilt. Was once with MLB Network. If you know baseball as well as she does. It does seem like, and this is something we can file away to get to in just a bit, it does feel like this MLB postseason is about saving the 2027 baseball season. But we could talk about that more in just a little bit because we want to allow for you the opportunity to jump in on Free For All Friday, 310-840-4910. So we'll get to that topic in about 10 minutes and where things stand with Major League Baseball. Let's go to, we got a couple of Josh's on the line. Should we go to Josh in Miami or Josh in Illinois? How about we go to Josh in Miami because I'm wearing an ACC football hat right now, and because at the Florida Panthers-Carolina Hurricanes game earlier this week, I had a couple reporters run into me at the game on Tuesday night saying, hey, after the Canes football game against Wake Forest a couple Friday nights ago, I turned on the Miami Hurricanes radio affiliate, WQAM, I believe it is, and I heard Free For All Friday. I heard Jimmy Buffett music, and I was enthralled. That's what some of the Florida Panthers media told me earlier this week, and we were very flattered by it. Josh, I don't know if that's the station you're listening on, but go ACC and go right ahead on Free For All Friday.
6: that is the station I am listening on. I do appreciate you guys shouting out Miami and one of the best radio stations down here.
1: Yeah.
6: I am so sick and tired of SEC bias and them pushing SEC down our throats. Because I guarantee you, damn near any ACC team that plays the SEC team this year, they're going to whoop their backside.
1: Mm-hmm. And you ready for Death Valley tomorrow night? Miami Hurricanes?
6: I'm just going to say we have the best wide receiver, quarterback, duo in the nation. And I don't even think that's up for discussion.
1: Well, it's up for discussion because Ohio State has Julian Sayin and Jeremiah Smith. But those two, you can make the argument between those tandems. I don't think there's a third tandem that you could put up against those two.
6: I mean, what? Mensah has more touchdowns than he has incompletions?
1: Julian Sayin would have won the Heisman Trophy. He was one drive away from winning the Heisman Trophy last year and lost to Indiana at the very end of the game. And Jeremiah Smith might be the number one pick in the draft. So it's at least an argument. I will respect you disagreeing with the stance and going with your tandem, but I will push back on the idea it's not arguable. It certainly is arguable.
6: I could make the argument right now that had Carson Beck looked down the other sideline and saw Malachi Toney wide the hell open, we would be national champs. And we would have beat Indiana. Because we all saw Malachi was open. Neither here nor there.
1: I hear
6: and
1: you.
6: And that was coming from, wait a minute, isn't Malachi a sophomore and the other guy from Ohio State is where?
1: I think he's a
6: senior, right?
1: No, I think he's a junior. This is his third year, yeah.
6: Okay. Malachi is sitting there taking
1: Well, if you want to play that game, you're talking about tandem. Darian Mensah has been in college longer than Julian Sayin has. Julian Sayin's only a sophomore.
6: Okay. Who did Malachi Toney work with in the offseason?
1: It's not an insult to Malachi Toney and Darian Mensah to say you might be the second best tandem in the entire country. I'm with you that Miami is really freaking good. I was at their game 2 weeks ago. I was telling the voice of the Canes how much I love watching his football team literally just 2 weeks ago. We're going to maybe have Miami Hurricane players on the show in the next few weeks. We're excited about it. But I think Miami and everybody else. Ohio State's there. Texas is there. Notre Dame's there. They're all kind of in that same group. There's five or six teams in the country that are right there.
6: I mean, explain how Notre Dame's ahead of Miami when they play the same damn schedule. And Miami beat them last year.
1: Well, I mean, they're right there. That game was decided by 3 points. I'm saying it's close. That's what I'm saying. I would put Miami ahead of Notre Dame, but I don't think it's lopsided. I think it's all right there. You can make an argument. It's choose your favorite flavor of ice cream. You're arguing strawberry. I'm arguing vanilla. That's what this is right now.
6: Okay. I'll agree to that. I'm going to say pose one question, have a comment, and then you can answer the question.
1: Yeah.
6: My hopeless Dolphins. My poor, poor, poor, hopeless Dolphins. Even if they go 0-17, I don't think they should take a quarterback. My next comment, that's the question I have. My next comment is, you heard it here, Miami will win against Notre Dame, going away by at least 2 touchdowns.
1: Why are you telling us that now? There's still a month before that game. You could just call us back before that game and tell us this.
6: I'm calling in now. I'm calling in ahead of time.
1: Got it, Josh. I'll file it away. Thank you so much for the call. It's good to hear from you out down in South Beach. Let's go to Josh in Illinois. Josh, good luck topping that. What do you got on Free For All Friday?
7: Oh, Lord. I got I got Manning and Coleman to go for that wide receiver quarterback duo for college.
1: Close to the two that we just mentioned.
7: I know Manning carries that. Manning carries that group, but
1: Arch Manning does not carry that group. Arch Manning's stats are awful to open this year. They're in line with John Mateer so far. They've won games, but he hasn't been good. Did you watch the Tennessee game last week? Did you watch the first half of that Ohio State game? No. It's not close.
7: Give him some time.
1: Well, that's what I'm saying. Like, you can't say that it's in the same class as Mensa and Tony when they're in the national title. Tony's in the title game, and Mensa has 14 touchdown passes and 11 incompletions through four games. Like, it's not the same thing we're talking about here. And Ohio State with Saiyan and Smith, what Jeremiah Smith's doing, we just haven't seen before. It's not the same thing.
7: Fair enough. Also, I'd like to thank you for shouting out Tony Romo. That's my guy. He'll always be my quarterback. A little heartbreaking seeing Dak break his touchdown record for the Cowboys, but I knew it was going to happen.
1: Yeah.
7: And then topic of bad vibes game, you already kind of brought it up, but the Texans and the Cowboys, that's been giving me anxiety all week, and I don't even know if I can watch the game. I'm so anxious right now, but it's going to be bad vibes for whoever loses, you know what I mean? And I'm hoping for the Cowboys, obviously, but it's the Battle of Texas. I love that game. Just want to just pick your brain on who you think is going to win that game.
1: Yeah, I appreciate the call, Josh. It's good to hear from you. I honestly don't have a read on who's going to win it. I think there's wisdom in admitting what you don't know, and I struggle to have a read because I don't know how that Cowboy defense is going to look against. You got two units that are really struggling. Houston's offense, Dallas's defense. I don't know who's going to win that battle. Feel confident Dallas is going to get to a certain number, leaning that the Cowboys will win the game, but Houston absolutely positively cannot lose, and they're at home. It's just a toss-up. Could go either way. That's why it's the Anxiety Bowl. Coming up, more of your free-for-all Friday calls, 310-840-4910 this hour only. You get to steer the ship. In addition to that, some optimism for why Major League Baseball is going to be played in its entirety, the full 162 in 2027, here on Westwood One Sports Night.
0: Bill Belichick's Tar Heels welcome third-ranked Notre Dame to Chapel Hill. Can the hoodie pull off his biggest win since coaching the Patriots? UNC, Notre Dame, tomorrow morning at 11:30 on Westwood One Sports.
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2: That's right, 310-840-4910. The Jimmy Buffett plays Let It Wash Over You, a football Friday, a free-for-all Friday on Westwood One Sports Night. 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
3: Hey, thanks for taking my call. I had a question in regards to my Falcons and the quarterback situation, specifically about Michael Penix. Can you hear me?
2: Is it much of a situation at all? They beat the Packers in a blowout. What's the situation? Michael Penix is your quarterback.
3: Well, my question is, considering his injury history, regardless of how well he plays for the rest of this year, is it even worth the gamble to consider even signing him to a long-term deal? Because I know they said with his last operation, they had to take, like, parts from another part of his body just to reconstruct his ACL. And it's like his injury history is just so bad. Is it really worth the gamble to give him, like, the big bucks?
2: If he stays healthy, would you agree if he stays healthy for the rest of this season, next season, and the season after that, it's enough sample size to say he deserves a long-term deal? Or how about even this year and next year? Like, what's the rush? You got to pick up you pick up the fifth-year option because it's a one-year commitment that you're looking at if he finishes this year and he looks good. And then you go from there. Like, if he shows he could stay healthy this year and next year, then, yeah. And that's all Atlanta should be thinking about. You shouldn't be looking at long-term extensions until, at the earliest, following the 2027 season.
3: I agree with that. That's a good point. Now, going into, let's say he does stay healthy this year, remainder of this year and next year, and we do get to the contract talks. Mm-hmm. Let's say the Falcons say, hey, we'll pay you, but we're going to put some, I can't think of the term, but like when they're like, hey, we'll pay you if you stay healthy.
2: I hear you. I get the point you're making, Sean, and I appreciate it. We'll see what happens with Michael Penix this weekend. Let's try to take it week to week with Atlanta. You beat Green Bay. Let's see how you do against the Saints. Those questions will answer themselves. Like, I get why you're asking it, because it's quarterback, it's your team. Understand that's the debate, that's what's being talked about in Atlanta. But those are questions that will answer itself to where you don't even need to ask that question at the end of this year, maybe. You might not need to answer that question at this time of year from now. It's going to become self-evident. It's going to be decided on the field. Hope you're an Atlanta Braves fan as well, Sean, because they're in the playoffs. They're getting set for the L.A. Dodgers, and we transitioned the conversation to Major League Baseball because Jim in Seattle called us a short while ago, and he asked a question we want to pose to Arielle Epstein when she joins us at the top of next hour. If the Brewers, if the Rays were to win a championship, does it impact the labor talks that are ahead? Pessimists would say no. That's not us, though. We believe this MLB postseason is about, to a degree, saving the 2027 baseball season as much as it is crowning a champion for 2026. In recent history, there's never been a better opportunity for small spenders to win a title. Four of the eight remaining teams in the sport have payrolls that are bottom 11 in baseball. Bottom 11 spenders, four of the eight remaining teams. That includes the Brewers, that includes the Rays. They both finished with the best records in their respective leagues this year. To go a step further, if the Rays beat the Yankees in the divisional round, it would guarantee that a bottom five spender in baseball makes it to the World Series. Because you have the 27th payroll from the White Sox and the 29th payroll from the Guardians going head-to-head on one side in the American League, and the Rays are 28th. One of these four teams winning a championship would smash, you would think, the owner's argument that small spenders can't compete in baseball, that the sport is inherently broken. It makes it pretty easy to know who to root for in the playoffs. For the good of baseball, the Dodgers need to lose in the postseason. Whether it's fair or not, they have fueled the owner's argument for wanting a salary cap in baseball. The Ohtani deal, the Tucker offseason addition, the deferred money, the trade for Tarek Skubal, who's going to start game one on Saturday. If they win three consecutive World Series, the nationwide perception is going to be that baseball's unfair. And that the way to make it fair is by implementing a salary cap. This is exactly what the owners want. But with that being said, these Dodgers, they look more vulnerable than the Dodger teams we've seen the last 2 years. Shohei Ohtani was just removed off the IL in the last week, and he's shut down on the mound for the year. The bullpen's been a mess. Blake Treinen's not going to return for the season. Edwin Diaz, Mr. Trumpet, he's been a disaster. He's not even your closer at this moment. It looks like that's Tanner Scott. So they are gettable. Regardless of what happens in the postseason, this is my personal stance. Baseball's not broken. Would we prefer a salary cap? Sure. But we don't live in a world where you get everything you want, where it gets to be idyllic for you. What is most important is the sport doesn't miss games next year. That is more important than implementing a salary cap. The Dodgers' success has more to do with them being a well-run team than them having more money than everybody else. How else can you explain they also have the top farm system in the sport? How else do you explain the Mets, the mess that they are, spending just as much as the Dodgers do and not sniffing the playoffs? Also, are we just going to forget that the Dodgers needed a borderline miracle to beat the Blue Jays in the World Series a year ago? Oh my God, the sport's unfair! Yet the Dodgers are trailing in the ninth inning of Game 7 on the road and needed something called a Miguel Rojas to hit a homer who had not homered in a month in order to tie that game, and they needed a miracle bang-bang force out at the plate the following inning, and they needed, on 0 days rest, they needed Yamamoto to pitch back-to-back nights in order to close that thing out. It was a borderline miracle they won that game, but it's unfair. As long as the Dodgers or even the Yankees lose, both of them, as long as they don't win, those teams, that should clear the path for a salary cap not being seen as essential for Major League Baseball. Playing the games is essential, as the 1994 strike taught all of us. 310-840-4910 if you want in. By the way, if you're really rooting for a team, Mondo, let it be the Chicago White Sox. As we learned last week, we had Murakami in his celebration when the White Sox clinched, reminding us what his nationality was.
0: I am a Japanese!
2: You said you hadn't heard the sequel to that, the White Sox winning their wild card series and Murakami being interviewed afterwards. Here's how that sounded.
4: Hey, you gotta tell me, what are you feeling right now?
5: 100!
4: 100,
5: yeah.
4: Not 1,000 this time?
5: Yeah, 100. Oh, I am Japanese. No!
4: Thoroughly in Japan. They're celebrating with you. Anything you want to say to them?
5: Same, hi. Same. Yeah, he's drunk. Yesterday, but he's drunk. Yeah, I'm drunk. Yeah, yesterday, maybe hangover. Yeah, I don't speak English.
2: He don't speak English because he's, as we established, Japanese. 310-840-4910 if you want in. Let's go to Michael. He's in San Diego. Michael, where are you steering the ship on this free-for-all Friday?
6: Hey, thank you for accepting my call. Let's talk about the San Diego Padres. Oh. Let's forget about the Dodgers. Let's forget about the Yankees.
2: This is my favorite series of the divisional round. Hottest team in baseball, the Padres. 20-4 over the last month, and the Brewers the best record in baseball. This series, I can't wait to watch. How worried are you for the Padres?
6: I'm extremely worried because I'm not even going to jinx it. I just want our bats to stay hot. Fernando, Manny, you know, Action Jackson. I'm optimistic, but go Padres. But I'm extremely nervous.
2: Okay, I think the Padres are going to win that series. You should be nervous, though, because the Brewers had a hell of a season. Appreciate the call, Michael. Good to hear from you. It's a matchup.
6: Oh, thank you.
2: It's the matchup between the best pitching rotation against the best bullpen. Hottest team in baseball versus the best record. Can't wait for that. Michael in San Diego. 310-840-4910. Let's go to Eddie. He's in Florida. Eddie, you are on Westwood One Sports Night. Josh Graham here, Free for All Friday. Where are you steering the ship?
7: Hey, man, I'm steering the ship to start Vegas in about 11 hours. And
2: ooh-wee! You got your, you know, got your cowbell ready?
7: Hell no, man. This Alabama's going to plant their ass like that cotton bag in the 50s. I mean, it's over, bro. We're going to drop 50 on them. The guy from Miami, I mean, I don't know what he's talking about. There's some Johnny-come-latelys. They ain't beat Alabama since 1990. And the Bama fatigue's coming back, man. I'll just tell you, because Keelan Russell, you could talk about quarterbacks, but this guy right here was the best of the best. He's the highest-rated Alabama recruit ever. And Bryce Young was that before, and we see where he's at and what he did and how he's coming along. And this kid's got a frame, and he's got wheels. So what do you think about it, buddy?
2: Here's my question. Alabama's going to drop 50. Oh, they're going to drop 50. You might be right. Just make sure they don't allow 51 the way that Mississippi State's been scoring of late. That's the concern. That looks like it's going to be a shootout. The issue with Alabama is you just want to see a complete game from the Tide. Or at least, let me say, that's the way I felt going into last week. Last week was the best game they played this year because they just splattered South Carolina. It was 14-0 into the first, 35-0 at halftime, and you even outscore them in the fourth quarter for good measure. Just love the way Alabama came out in that game, and Keelan Russell might be the dark horse Heisman candidate that nobody's talking about amidst the Jeremiah Smith, the Darian Mensah, and yes, even the Kamario Taylor piece of it, who's visiting the party here. Even though it's in Stark Vegas, the party's Alabama coming to town. Look forward to watching it. 310-840-4910. Conrad in Pittsburgh. Conrad, where are you steering the ship?
8: Hey, how you doing tonight? Thanks for taking my call.
2: Doing well. What do you got?
8: So first off, I just want to apologize. I was on here last night, and I may have dropped an F-bomb early on into my conversation, so yeah. Apologies for that.
2: Yeah, you weren't the first. There were many others that did last night.

0: Do you guys think that getting rid of, I don't think the Steelers, I'll be honest, I don't think we're a Super Bowl team anyway. This year, no. we all like to fantasize here down in Pittsburgh and get beside ourselves and say that every year. Every year they make the new Steelers going to Super Bowl song. That song's been made like 13 different times. It's awesome. But I think if we had any chance of even being in the playoffs, we probably needed, unfortunately, probably needed the Joey Porter. And do you think trading him is going to start to look really bad here soon? Because, like, I think people are just going to start picking apart our defense here pretty quickly.
1: I think it's the opposite. Conrad, I appreciate the call from Pittsburgh. I don't think the Steelers are a Super Bowl team. I don't even know if they're a playoff team. I think they're 8-8. Probably going to go into that last game in Baltimore. We'll figure out if they have a winning record or not based on that game. That's probably what's going to be in Mike McCarthy's first year. So that might be the part you don't want to hear. The part that I think you might is, I'm not a fan of Joey Porter Jr. He hadn't allowed a touchdown in the last few years. Okay, well, how are we tracking that stat? If you're going to be the guy that's holding out of camp, holding in and faking a back injury, and then talking smack after the fact and laughing at a question about your manufactured back injury, and then bashing the team that traded you away, you better be a top five, top six player at your position. And he's not that. You can make the case he's top 10. I don't know if I'd make that case. It's borderline. But he's not one of the five or six best players at his position. So to give up a second round pick plus for that when you're not, as you described, in a Super Bowl window at the moment, I think the Steelers are fine with it. I think that they're okay with what that move was. That's not a guy you want to be building your team around. Somebody who's willing to hold the team hostage when the season's going on, manufacturing back injuries. I'm sorry, his dad talked a lot, but at least his dad backed it up as being a Super Bowl champion and a Pro Bowler and an All-Pro in 1 year. Joey Porter Jr. hasn't even been to a Pro Bowl, and he has 3 interceptions in 3 seasons. I'm sorry. Not a huge fan of that dude, and I wasn't a huge fan of him when he was at Penn State either. Speaking of Penn State beaten in an upset tonight by Northwestern. Technically, Virginia Tech losing at home to Pittsburgh, that was an upset as well. Hey, hail to Pitt. Speaking of Pittsburgh football, there are big favorites in college football this weekend that we are officially putting on upset alert. And we'll tell you what those teams are, or who those teams are, and get to the last of your free-for-all Friday calls, 310-840-4910, next on Westwood One Sports Night.

0: features some tasty tussles, including the undefeated Bills welcoming a desperate Patriots team to Buffalo and a battle of unbeaten division rivals between the Chiefs and Raiders in Vegas. We're not even a month into the NFL season, and things are already wild. Westwood One Sports.
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1: This is the last of Free for All Friday calls, because we got Ariel Epstein that's going to join us at the top of next hour. So let's just dive headfirst into the calls. 310-840-4910. 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
2: Hey, Josh. Good to be back on. Appreciate you. Hey, I'm a big fan of The Athletic, and they did a poll recently, just earlier this week, saying what's the best sports month? And I'm a big fan of October as the best sports month, and I know I've heard in the past, you know, that you lean more towards spring, April maybe specifically, because Major League Baseball, March Madness, the Masters. But, man, the fans on this vote, maybe it's biased because it's October right now. They're saying 75% October is the best sports month, where April is roughly 12%, and that's about 12,000 votes. So just wanted to circle back to that because I saw that and I thought of you. But I definitely think October is the best. I mean, all the sports are either starting or ending, and so this is the best time of the year in my opinion.
1: I appreciate it. Thanks for the call, Corey. It doesn't surprise me that most people would vote that way, because the most popular sport in America by far is football, and you got the NFL and college football at one time, and then in the major cities, you got the pro sports teams, you got the sports equinox that's going on with hockey starting the NBA, and you got the baseball playoffs going on. So certainly understand why that's the popular sentiment. For me, growing up in North Carolina, college basketball is my favorite sport. Love it. So, and I'm a huge Baltimore Orioles fan, and I'm a huge Carolina Hurricanes fan. So my favorite sports to follow my favorite teams that I'm emotionally attached to are playing in April. Hope's eternal in April for Major League Baseball following the Orioles. The Hurricanes, the playoffs begin. No pro sports championship is quite like the playoffs. The best postseason we have in sports is March Madness, and I love college basketball, and that ends the first week of April. And then, as a cherry on top, you have the Masters as well. I just think April slept on a bit. And here's another month that slept on, December. Because of the college football playoff now, the weekend before Christmas is awesome, where you have the best college basketball matchups. You got the NBA, you got the NHL, you got meaningful NFL, you got college football playoff as well. That's another one that's a bit underrated, too, that I'll throw out there. But a great question. 310-840-4910. Let's go to Tom. He's in Utah. Tom, where are you steering the ship on Free For All Friday?
3: I'm going completely way the heck off base, and quite frankly, I don't care. I don't know if you had noticed this over the summer, but Sports Jeopardy, ESPN Jeopardy, they called it. It's, did a 10-episode run of celebrities playing the game, and Joe Buck is your game show host, and it was quite frankly pretty hilarious, and I was very pleased. About a month after that streaming run started, I went to a trivia convention in Vegas, and I asked one of the contestant coordinators, who was in charge of picking the people, I asked him about the possibility that civilians could play on ESPN Jeopardy in the near future, and he was kind of coy about it, said it's possible, it's true, but it's only rumor at this point. And here enough now, as of about a little over a week ago, we sports talk callers, we sports talk hosts, we can actually go for it here. I love seeing that. And I love the fact that Joe Buck is, in addition to his Monday Night Football announcing, it makes her a dang good game show host as well.
1: Yeah, I love Off the Wall. Thank you so much for the call. It's a great idea. I love Jeopardy. I love trivia. I'm about it. Sounds like you love trivia too. It's a great phone call, great suggestion as well. One of my favorite shows growing up was Stump the Schwab with my guy, Stuart Scott, Tar Heel. That was always so much fun, trying to see people go up against him. Let's go to Mike. He's in Florida. 310-840-4910. Where are you steering the ship, Mike?
4: How you doing tonight?
1: Well, what do you got?
4: Just a couple of things. First of all, I'm a Braves fan. I was so happy they won their series against the Phillies. I didn't realize they hadn't won one since 21 when they won the series.
1: We're all rooting for you guys this weekend.
4: Yeah, okay, great. Now, I don't understand why people are actually picking Clemson to beat the Hurricanes. I don't understand that.
1: Who? They're 16.5-point underdogs. Maybe people take them with the spread. Nobody's picking Clemson to win the game outright. Who's doing that?
4: Well, you know, I live in Hollywood, Florida, and on the local sports stations, there were several people coming on and thinking that Clemson had a chance to win that game. Because
1: well, there's a difference in have a chance versus they're going to win. Difference between those things. They do have a chance. They're not going to win the game. There's two, those two things aren't exactly binary.
4: All right. Their offense is incredible. Jeez.
1: Yeah, Miami's is. I saw them 2 weeks ago, and Clemson's offense is not. Seeing them as well. Mike got a lot of calls. Going to get to some more. 310-840-4910. Let's go to Zach. He's in Milwaukee. Zach, you're on Free For All Friday. Steer the ship.
5: Hey, huge Brewer fan. It's our year.
1: Let's go.
5: Hey, I just wanted, you said something that caught my attention earlier. You said, well, if it's not Yankees Dodgers in the World Series, we don't need a salary cap.
1: No, I'm saying I'm saying it would be it would neuter the owner's argument if the Dodgers and Yankees were uninvolved. In other words, if it's Yankees or if it's Rays Brewers, then hard to argue that the system's broken when you got the number 19 payroll playing the number 27 payroll in the World Series.
5: Well, here's the thing. Even if it's Brewers Rays, we still need a salary cap and a floor. We need both. But what my point is, Brewers and Tampa have like top three scouting departments.
1: Yeah.
5: So what you're that's the only way. That's the only reason.
1: Yeah. Who's the other one of the three? Who's the other one of the three? Top three.
5: The small that have the scouting department.
1: Yeah. Top three scouting department. Top three farm system. It's the LA Dodgers. So the reason why the Dodgers are great, it's not because they have more money. It's because they're smart. The New York Mets have money. They're not smart. That's the theory. Well, I don't think we need a salary cap. I think that's a myth. I think it's propaganda from the owners trying to pay players less.
5: Here's my point, though, real quick. So what you're basically saying to, let's take Cincinnati Reds, just as off the top of my head. Sure. What you're basically telling that fan base, hey, you guys don't have a top three scouting department, so you're screwed. You have 0% chance of competing with anybody because you don't have a top three.
1: It's not true. The Toronto Blue Jays didn't have a top three scouting department, and they were leading in Game 7 of the World Series a year ago. In the ninth inning. What do you mean?
5: Basically, though, 80% of the league feels like they have no chance.
1: But that's not true. It's because they're being lied to. They're being lied to. The Guardians, the White Sox, and the Rays are bottom five in payroll in baseball. They're three of the remaining four teams in the American League right now.
5: Their scouting departments are top tier.
1: Okay, got it. Thank you for the call, Zach. Good to hear from you. 310-840-4910. Let's go to Garrett. He's in Dallas. Garrett, what do you got? Free for all Friday. Try to limit it to a quick call so I can get to another one.
6: Yeah, absolutely. So I just want to say, since we're talking about baseball, this is kind of just going off on Jerry DePoto. If you want to talk about baseball and salary caps and everything, how about he actually does something and helps Seattle baseball get good? You can't have Julio Rodriguez, which is a generational talent, who hits 30-30 every single year and do nothing with it. Last year, you finally make it to the playoffs for the first time in however many years consecutively, or close to consecutively, every, 20 years? I'm 32. I'm a diehard Mariners fan. It pains me to see that every single year, and I'm already expecting for next year to be a massive upset or the down year because he won't do anything in free agency.
1: I'll say this. I'd just be happy if we do get a season, bummer or not. Thank you for the call, Garrett. Same. It's good to hear from you. And also, my parents have never been to Seattle. I've never been to Seattle. It's top of my list of places I've never been. Been to most of the country, haven't been there. My parents are going this weekend. Look forward to them having a great time. Bradley in San Diego, I got 45 seconds. I wanted to get to you last. What do you got?
7: No way. This is my first time on.
1: Let's go!
7: I'm a diehard San Diego State football fan, and this past week, we finally made the national headlines for, I can probably count on my hand how many times we've actually made national
1: headlines. Do you have the mumps?
7: I don't have the mumps. However, 30 of the 90 players on our football roster have the mumps. I just wanted to get your thoughts. How do you think this is affects recruiting us for us for the next 2 years? Does it just cook our program, or do I have to jump ship? Do I have to become a USD fan now?
1: No,
7: what do
1: you
7: I do?
1: Don't. You don't. Appreciate the call. No, you become a UCLA fan. That's the answer, because Bob Chesney has it going right now. If you're going to pick a Southern Cal team in Power 4, the mumps. College football's the best. You see the scores tonight, and then you see headlines like, a program has been riddled with the mumps. Outstanding stuff. Appreciate all the free-for-all Friday calls. Ariel Epstein tells us she has not one, not two, not three, but five NFL props to hand out, and she'll hand them out with us next.
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0: is Westwood One Sports Night. Here's Josh Graham.
1: Nobody is better at finding edges in the NFL and in the MLB prop markets than Ariel Epstein is. That's why she is the prop queen, in addition to being the co-host of the gambling show on Tilt. And she's kind enough to join us here on Westwood One Sports Night tonight. Ariel, let's start with football. How strongly do you feel about this weekend's slate?
2: Ooh, I do like a bunch of props. When it comes to sides, this is a very weird week, Josh. There are a ton of massive injuries or players coming back from injuries. I also am very curious how the Rams are going to look. Their travel schedule has been insane. Australia, back to the West Coast, altitude in Denver, now the East Coast. How do they adjust to that? The Eagles have no receivers. Who does Jalen Hurts throw to? Dontavian Wicks, longest reception maybe is where you can look. But I think that they're between Justin Jefferson's injury, Breece Hall's injury, the Ravens are going to be without Trey Hendrickson. There's just a lot of injuries throughout the NFL that we have to start considering.
1: That is the weirdest game that we haven't spent a lot of time talking about. Obviously, there's a lot of importance in the NFC with Rams, Eagles, but consecutive road weeks for the Rams, and you have a short week for Philadelphia after playing a Monday Night Football and getting drilled by Chicago. You mentioned Devontae Smith out. We learned Aaron Donald out today. That seems like a stay away from a betting perspective in a lot of ways. But let's get to some of those props that you like. I know with Hard Rock Bet, you hand out 5 bets each week. PropQueen.com. Check out on Tilt as well. Ariel, what is the first of your 5 props that you love in the NFL this weekend?
2: So I love Cincinnati's running back Chase Brown over 19.5 receiving yards. In home afternoon games, he's averaging 31 receiving yards a game, going over in 8 of his last 10. I actually love that we haven't seen Brown go over this in the last 2 games. He's not really involved much in the passing game. We didn't see him involved, Brown, in the passing game against the Jags in the past either. And that sounds crazy, but I love it more. Let's change it up a little bit, Cincinnati. The Jags have been bottom 10 in receiving yards allowed to running backs this year. They've allowed the 4th most receiving yards per game to the position. This is a very interesting line. It's not great because I've been fading Jacksonville. I've been fading Trevor Lawrence. I have his under on passing yards for the season. They have a really tough schedule against good pass defenses. This isn't one of them. I just think the Cincinnati being favored by 2.5 at home against the Jags team that's playing better than what Cincinnati looks like feels a bit suspect to me, Josh. This could have been a 1.5. The Jags, I'm just waiting. I'm waiting for the crash. Their run game's not that great, and that's where Cincinnati's holes are. So can they even run the football against Cincinnati? We will see. But I do like that Chase Brown over his receiving yards. The Jags struggle more against the pass than the run.
1: That is a game I have circled to spend more time on in just a little bit. But do I have it right? That's not the only game you have a prop circled on?
2: Yeah, but I have one more in that one. I actually just gave it out as my best bet on Tilt because it's a really good buy low situation for Brenton Strange, the Jaguars tight end. We have not seen a big Brenton Strange game. Not that it's like ever a big game. He hasn't gone over his passing yard prop yet. The number's as high as it's ever been for him at 33.5 for the season. He hasn't gone over that number yet this year. You know why it's so high? It's high because he's up against the worst defense against tight ends this year. The Bengals have allowed the most receiving yards to the position. So Brenton Strange is averaging 48.5 receiving yards a game. Going back to last year when facing these defenses that are bottom 10 against tight ends, on the road last year, he was the guy for Trevor Lawrence, averaged just under 50 receiving yards a game, going over in 5 of 6 road games. So you're seeing that Strange, when he does get these defenses that are good spots for him, when he's on the road, he's overachieving. So give him the over 33.5 receiving yards, Brenton Strange.
1: The prop queen Ariel Epstein with us here, Westwood One Sports Night. 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Let's get to another game. We got 2 props out of the way. What's another prop you can hand us out on an NFL Sunday?
2: I'm actually so glad to give this one out for you. You'll appreciate that I was the only person to attend Javonte Williams signing day at Wallace Rose Hill in North Carolina. No one knew who he was. Javonte Williams was not even signed going into his senior year championship game, and Larry Fedora came in and basically the next day offered him on the spot because he's really smart. Unfortunately, I am going to have to fade him this week, but there is a lot of history there with Javonte Williams. I'm going under his rushing yards against Houston. On the road as an underdog, Williams is averaging 47 rushing yards a game, going under in 70% of those games. Good sell high spot. He did have a great game against my Ravens, Javonte Williams, with a 98-yard game. The Texans' front seven has slowed down opposing lead backs, Josh. Eighth fewest yards per carry. So give me the under on Javonte Williams in a sell high spot.
1: Larry Fedora. That's a blast from the past. Two Tar Heel head football coaches ago. Westwood One, by the way, going to be carrying the North Carolina-Notre Dame game this weekend. Bill Belichick. Lot different six-pack situation for Bill Belichick than Larry Fedora hosting Notre Dame high noon at Keenan Stadium this weekend. Okay, so that's three. Let's get two more. What else do we got?
2: Both of these are rushing props for quarterbacks. Sounds weird. I'll start with Kansas City's quarterback Patrick Mahomes. Over 15.5 rushing yards. Again, the only time that you have to really be worried is if there are kneel downs, which Mr. Patrick Mahomes ruined for a lot of people in the Super Bowl against the 49ers about 4 years ago. But in divisional road games, Patrick Mahomes is averaging 22 rushing yards a game. Gone over this number 15.5 in 6 of 10. Went over in 67% of games against the Vegas Raiders. Against teams bottom 10 in rushing yards allowed to quarterbacks, Mahomes is averaging 28 rushing yards a game. And the Raiders just so happen to allow the ninth most scramble yards to quarterbacks to start the season. I could see the Raiders, who have started off strong this year. Everyone's been surprised by Vegas. Their defense could hold up a bit against Kansas City, but even if you're trying to stop Mr. Kenneth Walker, you can't stop Mr. Patrick Mahomes. We know he loves to scramble in a divisional game nonetheless. They're a road favorite, -4.5. You know, though, Josh, in years past, this would have been a 6.5-point spread. They're giving the Raiders a little love, so maybe this game's not as far apart as we thought in the past. So Patrick Mahomes tends to scramble in those close games.
1: And maybe Patrick Mahomes is thinking, scramble a little bit more because it's a good Raiders team that's 3-0. And also, you got an extra week to rest. They're going into the bye week. They have the earliest bye week in the NFL after this weekend. One more prop from the prop queen Ariel Epstein for the NFL weekend.
2: I heard you're going to be at this game, so please root this one over for me. The Carolina quarterback, Bryce Young, over 12.5 rushing yards. Primetime games for Bryce Young. He's gone over 12.5 in all three games, all three primetime games for him, 34, 18, and 15 rushing yards. Through Bryce Young's five home games, through his last five home games, averaging 21 rushing yards game. Detroit's bottom 10 in rushing yards allowed to quarterbacks. They have allowed the third most this season. So even though Detroit is known for their front seven, they're going after the running back. They might not be going after Bryce Young, and that's where he'll be able to find some holes. This number's not high, 12.5, so give me like a couple first downs, Bryce Young.
1: Let's lock that in, Will Dalton. We'll hand out our picks. We were 7-2 in our picks last weekend. We're going to root on together Bryce Young over 12.5 rushing yards Sunday Night Football. As you mentioned, Westwood One's going to be broadcasting, of course, Sunday Night Football. Our NFL Instagram reaction show will be live from Panthers Lions Sunday, 7 o'clock Eastern. Make sure to check that out on YouTube and on X. Ariel Epstein is with us here, co-host of On Tilt and also the founder of PropQueen.com. Let's get to baseball. Considering these playoffs that begin Saturday, obviously, or the divisional round, that is, it obviously features the two-time defending champion LA Dodgers, but it also features four teams, four of the eight that are left standing, being bottom 11 spenders in terms of payroll. How much of an impact do you think this postseason will have on the tenor of the looming labor fight between owners and players that's coming this winter?
2: No, it has no impact because it's already impacted. It's over. Tarek Skubal, you want to talk about who impacted it already? Tarek Skubal. That was the pivotal, this is the end move because the Dodgers went out and got another Cy Young winner, and he's actually starting tomorrow apparently for the Dodgers according to Hard Rock Bet. So the Dodgers are going to win. If they win another World Series, is that what you're asking?
1: What's counter? Let's do the other way. If the Rays beat the Yankees, we're guaranteed to have a bottom five payroll team in the World Series. Let's say one of those teams wins the World Series. That would seem to, you don't think that would affect the conversation or the argument owners would make?
2: No, because they've already made up their minds. The players and the coach, the players and the owners already made up their minds. They're stuck. The owners want that salary cap. The players feel they deserve to get paid. Until we have someone let them meet in the middle to prove to the players, you guys are going to get paid. You are making more money than the not even average, the above average human. There's the players and the owners have to kind of come together in some way, and it's not going to matter who wins a World Series, because at the end of the day, the players are going to still argue that there shouldn't be a salary
1: who
2: cap.
1: Who do you think's right? Better question.
2: I go back and forth because I see both sides, obviously. I do agree. So I personally have spoken to not an owner, but someone very high up in one of the very wealthy organizations. I see their side in the sense the players who are obviously the ones making the impact are the big stars. The stars are holding out because they feel they're doing good for the younger guys and the little guys too. Those guys, the paid players are still going to get their money. The good guys will still get their money. I do agree that we probably do need some form of salary cap just based on what the Dodgers have done for the last few years. Based on I'm a Yankees fan and continuing to get all this hate from people about what the Yankees do, and look, it's gotten them nowhere. Let's get a little more creative with how we form a roster. And I didn't love that it looked like baseball manipulated the Tarek Skubal move to go to the Dodgers too, just to like spew this whole, like get this whole thing going crazy over Tarek Skubal, because I think that was the nail in the coffin for Major League Baseball, that the Dodgers can get whoever they want. I think it's unfair, and I do believe that a team like the Guardians, like the Rays, should not be losing to the top three teams in baseball. I think it should. I love the sport. Baseball is my favorite sport. It's the sport that I grew up loving, and it's why I love all sports now. I do want to see a little bit more of an equal playing field and not allowing teams like the Dodgers to just be able to go out and get whoever they want and somehow put money towards 10 years from now with Shohei Ohtani.
1: While we've got baseball, let's talk actual baseball. Ariel Epstein with us here. The most compelling series of the divisional round seems to be Brewers-Padres, because it pits the hottest team in the sport, San Diego, which has won 20 of its last 24, against the team that finished with the best record
2: in the sport. You think Brewers-Padres is the biggest talked-about game? Get out of here.
1: Didn't say that. Don't think it's the most talked about. Think it's the most interesting in that.
2: Okay, interesting, the Padres, maybe.
1: It's the Padres who are the hottest team, face of the team.
2: Who choke job teams? That's why it's interesting.
1: That, too.
2: Who's going to choke?
1: How do you read it?
2: Who's going to choke? That's how I read it, because I can't trust either of these teams. I've lost so much money on the damn Padres through the last 5 years that I hate them. That's the only reason they will win a World Series, is because it's the first time in 5 years I put $0 on them. Every year I bet this damn team at, like, even money, plus 160, 2-1 to beat the damn Dodgers in this division, because they're the only ones that probably can. And every year they freaking lose. The Milwaukee Brewers, every year, on paper, statistically, this team looks like they should win a damn World Series, or at least the NL, and every year they lose. Until Jacob Mizorowski is pitching all five games for the Milwaukee Brewers, I don't have faith in them. The Brewers, their bullpen always finds a way to blow leads in the 6th, 7th inning of a playoff game. I literally have no other data except that they choke. And can they hit? Can the Brewers, who have been in the regular season one of the best hitting lineups in baseball, can they continue to hit in the playoffs? Because they also continue to lose playoff games because they start scoring one or two runs a game.
1: Ariel Epstein, you're the best there is. On Tilt, propqueen.com. Thank you so much for making the time for us, and keep up the great work.
2: Thanks, Josh.
1: If we had a little bit more time with Ariel, might bring up the fact she was at Texas, Tennessee last weekend in Knoxville. Not going to bring up the fact that she went to Penn State and the Nittany Lions took one on the chin against Northwestern tonight. Free for All Friday is already in the books. But let's start a new question. Let's get weird here in the late night hours. Today, a non-action movie Tom Cruise movie debuted. Digger, an Inarritu film, has been released. It's the strangest role that Tom Cruise has accepted in close to two decades. It leads us to asking this question about one of the great movie stars in the history of American film. What is the best Cruise movie? What's number one on the list? 310-840-4910. Didn't bring up college football with Ariel because we got a lot of college football to dig into before we get to our bets. 7-2 week last weekend. Feeling pretty good about our bets for this week. We'll share those with you in just a bit. Yes, we'll take the Bryce Young prop that she handed out there. But up next, the worst take in the history of this show, perhaps, plus the big favorites in college football this weekend that we're officially putting on upset alert here on Westwood One Sports Night.
0: Cheerio, mates. We're headed across the pond as Indy and Washington look to build off last week's wins. Colts, Commanders, live from London, Sunday morning at 9:15 Eastern on Westwood One Sports.
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0: Will Dalton thinks Adele's voice sucks. His words. He thinks it's not good.
1: It pierces my brain.
0: He thinks it sounds like fingernails scratching on a chalkboard. That's what Adele does to Will Dalton. Where does that rank among the bad takes in the history of this show? 310-840-4910. Where does it rank among Will Dalton's bad takes? He also said that Derek Jeter is the greatest Yankee of all time, once upon a time. Let's not forget about the taco take that I had a week ago, that I prefer having hard shell tacos with some cheese sprinkled inside the shell out of a box that I put in the oven. Mondo, any takes that we're missing in terms of the worst takes in the history of this show?
1: Oh, his the vampire thing. Vampire show is the number one show in the world.
0: Oh, don't
2: the
0: Vampire Diaries.
2: Back.
0: That's right, Mondo.
2: It's a great show.
0: We haven't talked, Mondo, since the New York Times released their top 100 TV shows, and the take that you're referencing, Will Dalton once said, he cited some list that the Vampire Diaries, hey, it's one of the 10 or 12 best shows of the 21st century. It's one of the 10, 12 best shows ever. What? You send me the link. Will sent me the link, and it said it was one of the 10 best vampire shows. And Will was trying to say, oh no, it's right up there with Mad Men and Breaking Bad and The Wire. It's one of the greatest shows, period. And then the New York Times releases that top 100 TV shows list of the century, and Will was so mad that there was no appearance from the Vampire Diaries. So yes, that was a bad take. Will Dalton thinking Adele is a bad singer is a really bad take. And the taco take's bad. There's a lot. 310-840-4910 if you want in on that. This might end up being a bad take, but we're going to shoot our shot anyway. There are a lot of folks out there saying that the Week 5 slate in college football isn't any good. You look at the matchups, blowout city all over the place. This isn't going to be fun. That's just telling on yourself, though. That's just telling on yourself that you don't know ball. You specifically don't know college football because it's weekends just like this, where college football shines, where college football is at its best, because chaos is unbeaten, never lost. Chaos always delivers. College football always delivers. And you should expect there are some big favorites that are gonna go down on the Saturday slate. And we're identifying three or four here, big favorites that might lose outright on the Saturday slate in college football. Three or four that we're looking at here. And no, Ohio State, Iowa is not on the list. Think that the Buckeyes are going to run roughshod over Iowa. But that is the type of upset that we're looking at. In fact, all these games that we're mentioning have touchdown point spreads or longer. Touchdown point spreads or longer. That's how we're defining big favorites. BYU, number 10 in the country, is in the most danger at TCU. Pressure's mounting on Sonny Dykes to get a slick signature win. He lost Josh Hoover to Indiana in the transfer portal this offseason, had the embarrassment of having a player dismissed during camp and then trying to ban a local newspaper. Then you lose to Bill Belichick in North Carolina and Dublin. Not great. This is the Cougars, BYU's first P4 road game of the year. We haven't seen Kalani Sitake's team look super impressive yet, so it's a valuable data point. Here's what's going to decide the game. BYU's run game versus TCU's run D. BYU wants to run the rock. That's what they want to do. That's their identity. That's what Sitake wants. TCU's run D, top 30 in college football so far this year. It's been pretty good. So if TCU can bottle up the BYU run, Can Bear Bachmeyer win a game on the road in the Big 12 with his arm? That might be what cost BYU if he can't. It's wild that Miami is a 16.5-point underdog at Clemson. Death Valley's one of the toughest places to play in college football. It's been 16 years since Miami has gone into that place and won, and it's a night game in Tigerland. The last time we saw Miami on the road in the ACC, we were there. They had issues against Wake Forest, had issues putting them away. The Deacons' defense got some stops, made that interesting in the second half. Clemson's defensive talent is superior to Wake's, even though Wake is a pretty good team. For as bad as Clemson's offense has looked, the Tigers are 3-0 since that opening night debacle against LSU. That includes going on the road across the country to beat Cal and Berkeley a week ago. So that's another one to highlight. There are two big home favorites that we should keep a close eye on. Tennessee, a 7-point favorite against Auburn. Tigers coach Alex Golash is a Josh Heupel disciple. That rhymes. Tennessee's offense doesn't seem to have the talent to run away from teams right now. And Faison Brandon got banged up in the game against Texas. That could be a game decided within margin. No game in the country has more anxiety surrounding it, though, than Washington visiting USC. If the Trojans lose this game after the Oregon disaster, hoo boy. Damon Williams, Jada Mayava at the Coliseum, that's going to be a hold-on-to-your-butts type of game there. We'd be willing to wager, Will, one of these four teams is going to lose this weekend. We just don't know which one. That's the spooky season piece of it. It's like a horror movie where you don't know who's going to die. BYU, Miami, Tennessee, USC. One of those four teams is going to go down. Let's see what happens. 310-840-4910. Shout out to our guy, Pinky, who's in the clink, who couldn't stay on the line but wanted to give us a call from the clink. It's our guy. Hope you can give us a shout another time, Pink. Appreciate that. Let's go to Anthony, who's in San Francisco. 310-840-4910. Anthony, what do you got for us?
3: I have a bad take.
0: Okay.
3: I think I have a really bad take. It's a take that when I tell people, they look at me like I have seven heads.
0: Is it worse than my Adele? Take, is it worse than Adele isn't a good singer from Will Dalton?
3: It might be. Adele's an amazing singer. You don't have to like her genre of music, but I think at the very least you have to respect her talent.
0: He says it hurts his ears. It pierces
2: his ears. It pierces my brain.
0: It hurts him. Is her voice?
3: Her
0: it's
3: voice
0: bad.
3: Is incredible. She has one of the best voices in the history of spoken word or seen word.
0: It's amazing. Yeah.
3: Mm-hmm. But I think my take can beat that. My take is, I think Christmas sucks. I think Christmas is terrible. I think it's dumb.
2: Whoa.
3: It's cold. The movies are bad. Peppermint sucks. You got to buy gifts. People are stealing your gifts on your doorstep. The malls are full. It's just not fun. It's not fun at all. Thanksgiving is a trillion times better than Christmas. Christmas is awful. We're doing Christmas commercials now in October. It's ridiculous. It can't just be 2 days or one day. It's got to be 3 months long, and it's not that good. Christmas, unbelievably overrated.
0: Okay. That is a really hot take. Thank you, Anthony. Appreciate the call from San Francisco. I don't quite know what to do with that. I disagree fervently. You know, Jesus Christ was born.
2: That should trump everything. I mean,
0: Anthony, that's the part you missed. Jesus, overrated. We don't know what happened between his 13 and 32 years. Like, we don't know what happened there for more than 15 years. Why didn't he come back in 2 days? Why did he wait three? Overrated. Jesus Christ. Christmas, overrated. The movies, see, that's... Now, you've got my attention. The movies suck? What are we talking about here?
2: It's Elf, a Wonderful Life?
0: It's a Wonderful Life, Home Alone. Come on now.
2: Grinch?
0: Die Hard?
2: See, that's what I'm saying. Come on.
0: Didn't know. Actually, we got celebrities calling the show. That was actually the Grinch. who called into the show telling us how much he hates Christmas. 310-840-4910. This is not Free For All Friday anymore, by the way. So I guess we can add that to the takes in the history of this show that might be the worst. And you can tell us at 310-840-4910, whether it's the Adele take, the taco take, the Vampire Diaries take, Derek Jeter being the greatest Yankee ever, Christmas sucks from that guy, or in honor of the Tom Cruise movie that dropped Digger, you could tell us what your favorite Tom Cruise movie is. Because I do think there's a good debate there. In fact, we should probably put together a top 10 list, Will. Usually we had the list during the summer. I think in honor of Tom Cruise, we can come up with a top 10 list at some point before we get out of here. 310-840-4910 if you want in. So we canvassed the college slate looking for the upsets. Now let's look at the NFL matchups we got this weekend. There are three mega compelling NFL matchups this weekend. Three. And here are those games. The 3-0 Chiefs, the 3-0 Raiders. That feels like an event in a city that knows how to host events. You got three 3-0 teams in the AFC right now. Two of them are going to share a field in Vegas. Obviously, AFC West implications here. For the Raiders, it's about validation following consecutive wins as an underdog. The Chiefs, it's about being the class of the AFC with an unblemished mark heading into your early bye week. And we're getting mixed messages from the Raiders. We have sound here from both Max Crosby, and we have sound here from Clint Kubiak, who we heard from this week. And the way they're talking about this game's a little bit different. Here is Max Crosby first, talking about how much he personally is looking forward to facing Patrick Mahomes and the Chiefs.
4: It's been a long time since we really got to go. And I know he, you know, we're both looking forward to it. I respect the shit out of him. He knows what it is. It's war. There's no other words needed. You know what I mean? That's as simple as that. So, yeah, I can't wait. There's a lot of work to be done till we get there. But, yeah, it's war.
0: That's an understandable sentiment. Hey, man, it's war. We're the Raiders. Those are the Chiefs. It's a rivalry. Everybody's crowning them. No one's respecting us. We're excited. It's war. Okay, respect that. Clint Kubiak took a different path, the head coach of the Raiders. Here was his tact.
5: I think when you treat them all the same, then your approach shouldn't change. So, you know, every game in the NFL is a dogfight. Every game is a Super Bowl. It's 17 weeks in a row.
0: Mm-hmm. Every week is a Super Bowl. You know, last week or 2 weeks ago when the Raiders faced the Chargers, or week one when they faced the Dolphins, Super Bowl. It's what it is. Gotcha. Chiefs Raiders. We might as well call Jags at Bengals the Rodney Dangerfield Bowl. Because despite each team sitting at 2-1 right now, neither seems to earn any respect at the moment. This is mostly to do with how big their media market is, which football fans shouldn't care about. That's for TV execs to worry about. The Jags, they have pulverized teams, including AFC champion from last year, New England, and the Cleveland Browns, which everybody mocked and dismissed, saying, that's more about Cleveland. Who's laughing now? That Browns team's 3-1, and Jacksonville crushed them. The one loss was in Denver. They led most of that game. They might be the NFL's most complete team after winning 13 games. Meanwhile, it's kind of unknown what type of team we have in Cincinnati. They won games at Houston and against Tampa, but those games do not look amazing considering neither of those teams have won. And losing to the Steelers, not the strongest look out there. Next headliner. Broncos at Niners. This could be a preview of Super Bowl 61. It really could be. Since the opening week in Kansas City, Monday Night Football, Denver has beaten Jacksonville and beaten the LA Rams. Now, they face one of the two unbeaten teams in the NFC, and they got to go.

0: time, because the Rams didn't do that in the opener. It could end up being the game of the weekend. Can't wait to watch it. Can't wait to watch Jags-Bengals as well, and Chiefs-Raiders. That's what stands out the most to us. Staying in the NFL, after a 7-2 week of handing out bets, we like the dogs this weekend. We like three of them specifically. We'll tell you who they are in our Grams Gambling segment next on Westwood One Sports Night.
1: Bill Belichick's Tar Heels welcome third-ranked Notre Dame to Chapel Hill. Can the Hoodie pull off his biggest win since coaching the Patriots? UNC, Notre Dame, tomorrow morning at 11:30 on Westwood One Sports.
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0: Free for All Friday, a perfect example of that. Then Will Dalton saying that Adele has a bad singing voice. Almost as bad as his taste in TV shows. Vampire Diaries, one of the greatest TV shows of the 21st century. Okay, got it. Derek Jeter, the greatest Yankee ever. How young are you again? Those types of takes. I've had my own takes that are bad. I had a caller say that Christmas sucks. That was his take. So we're asking, hey, what's the worst take in the history of this show? Mike in Baltimore thinks he has the answer. What's the worst take you've heard so far?
1: Well, it's pretty bad how people take the holidays of Christmas and commercialize it and then inquire that into their own personal lives and have harsher. The previous caller that talked about how Christmas sucks, probably had a lot of bad times and situations, but Christmas is one of the most important holidays throughout the year.
0: Yeah, I mean, and by the way, for those who didn't hear the take, for those who didn't hear it, it was essentially it's cold in December, and also the movies aren't very good about Christmas, and also it's been commercialized where people have to spend money on gifts, that type of stuff.
1: Well, then again, look how Christmas, the movies and what have you that comes out in celebratory of Christmas now. I mean, Santa Claus running around killing people. You know, it's just now the commercialization of Christmas is no longer holy in spirit. It's in free will, and they go free range on how they want to, how they want to identify Christmas. But one thing for sure, Christmas is represent hope. And we got enough hatred that's going on around the world. And with all the other archdioceses and all the other societies of how they celebrate the human spirit and different types of religious, I'm not trying to put everybody into a cult-type situation, but one thing for sure, there's peace among all the religions in the world.
0: I appreciate you, Mike. I was born in Baltimore, no, and I appreciate the call from Baltimore. Go Birds. There goes Mike in Baltimore. A defense of Christmas. You better be careful, Will. You come at Christmas, people are going to be ready to hit you over the head. Rightfully so.
2: I mean, I love Christmas, so I totally agree with that. Let's riot. Yeah.
0: Christmas. Well, Christmas is peace, as Mike said, so it's not. In fact, how about the commercialization of this segment? We got bets to hand out because all we've been doing is handing out winners. And we plan to continue doing that with some underdogs in the NFL. It's time for Graham's Gambling.
3: Sitting back, count money all day, you know.
4: It's time for Graham's Gambling. Let's make some money.
0: Last week's bets, 4-1 in college football, 3-1 in the NFL. That's 7-2 on the weekend. We are 19-19 on the season, so back at 500. And Will, we're actually at 20-20 because we split tonight. Virginia Tech Pitt over. That was easy. Penn State Northwestern, just a field goal in the last 2 minutes of the game when Northwestern's trying to kill the clock, put the game over 45.5. That was a bummer. Loss, 1-1 going into the weekend. We got three bets for the NFL. Jags +2.5 at the Bengals. This is my favorite bet. The Jags, they've been talking about all week long how upset they are. This team won 13 games last year. They feel they're being disrespected because they're 2-1, and they dominated the AFC champs. They dominated now a 3-1 Browns team. They don't get talked about a ton, but they're also upset. Trevor Lawrence was talking about it. He said, oh, we really want to beat these guys because we won 13 games last year. One of the games we lost was to Cincinnati. They hadn't forgotten that, and guarantee you Trevor Lawrence hasn't forgotten as well who he lost to in a national championship game while playing for the Clemson Tigers. That would be Joe Burrow in that 2019 season. Jags getting points. Cincinnati! The teams they've beaten haven't won a game, and they also lost to the Steelers last week. Maybe the Jags are just that much better than Cincinnati, and the wrong team's favored here. Jags +2.5. Broncos +3 at the Niners. The Niners don't have Nick Bosa. They might not have Mike Evans either. The Broncos are easily the best defense San Francisco's played thus far. Remember, they played the Rams in Australia without Aaron Donald, and Myles Garrett was on an injured knee. He even pointed that out after the game, and he's been out since then. This might be the best team that the Niners have played so far this year. Think that the fact on DraftKings, we're getting a full three here with the Broncos. Just, they're staring me down, they're daring me, and I'm taking the dare. Broncos, plus three at the Niners. Think this is going to be a field goal game. If I push, I push, but Broncos, plus three at San Francisco, we're taking it. Will Dalton, this is a bet I love and you're going to hate. Giants, plus 2.5 against the Cardinals. Arizona shouldn't be favored against anybody in the league on the road. You telling me I'm getting a home team plus points against Jacoby Brissett? Really? That's what we're doing here. But the offense has looked so bad with the Giants. What if that was because of the Nor'easter, kid, and the storms that hit New York last weekend? They were playing in a freaking monsoon. I think the Giants' offense is going to look better because the weather should be better than that. And I'm getting points. Oh, but Brian Burns is hurt. That front seven should still ravage this awful Arizona O-line. Giants, plus 2.5. John Harbaugh at home getting points. Arizona shouldn't be favored against anybody on principle. We're going with it. And we're also going with, courtesy of our friend Ariel Epstein, the prop queen, Bryce Young, over 12.5 rushing yards. Apparently, Bryce Young, he goes over this number. Most times he plays in prime time. He's had 4 primetime games. It's had it go over 3 out of the 4. He's averaging 21 rushing yards in his home games, his last 5. So he's going to scramble for over 12.5 rushing yards against the Detroit Lions. So in review, Jags plus 2.5, Broncos plus the points, Giants plus a small number, and Bryce Young over 12.5 rushing yards. Those are our bets for week 4 of the NFL season. You know what we might as well call this weekend, Will? Carolina Weekend on Westwood One Sports. Mondo, are you familiar with the work of Petey Pablo?
2: Oh, yeah.
0: Are you familiar? Well, he's from a place called Greene County, North Carolina, and he had the hit Raise Up, where he encouraged people, specifically in the state of North Carolina, where Will Dalton and I are broadcasting from right now, to take your shirt off and wave it around your head like a helicopter. That's what Petey Pobbs tells people to do before saying a word that we can't say on the air. This weekend, Westwood One Sports is taking off its shirt and waving it around their head like a helicopter. Because, WD, looking at Westwood One's broadcast slate, we broadcast so many events, college football, NFL, Final Fours. We do it all. We are the home of sports when it comes to national radio. Westwood One Sports, 300 stations across the country and Canada. We're crushing it, and we love that. This year, calendar year 2026, or at least in the fall, during football season, there are 2 broadcasts that Westwood One's going to have in the state of North Carolina. And they're both this weekend. Noon kick from Chapel Hill, America. The North Carolina Tar Heels and Bill Belichick facing the Notre Dame Fighting Irish. 20.5 point spread. We stayed away from that. For good reason, probably. Notre Dame going to hang a number there. Shout out to Danny Reed, who's going to be on the call for that for us here at Westwood One. Will Dalton and I will not be in attendance for that game. That would be a quick turnaround from this show to getting to Chapel Hill and that game, with all due respect, might not be much of a game, given what that line is. Then, Sunday Night Football, Mike! We've got the Detroit Lions and the Carolina Panthers Sunday Night Football. First time the Panthers have been on Sunday Night Football in 10 years. Mike Tirico hasn't called a game in Charlotte, he told me, since 2015 when he was with John Gruden Monday Night Football on ESPN. He was working for another network. And you got Panthers-Lions. We are going to be doing our new NFL reaction show live from Bank of America Stadium, the home of the Panthers, leading into Sunday Night Football, 7 o'clock Eastern Time Sunday, Westwood One Sports Night's YouTube channel, Westwood One Sports' YouTube channel, and on X at Westwood One Sports and at Josh Graham Show. So many places you can find us digitally, not over the radio, but digitally. We're going to be at Bank of America Stadium reacting to everything we see in the NFL on Sunday. And then we're going to have just oodles of social content from Panthers Lions Sunday night. So make sure you're subscribed to our social channels because you'll find a lot of stuff there from Sunday Night Football, Panthers Lions. Do that. That's a song they play after Carolina Hurricanes goals as well, by the way. You can fade that out now because you know what's happening after that, Mondo. Nice work on your part. Was worried for a second. The Carolina Hurricanes did not score a goal through 65 minutes against the Florida Panthers. Will Dalton and I went to the banner night for the champion Hurricanes. They did not look like champions tonight. Carolina faced the Capitals. We might be seeing some Stanley Cup hangover. The Canes lost to the Washington Capitals 5-2 tonight after losing in overtime to the Florida Panthers. But it's okay. They won the cup. I'm still hungover. I'm still drunk from that championship months ago. So it's okay if they're still hungover a little bit there. Pitt, Virginia Tech. Northwestern, Penn State. Those are the two big games in college football. We talk about that and reveal our caller of the night for Free For All Friday next.
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0: where Petey Pablo's acting like he's a radio host. Where you calling from? Oh, I'm wanting to listen to some of that Petey Pablo. Well, we got that for you. And then there's Russell Wilson's wife, Sierra, making it happen. Goodies. No, that's not the name of this song. Freak-a-leak. The craziest wedding I ever went to. This is a quick diatribe before we get to the Free-for-All Friday Caller of the Week, anointing that and getting to the two biggest college football games tonight, reacting to what we saw. Craziest wedding I ever went to was at a horse ring where rodeos are held in a small community close to where I grew up, Youngsville, North Carolina. It was family that was getting married, but it was a quickly put together wedding, shall we say. We show up, and right outside the horse ring, they've got hay bales set up for all of us in the gallery to sit. Okay, that's fine. Then the groomsmen roll up, and they're wearing white button-up long-sleeve shirts, blue jeans, and bolo ties. That's what they're rocking. And we're all trying to figure out, where is the bride going to emerge from? Because we're at a horse ring. It's not like there's this place that she can emerge from and walk out. Here's what happened. We hear dun, dun, dun, dun, dun, dun, dun, playing on the speakers. And here comes the bride sitting shotgun in an F-150 that's being driven by her dad. The bridesmaids are in the bed of the truck. And then the door opens up. By the way, the groomsmen and folks in the gallery, they're chirping the groom saying, "No peeking! No peeking!" So the bride emerges sitting shotgun in this F-150. Clearly pregnant. And she's wearing a wedding dress, has a huge arm sleeve tattoo. Walks down the aisle. They get married. They get hitched. And I think the DJ may have made a mistake. Because when the bride and groom exit, that's an opportunity to play, I don't know, Bruno Mars, Marry You, something nice, something lovely, maybe even some more traditional wedding music that you might expect. What the DJ played was Freak-a-Leak by Petey Pablo. So, just again, you may kiss the bride, they're leaving, the next sound we hear is, "Oh, let that day, Father, let that day." That's the next thing we hear. And as if that wasn't fun enough, I get to the reception. What's on the menu? Glad you asked. They were having a pig picking. You walk up, you see the pig that you're about to eat from walking into this shack that doesn't have air conditioning, which is fine. It's okay. Not going to complain about a free meal. Got some pig on my plate, got some pulled pork. It's a good time in North Carolina. And I asked, what options do we have to drink? The response I get is, "Well, we got Bud Light for the adults or water." And then for the kids, we got some Yoo-Hoos over there. Guess what I had? Had myself a Yoo-Hoo to go along with my pulled pork plate. After listening to Freak-a-Leak at the wedding. Had a good time. Had a great time with that. There you go. Just completed my top 10 Tom Cruise movies lists. In honor of Digger dropping today, his newest film. We'll share that list with you in about 10 minutes. It's about last call for phone calls. If you want to tell us what the best Tom Cruise movie is 310-840-4910. Will Dalton, we said that the two biggest college football games tonight, Penn State falling against Northwestern, Virginia Tech going down to the wire against the Pitt Panthers. We might have been mistaken, though. Because you laugh. Are you seeing what's happening between the Bobcats of Montana State and the Vandals of Idaho? This was a two-touchdown game. It felt like a blink ago. Idaho trailing. Idaho scores a touchdown to make it a seven-point game. Idaho, with 0 seconds on the clock, scored a touchdown, an extra point away from forcing overtime. Do they want to go to overtime? No, they don't. Quarterback draw on the two-point play. Cross the pylon. Cross the plane. Play the fight song. They're storming the field in the shack that they play in Idaho. Cut those potatoes. The Vandals just beat the number one ranked team in FCS. Idaho takes down the Montana State Bobcats. You want to talk about college football and why it's supreme? We got cheerleaders looking at the camera talking smack, pointed to their chests that reads Idaho. It's what it says. Vandals getting a win. Let's go.
1: I was trying to figure out what this facility is that they play in.
0: It's a facility where you beat number one ranked teams, Will.
1: Because there's like just wall right behind the goalpost.
0: By the way,
1: not stands.
0: The touchdown to tie the game was a rollout pass. Three dudes are in the quarterback's face. Throws it to the end zone from 30 yards out. Sliding catch. And then the right tackle gets completely smoked on the two-point play. It was not a design quarterback draw. And then the QB said, bleep it. It's like Friday Night Lights, except I'm going to score and win this game. Idaho, let's go. I know we're on in Idaho. If you want to talk about it, let's talk about it. 310-840-4910, that and Tom Cruise movies. We've had some great callers tonight. Here's our free-for-all Friday caller of the night that we need to give a shout-out to. It is Mr. Positive from Baltimore.
2: To my Warriors. Not the ones he's talking to, but the aged Hoopers from Golden State. Most say you're washed, but I expect you'll be great. So as you enter the arena on the season's very first night, I want you to remember your old championship drives and believe you can shock the world and win championship number 5. Boom shakalaka. Ow!
0: A lot of detail in that call. That is quite a game. There's a clock controversy, Will, where they didn't know prior to the play with 1 second left that there should have been a second left. This is maybe truly the best game that's going to be in college football this weekend. Idaho taking down number one Montana State. Like, you think I'm doing a bit here. I'm not. Like, I don't. I think we should cut up this video and post it. Like, honestly, that's where my brain's at because of how amazing this finish just was with Idaho. The people need to see this, Will. The potato people. Idaho. Not potato men and women, but potato people. Idaho. I hope this is foreshadowing for what Crops is going to do against Ohio State tomorrow. I hope. They are storming the field. The folks wearing black and yellow. Yes, it's yellow, not gold. I hope Idaho are the folks that Man, their coach is in tears. 35-34. Should I know who Idaho's football coach is? I don't. I won't pretend that I do. Thomas Ford. His name's Tom Ford, really. Shout out to Thomas Ford. Let's go. Idaho football. Taking down Montana State. Taking down the Bobcats. Wow. 310-840-4910 if you want in. We played our free-for-all Friday. Caller of the night. One of my screens in this studio has got Seinfeld on. I don't know what episode, Will. Don't ask me. Trying to flip to other things that might be sports-related. We're going to be on tomorrow night. We talked about NFL Instagram on Sunday. We're going to be on after the college football slate ends, 11 p. to 3 a. Eastern time. Just saw that this game, Will, is going to be a reality. We're going to give a lot of attention to Hawaii football facing San Jose State because that is a midnight kickoff time between the Rainbow Warriors and San Jose State. So we'll be there throughout on that one, keeping an eye on what's happening in college football. Okay, let's react to what we saw in Blacksburg. Yes, the kick was wide left. See the conspiracy people saying, well, it was actually good. There's an angle now from somebody who's in the stands that was shooting it that pretty clearly shows that the ball went left. The ball went left. It's a missed kick. Don't feel any sympathy, honestly, for Virginia Tech. Virginia Tech isn't back yet. The Hokies, they missed the opportunity for relevance tonight, and they have no one to blame but themselves. That atmosphere was worth well over a touchdown tonight. Everything was set up perfectly for them. It's the first time in 9 years that Tech was 4-0. The weather conditions were perfect. It's a primetime game at Lane Stadium. Enter Sandman playing as the team goes out on the field. That energy translated to a 14-0 lead 5 minutes in. Pitt punted on the ensuing drive, so nearly 10 minutes into the game. The yardage disparity was Virginia Tech 162, Pitt -7. But right after halftime, the game flips during what coaches describe as the middle eight. Last 4 minutes of the first half, first 4 minutes of the second half. Going into tonight, Ethan Grunkmeyer, Tech quarterback, had 8 touchdown passes, no interceptions. But leading 24-14 with a minute left until halftime, Grunkmeyer threw a pick at his own 20. That gift wrapped the touchdown for Pitt to get within 3 before the break. They got the ball out of halftime. They go on a 10-play, 75-yard odyssey for a touchdown, and all of a sudden, they're in front, 28-24. But the game seemed to turn again when Pitt star quarterback Mason Heinchel goes down with an injury during that drive, another obvious break for the Hokies. After the injury to Heinchel, Pitt gave Virginia Tech every opportunity to win this game. Pitt got 0 points on 3 possessions in Tech territory in the second half. A misfire on a 4th-and-1 play. A bad snap on a field goal try. Grunkmeyer had a red zone interception. What did Pitt do in response? They allowed Virginia Tech to shoot a gap, tackle them in the end zone for a safety. But despite getting the ball back twice, with it only being a 2-point game, Tech could not get the points required to win. Tech missed a field goal at the horn. They didn't do anything with the drive before that. Now, we're spending a lot of time talking about the Pitt piece of this, or the Virginia Tech piece of it. Pat Narduzzi is right, making a point to the AP voters after the fact. They absolutely should be ranked at 5-0. Absolutely, positively. Tonight was about Pat Narduzzi's program being in a better place than James Franklin's in year one, and it frankly should be because, well, Pat Narduzzi's been there for a minute, won an ACC championship 5 years ago. It's year one for James Franklin. So, good on Pitt. Hail to Pitt. The whole deal. They win the game. The other game we need to talk about. It's time to respect Northwestern football. Please don't make tonight about Penn State. They didn't play anybody the first 3 weeks of the season. They were exposed their first P4 game, blowing a 17-0 lead against Wisconsin at home. Turns out they're just not good. They're just not good. Meanwhile, Northwestern is. And they've demonstrated this over the last 3 weeks. It's not a one-week deal. It's 3 weeks of impressive outings. They beat Colorado 41-17, which most people made about Deion Sanders because that's what gets the clicks, that's what gets all the engagement. But that's still a 24-point P4 win for the Wildcats. Then they went to Bloomington, and the reigning champs at Indiana were pushed in a way in the fourth quarter. We haven't seen them pushed in a while. But much of the reaction was on Indiana, not Northwestern. Tonight, the Wildcats were undeniably the story. They opened up a new stadium, and then they opened up a can on Penn State, dominating in every facet. This was not close. If you're a Penn State fan, or a Pennsylvania sports fan, at least you got the Pitt Panthers winning. You got that going for you, because the Phillies certainly didn't do it, and the Pittsburgh Steelers didn't do it, and Penn State didn't do it. So, not a lot of happy folks in the state of Pennsylvania. What do they call the state of Pennsylvania? Does Pennsylvania got a name? Like, Virginia, you know, there are states that have, you know, the Sunshine State, you got all these others. I don't know if there's Virginia is for lovers. You know, the Tar Heel State is North Carolina. Should I know what Pennsylvania's is? I don't off the top of my head, but then again, it's late at night. In honor of the new Tom Cruise movie Digger that came out today, I have my top 10 list, top 10 Tom Cruise movies that I've been thinking way too much about, been distracted during tonight's show thinking about. We'll share that list with you and get to the last of your phone calls, 310-840-4910. That's all next on Westwood One Sports Night.
3: 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We're not even a month into the NFL season, and things are already wild. Westwood One Sports.
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0: them.
1: Pennsylvania, the Keystone State. Shout out to those who have reached out to make that point. We do want to pay tribute to Tony Romo's CBS career, which officially came to an end today. But before we get to that, we need to pay tribute to perhaps the greatest movie star in American film history. Tom Cruise has a movie out. It's called Digger. He's working with great directors again. Iñárritu is an Oscar-winning director. Has us thinking about the top 10 Tom Cruise movies of all time. Last call for phone calls, by the way. What is the best Cruise movie? 310-840-4910. Because to be honest, the way that this came together, there are two movies at the very top that I had difficulty figuring out. What's one, what's two? And then there are two movies, three and four, after some distance between one and two. What order do you put them in? And then, frankly, five until about 12, 13, 14 don't have a huge gap between. So it was hard to rank them in order. But that's how the list came together. 310-840-4910. What's the best Cruise movie? Some honorable mentions. No Mission Impossible movies on this list. Edge of Tomorrow, not on this list. His Weird Work in Vanilla Sky and Tropic Thunder, not on this list. Days of Thunder, not on this list. Born on the 4th of July, didn't make the cut. Valkyrie, Will Dalton, not one of the 10 movies on this list. Will Dalton.
2: Unbelievable.
1: Will Dalton, when we met, we started a segment when we did local radio in North Carolina where he had to watch a movie each week because he told us the only Tom Cruise movie he knew was Valkyrie, which is an amazing omission. And now Tom Cruise is your favorite actor.
2: Yeah. For sure.
1: You know what, Mondo? Changed my mind on the music. I don't need the music. Thank you. It's a little too Game of Thronesy.
2: Oh, it's perfect then.
1: For Tom Cruise? Tom Cruise doesn't do that fantasy crap. None of that.
2: Crap.
1: He's not wearing a cape. He's not a superhero. No, he shouldn't. Because he's Tom Cruise. He's a superhero. All right. Here are the 10 best Tom Cruise movies. Number 10, Eyes Wide Shut. It's the most ambitious, weird movie that Cruise has ever done. It's Stanley Kubrick's last movie. There's controversy involving it. It likely ended his marriage with Nicole Kidman. There's naked Nicole Kidman, the first shot of the movie. Thus, it deserves a spot in the top 10. Fidelio. Number 9, Cocktail. Will Dalton's personal favorite Cruise movie. He'd fight me if it wasn't included on the list. We've got Elizabeth Shue and Kelly Lynch in the movie, and you got guys reading poetry while standing on a bar, and people are entertained by this, and he's shaking like the cocktail shakers. It's great. Number 8, Collateral. The one time Cruise plays a true villain, and it's in this super cool Michael Mann movie. His hair is grayed. Mark Ruffalo, Jamie Foxx, terrific in this as well. Collateral at 8. Number 7, The Firm. This movie's like a warm blanket. It's John Grisham. It's Wilford Brimley. Will Dalton. Do we need to read why this movie is on this list?
2: Go get it.
1: It's mainly because one of our favorite scenes in the history of Cruise movies is when Tom Cruise is being blackmailed by Wilford Brimley's character. And he shows Tom Cruise photos that they have of him with another woman that's going to be sent to Tom Cruise's wife. All right? And this is what Wilford Brimley's character said in the movie. Quote, What would Avery think? Or, pardon, here's your Abby. One day walking to her mailbox, anticipating the arrival of her Sharper Image catalog. What does she find instead? She finds heartache, Mitch. The death of love and trust. Imagine her opening that one day. Go ahead, take a look. Devastating. Not just screwing, Mitch. The kind of intimate acts, oral and whatnot, that could be particularly hard for a trusting young wife to forgive and impossible to forget. That movie has to be on the list. It's 7th. Also, just completely out of context, Tom Cruise does a full flip in this movie. Like, he sees a guy on the side of the street and he does a full front flip for reasons unexplained. The firm is 7. Number 6, Risky Business. This movie has to be somewhere. It launched Cruise into superstardom. It features his most iconic scene with the Bob Seger and take the mole record off the shelf with the pink shirt and, you know, the underwear. Yeah, that's it. The shades. It's Rebecca De Mornay. She's great. So that's 6 through 10. Top 5 Tom Cruise movies of all time. In honor of the new Cruise movie that's out, Digger. Number 5, Rain Man. Even though Dustin Hoffman won Best Actor for his performance, Cruise is the driving force of this movie. You could argue that this performance, and perhaps Magnolia, the best acting performances of Tom Cruise's career. Number 4, The Color of Money. It's Cruise's first serious, critical role. This is what Risky Business launched him to, working with Paul Newman and Martin Scorsese. This also definitely counts as a sports movie. Just watch the iconic Werewolves of London pool sequence in this movie. It's number 4. Number 3, Top Gun Maverick. The movie, according to Steven Spielberg, might have single-handedly saved movie theaters after the pandemic. It struck the correct notes from the original without the cheesiness of the original. Also, Jennifer Connelly, lifetime crush for yours truly. Number 2. These were impossible to place in order. Number 2 and number 1, but this is our best shot. Number 2, Jerry Maguire. Cruise's best part of his career is Jerry Maguire. Working in a Cameron Crowe movie as a sports agent, Cuba Gooding Jr., Renee Zellweger, it's perfect. Heck, even the sex scene with Kelly Preston, RIP to the legend, Jerry Maguire 2. Number 1, greatest Tom Cruise movie ever, A Few Good Men. This movie best showcases Tom Cruise as an actor. It's simply the best movie he's been in. The iconic courtroom scene with Jack Nicholson's probably the best scene he's ever been part of. You cut these guys loose! Also, he's watching Orioles baseball in the movie, too. That might be what put it over the top. A Few Good Men at 1. Those are my top 10 Tom Cruise movies. Mondo, you're a cinephile. Is there anything that we're missing in this list? Do you have issue with the list?
0: I do have some issues in there. But one of the ones I think you missed, it's really, really good. And whenever it's on, I always watch it, is Night and Day.
1: Night and really?
0: Yeah.
1: Night and Day over... I would respect it if you said from last decade, Edge of Tomorrow. But you're the first person I've heard say Night and Day.
0: Yeah, it's
1: like Will Dalton saying Valkyrie's great.
0: No, it's way better than Valkyrie. Because it's got some comedy, it's got action, it's got a cool love story, but a lot of mystery and like how he's so awesome and why is he, doing all this crazy nonsense. It's a really good movie, and whenever it's on TV, I'm always watching it.
1: Will Dalton, have you seen all these movies that we just talked about? Have we done all of these Tom Cruise movies? All of them?
3: I think we've done all of these. I'm pretty sure I've seen them all.
1: Do you have issue
3: pretty
1: with
3: sure
1: the
3: I
1: order
3: have.
1: Of the list?
3: I mean,
0: I know he does.
3: Cocktail
0: I know
3: seems
0: he does
3: a little
0: for sure.
3: low, but
1: oh yeah, Cocktail's your favorite. That's right.
0: I thought I figured you'd like Interview with the Vampire the most.
1: Oh, there it is. I don't even think he's seen
3: one,
1: it.
3: But
1: yeah.
3: Shout out to Laura. She in the comments. She pointed that out.
1: Coughlin's Law. Coughlin's Law.
3: I do love Color of Money. I love that movie. I'm a little surprised that there was no Mission Impossible on this list. Not in a 10-movie list.
1: I'm not the action movie guy, man. I'm sorry. Mm. And
3: I see.
1: Distinguishing them from one another, can't do it. 310-840-4910. See all the suggestions in there from Spencer and others as well. 310-840-4910 if you want in on the show. Last call for phone calls. Let's go to Mitchell. He's in Texas. Mitchell, what is the best Tom Cruise movie ever?
4: Man, you know what, brother? I'll tell you what. When I was a little kid, I grew up watching the Top Gun movie, you know? And I have to say, man, Top Gun just tops the list for me because, you know.
1: Well, let's have this debate. I included Top Gun Maverick, but not the old Top Gun. Why is the old Top Gun better than the one that came out a few years ago?
4: First of all, I think Top Gun should have been one, but when you put Maverick in there and didn't even put the original, I was like, oh, yeah, this guy. I don't know, man. I mean, I like listening to his stuff, but, you know. No hard feelings, man, but, you know, Top Gun, it just, that's a killer, man.
1: And what am I missing?
4: I thought,
1: again, like, all the best parts that I liked about Top Gun, I thought we got in Top Gun Maverick. Heck, even we upgraded, I mean, with respect to Kelly McGinnis, I mean, Jennifer Connelly, we even upgraded the love interest in the movie. Like, I think everything about Top Gun Maverick's better than the first one. And again, I love 80s movies. I mean, we got Color of Money, we got Rain Man, we got Risky Business that's on there, Cocktail's even on the list, but I just think Top Gun Maverick better than the original. I just don't know what is better about the original than the first one. Heck, we even got an emotional, maybe the last on-screen performance from...
4: Yeah, I mean, what's better about it is it's the original, you know what I mean? It's not a remake of the original, you know, so...
1: Do you like
4: the
1: Cool Ranch Doritos?
4: Because
1: I like Cool Ranch Doritos better than I like the original Doritos. You know, sometimes the remake can be better.
4: That's why we all have our own personal opinions. You know, I respect yours, but of course I have mine as well. You know, that's what's good about everybody's opinion. You know what I mean?
1: I love it. I do. I appreciate the call. It's good to hear from you. But sometimes, again, the remake or the sequel can be better than the original. Is anybody out there saying that Dark Knight Rises is better than Dark Knight? I don't think so. Or what was the first one called? Was it Batman Rises? What were the titles of the Nolan movies?
3: I think it was Batman Begins.
1: Oh, that's it. Yeah. Dark Knight Rises was the third one. Sorry. Don't laugh at me, Mondo. Live on air here. It's
0: lame with the title, man.
1: Yeah, it's just checking. Who says Batman Begins is better than The Dark Knight? I don't think they're out there. I don't think there's a person that says that. So I hear you with Top Gun, the original. I thought for a second he was going to say, oh, clearly you're showing your age. I'm like,

0: close. I mean, the dance scene where he's, you know, listening to Flo Rida.
1: Yeah.
0: That was close.
1: Yeah.
0: That was close.
1: Yeah. That was a good one. But, you know, this was pretty solid, but, you know, no Mission Impossible is kind of,
0: Do you have a favorite? Is it the original or the one where he's jumping from the plane like 5-6 years ago? I think Ghost Protocol was a good one. I could throw them on because I like Cruise. I just don't think they're great.
1: The whole series could have been in like one of the slots.
0: That's cheating. See, that's the problem. Like, where do you put it and which one do you pick? That's the problem. That's why it's left off. I think you're making the point for me.
1: You might be right, but the last one was pretty good.
0: Yeah, thanks for calling from Atlanta, by the way, Ricardo. Good to hear from you. Let's go to David. He's in California. David, what do you got?
2: Yeah, you're forgetting about Legend.
0: Am I?
2: I feel like you are. It's a classic. I mean, it's young Tom Cruise. It's got Tim Curry as a demon. Can't go wrong.
0: I think you might be the first person that has said that Legend is a classic. I don't think I've ever heard anyone say that's like saying that Taps is a classic. Yeah, it's a Tom Cruise movie that people know, but I don't think anyone's saying that's a classic. That might be a reach.
2: It might be a generational thing.
0: I don't think it's generational, because again, we cited a movie that I think's old. Risky Business came out before Legend. Like, it's not about the fact it's an 80s movie.
2: Yes, Legend was 84.
0: Legend was 85, Risky Business 83.
2: Was Risky Business 83?
0: It was.
2: Oh, my goodness.
0: And Color of Money 86?
2: But I still believe Legend was, I'm not going to say better than Risky Business because, I mean, it is Paul Newman in there as well, but I feel as though it should be somewhere in the list.
0: Okay.
2: I mean, you left Days of Thunder off the list completely, which kind of hurt my soul. But
0: are you ready for the sequel, though? We got Days of Thunder 2 with Anne Hathaway.
2: Yes,
0: and Tom Cruise.
2: I'm excited for that. Rubbing is racing.
0: Rubbing is racing. R.I.P. to Robert Duvall. Appreciate the call. Good to hear from you. Speaking of tributes, we need to pay tribute to Tom Cruise is a legend. We just paid tribute to him. To Tony Romo's career with CBS. There were some highs. There were some lows. There was some good. There was some bad. There was some ugly. Remember at the beginning of his career when everybody loved the fact that he was predicting plays prior to them being snapped? Well, here was an example of that in case you had forgotten. Tony Romo, from about 9-10 years ago, 2017 season when he started working with Nance.
3: To the second quarter, that's right, because I can only feel the number of people out there being like, what's going on?
4: First and goal. Mahomes swings it.
0: Oh, that's the wrong one. That is, the Super Bowl call where Romo was talking way too much. The high point of Romo was when he was predicting plays.
5: And Tony.
6: The quarterback's going to roll right and launch the ball out of bounds. It's going to look weird.
5: Rolling right. Launching out of bounds. And Tony stealing the signals once again.
0: See, that's
5: well done, my friend.
0: Well done. That's him at his best. Him at his worst might have been in that Super Bowl when he was singing Adele songs going into a break with more than 120 million people watching at one point. And here was that from 3 or 4 years ago.
7: Well, we're halfway through the second quarter. All we have on the board is a field goal. Take it to the commercial there, Mr. Romo.
0: It'd be better if he knew any of the lyrics. Why did he do that? Will Dalton thinks that sounds better than Adele, because his hottest take is that Adele has an awful singing voice and that he hates listening to her sing. And by the way, that's not me mischaracterizing Will. I'm not mischaracterizing you at all with that take, right?
8: I personally do not like her voice. I understand.
0: See,
8: that
0: craziest take.
8: I understand that she does have a good voice and is very talented at what she does. I acknowledge that. I'm not saying she sucks, but for me personally, I can't do the pitch of her voice. I can't do it. It's just
0: but Romo.
8: I can't.
0: Romo's voice. You're here for.

0: And whatever the hell this was, this would qualify as the ugly Romo saying, paid broadcaster saying things like this.
1: About him, and you'll see right here, hold, and then another hold right there. I think it was

0: That is the sound of Tony Romo having, if you watch the movie Alien and you see like the alien coming out of the chest of one of the actors in one of the more shocking scenes, this is how it sounded when mid-play that happened to Tony Romo. Brutal. Sad, honestly. Sad we're not going to have him in the booth anymore. Hope there's a next stage. He says he's going to step away for a little bit. Guess he's earned that. Will Dalton, what do we have to put the show to bed?
1: A man broke into somebody's home and he stole exactly what he needed.
0: Next.
2: Cheerio, mates. 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Colts, Commanders, live from London, Sunday morning at 9:15 Eastern. 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

0: catch us later tonight, 11 p. 3 a. Same spot, reacting to the full college football slate. I think Drake Toll might be joining us. That'd be fun. We got Club G6 to open up all the college football action to get to. And then NFL Instagram, 7 p.m. Eastern Time Sunday, live from Bank of America Stadium for Panthers-Lions, where our Westwood One team's going to be calling Sunday Night Football. We'll be reacting to the slate exclusively on YouTube and on X. So find us, Westwood One Sports Nights YouTube channel. It's where you can watch the show in addition to listening to it. If you missed any of tonight's show, you can find a lot of great content from it exclusively on that channel. Thanks to Ariel Epstein for joining us tonight, tallest Latino in sports talk, Mondo. Thanks to Bert, Mr. Positive in Baltimore, for being the caller of the night for Free for All Friday. Thanks to the entertaining college football. Thanks to the Idaho Vandals for getting a great win. So that way we didn't have to talk about Jed York getting suspended for 6 games and talk about soliciting prostitution while wearing a Yankee t-shirt and someplace in Ohio. Yeah, I had to include the Yankee headline, sorry.
1: Mm-hmm.
0: Let's put this show to bed now.
1: So this man in Florida, because it always happens in Florida, now doesn't it?
0: Yes, it does.
1: He got arrested after deputies say he entered somebody's home while naked. Broke in naked. And after breaking into said home while naked, he stole something. What did he steal? He went and stole a pair of jeans off of the couch that was in the living room, and he put them on, and he walked out with them. Walked out wearing them. They say this happened at about 3:45 in the morning. And, a neighbor reported this, and they called it in. They say they actually think this guy lives in the neighborhood somewhere, which is the crazy part. Yeah, that's right. But, apparently there was somebody inside the house. The woman that owns the home, her younger brother was actually there, but I guess he didn't hear anything when the guy came in, which is crazy because, the man walked in and put on a pair of pants and walked out. So, yeah.
0: That's...
1: how about it?
0: That's about as crazy as watching Chip Kelly in the first quarter of this game run the wing tee. Don't know if you saw that.
1: I didn't see that.
0: Get an image. Let's see how quickly Will can throw an image onto the screen on our Westwood One Sports Night channel. This is an encouragement for people to watch the show in addition listening to it, because there's an image that the people need to see. If we're going to pay homage to Tom Cruise.
1: I did see that.
0: If we're going to pay homage to Tony Romo, we need to appropriately pay homage to Chip Kelly, the offensive coordinator of Northwestern football, who ran the wing tee tonight, and at one point, as the stadium they now call home was being constructed, Ryan Field had the vest on and the hard hat with a bunch of microphones in front of him. Very roundly shaped Chip Kelly.
1: He is that.
0: Dialing up ball plays for the Wildcats in their beautiful new stadium. What a night in college football. I'm telling you, Will, a lot of people were looking down and saying, the college football ratings were down 11% from last September. Yeah, because the matchups weren't as good as they were a year ago. Big Ten teams, how about you play somebody? But we'll say this, as a college football fan, the weekends where people say, it's not a good slate, there aren't any great games, those are my favorite weekends, because I love going into a Saturday the way that we're going into it right now, and people saying, it's not going to be interesting, it's not going to be fun, and then just seeing the chaos ensue. Because why? College football's undefeated, never lost.
2: We don't need to see
1: Chip. I mean, Chip Kelly looks like he's having fun.
2: Yes, he is. He's having a great time.
1: So we'll see. Called plays in the helmet.
2: So who's it going to be? Tennessee versus Auburn? USC versus Washington? Miami versus Clemson? Or BYU against TCU? One of those teams is losing. Who's it going to be?
1: I think I'll say USC.
2: I think it's going to be BYU. I think BYU is going to...
1: It ain't going to be Miami.
2: We'll see. We'll see. Excited to watch it. College football always delivers. Oh, and Major League Baseball postseason starting as well. Can't wait for it. This has been Westwood One Sports Night.
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20: Kiss him goodbye. The 10, the 5, touchdown, 56-yard run to daylight.
23: Turns on the Jets up the left sideline. Inside the 10, inside the 5, and a touchdown. He slides and swims through the back of the end zone in celebration.
25: Down the sideline, he could go. 25-20, he's gone. Touchdown.
14: Now, here are your hosts, Amber Theo Harris and Michael Fabiano.
26: Welcome in, everybody. We are almost a quarter of the way through the NFL season. Amber Theo Harris, Michael Fabiano, so excited to be here with you talking a little fantasy football in week four. And Fabs, the running back position took a major hit last week. Devon Achane, he's out for the season. Travis Etienne Jr., anything that sounds like an Achane is gone right now. He's on injured reserve. And Breece Hall is week to week. I mean, what are some of the pivots that fantasy managers should make this week?
27: Any pivot you make is not going to be as good as what you had. I am in a league with a bunch of my WWE buddies, and I have both Achanes. So, I mean, I got a double whammy last week. So, I'll give managers out there some options. Obviously, you're looking to each roster to their backups. So in Miami, last week it was Ollie Gordon because Jalen Wright was out. Well, Jalen Wright is back this week. And if you look at Miami's depth chart, he's the RB1. Regardless, this is going to be a committee this week. So you go from featured back with Achane to a likely committee in Miami. But sometimes when you're desperate, you have to play guys who are, let's just say, not exactly drawing a lot of confidence. New Orleans, Alvin Kamara back in the spotlight. No Achane in the bayou. So Kamara is going to be the lead back for the Saints. Kendre Miller is going to play a role as well. Both players should be added off the waiver wire where available. I don't love Kamara's matchup this week. We're going to get into that. But sometimes in fantasy, you just need a warm body who's going to get some touches. And then with the Jets, I know, listen, it is what it is. When you look at Breece Hall, who had played very well, he's got the best replacement, and that's Braylon Allen. Now, Isaiah Davis will see some work as well, but Braylon Allen's going to be the guy that you want. We'll talk about him a little bit later on in the program in that matchup against Chicago. So Allen is definitely startable. Kamara is a flex starter. And to be quite honest with you, if I gave you a guess in terms of which Dolphins running back that I would prefer, it would probably be right, but it's going to be a committee regardless. Now, if those players are not available to you, what do I always say? If you're not trading, you're not trying. So go out there and try and buy low on players, okay? Chase Brown has not had a good start to the season. You could potentially buy low on him. In that league that I mentioned, I had depth at wide receiver. I ended up trading Christian Watson for Kyren Williams. Did I really want to do that? No. But if I didn't, my running backs were going to be a disaster this week. and maybe for the rest of the year, depending on when Travis Etienne comes back, and he's on injured reserve. So he's going to be out at least four games. So you have to sometimes make moves like that. There's some other moves that you can make that are maybe a little bit more risky, but no risk it, no biscuit. I don't know when or if Josh Jacobs is coming back. That means you can buy very low on him right now and take a chance. Zach Charbonnet returned to practice this week. Jadarian Price did not separate himself from everyone in that backfield in the first 3 weeks. Charbonnet could end up being the starter for the Seahawks once he comes back. So that's another player that you can go out and potentially grab off the waiver wire. In most competitive leagues, he's gone, Amber. But you could potentially make a trade for him on a buy low. If those options aren't going to be available to you, grab players who are on the waiver wire who are handcuffs. Brian Robinson Jr., Tyler Algier, Emmett Johnson, players like that, Mike Washington. So in case somebody gets hurt, maybe you have a backup plan where you suddenly have a starting running back. I know it's not the best case scenario when you lose running backs and running backs a thin position, but these are the best methods to try and alleviate some of the pain. And I know I can't alleviate all of it, but obviously when you lose a running back like an Achan, like an Achan, and that's two, or a Breece Hall.
2: One is Fritz, one is Achan, and one is Achan, just so people know. But us Americans, you know, we dumb everything down.
27: Either way, it's going to be tough. Hopefully you can make some of these pivots.
2: Yeah, I definitely like Mike Washington, by the way. Just watching Ashton Jeanty up close, being close to that Raiders organization and seeing him not 100% and not being able to plant that ankle makes me think Mike Washington's value, you know, it's worth looking into. It's a good suggestion on that one, Fabs. Up next, start 'em, sit 'em. We'll make sure your lineup is all set for Sunday. 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
9: Second and goal from the 1. Doesn't look like the tush-push as Shuck is under center. Play action. Shuck throws to the end zone, and that is going to be caught for the touchdown. Jawan Johnson, his second touchdown of the game. His first from 3 yards, that from 1 yard. He was just waiting. Just please get here, ball. It was just a pass that Shuck had to get rid of, lofted it up, and Jawan waiting for it.
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26: 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I'm Amber Theo Harris. All right, Babs, time for a little week four stardom sit-ums. And in honor of Juwan Johnson, let's start with the tight ends. Are you starting Juwan Johnson against the Falcons on Monday Night Football?
27: Absolutely. He's been fantastic, Amber. I mean, 23 points last week, had a couple of touchdowns. He's averaging over 16 points per game. He has a great rapport with Tyler Shuck. I mean, this is a very good start. He's been extremely underrated in fantasy. I'm also going to start Travis Kelce. You know, it always feels weird for me to say start Travis Kelce because for so many years it was obvious. But Kelce was barely drafted to be a tight end one this year. I guess it's amazing what marrying a pop star will do to your stats, right? I mean, he's been fantastic over the first 3 weeks. Start him against the Raiders this weekend in a very important game with a Raiders team that's 3-0. Hello. And then Kenyon Sadiq. Last week, he blew up. He had a touchdown, almost 26 fantasy points. This week, no A.D. Mitchell. Mason Taylor has also already been ruled out. So Sadiq is a very strong play against the Bears. He's going to get a lot of targets in this game. So start Kenyon Sadiq. Hopefully, you were able to pick him up off the waiver wire this week.
26: All right, who are the tight ends that we need to sit?
27: Now, these are three players that I am suggesting that you temper expectations for. These aren't necessarily hard and fast sits. But Dalton Kincaid last week had a stinker. It was his first stinker of the year. But the Patriots' defense has been very tough against tight ends. In fact, no team has a lot of fewer fantasy points at tight ends, and only 17% of opposing targets have gone to tight ends against New England. Now, their defense is a little bit banged up, so keep that in mind. But on Sunday, Kincaid is probably, to me, more of a low tight end one rather than a high-end tight end, which he's been over the first 3 weeks. Colston Loveland, another player. You drafted him to be a stud. He has not been a stud. He was inches away from having a good game last Monday night. It didn't happen. He has only scored 8.4 fantasy points this season. He's got the Jets this week. In two of their three games, they held Sam Laporta and Tucker Kraft to fewer than 7.5 fantasy points. Keep that in mind. And then Isaiah Likely against the Cardinals. Amber, this matchup is actually awesome. It's really good. But Jameis Winston has been brutal. In the two games where he's basically been the starter, his completion percentage over expectation is negative 12.1%. I mean, it's awful. So I am really concerned for all of the Giants pass catchers this week.
26: All right, Fabs, let's move over to the quarterbacks in week four. You going with Tyler Shuck against the Falcons?
27: Yeah, no question about that. He is a must start unless you have Lamar Jackson, Josh Allen, you know, maybe a Patrick Mahomes. He's been fantastic. 20-plus points in six of his last 11 games, and he scored at least 17.4 in 10 of his last 11. He's been great. Could be a high-scoring game on Monday night. Start him against Atlanta. And then the two quarterbacks going on Sunday night, Jared Goff against the Panthers and Bryce Young against the Lions, both very good plays. Look at the numbers for Goff. Last week, over 19 fantasy points. We told you to play him. He's playing Carolina this week. They're down two of their starting cornerbacks, and this is going to be a fantastic matchup for many of the Lions. And on the flip side, the Lions' defense has been terrible this year. Their defense has allowed at least 23 points to every quarterback they have faced, and they allowed Geno Smith to beat them for 26 points last week. By the way, he was one of my streamers. So start Bryce Young and start Jared Goff.
26: Okay, who do we sit, though? I know who you're going to say.
27: Three big names. I can't tell you that, oh, well, Drake May is playing the Bills this week, so start him. No. Justin Herbert played the Bills last week, and their defense has been bad against quarterbacks and receivers, and he did nothing. I can't play Drake May right now. I just can't. The Patriots are averaging 12 points a game. It's the lowest point per game average in the entire league. Justin Herbert, he's playing against Seattle this week. You think they're going to be a little salty after losing to the Commanders on the road? Home game for Seattle. I'm sitting Justin Herbert. Awful matchup. And then I'd beware Bo Nix. I know he had a good game last week against the Rams, but the Niners' defense has allowed the third fewest fantasy points per dropback, and enemy quarterbacks have scored the eighth fewest points against them so far this season. So beware Bo Nix.
26: All right, Fabs, we're going to talk running backs and wide receivers when we return. 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
27: Week one and week two, there was a lot of Tyler Allgeier, and the numbers weren't there for Jeremiah Love. Last week, he had a 40% touch share. He scored almost 22 fantasy points. I think it's going to be the same sort of situation this week where the touch share is going to be really high. He's got the Giants this week. They gave up over 24 points to Javonte Williams earlier in the season. So start Jeremiah Love and start Chuba Hubbard. Every week, Hubbard has been a guy that I am starting. And when you look at the touch share, it has gone up since Jonathan Brooks went out with his injury. And the matchup again against the Lions, this is going to be a high scoring game. It's one of the highest totals of the entire week. There are not many Panthers or Lions that I am not playing this week. Start Chuba Hubbard. And then I'm starting Bucky Irving. And Bucky's numbers have not been great in the last 2 weeks. In fact, his numbers, Amber, have dropped in three straight weeks. But here's the good news. He's seeing a 42% touch share, even with Kenneth Gainwell on the roster, so that really hasn't hurt his touches at all. And you also have to look at the situation. The Buccaneers are starting Jalen Daniels. He is a undrafted rookie free agent out of Kansas. And the matchup is pretty good, too. The Packers have struggled against running backs. So I'm starting Bucky Irving as an RB2 this week.
26: All right, who are you sitting at running back?
27: I mentioned Javonte Williams. And I'm not telling you guys that you have to sit Javonte Williams. But look at this matchup against the Houston Texans. They have held Jonathan Taylor, James Cook, and Chase Brown all to fewer than 11.3 fantasy points. Taylor only beat them for 9 points. Their defense has been really good against running backs. They've allowed the fewest expected points added to the position. So Williams may put up a bit of a stinker this week in that battle of Texas. I also don't love Omarion Hampton, and he was another player you drafted to be a starter. Last week, we started to see his touches decline. There was more Keaton Mitchell. There was even some Kamani Vidal. And when you look at the Seahawks, again, They're going to be a salty team who lost last week. They gave up 2.9 yards per rush to running backs, the fourth fewest fantasy points per touch. Hampton is a massive risk. And I talked about Alvin Kamara in the opening segment, and I know a lot of people have to play him. Amber, I have to play him. But the matchup on paper is not great against Atlanta, so keep that in mind. He is a risk-reward flex, and I also wonder how much of that workload he's going to lose to Kendre Miller. So if you start Kamara, don't have high expectations.
26: All right, let's go to the wide receivers now, Fabs. Week four, who are you starting at the wideout position?
27: Panthers, Lions, jump on board. I'm starting Tet McMillan. I get it. The numbers this year have not been great in two of the first three.
26: No.
27: He is going to smash on
26: okay,
27: Sunday night.
26: Great.
27: I'm telling you that
26: I've been
27: right
26: waiting
27: now.
26: For that. Sorry.
27: He will have a massive game. No team in the league has given up more fantasy points to perimeter receivers than the Detroit Lions. I'm also going to start Michael Wilson. Marvin Harrison Jr. at this point is not even rosterable in a 10 or 12 team league. He has just disappeared from the Arizona Cardinals passing game. Whereas Wilson had 17 targets last week. He's got a good matchup this week against producer Dan's Giants. They have struggled against perimeter receivers this season. And I also like Jordan Addison. Remember, no Justin Jefferson this week. He's going to be out with the ankle injury. Last week, without JJ, Addison had 9 targets, 90 yards, and a touchdown. Start him against Miami.
26: All right, Fabs, who are the wide receivers we got to sit this week?
27: And this one breaks my heart because I love Emeka Abuka. I really do. But again, Jalen Daniels is starting this game. Baker Mayfield is out. I don't know how many Buccaneers I can trust this week in the passing game. In fact, I probably can't trust anyone. So with the matchup and with this game being started by, again, an undrafted rookie free agent quarterback, I am going to fade Emeka Ogbuku, who has been a disappointment so far this year. I'd also be wary Jalen Waddle. Like, he has been so just unbelievably difficult to predict. In week one, 1.2 points. In week two, boom, 21.8. Week three, 6.4 points. He's got the Niners this week. They've held all but one wide receiver they faced to 14.7 or fewer fantasy points after 3 weeks. And then this one here I'm on the fence about is Jameson Williams. He has been brutal over the first 3 weeks. But again, the Carolina Panthers have both J.C. Horn and Mike Jackson, their two starting corners, on injured reserve. So that makes me want to fade Williams less. But the bottom line here is that he has been very unproductive and inconsistent from a fantasy perspective. So if you can fade Williams, if you have depth at the wide receiver position, I certainly would be thinking about that.
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1: Whoa. 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
26: Welcome back to NFL Fantasy Forecast on Westwood One, along with Sports Illustrated senior fantasy analyst Michael Fabiano. I'm Amber Theo Harris. That's time to give them a little streaming options here. Everybody's always looking for somebody they could just kind of pick up for the week. What do you have here in week four?
27: We talked about Braylon Allen a little bit earlier on in the show. I'm starting him this week against the Bears based on the volume. How about Aaron Jones Sr.? In the last two games, he's seen a 58% touch share. I mean, that is massive. No Jordan Mason. The Dolphins have allowed the third most points to running backs this season. So Aaron Jones is a very good play as an RB2. And moving on to the wide receivers, Devon Vele playing on Monday night against the Atlanta Falcons. Vele's averaging right around 13 points per game, which is pretty good, right? Atlanta's defense has allowed wideouts to account for nearly 74% of all the receiving fantasy points scored against them after 3 weeks. I know that's a mouthful, but what I mean is Atlanta's really bad against receivers. Start Devon Vele, and the toll in that game is also very high. And how about Dontavian Wicks? Devonta Smith is banged up. He's dealing with a hamstring injury, which means that Wicks could see a lot of targets this week against the Rams. Aaron Donald's out this week. We know Myles Garrett is also going to be out as well. So that's a benefit for the Eagles offense. So I'm starting Dontavian Wicks where I need him. And also remember, no Dallas Goedert. So Wicks could see a lot of targets in that game. And then finally, Darren Waller. The old guy, right? I mean, last week he proved he didn't need to be a touchdown-dependent player in fantasy. He had double-digit points without scoring. Listen to this stat, Amber. This year, the Detroit Lions have allowed five tight ends to score 13 or more points against them this year. They've only played in three games, and they've let five tight ends beat them for over 13 points. So Darren Waller is 12, a really good streamer.
26: Yeah. Even pick the second tight end that's in 12 personnel against the Lions at this point, because that's what that tells us.
27: No doubt.
26: All right, coming up next, Fab's final thoughts. This is NFL Fantasy Forecast.
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27: Look at my rankings over at Sports Illustrated. I've had Drake May as a sit-em every single week so far. Drake May was the QB2 last year. This week, I have him as the QB16. Bryce Young has been better. He's got a great matchup this week. You play Bryce Young over Drake May. You know, at the running back position, I've talked about Braylon Allen. He's my RB19 this week. I'm playing him over a guy like Omarion Hampton, who's losing touches and has a bad matchup on the road against Seattle. Wide receivers, we talked about Dontavian Wicks. He's the wide receiver 33 for me this week, which means that he's a flex starter. I am starting him ahead of a guy like Emeka Ebuka, who is dealing with a quarterback situation that is maybe the ugliest in the league right now. And then at the tight end spot, we talked about Darren Waller and how the Lions have just given it up to tight ends over the first 3 weeks. Darren Waller was not drafted in a lot of leagues, but now if you pick him up, I would play him over a guy like, say, Kyle Pitts. Now, one of the biggest examples of having to separate name from stats, have you seen Khalif Raymond's stats so yes. far this season? Khalif Raymond came into this week as the wide receiver 12. There's 11 wide receivers in the league who have had more fantasy points after 3 weeks than Khalif Raymond. I didn't have that on my bingo card. But now, when you're looking at wide receivers who are struggling, again, Emeka Ebuka is the first guy that comes to mind. Roma Dunze. Khalif Raymond should now be ranked ahead of Roma Dunze and rostered ahead of Roma Dunze. It's a crazy world we're living in. It's the upside down world. Is that what they call it in Stranger mm-hmm. Things? And
2: yep.
27: Again, you have to really separate stats from big names at this point.
2: All right, Fabs, that'll do it for this edition of NFL Fantasy Forecast. A reminder to join us Sunday morning from London at 9:15 a.m. Eastern when the Colts play the Commanders at Tottenham Hotspur Stadium. Then on Sunday night, the Panthers host the Lions. Scott Graham kicks it off with scores and highlights from around the league on NFL Sunday at 7:30 p.m. Eastern. Finally, on Monday night, the Falcons visit the Saints. Jamie Erdahl and Doug Peterson host the pregame show at 7 o'clock Eastern. And a reminder that you can listen to any and every NFL game we broadcast this season for free on our website, westwoodonesports.com, and on the new Westwood One Sports app. The producer of NFL Fantasy Forecast is Dan Silverman. Coordinated producers Brian Finkelstein and Aaron Cummings. Executive producer Mike Eby. The Senior Vice President of Sports for Cumulus Media and Westwood One is Bruce Gilbert. Now for Michael Fabiano, I'm Amber Theo Harris. Thanks for joining us. 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

0: This is NFL Preview on Westwood One. A comprehensive look at this week's action in the National Football League. Now, here are your hosts, Scott Graham and Ross Tucker.
1: Welcome to the month of October in the NFL. This may not have been the season you were expecting so far. From Westwood One, this is NFL Preview. Hi, everybody, along with former NFL offensive lineman Ross Tucker, Scott Graham, getting you set for week number four in the National Football League. Am I right, Ross? Is this a little bit different than we were expecting?
2: Yes, I think it's a lot of bit different than what we were expecting. If you look at some of the 3-0 teams like the Las Vegas Raiders and the Minnesota Vikings, and certainly some of the 0-3 teams like the LA Chargers and Houston Texans, but this is the way the NFL is, and hard to believe we're already in October, man. I mean, we're already 1 month in.
1: So we started out with Sunday Night Football here on the program, and our Westwood One broadcast will emanate from Carolina, where the Panthers take on the Detroit Lions. Lions come in 2-1. Panthers are 1-2. Lions are 14-5 in primetime under Dan Campbell, but they've lost their last three road primetime games. This looks like it might be a shootout.
2: It's absolutely going to be a shootout. The Lions have struggled defensively all season so far. They're starting safeties, Kirby Joseph, Brian Branch, still on IR. And for Carolina, both of their corners went down in the loss last Sunday in Cleveland, J.C. Horn and Michael Jackson. So we already know the Lions score 30 points a game. That's going up against teams with healthy corners. Carolina won't have either one of theirs. It was not quite as good of a performance by Bryce Young in Cleveland as he had done weeks one and week two, but this certainly feels like a game 35-33, 34-31. It should be a really, really fun one on Sunday night. The Panthers don't get a lot of primetime games, certainly not a lot of home primetime games. Should be a good one.
1: Ross, you get to spend another Sunday in Buffalo, the Bills and the New England Patriots getting together. Now, when Tom Brady was there, this was all one way. The Bills were 4-34 against the Patriots when Brady was the quarterback. Since he left, they're 9-4. They're trying to get to 4-0.
2: Yeah, a lot of people are calling it the Tucker Bowl, even though I think I played maybe 18 snaps for the Patriots. A lot more for Buffalo, but I'm looking forward to being there. Obviously, I know both sides of this rivalry, especially the Buffalo side of it. And the Patriots are coming in this one really struggling. You know, watching that film of their loss to the Jaguars 35-6, they were almost unrecognizable. That's about as bad as I've ever seen a Mike Vrabel team play, which is why I am fully expecting them to bounce back in this one. They have to. They don't really have a choice. Meanwhile, for the Bills, -4 turnover ratio, and still they were able to win against the Chargers. That's usually the sign you got a pretty darn good team.
1: If you like international games on Sunday mornings, get ready, because we have 6 of the next 7 weeks, including 3 in a row in London starting this weekend. The Washington Commanders at 1-2, the Indianapolis Colts at 1-2.
2: And both of these teams, to your point, Scott, coming off of huge wins. They desperately needed it. Big difference between 1-2 and 0-3. The Colts able to get it done against their division rival Texans. They played much better on the defensive side of the ball. And how about Marcus Mariota and the Commanders? It's not like they were moving the ball that great, but they made enough plays to beat the defending Super Bowl champion Seahawks and end that winning streak. One of these teams is going to fly back from London feeling a lot better about themselves at 2-2.
1: Ross, you were there as week four got underway in Cleveland. An electric atmosphere, a back-and-forth game that came down to a late Cleveland field goal and a Browns defensive stand to put it away.
3: 10 seconds remain in the game. Rodgers gets the snap, rolling out to his right. Rodgers looking, stops his feet, loads up, takes a shot, deep down the field, got a man there. It is intercepted. It is picked off by Grant Delpit, and that'll do it. The Browns are going to win the game, and Cleveland will go to 3-1.
1: Ryan Radke with the call here on Westwood One as the Browns beat the Pittsburgh Steelers 27-24. That means that Cleveland is now a 3-1 team. The Pittsburgh Steelers fall to 2-2. Coming up, who's going to leave week four in first place in the AFC West? This is NFL Preview.
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3: Very comfortable in Clint Kubiak's scheme. And, you know, Brock Bowers helped quite a bit on Sunday, getting him in the lineup. Man, he is the most dynamic tight end in the NFL. The Raiders hosting a matchup of unbeatens, the marquee game on CBS. Very, very cool.
4: Broncos had a big comeback win against the Rams on Sunday night. Now they go to San Francisco to take on a Niners team that is 3-0. It's the fourth time they've been that under Kyle Shanahan. If they get to 4-0, each time they've made the Super Bowl.
3: Well, they got a chance. You know, unfortunately for them, they're just continuing to get banged up. Nick Bosa last week in practice. You know, now Mike Evans got hurt in the victory over the Cardinals. This just kind of seems like the way the Niners are going to have to go about it. Meanwhile, for the Broncos, they just can't get off to a good start. You know, it's super impressive, actually, that they're 2-1 coming from behind by double-digit deficits against the Jaguars and the Rams. I think those are two of the top five or six teams in the NFL. At least I have them there in the Ross Tucker Podcast Power Rankings, and the Broncos have been able to come from behind down double digits. I don't know that you want to be in the business of doing that, though, every week.
4: The Chargers are 0-3, and if that is shocking enough to Chargers fans, the rest of the schedule after this week at Seattle includes games against Denver, Kansas City, the Rams, Houston, and Baltimore. This is not going to get any easier. Seattle coming off their first loss of the season last week in Washington.
3: What a golden opportunity that the Chargers missed on Sunday. I mean, five takeaways. You're plus four in the turnover differential in a game, and you're not able to win. That's a brutal loss for the Chargers. Meanwhile, the Seahawks have just been so consistent under their head coach, Mike McDonald. And I thought Darnold really did some good things to Smith and Jigba last week. I fully expect the Seahawks to bounce back. And to your point about the schedule for the Chargers, yet another really, really tough game for L.A.
4: Coming up, can the Eagles continue their dominance of the Rams and send the preseason favorites to a 1-3 start? This is NFL Preview.
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2: We continue along on NFL preview for week 4 in the National Football League. Lincoln Financial Field will be the place for the Eagles and the Rams. Seems like it happens a lot. Well, they've met 4 times in the last 3 seasons. Philly has won all 4 of those games. Eagles are coming off a really poor performance on Monday Night Football. And on Sunday Night Football, the Rams let one get away in Denver.
3: And that's why I feel like this is an especially tough spot for the Eagles. I mean, it's a short week. Thankfully, at least for them, they are playing at home. But it's just hard for me to picture this Rams team being 1-3 after the first 4 games. I'm willing to more or less throw away the Australia game. They were dominant against the Giants, and really they controlled most of the action against the Broncos. The pick 6 from Stafford to Hufanga was obviously the biggest difference in the game. It's been talked about a lot in terms of the pass interference penalty late, but I'm expecting the Rams to come in here and play really well. I think the Eagles have a bunch of things going against them, one of which is it's hard to imagine the Rams 1-3. The other one is hard to imagine the Eagles, you know, beating the Rams 5 straight times. They beat them 4 straight times. And then the biggest thing is the Eagles just really haven't played all that well so far. They looked really bad Monday night, to your point. I think they'll bounce back and play better. I'm just not sure it'll be enough against Matthew Stafford and the Rams, especially with Puka Nacua being poised to make his return.
2: Cardinals and the Giants have the 2 worst records in the NFC over the last decade. They get together at MetLife Stadium. Arizona's 1-2. The Giants are 2-1. And if John Harbaugh can get his team to 3-1 the way Jameis Winston is playing at quarterback right now, that's a heck of an accomplishment for a first season.
3: It would be incredible. You know, the Cardinals, they've been able to put up a decent amount of points in some of their games and move the football with Brissett throwing it to McBride and Michael Wilson and what Jeremiah Love has done. That trio, along with Brissett, more or less gives the Cardinals a puncher's chance in every game they played. Meanwhile, for the Giants, you know, they're really led by their defense as much as anything. We saw that last week against Tennessee, where they didn't even score a touchdown, and they still won the game. The issue is their defense is just getting thinner and thinner. Now they lose Brian Burns, who I think is their best defensive player. He's done for the year with a torn ACL and meniscus damage. So you wonder if the Giants can continue to take on all this water in terms of these injuries and still be able to win. This feels like a major swing game for both these teams. If the Giants get to 3-1, that's huge. If the Cardinals could even just get to 2-2 and be .500 after 4 games, I think they'd be feeling pretty good about that.
2: If you look at the numbers early in the season, they can't look a whole lot worse for the Green Bay Packers, and now they go to Tampa Bay to take on the Bucs, who, with Baker Mayfield out, looks like they might be starting the first Kansas alum at quarterback in the NFL since 1987. That would be Jalen Daniels.
3: Isn't it remarkable? And by the way, Scott did say Jalen Daniels, not Jaden Daniels. Jaden Daniels does, in fact, still play for Washington. It's year 3. It's just a wild thing because 6 months ago, not a single person would have predicted that in week 4, Jalen Daniels would be starting an NFL game. Nobody would have even thought necessarily he'd be on a team as an undrafted rookie free agent. The Bucs liked him. They made him the number 2. They're going to see what he can do against the Packers team that's really reeling. They lost Jaden Reed for the season. They signed three veteran offensive linemen this week. It's just a mess up in Green Bay.
2: It's the battle for Texas at NRG Stadium, but the Cowboys and the Texans, Russ, they've got a combined record of 1-5.
3: Yeah, not the start that they were looking for in Texas for either one of these teams. And it's been like heartbreak losses for both of them every time they've lost. You've got the Texans' stellar defense going against that high-flying Cowboys offense. The problem is Texans really don't move the ball all that well or put points up, and the Cowboys' defense isn't very good. If you could combine the two Texas teams into one team, man, you would have a heck of a squad. That's not how it works. And, you know, there's a rivalry between these cities. This will be a hotly contested game. Really looking forward to it. Feels like another swing game here. There's a bunch of them in week four.
2: Coming up, it's a battle between former number one picks in Cincinnati. This is NFL.
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2: 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We continue our preview of week four, and I take you back for this ball game that's being played in Cincinnati this week to the national title game in 2020 when Joe Burrow and Trevor Lawrence faced off. Well, they're going to face off again with the Bengals hosting the Jags, both teams at 2-1. And this is a really, really interesting and actually pretty big game in terms of the AFC here in week four.
3: Massive game. I fully anticipate both of these teams making the playoffs, and I believe that they are both legitimate Super Bowl contenders. Watching the Jaguars against the Patriots, second time this year, I saw one team so utterly dominate the other team that it looked like it was college or maybe even high school. Both times it was the Jags. It was the Jags against the Browns week one. It was the Jags against the Patriots week three. Super impressed with that team, really on both sides of the ball. Conversely, the Bengals coming off a tough loss in Pittsburgh, a game that quite frankly, if it weren't for two major miscues on special teams, the Bengals still would have won that game, even though they had dropped coverages and the Steelers had a bunch of big plays against them. I still really like this Bengals team. This feels like a game with a decent amount of points back and forth. The last team with the ball wins kind of game.
2: The Baltimore Ravens host the Tennessee Titans this week at M&T Bank Stadium. That means that Derrick Henry gets his first opportunity to go up against the team that he played for 8 seasons. He's their all-time touchdown leader in terms of rushing touchdowns, second leading rusher in Titans history. And with an 0-3 Titans team coming in, this isn't going to look good for the road team.
3: It's kind of hard to believe that he hasn't played against the Titans yet in Baltimore, but obviously that is the case. And Derrick Henry is like a medical marvel to me. I mean, the fact that he's still doing this at this age, at that size, with the amount of punishment he's taken, it's truly incredible. And there's still some Titans players that were there when he was there. Jeffrey Simmons, one of them. They are fully well aware of what Derrick Henry with a full head of steam is like. The Titans just have to figure out a way to score some points. I mean, Brian Daboll's the OC. He's trying to work with Cam Ward. They move the ball at times. They just cannot get enough points on the board to give their team a better chance to win these games.
2: New York Jets haven't won a game against the Bears in Chicago since Bill Parcells was the head coach and Glenn Foley was their quarterback back in 1997. Of course, they don't play them that often, but Bears are coming off a big win over the Eagles, a dominating win in the second half of that game. You and I were texting back and forth during it, and Chicago got it done despite the fact they didn't have their quarterback.
3: No, but the guy they did have, Case Keenum, played lights out. I could hardly be more impressed by a guy that, let's be honest, probably thought he'd never play in another game. You know, as the third string quarterback in Chicago, who would have thought he'd be starting Monday night and then lighting up the Eagles the way he did. Now the Jets come to town off of back-to-back really heartbreaking losses. The good news for the Jets is Geno Smith is playing really good football. And if he plays in this game like he played against Detroit last week, they absolutely have a chance to pull off this upset.
2: Minnesota Vikings, they have the second fewest total yards of any team to start 3-0 since 1970. The defense has been winning it for them. They have the Dolphins coming to town this week, a team that has not led in a game yet this year, Ross.
3: I think I saw where the Vikings have the most punts in the NFL so far. You wouldn't think that would lead to being undefeated, but their defense has been that good. And I guess a punt is better than an interception or fumble in terms of keeping you in the game, which is what I think the Dolphins will do. I think the Dolphins will be able to stay in this game. You know, they have a lot of familiarity with Brian Flores and that defense with so many of their guys coming over from Green Bay, including Malik Willis. This is a sneaky game in the sense I think it's going to be closer than people realize.
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2: 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If it's Monday Night Football, it's on Westwood One. Ross, this is an interesting matchup as well for Monday Night Football. The Falcons look like an entirely different team their last time out, and the Saints continue to be competitive, although they've got flaws.
3: Yeah, and you know, you got first place on the line in the NFC South, even though they're both 1-2. I feel like that win for the Falcons against Green Bay last Thursday night, it just was massive on a couple different levels. Number one, it helps all the guys buy into the new head coach, Kevin Stefanski, and what he's preaching. Plus, there's some buy-in there with Penix Jr. now. You know, hey, when we have this guy playing quarterback, when he's out there, we're in a good spot. And so I think the Falcons are going to be able to continue to ride that momentum with Penix Jr. and this offense. They're just so talented at the skill positions led by Bijan Robinson. Meanwhile, for the Saints, that was a tough loss. That was a really tough loss to the Raiders because I felt like they did enough offensively yet again. Tyler Shuck is up there among the league leaders in passing yardage, passing touchdowns. It almost, if you look at his numbers, it almost looks like when Drew Brees was there. However, they're still just 1-2. This is a win they desperately need to have, a primetime game at home. Feels like a game that if the Saints really do want to win that division and think they have a chance, and I do think they do, this is one they got to get done.
2: All right, that's going to do it for this edition of NFL Preview. Ross, talk again next week.
3: Sounds great. Thank you, Scott.
2: Reminder to join us this weekend for Sunday Night Football. 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Coordinating producers Brian Finkelstein and Aaron Cummins. Executive producer Mike Eby. The senior vice president of sports for Cumulus Media and Westwood One is Bruce Gilbert. Now for Ross Tucker, I'm Scott Graham. Thanks for joining us.
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17: 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Tripp, as always, a pleasure. How are you?
15: I'm doing really good. And you?
17: Very well, thank you. Thanks for asking. And
15: my friend, and we should ask our audience, how's everybody out there in Radio Land doing?
17: Yeah, good? Well, freaking out a little bit, maybe. So much going on, and, you know.
15: There's always stuff happening, right? You know, I want to encourage everybody to maintain level heads, you know, level heads. And although sometimes it's tough. You know, think about money, Steve, and how hard people work for it, how much they sacrifice over time to save it. And then, you know, we think about how people are envisioning retirement.
18: And that's a lot. I mean, there's a lot behind that. And I'm so thankful to be, you know, an expert in all of these areas here at Limehouse Financial. You know, we really take a lot of pride in the work that we do. And it's wonderful to be in a business where we can see the fruits of our labor. We just had a client come in for an annual review. They've been with us 1 year. Last year, you know, came to an event that we had. By the way, folks, check out limehousefinancial.com for upcoming events, okay? But they came to an event we had, Steve, and afterwards said, "Hey, Tripp, this stuff makes a lot of sense, and nobody else is talking to us about it. We want to see you." They came in, went through our process, and we built them a retirement roadmap, an individualized plan. And, you know, here they are today, 1 year later, where we said they were going to be. You know, we followed that with our clients. And so they're succeeding. I mean, you're one down and many, many more to go. But speaking of that couple that I'm mentioning, they fall into this category of what we're talking about right now. And we're terming this, what are we saying? It's the two-clock problem. Is that what we're calling it? Two-clock.
17: So.
18: We're not talking about like
17: 2 o'clock. No, it's two.
18: Not I mean, we all know it's 5 o'clock somewhere. We're talking about nothing to do with that. Although after, you know, hearing about this, you may want to make it 5 o'clock. I don't know, somewhere. But what is it, the two-clock problem?
17: Well, it's, here's the thing. About 8% of opposite-sex couples in the U.S. have an age gap of more than 10 years. That's what you're leading to. 10 years, that's a big jump. There's 8 years between my wife and me.
18: I tell Amy, I married an older, smarter woman. She's 9 months older than me. She's like, "Leave me alone." You know, she turned 40 first and she turned 50 first. And it's like, oh my gosh, sure. You know. Yeah, I mean, there are a lot of people out there that there is an age gap. Let's start with maybe how common this actually is. Again, 8%, as you mentioned, right? That was the number.
17: 8%, yes, sir.
18: Roughly 8% of opposite sex couples in the U.S. have an age gap. And that's according to the Census Bureau. So what if I unpack exactly what the two clocks problem is that these couples run into, it looks something like this. It's the idea that a couple with a big age gap doesn't have one retirement to plan for. They have two. And those two are running different schedules, Steve, and they're sharing one balance sheet. That's a big deal, you know, and people don't really think of it like that. So one spouse might be just very, very ready to retire right now. And then the other oftentimes still has maybe a decade or more of paychecks ahead of them. And so this mismatch that occurs, you know, we'll call it a mismatch, not of two people being together, because there's nothing as wonderful as love. By the way, honey, I love you and I'm so thankful for you. You're my sweetheart and I just adore you, Amy. I love you so much. But I'm not talking about a mismatch in a husband and a wife being together, but I'm talking about the age difference. And it does really affect all decisions that are made related to finances, when to retire, you know, when to start Social Security, and how to invest. Oh, that's a huge question.
17: Tripp, tell me, what's your experience in this with people with an age gap? You were telling us about somebody that you've been with them for a year and they were in that situation?
18: Yeah. So the gentleman just retired mid last year, and she's still in the workforce and very happy. And for this couple, you know, high net worth, I mean, they came to us and entrusted us with their entire life savings, and that equated to, you know, a fairly high seven-figure amount. In general, we're working with larger portfolios of million or more dollars here at Limehouse Financial, so they fit in that category and then some. And they are totally poised for her to retire now. I mean, they really are. Like, they have the money to do it. He has a pension, and we recommended that he start Social Security because he's reached full retirement age. He's not leaving any dollars on the table. Mm-hmm. But she really enjoys work. I mean, she's younger, and, you know, I mean, she wants to go longer. She's really happy. And this happens often because sometimes people have worked, and now as they have some years on them of experience, and literally years on their body, you know, they're
17: older.
18: Now they are maybe rewarded because they're at the top of their game or close to it. So, you know, she's kind of there. She just wants to keep doing it. Her people treat her good at work, respect her, and she's making great money. I mean, six figures. And so it's a wonderful thing. So for these guys, and we just kind of went through it, for these guys on our end, so when Jonathan, my investment advisor, and I were sitting down with this couple, we honed in on so many different things. Key point, Social Security. Okay. I mean, we can't take that decision lightly. By the way, folks, if you're out there and you're wondering about Social Security, I want to remind you of something. It's your money. Okay. I mean, like, literally, it's your money. And there's different starting points at which your money will be paid back to you. For most people that we encounter here at Limehouse Financial, they want to know when to file for that benefit that's going to give them the most of their money back over their retirement. Now, how do we help with that? We offer a Social Security roadmap, no cost or obligation. This is a fact-based report based upon the individual's circumstances, and it clearly determines the best time to file to maximize the benefit. And like as I'm talking about this particular couple, our clients we brought on over a year ago, you know, we had to do this Social Security roadmap. We had to ensure that the older spouse, the husband, filing at full retirement age last year was the best, and they were going to leave dollars on the table. And we did that. So for those of you out there wondering about Social Security, when to file, how to get the most out of it, call me right now at 855-620-2416. 855-620-2416 and ask me for the Social Security roadmap. I'll give it to you at no cost or obligation. So anyway, but back to this couple, they're really poised to succeed in retirement despite the age gap. And it's because of proper planning, you know, mapping out that Social Security and then the whole risk tolerance investment, you know, for their investments. That was a big thing because naturally the spouse 10 years younger, I mean, you know, that's a big difference.
17: How they think and feel
18: about risk is different. So coming up with that was a key part for the success of that couple that we're talking about now. But overall, I mean, a great example of the two clock problem when there's a couple and there's a significant age difference. This is a success story that I'm sharing with our audience out there. Folks, you may be married to someone who is older or someone who is younger. And I'm just, you know, sharing with you right now that it's really important how you plan. It's really important to plan. And in particular, it's important to be working with an expert that can make sure we're not leaving anything out, that we're dotting I's, crossing the T's, because we want to ensure all of our clients are moving into and staying in retirement and that they're healthy, independent, and in control. And that all starts with the written plan for retirement that we talk about. Stay tuned in. Maybe I'll throw out an offer for one of those coming up. So, but there's a healthcare piece too. We got to get into the healthcare piece, because when there's two people that are different ages, you know, Medicare's involved, Steve.
17: Oh, sure. I mean, if one is 65, that's Medicare. That's an easy fix. But if the other person is, not working, I mean, that can be a problem.
18: Yeah. And sometimes for the younger spouse that is continuing to work, there's group insurance, and the older spouse can hop on it, which typically is going to be the best way. Although sometimes it's the cost will prevent that. I mean, a lot of employers charge heavily if a person is Medicare eligible, but they don't pick up a supplement. They stay on their younger spouse's major medical plan. But the reason somebody would consider that is because sometimes the benefits are richer. Maybe it's a better structure for deductibles and co-insurances and prescription drug coverage and dental and vision. I mean, the list goes on and on. Folks, with over two decades of helping people out there get to and stay in retirement, we talk about health coverage for people. And we talk about decisions such as this: what to do if your spouse is younger or older, how to handle Medicare, should there be supplemental coverage, Medicare Advantage, should you stay on a group plan? I mean, these are many of the things that we talk about. The list goes on and on. But one thing is for sure, when you work with Limehouse Financial, you're working with a local fiduciary who only makes recommendations in your best interest. And you're working with folks that have, you know, decades of experience doing things such as helping people succeed on the way to retirement and in retirement. So We're going to come back and talk a little bit more about age differences between spouses, what it means, why you need to be planning for it. And there is a parallel for all people out there, too, even if you're not married. 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
17: Hey, welcome back, everyone. 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
18: Resources,
17: that's the word I was trying to say. 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
18: Website resources.
17: We were talking about couples in an age, and like 10 years or more, or in my case, there's 8 years. And I mean, that's a fairly significant amount, don't you think?
18: Well, I think that Janine is so fortunate to have you.
17: Shucks.
18: Even though there's that difference in age, I mean, no one would ever know, because you wear it well,
17: All right.
18: But, this is big stuff. Well, I think we wrapped up the last segment. We were talking about
17: a little bit about Social Security and when to claim with the age gap, because that becomes a strategy, doesn't it?
18: It really does. And in particular, in that age gap, if the older person files at the wrong age, it could leave the surviving spouse, assuming, the older one passed away first, it could leave the surviving spouse at some point in time with a benefit that's subpar, to say the least. I think that Social Security maximization for all people is really important. But when it comes down to couples, so many folks that we see don't really realize the implication of filing at the wrong time if they're older and what that can mean for a younger spouse. So this is kind of where a split strategy comes in, Steve. And frequently the plan that we build is to have the younger spouse claim a smaller benefit earlier, maybe something like a spousal benefit, while the older spouse, especially if they were the higher earner, delays all the way to 70, so that Social Security benefit can really max out. And what happens later on is that larger Social Security benefit, it becomes almost like a survivor benefit for the one that's left behind, the younger one. And that matters even more, since the younger spouse is going to have so many more years to move through retirement. So for context, I like to kind of put things in context. And the average retired couple currently collects around $2,900 a month combined, okay, from Social Security. Oh, wow, Security. Okay.
17: That doesn't seem like a lot, Tripp.
18: Not a lot. And that's, I mean, you know, that's a little under $35,000 a year for two people. And it, of course, it helps out, but it's very rarely the plan on its own. So going back to that split strategy for that couple where there is an age difference, often that younger spouse, you know, filing earlier while the older, higher earner one waits till 70. I mean, that's going to result in, let's say somebody's full retirement age is 66 today and they wait till 70, Steve, to take their benefit.
17: Right.
18: There's a delayed retirement credit. 8% is the rate and it goes from 66 to 70. So a person waiting till 70 to take their benefit is going to get 132% greater benefit. And that's what we're talking about now, that 132% greater benefit, you know, when they pass on, if they've been the higher earner and their spouse's benefit is less, the surviving spouse at some point in time is going to get that higher benefit. Huge, huge difference for a survivor. It really is. So, you know, I think we just have to always talk about it. But also, I think we mentioned this in the last segment. We got to talk about portfolios. You know, how should potentially they be structured when there's two people that there's such an age difference. And sometimes,
17: so is it different? I mean, are there different strategies to go? I mean, with younger versus older people?
18: Well, there's never a right or a wrong way. Okay. I mean, I've had the younger spouse before share with me that they wanted to be less aggressive than the older spouse, but it's just a conversation that needs to take place. Furthermore, it needs to take place with an expert like Jonathan, my investment advisor. You know, sure. We function from a fiduciary capacity. We only make recommendations in a person's best interest. So when we do a portfolio observation report, Steve, so that's when we X-ray, so to speak, a person's holdings that they have in their brokerage account or in their 401 or in their IRA. You know, we're making sure that it's appropriate for the person that we're talking with. By the way, folks, Harry Markowitz, he's the father of the modern portfolio theory. And just kind of paraphrase what he said. He said it's really pointless to have a portfolio where there's just so much overlap in your portfolio and you think you're diversified, but it can harm you. And my experience has shown me that there's so many of you out there that don't really understand what you own in your portfolio. Now, I know you're smart. All of our listeners are smart. By the way, folks, thank you for tuning in to the Road to Retirement Show. 855-620-2416 is our number, limehousefinancial.com. I know you're all smart and you can read your statement and you can say, hey, look, I've got all these holdings. Or you could say, hey, look at all the colors on my statement. It's like a kaleidoscope that might lead you to believe you're diversified. But realistically, do you understand what you own? Do you have too much sector risk? Are you too heavily weighted in any one sector, like, you know, maybe technology? We see a lot of that these days. I'll tell you what, energy would be a good one to be overweighted in right now, especially if you got in it when it was a lot lower, because it just keeps like bouncing up, you know. But anyway, folks, I don't want you to fall in the category of not knowing what you own in your portfolio. I don't even want you to think you might know, but maybe not be certain. So I can help you with this. It's called the Portfolio Observation Report. And if you call in right now, 855-620-2416, I will provide you with a Portfolio Observation Report at no cost or obligation. And of course, we're talking about people that have saved money. That's usually what's in a portfolio, money. I mean, it could be real estate or things like that. But we're talking about looking at what your money is doing, how it's invested. Is it appropriate for you? I'd like to help you with that. So 855-620-2416. Just call in, say, I heard Tripp talking about the Portfolio Observation Report, and I'd like to have that. Okay, but back to the issue of there being two people with an age gap or difference, you know, and should a portfolio be invested differently? I mean, I'd say often yes, since the money genuinely has to do two different jobs. We like to do really kind of two different plans for the one household, but wrap it all up at once, okay? And the portion of the portfolio that's supporting the couple's joint years while they're both alive, especially since we know the one that's older is going to need more stable, predictable income. We can shift more. Where I'm going with this is we can shift more to conservative for that. But meanwhile, the portion that's earmarked to carry the younger person, Steve, they may have another decade or so to go.
17: Oh, yeah.
18: Their risk tolerance is different. Their recovery risk is different. They got more time to make up a loss. So, maybe we focus on a more growth-oriented portfolio. That money has a much longer way to go. So I think it's important to know that one household portfolio can be split into two, if you will, functional pieces, kind of with two different jobs. And, we look at what does this money do? Some of it's going to support near term. Some of it's going to support joint years. And then some of it's going to support the surviving spouse. So we just have to really look at it and talk about it. But that's the type of work we do here at Limehouse Financial, functioning from that fiduciary capacity, making recommendations in a person's best interest. LimehouseFinancial.com is where you find us on the web.
17: So when you talk about the I'm going to talk about the age gap, and obviously then what comes to mind is one obviously is going to pass first, probably, and it's probably going to be the older one. And how do you deal with that? That's got to be part of the plan as well. I think it's part of every plan when one spouse passes.
18: You're talking about the solo years?
17: The solo years. Very well said. Yeah, I like it.
18: Yeah. So, not fun to think about or talk about, but we got to address it when there's just one person there. We're losing one Social Security, typically. Actually, always. We're not going to continue two Social Securities. We're losing one source of income in the form of Social Security. Potentially, we're having a reduction or an elimination of a pension. And then we have a whole pot of money that we still have to work with to make sure that it, a good portion of it stays safe. A portion of it is utilized to maybe make up the income gap if needed. And then a portion of it is continuing to be invested long term for capital appreciation and outpace inflation. So this piece does get skipped a lot. And life expectancy trends are making, it really a bigger deal every year because people are living longer. So, I think that's progress. But when the plan is built, we don't just model the couple's finances. We kind of specifically model what the survivor's finances are going to look like on their own. And one of which is that Social Security check. We've got to take into consideration future taxation. And we really need to always be looking at the green line principle. Folks, the green line principle is a safe money strategy where zero is your hero. You cannot go backwards and you have a lot of upside potential. Everyone out there needs a safe money strategy. Make sure you're asking us about how that can work for you long term to protect and preserve your money. A lot of stuff moving, shaking out there right now. We don't want the market to control your retirement. I want you to be in control. 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
17: Hey, we're back on the road to retirement. Trip Limehouse is here. Been having a fun show today. Lots to talk about, and we have got, this is a short segment, so we're going to go ahead and jump into something called Finfluencers Fact Check. Can social media actually help you retire? There's the old line about people spending more time planning a vacation than planning their retirement. Well, Trip, guess what? There's a new one. People are spending more time on social media than planning their retirement.
18: Say what?
17: Yes, and that. Yeah, exactly. So let's talk about that. New research out just this week says Americans spend more time on social media in a single week than they spend planning retirement in an entire year. Wow, is that true?
18: Well, I mean, my experience is when I go out to dinner and I look around and I see all these people on their phone, I'm like, I mean, I don't know, that's not my definition of a hot date. or even just spending time with my friends. I mean, I don't know. Occasionally, I think maybe there's a need for that phone to be used, but yes is the answer. People are spending a whole lot of time surfing, scrolling. I mean, adults
17: Doom
18: 45
17: scrolling.
18: To 50, yeah, adults 40 in the age group. Adults in the age group of I read recently 45 to 54 has spent roughly 1.5 to 2 hours a week on social media.
17: Wow. Wow, really?
18: More than a quarter of pre-retirees spend fewer than 5 hours on retirement planning in the last 12 months. Okay, so I mean, at that pace.
17: Okay, that makes sense.
18: At that pace, a full year of retirement planning effort gets outpaced by about 1 week of scrolling. So I don't know. I mean, is social media the villain here or are we thinking that maybe it can actually help people and be a decent entry point into caring about their money in the first place?
17: I think you have to be educated in order to understand what's happening. And that's, I mean, and I mean that because a lot of these people out there, they have no qualifications. They have no knowledge. They're just spewing stuff because they get clicks. And that's what it is.
18: If they get followers. And that's deceiving, too. People have a lot of subscribers, and then other people think, oh, this person knows what they're talking about. Not necessarily true, though. You know, I think that maybe this social media thing, people spending time on this scrolling regarding, you know, retirement, it could be perhaps a good on-ramp. But a CFA Institute study, and that's Chick-fil-A. It really isn't. I'm kidding. But a CFA Institute study did find that more than a third of Gen Z investors say a finfluencer played a major role in getting them to start investing just initially. And I think there's some value in that. But for a lot of younger people, you know, a 60-second video is the first time anyone's ever made a 60-second video on how someone's made compounding interest or Roth IRA sound interesting. I can be problematic, and people are learning, the vocabulary of money on social media, I think, but What's problematic is what happens after that, when curiosity turns into an actual decision that's being made with zero accountability behind it. And, you know, kind of startling, over a third, this is interesting, over a third of Gen Z investors say a finfluencer was a major factor in them starting to invest. And, you know, with social media, it can genuinely spark, you know, on interest for investing and planning. But the risk isn't kind of the awareness stage. It's when a 60-second video just really becomes the entire basis for a real decision. Folks, I'm all about seeing what's out there, listening. Just, you know, you just be aware. In particular, I'm an advocate of working with experts who are local, who care about me. I do that in all aspects of my life, whether it's healthcare practitioner or a mechanic or whatever. So I want to encourage you to think along those lines as well. You know, keep doing what you're doing, but let's do pick up the effort that you put into planning your retirement. Let's increase the frequency of your planning. Okay. And also, I want you to work with an expert. I want you to work with an expert like us here at Limehouse Financial. We're here to help you. 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
17: 855-620-2416 is the number. 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
17: This is the Road to Retirement with Trip Limehouse. My name's Steve Siddall. Having a good time always. And getting into the age gap thing in the first segment, or in the last segment. And I mean, again, there's just so many things that that impact retirement. And this is another one. And so let's start with the big idea both those pieces are built around. So what does it actually mean that one retirement decision triggers a chain reaction? How does that work?
18: Well, I'm going to get into that. But before I do, I want to just ask you, were you saying that there's a whole lot to decide on when moving to and through retirement?
17: That's exactly what I'm saying.
18: Is that the point that you just made?
17: Yes.
18: Yes. I got to tell you, you're spot on.
17: I've done this a time or two, Trip.
18: Yeah, I know. You've been around the block. I 100% agree with you on this. I mean, it can be overwhelming for people when it comes down to it. The good news is, though, for folks that are working with an expert like myself or my investment advisor, Jonathan O'Reilly, here at Limehouse Financial, we're going to simplify this and we're going to make sure that it's done the right way. So my lovely wife, Amy, is, hey, honey, I love you so much. I know I've already said it on the show, but I can never say it enough. But Amy, she loves to bake, Steve. I mean, she's baking sourdough bread, loves it. Like, people ask me, what's your favorite thing Amy makes? And I'm like, I mean, everything.
17: Yeah.
18: I mean, is there anything she makes that I don't like? No. I mean, I'm so spoiled by her.
17: You're easy to please.
18: Well, I don't know about that. but I watch her as she's putting together something to bake. We got like a little, like an island in our kitchen, and I'll just sit there and I'll talk with her. And occasionally I'll go grab something that she can't reach, you know, off the top shelf or whatever, or open a jar if her hands are, you know, got flour all over them or whatever. But Amy follows a specific recipe the same way all the time, and she gets the same result. Everything always tastes great.
17: Yeah.
18: And everybody compliments it. So I'm drawing a parallel to this right now. You said there's so much to take into consideration.
17: There we go. That's what people do.
18: They cheer. I definitely start clapping. I just keep eating, and she's like, "Are you gonna?" You gonna have another piece of that bread or cake or whatever? Yes. And she's like, sure. I think I'm gonna put it away now. But I'm drawing a parallel to recipes that must be followed in order to achieve a desired result. And what you said a minute ago is that there's a whole lot to always be thinking about and processing regarding retirement. And that's true. Folks, you have to have the right recipe to ensure everything comes out of the oven the right way. Okay. I want you to call me right now, 855-620-2416, 855-620-2416. I'm going to offer you the recipe for successful retirements. All you got to do is just say, I heard Tripp talking about recipes, or I heard him talk about Amy and recipes, whatever.
17: And recipes for retirement.
18: He mentioned he would give me a recipe for retirement. I will. You call in right now, 855-620-2416. I'll put together this recipe for you for retirement, and at no cost or obligation. You must have the ingredients for the recipe to work. Okay. I mean, obviously, what are the ingredients? Money. Okay. If you have money saved, we're going to put together that recipe for you, and it's going to come out of the oven smelling good, and everybody's going to be like, wow.
17: All right.
18: I want that. And then you can tell them all about us. But we're talking now about, you know, tax traps and the domino effect that can happen, you know, if somebody makes a wrong decision.
17: Yeah. So let's go through one at a time. So the first one is the IRA and 401k withdrawal itself.

0: days where withdrawals are taken. The withdrawals are taxed as ordinary income. And so for someone who's accumulated $1.6 million, $2 million in those types of accounts, which, by the way, that's kind of what we're working with here, those large accounts. Those large account balances can really be a large tax liability. There, you know, I don't know, plenty of really genuine and disciplined savers. They've done everything right, Steve, on the savings side. But what has happened is they have never spent time with an expert like myself or Jonathan, who specializes in this type of planning. They've never had a plan built for the withdrawing side. And that's problematic. You know, that's really going to make a difference in retirement, you know, 100% going to make a difference. So the question isn't how much have I saved? It's really going to be more along the lines of how much am I going to keep? And then, you know, we have to very carefully choose where to take money from. We have to know how much to take. We have to know how long it's going to last.
1: Yes, all of those things.
0: And, that, you know, I mean, being a great saver and having a tax-efficient withdrawal strategies, those are two completely, completely different skills, okay? So, folks, a tax-efficient retirement plan, how does that sound to you right now, a tax-efficient retirement plan?
1: It sounds like something I want, but I need help with.
0: Yeah, well, I think that's most people out there. I love it when we do these events and I'll ask people, you know, do you think income taxes are going to go down? Do you think income taxes are going to stay the same? Do you think they're going to go up? And the consensus among all people that we ever see, which is a lot of people, the consensus is higher income tax rates in the future. So we have to have this keen awareness of tax deferred dollars. Folks, your IRA is an IOU to the IRS. There's a partner in your IRA and your 401k with you. It's Uncle Sam. And by the way, the sooner we get them out of it, the better. One of the ways that we can get them out of it is by doing Roth conversions. And that's a really predominant and popular strategy among good savers out there today. By the way, if your employer offers a Roth 401k, please take advantage of it, okay? Absolutely take advantage of it. But back to good savers out there, how we can eliminate the partner out of the retirement account, the partner's Uncle Sam. How can we do that? One of the ways is a Roth conversion. Folks, you take money out of the tax-deferred account, you pay taxes at today's rate, and you put it into a Roth. The Roth grows tax-free, the withdrawals come out tax-free, and you leave it to the next generation tax-free, or whoever you want to leave it to, tax-free. Mm-hmm. But you need to have a good recommendation on whether you should even do a Roth conversion. So, Steve, I love this because here at Limehouse Financial, as experts in these areas, we offer so much to people out there. I mean, we really want to help people do better, so there's many ways we do that. One way is the RCA. That's the Roth conversion analysis. And this is a great way for someone to see if doing a Roth conversion, if getting Uncle Sam out of their picture is a good idea. If it's going to save somebody a significant amount of money over their lifetime, we're going to probably move in that direction. If not, we're also going to tell them, sit tight. But, you know, there is a tax trap that's there. Everybody needs a tax-efficient retirement plan. I'll help folks out there by giving them the Roth conversion analysis if you guys would like that, which you should. It goes hand in hand with a tax efficient retirement plan. 855-620-2416. 855-620-2416. A Roth conversion analysis, tax efficient retirement plan. Just give me a ring and tell me you've heard me talking about it. Again, you have to have saved money for us to be able to do an analysis for you and to talk about this type of stuff with you. So that's kind of the first tax trap we're talking about, and the domino effect. If somebody takes some money out at the wrong time from the wrong place, takes too much, it really can creep up on them. But trap number two, what's behind door number two today, Steve? Okay.
1: A monkey.
0: Should I make some monkey noises? No.
1: No.
0: Boy, if I did that, I would not hear the end of it from Amy.
1: No.
0: She'd be like, you're in big trouble. She listens to the show. She's one of my biggest fans. Also, big fan out there, our friend Allison. Allison, I hope you're doing good. Thanks for listening. And anytime you want to bring me some of those good chocolate chip cookies, you know where I am. Okay. So, no, tax behind door number two
1: is taxes.
0: Tax trap number two is the Social Security tax torpedo.

0: That's real. I mean,
1: just the name alone sounds, you know, pretty ominous, doesn't it?
0: Yes.
1: So let me kind of share what's actually going on. So it earns the name, really, it does, because up to 85% of a person's Social Security benefit can become taxable. And what counts towards that calculation, it isn't just other income. It's going to include wages, pensions, investment income, and even interest from, you know, like the munis. And most people assume those are tax free. And in the phase in range, adding one extra dollar of income from, you know, somewhere else, like let's just say that IRA withdrawal, that can make up to 85 cents of $1 that you are supposed to receive from Social Security be taxable. And it's really just, I don't know, I think it's not just like one decision plus another decision. I mean, in some ways, it's kind of the same decision all the time. And we got to be aware of that Social Security tax torpedo, folks. The last one real quick I want to touch on, this is the third domino effect, I guess we're saying, if people make wrong decisions with their retirement, that would be required minimum distributions. Folks, you got to take required minimum distributions. I was talking earlier about a partner in your retirement with you. It's Uncle Sam. They make you take a distribution at 73. If you're born after 1960, it's 75. If you don't take it, you're going to get penalized and still have to take it. Everybody out there needs a required minimum distribution roadmap. And that's something that we can help you with. #250, keyword retirement, limehousefinancial.com. 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
0: Make the call while you're thinking of it. 855-620-2416. 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
0: 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You stay very busy.
1: 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We'd love to have you there. Always no cost or obligation, and we get a lot of compliments, Steve. You know, we have people that are out there pursuing information. They're pursuing something of significance that's going to really impact in a positive manner their direction on the road to retirement. And when they come to our events, that's what they're getting. They're getting the information. And they're, furthermore, they're learning that by choosing to come spend time with us and getting that written plan for retirement, individualized and customized, they're learning that they can do better. They can accomplish their goals in retirement. And we're very thankful to be helping people with that. We're experts in these areas, folks. And we professionally manage money here at Limehouse Financial. You know, Steve, it's really important for people to have money at risk. I know the market's, you know, up, down, changing interest rates. I mean, there's so many things that factor into the market and how it performs. But reality is, to outpace inflation and for capital appreciation, people need to be in the market. And the model that we're using, the professional money management model, works extremely well, and we're doing that from a fiduciary capacity, only making recommendations in a person's best interest. So we really like that. Hey, you mentioned something, and I'm very thankful that you did. You mentioned the green line principle.
0: Well, it's a key part of what you do.
1: It's a key part of what everybody should do.
0: I see so many
1: people, and by the way, I want to be clear, it's not the only thing that somebody should do. And it's not the only thing that we do, okay? But it's a key component of a successful journey on the road to retirement. What is the green line principle? It's a safe money strategy. Zero is your hero. You cannot go backwards. You have a lot of upside potential. I'm very proud of it. We trademarked it with the USPTO. Folks, you know, there's things happening all around the globe. There's things happening in our country. You know, interest rates, are they going to be up? Are they going to be down? There's legislative changes that occur on an ongoing basis. $40 trillion in national debt. I mean, seriously, the list goes on and on and on and on. I mean, I don't know what else we would have to talk about in order to prompt you to want to take advantage of a strategy where your money is safe and has a lot of upside potential. Okay. In lieu of bonds and fixed income securities, this whole green line principle thing works very well. But I know I'm speaking to somebody right now who's just really been concerned about the market and wondering what to do to preserve and protect their money. And now is not the time to go to all cash and just put your money in the bank or utilize CDs as long-term investments and things like that. It is a great time to be looking at the green line principle, folks. Ask us about it. It's that safe money strategy, 855-620-2416, limehousefinancial.com. I'm Trip Limehouse. Join with my friend Steve Siddall, and we're definitely together having fun helping people on this Road to Retirement show. And to my longtime listeners out there, you guys are awesome. Thank you for tuning in for another show. If you're new to the show, I'm so glad you're here. Keep tuning in. And I gotta just say thanks to all of our clients out there at Limehouse Financial. We don't take it lightly when you come in and you entrust us with your entire life savings, and we help you succeed with it. We take it serious, and we know you do too. We're thankful for you. We're thankful for your business. You mean a lot to us. So, Steve, why don't you throw me some of these questions from listeners? I love the questions from listeners. I love them.
0: All right. Well, let's jump right in. Here it is. The first, they just got a big year-end bonus at work and want to dump the whole thing into their 401k before December 31st so they can save on taxes. Is that actually a smart move? Is there a better way to use a windfall like that? What do you think?
1: So we're going in, headed into fourth Q here, and that's happening a lot with different companies. I mean, I've seen throughout the years, there's, you know, clients that have bonuses come in throughout the year, end of year, mid year, whatever. But, you know, that's a big thing. Like, yeah, you get this. It's not a windfall because most people are kind of anticipating it, planning right for it, expecting it, that additional bonus. But then it comes in and it's like, boom. All right, what do we do? So this person is asking, should they put that bonus? I mean, there's a little time before 12/31, so that's good. But they're asking if they should put the bonus in the 401k, right?
0: Mm-hmm. That's what they, yeah.
1: Okay. So a couple things. As long as you have 12 months of liquidity set aside, if it costs you $4,000 a month to live, I want you to have $48,000 set aside in checking or savings.
0: Okay.
1: As long as you have that, perhaps we can consider a large dump into the 401k. Of course, we have limits as to what we can contribute and deduct. You can contribute whatever you want, but up to a certain point, you know, after a certain point, you're not going to get a current deduction. I just have to talk to you guys about this partner that you have in the 401k. It's the IRS. I mean, any day of the week, hands down, I would rather have $1 million that's already been taxed than have $1 million that's never been taxed. Because really, that $1 million that a person has in their 401k that's never been taxed is probably only worth about, I don't know, maybe 700, maybe 750. But for you guys, okay, let's go back to this liquidity. As long as it's there, I'm more comfortable with you adding to the 401k. But I do want you, as you're considering this, to think about you having a partner in that plan with you. Actually, it's just an account. There's a difference between an account and a plan, by the way. An account has money located in it. A plan is yours. It gets you to where you want to go and keeps you there. So, you know, that 401k account has that partner in it. And that partner isn't really nice. So we just have to very carefully proceed. I mean, overall, I'm just thinking, be reasonable with it, okay? Mm-hmm. I mean, maybe defer some taxes, but the rest, you know, let's maybe consider doing something else with them. So that's my answer. First thing is make sure you have sufficient liquidity, at least 12 months of what it costs you to live. And then if you do, then, yeah, potentially, you know, implement what you're considering. But just as you're about to pull the trigger, remember that you are, you know, participating with a partner and they're not necessarily so friendly. So perhaps there would be a better way to say, but come on in, let's get together. Let's build a plan for you. Let's turn that account into a plan. Let's turn that account into a plan.
0: All right. So again, 855-620-2416 is the number. We got time for another one here. They've got a pile of old savings bonds from a grandparent that they've been sitting in a drawer for 20 years and have no idea what they're actually worth or what to do with them. Where does someone start with savings bonds? Wow, that's something I haven't heard or thought about in a long time.
1: Yeah, sometimes they're just discovered later on. I would run up to the bank and I would present them to the bank and I would just ask them what steps you need to take to redeem. I mean, it's been 20 years. I mean, potentially you might want to hold on to them longer if, you know, it makes sense. But after 20 years, after this time, probably the maturity's come around. I mean, that's probably a fairly common one, a 20-year bond. And, you just want to cash them in, you know, take the money and run fast.
0: Okay? Run fast, exactly.
1: Because they're after you. They're after you.
0: They are. Well,
1: the tax man cometh. But, I think that's a pretty simple answer. Just, you know, redeem them, cash them in, and perhaps go do something fun. Assuming all the other needs are met in your planning world, this could be just a nice, fun thing to, you know, have and money to go do something with.
0: 855-620-2416 is the number. Give us a call, 855-620-2416. We got time for at least one more. They're 3 years from retirement. They just found out their company is being acquired, and nobody knows yet what happens to the pension. How do you plan around for that kind of uncertainty instead of just waiting to find out? Whew, that's a tough one.
1: Yeah. I mean, we're seeing a lot of that in mergers, acquisitions, companies being bought and sold, and always is a little unnerving when people have been at one employer for some time and then there's changes that are taking place, specifically a buyout or a merger. You know, finding out what's going to happen with benefits, it could be a simple benefit like a supplemental insurance policy, you know, an accident plan, or it could be a major benefit like, you know, your retirement. And that's what you're asking about with the pension. So depending on how that pension is structured, I mean, it may be a cash balance pension plan. You potentially could walk away with the cash. You could set up an IRA. We could help you with that. Set up an IRA for you. If it's a cash balance pension plan, you can take the lump sum, roll it into that IRA, and then do whatever you may want to do with that money, including create a personal pension plan. That's an awesome idea.
0: Yeah.
1: It's a way to make sure you have guaranteed income for life, that you'll never outlive the personal pension plan. Folks, make sure you ask us about the personal pension plan. So that could be an option for you. Or you could roll it over to an IRA and let it grow. Or you could just take the payout. You know, so I think the pension analysis is going to be really important for you guys. But as far as what's up in the air, more than likely, you're not going to lose anything just because there's been a buyout or merger or an acquisition. Things should remain the same. If anything, the new employer will change what they're going to offer from this point forward. So we're here to help, folks. Pound 250, keyword retirement. LimehouseFinancial.com. Thanks for tuning in for another great episode of the Road to Retirement Show. Call me right now, 855-620-2416. 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I'll give it to you at no cost or obligation. I work with people that have saved money, and we're helping them to do better in retirement. 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

0: Chris Mack in for Austin Huff. Getting you set for a jam-packed day. Not only college football, of course, kicking off a little after noon Eastern time, but we have divisional series across the board starting up this afternoon throughout the entire day. And of course, NFL headlines all over the place, including some very important matchups already in week four with some teams in desperation mode and maybe a few surprise teams that can make us believe a bit more. But Chris, good to have you back on the show, man. We definitely will get to your Steelers and what they look on Thursday.
1: Do we have to, Alex? Do we have to? Can we just gloss over that whole Thursday night catastrophe? Oh,
0: yeah, my goodness. Look, the Browns are somehow 3-1, and Deshaun Watson is out here playing some pretty good football. It's 2026, right? This is bizarro times in the NFL. Yeah. That's why the NFL is the best, I guess.
1: Yeah, I mean, you can't predict it from week to week. I really think this weekend, I know we all love the first opening weekend of March Madness every year, and we all call it the best weekend on the sports calendar. This is a close number two because of everything you just laid out. Like, we're starting to crystallize what some of these college football and NFL teams could be, even though, like I said, it's hard to predict week to week. You've got a handful of matchups that are going to decide whether teams are contenders or pretenders. And then, oh yeah, let's layer in on top of it. We've got all the NBA media days and preseason stuff starting up. We've got the NHL kicking off. And yeah, the division series where we've got wall-to-wall baseball all day and all night as well this weekend. So this is a close second for me anyway for best sports weekends of the year.
0: Yeah, it is definitely up there, and we will get to as much as possible throughout the next 5 hours as well. You guys can chime in, not only what you're looking forward to, but certainly when we get into some of the bets and our friends over at BetMGM, what will you guys be betting today and throughout the weekend? You can text and call in 310-840-4910, 310-840-4910, and we also stream this thing on YouTube and Twitch. Just search BetMGM tonight. You'll find us right there streaming the entire show. There's a chat. You can interact. Our producers keep an eye on that page, and we will certainly love to interact with you guys throughout as well. But let's get into college football, Chris, to get us going here. We're a couple hours away from kickoff, and maybe we're set up for some upsets today. And now, it's not quite last week where we had, what, six AP top 25 matchups and a huge chunk of those all in the SEC, but it's pretty darn good. Beginning at noon Eastern, number 7 Alabama at number 16 Mississippi State. You see the Crimson Tide 5.5-point favorites over at BetMGM. The total sitting at 60.5, and this is a Mississippi State team that's trying to get to 5-0. It'd be the first time in about 12 years since they were able to do that. So this is a program that hasn't been in this spot in a very long time, and it all centers around a legitimate Heisman candidate and Kamario Taylor and what he's been able to do. And last week, and their win against Missouri, I felt like, one, it was a start of the coming out party, yes, but they were fortunate to win that game. So we can talk about Taylor in a second, but I don't know how you feel how real this Mississippi State team is at home taking on Alabama. Because my thought watching a little bit of their game against Mizzou last week was they were fortunate to win. I thought Missouri was right there, had an opportunity to win, and they made far too many mistakes. That's not to say that Taylor didn't play well. I thought in one half he outplayed Austin Simmons. The other half he didn't. Mississippi State is real, but I don't know if I'm buying that they're now ready to take the massive leap and join the conversation as maybe one of the best teams in the country, as in going to the college football playoff.
1: Yeah, you're right, Alex. It felt like one of those games where you walk away with the classic sports talk radio question. Did Mississippi State win this game or did Missouri lose it, right? And that's the question that will, I honestly think we're going to walk out of this afternoon's game in Starkville probably asking the same question. Did Mississippi State win it or did Alabama lose it? I think that's the question. This is a classic letdown spot, I think, for a Kalen DeBoer team that is also riding high, right? Like, they go on the road in the SEC against a team that started hot. You've got two young quarterbacks, so we want to see both of them not just cement their status as top quarterbacks in the SEC, but avoid the mistakes that inexperienced college football quarterbacks can be prone to. So I think while it's easy to sit here and say, yeah, it's about Keelan Russell and Kamario Taylor and which quarterback protects the football more, I do, as this thing is ticked down to 5 in some spots across the board, really, I want to keep an eye on the other parts of this, which is, yeah, you know, the easy thing is to say, well, can Mississippi State's defense stop the Tide at all, especially in big moments? But I think it'll be more interesting to see, especially if there's some rain in the forecast and this game gets bogged down by weather a little bit, which it may. Can Mississippi State sort of balance their offense just a little bit? They're sixth in the country in EPA per rush, so they can run the football. Fluff Buckwell averaging 5.5 yards a carry. They've got the ability to sort of take some of the weight off of Kamario Taylor's shoulders by running the football and having a little bit more of a balanced offense. And if they can do that and keep the ball out of Keelan Russell's hands, then I think they've got a shot to not just cover that number, but have the biggest win in program history since, like you said, 2014 when Dak Prescott was still there.
0: Was it Dak? Was that Dak in 2014?
1: Yeah.
0: I guess I realized I saw him in person once. I think it was it would have been Arkansas, Mississippi State. Little did I know, you know, I knew the name Dak Prescott, but little did I know Dak Prescott would obviously turn out to have the career he's having with the Cowboys. But I guess you're right. That would have been, because I think it would have been 2013, 2014 timeline or so, yeah, when Dak was there. So it's crazy to think about that. I guess same thing. Chris Jones was talking about it here this week or last week in Kansas City as well, how he's got to decide to fork over some money to the Mississippi State NIL fund to keep Taylor there. Although, you know, Taylor continues publicly to push back on that narrative. It actually really does feel like for once maybe this is a kid that truly does want to stay in Starkville. Doesn't mean they're gonna not have to pay some more money to keep this kid there, but I don't think he's gonna actually be one of these kids that jump ship unless it's one of those that let's wait till the offseason after he's in New York and maybe he's a Heisman finalist and maybe he thinks differently.
1: Yeah, and gets to sort of sit in and just absorb the national glow, right? I think it's hilarious to watch Nick Saban sort of spin himself into circles, though, talking about how Taylor should consider transferring, but then also argue against NIL and how it's ruining the game. And it's like, well, Nick, if Kamario's going to go anywhere, it's only going to be for a boatload of money. And you don't want guys getting paid boatloads of money, but you think Kamario should transfer. So which is it, Nick? Which really works for Coach Saban these days? The money or, you know, Taylor is not the kind of guy, like you said, he's from the Starkville area. He's not the kind of guy, I think, who is going to jump ship just because a bigger program, a bigger name comes knocking. If he were to jump ship, maybe it's because there's a giant bag involved. But yeah, watching Coach Saban spin himself in circles over this thing has been one of the more amusing parts of the run-up to week 5 of college football.
0: I'm glad you brought that up. We might have to get into that. I don't know if we had it planned, but maybe a little bit later on in the show, his comments this week. And once again, this debate about where we're headed with collegiate sports and the Protect College Sports Act. And of course, his comments this week, Nick Saban, about, you know, coaches maybe, which I agree with on the, hey, coaches maybe should have buyouts limited and contract terms limited. I'm with him there. But this idea that that coaches are far different than student athletes now in today's day and age was kind of laughable. So we can maybe get to that. Our producer, Zach, points out, I guess I was not aware of this, maybe it happened in the overnight hours, but some travel problems too for Alabama, though, heading into this one. But they're still traveling to Starkville. They ended up not staying overnight there. I guess they had travel accommodation issues. I don't know what that means, if that is a hotel problem, if that's if that's something that people are going to say was a bit fishy or what. Maybe you mentioned the weather. I'm honestly not sure the details on exactly what transpired, but I guess they did not get there overnight the way you normally would. You know, this is not the same as when you and I were talking about Sean McVay 3 weeks ago and they're going to Australia.
1: Right.
0: All right. But so I don't want to think that this is going to impact the game all that much, but it is something to keep in mind if we do see Bama, I guess, get off to a slow start. But also, you know, this is not a 11 a.m. kickoff or anything. I guess noon Eastern. So I guess it is 11 my time. It's an earlier kickoff than I thought, but we'll keep an eye on that and find out how early they get there. They still got a couple hours before they would have hit their normal pregame routine. But this one, I from a betting end, man, I actually lean Alabama if we're asking for picks here, and I know we can do official picks later, but I kind of like Bama because this feels like everybody's talking up Kamario Taylor, and I think the kid is going to be a star if he's not already. But I wonder, I'm kind of fading the public a little bit on this one. I feel like it seems very easy to just take Mississippi State maybe in this spot after the way he has looked and say, okay, I'm getting 5.5 points at home and they got maybe one of the best quarterbacks in the country. Like, I'm always going to like that. But I feel like this might be a bit of a reality check for Mississippi State here against Bama later on today.
1: Yeah, I tend to lean the other way because I'm thinking sort of with the public, like you described, Alex, that, hey, you're giving me 5.5 at home. You're giving me an offense that can find some balance against Alabama and maybe play a little bit of keep away if they're able to do that. But really, Mississippi State's defense has been statistically the worst in the SEC. So that's going to be the battle. If this thing turns into a shootout, can Kamario Taylor and Mississippi State keep up with Keelan Russell and Alabama? I don't know if the travel thing, like anytime you get guys off a routine, even college athletes, I think it does throw them for a little bit of a loop, but we're not talking about like a cross-country flight overnight. This is a 90-minute bus ride from Tuscaloosa to Starkville. So as long as they were able to get their arms around it in the last 24 hours or so, I don't think that presents as much of an issue, even with a 11 central start, like you said, that maybe a bigger travel issue could be. This I think the travel thing will end up, and even the weather will end up playing sort of a sideline to just, hey, let's see which quarterback can put up more points against the other defense.
0: Another game involving top 10 teams, 3:30 Eastern time kickoff in Columbia, Missouri. Number 25, Missouri hosting number 8, Florida. John Summerall's group with that massive win last week, dominating win against Ole Miss, and the Gators 5.5-point favorites. I did see this go down to 4.5 at one point. We can check the line to see if we continue to see some movement, but it has moved a little bit throughout the entire week. The total sitting at 57.5. You see, if you're watching on YouTube, a 6 there on the board. So this is one where you want to shop around depending on what site you're trying to take here. I mentioned Mizzou just because of last week against Mississippi State, but this feels like the reverse spot for Florida that they were in a week ago, right? I mean, we were talking about Ole Miss being in the letdown spot, and Ole Miss being high off of the win from LSU, and they got to be careful, and then they just got ran out of the building there in Gainesville. Now Florida's in this spot. They're feeling pretty damn good about themselves, as they should, and they take on a Missouri team that's coming off a loss. In the narrative, I can tell you, at least around that program, having only been about 2.5 hours or so from Columbia, is about Eli Drinkwitz, their head coach, and he can't win a big game. His record against ranked teams is pitiful. He hasn't had a win against a ranked team since 2024. I believe that last win was Boston College when they were ranked. So it wasn't like a top 10 team in the country. It was a 23rd in the country type of Boston College team. They have no ability in game, seemingly in the Eli Drinkwitz era, to make the adjustments. But I'll be honest, in this spot, the letdown spot, the fact that I think Austin Simmons, the transfer from Ole Miss, has played pretty darn well so far in 2026. It's been their defense has been a problem. I don't think Mizzou wins this one, but it is going to be a heck of an atmosphere in Columbia. And I think Austin Simmons has played well enough where they can cover at least in this game against Mizzou. That's not to say that Baugh's not going to have his yardage in this game, maybe the Doak Walker Award winner by the end of the year. But I think Mizzou can cover in this spot.
1: Yeah, this is a big prove-it spot for the Gators, because I'm still one of those people that's not off the fence about Florida. I still am not sold. It was a huge win last week, no doubt. And having Jaden Baugh just running roughshod over everybody, I'm going to sound like a broken record a bit today, and that I'm going to keep going back to teams leaning into the run game to try and find some balance in their offense, whether we're talking college football or the NFL. But if they can do that, and they can keep Missouri off the field, and they can get the big plays that they've been able to get through the first 4 weeks, and Missouri's defense obviously gave up 500 yards last week, I think it was. So they're vulnerable to the big play. And if Jaden Baugh can rip off a couple of those big runs, then I like Florida to cover the 5.5, even on the road. But this is a big prove it spot for them. If they win this, then they're right there solidly cemented in the SEC title conversation the rest of the way. If not, then everybody goes, oh, okay, that was fun. You beat Ole Miss, but what did it really prove?
0: Yeah, this feels like a game, if you're looking for just, not a spread and you don't want to take a side and you just want to go at the total, I feel like we're going to see a ton of points. I know you mentioned running the football, but with Florida, when they run the ball, it could still be massive, explosive plays. Right. It's not going to necessarily be just to grind out the clock or anything like that. I think the over is very much in play. You see it there at 57.5 over at BetMGM. But just to put some context behind Eli Drinkwitz, if you're looking at how he has fared in these type of games after their loss against a ranked Mississippi State team, he's 7-20. In his coaching career against ranked teams, 0-12 against teams who finished with a winning SEC record. One win over that top 25 team, as I said, since 2024. It's just been the big narrative around him, and the criticism has been warranted. And he's got a chance, I guess, to prove a lot of people wrong this weekend, later on this afternoon in Columbia. The weather's not going to be a problem or anything like that. But I'm kind of with you where John Sumrall has done a sensational job. If they can avoid the letdown spot here, then I think we do look at Florida in a different light moving forward and what they can maybe accomplish this year in the SEC, even in year one for Sumrall, who looks like, I mean, he's already at Florida, but he just looks like he's very quickly heading to the top of the list if they don't fall apart later this year. Top of the list of one of these great coaches in college football. And we all know what he was able to do coming over from Tulane.
1: Yeah, and this win would give them the buffer that they need to still be considered a playoff team, given the rest of their schedule. They've got to go to Austin. They've got to go to Athens in back-to-back games. They have a bye between those trips to Texas and Georgia later in the year. Actually, just a couple weeks away for the trip to Austin. I think that's on the 17th, so 2 weeks from now. So they'll have, even if they lose those two games against two top five teams in Texas and Georgia, a win today, and then win the games you're supposed to win against South Carolina and Kentucky and Vandy, and they'll be in a really good spot to be considered a playoff team come the end of the year.
0: Let's get to one more game here as we're just getting started on BetMGM Game Day. He's Chris Mack. I'm Alex Gold for you the next 5 hours, setting up for college football, for MLB postseason, and of course, NFL Sunday around the corner as well. Same time slot, 3:30 Eastern. Number 5, Ohio State on the road. College game day is in Iowa City, Iowa today. Taking on number 14, Iowa. The Buckeyes, 14.5-point favorites. I saw maybe 14 on the board yesterday, but 14.5 has been the consensus for the most part. The total, as you would expect, Chris, with an Iowa game, 45.5. For them, that might be a high total. That's because of that Buckeye offense. I feel like I guess it's three favorites in a row to start the show, which maybe is a bad sign for me. But I like the favorite again. Here and I look, Iowa, we know about their defense, and they were very impressive last week against Michigan. I think this is a whole different animal. This is still a Kirk Ferentz team offensively that's going to struggle. They haven't seen the wide receiver room that they're about to see with Ohio State and Jeremiah Smith and company coming up later today. Like, I actually think this gets ugly. Like, if we're going to school, I think this is a 30. I think this is like a 34-10, 34-14 type of game. I think they roll there in Iowa City, even with the atmosphere, which should be phenomenal to start this game.
1: I think that's a possibility. Like, I'm never going to say that's impossible, because all it takes is putting the ball up for Jeremiah Smith and watching him take over a game, right? Like, that's a possibility that this thing's close, even mid third quarter. It's a 10-point game or something, maybe even a one score game. And then all of a sudden, Ohio State steps on the gas and buries the Hawkeyes late. But I do think the other angle to this is that Iowa's been able to put up points early in the year. I know some of those points came in the non-con schedule against, you know, your typical early season cupcakes. But Kamari Moulton, again, I'm going to broken record time, lean into the run game. Kirk Ferentz doesn't have to even be told that. He'll happily lean into the run game in a ball control offense. And this is a chance for them. I filled in for Nick Costos on You Better You Bet a couple weeks ago leading up to, or actually it was just a week and a half ago, leading up to the Michigan matchup. And Kirk joked, yeah, I must have ticked somebody off in the Big Ten office, because we get Michigan, Ohio State, then we got to go out to Seattle to play Washington. It's a brutal three-game stretch for Iowa. But I do also think, much like I said for Florida, and I think Iowa and Florida are on different levels, obviously, this is a big prove-it spot for Iowa. You win this game, you're a legit playoff contender. I don't know if they outright win it, but 14.5, again, if Iowa can lean into the ball control offense and get some key stops in the second half, maybe this thing's within a score late, and maybe they even pull off the dramatics they did in Ann Arbor. I wouldn't bet on that, but I think I would lean towards the Hawkeyes getting the 14 if you held my feet to the fire and forced me to make a bet on this game.
0: And the hook, look, might scare some people. Maybe you buy the half point if 14 makes you feel better than the 14.5. This game gets going from Iowa City at 3:30 Eastern. And you probably already noticed this morning and last night, college game day there. That's what happens when you get the walk-off win against Michigan last week, which is what happened for the Hawkeyes. We'll get to the rest of the college football slate throughout the show. We still want to talk about BYU, number 10 team in the country, a Big 12 matchup down in Fort Worth. Also, top 5 Miami at Clemson later on this evening at 7:30 Eastern. But up next, certainly some interesting quarterback play, to say the least, happening in the NFL. Some guys that were top players in the last couple of years. One was in a Super Bowl, as a matter of fact. How concerned are some GMs and other executives across the league with 0-3 starts? We'll get to that next here on BetMGM Game Day.
2: Cheerio, mates. 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Colts, Commanders, live from London tomorrow morning at 9:15 Eastern. 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
1: 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Just getting started, we'll get to the list here in about 20 minutes. An item or an individual maybe that has been bugging you guys throughout the week, you can chime in on YouTube. Just search BetMGM Tonight. Chris and I will each have an item to add. Last week, for example, I believe Austin added the new Madden Amazon movie, and everybody, of course, talking about Nicolas Cage as John Madden. Oof.
2: I mean, in a world where Frank Caliendo still exists, how did we swing and miss on that one? I know the Madden family hates Frank's impression of John Madden, but like, Nicolas Cage in a fat suit was not what I was expecting.
1: It's the voice. The voice for Madden is so important, as we all know. It's an iconic voice. And so I know the family, I understand they're not a huge fan of Caliendo, but his voice, I still think, is way closer than what we heard in the trailer from Nicolas Cage. The movie itself and the script, it might actually not be all that bad, but I wonder if we're going to be able to get over like the middle hurdle of every time we hear the voice, just not being able to take it seriously at all. I don't know. That's my vibe right now.
2: Doesn't it feel, though, too, like Prime just decided to go out and spend as much money and get the biggest names they could and just try to turn it into an all-star cast and say, well, hopefully that gets people to watch. Like, let's just throw Shane Gillis in there for the heck of it. Can we come up with a role for Shane where he can just stand there and drink beers and crack jokes? Let's do that. So, yeah, I don't know. Like you said, the story itself could end up being good, but Nicolas Cage in a fat suit, I think. I remember watching the first trailer right after, I think it was the Packers-Falcons game when they threw it up there, and I was like, what? This is what we're doing, guys? Really? But I'm sure there are other things that will draw our ire in about 20 minutes.
1: Yeah, no doubt. So we'll add an item or two, maybe a person to the list in a bit. Let's talk a little NFL, though, because, you know, we're heading into week four. It feels early, but at the same time, it can get late pretty quick for some of these teams and quarterbacks that are off to slow starts. You had even Dan Graziano and Jeremy Fowler over at ESPN putting out a piece where they got some insight around the league, talking to some executives and the feeling about quarterbacks like Drake May or Justin Herbert, Cam Ward. All three have struggled. Yes, Drake May was in the Super Bowl at least. Justin Herbert, of course, can't win a playoff game, and Cam Ward is still very early in his career and really just has not taken that leap yet, and people are starting to get very concerned whether or not that leap is ever going to happen. You take a look at the three. Who are you most concerned about? You know, because I do think they're at different stages of their career. For me, it's Justin Herbert, honestly. I know Drake May is where everybody is discussing and his decision-making, but Justin Herbert on a Chargers team that is 0-3, that a lot of people predicted to compete in that division, if not win it. They were an 11-win team a year ago. They bring in Mike McDaniel to come in and kind of revamp that offense. And not only is the team 0-3, and we all know it started in week one with a surprising loss to the Cardinals, but in three games played, his completion percentage is below 60%. He's got more interceptions than touchdowns. And he also is making decisions that you would not expect from a guy that is, what, in year six, I guess we're already, or year five at least?
2: Seven.
1: In his NFL career. So is it seven now? So yeah. There you go. I mean, it's crazy. That's why I think I'm more concerned about him. I can maybe make an excuse still for Cam Ward that, all right, let's give him a bit more time. Or Drake May, hey, there's a lot going on there. Right. We did see him, even against bad competition, still put up MVP numbers. I haven't seen that from Herbert in a bit, and he's been in the league for 7 years now.
2: Yeah, next week, actually, will be his 100th start in the NFL.
1: Wow.
2: Justin Herbert, which gives you an idea of how much experience he has under his belt and why I think I tend to agree, Alex, that this is the most concerning, if we want to talk panic meter, of those three quarterbacks in particular. Because like we talked about with Cam Ward, you know, he's adjusting, I think, undoubtedly to the Brian Daboll way. And that's going to take some time for any young quarterback to adjust to Daboll occasionally chewing you out, ripping you. Daboll, I get the feeling, is trying to tear Cam Ward back down to the studs so he can rebuild him, which, given the way Ward played in the second half last year, I don't know if it's necessary, but that's a different discussion for a different time, maybe. I think it's going to take Cam Ward some more time, obviously, in his second year. Drake May, like you said, year three, there's still some time for him to figure some things out. It is startling how shaken he has looked at times in the multiple turnovers per game, leading the league in turnovers by a quarterback to this point early in the season. I think there's a chance May, especially once A.J. Brown is back, starts to sort of find his footing, because he'll have that reliable target that he can go to in a pinch. Herbert is the most concerning, and my panic would be the highest for Herbert, because this was supposed to be a year for the Chargers where they built on all of that experience, and they're not. They look lost, and it's not just Herbert. It's at every level that they look lost, right? Mike McDaniel was supposed to come in and just be sort of the sprinkling of some seasoning on top of this thing to make everything taste better. And instead, it's just been atrocious. And that's why Herbert looking as bad as he has through the first 3 weeks would be highest on my panic meter of all of these quarterbacks that we're talking about getting off to rough starts. And I don't know if the Chargers are a team that's built to come back from an 0-3 start. You know, we've talked about that number. You start 0-3, only one team has made the playoffs in the current playoff format after starting 0-3. It was the Texans in 2021. Maybe they can even do it again this year. We can talk Texans later. Yeah. But I don't know if the Chargers are built for that. I don't see it in there. I don't see them suddenly flipping the switch, especially when you look at the Chargers' schedule, and they've got a trip to Seattle. They've got Denver next week. Then it's Arrowhead the week after that going into the bye. Would any of us be totally shocked at this point if the Chargers were limping into the bye at 1-5, 0-6? And nobody had that on their bingo card. And then it would evolve beyond panic to, what do we do? Where do we go with this year 7 quarterback who was supposed to be getting better, who had an OC brought in, who was supposed to add a little bit to what they were doing, and a head coach who was counted on to come in and bring some stability to this organization?
1: And it doesn't even get easier after the bye. You were going through the schedule. I mean, even after the bye, man, it's still the Rams, you know, quote unquote, on the road. I know it's the same stadium, but it's the Rams.
2: Sure.
1: It's the Texans. It's the Ravens. I mean, it is brutal. I don't think they'll go, you know, 0-9 to start, but 1-8. Is not even crazy either. And I know that sounds nuts, because I do think Herbert, as bad as he's playing, like, he's not a bottom five quarterback in this league. Come on now. And they have some talent on the roster. But I just wonder, with the pairing, did we all just, and clearly they did as well, did we all just get, duped on this Mike McDaniel Harbaugh pairing? Is it two different of styles? We thought they would mesh together, and maybe it's still old school Harbaugh. McDaniel tried to do some new school stuff, and it's just not blended well. Their O-line, which we thought when healthy would be good with Joe Alt and company, even Joe Alt's not playing all that well. And this was one of the better guys that we thought would be playing offensive line in all of football this year. So it's just a complete mess for the Chargers. And I'm with you on the likelihood of bouncing back. It's usually been the opposite, right? It's been the quick starting Chargers, and then they get some injuries, and then they just falter down the stretch when the pressure heats up. They're not even used to being in this spot where they got to play catch up.
2: Yeah, and even if they find their level over the next 6 weeks, we laid out the schedule. Let's say they start to do some things right. They pull out some wins. Let's say they go 3-3 somehow over the next six. I think we would look at it, given the opponents, and say, okay, the Chargers have found their footing. They found their equilibrium. They're moving in the right direction. You're still staring down the barrel of a 3-6 start. And I don't know, and looking at a backstretch of the schedule where you can't afford to lose more than one game, maybe two, if you want to remain in the playoff conversation. And playoffs has to be the bare minimum expectation for the Chargers, given everything they've built out there. And it reminds me, Harbaugh and McDaniel together, of, like, you hear about one of those restaurants in town where everybody's like, oh, you got to try this place. It's this great fusion place. Yeah, no, it's Cuban and German fusion. You like German food, right? Yeah, oh yeah, I love it. You like Cuban food, right? Yeah, I love Cuban food, obviously. Well, imagine if you put Cuban and German together, and then you've got, like, sauerkraut on a Cuban sandwich. You're like, no. Two things can both be good apart from each other. McDaniel and Harbaugh, but when you put them together, it's disgusting. And that's what we've got in the first 3 weeks.
1: No doubt about it. Look, I like the cop there. I must also say, from a coaching perspective, you brought up the two. Do you think there's a scenario? I don't think either of us believe the Chargers are going to finish with the worst record in football, even though it's been ugly. However, do you think Harbaugh could end up actually being out at the end of this year? Or do you think truly it would have to be a one, like they would have to go 1-16 or 2-50 or something absurd? Do you think he's safe even if they win 5 or 6 games this year?
2: I think if they get to 5 or 6, I think he's, I don't know if safe is the right word, but he's still got a job. I'd be more concerned about where Herbert goes from here. And, you know, obviously if you change coach, then that throws everything up in the air. But what do you do if Herbert doesn't totally get right at some point this season? And you've hitched your wagon, if you're the Chargers organization, to Justin Herbert. And like we talked about, this is year 7, coming up on start number 100 in the NFL, and you're still seeing the lack of development and growth that he needs to show. Do you consider if, let's say it remains catastrophic and you go 4-13 and you've got a top 5, top 7 pick in the draft, would you consider moving on from Herbert, drafting a quarterback of the future? Because we know how stacked this quarterback class is going to be. Some teams, they don't pull the trigger on that move quickly enough and they pay for it for years. Would the Chargers be one of those teams to pull the trigger on that kind of move maybe a year too early, but end up saying it paid off for us because we knew Herbert was never going to be the guy, and at the very least, we moved in a different direction. And if we're going to remain committed to Harbaugh and McDaniel, they develop under that crew. I think that's the bigger question, is what's Herbert's future if he can't get it together this year?
1: I mean, that's juicy. I'm all here for that storyline. Can you imagine the Chargers are lined up for the top 5 pick, like you're saying, and

0: I'm sure you saw or heard the audio, I should say, from right before week one, where he said Herbert could be one of the, what do you say, like one of the best quarterbacks in NFL history. So I don't really know if I trust his judgment on quarterbacks right now to go draft one. That's the other problem.
1: No, I definitely would not. And it, look, as a guy who's a fan of a team, you threw the Steelers at me early in the show, Alex, thank you very much, who loves to recycle veteran quarterbacks. It only takes one team to create a market for a quarterback in the offseason. And don't think there wouldn't be multiple teams out there saying willing to roll the dice on Justin Herbert, even though he hasn't produced
0: sure.
1: the first 7 years the way he's supposed to.
0: Oh, yeah. I mean, if I in this play this hypothetical out, if I told you that the Steelers could acquire Justin Herbert in the offseason, it'd be the best quarterback you guys have had over there since early year prime Ben Roethlisberger, right? I mean, it wouldn't be close.
1: Yeah, and people would say, yeah, but, which because that's always the huge but with Justin Herbert is, yeah, we can see that he's supposed to be good, but what has he actually done with it? The next 6 weeks are going to go a long way. 6 to 7 weeks are going to go a long way to deciding whether the Chargers have to blow some things up. Maybe not completely, but, you know, re-renovate the house to the extent that it looks like a whole new place by the time they're done, or whether they can get back in the conversation.
0: We'll get back into the NFL throughout the show today. This is BetMGM Game Day. By the way, the Chargers taking on the Seahawks up in the Pacific Northwest. Seattle, a 7-point favorite right now over at BetMGM. That'll be a 4:25 Eastern time kickoff. But up next, let's get to the list. We mentioned what we've added in the past. Let's add a new item or person as well to the list next year on BetMGM Game Day.
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0: 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We will get to MLB postseason. All the divisional series get going later on today. We'll talk some baseball about 15 minutes or so. Some of the series pricing we'll take a look at for those of you trying to bet on those. And obviously some of the storylines within each individual series, including what the Yankees are doing with Aaron Judge as they begin their series taking on the Rays a little bit later on today as well. But let's get to the list. If you're new to the show, we do the list each and every Saturday right around this time. It's a individual, an item, a scenario that has played out in the last week that has been bugging us. You guys can always submit an item or two as well on YouTube in particular. If you're watching over there, just search BetMGM tonight. Chris, I'll let you get us started. A couple weeks ago, I think you added people that were perpetually mad online, which was just phenomenal, and it applies every single week. We could just re-add it if we wanted to consistently.
1: Yeah, that was a big wide net cast for the list. I'm going to get more specific this week, Alex. Very specific to what my experience was on Monday or Tuesday afternoon. I happened to be at work in the studio. Some of you may know I'm in Pittsburgh. Alex is in Kansas City, obviously. We have our daily shows that we do for our home stations. And I'm sitting there doing my show. There's a TV in the studio, obviously. And I'm watching Wild Card Baseball. It's the best. It's the Phillies and the Braves and Game 1 and Chris Sale. And it gets to the end of the game. I'm like, oh, wait. Second game's about to start. I go to flip over. Can't find it anywhere. Should I blame this on the cable company that our employer has decided to use for the TVs in the studio? Maybe, but I could not find the wild card game anywhere. The one that started at around 5 Eastern, 4 Central. And then again later, the White Sox Astros. And then later that evening, for the late game in San Diego between the Cubs and the Padres, same deal. If I wanted to watch Braves, Phillies, or I wanted to watch Yankees, Red Sox, no problem. It was on the big peacock mothership of NBC broadcast stations. No problem finding that one. But if I wanted to watch White Sox Astros or I wanted to watch Cubs Padres, I had to go subscribe on Peacock or I had to find NBCSN, which wasn't even on the cable in our office at work. So half the MLB wildcard games being hard to find on television, I'm putting on the list because it's postseason baseball, and this is wild card postseason baseball. You literally built this round so that you could build the drama in the MLB postseason, and I couldn't watch half the games unless it was on my system like YouTube TV or I already had the Peacock app. So half the MLB wild card games not being on what I'll call, this sounds a little boomer or Gen X of me, a real channel, is going on the list for me this week.
0: So it took me a second to figure out as well. Now, I'll admit, once I knew it was on NBCSN, I was at home, and through my streaming provider, I was able to just find that channel. I didn't have to go to the Peacock app. I ran into this. I think I'm not as irritated now as I was 6 months ago. I think there was some maybe random Big 12 basketball game that was on Peacock, and I was like, what are you talking about? And then I realized I could watch it through NBCSN, through the streaming platform. So that's maybe when I was more outraged the first time, and now I'm used to it. But I'm kind of with you. I mean, even the NFL, who loves streaming providers now and has all these different options, even their, what is it? They do that one wild card game that's only on either ESPN Plus or it's only on Peacock as well. That's one particular game. And it's the NFL, and it's not an entire series that you're having to find on another app. So I they're all doing it. This is not just a baseball thing, but I'm kind of with you where it feels like come playoff time, all these leagues should give you the option to just find it on a normal, you know, basic cable channel, if you will.
1: Yeah, I just, it's so frustrating. And here's, like, Penn State Wisconsin last weekend was on Peacock, I think it was. And you don't even get real commercials. I would take real commercials whose volume is blasting through my TV at twice the level of the game audio instead of the same three promos for Chicago Fire for an entire three-hour game.
0: Yeah, the MLB would do this for years. It'd have, like, the same, like, swoosh sound effect, like, over and over and on. That was worse. I'm kind of with
1: you. I hear that sound in my nightmares, Alex.
0: Yeah, you would think that you would think also waves, the sound of the ocean would be relaxing, but not when it's the same 5 second ocean sound repeated over and over and over and over. And that's exactly what we get. All right, so that's what you're adding on the list. I'll go, I guess, a little more serious with this. And look, I think we've for years have all given our opinions on the whole Deshaun Watson situation. He, of course, has the Cleveland Browns off to a 3-1 start. They did beat the Pittsburgh Steelers on Thursday Night Football. And from a football end, Chris, look, he's playing some pretty damn good football. He had a great first half, I thought, in particular, against Pittsburgh. We can talk about how well he is playing football, but it was just kind of weird, maybe even gross, how Amazon, from start to finish, from the pregame show to the postgame show, decided to paint Deshaun Watson's career and this recent history of his as some redemption story, as if he was put in a terrible spot that somebody else put him in, as if he was the victim. And yet throughout the pregame interview and even postgame with Tony Gonzalez's comments, a lot of, man, I'm really proud of him. He's been through so much. It's great to see him overcome all this. Did people forget what he was accused of and the 25 plus women that accused him of sexual assault? He put himself in that situation. He's not the victim. I don't know. It was weird, man. It was clearly something they decided going into this game on Amazon that they were going to highlight and paint him as the victim almost. I didn't get it.
1: It was gross. It was ick. It gave me the ick, as the kids say, because the Taylor Rooks interview pregame, Deshaun talking over and over about all he's had to go through. Look, I get it. You had a big Achilles injury. You've had two of them now. Physically, like you said, from the standpoint of let's just evaluate what he's done as a football player. If that were all we were evaluating, maybe this would be a great redemption story. Coming back from multiple Achilles injuries and starting to maybe look like that guy he was in Houston. But you cannot erase, like you said, what he was accused of doing and the credible accusations that came against him. And to talk about that or just gloss over it as Amazon wanted to do and act like it never even happened. It was gross. It gave me the ick. And it's part of the reason people don't like Deshaun Watson. And a big part of the reason, I believe, aside from his performance in the preseason and the first couple of weeks of the season, that Browns fans are just waiting at the drop of a hat to boo this man if he doesn't play well.
0: And he just never showed remorse. I mean, it's, if we want to really like simplify it, even to the bare minimum, never really showed remorse throughout the whole situation. All right, that is the list here on BetMGM Game Day. Up next, though, we got baseball playoffs continuing later on this afternoon. Let's take a look at each of these series, some picks around them, the storylines coming up next on Westwood One Sports.
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1: 9 o'clock out here on BetMGM Game Day. Alex Gold, Chris Mack with you, getting you set for college football Saturday, NFL Sunday, and of course, postseason Saturday here in Major League Baseball as well. A divisional series will get going. That's how we'll start things off this hour as well as we get ready for the White Sox and Guardians first up. You guys can interact with us throughout this conversation and throughout the show as well by calling or texting in at 310-840-4910. 310-840-4910. Also, you can hit us up on YouTube and Twitch. Just search BetMGM Tonight. You'll be able to pull up the chat there, watch the show, and interact with us here throughout the show. We're on till 1 o'clock Eastern time, getting set for the start of these baseball games. And for the whole layout of the schedule, for those wondering, I mean, it is wall-to-wall baseball mixed in, man. It's great. 1 o'clock, we get White Sox Guardians. 4 o'clock, Braves Dodgers. 6:30 tonight, Yankees Rays. And then out west, or I guess it's not out west, but it features a team from out west, we've got at 8:30 the Padres and the Brewers there in Milwaukee for game one. We criticize baseball a lot for how they do scheduling and everything. I love the way this thing is laid out today. I know it's on College Football Saturday, and so like you're going to get a multi-screen setup for sure. But I don't know about you. I think we all knew the Yankees would be in primetime. There's no shock there. But I like how this schedule lays out, and I think we're in for maybe the most entertaining series right out of the gate. I don't know if you agree. I know it's not the biggest markets. Maybe I'm a little biased here in AL Central country. But White Sox, Guardians. The White Sox are the most entertaining team to watch right now in baseball. They enter this game as a plus 125 dog on the money line. And series pricing over at BetMGM, you can see as well, they're around plus 125, Guardians minus 150. They feel like just, I don't want to say team of destiny. I don't think they're going to win the World Series. That's a bit strong, but they're loose. They're playing with fun. It reminds me a lot, frankly, of the 2014 Royals run, if I'm being honest, with a team that kind of came out of nowhere but was young and fun. And to me, they very well could end up in the ALCS, and then we can have a different conversation. But I like them quite a bit in this series, and they, of course, are very familiar with the pitching that the Guardians are going to bring to the table. And that's really the story in this series, is how do they handle the Guardians pitching? Because from a hitting and power perspective, it's not even close. The White Sox have the edge in the home run department.
2: Yeah, I want to see if they can, if that was a true bounce back, the games against Houston, and they get back to looking like they did for really the bulk of the regular season, Alex, or if they sort of revert back to September form, which was not great. Like you said, relying on a lot of young, both teams really are relying on a lot of young guys, both in their lineup and their rotation to produce for them, which does make it maybe the most interesting series from just a baseball fan perspective. If you're not one of those people, if you're a baseball first person, if you're okay, if you've got multiple screens on today or only one TV, or you're out somewhere and you got to watch one thing on your phone and you're the person that's going to watch baseball over college football today, the best game, like you said, I think comes right out of the gate. Because these two teams know each other really well. You had the Guardians chase down the White Sox for the division title. And just from a pure baseball perspective, with all these young guys involved on both sides, I think that's the differentiator here, is the Guardians do have just a little bit more experience, obviously, with some of the guys who've been through these playoff scenarios before. But a lot of young names involved on both sides. And I want to see if the White Sox young guys can get over that sort of, I guess I would call it, September hangover, because they knew they were going to the postseason. It was a matter of whether they were going to win the division or not, though, and they didn't look like themselves down the stretch. And if they don't look like themselves just one or two games against Cleveland, that's enough in a five-game series to shut it down. And if Cleveland's pitching does, in fact, shut down the White Sox offense, then they'll be moving on. I would lean Cleveland in the series, just because I do think the pitching will give them the advantage, having the couple days of rest to set up your rotation the way you want to, having Parker Messick go in game one, all of that. I would lean Cleveland in this series because I want to see if the White Sox can bounce back from a rough September. And I don't know if two games against, really, let's just be honest, a mid Astros team is enough to get you pointed in the right direction.
1: I'm with you on the Astros not putting up a fight. Can't argue with that. Yeah. I mean, that was an Astros team, as we all know, in AL West that, you know, if people could actually eliminate a division from a postseason based on win totals, they would have been eliminated. You know, it's weird, though, the White Sox, I guess the encouraging part for me for the White Sox, even if we want to look at Houston and say, OK, it was the Astros, is the White Sox were able to manufacture runs not just with the long ball, which has been the story all year. I think four of their 13 runs were from the home run ball. So only two home runs that they had in the series, which to me was a good sign because we know the power will be there. But I'm with you on what it's going to come down to in this series. You know, even if we maybe have different opinion on who ultimately takes this series, just, you know, Gavin Williams and the Guardians pitching and their strikeout numbers compared to a White Sox team that strikes out, the fifth highest amount in the league. That'll be the difference. If Gavin Williams and that rotation come out and make this a situation where the White Sox are having to win, you know, 3-2 type of games, 3-1 type of games, then yeah, that's going to favor the Guardians. I think the White Sox want this, of course, to be the can you win 6-4 type of game. I think they want the higher scoring game, and we saw that play out in the series all year.
2: Yeah, I that pitching for the Guardians, if I'm a White Sox fan, scares me. I know you make a great point about the White Sox manufacturing runs in those games down in Houston, but you're going to have a hard time manufacturing runs against Guardians starting pitching in more than one or two of these games. You're going to have a game. If you're going to win this thing, if you're the White Sox, I think it's going to go five. You're going to have at least one game where the big bats show up and you go yard several times. And we haven't seen enough of that down the stretch from the White Sox. So that's the biggest question for me. Can the power get back on track really quick, right out of the gate in this series?
1: The next game up this afternoon will be the Braves and the Dodgers. The Braves, the only team that needed all three games to advance out of wild card weekend. They got it done against the Phillies, of course, earlier this week. They take on the Dodgers. We know the story about the Dodgers going for the three-peat and what kind of company that would put them in. They're not the top seed in the National League. That would be the Brewers. That'll only matter if we get a Game 7, I guess, in an NLCS or something. Other than that, it really doesn't mean a whole lot at this point in time. Shohei Ohtani and his bat, you know, we know what he's capable of, but it's interesting. You have to go back to August 18th, the last time he hit a home run, and I'm sure these nagging injuries are a part of it. What kind of chance do you give the Braves? I feel like everybody's assuming this thing is just going to be a cakewalk for the Dodgers here. I'm not so sure. I think the Braves lose the series. Let me be clear. I think the Dodgers advance here, but I don't think this is a sweep or anything like that, and I feel like everybody's assuming it is. Even if tonight or this afternoon probably will be a bit ugly given the pitching situation, we don't know how the Braves are going to attack it. This is why I like betting individual games more than overall series pricing, because series pricing, you know, I'm not betting the Dodgers at my, you know, what were they for the series right now? I believe
2: -220, I think.
1: Is it 220 for the series as well? Yeah, like I'm not betting that for series pricing.
2: Yeah. I actually think the Dodgers are right to be upset in this series. And if I were going to bet it, which I haven't decided if I'm going to yet or not, I would wait until after game one. Because, look, I know this all flies in the face of what I just said. I think the Dodgers are going to win game one. I think Skubal will probably pitch well enough. The Braves are throwing a bullpen game out there. I think down 1-0 in a five-game series is an uphill climb, obviously. You got to win 3 out of 4. But there's a chance we see Chris Sale twice in those last four games. I wouldn't be surprised if this gets to a game five that Sale goes on what would be short rest. You saw him pitch at the end of game three of the wild card. That's basically like him throwing a bullpen in between starts. That doesn't really affect him at all. I would suspect we get him back out there for game two, and you've still got Tyler Mahle to throw as well. And the inconsistency of the Dodgers offense all year, I think, has to be a concern. If you're one of those Dodgers fans who just expects them to steamroll their way to a three-peat, I think it's going to be an uphill battle the whole way. I'm not saying the Dodgers can't win a World Series. It's going to be an uphill battle the whole way, because even if you get through Atlanta, you got to get through Milwaukee most likely, and you got to get through the Rays, the Guardians, whatever comes out of the other side. And this offense has been too inconsistent for me to believe that they can produce for an entire month against that level of starting pitching. And I think we're going to see that start as soon as game two of this series against the Braves. if the Braves lose game one, as I suspect they will because they're throwing a bullpen game out there, they're going to be better than 2-1 to win the series. Really good return, and I think they're capable of doing it if we get two Chris Sale starts. Even if he only goes, say, maybe four innings in game five, if we get to that point, I really like the way Sale has been the lighthouse in the storm for the Braves all year, even when they haven't played well. Mally has been impeccable since coming over at the deadline. You get three starts from those two guys in the last four games, you're capable of losing game one, even in a five-game series, and coming back to win the series. I really like the Braves.
1: From a betting angle, I'm totally understand your thought process on game two. I think, yeah, you're spot on with the way to bet it. If you're trying to back the Braves, you probably should wait. I mean, I would be fairly stunned. I know it's baseball, but fairly stunned if they won today with Skubal getting the nod. And that was interesting, too. You know, we could probably touch on Skubal, not Yamamoto or anybody else getting the start right away. Look, you can't go wrong. I mean, that's the luxury if you have the Dodgers. Oh, right. Oh no, they had to go Skubal. How dare you start him in a game one? But that was kind of interesting, just the thought process there. I think you're right that it'll be 2-1 at least, probably maybe 220, 225. Or so for the Braves after today if they lose. Now, on the flip side, if somehow, some way, and it is baseball, it can happen. If the Braves were to take game one, then it's the reverse thinking. What kind of number can I get the Dodgers at? Because I would still think everybody would hammer that. I mean, what would that go down to? They'd still be the favorites, but what is it? What are they down to? Are they minus 170? Are they minus 150?
2: Yeah.
1: Or is it even, or is it still close to like 190 or something because they know the public's going to still be all over the Dodgers?
2: I don't know. I mean, when you talk about the idea of Sale and Mally maybe combining to start three games in the last four, if the Braves were able to win game one, you might be able to get the Dodgers as cheap as what? Minus 150, maybe even less than that. So I don't know. But game one, I don't think this will be one of those series where everybody will react to game one and maybe overreact in some ways and say, oh, yeah. But I think this will go the distance, and it's all about whether the Dodgers offense can consistently create runs against Sale and Mally in the back end of the series.
1: All right, then we got the Padres and the Brewers also on the National League side. We saw the Padres handle the Cubs very easily in their quick two games they need in a three-game series there. The Padres, as you can see, plus 165 on the money line over at BetMGM. The Brewers minus 200. The total is sitting at 7. It seems oversimplifying it, but at least initially it's about Jacob Mizrowski and how on earth the Padres are going to handle him. He held opposing batters to a 157 average this season. That, in fact, is the lowest in history for an ERA title qualifier. We know the story around him. And it's interesting. Does that win out, or is it the Padres who actually have fared well against 100 plus mile per hour fastballs throughout the season? Fared well is relative, but compared to their peers, 137 average against that velocity was not bottom of the league, but it certainly wasn't as strong as you would have liked. I don't know about you. I always think pitching typically wins out in a series like this, especially in a best of five. And Mizrowski and the Brewers, to me, are fresh. They're ready to roll. I like Milwaukee quite a bit in this series.
2: Yeah, and the best record in baseball at home. I think they were tied with the Rays, 55 wins at home this year. So I really like – if you were going to bet for a three-game sweep in any of these series – I would bet on this one. I know the Padres have been a ton of fun down the stretch. I know they've got a great home field atmosphere as well, but I really see Milwaukee winning the first two at home of this one. And then it's just a matter of whether they win it in three or four. And I think they've got a good chance to win it in three. The way they scratch out runs, the way they play defense, they do all the fundamental things right behind the excellent starting pitching. So I really like the Brewers in this series, and I have a hard time finding a way, unless the Padres are able to, like you said, connect with those 100 plus mile an hour fastballs and send them deep, and maybe get the Brewers on their heels in game one, game two, and send it back home, maybe even in this series. I have a hard time seeing the Padres winning a best of five against Milwaukee, given the pitching advantage.
1: And if it needed to get to a fourth or fifth game, you just brought up Chris Sale in the prior series and getting him for two starts. Mm-hmm. The Brewers would not only do they have the home field, but you would get Mizorowski for two if needed.
2: Yeah.
1: And you and I don't think necessarily they would need that, but if they did, that's always in their back pocket as well. Oddly enough, while the Padres were a lot of fun to watch, I think there's a chance this is the widest gap of a series that we see here in the divisional round. Okay, then the game right before that. I don't know why I skipped over the Yankees, but I did. Yankees, Rays, a little bit earlier in the evening. First one up in the primetime slate. The Rays and the Yankees, you can see over on YouTube and Twitch. The Yankees plus 115 on the money line. The Rays minus 139. The total is at 7. And I just continue to be amazed by the fact that the Yankees are not only Max Fried, but Cam Schlittler, got to say that one a little slow, what he continues to do in the postseason, specifically the wild card round, that's 2 years in a row, career high in pitches. He continues to be dominant here. I do you think it's about the pitching, or do you think it's whether or not Aaron Judge is actually on this roster, in the lineup, effective? I know Ken Rosenthal made some comments yesterday saying he doesn't think just Aaron Judge's presence alone is worth basically having him in the lineup. He's going to have to be. Is he going to be effective if he's in the lineup?
2: And I tend to agree with Ken. Like, I don't know if I were Aaron Boone, I don't know if I would press to get Judge in there just to say I have Judge's name written on the lineup card for this series. Because the Yankees have proven to me over the course of this year, can the defense be scary at times? Yes. Can the starting pitching falter at times, especially behind Schlittler? Yes. And we'll see Garrett Cole in game one, who's had his ups and downs this year. But this is so undefinable. There's no stat for it. They come up with the big hits when they need them. When the momentum is swinging their way, they capitalize on it. It is that weird thing about the Yankee mystique. And look, I'm not a Yankee fan, but it's just real, especially when you're playing in the Bronx. And so I think that clutch gene that exists in a few of these guys, even if they're relatively inexperienced in the postseason for a Yankees roster, is what will push this to 5. And I really think if they drag the Rays out into the deep water of some tight, low-scoring ball games, especially late in the series, the Yankees have more than just the chance to win this series. I wouldn't be shocked at all to see them win this series. And then you get to the ALCS, and then you've got Judge closer to 100% in a longer series where you are going to need him, especially against, let's presume it's the Guardians and that rotation. So as much as you upset some guy who's currently flipping a pizza over his head in the Bronx when you skipped over this game, Alex, this one for me is as fascinating as White Sox Guardians, because either team can win it, obviously, but I am leaning Yankees just because if Cole pitches remotely well in game one, and then you're able to get Schlittler twice, if this thing, like I said, gets dragged out in the deep water of a 5-game series, I like the Yankees to win 3.
1: Yeah, we saw it was pretty obvious in the Red Sox series. And I know Boston, you know, their season was up and down. And by no means are the Rays, the Boston Red Sox, the Rays far better. I think the Rays did even overachieve this year. But in that series, 2-game series, the Yankees hit 4 homers and also had 45 whiffs in just two games. I mean, that's the story of the Yankees and what they're going to be able to do perhaps throughout this series against Tampa. Again, that one a little bit later on this evening with the Yankees slight dogs at plus 115. We'll talk some more baseball a little bit later on in the show as well as we get closer to first pitch of the first game of the day, the Guardians and the White Sox. But let's get back to the NFL and start to go through at least the early slate in week 4 of the NFL, including an early start tomorrow in London. Maybe not the sexiest game, but we'll go through that, and a must-win spot perhaps for a few teams as well right here on Westwood One Sports.
0: Week 4 features some tasty tussles, including the undefeated Bills welcoming a desperate Patriots team to Buffalo and a battle of unbeaten division rivals between the Chiefs and Raiders in Vegas. We're not even a month into the NFL season, and things are already wild. Westwood One Sports.
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1: 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Alex Gold, Chris Mack with you here on BetMGM Game Day. Here in about 20 minutes, we will get to the sounds of the week, including former Steelers head coach, a man that you covered for multiple years there in Pittsburgh, having 4 million viewers on YouTube for his Minecraft city, which was unbelievable.
2: This has been the story of the week in our home, Alex. I cannot describe to you enough how much my 13-year-old son has wanted to talk about Mike Tomlin's Minecraft city, to the extent that I got a Minecraft tutorial from my son last night, and he made me sit there and help him build in Minecraft for an hour. It was better than watching the Penn State game, admittedly, but I did not think we would get to this point. Here we are.
1: Yeah, look, I've never played Minecraft, but I was fascinated with the entire thing, the clips I was seeing put out. So we'll get to some of the sounds from that in just a bit. We can talk more about Mike Tomlin's, 12-year run on Minecraft and what he's been able to do. And he's out here.
2: You know how many playoff games he won in those 12 years, Alex? Three.
1: I think I saw someone do the breakdown in the splits. Yeah. And I'm sure people in Pittsburgh are reacting, you know, perfectly and calmly and everything. So yes, we will totally get to rational. That. I mean, he's out here talking like he's a real estate developer trying to showcase you and sell you on a high rise condo as if you're actually moving into it. It was insane. So we'll get to that in the sounds of the week. You guys can always interact with us on the phone line at 310-840-4910, 310-840-4910. Let's get to the early slate, at least, in the NFL action in week 4. Starts in London, the Colts and the Commanders. This got up to 4.5 at one point. It's down to 3.5 in favor of Indy. The total sitting at 47.5 as this one's 9:30 a.m. Eastern time kickoff. We know injury-wise, no Jaden Daniels with the elbow, nasty elbow injury. And then the late injury that popped up yesterday afternoon, I have admittedly not seen an update today. We have to wait till tomorrow. But Terry McLaurin now is questionable for this game as well to go with it. It's not a game that I have a whole lot of interest in from a betting angle, I'll be honest with you. If I had to, I'll say this about the Colts. I think for a team that has one win, a team that has a pitiful defense, Daniel Jones the last 2 weeks has started to play some pretty good football. He started to look a little bit more like pre-Achilles injury Daniel Jones, and we know Jonathan Taylor is always going to be a factor. I think if you had to pick a bet in this game, I would lean towards the over just because I think the Colts defense will allow Marcus Mariota and company to move the football a little bit. I know the Commanders are feeling good off the win against Seattle, but I still think the Colts are the better team. The problem is, if I'm getting it at that 4.5 number that you see on your screen, I'm absolutely not betting it. You can maybe talk me into the Colts at 3.5.
2: Yeah, I wouldn't bet this game if I weren't already up doing the Sunday edition of BetMGM Game Day tomorrow morning with Clay Harbor and Kate Constable. I would not be watching this game. I know that's sacrilegious. It's football. We're supposed to watch football anytime. It would be a classic roll out of bed, sleep in on a Sunday morning. Catch it late first quarter. And while I'm, making breakfast, I'm kind of side eyeing the game. But I will be up, so I will be watching this. And you're right, the Colts defense is terrible. Marcus Mariota always seems to do just enough when he's called upon. And if this were a Colts defense that were able to force some turnovers and not give the ball away themselves, maybe I'd feel like they've got a better chance in this game. Because, like you said, Daniel Jones has played a little bit better. Jonathan Taylor is always going to be present and available for you to sort of find some balance in the offense. And Tyler Warren has started to become a little bit more of the game plan over the last week or two as well. 9 catches on 10 targets last week. I think that's good enough for the Colts to, score 19 and win an ugly game as they did Sunday against the Texans. I just don't know if – I said this a week ago. the Colts are an offense that has to stitch together those 12, 13, 14 play drives to get any points out of it. And I don't know how often they're going to be able to do that. Maybe against Washington, it's a little bit more prevalent. But if I were forced to bet this game, I would probably lean under, actually. I think we're going to get a relatively ugly, jet-lagged London game between the Colts and the Commanders.
1: One trend to back up what you said, at least when it comes to the under. Daniel Jones, 15-60, the under in non-conference games, if you believe in that kind of trend. Also, favorites in international games, 42-15-1 as an outright winner, 35-23 against the spread, including an 11-5 record when both teams are under 500, which is the case here entering the game. Some of you follow trends more than others. I always find the trends to be interesting heading into some games where I'm not as sold on either team whatsoever. So that's the early one. We continue into the 1 o'clock Eastern time slate. Now, here we go. This game is really interesting to me. Maybe it's not the showdown that we were all expecting based on the Patriots' recent performance, but still, Patriots at the Bills. The Bills with a chance to really distance themselves in the AFC East. Buffalo down to a 6.5-point favorite. The total is 48.5. I like New England when this thing was at 7 or 7.5, but this has gone down. A lot of it due to the injury news. Christian Gonzalez, yeah, not going to be available. A big loss in the secondary there for New England. Also, Barmore out for New England. If you can still find a 7 out there, and I think you can at BetMGM, I would still lean a little bit taking New England on the spread here with the points. If it's 6.5, no thank you whatsoever. Mm-hmm. I think this is a fade the public spot, though, a little bit. Everybody's high on Buffalo. Their offense looks great. That defense still will give up some points, though. They had 5 turnovers. They found a way to win thanks to the Chargers being the Chargers. I know everybody hates the Patriots right now, and Drake May's playing terrible. That, you know, and oddly enough, Chris, like, that's kind of why I like them to cover. I know that sounds ridiculous, but this feels it's never that simple in betting. It's never like, Drake May sucks. The Bills are rolling. Oh, this is an easy cover. No. This game's going to be way closer, in my opinion, than people think. But I'll admit the Gonzalez injury is a big problem.
2: Yeah, both the Christians, Gonzalez and Barmore. Barmore's been huge for that interior push up front that the Patriots have been getting and getting after quarterbacks. Saw them terrorize Aaron Rodgers a couple weeks ago. Josh Allen is not Aaron Rodgers. Allen's much more mobile, obviously. But I do think 7 points in a divisional matchup with two playoff caliber teams, and despite New England's slow start, I still think they're a playoff caliber team, if not a division winning caliber team. That's a big spread. So I do think this, if you're looking to bet this, this would be a fade the public spot. And if you can get the 7, there is reason to look at New England to keep this close, because their defense, it has been very good. And again, I know they're missing both the Christians, and that is big for them. There is a world, a dimension where the Bills run away with this thing. I just think after the way they've started, after the way the Patriots have started, this is a little bit more of a regression to the mean kind of game where the Bills win, but it's not necessarily by more than a touchdown. It's not some wide, comfortable margin. Maybe I'll be proven wrong tomorrow and the Drake May troubles continue. But I would suspect that Buffalo's defense isn't terrible, but it's not very good either. So I think if there's a spot for May to get back on track, this could be it, even if it's in a Bills win that ends up, you know, being by 3 or 4 points.
1: I think this could be a popular teaser game for a lot of people. And for those that don't bet, what we're talking about is a lot of times you can tease it up or down 6 points, 6.5 points. What's more likely, though, if we talk about teasing it up or down, what's more likely are that the Patriots win outright, which essentially might be what we're talking about if you tease Buffalo, tease Buffalo down just to win? Or do you think that the Bills blow out the Patriots by 13.5, 14 points?
2: Oh, boy. If you made me choose one of those two extremes, Alex, I think I would lean towards the Bills runaway. I think that, I just have a hard time seeing New England getting all the way back on track. I do think this is a spot where May can, find some equilibrium, find his sea legs a bit. But I don't know if it's to the extent that they slow down the Bills' offense again without both of the Christians in there, Gonzalez and Barmore.
1: We continue through the early window, and in this early window, at least, my favorite game of the entire weekend, Jags-Bengals. Two offenses that have looked really impressive at times, although it's a Cincinnati team that is coming off a loss to your Pittsburgh Steelers there. Joe Burrow fumbling the ball late in that game. The Jags are 2.5-point underdogs. They just beat up the Patriots, who we were just talking about. Big time win last week. The total at 51.5. I think this is a bit of a prove it type of game. I don't know if you agree. I mean, I probably both think these are playoff teams. Maybe divisional winners as well. I certainly had both these teams winning their respective divisions in preseason, but at the same time, you know, you look at who these teams have beat and you look at who their losses are against. You know, the Jags won losses against Denver, but who have they really beat? We just talked about a Patriots team that's not playing all that well. You've got a Jags team that beat the Browns in week one. That looks like a more impressive win.
2: Maybe a little better.
1: Maybe they're better than we thought. And then Cincinnati, kind of similar thing. They beat the Bucs by a touchdown, I think it was, in week one. Their defense gave up 30-plus to Tampa. Now we know what Tampa has looked like. They're winless. So it's kind of a prove-it spot. Can Cincinnati show that they can, in my opinion, stop or slow down a top offense? A lot of talk about the Cincy defense revamping it and how they're better. They certainly are more opportunistic, but I'm not convinced yet that they can slow down top offenses, and this is going to be a great test for them tomorrow.
2: I think Jacksonville's fascinating. They were 4-3 at the bye last year, Alex. Since then, they've won 11 of 13 games, regular season games, and the average margin of victory was 18.8 points. When they've won big a lot of times. Now, again, like you said, they're in the AFC South, so they're playing the Titans, they're playing the Colts, they're playing, you know, you talked about their opponents the first few weeks, haven't necessarily been the most impressive, and a lot of that success has come at home. They've won six straight at home. This one's going to be played at Paul Brown Stadium, or whatever they call that place in Cincinnati now. I think it's a prove it game on both sides. It really is, because we haven't seen the Joe Burrow offense quite get fully on track yet. They had their moments against Houston, obviously the acrobatic Jamar Chase catch in the corner of the end zone. They had some moments in that loss to the Steelers with both Chase and another acrobatic catch, this one by Higgins in the front corner of the end zone. So I want to see if Joe Burrow and the Bengals offense can get completely on track. I do think the Bengals defense is going to provide the stiffest test Jacksonville has seen to this point. Again, this is on the road. One of the biggest keys for Jacksonville has been winning the turnover battle, though. And we saw, at least against the Steelers, Burrow once again in crunch time coughs up the football. Jacksonville's second in the league with a +4 turnover margin. If they can get that key turnover late, maybe that's what swings this one. I would be inclined to take the Jags and the points if I were betting on this one. But you're right. I think this is probably the best 1 o'clock matchup we've got on the slate tomorrow.
1: I want to sneak in one more game, and I'm only doing this game because I want to talk about J.J. McCarthy getting traded. But the Cardinals are at the Giants. Anywhere from 1.5-point favorites are the Cards, 2.5 in a couple spots as well. The total is sitting at 44.5. It is 2.5 at BetMGM. It's still Jameis, at least for one more week, right? I mean, he had 118-some-odd yards last week, and their win against a really bad Tennessee team. We know he came in due to the injury. Unfortunately, Jackson Dart out for the year. Then during the week, J.J. McCarthy traded for a late-round draft pick to the Giants. They say it's just for depth. We'll see about that. I think Jameis' days might be numbered as the starter. Do you think this is the last start for Jameis, or does he get another one? If let's say he loses this game, because I think the Cardinals are winning, by the way. He loses and okay. He has, you know, his typical two picks and a .185 through the air.
2: I think it's going to depend. I don't think Jameis gets bounced immediately for J.J. McCarthy. I think this is going to be a slower process that we see over the next couple of weeks, just because of the defenses that the Giants are playing.

0: at Washington. They get the Saints, whose defense has been hit or miss through the first few weeks of the season. And then they're at Houston before a bye. I think maybe they want to get, knowing Harbaugh and how he likes to handle things, maybe want to get McCarthy more up to speed with the offense before they throw him into the deep water. This is, we talk sometimes about like irresistible forces against immovable objects. When you've got, you know, really good offenses going up against the best defenses, this is a very resistible force, the Giants offense under Jameis Winston, against a very movable object, the Cardinals defense, that has given up 67 points in the last 2 weeks. And I think that's the most interesting thing here is, can the Giants actually start generating some offense against this Cardinals defense that has struggled so mightily the last 2 weeks? And can the Cardinals get back to looking more like that team they were in week one? I know the Chargers have ended up being a mess, but can Jacoby Brissett manage the football? Can he lean on Trey McBride, who's third in the league in receptions, and march their way up and down the field a couple times? The Giants dealing with the absence of Brian Burns, obviously. They're beat up as well. Javon Holland's been key in forcing turnovers on the back end of the defense. So, again, I think it's key to the Cardinals that they protect the football, lean into the run game as much as they can, even though it hasn't generated a ton for them, and Trey McBride at the tight end spot. And I don't think Jameis gets bounced during or immediately after this game. I would probably actually lean on the Giants if I'm laying less than a field goal, because I just think this is going to be an ugly game, Alex. I think this is, much like the Colts and Texans a week ago, I think this is a classic 1917 kind of game.
1: Cardinals, 41% or so of their third downs are converting right now. One of the top time of possession teams in football. We'll see if that factors in again, taking on the Giants tomorrow in the 1 Eastern time slate. We'll continue going through that early slate throughout the show. Also, of course, a interesting afternoon slate as well. A couple 3-0 teams squaring off in Vegas with the Chiefs and Raiders. A matchup that we haven't seen in a while between those two teams, both being undefeated. Actually, the first time both undefeated meeting up this late in the season since the 70s. All right, up next, though, let's get to the sounds of the week. Mike Tomlin, of course, going to headline that as he's all in, or has been all in, it turns out. And Minecraft, we'll talk about it right here on BetMGM Game Day.
2: Ryan Radke here from Sunday Night Football on Westwood One. 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Jared Goff and Detroit escaped the tight game with a home win in Week 3. Now they travel to Carolina to take on Bryce Young and the Panthers, hoping to bounce back from a loss. 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
1: 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Coming up in about 15 minutes, we'll talk about one of the big trades that went down this week. The biggest trade, that is, and that involves the Pittsburgh Steelers, the Dallas Cowboys. What does it mean for the future of the Cowboys, the future of Joey Porter Jr.? We'll get into all that. Talk about a Cowboys team, of course, coming off that loss in Rio with a massive coaching blunder at the end and a lot of financial decisions on the horizon for Jerry Jones and company. But first, let's get to the sounds of the week. We teased it in the last segment. Mike Tomlin is going to be a media star if he's not already, man. I think I feel more convinced now than ever that he's not getting back into coaching. And yes, the Minecraft stream that he did with 4.1 million people watching it when it aired has me convinced more than ever. Take a listen to Mike Tomlin showing off his, 12-plus-year-old Minecraft city.
2: A little interesting project in each project. In this one, I had a little basement speakeasy. And that's what this area represents, bar. With a window that kind of looked into the pool, I thought was cute. Again, I use a lot of glowstone early on, not because I like the glowstone, I really didn't, but lighting was important to make sure I had enough lighting on certain aspects and areas, particularly when I was building underground, where I didn't have the benefit of windows and so forth. And so this was a cool little underground speakeasy, employee work area, kitchen, etc. For the little restaurant. Again, I always just wanted to kind of appropriately represent all spaces and public areas. And so that's an example of the main floor and some detail around the very first building that I built.
3: I don't even know what
1: you're in Pittsburgh. What's been the reaction in Pittsburgh? Because I, from someone that didn't have him coaching a football team I cover, I kind of love right. it. I'm fascinated with it. He clearly is passionate about it. He clearly is dedicated to it. The detail is absolutely insane. The thought process, he's acting like he truly is a landlord, and he's out here trying to sell you on why he put the bathroom in this spot and the couch in this spot. It's crazy.
3: We've got heated floors over here. It's wild the way he talks about it. And you still get the same Tomlin mannerisms that he had when he was coaching. I mentioned earlier, my son's been fascinated by this. And he even pointed out to me, he's like, he says so forth about 35 times in as many minutes. He's still got the old coaching Tomlinisms in his vocabulary. This is a man. The reaction among Steeler fans, Alex, has been, this is a man who hadn't won a playoff game since 2016. I get it. Everybody needs work-life balance, yada, yada, yada. Dick Vermeil used to sleep on a cot in his office because he was that dedicated to the game. A lot of Steeler fans have a hard time with this, I'll be honest, because for 12 years, this man, somebody did the math on it too. And even given what he built, even if it took him 12 years to build it, he was still probably spending, I think, a good 4 or 5 hours a week on this thing, which is like, you couldn't spend 4 or 5 hours figuring out how to fix the middle of your zone defense or how to bring an extra rusher unblocked. Like, Mike, what were we doing that this drew so much of your energy and attention when you were trying to find a quarterback after Ben Roethlisberger retired, when you were trying to just win a playoff game for the final decade of your tenure in Pittsburgh? It is amusing. It is funny. It is something to watch Mike Tomlin embrace his new role in the media. But it's also like, bro, if I were an NFL head coach, I'm just an average everyday schlub now, Alex. I can't find the time to play Minecraft. My kid just taught me how to play it last night. I couldn't find the time to spend 5 hours a week on Minecraft and build an entire city. I can't imagine being an NFL coach and having that kind of time.
4: And I don't have the patience to play a game like that based on the way he was talking about building. There's no chance. And like for me, I would also need the simulation aspect. And what I mean by that is just building it. And then now what? Like I would want it to be connected to like the video game The Sims, where I could then actually have characters move in and live. Because otherwise, I don't know what the point is anymore. And I get it. Minecraft is one of the most popular games in the world right now. I understand. But like, for me, no way. I'm amazed with the detail. I get it. If I was a Steelers fan, why I would be like, hey, wait a second. But 4 hours, even if it's 4 hours a week, I mean, I think we'd probably be amazed what some coaches do as a hobby. Like nobody would have guessed this about Mike Tomlin 5 years ago. So now I would love to go through and guess what we think each coach in the NFL does their hobby. That could be a fun game. The only coach that I'm convinced that doesn't do anything non-football each week is like Andy Reid. I think there's no chance he does anything other than football.
3: I'd bet a lot of coaches are into like bodybuilding or training. Like Sean McVay is definitely his Instagram algorithm is filled with dudes talking about how to hit the peak of your tricep when you're doing pull downs. I mean, there are coaches like that, but yeah, I'd love to see what each coach is, hobby is, and then everybody could get as mad as Steeler fans that their coach even had his hobby when they're losing playoff games.
4: Yeah, I mean, for his sake, luckily it came out post coaching career. Could you imagine if this was something you guys learned in the middle of the playoff win drought? My goodness. All right, he's Chris Mack. I'm Alex Gold. That's the sound of the week. Up next, let's continue talking about the Steelers, but also the Cowboys. Big trade, Joey Porter Jr. now in Dallas. What does it mean for their chances in a big decision?
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1: 10 o'clock out east here on BetMGM Game Day. Alex Gold, Chris Mack with you. We're on till 1 o'clock. We are also just 2 hours away from kickoff here of college football Saturday. And in about 20 minutes, Antonio Morales from The Athletic will join us. He's a national college football reporter. We certainly will talk about the multiple top 25 matchups, a couple top 10 matchups that are taking place. I think a lot of people paying attention to that first game of the day, or one of the first games of the day, with Alabama and Mississippi State. We'll discuss Kamario Taylor, who has been one of the great stories already in college football. We'll also get into some of the other talking points around college sports in general, as Chris and I alluded to all the way back in the first hour, the comments from Nick Saban, and I guess for that matter, John Calipari as well, around players getting paid more than assistant coaches and all that kind of stuff. We will get into in just a little bit. You guys can interact with us on the phones at 310-840-4910, 310-840-4910. You can also hit us up on Instagram, the Chris Mack, at Alex KC Gold, and of course over on YouTube and Twitch. Just search BetMGM Tonight. We got our chat up over there. You guys can interact with us as you're getting your Saturday going. We appreciate you hanging out with us. I do want to talk more about one of the bigger transactions we've had in the league in a bit, and that was involving Joey Porter Jr., and I don't have to tell you about that saga. You can fill us in even more on exactly how that has transpired, but ultimately it led to a trade out of Pittsburgh to the Dallas Cowboys, where Joey Porter gets sent over there. The Steelers get a 2028 second-round pick and a 2027 sixth-round pick, and this is right after the Cowboys, of course, had that heartbreaking loss, although I would argue very much self-inflicted, in Brazil, losing to the Ravens with how they handled the final drive offensively and certainly defensively, which set up a 56-yard game-winning field goal for Tyler Loop and the Baltimore Ravens. Let's start on the Pittsburgh side, and then I think the Dallas side is far more interesting, in my opinion, just because of the financial implications and the way Jerry Jones has set that team up now. Moving forward, was Joey Porter Jr. in your mind always getting traded in season? Was this a surprise? What part of this, I guess, wasn't surprising for you?
2: It was surprising to me that it happened when it did, late Wednesday night, early Thursday morning, and that the Steelers let it get to the point that it did, and that Joey Porter Jr. was willing to go this route. This is very much, Joey's represented by David Mulligetta's agency. If you paid any attention to Micah Parsons and his dispute with the Cowboys a year ago, or other big name players who were represented by Mulligetta, This is a tried and true method that his clients have pulled, going all the way back to, he's now a current Steeler, but when he was a Jacksonville Jaguar, Jalen Ramsey, when he wanted out of Jacksonville, very similar thing where you go, oh, my back, something in my back. I don't know if I can practice today. And then you're also in the middle of a contract dispute. I said this many times over. Joey valued himself at the Christian Gonzalez, Devin Witherspoon level, but I don't think is as good as those two. He's very good. I'll say that, but he's not as good as those two, and also didn't have the benefit of being a first round pick, Alex. So he didn't have a fifth year option that was picked up by the club and didn't have the advantage of negotiating from the same starting point as Gonzalez and Witherspoon. He was just going to play out the final year of his 4-year rookie deal this year at $4-4.5 million, whatever it may be, unless he signed an extension. He felt disrespected by that, especially because the Steelers went on an extension spree this offseason for a bunch of other guys, including Darnell Washington, Keanu Benton, Nick Herbig, a bunch of guys that you wouldn't consider stars yet, but are important second level pieces for the Steelers. So his level of disrespect, I guess, led to him pushing in this direction and playing out the David Mulligetta playbook, which led to him saying, oh, my back hurts today, I'll practice tomorrow. Or, you know, and the Steelers finally got to a point where it was untenable because they allowed him to do that. And I am convinced, had they played hardball with him, placed him on IR and said, hey, we've got to get additional imaging and scans done on your back if it's still bothering you, we're going to put you on the shelf for now, and then gotten to the offseason and tagged him, they would have been in a better place as far as negotiating leverage goes in the trade market. So I think the Steelers lost on this deal. I also think Joey Porter Jr. lost on this deal because he's still playing under the final year of his rookie deal. And on a defense that isn't as good as the Steelers' defense. The Steelers' defense hasn't been impeccable, but it's not as bad as the Cowboys' defense. And I think the Cowboys lost on this as well because, yeah, you get a rental basically for the rest of this year. But secondary isn't the most pressing concern for the Cowboys right now. I know they have some deficiencies there, but the concern for the Cowboys is that front seven that hasn't been able to stop the run, that's only generated two sacks through the first 3 weeks. So I don't know how much this immediately helps the Cowboys either. I think this was a no-win situation for everybody involved.
1: Yeah, I'm with you on the Joey Porter part. You know, we were talking about this even here locally in Kansas City. That's the part where I find interesting. He didn't get the deal anyway. Now he has to go play in Dallas, stay healthy first and foremost, and then play at a high level. And look, as you said, he is a very good football player, so I'm assuming he will play at a high level. But he's got to do both those things to then still try to get the deal. Maybe in Dallas, normally you would say, oh, if you give up draft assets, like that team is going to extend you. But I don't think it's 100% certainty that that's what happens. I assume it will be. My guess is now they're going to pay him and maybe not pay Pickens. And that's the part that I am actually really intrigued by. Bigger picture is what this does for the Cowboys long term. And yeah, we can get into, of course, what it does right now for a defense, as you pointed out, that, you know, has not made the strides people were hoping for. And a lot of it has to do with the run game and the run defense. But in the offseason, the Cowboys are going to have to either franchise tag George Pickens or pay him or tag and trade. We know that's going to be a massive deal, assuming he stays healthy. Broderick Jones is also in this situation as well. There's some money that is going to have to be delved out still big time for Jerry Jones. And that's the part that I don't get necessarily. Are you keeping everybody? How are you going to make this work financially?
2: Yeah, Jerry's got a lot of former Steelers high-end draft picks to extend this offseason. You mentioned Pickens, Broderick Jones. If he ever actually gets online and playing regularly, he'll also be an extension candidate. And Porter, and I don't think it's very similar. I think it's going to end up being very similar to the decision the Steelers made, which was we've spent a ton of money on defense already. We are pot committed on guys like TJ Watt and Nick Herbig, who I mentioned, who got a $100 million extension, even though he's their third edge rusher this offseason. We are committed to a lot of guys financially on the defensive side of the ball. Joey, A, we don't think you're on that level as the Gonzalez's and Witherspoons of the world, but we also don't want to commit the money to you as if you're on that level. And I think the Cowboys will probably end up assessing it pretty similarly. I think if Joey Porter Jr. gets paid this offseason, it's more than likely not in Dallas. And I think, to your point, he's going to have to play well this year. That's the thing. He's going to have to, which is going to be incredibly difficult in this defense for him to show up. And there's going to be a little bit of a savior complex from the fans. At least some of them, I would think, oh, we got Joey Porter Jr. This is going to help out everything. It's not going to help you get to the quarterback. It's not going to help you stop the run. So the expectations might be a little high for Porter in Dallas. If I were Jerry, I would focus more on getting the Pickens deal done. But, you know, the counter argument to that, and I'm now arguing against myself and going in circles, is I've already got CeeDee Lamb. What do I need George Pickens for as well? So, you know, but the way the Cowboys are currently constructed, deciding to extend Porter rather than Pickens would be a pivot in how you're doing business and a pivot away from building around Dak in the offense. I don't know if Jerry Jones has ever shown that he's got a greater propensity for building around defense than offense, going all the way back to the triplets of Aikman, Irvin, and Smith.
1: I would agree with you there, and I would have thought maybe it's eliminated now. I would have thought if we were discussing in-season trades for the Cowboys, everybody was keeping an eye on the Raiders, right, and Max Crosby, and would that have been the move? Well, A, the Raiders are winning football games. We'll talk about this game later on in the show, I'm sure. They're 3-0, surprising everybody right now, playing some pretty good football. They'll take on Kansas City tomorrow out in Vegas. And then Max Crosby, the report came out, I think, a week or two ago that after the whole thing fell through with Baltimore, they were looking at trading him to the Rams before Myles Garrett was traded there, and Max Crosby shut that down. So I don't know if Max Crosby is actually a candidate to get traded to the Cowboys anymore for a couple of reasons, but that would have been a more impactful trade. There's no question about that. I mean, one, he's just a better football player. Two, you said it, the defensive line is where they need help, not just getting after the quarterback, but also their rush defense, which has been atrocious. They're also giving up the second most yards in football. Third down defense is the worst in football. First downs allowed is the second worst in football. And last week, as much as we can talk about the personnel, for the first time, because I actually think Brian Schottenheimer has done a pretty good job, that was the first game where, to me, he cost them a football game. And in Baltimore, yes, has to make the play. Ultimately, the kick has to be made. I get it. But their execution on that final drive when Dak Prescott and company had that first and goal to only get a field goal and then to play such soft defense and allow Zay Flowers, their number one target in the offense, to be wide open in the middle of the field and field goal range was inexcusable. That was all on coaching, in my opinion.
2: Yeah, I you can't, and it started, you talked about the goal line series at the end of the fourth quarter. It starts with what I imagine was a quick instruction in Dak Prescott's ear before that third down snap at the goal line. Hey, quick check. If there's nothing there, chuck it away, when they had George Pickens open in the front corner of the end zone. And then to your point, to give Baltimore the touchback, to then play a defense that, for whatever reason, your safety decides to bite up on the crossing route and leave Flowers open in the middle. All of those decisions that led to the loss in Rio are going to be, if the Cowboys end up not paying off on what a lot of people expected them to be this year, which would be, hey, this is a better defense. They went out and added talent. They should compete for the division title, at the very least make the playoffs and maybe actually win a playoff game. If they don't pay off on those expectations, everybody's going to look back at the Ravens loss as one of those key losses in the year that maybe cost you positioning for a playoff spot, for a shot at the division title. And that's going to loop back around on Brian Schottenheimer. And if Jerry is forced to answer those questions, he doesn't like being uncomfortable. Jarrett will immediately pivot towards the head coach, and he'll be the one to get scapegoated for it. So just add that layer of drama on top of the already rich cake of, does Pickens get extended? Does Porter get extended? What does this roster look like, and how is it financially committed to each side of the ball going forward?
1: Looking at the Cowboys' divisional odds, too, you mentioned the division there, and that might be the saving grace for them, that nobody appears to be running away with that. There's questions about the Eagles, what just happened to them against Case Keenum and the Bears. We talked about the Commanders and their quarterback situation. The Giants also are starting Jameis Winston for the time being, maybe eventually J.J. McCarthy. So the Cowboys have that going for them. They're plus 230 at BetMGM right now. Second best odds to win the East. The Eagles are still the favorite at minus 135. The Giants 8-1. Commanders 9-1. I can't remember where you were at preseason on the East. I had the Cowboys winning the division, and they were the only playoff team. Or actually, I'm sorry, I had the Giants as a wild card team. So I did not have the Eagles making the postseason. That one might be a little dicey now for my Giants pick to go and be a wild card team, considering the situation. Do you think the Cowboys, though, at plus 230 still presents good value? Because I still like them at plus 230. Despite everything we just said about the defense, I still think offensively they're going to be in most games. And in the division, everybody can beat everybody, basically. But they certainly have a chance to beat anybody in their own division.
2: I think because of what we've seen with Philadelphia's offense, yes, I still think there's a clear path forward for the Cowboys to win the East, who, like you, I picked them to win the division as well, although I had the Eagles as a wild card team. Not to pivot too much from the Cowboys to the Eagles, but you know, that's the biggest question in this division, aside from the Cowboys' defense, is the Eagles' offense. And maybe it's Barkley not being 100%. Maybe it's Jalen Hurts being sensitive about the offense having to go through him. Maybe it's an adjustment period to Sean Mannion and the departure of A.J. Brown. Whatever it is, they look like they can't figure out what their identity is on offense. And I mentioned it earlier in the show, I'll sound like a broken record. If you're looking for an identity, lean on the run game. And you've got one of the best backs in the league, even if he's not 100%. Lean on Saquon Barkley. don't ask Jalen Hurts to do too much. I know quarterbacks hate hearing that because they're like, what? You don't think I can go out and win the game? No, you can still go out and make big plays and make things happen for us, Jalen. We just don't want to put all that weight on your shoulders when we're still trying to flesh out what the identity of this offense is. And now you're without Devontae Smith, too. So all of a sudden, you're incredibly thin at receiver. You ask Jalen to do too much. You can't figure out what the personality of your offense is. That's the biggest question right now looming over the top of the NFC East.
1: And the Eagles, I'm with you kind of on the entire offense. I think what has happened too, Chris, is not only a different play caller, but that offensive line no longer looks like this full of Hall of Fame offensive line. Barkley's banged up. He doesn't look as great. A.J. Brown, I get it. I get why they traded him, but that's a massive loss in that passing game. And Jalen Hurts, I think a lot of us still had questions to begin with coming into the season just about him. He's a very confusing quarterback, frankly, to figure out and talk about because he's looked great in the two Super Bowl appearances. He was the Super Bowl MVP and obviously won a ring as well. And he played pretty good even in the Super Bowl they lost to Kansas City the first go around. So he's got that. You can't take that away from him, but he just at times is very unimpressive at playing the quarterback position, if that makes sense, for a guy that has a Super Bowl MVP. And it's just, I don't trust him consistently throughout a season to go and make plays. And yeah, it's not all on him, but he also plays the position that we look at and we count on if we're talking about teams winning football games and winning divisions. And I struggle to get there with him.
2: Yeah, it's not that Jalen Hurts isn't capable of making those plays. We all know he's capable of it, right? We've seen him do it, like you talked about in the Super Bowl run and even the run to the loss in the Super Bowl. He's capable of making those plays. You just can't ever count on them, which is tough. When you're in a situation where you're trying to build an offensive identity and you know your quarterback is capable of some things, but is he going to consistently actually do those things and execute them and pull them off? If you can't count on that, then I don't think you can build your offensive identity around it, which is why I'd like to see the Eagles not put so much on Jalen Hurts' shoulders. Lean, and again, like you said, he's hurt. He might not look quite like his peak form, but lean a little bit more into Saquon Barkley and see if you can't balance this offense just a little bit with the run game. But again, you then flip the page to Sean Mannion, an OC who's trying to build his offense and get everybody accustomed to it. And this is what happens with offenses early in seasons under new coordinators. Sometimes you don't do what's smartest. You're just doing what's trying to build out your offense over the first few weeks of the season. Results be damned.
1: Eagles 3.5-point underdog Sunday, 1 o'clock Eastern time against the LA Rams. It looks like, as you said, Smith is already out. Looks like maybe Puka Nacua will be back for the Rams. So one team gets their star receiver back, the other loses it. The total for that game, 43.5. We'll get back to the NFL slate a little bit later on. Up next, though, let's get to college football again. We're a couple hours away from kickoff at a very nice slate in college football. Alabama, Mississippi State will get going at noon Eastern time. Antonio Morales going to join us next. He's the national college football reporter for The Athletic. We'll talk to him about some of these games and the continuing conversation about where we're headed in collegiate sports with NIL and the future rules that might be in place.
3: Cheerio, mates. We're headed across the pond as Indy and Washington look to build off last week's wins. Colts, Commanders, live from London tomorrow morning at 9:15 Eastern on Westwood One Sports.
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1: 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As we get closer to kickoff of a great college football slate, we go out to the phones and welcome in Antonio Morales, national college football reporter for The Athletic, at Antonio C. Morales on Twitter, if you don't already give him a follow. Antonio, great to have you on this morning. We'll get to this awesome slate in a second, but I do want to start with just the continuing conversation about collegiate sports and where we're headed, and of course this Protect College Sports Act, which is still trying to work its way through Congress. And the comments this week that everybody was talking about, of course, was from Nick Saban when he appeared on ESPN's First Take, arguing player and coach pay are, quote, totally different markets. I'm just curious what you made of those comments, and do you believe that is the thinking of many out there, or was that a minority opinion?
2: It's hard to tell. The Protect College Sports Act is something I try not to pay attention to too much. There's been so many false starts over the years and so many hiccups. Fair. And I'm just like, let me pay attention to it when it's actually done. But I do think people are I do think they separate coaches' contracts and players' contracts. I don't know if that's fair, but I think they do. And I still think if coaches can move jobs every year and do whatever they want, I think the players should be allowed to too.
3: Antonio, as we talk about not just the money involved, but the way it's shaped how rosters are being built, I know you recently tracked the transfers making immediate impacts across the country. There's been whole rosters. We saw North Texas basically transfer en masse to Stillwater with Eric Morris at Oklahoma State. Which teams do you think are building, I guess, for lack of a better way to put it, the most portal-resistant culture and being able to continue to sustain their success despite what these waves of mass transfers that we've seen become a part of the business?
2: I think you have to look at Georgia. I think they spent around $33 million on their roster this year, according to like our roster database project. And that's certainly not close to like Oregon or Texas or schools like that who go heavy in the portal or try to add big names. So you've seen Georgia go high school heavy and develop their own guys. And sure, they bring in portal guys every year, but it's very selective, and they rarely swim for the big names because they trust their own development. And Alabama's like that to an extent as well. We didn't see them go portal crazy this past year when they had a disappointing end to last season. They kind of trusted their guys and developed who they had in-house, and it's paying off for both programs right now.
1: We're talking to Antonio Morales from The Athletic, national college football reporter, joining us here on Westwood One Sports. One final thing on this before we can get to the games and the action on the field. You know, the one part I did agree with from Nick Saban, and I don't know if you do, you mentioned the transfer portal, that players are able to really, you know, come and go whenever they want, or coaches are, I should say. Do you believe that there should be a buyout limit, I guess, a restriction to buyouts for coaches, or that contracts should have limitations on the coach end, though? That's the part that I thought people lost in the whole Nick Saban comment. They were upset with what he had to say, but they maybe did not account for the fact that he did also acknowledge some limitations within the coaching world.
2: I just don't know how it's going to be implemented in practice. It seems hard when, you know, these people are making $10 million, $13 million a year right now. And then tell them, okay, you can only make $5 million or whatever in the future, and then you have to sit out however long if you take a new job or something like that. It just doesn't seem very practical.
3: Antonio, we saw two really interesting outcomes last night in college football. Obviously, we had the did he not make the field goal for Virginia Tech at the end of their loss to Pitt. And then we also had Penn State just getting their doors blown off by Northwestern at the opening of the new Ryan Field. Pitt may be a team that some people in the ACC already had an eye on. Northwestern, I think, has surprised some people early on. But just based on what you've seen to this point in the season, is there someone who maybe is playing unexpectedly well?
0: Your home for the Gamecocks. 107.5 The Game. WNKT Eastover Columbia. A Cumulus Media Station. This is the Lindy's Football Report. The Lindy's Football Report. 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The Lindy's Football Report. College football talk, in-depth and complete, all in 30 minutes with Graham Dunn, Michael Butler, and Lynn Scarborough.
4: Jenkins 40, he's to the 30, loose to the 20, to the 10, to the 5, touchdown Wisconsin!
5: Runs left, into the end zone, touchdown Jaden Ball! Hello Heisman voters!
6: Brown off right tackle to the goal line, touchdown Texas! Raleigh Brown.
7: Taylor drops, throws a bullet into the end zone, McGee! Mississippi State
8: throws to the end zone. Back shoulder. Is he gone? Oh my God. Oh my God. He got it. Oh my God. He got it. Yes. Western Michigan and the college football world. Iowa has your back.
9: Who says college football is boring? That last cut alone says otherwise. What a day in college football. Like we say that every week. Upsets and near upsets abound in week four. A few close shaves occurred as well. Wisconsin gives Luke Fickell a signature win over Penn State. Mississippi State's comeback to keep its record perfect. And how about the Gators chomping number 4 Ole Miss? In the Battle of Orange, Texas holds off Tennessee. And the latest miracle, Iowa beats Michigan in what some might say retribution for Week 1's controversial finish. We'll visit that again in a little while. We had a bunch of ranked-on-ranked games, and most didn't disappoint.
10: Justice served, says Iowa, and Michigan now has an official L by its record. You're right. We speak of surprises every week. The biggest surprise this season, maybe Florida. Look at where they are in the top 10 now. They dominated a team that made the playoff last year. Still some big tests ahead, though, for the Gators and for first-year coach John Summerall. Anyway, still things look pretty good so far.
9: Did not mention the close win for defending champs Indiana against Northwestern. And Oregon bouncing back to beat USC, but with an injury to Dante Moore, the quarterback, who, according to school sources, out indefinitely with a concussion. So not all was happy.
10: Yeah, it was a scary situation. An unfortunate with a situation with after the play. You can take your side on whether, you know, it was targeting or not, but it's the way you react. And that was not the kind of attitude you need to have on the field of play in something that is potentially very serious. And we call that sportsmanship.
9: We'd like to see more of it, wouldn't we?
10: We need some.
9: Yeah. Some news off the field. In fact, two items. On Monday, the Senate overwhelmingly passed the Protect College Sports Act by a 77-22 margin. The bill would give the NCAA a limited antitrust exemption to establish new rules on athletic eligibility, transfers, and compensation, while limiting conference realignment and the possibility of a super conference. It has other values, but according to West Virginia Senator Shelley Moore, this was a no-brainer.
11: Oh, I think the players come out on top of this, and the American public come out on top of this. We enjoy our college sports, the big sports, the revenue that create the revenue. Basketball and football is in a state like mine. It is a big, it's a big deal in the fall, and so I think we want to protect the student athletes, which we are through their health and through their emphasis on education. We're protecting women in Olympic sports, which is very important to me. We're protecting the ability for our student athletes to only transfer one time without penalty, rather than every year you see new teams. There's no loyalty anymore when we see this happen all across the nation. You're just buying teams like a pro team. And I think this resets us back to where we want to be, but it allows that student to cash in on their NIL and to also be paid. So I think it's a win for the students most especially.
9: Now the bill has to get through the House, but that might take a while.
12: And last week, the battle between LSU and the Southeastern Conference stirred up again when Louisiana Attorney General Liz Merle filed a motion to dismiss the lawsuit filed by the conference in a federal court in Alabama earlier in September. The SEC claimed that LSU had violated First Amendment rights by attempting to sign former NFL players to their roster. Right before the first game, LSU backed off the idea, and the SEC asked for a continuance until further notice. Well, LSU decided to push the issue with a motion last week. So welcome to one man's family.
10: Yeah, so much good with the game of football. It's just a shame that we're playing the game and we have enough to entertain us. And this is right there on the side. We can't seem to make a decision and move forward. I know there's a possibility of this happening and something coming together, but there's still a lot of people split on this. And the divide seems to be over mainly money. You know, if you put a cap on players and what they can earn, then are you playing games with the free enterprise system?
12: There is a fine line between that and what's available, which is something that I'm sure will be eventually figured out. You could say that the Michigan Wolverines were Iowa'd last week. That's a term that means no matter what the statistics are, chances are good the Hawkeyes will be in the game in the fourth quarter and will, at times, find a way to win. They needed every second on the clock to pull out the upset in Ann Arbor with a Hank Brown touchdown pass on the last play. The term's been around a few years, and earlier this week, Coach Kirk Ferentz was asked to give his definition.
13: I've always been kind of entertained and amused because everybody talks about, you know, Coach Fry had the white pants and sunglasses, exotics, you know, little dumpling. I mean, I had all that stuff. It was distracting. It's like motions, right? But in our big games, I mean, think about the Michigan game in 85, 12 pence, right? The one in 81, 9-7. And the principles, I don't think, change. We're all in different situations, especially in college football. It's not the NFL. So I think you figure out where you're at, what you can do, and what's realistic, and then go from there. And I just heard, guess Coach Kelly's on that college show on Tuesday. And I heard him say this morning, this is entertainment business. It is a billion-dollar industry and all that stuff. But I talked to our players about that Sunday. I said, you know, we're not in the entertainment business. We're trying to win. Statistics are important, but, you know, which ones really matter, which ones really count. You just got to do what you think best.
12: Well, the task gets a little more difficult this week as Ohio State travels to Kinnick Stadium to face the Hawkeyes. Two contrasting styles, with Ohio State averaging 45 points on offense while Iowa only gives up 8 points a game.
10: Yeah, Kirk Ferentz has been playing old school ball for a long time. Let's just go on back to Hayden Fry versus Bo Schembechler. That's the kind of football we see. You know, he's won a lot of football games that way. He is the dean of college football coaches.
12: And I think that's where the old 3 yards in a cloud of dust originated, was in Iowa.
10: Yeah, I don't know if he's going to win a 12-10 type game this weekend. He's probably going to have to score some more points. You can't stop him. You can only hope to contain him. When you talk about Jeremiah Smith, the other side of the football, the Heisman front runner this week, it's going to take a little bit more explosiveness or punch on offense.
12: Well, it's been a while since the Clemson Tigers have been in the national conversation. Their last push towards being in the title hunt was 2022, when the Tigers spent most of the season ranked in the top 10, only to lose to rival South Carolina, which knocked them out of the playoff talk. Since then, Clemson has lost no less than 4 games in each of the last 3 years, including 2024, when they made the playoff with an upset in the ACC championship game. On Saturday, they welcomed the Miami Hurricanes, who are ranked number 4 in the country and have dominated in their last 4 games. The Tigers are a double-digit underdog at home for the first time since 2003. But according to Phil Kornblut of Sports Talk South Carolina, the Tigers can return to the limelight with an upset this weekend.
14: They played LSU to open the season. LSU was ranked 11th. They go down there, they get embarrassed. And boy, the Wolves were howling about Sweeney and his ways and et cetera, et cetera. Well, they have won 3 in a row since then. He has changed quarterbacks. He has made moves on defense. He has made moves on his offensive line. So he's improved his team. And now you're 17-point home dogs to Miami under the lights at Death Valley. This is the perfect setup for Dabo Sweeney and Clemson. Miami hasn't played anybody. Their numbers are outrageous, but they haven't played anybody. And they haven't played under the conditions they're going to play under. until the South Carolina game at the end of the season, this is the last great home game for Clemson. It's the last chance for their fans to sink their teeth into something juicy.
12: These two teams haven't played since 2023. It was in Miami, and the Canes pulled off the upset then. Now the shoe's on the other foot, so to speak.
10: And it would be a big upset. Dabo Swinney's been in Clemson, South Carolina as the head coach for 18 years. Never has he been a bigger underdog than he is this weekend. It's 17-plus, and that's just crazy to think about. And this program, they've got some pride. The players do. They don't want to see another repeat of what happened against this LSU team at the beginning of the year. But do they have the guns to do it? I don't know. I know Miami's got playmakers. They've got Malachi Toney, and he's got 564 receiving yards already through just four games, third best in the country.
12: Missouri's loss to Mississippi State had a sting to

0: was late to tie, but two failed fourth down tries ended the chance for the road win. Now, Missouri returns home to face one of the hottest teams in the country and the Florida Gators, fresh off their win over Ole Miss. The Gators are fifth in the nation in total offense and second in scoring, putting up more than 50 per contest. That probably means the Tigers will need to finish drives with scores if they are to pull the upset. Missouri coach Eli Drinkwitz made that point. Make the most when you're on the opponent's side of the field.
1: You know, we've got to be better on the plus side of the 50. That's a lot of different things, primarily execution and play calling. We got to get on the same page of what we're going to call and make sure our guys can execute it. You know, we have got to be able to be more efficient, especially with the holding penalties. But we got to keep our hands inside. We got to know when we're out leveraged to letting go. We can't restrict. Can't start slow. Got to come out with precision execution early.
0: There were complaints that Missouri hung on to the ranking in the AP poll, but the Tigers can prove they belong with a win this week. And meanwhile, might we see a little letdown from the Gators?
2: I was just going to use that line. They better be careful, because all the hype over the win last week and the way they did it against Ole Miss, this will be a perfect storm for Missouri to pull the upset. The Gators have struggled, too, in their previous trips out to Columbia. They've lost three of the last four. One win in his career at Missouri versus top 10 teams, though, for Eli Drinkwitz. Just one.
0: Could make it two this week, though. This wasn't supposed to have much implications regarding conference or national title hopes, but Alabama, Mississippi State has that feeling. Both teams have been impressive, particularly on offense, where the two teams have elite quarterbacks. Keelan Russell has progressed to be one of the top signal callers for the Crimson Tide. Super Camario Taylor, I just wanted to use that, moving up the charts for the Heisman. This ranked-on-ranked game is getting most of the attention, or getting the most attention, since Dak Prescott was under center at Mississippi State back in 2015. Can this one live up to the expectations? Well, Matt Wyatt, former Mississippi State quarterback and member of the Bulldogs Radio Network, sees this one going one of many ways.
3: If the two offenses are just sort of themselves, yeah, you could absolutely see 42-40. It's hard to look at this and really have great confidence picking one or the other, because, yeah, it's on the road for Alabama, but it's an offense that has been so explosive in short bursts, and they hadn't scored less than 45 points all year long. And Russell, he'll take the play and turn it into chicken salad, so to speak, at any time running out of there, because he's such a great runner, an explosive electric runner, and he's got a great arm too. You know, there's a lot of similarities in the two quarterbacks. Camario's a little heavier, a little taller, but in terms of what they give you, there's a lot of similarities there. So I think Alabama probably does have a line of scrimmage advantage to a degree, and maybe a depth advantage. I think this is one of those games where quite literally just about anything can happen.
0: The Bulldogs have not beaten Alabama since 2007. You remember who the coach was?
2: Sylvester Croom.
0: Well, yes, but I meant for Alabama.
2: No, yeah, it was his first year, Nick Saban.
0: Nick Saban. So anything's possible.
2: Oh, yeah. Well, it's been 16 straight if you want to do the counting back to 2007. But also, I noticed Alabama has covered the last six. So they've not just won, but they've been very convincing here, at least of late. Look, this line, if you keep up with that stuff, we don't condone that kind of thing, but it's less than a touchdown. That means that somebody thinks that Mississippi State has a shot, more than just Matt Wyatt there. And you do have this matchup between the two quarterbacks. To me, they're very similar in so many ways. They're young, and they're going to be great, and they already are pretty good. And I noticed this week, Graham, interestingly enough, that the Heisman odds are out, and Kamario Taylor's third in the odds right now to win the Heisman Trophy, and Keelan Russell is fourth. How about that? Could be a lot of points scored between these two quarterbacks, and the comparison to Dak Prescott seems to be pretty real for Kamario Taylor.
0: I would think so. And one more thing. With a vote in the Senate on the Protect College Sports Act earlier this week, it's a good time to look back at the history of our government and its handling of cases involving the NCAA. It started more than 100 years ago when President Theodore Roosevelt threatened to make football illegal if the leaders in college football didn't make the game safer. More than 100 players had suffered serious injury, and at least 19 had died playing the game. That led to the formation of the NCAA, which created rules that included the elimination of the flying wedge, a blocking scheme which caused most of those serious wounds. It was nearly 80 years later when another landmark decision changed the rules on television rights when the Supreme Court found the NCAA

0: UK's restrictive television policies as being, quote, price fixing and illegal, thus allowing schools and conferences the right to negotiate their own TV deals. That completely stripped the NCAA of its media power in football. It would be another four decades or so, 2021, before the Supreme Court intervened again, ruling unanimously that the NCAA had no rights in limiting education-related benefits, with Justice Brett Kavanaugh stating the NCAA model of amateurism was, quote, flatly illegal in almost any other industry, end quote. A 2024 lawsuit filed in California led to an agreement which provides $2.78+ billion in retroactive damages for Division I athletes playing between 2016 and 24, as well as revenue sharing while increasing roster limits. Several schools are involved in other ongoing litigation, including the latest clash between LSU, the state of Louisiana, and the SEC, challenging the precedent that professional players may return to college and complete their eligibility. Lindy's advice on all of this: don't hold your breath.
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0: For this week's U.S. Farm Raised Catfish Catch of the Week, we head to Ann Arbor for a second time this season with a different outcome for the Michigan Wolverines. Iowa pulled off the upset with his touchdown pass from Hank Brown to Reese Vanderzee for 16 yards on the final play of the game. Gary Dolphin has the call on the Learfield, Iowa Hawkeye Network.
10: 17-yard line of Michigan for the win. Iowa down 5, empty backfield. Here's the snap. Brown straight back, throws to the corner of the end zone. Caught! It's caught! Touchdown, Iowa! Touchdown! Touchdown, Iowa! The game is over. The Hawks have won it. Reese Vanderzee caught the pass, backing into the end zone. He ran to the front pylon on the far sideline, and Brown delivered a beauty.
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0: 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We start in Washington, D.C., where the Senate passed the Protect College Sports Act. A little bit closer to passing overall. What do you think?
13: Well, the fact that they're dealing in Washington, D.C., you know, lets you know kind of what I would feel. I don't like the idea of big government. The more that the government interferes in things in life that I think they shouldn't interfere with, the more likely it is I think that something will be happening wrong. This could be one of those places, though, that I disagree with my own general concept. Anybody that thought that all the changes that they made were going to turn out good hadn't really thought it through. I know that they're trying to modify or make stable what's happening with NIL and the name, image, likeness, transfer portal, all those things. I saw that one of the Democratic senators said that, or maybe a Democratic House member, said that they could make sure that the bill that was voted on and approved in the Senate would not be the same bill that was voted on and approved on the House. So when you're starting out that way, that doesn't make it sound too likely that something will happen that's good. But, I hope that something happens because I think that what's gone on in the last year and going on even more, and I hope that common sense comes in somewhere, especially on this pro ball with people that have signed and gotten paid and played in professional athletics coming back to play college football and basketball. That's just wrong. And I hope the common sense prevails.
0: All right, let's move on and talk a little bit of football. SEC, 10 teams in the AP poll this week and a lot of complaints. What do you think?
13: Yeah, I understand that. But I don't think it's according to what the poll is for. You know, is it to rank the 10 best or the 25 best teams? You know, why are you having the poll? I think when you've got, like the SEC has got right now, with so many teams that are competitive and that are good, until they start playing each other, they're going to have these kind of records. I think I looked earlier, and there are six or seven teams that are in the SEC that are playing each other that could, you know, some of those have to go down. You can't have ties anymore. So I believe it's going to automatically take care of itself. But, you know, I just kept telling people, if you don't like the SEC, get good enough to beat them, as long as you're going to be playing them and losing. That's the kind of thing that's going to happen.
0: Let's pick some games now. We'll start in the Big Ten. Ohio State visiting Iowa.
13: Iowa is one of the overlooked teams in the country. You got to be proud of Iowa. Kurt Ferentz, longest lasting team coach, I think, head coach in Group of Four ball. They're only giving up 8 points a game. But their offense, which is only scored like, you know, 15 or something, they're scoring up in the 30s. They're averaging 25 games a win. I'm going to take Ohio State in that game, but not by much. And I think it's very possible that Iowa could win the game. Iowa, one of the surprise teams in the conference.
0: All right, now to the ACC, Miami and Clemson.
13: Yeah, I like Miami. Clemson has not looked like the same team this year. They bounced back from that first bad loss. But I think Miami is the real team in the ACC. They're the one that's most likely to make the playoffs. And I think that Miami will win the game.
0: Auburn, Tennessee.
13: It's one of those rivalries that I'm glad is coming back, just like Auburn and Florida was. You know, Tennessee did lose the ball game last week to Texas, but by one score. And when you lose by one score to a team that is ranked like Texas, that's got to be a good thing. It's playing at Tennessee. Tennessee's hungry. They like being where they are now. I'll take Tennessee to knock off Auburn.
0: How about Florida, Missouri?
13: I'm going to take Florida. I think that Missouri, they're a better team than they have been. Last year they had a really good season, kind of got overlooked. But I think that this year that they're going to disappoint some people. I'm going to take Florida to win the game.
0: And Alabama, Mississippi State.
13: I'm going to take Alabama to win it. I don't see that until Mississippi State beats Alabama, I'm not going to think they're going to until I see it. Taylor's outstanding quarterback for Mississippi State. Again, one of the surprise teams in the country. But I think Alabama will win it.
0: And you're upset.
13: Hey, Florida State. I think that they'll win the ball game. They're playing Virginia. Virginia is ranked and has been doing well. But this disappointment, they just got to end for Florida State. I think that they're going to win the ball game.
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27: And he'll throw a wide receiver screen, but it'll be picked off. It's a pick six. 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It's 34-3 Crimson Tide.
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1: All right, welcome in. Gamecocks Game Day. Tyler Head and Elijah Campbell live out in front of Frenzies of Columbia at 1227 Rosewood, getting you set for South Carolina and Kentucky coming up later on today at 4:15, which, of course, you can listen to right here on 107.5 The Game. Elijah, my friend, we throw the words must win around quite a bit. It's never been truer than it is today. South Carolina cannot afford to lose their third straight SEC game today.
29: South Carolina can't. Unfortunately for Shane Beamer, he can't. A lot of other coaches on this staff cannot. For Lenora Sellers and his future as a quarterback, not just here at South Carolina, but for whatever prospects he may have in the NFL, can't afford to lose this football game. If you want to find a regular season game that may not have college football playoff stakes but has life stakes attached to it, this is your type of football game, Tyler Head, because I remember we doing this pregame show with you a couple weeks ago for Towson, and our outlook on this team dramatically different than it was then. Life in the SEC means you could feel really good about yourself 1 week,
0: sure,
29: and then play two really good opponents and feel like the sky is falling. And right now, this program does have a sense of sky is falling feel to it.
0: Yeah, it can be dangerous when you open up the season with two non-power opponents, one from the G5 or G6 now, I guess, and one from the FCS, because again, we were feeling pretty good, save for a few errors here and there against Towson. Like, hey, once you get into conference play, we should be in good shape. And we thought at worst South Carolina would be sitting at like maybe 3-1 coming into this game. Now you're 0-2, and two of those teams that you played are playing each other today in a really highly anticipated matchup that we'll get into a little bit later on in the show. But yeah, today, and here's the thing about this Kentucky team, right? And we'll get into the specifics of why they're doing what they're doing so far this year, but winning today doesn't cure everything. Winning today doesn't mean, okay, everything's all right, Beamer's off the hot seat, now you're going to go and win 8 or 9 games this season or whatever it may be. It does allow you to catch your breath a little bit. It does allow you at least temporarily to stop the bleeding, which at this point, that's about all we can ask for.
29: And not only does it at least stop the bleeding, gets everybody to kind of regroup, say, hey, look, if we just don't shoot ourselves in the foot in these games, we can win them, right? Like, we have enough talent to win these games. But it doesn't matter how much talent you have, if you make mental errors and you let them stack up on each other and stack up on each other, you're going to find ways to lose games. That's what this team's done the last 2 weeks, is find ways to take themselves out of games completely, like they did at Tuscaloosa, or turn a 16-point lead into a very large deficit by the time the fourth quarter rolls around. It's because you keep beating yourself. You, A, prove to yourself that you can do this, right? You prove to yourself that you can win games in the SEC, because Kentucky is an improved team. I think we're sitting here on October 3rd of 26 feeling more impressed about Kentucky than we were on July 3rd of 2026. But the win mentally is big, but then you look at the schedule ahead of you too. There are a couple of really tough games. Florida, Tennessee, very tough. Oklahoma and Texas A&M are not who we thought they were at the beginning of the season. Those games become winnable if you can at least prove you can do the basics and not take yourself out of a football game today.
0: And today is about proving that you can move back in the right direction. And look, we've talked ad nauseum about the messaging that has stayed the same about, hey, we're going to go out there and get it fixed. We're having good weeks of practice. People are sick of hearing about it. They want to see it on display. And Beamer doubled down on Tuesday afternoon saying, hey, we had a hell of a week of practice. That's fantastic. We don't watch practice. We don't put 80,000 butts in seats for practice. It's all about the game, and we need to see a difference today to believe that things are moving in the right direction, because quite frankly, you have a fan base right now that's teetering, right? And look, we even saw it a couple weeks ago when they blew that lead to Mississippi State. Fan base was very quick to start booing the Fire Beamer chants. Buddy, you get down by 10 points in this game, that whole crowd's going to turn on you in a blink.
29: It absolutely will. It kind of reminds me, you know, I went through a stretch in college, Tyler Head. My grades weren't very good. And you know what my mom would not have accepted as an excuse? Mom, I studied really well. I studied like I was going to ace that test, and I went in there and I forgot everything.
0: They don't grade you for studying.
29: They don't. It's the same. It's life in college. Well, it's life in sports too. You don't get graded out by, like, is it good that you like what you saw in practice? Yes, absolutely. But it must carry over. And fans are tired of hearing it. And I don't blame them for being tired of hearing it. I don't blame them for being antsy, for being on edge, because what you have from a talent standpoint isn't reflecting in the wins and losses, and quite frankly, isn't reflecting in just the overall product that you're putting out on the football field, especially when it comes to maybe the insubordination of your best player on Saturday night in Tuscaloosa, maybe some of the scraps that players like Troy Pikes were getting into at the end of the game too. It was like what last week was an all-around bad reflection of the program, and this is a chance that you can show people here at home against an opponent that, according to Las Vegas, you are a favorite against, that you can handle your business and the product is going to be better than what you have seen the last couple weeks.
0: As you alluded to it, of course, and you heard in the opener there, Dylan Stewart was suspended indefinitely by Coach Beamer and the team on Sunday after his antics on Saturday night, which included punching an Alabama player, going back and forth with coaches on the sidelines, refusing to come out of a game at one point, and shoving Julian Walker. It's just an implosion that not only was bad in the moment of the game, but it's embarrassing for the school. Every yes. national pundit covering college football has talked to this about some degree this week, and props to Beamer, and especially with how important this game is, for sitting your best player when he could be very beneficial to you, literally keeping your job. But you can't let those things go unchecked. Mm-hmm. Smart decision from the league itself. The SEC ended up suspending him as well a couple of days later. And look, I don't know if Dylan Stewart ever puts on a Gamecock uniform again, but that was just too far this past Saturday night at Alabama.
29: It absolutely was. And it's one of those things, too, where at some point you have to show the rest of your team that nobody's above what the rule here is, that it is ultimately all about the team. And look, here's the thing, too, about this. If this was something that is a wake-up call for a lot of those players, too, where they see even the best player getting punished for acting out in a way that he did, right? Just the insubordination, the punch, everything that you saw. Maybe that gets everybody back in line, too. There is a pathway for that to have a beneficial psychological effect on a football team, too. We don't know what's been going on in practices leading up to that. I have a hard time believing that just he woke up one day and decided to act out, especially considering what we saw last year in the Vanderbilt game, where he got himself ejected. Or 2 years ago in the Ole Miss game, where he sacked Jackson Dart and pretended to go Full Metal Jacket on him and empty the clip. That was a 15-yard penalty, negates the sack, right? I have a hard time believing that he just woke up deciding to act out.
0: Sure.
29: So if that's been happening and somebody finally sees him get punished like this for it, maybe that is a beneficial wake-up call to a lot of the guys in that room. Maybe that is something that could be beneficial. Again, we're not there, so I can't tell you if it is going to have that level of effect or not, but I think that's in the realm of possibility.
0: Yeah, and look, Stewart had only played the past two games because he sat out the first two with injury, though when he was on the field, you felt his presence, right? I mean, God, the first play against Mississippi State, went out there and got a quarterback pressure. So he is somebody that is very valuable to this team, and again, that's where Beamer does deserve a lot of credit, because he could have easily said, hey, we're going to handle it internally. He's going to run sprints until he pukes or run stadium steps or something along those lines, and it's a punishment that we don't really get to see. But he decided to make it what it needed to be, which was suspension, and could be an indefinite suspension going forward where he never plays for South Carolina again. But again, you have to send a message to your team that you still have control, because that's what people are questioning right now, is if Beamer still has control of this team, and we'll see how they look when they come out in a couple of hours.
29: Yeah, and that's the thing, too, because that's going to be the ultimate tell of just where this team is mentally, is how they come out. Are they come out ready to play? Do they come out flat, right? Like, there are football mistakes that are going to happen. Nobody plays a flawless football game. But are the mental mistakes still there? Are there issues with focus, right? I mean, someone like Lenore Sellers is going to have to really lock in, because we saw the Pete Thamel report today that Cutter Woods has been taking increased first rep snaps. So if we have a first half that features one of those missed reads that could have been a touchdown, or a missed read that was thrown and was a pick six, then you will see Cutter Woods today. This is the day, if we take Pete Thamel's report for what it is, and based off things that we've heard too, there is a chance that we do see Cutter Woods here if things go badly. Everybody's going to have to prove that they are not the version of themselves we've seen the last 2 weeks.
0: And look, did we think we were going to be talking about Sellers potentially getting benched five games in the season? Absolutely not.
29: Ooh.
0: But when your back's up against the wall,
29: absolutely,
0: you have no
29: not.
0: Choice. And
29: yeah,
0: sometimes, you know, maybe it can be something as simple as sending a message to Sellers of, hey, man, you better get it together. We're going to roll with Cutter Woods going forward. And, hey, maybe Cutter comes in and he's lights out and this team suddenly turns things around offensively. We don't know. We'll see if we get to that point today. But worth noting, that could happen if things aren't going well for the offense or in the early going of this game.
29: And I think that tells you exactly what the pressure this coaching staff is feeling, too. This is now, we're at the try-anything stage.
0: Sure.
29: And I did not think at the beginning of the year that we would be talking about game number five and being at the try-anything stage. But I think at this point, with what is at stake for your season in this game, and what is at stake for the standing of a lot of the people that are wearing the uniform and wearing the coaches' outfits, though, this game is so important to where you are kind of at the try-anything stage. I think that report from Pete Thamel today kind of reflects the mounting pressure that is being felt in this program.
0: As far as the weather goes, it was supposed to rain all day. It is currently 11-12. We've not seen any drops as of yet. Very cloudy and overcast conditions that are expected to last all day. I'm looking at the weather right now. It says light rain supposed to be around kickoff and persisting through the rest of the game, though those chances keep pushing further and further out. So maybe we get no rain at all. Regardless, if it does start raining, that's going to make running game more important. We'll get into how well both these teams run the ball coming up a little bit later on in the show, but we could be in for a little bit of sloppiness with the weather. Hopefully no delays later on today.
29: As long as we don't have a delay, brother, I am fine. I think it might be after what we've seen the first month and some change this year, that asking for a normal weather game at Williams-Brice Stadium just might not be in the cards for us this year, but as long as we don't have a delay, we should be good. I don't think the rain really hurts or makes that big of a difference. It might mean you have to run the ball more, which coming into this game, I think you might just have to do anyway, because
0: yep,
29: that is the one thing that you're doing at a success rate that is better than anybody else in this Southeastern Conference. So maybe that's something that you just kind of lean in on a little bit more if the weather gets a little dicey. But I still expect both teams to, for the most part, be able to stick to their offensive DNA.
0: Currently 79 degrees here in downtown Colombo. You about 81 when it kicks off later today. If you're coming to the game, just bring a rain jacket or a poncho just in case, because there is going to be a chance of light rain throughout the entire day. We'll come back. We'll rewind to what happened last week. Ugh, it was ugly, but we have to relive it again. As Gamecocks Game Day rolls on, Tyler Head, Elijah Campbell, Rachel's hanging out here at Frenzies of Columbia at 1227 Rosewood, getting you set for the Gamecocks and the Wildcats today at 4:15 here on the game.
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1: He's got Nick Harbor caught the 10-5 touchdown flag on the play.
2: Holding. Defense number 5.
3: There you go.
2: Penalty is declined. The result of the play is a touchdown.
1: Handoff. Right side. Fuller. 5-4. Into the end zone. Touchdown Carolina. Touchdown Matthew Fuller.
4: Tyler Head, Elijah Campbell, Rachel hanging out with us here out in front of Frenzies of Columbia, which you can see the logo if you're watching on the live stream at 1227 Rosewood, getting you set for South Carolina and Kentucky. It is time to rewind. You can hear with the lack of enthusiasm in Todd Ellis' voice, things did not go well last week in Tuscaloosa as South Carolina took on the number eight Alabama Crimson Tide and proceeded to lose that game by 31 points. Now the game started off good. Matthew Fuller ripped off a 56-yard run to open things up. We're like, all right, we're going. And they proceeded to score no points on that drive. They also proceeded to score no points on the next drive, or they had one of the more head-scratching fourth and two calls I think I've ever seen, and that kind of set the tone for the rest of the evening, unfortunately.
5: It did. It did. In a similar way that the Mississippi State game did, where you have a couple red zone drives and you don't turn them into touchdowns, or even you don't technically get into the red zone, right? You don't cross the 20, but you get into obvious scoring situations. To come away with 0 points is worse than just coming away with just three, right? You had a missed field goal in the fourth and two. The fourth and two was the one where once that one failed, Tyler, I sat there thinking, this is where things turn for the worse, especially considering what happened one play after that where Alabama connects on a 75-yard touchdown pass. That was when the bad feeling really started to roll in because you had two great chances to score, put points on the board, put a little bit of pressure on Alabama, and ultimately you didn't. And it was a self-inflicted wound, too, because it was just, quite frankly, a bad play call on the fourth and two. I don't mind quarterback sneaks on fourth and one or a tight end sneak on fourth and one or fourth and inches. It was a long 2 yards there, too. Mm-hmm. You had to really get a lot of push there. I know they said they liked the look they got, but that look changed once Alabama recognized what it was you were doing. They pinched that A-gap. They made it to where you had no push up front, and the play was doomed before it even started, and that's where you look at it and say it's a waste opportunity, and for what?
4: Well, and my thing was like, you know, doing that on fourth and one, which we did see Brady Hunt do a couple times against Coastal Carolina for touchdowns a season ago, that's fine because you're basically falling forward for 3 feet. 6 feet's a different story, right? And, you know, in that situation, as much as he's been struggling, I don't like taking the ball out of 16's hands to get 2 yards with an athletic and a mobile quarterback. And, look, Beamer took responsibility for it, and Kendall Briles took responsibility for it. Whoever's fault it was, I just don't want to see that again. Be smart in those situations. You got to be able to finish drives, got to come away with points. You also had a missed field goal on that first drive, too, which, again, kind of set the tone for the entire night. But nothing went right for this team. That was just kind of at the beginning of the game. The secondary got cooked over and over and over and over. And over and over and over again to where that's kind of the identity that everybody around the country is talking about with South Carolina is they can't stop a pass to save their life right now. Now, some of that was due to being out of position, miscommunications on defense, which we hope they can clean up. I don't think you're going to see as good of a receiving corps today as you saw against Alabama, but I have no doubt that Kentucky's going to try and attack you in the same ways.
5: They're definitely going to try to confuse you and make you have to communicate. If you go to SEC StatCat and you look at, you know, shout out Clark Brooks, the guy does an amazing job of charting.
4: Wizard, man.
5: He is, man. He's an absolute machine of charting what concepts different offenses in the SEC use and how frequently they use them. The most frequently used passing concept Kentucky has is a play action flood variation, which is meant to be able to go up against zone defenses, flood the zone, meaning you have more receivers and tight ends, or just pass catchers, than there are defensive backs in the zone, basically forcing a defensive back to have to make a decision on which player they cover and which one they leave a little bit more open. And Alabama did a lot of that against South Carolina last week. A lot of that. And South Carolina's secondary chose poorly or communicated poorly, leaving some guys open deep down the field, and that's where you saw a lot of those explosive plays happen. I can almost guarantee you today, Tyler Head, that we're going to see Kentucky flood zones and make the South Carolina secondary have to communicate at a level that they have not communicated the last couple of weeks and just find and play advantage football right there. That's something that the number one key in this entire game of things you don't want to see from last week are those type of coverage breakdowns.
4: Yeah, and look, Joe Sloan, very good offensive coordinator. Will Stein, of course, an offensive-minded head coach from his time being the Oregon offensive coordinator the past couple years. So I have no doubt they're going to have a really good game plan coming in. It's going to be about executing on South Carolina's part, which we'll get to a little bit more coming up a little bit later on in the show. But this Alabama loss last week, look, before the season, if you would have told everybody, hey, you're going to lose to Alabama, nobody's going to be shocked by that, right? Like, winning at Alabama in general is very tough, especially when they're top 10 in the country, maybe have the best quarterback this season in college football in Keelan Russell. But it's the way you lost, and you couple that with losing to Mississippi State the week before anyway, and the way that you lost that game, that's why fans are so frustrated. Alabama was a team that you took to the brink 2 years in a row, one time there and one time here a season ago, to where you could say, all right, well, you're going to lose. If you lose, maybe it's at least competitive again. No, you lost by four scores. That's where it becomes unacceptable, and that's where you see the fans starting to sour on Beamer, saying, hey, we're getting further away from where we were the past couple years. We're going in the wrong direction here.
5: Yeah, like that, and that's, if you just take the last 3 years, I like how you brought that up as an example, too, because Alabama is a team that has played in a college football playoff last year and was dangerously close to making it the year prior, and they look like a team that will make it this year. Like, they're a team that is that good. There is no, it's not some dishonorable action to lose that game. The way you lost it, I think, is the worst part. It's the way your team looked in that game. It is the way that you malfunctioned in that game to give up a lot of easy scores. It's the way that you had your star player punch somebody with a helmet on. Never a good look in general.
4: By the way, helmet's still undefeated against the human hand.
5: Yeah, good luck beating the Hulk, maybe the only entity on the planet that can do that and actually impact the person wearing the helmet. But everything that's kind of just the 31-point loss, the behavior, the seemingly melting down on the football field part is what makes that game so alarming. I don't think a lot of fans would have been overly discouraged, right? They'd be annoyed if you had a lead in the fourth quarter and lost it. But if you played like you did against Alabama the last couple of years, you're not walking away from it feeling what you walked away from feeling on Saturday.
4: Right. Yeah, for sure. And as we continue on rewinding, I think it's only fair to rewind back to last year's Kentucky game as well, because that was the last time South Carolina, A, won a conference game, and B, beat a Power 4 opponent. That was over 365 days ago, so you're trying to end a couple of significant streaks here coming up today. And that was a point in time where South Carolina was 3-2. You went up against a very young and inexperienced quarterback in Cutter Bowley. It's a completely different Kentucky team that we'll get to coming up here in just a moment, but you're trying to exercise your demons a little bit by getting back in the win column, both in general against Power 4 and against conference opponents.
5: Yeah, last year's circumstances a lot different too. Your struggling offense got some help from some defensive scores.
4: I believe two, right?
5: Yeah, two defensive scores in that game. You're going to need it here this afternoon because of a lot of things we mentioned, maybe with, I guess maybe not defensive scores, but turnovers. You haven't forced a turnover since the first pass of the Mississippi State game. But going back and looking at that game too, you're able to rattle a young quarterback. Kenny Minchie's not a young quarterback. If we're doing comparisons between last year's Kentucky game and this year's Kentucky game, Kenny Minchie has at least played a lot of college football. He has not started a lot of college football games. He's just been a part of a lot of college football. I don't think he's going to be rattleable, especially considering what he did at Texas A&M a couple weeks ago. Cutter Bowley was making his first career road start in the SEC, and he looked like a quarterback who was having his first career road start in the SEC. It is just hard to believe, Tyler Head, that is the last time the South Carolina team has beaten a power conference opponent.
4: And really the last time this fan base probably felt decent to good about this team, because again, you would go on the losing streak after that to round out the season with the exception of beating Coastal in the penultimate game of the regular season last year. So yeah, it's really been over a calendar year since you've been able to say you feel pretty good about this team and how they fare against quality competition.
5: Yeah, because even after that game too, it's like, okay, well, maybe we figured something out here, right?
4: Yeah.
5: You know, got that win, you know, well, so what we got, the rest of the schedule is going to be hard to see what we got. That win gave you a little bit of juice, right? And you're still off the heels of a 2024 season where you felt pretty good about the 2025 team, maybe had some red flags here and there, but you thought maybe, okay, maybe that's what propels you forward a little bit. There was reason for optimism. A win here today does not, I don't even think, makes you feel the same way as last year. I think a win here today kind of just calms everything down for a little bit. A loss changes everything, though.
4: Yeah, a win today allows you to put your pitchforks away for a couple days. You can put your torches out for a moment. Now, you're going to keep them close by because there's plenty of opportunity maybe later in the season to bring them back out. But at least for a couple days, you can say, hey, you won the game, and we can feel good about that in the moment at least, which, of course, is what we're hoping for today.
5: Yeah, and it, again, winnable game. Like, kind of like last year, right? You look at that Kentucky team as a team that you should beat. I think this year, on paper, this is a team that you should beat. All summer long, I'm looking at this game as a game that you should win. They have more juice to them now because also another difference is the head coach and Will Stein, which I think has re-energized this Kentucky program. Mark Stoops, things kind of got really stale. I don't think the team bought into Mark Stoops the same way. This Kentucky team's a lot different in that regard, but still, from a talent perspective, I think you have a better collection of talent than Kentucky does, but right now they're playing with a lot more energy. They're playing with a lot more excitement. They have a coach who has got nothing to lose. This is essentially almost a year zero for him, right?
4: Right.
5: He's playing with house money. You absolutely are not. You have a lot more to lose here in this situation. The vibe of both different teams coming into this game, significantly different than it was last year, too, which almost makes them hard to compare.
4: We'll get more specifically into that Kentucky Wildcats team coming up next as we continue on with Gamecocks Game Day. Tyler Head, Elijah Campbell, Rachel's hanging out with us, keeping us on the air as well as we're out in front of Frenzies of Columbia, 1227 Rosewood, getting set. Gamecocks and the number 24 Wildcats here on the game.
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2: I love his operation. I love how he can control a huddle. I love how he can get us into the correct play call. He's still got to continue to progress in the drop back passing game, where there are players that are anticipating throws in certain windows.
3: Welcome back in. It is Gamecocks game day. Tyler Head, Elijah Campbell out in front of Frenzies of Columbia at 1227 Rosewood, getting set for the Gamecocks. And the number 24, Kentucky Wildcats. You were taking bets before the season on which team was going to come to this game ranked. Most of you would have lost that bet that Kentucky would be the team with a number next to their name and not South Carolina.
4: Oh, I would have lost a hefty amount of money. That is why I do not sports gamble like I used to in my youth, Tyler Head. I've lost it. Lost the magic.
3: Yeah, that's probably smart.
4: But not have guessed Kentucky would have gone to Texas A&M and laid the lumber on them like they did a couple weeks ago. That one I did not see coming.
3: We'll see how that win ages as the season goes along, because it's looking worse by the week. But still, going into College Station is never easy. I think we have to rewind a little bit, too, here before we get to Will Stein, because Beamer owned Mark Stoops. Right, with the exception of year number one, South Carolina beat Kentucky every other year, no matter how good or bad either team was. They owned Kentucky in the last time, of course, that 35-13 win one season ago. And, you know, Mark Stoops and Beamer like to poke fun at each other, the sunglasses thing and back and forth. This kind of did feel like a rivalry, because both these teams don't really have built-in conference rivals. Their biggest rival, of course, South Carolina is Clemson, and then for Kentucky is Louisville, out of conference in the ACC. So no other real SEC teams claim Carolina and Kentucky as true rivals, so they've kind of been butting heads with each other the past couple years. With Mark Stoops gone, we'll see how that feels, but regardless, this is a program, or these are two programs that look at each other and say, hey, we shouldn't be losing to those guys.
4: Absolutely. That's almost kind of like your ultimate measuring stick, because even if you look at, let's take Kentucky and South Carolina, for example, like take both these schools, and you ask, historically, what is your biggest in-conference rival? Kentucky would probably say Tennessee. That series has been lopsided historically. South Carolina would probably say Georgia. That series has been lopsided historically.
3: Yep.
4: So you don't really have even like your in-state, or not, say your in-conference rival that is one where it is so back and forth. With these two teams, though, where they're in the SEC East for a while and we're playing each other every year and still are seeing each other every year, it's one where you look at it as a lot more competitive, right? Where if you lose that game, it usually spells trouble for the rest of the season. You've had years where you have spoiled their good seasons, they've spoiled some of your good seasons. They look at each other as ones that were like, hey, we can't be worse than them, right? If we want to accomplish everything we want to accomplish, that's a game we gotta win.
3: Yeah.
4: That's almost kind of like, I don't want to say the free space on the bingo card, it's a little disrespectful for both of those teams, but they look at each other as, if we can get past that game and we win that game, then we can start talking about larger goals. And that's kind of where I feel like in the last two decades these schools have been when looking at each other.
3: And look, for Mark Stoops, really going back to the end of the 2023 season, we started flirting with A&M and darn near got the job. That kind of soured him with the Kentucky fan base. Mm-hmm. That change was needed for a while. They move on from him. They go out and make a really good hire in Will Stein. And look, I talked about this in the offseason. He also had the quote of media days, by the way, we're going to win because of me, which I really liked. But I thought this team, with him and the caliber of talent they brought in from the transfer portal, they were capable of surprising a lot of people. I wasn't going to say they were going to go to the playoff. I thought 7-5 and maybe finish around 8th or 9th in the standings would be about where they'd be at. And right now they're on track with that win against A&M a couple weeks ago. And like Carolina, they did play Alabama competitively, at least for a half, a couple weeks ago up in Lexington.
4: That one of the reasons why Kentucky was so interesting, a lot of because what you laid out, because Will Stein, I thought, was maybe the most underrated hire of the entire coaching carousel this offseason. Like, Lane Kiffin got a lot of the publicity, obviously. John Summerall and Alex Golish obviously were bigger hires because of the schools that hired them, right? But someone like Will Stein, who has been a coaching wonder boy for the last couple of years at Oregon, has quietly, because Dan Lanning is going to get a lot of the attention because of his personality, Will Stein has built some really good offenses at Oregon. Mm-hmm. Has developed a lot of really good quarterbacks, some really good talent, and they're missing him right now. I can almost guarantee, if you ask
3: no
4: Dan
3: doubt.
4: Lanning,
3: missing
4: would
3: both
4: you like,
3: of those coordinators.
4: Yeah, would you like Tosh LePoy and Will Stein back? I think he would say yes. Those guys did a lot for us. But when they hired him, it kind of went under the radar because it was maybe a little later in the cycle, too.
3: Yep.
4: But what Will Stein did was bring in guys who are guaranteed to be able to play at the SEC level. Kenny Minchie's only sin as a quarterback in college football was that he lost a quarterback competition to Riley Leonard and C.J. Carr.
3: Who we took down to the wire last year.
4: Yeah, who we took down to the wire. They were a game-time decision as to whether they were going to start Kenny Minchie or C.J. Carr at Notre Dame last year, and C.J. Carr is one of the best quarterbacks in college football. So you got a guy that you know is really talented. You got guys like C.J. Baxter and Javonte Barnes, are two running backs that came from Oklahoma and Texas, right? C.J. Baxter was, before the injuries, a really productive running back at Texas. He brought in a wide receiver in Nick Anderson, who had successful stints at Oklahoma and LSU. You brought in guys at the line of scrimmage, like Lance Hurd, who was a starting offensive lineman at Tennessee. You brought in Tegra Shabola, who was a starting offensive lineman at Ohio State. Like, you brought in some big-name transfers, if you're Kentucky, to where, yeah, what they look like when they're actually on the field together is the mystery, but for Kentucky fans, they had to have looked at some of the players they brought into the portal and been like, wow, like what you're building here is a collection of players that are acceptable at really big programs and have played big-time college football. There was reason for excitement. So we may be surprised on the surface that they go to Texas A&M mm-hmm. and beat them like a drum, had a 31-14 lead in the fourth quarter. But in reality, if you think about it a little bit, that shouldn't have been that surprising in terms of the talent they were able to collect over the offseason.
3: And starting with Kenny Minchie, he's not Keelan Russell or Kamario Taylor. He's off to a solid start this season, though. We'll get to their running game coming up in a minute because that's a little bit more what this offense does really, really well. They don't push the ball down the field a ton. When they do, though, he has been successful. His biggest thing is getting the ball out really quick. He has the lowest average depth of target of any quarterback in the SEC, and he has the third quickest release of any quarterback in the SEC as well. So you don't have a ton of time to get him. The offensive line is doing a good job anyway, but they get the ball out so quick it's very hard to pressure him. He does struggle more when under pressure, so big key for Carolina today is can they get to Kenny Minchie and rattle him a little bit, and what we hope is going to be a raucous environment once again.
4: Yeah, like the thing about that offensive line is that they've only allowed pressure on Kenny Minchie's dropbacks on 22% of the time. 22% of the dropbacks is when he faces pressure, and he's been blitzed

0: line's picking them up. They're picking up blitzers. The running backs are picking up blitzers. They're really good in pass protection. But when the few instances in which Kenny Minchie does face pressure, that's when the trouble comes, right? You look at the, like we say, average depth of target, things of that nature, turnover-worthy plays. There's an uptick when he does face pressure. His completion percentage is only 40% when he's facing pressure. Overall, he's completing about 68% of his passes, so that's a clear drop-off right there. And that's when he kind of forces the issue a little bit. He also does not escape pressure really well, Tyler Head. I like how he made the distinction. He is not Kamario Taylor. He is not Keelan Russell. He's getting sacked on 36% of his pressures, which is an insanely high number. He does not have this elusive escapability from a broken pocket that the previous two quarterbacks you faced have. So pressure will really get to him. That's maybe one of the biggest things that Carolina needs to do today, is to make Kenny Minchie uncomfortable, because that's when he has been prone to make some of the mistakes. And if you blur his vision a little bit at the line of scrimmage, he has sometimes a hard time finding open receivers. You watch that A&M game, he probably left more passing yards on the table because pressure did not force him to not be able to see a lot of the open players that he had downfield.
1: As far as this running game goes, you listed C.J. Baxter, Jason Patterson, Javonte Barnes just came back in the past couple games after sitting out the first two with an injury. All three of these guys went over 100 yards last week against South Alabama with a tune of 390 total yards on the ground. And I watched that A&M game from a couple weeks ago back the other day, and one thing that stands out to me, and this isn't any disrespect to those guys as running backs, you could have driven a bus through some of those holes that offensive line was opening up. Yes. These guys are elite pass blockers across the board. It's going to be a big challenge for South Carolina today, is just staying in your gap, staying disciplined, and just trying to contain a talented group of running backs, but B, a very talented offensive line that knows how to give these guys holes to run through.
0: Absolutely. Like, when you look at what this Kentucky team has been this year, like, the running backs are talented enough to where they can beat you. But when they are getting all of this cushion, right, in terms of yards, they're averaging about 2 yards before contact each game. That's top, what? That's about middle of the road of the SEC, but that's still what you'd ask for, because guys like Javonte Barnes are averaging over 4 yards after contact. Mm-hmm. So you take that into account. There are running backs that are talented enough to make tacklers miss. It's an offensive line that creates a lot of holes in running lanes for them to be able to run through. They are going to still have a little bit of that Mark Stoops in them, where they might 3 yards in a cloud of dust you a little bit, because they don't have a ton of explosive plays. They will inchworm their way up the field a little bit. That's why they have a really high success rate, right? Is because they do stay in front of the chains, and they don't have a lot of negative plays. And I think that's one thing that this offense kind of hangs their hat on. It's very fundamentally sound. It may not be flashy, but it's gotten the job done for them. And it's, I think, Will Stein doing a good job of knowing his personnel and their strengths and confusing you up front.
1: On the defensive side of things, look, this isn't an elite defense. They've kind of switched identity since Mark Stoops has left and Will Stein has taken over. They are, however, extremely opportunistic. Fifth in the country with 6 interceptions on the season. They play a lot of zone defense, which has been Lenore Sellers' Achilles heel this far. So they're the right kind of team to bring out the worst in Lenore Sellers if he's not careful today.
0: And they got a couple of dudes up front, man. I think that's the one thing about Kentucky that when I watch them on film, the thing that like really impresses me is they have some dudes that can really get to the quarterback and that are maybe some of the more versatile players, like Marquise Humphrey Grace is it like labeled as an edge rusher, but they'll play him inside a little bit. They'll move him around a little bit. They have, you know, players like Ty Bryant, who's a safety. They can play him up. He's a physical player. He's really good. Ty Bryant's one of the best players in the SEC at creating turnovers the last couple of years. They've got a lot of dudes on this football team that force you into mistakes and that also just line up a lot of different places on the defensive line or in maybe in the backfield. Sam Green, number 2, he's an edge rusher. He's one guy that just popped for me. He forced Marcel Reed into an interception. There's one play where Marcel Reed drops back to pass. The right side of the field's kind of taken away by coverage. He turns his head left, and he thinks he's got a man coverage slant across the middle. But little did he know, Sam Green is dropping back into coverage as an edge rusher and picks off Marcel Reed, and that's a huge turning point in that football game. You're going to get a bunch of different looks post-snap, and it's going to be up to Lenora Sellers, or if Cutter Woods sees action in this game, to be able to identify what that coverage is after the ball is snapped, because they can dupe you.
1: And I'm glad you brought up Sam Green. He also had a key fourth down stop early in that game against A&M as well, and has a really good run stopper coming off the edge. And as you mentioned, him dropping into coverage, getting that interception. Sellers has struggled with guys on the end end dropping into coverage. Almost had a pick against Yanze Pierre last week on the opening drive or the second drive of the game, whatever that was.
0: Vanderbilt last year.
1: So, yeah, that has been an Achilles heel for Lenoir Sellers. As far as special teams go, they're not a great team on special teams. They're in the 90s in SCP Plus. I did find this really interesting in researching their kicker, Adam Zuagi. So he

0: has been at Davidson at the FCS level, was most recently at South Florida, is off to a good start this year with Kentucky, 4-5 with a long of 52. He went 4 of 16 at Davidson 2 years ago because they were making him kick, punt, and I think do kickoffs as well. He's probably exhausted trying to kick some of these field goals. So pretty remarkable story that he goes from missing 12 field goals 2 years ago to kicking for an SEC school now.
1: You know what's hilarious? Steph Curry's college three-point percentage at Davidson significantly better than this young man's field goal percentage.
0: Yes, exactly.
1: In terms of kicking field goals on a football field at Davidson. Should never really be the case. That poor kid has to do a whole lot there. But that is the beauty of college football, is like these are young dudes, and they will develop. If given really good coaching, they'll develop as time goes on. And he's proven himself to be a serviceable kicker at Kentucky. I think maybe serviceable is the best way to describe him. You did say he has the long of 52. That's a plus for South Carolina. If it rains today like we're expecting it to at some point, probably going to see both of these teams go forward on fourth down once you cross the 50, just because you don't know how your field goal kicker is going to respond in this type of environment.
0: That's a look at the number 24 Kentucky Wildcats. We'll take a look at South Carolina's offense, defense, and special teams. Coming up next is Gamecocks Game Day live in front of Frenzies of Columbia. Rolls on here in the game.
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13: You know, I wish I could put my finger on it exactly. You know, I don't think there's physical limitations there. So just trusting everything and seeing the field and knowing exactly where guys are supposed to be. And then, you know, just trusting himself and, his ability to be able to get his feet over there, get in line and rip the football.
14: Some of it been some untimely calls. Obviously, the other part has been execution. Just always want to take ownership wherever things are.
0: Welcome back in Gamecocks Game Day. Tyler Head, Elijah Campbell, Rachel hanging out here on your Saturday out in front of Frenzies of Columbia, except for the Gamecocks and the Wildcats. Now time to take a look at South Carolina's offense, defense, and special teams. And we'll start with what Ken O'Brien was just talking about there in the rejoinder. Lenore Sellers, would the real Lenore Sellers please stand up? Because we keep waiting for 2024 Lenore Sellers, mainly from those last six games of the season, to return. At this point, I don't know if we're going to get him, right? I mean, some of these mistakes he's making with bad reads and just poor decisions, it's happening over and over and over again to the point, if you missed the beginning of the show, Pete Thamel, College Game Day and ESPN, reported this morning, Cutter Woods was taking more first-team reps today. So there is an emergency break of glass situation that they seem to be ready to go to if Sellers continues to struggle the way he has the past 2 weeks. Again, I didn't think we were going to be having these conversations five games in, but here we are.
1: Before even getting into a lot of like the nitty-gritty football stuff as to why Lenora Sellers has struggled since the conclusion of 2024, if you just watch the game and you just try to describe how he looks like a quarterback who had a really successful year, got figured out, and still can't figure out the counterpunch, right? Mm-hmm. Defense is adjusted. Teams have clearly played them differently, a lot more zone. They're doing it to where, you know, if they're going to be in coverage, they're not going to have their backs to them, because clearly that's what happened to Clemson on the third and Sellers play on a couple of the long breakout runs he's had. And teams have committed themselves to not letting him beat them on the ground and forcing him to have to make more reads. And from the beginning of 2025 to now, it has seemed like he's had a really hard time adjusting to it. And like in a boxing match, if you get punched first, you have to have a counterpunch. And it seems like Lenoris has not developed well enough to have that counterpunch to face some of these complex zones, to be able to make the reads that you need to safely get up and down the field without putting the ball in harm's way, because we're seeing a lot more passes in harm's way this season. It's been the most disheartening thing about his career trajectory is that he seemingly, if you just look at how he plays, does not feel comfortable with making that counterpunch, and it looks like he's almost playing a completely different sport than he was in the last 6 weeks of 2024.
0: Well, and it seems to lack a lot of confidence, too. And look, that's not to say every play and every decision he makes is a bad one. You still see those glimpses of moments of like, hey, that's the Lenore Sellers. I thought the third and Nitro Tuggle last week down towards the goal line that Tuggle ended up dropping was a really good throw and one that he threw with a lot of confidence, but that's fewer and farther between. You see his hesitation of not just letting it rip. Sometimes you got to go out there and just say, blanket, let's ball. And Sellers doesn't seem to be doing that anymore.
1: You got to have at least a little Jameis Winston in
0: exactly.
1: you. Not too much Jameis Winston in you, but a little bit of Jameis Winston in you in terms of just putting the ball in tight windows. That's the one thing that separates Tyler, like a good quarterback from a great quarterback. The great quarterbacks can throw people open. The great quarterbacks can find tight windows that a zone defense gives them, and they're able to put the ball where only the receiver can get it, right? Like, that's the separator. And in college football, you maybe only have five or six quarterbacks that are that big of a game changer to make those NFL-level throws that scouts look for. Lenoris has a lot of the attributes. He's got the speed, the size, the strength, the arm talent. He's got a lot of those. But a lot of those are kind of rendered moot if you're not able to throw somebody open, if you're not able to properly read a defense or maybe hit your first, you know, your first read. There have been a couple times this year, whether it be in the Mississippi State game on the interception that had Nick Harbor running down the sideline open, or in the red zone against Alabama last week, where Kendall Briles in the press conference in the, you know, the week after said, "I wish you would hit the first read." That's happened a couple of times this year, and I can sense maybe a mounting frustration that they're getting the plays that they want, they're getting the looks that they want, but they're not able to connect on those. And it can very much so be as simple as a confidence thing. That happens in sports all the time. But the fact of the matter is, you're missing some open shots on reads, and you're not able to do all that safely without putting the ball in harm's way, because the turnovers and the massive interceptions are still harming you. It's a really tough predicament for Shane and Kendall Briles to be in. And that's why you saw the report that Pete Thamel had of Cutter Woods taking first team reps, because now we're at the try anything point of the season. That's the hole you've dug yourself in the first two games, as to where that has to become an option.
0: We could sit here all day and talk about the quarterback position. We do have other elements of this team to talk about, but we'll see if they do to make the decision today. If
1: Sellers are struggling 4 hours on that alone
0: to pull the trigger and put Cutter Woods in there and see if that changes anything else on offense. On defense, as we talked about, Kentucky has the type of offense that's going to be able to exploit some of the things you've struggled with. Can you play good assignment football? Can you communicate well on defense? Can be two of the biggest things to at least put yourself in position to be successful. Look, you may still get run by some of these guys at Kentucky, where we say, all right, this is just a talent gap at this point in time, but making sure you're at least in position and not playing 5 yards up like Currents was last week when the dude ran by him for a touchdown. At least put yourself in the spot to be successful on defense, and then let the play out after that.
1: Because that's the problem with the secondary right now, Tyler. I feel like there's two different issues at play. Sometimes it's miscommunication, like on the touchdown in the last play of the first quarter, where they're clearly, you know, in a zone defense. Peyton Williams has Ryan Coleman Williams run across his face, and he's pointing, right? Meaning that's the safety passing him off to a deeper level of help.
0: Yep.
1: But David Busey is not in the right spot, or Peyton Williams is supposed to take him. One of two things went down on that play. Either David Busey is not in the right spot to rotate and recover, or it's Peyton Williams' responsibility to take Coleman Williams, because Busey's responsibilities are on the other half of the field.
0: Sure.
1: I don't care which one it is.
0: They
1: it's on one
0: the
1: of
0: wrong
1: them.
0: Thing.
1: Yes, exactly. Somebody messed up there. That's a communication, or that's an understanding of what the coverage is supposed to be issue. Not whichever one it is, it's not good. And then you have another situation where it's not just busted coverages, it's maybe a discipline thing. Because on that first touchdown, Jazavian Currents is kind of put on an island, and when you have a receiver like Lotsier Brooks running at you, you can't be overzealous and take a risk that's unnecessary. Keelan Russell hits him with a little bit of a shoulder fake. Currents bites on it. He dives down, and by the time he realizes the pass is going to go elsewhere, he has to stop, turn around, and then catch one of those Alabama receivers in a foot race. And as talented and as athletic as Jazavian Currents is, that's a tall ask, and it results in 6 points. Those two things there are two totally different types of issues. The secondary can't afford to have even one of those things, let alone two, and that's why you've seen some of the passing numbers that Kamario Taylor and Keelan Russell have been able to put up.
0: And look, we've talked a lot in the first 4 weeks of this season about South Carolina's lack of ability to generate turnovers, which has been a staple of Clayton Light defenses for the 5 years they've been here so far. But hey, if you're not in position, if you're not within 5 yards of a receiver when he's catching the ball, you're going to have a tough time intercepting it. And I don't doubt that in practice they're seeing, you know, that stuff well. You know, Clayton White talked about them punching the ball out really well this week. That's fantastic. Show it to me on Saturday. Then we'll believe it's better.
1: I want to see a peanut punch today. I want the spirit of Charles Tillman summoned in this stadium when it comes to punching a ball out and forcing a turnover. But one of those big things, too, in terms of why this program has been successful at forcing turnovers the last 6 years, is because oftentimes the secondary players, your players that are defensive backs or safeties, are in the right position to make them. So many of turnovers, you can look at something like turnovers, Tyler, and say that it's a luck thing. Sometimes luck creates turnovers, and that's why you see teams that are at the top of the leaderboards in the country or the SEC every year in turnovers oftentimes aren't always consistently there. There's an element of luck that is involved. But sometimes it's about making your own luck. I think Jalen Kilgore and Nick Amonwori in the last few years did a really good job of creating their own luck because they're in the right spot.
0: Yep.
1: A deflected pass by a wide receiver can fall into your hands if you're in the right spot. Or just like in the Mississippi State game, right? Quasheed Scott made a great play, but Peyton Williams was at the right spot at the right time to be able to catch the deflection, and bam, it's an interception. positioning and where and being at the right spot at the right time is a big part of making turnovers happen. After that interception against Mississippi State, you have not found yourself in a great position to force a lot of turnovers.
0: And last thing here before we break, special teams always going to be very important. Vicari Swain always capable of giving you good punt returns. Malik Orson went 4-for-4 against Mississippi State, did doink one in the opening drive of the game last week against Alabama. You can't leave points on the field in what should be a very close competitive game today. So those two areas of this team need to be buttoned up today as well.
1: Absolutely. I mean, this is one, especially if it does rain a little bit, the operation of snap, hold, kick can get thrown off a little bit. You got to be able to, like, Malik Orson might be asked to make a really big kick tonight. If this game was as close as I think that it can, that it will be, then he might be called upon to make a really big kick. What's that trust level there? What's his confidence level after doinking one at Alabama? Because there's a difference between missing a field goal and hearing that boing, that noise that, you know, that you hear when it hits the goalpost.
0: Sure.
1: That's a little more deflating, naturally. But he might be called upon to hit one tonight. That's something to watch for. And Vicari Swain, again, always field position guru here. You need him to be able to not maybe break one out for a touchdown, but can he at least pick up an additional 15 yards on a punt return to get you in better field position? That's going to be big today.
0: It is Gamecocks game day live in front of Frenzies of Columbia on 1227 Rosebud. We'll get the lowdown with Preston Thorne coming up next here on the game.
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4: 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Taylor is like so many people who graduated high school a few years ago, and then things happen and they end up with a 580 credit score. 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
8: Gamecocks Game Day. Tyler and Elijah getting you ready. For South Carolina, Kentucky, the kick, around 4 o'clock. We take you up until the network, Chris and Chet at 1 o'clock, and then Todd and Tommy on the call. Time for some deep thoughts from always a Gamecock, Preston Thorne. All right. You and I are sitting around kicking beers, wine coolers, because I can see you being a wine cooler guy. whatever, spritzers. In August, and I said to you, you know, the Kentucky game could make or break the head coach's career, what would you say to me? No more drinks for you?
16: I'd say slow down a little bit. I like to make every game the biggest game of a coach's career. So I wouldn't have been too shocked, but I would not have imagined how we got here. I would not have imagined it being this game, being this moment after the two losses that we've had.
8: You know, and obviously you spend a lot of time in locker rooms. And this week to me, and we'll get to, and this game, it's, here's the interesting part. What happens on the field obviously matters a ton, but the focus is what's happening off the field, right? With Dylan Stewart losing your first two in the SEC, basically getting de-pantsed by Alabama, blowing a game against Mississippi State. So we're sitting here with Shane, who is 6-10 since the 9-win season, hasn't won an SEC game in almost a calendar year, hasn't won against a Power Four opponent outside the SEC since Virginia Tech, obviously. And so we're talking about a coach whose seat has gotten very hot all of a sudden. Then you have to suspend your most talented player indefinitely before a game that is in your best interest for your employment future to win. Put yourself in a locker room. We're going to know a lot about if Shane Beamer's players still are connected to Shane Beamer by how they play today for their coach who suspended their most talented player indefinitely. Am I wrong?
16: No, I don't think, I think you're dead on that. The locker room, what the locker room is and what the locker room has been is going to be on display this afternoon based on what has happened, because either the players are looking around and saying, what are we going to do without our most talented player? Or they're looking around and saying, we're going to get our thing together. And no one person is bigger than the team, all the cliches that you want to handle. I don't know what the shape of the locker room is. It seems to be favorable. This is Shane's superpower as a coach, is culture. And so maybe this is what he can, maybe what he can lean on. I do say Shane and crew are good in pointing against the world, me against the world type of situations. This is what they have been. But yes, the locker room is going to figure, we're going to find out probably pretty early where this team stands and how they're going to compete today.
8: Preston Thornton hanging out with us. Some deep thoughts from Preston here on Gamecocks Game Day. Kick right around 4 o'clock, South Carolina and Kentucky at what could be a wet Williams-Brice Stadium. All right. So when we look at this suspending indefinitely your most talented player, this is a player-friendly culture. Say what you want about Shane Beamer, the head coach. It's a player-friendly culture. Most players, we've seen two underachieving seasons, and we didn't see a mass exodus for the transfer portal. Dylan Stewart could have gone anywhere in the offseason. Maybe even made more money. He came back. So when you have a player-friendly culture and a player who could have had many options and decided to come back, he was obviously was happy here in some way, shape, or form. Whatever went on between the post-game press conference last Saturday and suspending Dylan Stewart indefinitely on Sunday, that must have been a hell of a line to jump over by Dylan Stewart, whatever it was. Because to me, something happened in that time frame. What do you think?
16: Yeah, I agree 100% because we've all watched football. We've seen football. You don't want to endure somebody throwing a punch on a football field, but come on, that's not going to get you suspended. You don't want to endorse people getting feisty or not listening to their coaches, but that's happened. It seems to have been something else that went down between Shane and Dylan or whatever the case is, and that had to be taken care of. When you look at the team, when we talk about culture, what they have to figure out is, because Shane has it's a thing on the internet. Shane has to own it. The idea of we've been having great practices. Mm-hmm. And that sounds great until you go out there and you don't perform on Saturday. And then as a player, you start to wonder, are we having great practices?
8: Right.
16: Why should we be doing the things that you're asking us to do and they're not getting us results on Saturday? And that's where the whole Nick Saban trust the process. You start to lose trust in the process. Mm-hmm. When the coach is telling you things are going great, things are awesome, things are amazing, y'all are doing wonderful. And then when I do the same things that I did during the week on Saturday, they don't work, you start to distrust the person in front of you. So that is the one thing that I would wonder how that's going to turn out on Saturday.
8: I want to throw something at you. You bring up the practice. every coach says we have attention to detail. Every coach lays out the week and all these things. But there's attention to detail and there's attention to detail. Like, and you went through practices. There is, if you mess up a play or mess up something, there's a stop and there's a, hey, we don't do it like that. Instead, you got to do this, this, or this. Okay, good. On to the next play. Then there's this. You can't do that. Let's run it again. You still not got it right. Let's run it again. No. We're going to run this bleeping play until dark. I wonder what is the level of attention to detail. We're seeing legal procedures. We're seeing some things that seem to always happen. And I'm not saying there isn't attention to detail because every practice has it. I wonder what level it is.
16: That's the question that the players will start asking themselves. Like, am I actually being coached to be successful on Saturdays? If you're telling me that I'm doing well and you're telling me how great these things are, why isn't it showing up on Saturdays? And as a player, it's a bad cycle. You start to listen less when it's not working, or you can't even hear what the coach is saying because we're not getting results. And then when you start doing that, then you don't start trying as hard. And then when you don't start trying as hard, it becomes this really, really bad cycle. So you have to be convinced that the practice process is what's going to make you successful. And that's why winning against Kentucky would do leaps and bounds, not just for the overall situation, just for you preaching, just for us being able to continue to practice what you preach and knowing that we can take it seriously.
8: All right, Preston Thorne, Gamecock alum, I'll throw another thing at you. Kendall Briles is a very, very well-established, successful offensive coordinator, and we've seen an offense much better than we saw last year.
16: Absolutely.
8: If this team could get past red zone problems, some crippling penalties, and some turnovers, this offense would probably be even higher rated in metrics and numbers. Just having trouble sealing the deal in the end zone. Clayton White's been very successful defensive coordinator. They run the same stuff for 6 years. How much of this could be the football IQ and the taking the practice that you've done for the week, and once the lights get turned on, you soil yourself? Could it be, how much of that do we possibly have here?
16: There could be an aspect to that because you're talking about players in the secondary who have been here for a long time making not mistakes where they get out-athleted or they get beat by a level of talent. They're making mental errors that you don't expect for that to be happening. And so, yeah, that could be something that's happening, but it's very difficult to game plan for that if it's not happening any other time.
8: I mean, but then as a coach, now you have to go, okay, what we're teaching them in practice, they're doing it in practice. It's just when they go on the field and play against somebody else, they're not doing what they've been practicing all week. So now what do we got to do in practice to make this go to the game? It's like a chicken and the egg, right?
16: Yeah.
8: In a lot of ways.
16: You're going to have to practice harder, man. I don't know what to tell you.
8: Something, right?
16: You're going to have to figure it out.
8: And I want to go to this with Lenoris. Kendall Briles this week had a phenomenal 20-second clip when he asked about Lenoris' accuracy. And I'm going to paraphrase it. He basically was, well, Lenoris has to read the defense, which is a problem. And Kendall gave you all the problems in this, and he did it very matter-of-fact. He's got to read the defense. He's got to trust what he sees. He's got to let it rip, and he's got to get his feet right. That's everything that tells you the problems we're talking about. First of all, the issues in processing. The issues in trusting to let that thing go, like to Harbor in the Mississippi State game. The footwork, which is a thing. Because, you know, you throw it where your feet take it. So the trusting it, the letting it rip, the footwork, the reading the defenses, all these things we're watching that are trouble, they're the problem. Here's the problem with all that. It's been 3 years.
16: Yes.
8: And I know you've got four different offensive coordinators in your ear, but in 3 years, this hasn't gotten any better. Where are you at with all the Lenoris stuff?
16: I would say I think that's absolutely correct. To me, I think the focus is on just letting it rip because you can't be in a game thinking about where are my feet? Am I reading this? And you can't be mechanical and play at the same time. And it feels, and then when I watch him play, it feels like you can see smoke coming out of his ears because he's trying to be coachable. He's trying to do the right thing, but you can't be worried about fundamentals while you're just playing. Those things have to be already ingrained and they're not there. And so I would just say, hey, Lenoris, man, do what you do. And we'll figure out that other stuff. We'll figure that other stuff out later.
8: Because Kendall has streamlined this offense. I would almost bet you the Lenoris is only reading half the field at this point. And it's like one read, two read tops, and then go. I'll throw this last thing about you with Lenoris. Lenoris popped on the scene 2024. That 6-game win streak, Lenoris did some wonderful, fantastic, historic things for this program. Showed you a dual threat ability, and a lot of NFL scouts went, oh my God, look at this physical anomaly. In the offseason of 2024, a defensive coordinator did this thing called look at tape. Hey, the kid can run. We can't stop him. We can't tackle him. Still a work in progress as a thrower and a processor. We can't play man. We're going to start zoning him, making him go 10 plays down the field, making him think, making him read, making him not letting him take off and do what he likes to do. We're going to make him do what he's still working on. And Lenoris hasn't adjusted to the adjustment. Does that make any sense?
16: That does make sense. My only counter to that would be is they've watched tapes on a lot of great players and they were never able to stop them.
8: Lenoris has no plan B.
16: Right.
8: That's my biggest concern now is Lenoris is what he is because he doesn't have a plan B. Mm-hmm. He can't adjust. The player he was in 2024 is this player he is in 2026 because that's who he is as a player. Mm-hmm. He isn't evolving with these other things after 3 years because maybe who he was in 2024 is who he is. I'm hoping I'm wrong.
16: Yeah, we're hoping he evolves. And what I'm saying is, I just want you to be what you were in 2024.
8: And that might be as simple as it is.
16: That's
8: now,
16: cool,
8: right?
16: Man. I don't know if you're ever going to get the footwork. I don't know if you're ever going to read the whole field. I don't know. Let's just go back to being what you were, and we'll work from that.
8: And maybe you just have to say, look, you go run around and be you, and we know there's going to be some good and some bad, but our best option is you just go out and be you, and to hell with the rest of it.
16: That's where I'm at now.
8: All right, last thing, because we're running out of time. Cutter Woods, yes or no? If things continue to be underwhelming with the quarterback position, do you go to Cutter Woods at some point?
16: I say I'm a Cutter Woods fan. I say hopefully we do not see Cutter Woods because that means things are going bad.
8: There you go. All right. I'll let you off the hot seat now.
16: Please do. Please do. Please do, because the seat is hot.
8: Appreciate you, my friend.
16: Yes,
8: Preston
16: sir.
8: Thorne, Gamecock alum. Deep thoughts, Gamecocks game day. We'll get back to Tyler and Elijah at Frenzy in Columbia. The SEC scoreboard, that is next on Gamecocks Game Day, getting you ready for South Carolina and Kentucky on your home of the Gamecocks, 107.
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0: All right, welcome back in. Gamecocks Game Day. Tyler Head, Elijah Campbell, Rachel hanging out with you here at Frenzies of Columbia, 1227 Rosewood. We'll talk to Jack Felcher coming up here in about 10 minutes, get his keys and final thoughts ahead of today's game between South Carolina and the number 24 Kentucky Wildcats. But real quick, let's take a spin around college football, see what's happening with the SEC in the top 25. One huge matchup today that we've all been looking forward to is it's the We Beat South Carolina Bowl between number 7 Alabama at number 16 Mississippi State. Mississippi State got to midfield and fumbled on their opening drive. Alabama almost gave it back on a DJ Hill fumble a few plays later, but they do punch it in for an early 7-0 score out there in Starkville. And we're going to see just how legit Mississippi State is today with all the hype they've been getting through the first 4 weeks.
1: Yeah, this is the test, especially this is the best defense they've played. My favorite positional matchup in all of college football this week is those Mississippi State speedy receivers against Alabama secondary, which may be the best secondary in college football. So that one's going to be a lot of fun.
0: Only one other ranked-on-ranked matchup in the SEC this weekend, that being Florida, number 8, going on the road to take on Missouri. And much like we saw with Ole Miss last week going into the swamp after their big emotional win, this is where we see what John Sumrall's made up to try and avoid his team in a letdown spot, taking on a very feisty Missouri team.
1: As we were speaking to Alabama, pick 6, but 14-0 Alabama.
0: But hey, they were down 16-0 here and came back. So
1: not their first rodeo. But yeah, for Florida, this is an interesting test too. Missouri's defense is still kind of, I guess to me, TBD, suspect at times. I expect Florida to be able to score a lot of points. This is a will-you-do-what-people-think-you-should-do in this spot type of game. I expect Florida, with the way that offense is humming and the way they run the ball, they'll get what they want today in Como.
0: Elsewhere, as far as ranked teams go, Notre Dame right now currently down 7-0 to North Carolina up in Chapel Hill. I don't expect that score to hold very long. This is one of those, I think, maim-your-score type of games from Notre Dame. They're so insanely talented. North Carolina's not. I think this is going to be very ugly by the end of it up there in Chapel Hill.
1: Yeah, this game has real embarrassment potential for North Carolina. Good on them for starting off early. You know, they were able to march down the field, a 7-play, 74-yard drive that took about 3.5 minutes off the clock. They did what they needed to on the first drive, but that's the thing about football, Tyler Head, four-quarter game. I'm like you. I think Notre Dame's able to cover even the 21 points that Vegas is spotting North Carolina today.
0: In a similar vein, in the upstate, Miami visiting Clemson tonight at 7:30 on ABC. Clemson, you know, as bad as week number one was, they've been handling their business quietly the past couple weeks, came back against North Carolina 2 weeks ago, got a win late at Stanford, or at Cal last week on that Friday night, and now they've got number four Miami. I think Miami kind of runs them out of the stadium coming up tonight, but if they make it competitive, then maybe we say, all right, maybe Dabo's got this team under control a little bit. Maybe they will be something this year.
1: This is the ultimate kind of measuring stick game for them. Like, yes, honestly, anytime you travel across the country to beat Cal in weird circumstances, that is a solid win for your program, especially considering I thought Cal was going to be better than what they've proven to be so far this year. But this is a game for Clemson where you're going to have to show that you're not going to get run out of your own conference right now. They've lost their strength. Stranglehold on the ACC ever since winning that last conference title in 24. The ACC is Miami versus everybody else. Mm-hmm. How close can you get to the Miami, and can you separate yourself as part of the everyone else discussion?
0: Only one other ranked-on-ranked matchup today. That is where game day was this morning. Number 5 Ohio State visiting number 14 Iowa, who had a last-second comeback win a week ago against Michigan. By the way, the student radio call of Western Michigan, Iowa's got your back. Top one of the year for me as of right now. It's going to be hard to beat that one. But yeah, the Hawkeyes come in undefeated, always good on defense, always good on special teams. We'll see if their offense is worth something today and if that defense can contain the track stars that Ohio State has.
1: Especially Jeremiah Smith, who I think, you know, Preston Thorne and I voted on our Septizman ballots yesterday on the early game, and we came to an obvious conclusion that it's Jeremiah Smith. The over 600 yards in four games this year, already has, like, what, 6 touchdowns on the season?
0: Yep.
1: No one's been able to stop him yet. As good as Iowa's defense is every year, and as much of a defensive wizard as Phil Parker is at defensive coordinator and has been for decades, I don't think there is an answer that they have to keep Ohio State from scoring under 21.
0: There's your look around the SEC and top 25 scoreboard. We'll come back, wrap things up, also talk to Jack Veltri of Gamecock Central, get his thoughts and keys to South Carolina's game today against number 24, Kentucky. It is Gamecock's Game Day, live at Friends of Columbia, 1227 Rosewood, here on the game.
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16: You ask the question, people get tired of hearing about the wrong thing. Well, guess what? We had a hell of a practice today. We had a hell of a practice. You know what? So get tired of hearing that. I'm sorry. You're going to keep hearing it, but we got some freaking awesome young men that went out there today, practiced their butts off with a ton of energy, and they hurt too.
0: All right, welcome back in. Gamecocks game day. Tyler Head, Elijah Campbell. Wrap things up outside of Frenzies of Columbia at 12:27. Rosewood, you just heard it again. Coach Beamer, they had a hell of a week of practice, or a hell of a day of practice on Tuesday. I'm assuming it was a hell of a week. Let's see it translate as we bring in Jack Beltry on the AAA Heating and Air phone lines. Jack, we've been hearing the same messaging over and over and over and over and over and over again. It's time to go out there and prove it, because you need this win worse than maybe any other in the Beamer era today.
26: I think people roll their eyes when they hear that. And look, maybe it is true. Maybe it wouldn't be getting to that point if he didn't repeat that same phrase over and over again over the years. But you know what? It is time for it to start translating to the games. I mean, look, you can have all the great practices you want, but you haven't won a Power Four game in over a year. So it's put up or shut up time. And I think for South Carolina, they've got to find a way to play well for four quarters today.
1: Jack Beltry, there was a report from Pete Thamel today that said that Cutter Woods was taking increased first-team snaps this week. Lenore Sellers, even his position as the starting quarterback on this team, not what it was coming into the season. What do you think the threshold looks like, though, for Lenore Sellers in this game to avoid being pulled? At what point of trouble do you think is when we might see Cutter Woods?
26: He's just got to play well today. That's the thing. He's got to play well today. If he plays well today, he probably won't be coming off the field. I think if this game starts to get out of hand early, I think that's really when you pull the plug on this thing and put Cutter Woods in. If he has really been taking first-team reps this week, I mean, he should be ready to go in at a moment's notice. I think that should be the sign today. Like, I mean, look, he probably should have been in the second half last week after South Carolina was down by 25 points at halftime, but they waited until the end of the game. So I think today it should be as soon as the first sign of trouble, like you said, Elijah, I really think that might be the time to put Cutter Woods in, because this team, man, they need a spark, and it needs to happen quickly.
0: And, you know, Kentucky comes in here ranked 24th in the country. But as we're watching Alabama and Mississippi State play each other right now, Bama leading 14-7 late in the first quarter of that one. This team doesn't quite stack up to the teams you saw the past 2 weeks. So in theory, this is the easiest SEC opponent you've seen so far this year, which hopefully, and they got to go out there and play their assignment football and not make stupid mistakes, hopefully that bodes well or better for South Carolina today.
26: Kentucky's still a good team, though. I will give them the credit where it is due. They had the halftime lead against Alabama. They went to College Station and beat Texas A&M. I don't care what version of Texas A&M you're getting. That's something South Carolina's never done before. So going on the road and winning there, we know how tough that environment is. It is tricky to win there. So kudos to Kentucky for doing that. They're off to a good start this year. However, you are right, my friend, when you say they are not on the same level as Alabama and Mississippi State. I think this is a Kentucky team that is good, but I think South Carolina is the more talented team in this game. But as we know, the more talented team doesn't always win the football.
1: Jack, one thing, too, that's been the big discussion this week defensively for South Carolina, it's the hemorrhaging of passing yards. What does the secondary have to do today to avoid what we've seen the last 2 weeks?
26: Boy, this is a silly answer, but just don't play like they have the last 2 weeks. I mean, last 3 weeks, really. I mean, I don't know what the solution is, Elijah. I just think they got to go out there and put trust in Torian Gray that he's going to have them in the right position, but then they got to go out there and execute. So, look, I think they know it's a problem. We all know it's a problem. Is it something that's going to persist the entire year? I don't know, but I put my trust in Torian Gray and Clayton White that they are going to get it figured out.
0: Last about 30 seconds here, Jack. When the scoreboard hits zero at the end of this game, what's that final score going to be?
26: Yeah, boys, I got Kentucky winning this game. I got Kentucky winning 31-24. I just think South Carolina's got a lot of problems right now that, quite honestly, we haven't fully hit on yet. So, yeah, I'm going to take the Wildcats to get the win here and, come out with their first win over the Gamecocks since 2021.
0: Elijah Campbell scored.
1: Yep, I got Kentucky winning this one 28-24. I'm going to believe it when I see it basis with South Carolina.
0: I think Carolina's going to fight out of the corner. It's going to be ugly and sloppy, but I got them winning 25-22, and we'll see what happens, and we'll talk about it come Monday. Jack, appreciate the time. We'll see you in a little bit, man.
26: Thanks, fellas.
0: This has been Gamecocks Game Day. Thanks to Dave back at the studio. Rachel here on location. Coming up next, the SEC report, the network pregame taking up till 4:15 and kickoff of South Carolina and number 24, Kentucky.

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2: It is caught. 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
7: Every week, there seems to be a new twist in the SEC, and the rankings show the league's muscle, still with the top two teams in the AP poll in Texas and Georgia, along with teams ranked 7th, 8th, 9th, and 11th, with still four more sitting between 16th and 25th. It makes for another loaded weekend slate, with a half dozen conference games on the docket, plus a final game outside of league play for LSU. We'll break down the Week 5 slate in full. It's all coming your way next on the latest edition of the SEC Report.
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7: As the calendar flips to October, bye weeks are starting to roll in. Unlike the past few years, everyone only has one off week this year, and it's Ole Miss, Oklahoma, and Texas sitting idle this weekend. We'll begin chronologically with perhaps the most anticipated contest of the weekend happening in Starkville, as upstart Mississippi State's magnificent start to the season continues at 11 a.m. Central against Alabama. Last week's come-from-behind win over Missouri puts the Bulldogs at 4-0 on the year, vaulting them up to number 16 in the national polls, all while matching their highest ranking this decade. Now they welcome in an Alabama team that's owned the series. The Tide have won 16 straight against Hale State, with the Bulldogs' last win coming in 2007 in Starkville. It's one of the more hyped games at Davis-Wade in some time, but head coach Jeff Lebby is trying to temper the emotions in the locker room. He says it's a big game because it's the one that's next up on the schedule. Nothing more, even with a top 10 team coming to town.
8: Our guys are excited to be able to be back at home at 11 a.m. and understand this is the biggest game of the year because it's the next game of the year. If we'll continue to play and operate and go about our business the right way with that mindset, then again, it's going to give us an opportunity to go win. But it's going to be an incredible challenge. But again, our guys are excited about that piece of it. That's what this schedule is. That's week in and week out. And so you do. You know, like if you don't reset every single Sunday and out-prepare, then you're going to leave it up to chance.
7: After some wild first halves the last 2 weeks against Kentucky and Florida State before ultimately pulling away after halftime, there was pretty much no drama last weekend in a 49-18 dismantling of South Carolina. Bama opened up a 35-3 lead late in the second quarter and put it on cruise control from there en route to a 4-0 start with two SEC wins mixed in. Now Saturday is a much more anticipated game than many saw coming when the schedules were released last December. Much like Mississippi State's opponent last week in Missouri, Alabama head coach Kalen DeBoer isn't just focused on the growing celebrity that is quarterback Kamario Taylor. He's been impressed by the significant jump the Hale State defense has made from last year.
9: Just complimentary football, I think, getting the ball back, getting off the field, just timely stops. Just, I think it's a group effort, guys flying around. You know, going to be multiple in what they show you. You know, for us, we just got to continue to challenge and, you know, show different looks and keep everyone involved, you know, threaten the vertical, horizontal stretching of the defense. So I think just complimentary team football is what they're doing really well is at Mississippi State, you know, explosive. And obviously their defense has to face that offense every day in practice. And so high level across the board.
0: Georgia, Vanderbilt.
7: It's been a fairly ho-hum start for the second-ranked Bulldogs this season, 4-0 with every win coming by at least four touchdowns. That includes last week's 41-13 smothering of Oklahoma to push Georgia to 2-0 in conference play. Now Saturday at 12:45 Eastern, they're between the hedges hosting Vanderbilt. It's been a decade since the Bulldogs last lost to the Commodores. Georgia has won each of the last six meetings, most recently in 2023. But from a distance, head coach Kirby Smart has seen just how far Vandy has come under head coach Clark Lea, and Smart says he has a great respect for what Lee has built in Nashville since taking over.
10: Yeah, a lot of respect for Clark. He's one of the best voices in our room. He does a lot for college football. He's super intelligent. I enjoy the friendship I have with him and respect the job he does for really all of college football and the SEC, the way he represents us on different things. But they've got a great program. Arguably should have made the playoffs last year with the record they had, teams they beat. He does a tremendous job there, and they're really a physical football team made in the same mold with a defensive coach as us.
7: The Commodores are coming off their

0: First loss of the season last weekend, going to Auburn and falling 21-15 despite outgaining the Tigers in total yardage. Now they're going to Sanford Stadium on Saturday with very little successful history there. Just 2 wins in Athens this century and just 3 since a 21-0 shutout victory in 1961. The key this weekend, says head coach Clark Lee, is taking the small wins and taking advantage of them. For two teams who play at a similar tempo, giving up field goals is okay as long as the offense can take advantage on the other side of the ball.
1: If we're not giving up explosive touchdowns, and offensively, if we're able to sustain drives, avoid the negative snap, and certainly, to your point, avoid the turnover, and all of a sudden you're talking about a game that is going to be, I mean, they're pretty methodical in the way they operate. We're pretty methodical in the way we operate. And you're talking about a game that is going to be a tightly contested game.
0: That's the early window on Saturday. We'll head to the mid-afternoon slate with 3 games lined up.
2: Every coach, every week. 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Here's your host, Luke Hallett.
0: Missouri found itself in the loss column for the first time this season last weekend in Starkville. The Tigers overcame an early 14-0 hole to lead by a touchdown through 3 quarters, before 14 unanswered points by the Bulldogs lifted Mississippi State to a 31-24 win. Hale State put up nearly 500 yards of offense, so there's work to be done by Mizzou as it gets set to host Florida Saturday at 2:30 Central. The Gators' offense is, in a word, electric. No fewer than 44 points in any game this season. The second highest scoring offense in the country, behind only Georgia. Leading the charge is Jaden Baugh, the nation's second leading rusher and overall leader in scores with the 11. He and Duke Clark ran roughshod through the Ole Miss defense a week ago in their electric win over the Rebs. Now it's up to head coach Eli Drinkwitz to figure out how to stop Baugh and this potent Gator rushing attack.
3: Tremendous running back, one of the best in the country, and probably right now the best one in the country. Obviously, they do a tremendous job featuring him, getting him multiple different carries at multiple different angles. He's downhill and physical, reminds me of a back that I saw last year quite a bit, named Ahmad Hardy. He's really, really good. You know, we struggled with inside out tackling in the game. We're not tracking the back hip the way we need to, whether we're inside out or outside in. And so, you know, we got to do a better job getting guys on the ground.
0: Short of perhaps Mississippi State, there's been no bigger surprise this season in college football than Florida. Unranked in the preseason and bringing in a new head coach in John Summerall, the Gators have blitzed everyone in their path to this point. And there may not have been a more impressive victory by anyone this season than the 52-28 dismantling of Ole Miss last weekend in the Swamp. Two rushers hitting the century mark on offense, rushing for 300 yards as a team, winning the turnover battle 2-0, the performance vaults Florida all the way up to 8th in the AP poll this week. Folks are buzzing in Gainesville, except for those in the Florida locker room. While Summerall is obviously happy at being 4-0, he wants his team to fully understand that praise and rankings mean very little in early October.
4: Everybody that's feeling really good about us being ranked wherever we're ranked, it means nothing to me today. It really doesn't mean anything until after the last game is played. And it's like, all right, where were we? How did we do? And so I realize in the public area, the fan base, it's exciting. There's a lot of great, you know, morale, whatever. But here's the deal. And I told the team this morning, you have to humble yourself or you will be humbled.
2: Tennessee, Auburn.
0: Tennessee's comeback effort came up just a little bit short against Texas. With a late touchdown and onside kick recovery, the Vols had a shot to tie or win it late, but couldn't overcome allowing 10 sacks in a 20-17 defeat to the top-ranked Texas Longhorns. Now Auburn comes to Neyland Stadium Saturday at 3:30 Eastern. It was the biggest test to date in the young career of Faison Brandon, who, on top of the 10 sacks, threw for 145 yards and a touchdown. Heading into a rare matchup with the Tigers, it's Auburn's first visit to Knoxville since 2013 on Saturday. Head coach Josh Heupel wants to spread the responsibility offensively. With a true freshman under center who continues to grow and learn, it's up to all 11 players and the coaches to ensure the offense is being put in the best position to succeed.
5: He wants to play at a high level. He knows that he can and needs to play better than he did Saturday. But that's a young guy that, since he's gotten here, has taken ownership, takes correction, and incorporates it into his game and improves. And certainly expect that from him this week. I said it at the beginning of the year, too. You got a young quarterback, and the 10 other guys around him got to do their job at a high level to alleviate unforeseen circumstances for that guy too, and that's part of the ownership that everybody on the offensive side of the ball has to have.
0: Tennessee will get an Auburn team coming off an excellent defensive performance last week in notching its first SEC win of the season. In the 21-15 victory over Vandy, the Commodores only found the end zone once, allowing the War Eagle offense to do just enough despite not reaching the 300-yard mark. Now against Tennessee, head coach Alex Golish is interested talented in the opposing defense. While he understands his own D will need to prepare for the up-tempo style of the Vols, he recognizes just how dangerous Tennessee is on the other side of the football, too.
6: The tempo piece of what they do offensively, you would hope that we're prepped for. We're going to continue to push that and make sure we're in a good place at the right time from a tempo perspective. These guys defensively, it is new. New defensive coordinator. We've obviously got 4 games. We've got a ton of film from years past. These kids defensively play really, really hard, and they're uber talented. They've affected the quarterback every week. They certainly did a week ago. We've got to do a really good job protecting the quarterback.
2: South Carolina, Kentucky.
0: It continues to be tough sledding for the Gamecocks in league play. 0-2 to start the year after losing their final 5 SEC games a year ago. Unlike a lot of those losses, last weekend wasn't close. Down 32 points late in the first half to Alabama before righting the ship a bit, but still losing by 31. The defense has allowed at least 41 points in both losses to Alabama, and before that, Mississippi State. It's been a tough time in Columbia, and as they welcome in a now-ranked Kentucky team at 4:15 Eastern, fresh off a 3-1 start to the season, head coach Shane Beamer knows his team will have to be much better than it was last weekend against Alabama.
7: We need to have a great week of practice and go perform on Saturday, and certainly understand that no one is more upset about the performance last week than we are. Nobody more upset than I am, because it's unacceptable, and it's not the standard of how we do things here. It's not what our fan base expects. It's not what our former players expect. It's not what this university expects, and I'm the head of the program. I'm the football coach, and it's on me.
0: It was perhaps a come down after the high of their previous upset win at Texas A&M, but Kentucky probably didn't expect to be trailing South Alabama with just over a minute left before halftime last Saturday. Then Jason Patterson went 75 yards to the house, adding a late field goal before the break, and ultimately cruised 45-21. Kentucky's reward is its first appearance in the AP poll since 2023, and it's back to SEC play on Saturday with a trip to South Carolina. Will Stein is the first UK coach since 1954 to have a ranked Kentucky team in his first year, and as he continues to embark on his first head coaching job, one thing he continues to work on is his emotional state during games, so it rubs off on other coaches and players.
8: Sometimes my greatest strength is my greatest weakness, because I do feel like I'm passionate. Sometimes I say things that, you know, people might not like, which I get, you know, and so it's always been my strength and my weakness. But I think specifically playing or working for Jeff Traylor, Dan Lanning really stressed the importance of one play focus, not getting emotional, not taking things personal, and focusing truly on the very next play. If I'm emotional on the sidelines, guess what? My players are going to be emotional. They're going to start fuming and getting mad and blaming just the next play.
0: It's been a difficult last 2 weeks in College Station. The upset loss at home to Kentucky 2 weeks ago was followed up by a smothering at the hands of LSU last Saturday in a 35-6 defeat in Death Valley. As the score would indicate, it was comprehensive. The offense failed to crack 200 yards, while the defense allowed over 500. They committed 2 turnovers and were kept out of the end zone. It's a loss that can make you question everything as the Aggies tumble out of the rankings and, seemingly, the college football playoff picture. With still 8 games to go to turn it around, it begins Saturday at home against Arkansas at 6 Central. In looking to get the offense going after last week's struggles, head coach Mike Elko says they're essentially looking at everything and everyone for improvement.
9: Yeah, I think it's obviously a little bit of all of it. I think we've got to do a better job of creating explosive plays. I think a lot of that is we've got to find better leverages and create better opportunities to be able to do that. You know, we're having to be too precise. You know, and obviously, you know, last game was a really poor game, but even before that, we're having to be too precise, and that's hard to do. And so we've got to find ways to create more explosive plays.
0: Arkansas got a much-needed morale booster last weekend, leaving no doubts in a 34-6 win against a Tulsa team that already had a win this year against a team currently ranked in Oklahoma State. Now it's back on the road for the Razorbacks, heading to College Station to face the Aggies. And one area of improvement needed on the offensive side of things is in the backfield. Last week, the Hogs ran for just 3 yards per carry against the Tulsa defense, with Cam Settles leading the way with 40 yards. To this point, that's the most that any Razorback has had in a game against FBS opposition this season. Prior to facing the Aggies, head coach Ryan Silverfield knows that running the football is a must in order for his team to find success.
10: We need our running backs to play physical, right? Because very few times, one, are we going to be able to block? Is the offensive line tight ends, whoever going to be able to block the guys directly at him, right? Sometimes it's that safety that's a free hitter. Sometimes a D lineman shedding with an arm tackle. Sometimes it's a linebacker they didn't get up to on the combination, right? You're not going to be able to juke and make everybody miss at the line scrimmage. Very few people have that ability to do it. You know, I love our running backs, but Barry Sanders isn't coming back to play for us anytime soon, or neither is D-Mac. So you need guys that can be physical.
0: The final game on Saturday is the only game outside the scope of league play. LSU welcomes in McNeese out of the FCS ranks at 6:45 Central. It was a get-right type of performance last week against Texas A&M, with the defense keeping the Aggies out of the end zone and the offense finding success both on the ground and through the air. It was the best statistical game yet for quarterback Sam Levitt. Though hampered by injury, he still threw for over 300 yards and two touchdowns, with both Jackson Harris and Winston Watkins Jr. going over the century mark receiving. In some ways, the limiting injury for Levitt helped him trust his receivers more, says Lane Kiffin.
11: I mean, that was a big emphasis from the week, was to trust the receivers, throw things on time, don't try to make extra plays. If they're not going to make the plays, let them show us that, you know, but let's give enough opportunities to show us that before you feel like you got to make more plays with your own feet at quarterback. And so Sam did a really good job of that. I mean, like we kind of joked, but it really happened. The injury helped that too. If I know I can't run, I told him, you now are like the old school pro-style passer that knew he couldn't run. He better throw it on time or he's going to get sacked.
0: That'll do it for this week's edition of the SEC Report. No non-conference games next week. Seven matchups, all within the league, including Red River at the Texas State Fair, Kentucky hosting LSU in a potential top 25 matchup, and the Clash of Titans in Tuscaloosa as Alabama hosts Georgia. All that and more comes on the Week 6 edition of the SEC Report. For producers Rob Joyce and Stephen Hartzell, I'm Luke Hallett. This has been a presentation of the SEC Radio Network.
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19: 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Gonna get a block from Jawan Howell. He got it. He's gonna throw late back in the end zone. A bullet. 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
20: Coming up, we'll head inside the locker room and hear from players and coaches as they get ready for today's matchup. And we'll take a look at scores around the country. Now, to kick things off, here's 2026 South Carolina's statewide sportscaster of the year, Chris Miller.
21: It is Saturday in South Carolina, and your South Carolina Gamecocks are at home at Williams-Brice Stadium, where tonight they host the 24th-ranked Kentucky Wildcats in the third SEC game of the year. As you heard, my name is Chris Miller. He is Chet Tucker. We're getting you set for that 4:15 kickoff. That game will be broadcast on the SEC Network, but we know you'll be locked in here to the Gamecock Radio Network as Todd Ellis, Tommy Suggs, and, of course, the man to my right, Chet Tucker, have the call as the Gamecocks look to get their first SEC win. This matchup has been dominated by the Gamecocks. It'll mark the 38th time they have met. Carolina leads the all-time series 22-14-1. The Gamecocks lead it 11-6-1 here in Columbia. And, of course, the Gamecocks have won four straight versus the Kentucky Wildcats, trying to make it five in a row. Chet, let's kick off immediately. What do the Gamecocks have to do to make it five straight against the Wildcats?
22: I think they got to be able to get some momentum, Chris. Got to start early, get out hot, finish drives, get touchdowns, can't afford field goals or turnovers. You got to be able to finish those drives. Last week they had two straight drives inside the Alabama 30, came away empty-handed on both, and that really kind of took the air out of that South Carolina sideline. It felt like, man, what do we have to do to be able to punch it in? Then Alabama hits you for a big one over the top. You've dominated the first quarter, and you look at the scoreboard, and you're down 7-0. So South Carolina's got to be able to build from that. But on top of that, Chris, I think you got to find a way to go play-by-play. It seems like South Carolina has allowed some things to snowball. When things start going wrong, they build and build and build. They haven't been able to build on those momentum plays offensively. So you got to find a way to, if Kentucky gets a good play, all right, leave it there. We'll start with the next one and go forward and not allow those impressive plays by Kentucky to build and then end up getting you out of the game.
21: This is a streaky series. The Gamecocks won 10 straight over the Wildcats from 2000 to 2009, 13 to 14 from 2000 to 2013. Then the Wildcats, they won 5 straight from 14 to 18 and 6 of 7 from 14 to 21. As we said, the Gamecocks have now won 4 in a row, so streaks all over the place in this matchup. Of course, Kentucky led by first-year head coach Will Stein, the Louisville graduate from 2011, so a young head coach, one of the younger head coaches in all of college football. Again, a college graduate from Louisville in 2011. They've got wins over Youngstown State, a blowout loss to Alabama. Most impressive victory was that win on the road at Texas A&M just a few weeks ago, and that was a big win for this program. And, Chet, they run the football, and they run it well.
22: Yeah, they're coming off a game last week with 390 rushing yards. They had three players over 100 yards in that game, and we'll talk about that three-headed attack as we get through this program here. But South Carolina has held up pretty well against the run. Alabama was able to gash him a couple times, but I'd like to see what South Carolina's run game is going to do against this Kentucky defense. Kentucky's pretty stingy defensively against the run, but South Carolina went into a game last week against an Alabama team that was averaging on the year, giving up 55 yards per game rushing. On the first carry, Matthew Fuller ripped him for 56. Ended up with about 200 yards rushing in that game, so South Carolina's been effective there. Just got to find a way to control the clock and get downfield and put the ball in the end zone against this Wildcats team.
21: Gamecocks will be without the services of Dylan Stewart. Stewart suspended indefinitely by the university. The SEC came and they doubled down and said suspended for a game. So he'll be out today. We've heard from Coach Beamer throughout the week on his thoughts on Dylan and the ways that the future NFL draft pick can get back in the lineup. We'll break that down. We'll hear from the coaches, as well as so many guests will be joining us here from Gamecock Village. It's the most wonderful time of the year. That's football season. 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
24: 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The Gamecocks down the far sideline. The linebacker's knocked out of bounds.
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30: 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Are you kidding me? Rattler again comes through at Lee's Bryce Stadium. People in his face, and he comes at 17 yards to number 17.
21: That's two NFL players, Xavier Leggett and Spencer Rattler, as the Gamecocks beat the Kentucky Wildcats in 2023. Rattler and Leggett connecting as part of that big victory. 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Chris Miller, along with Chet Tucker, we now jump in with the coaches. First up, here's what head coach Shane Beamer had to say about the accountability after Alabama.
7: We need to have a great week of practice and go perform on Saturday, and certainly understand that no one is more upset about the performance last week than we are. Nobody more upset than I am, because it's unacceptable, and it's not the standard of how we do things here. It's not what our fan base expects. It's not what our former players expect. It's not what this university expects, and I'm the head of the program. I'm the football coach, and it's on me, and I am well aware of that last Saturday was not good enough and not our standard, and our players understand that, and we know we need to be a whole lot better on Saturday afternoon, and know we will be.
21: Here's what Coach Beamer said about the program standard, accountability, and the decision to suspend Dylan Stewart.
7: For me, Lulu, it's just trying to explain what my thinking is, and that there's a standard of how we do things on and off the field in this program. And there is a accountability level that is demanded regardless of who you are and how good a player you are. The accountability can't be a pick and choose, and the standard of how we do things, it can't be a pick and choose. And that's what I've just conveyed to the team, and that's what I conveyed to Dylan. And the players have been awesome. You know, I mean, I made the decision, me alone, But then certainly yesterday after I made the decision, I had a lot of meetings with players just individually and as a group, just kind of talking through a lot of things, whether it be Saturday night, whether it be the situation with him. And they've been awesome. They've been awesome and supportive. And, I mean, they care about Dylan. I care about Dylan.
21: Here's what Coach Beamer said had to say about on fixing defensive busts and knowing opponents will keep testing.
7: Now that you've put as many big plays on tape as a defense, coaches aren't idiots. Like, they're going to continue to test you with the same scheme. So understand that whatever Mississippi State did and whatever Alabama did, whether we were right or wrong, you're going to see it again. And they'll probably dress it up a different way, different formation, shift motion, personnel grouping. But it ain't going to be the last time we see those plays, and it's not going to be the last time that Clayton calls those particular pressures or defenses. We've got to be able to coach better, and then we got to go execute, and that's what we're not doing a good enough job of right now, David, is executing, and that's where we've got to be a whole lot better, coaches and players.
21: And here's what he had to say about the offensive line, run game, and Lenore Sellers.
7: But it starts with the offensive line, and I say that, Alex, like, we're playing really good football up front. You know, to be able to run the ball for 200-plus yards against that defense that hasn't given up yards to anybody, and then for the pass protection to hold up. I mean, number zero for Alabama, number one, the transfer from Southern Cal, like, those are dudes up front. Really good. And we held them in check for the most part last night on Saturday night from a pass protection standpoint. So starts with the offensive line. We obviously got good backs. Lenoris's ability to use his legs in the run game is a weapon for us. There's no question about it.
21: Kentucky head coach Will Stein, in his first year leading the Wildcat program, here's what he had to say about the Gamecocks' run-based offense.
0: He's one of those guys, wherever he goes, the offense is good. And he clearly has an identity on what he wants to do on offense. He's not afraid to let it rip and throw shots down the field. It really is a run-based offense. This is not the air raid as some people know it. This is more of a power run game with wide splits that has a vertical passing game. And they have the players to go do that. They have an elite quarterback in Sellers. I think he's, you know, extremely dynamic. He can make every single throw, big arm. And then when he pulls the ball down, he's very dangerous. They also have really good skill players on offense. So it'll be a big task for our defense to go against these guys, especially in their place.
21: Here's what Coach Stein had to say about prepping for Williams-Brice Stadium.
0: Well, I just go back to our preparation and our practice and what we do on a day-by-day basis to get our guys ready for these moments. You know, you try not to make it bigger than what it is. It's still a football game. And if you let the crowd or the atmosphere dictate how you play, I think that's when you can become emotional. You can be, you're not focused. I don't know what the word I'm looking for is, but distracted. Thank you, John. Thank you. Distracted. You become very distracted. And so, we use crowd noise in practice and try to get them in that mindset and to make practice situations as hard or harder than the game.
21: And finally, here's what Coach Stein had to say about Kentucky's offensive line.
0: I think people see it, but we don't, like, rely on that. You know, I don't really know who grades it, number one. That's not a knock on PFF. I think everybody across America uses it as a tool, but not to grade our players. We do post-game reports and grades that we do in-house, which to me sets the standard with how they're playing. And so they're playing well right now, for sure. But, again, we played an inferior opponent. That's no disrespect to South Alabama. We should have ran the ball on them. You know, we should have. We have bigger players and better players all around. And so I got a ton of respect for T.O. and Major and what they're doing. But that's how we should play. That's the standard. So how are we going to play on the road against South Carolina? I think that will show how good we're playing up front.
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21: We're 3 hours away from kickoff between the Gamecocks and the 24th-ranked Kentucky Wildcats here at Williams-Brice Stadium. We're getting you set for that matchup as the Gamecocks come in 2-2. The Wildcats, meanwhile, sporting a 3-1 record. And as we promised earlier, one of my great friends, Michelle Niehaus, with the Office of Substance Abuse Services. She is here, and she's always a fountain of knowledge, especially with her score predictions. Michelle, last time you were here, you pretty much nailed it, if I remember.
15: I was pretty close.
21: I mean, you're right on it. Yeah. So we expect that again. We expect nothing less out of you, Michelle.
15: Okay.
21: Pressure's on.
15: Pressure's on.
21: Michelle, there have been several news stories over the past few weeks about potentially dangerous products that are available in retail outlets like gas stations, convenience stores, vape shops, and, of course, grocery stores. How can we learn more about these products, and how can parents know if certain drinks, gummies, or other foods contain alcohol, THC, or other potentially harmful substances?
15: Yeah, it's really hard these days. You really have to research the facts from a trusted source. So go to our website, openconversationsc.com, to learn more information. Read the labels. Understand that many of these products are not approved or regulated by the FDA. So be very cautious of the products that are marketed as natural, because that does not always mean safe. You want to look for words like infused, spiked, lifted, elevated when you look at the drinks. The art of prevention starts with detection, so that continues with knowing what you need to know. Go to Open Conversation.
21: In addition to knowing more about the products sold in retail stores, why is it so important to have conversations with youth and young adults about not taking medication that wasn't prescribed to them?
15: Yeah, there's a lot of dangerous pills out there that are being adulterated with ingredients such as fentanyl, nitazine, azelazine, etc. And this can be pressed into the pills, and it's hard to tell the difference between the real pill and the fake pill. So the best advice is never take medication that is not prescribed to you and not filled by a pharmacist. Take it as directed. Dispose of your expired medication. And one way you can do that is with the take-back days. Coming up in October, on Saturday, October 24th, from 10 a.m. to 2 p.m. all across the state, there'll be these national take-back days where you can dispose of those unwanted and unused medications.
21: We're speaking with Michelle Nehi. She's the manager of Prevention Intervention Services with the Office of Substance Use Services. Michelle, if a parent is unsure about what to say or how to get a conversation started about substances such as alcohol, tobacco, or other drugs, where can they go for tips?
15: So our website, openconversationsc.com. We have lots of resources on the website. We have conversation starters. We have games that are age appropriate. Sometimes it's just tough to get a conversation going. And so we want you to be able to play your way into a conversation. We got information. If you're not sure about something, it's really hard to then talk to your kids about it. So we want you to be educated. 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
21: Hi, Michelle. Give me a score and winner of today's game.
15: Wow. Okay, so I got to pull for my Gamecocks. We're going to come out on top, 38-31.
21: Okay, high-scoring affair.
15: We're going to get it going. Offense is going to run the ball, pass the ball, run the ball, run the ball, run the ball.
21: And let's run the ball some
15: more. Let's run the ball.
21: Do we run it again?
15: Yes.
21: Let's run it
15: please.
21: Again. Run. 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
19: Back from the Learfield Network Studios, Mike Collins with you as we look at the scoreboard here on this college football Saturday, starting in the SEC. Alabama in Starkville this morning, leading 21-14 over Mississippi State, 7.5 minutes left to go in the second quarter there. Alabama was out to a 21-7 lead, but Kamario Taylor leading the Bulldogs on a drive, gets an 11-yard touchdown to pull them within a score. Other progress in the SEC, tie ball game in Athens, 7-7 with the Bulldogs and Vanderbilt. This one just starting the second quarter. Gunnar Stockton doing well for Georgia, 10 of 11 passing for 87 yards and a touchdown. Vandy getting their scoring going with a 60-yard bomb to junior Sherrill there for Blaze Berlowitz, who is getting the start for the Commodores. Elsewhere in the top 25, couple games going on. Notre Dame visiting North Carolina. Fighting Irish lead 21-7 in Chapel Hill with a minute to go in the second quarter. UCF over Houston so far in the Big 12. 7-0 Knights over 20th-ranked Houston with 2 minutes left in the first half there. 21st-ranked SMU leading Boston College 13-10 with 3 minutes left to go in the half. And look now, other games going on around the country, not in the top 25. We have Wake Forest leading Stanford 22-3. This one in Winston-Salem. Gio Lopez having a good day for the Demon Deacons, 10 of 13 passing for 151 yards. Also has a good day on the ground, 6 carries, 32 yards, and 2 scores for the Wake Forest quarterback. Memphis leading Charlotte 38-8 with 6 minutes left in the third quarter there. And other games going on around the country. Kansas leading Middle Tennessee State 17-0. Iowa State hosting West Virginia, a battle in the Big 12. That one's tied at 14 apiece over in Ames, Iowa. Less than a minute to go in the first half there. Syracuse leading UConn 27-7. 3 minutes to go in the first half. And Michigan and Minnesota. In Minnesota, this is Michigan leading 14-7 with 2 minutes to go. Coming up in the SEC later today, 8th-ranked Florida visiting Missouri. This is Florida looking to get 5-0 for the first time since 2019. 17th-ranked Tennessee hosts Auburn later today at 3:30. Arkansas, Texas A&M, two teams without a win in the conference, go toe-to-toe at 7 p.m. from Kyle Field. A&M 2-2 on the season. So is Arkansas, and your nightcap in the SEC, 11th-ranked LSU hosting McNeese. Tailgate Show continues after this. 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
0: Play action note. Connor dropping deep back. Wants to go down the middle. Got a man there. Bird in his hands at the 15. Stays on his feet at the 5. Touchdown, Carolina. Touchdown, Damier Bird. 62 yards. Boom.
21: Boom, indeed. That was 2013 when the Gamecocks defeated the Kentucky Wildcats behind the arm of Connor Shaw and the receiving ability of Damier Bird. We're getting you set for the Gamecocks and the Kentucky Wildcats. This game scheduled officially for a 4:20 kickoff, right? That's right, a 4:20 kickoff to be official. We'll have it for you here on the Gamecock Radio Network. 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Looking at all the folks out here enjoying themselves, getting set for this great matchup. Weather looks good. If you're concerned about the weather right now, weather looks good. So make your way out and get into the stadium. 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Kim, good afternoon.
2: Good afternoon. Thanks for having me.
21: For anyone who may not have flown out of CAE recently, what are some of the things that make flying from your hometown airport easy and convenient?
2: Well, first of all, you said the key word, hometown.
21: Hometown, yes.
2: We're right here in your backyard. It's a quick and easy and convenient way to get where you need to be. And we are really encouraging everyone who is looking to fly to start your trip at CAE. Recently, at the end of last year, we moved from 2 lanes of security to 4 lanes of security, making it super efficient to get
21: helps
2: through
21: out
2: TSA.
21: A lot.
2: Exactly. I feel like sometimes the stress of traveling and trying to get through TSA, making sure you have all your documents, all of that. So we're trying to eliminate all the stressors and make it a really convenient experience. And, you know, on the other side of TSA, we've added so many amenities to make the overall experience and overall environment just one that is welcoming, hospitable, clean, friendly, all the things.
21: There's always something happening at an airport. I know CAE has a project underway right now.
2: Yes.
21: Tell us a little about what's going on and what passengers can expect.
2: Well, so this one is not taking place in the terminal, but it's actually outside in the parking garage. We're currently putting a solar array on the top of our garage. Yeah, so this project will provide additional covered parking, but with solar panels. And all that solar energy will be funneled right back into the terminal, really making it even more efficient for our passengers in the long run.
21: If folks are thinking about their next trip, what are some of the nonstop destinations that can go from CAE?
2: Well, you know, my very favorite. I'm a Delta loyalist. I love Delta. And we can go to, of course, Atlanta and New York City on Delta. But American has a number of nonstops as well, to Philly, DFW, Chicago, D.C., New York as well. So you can get to a number of places from right here in your own backyard.
21: And finally, CAE has been a longtime supporter of the Gamecocks. What does that partnership mean to you? And how can Gamecock fans support their hometown airport?
2: It means so much to us. Everyone at the at Columbia Metropolitan Airport really just wants to always support locally. So whatever we can do to be a supporter of this community, we will. And we love the University of South Carolina.
21: Yeah.
2: And personally, I'm an alum myself, so of course I love that. But also, too, we just really encourage our local community to utilize the airport. So if you are flying, fly CAE.
21: Speaking with Kim Crafton, she's the Vice President of Marketing and Air Service Development at CAE. All right, Kim, you're on the hot seat now.
2: Okay.
21: Give me a score and a winner of this matchup against the Kentucky Wildcats that takes place in a little less than 3 hours.
2: Okay, so obviously Go Gamecocks. We're going to win.
21: Yes.
2: I'm going to say it's going to be USC by three, and I'm going to say 17-14.
21: Ooh, low-scoring affair. I like it. Going to be a defensive struggle. Maybe playing into the weather could be a factor in this. Is that what you're thinking?
2: I think so, but also, too, I just picked a number. I just did. I'm not. Well, I don't know all the football things, but I just know I want to come out with a W.
21: Well,
2: so there you go.
21: You picked a good number. 17-14 is a good football score. A lot of games in that way. So, Kim, thank you for everything that you do and CAE does to support the University of South Carolina and Gamecock Athletics.
2: Thank you so much. We appreciate it.
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21: Congratulations to the Robinson family, Eric, Elizabeth, Gibbs, and Ann Lane, this week's Krusty's Family Traditions Contest winners. Game day starts with Krusty's Feed the Whole Family. As you heard, I'm Chris Miller. He is Chet Tucker getting you set for the Gamecocks and the Kentucky Wildcats. Kentucky comes in sporting a 3-1 record, 1-1 in the SEC. The Gamecocks, meanwhile, 0-2 in conference play. They're also 2-2 overall. Tom, now for the Blanchard underclassman spotlight, highlighting an underclassman who we expect to have an impact in today's game, presented by Blanchard Machinery, We Build SC. Chet, your thoughts on our underclassman that you expect to have a big impact on this game today?
9: I'm going to be looking for Donovan Murph. I think South Carolina needs to find, and we've been saying it for 4 weeks now, you know, you got to find that second option at receiver. Donovan Murph flashed a little bit in that first game, flashed towards the end of last season. Would love to see somebody step into that role alongside Nick Harbor and really be able to make an impact there. Donovan Murph is an extremely talented player right here locally. Just love to see him kind of put his thumbprint on a game, get a big play, a couple of big catches. You saw that explosion of emotion after the catch a couple of weeks ago where he caught the big downfield pass against Mississippi State. Bringing that fire, building that energy, I think Donovan Murph could be an X factor in today's game.
21: The Gamecocks coming into this game without the services of Dylan Stewart. Is this the game we could potentially see a breakout game from a guy like Julian Walker, the freshman right here from in the Columbia area? He's a guy that has shown flashes and is the future at this position for Carolina.
9: All three of the edges opposite Dylan Stewart, you got Julian Walker, Anthony Addison, and Caleb Herring, have flashed on the field. Yes. Julian Walker's been able to get around right now. Addison's leading the team with three sacks. So you know, there is potential there. There's talent. So I think that, you know, maybe a lack of focus potentially by Kentucky saying, hey, you know, their best guy's out. We don't have to worry about that quite as much. They'll be surprised to learn that those three guys can go. Maybe not quite at the pace that Dylan Stewart is able to, but they are very effective and big-time SEC defensive ends.
21: They're going to have their work cut out for them. Kentucky, as we said, ran for 390 yards, 300-yard rushers. C.J. Baxter went for a 149, Jason Patterson for 137, Javonte Barnes an even 100. This is a team that, again, wants to run the football. In talking to Tom Leach, the play-by-play voice of the Kentucky Wildcats, I said, what's something that Gamecock fans may not know about this team? He said, this is the best offensive line that Kentucky may have ever had. He said, we really went and attacked the transfer portal, spent the dollars necessary, and he said, this is a team that is led by that offensive line. Seems very similar to Carolina, whose offensive line has been really good so far this year.
9: Yeah, you heard Coach Wilstein talking about the performance against South Alabama. Again, 390 yards rushing, three 100-yard rushers. But you think about Coach Wilstein, what he's been doing. Where was he before he came to Kentucky? He was the offensive coordinator and quarterbacks coach at Oregon, a team that has been known for at least the last decade of having a high-powered, up-tempo offense, and Kentucky seems to have taken that identity Stein brought with him to Kentucky. So they're playing efficient football. They try to chew you up at the run, make you commit guys from the second layer. Linebackers and safeties come up to fit into that run game and then just be really efficient passing the ball. Minchie, the quarterback, has been able to deliver the ball. He's completing at a very high percentage, 8 touchdowns, over 800 yards passing so far this season. So they've been very efficient offensively, but I think South Carolina's defense will have to, you know, find some ways to get pressure on him, heat him up a little bit. Hopefully they can stand up with 7 men in the front and then have 4 back in the backfield able to defend and stay with receivers.
21: For the Gamecocks, their bugaboo doesn't seem to be moving the football. You look at the stats, if you take the turnovers away in last week's game, you're stunned at what the score looks like. Now, you've got a situation, Carolina's moving up and down the field, but they're stalling out when they get inside the 20 or so, kicking field goals. That was what killed them against Mississippi State. You kick those 3 field goals, that game very easily could have been 28.

0: Just tend to struggle in the red zone because the field gets shorter. There's more bodies in the way. I think when you go back and look at kind of the play selection there, plays were there to be made. It's been, you know, a holding penalty, a false start, things that you just don't anticipate and can't build into your program. So you go from third and short to third and long. Then you're in an obvious passing down. There's just not as much room to move people around. So I think the challenge there is just trying to stay on schedule when you get into the red zone. Been so efficient running the ball throughout this year. The offensive line has been playing great ball, but if you get holding penalties, if you get false starts, that puts you behind the chains. It makes it so much more difficult to score when you get in the red zone. So if they're able to play clean, I think they can find success there.
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1: 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SEC action right now, Chet. There's multiple games going on. That Alabama-Mississippi State game, that was a game Alabama jumped out to a big lead. The Bulldogs have fought back in that one, and what's a game maybe that you're keeping your eye on throughout the day today as you look at that matchup between – you look up at these SEC matchups?
0: Well, there's two really that kind of jump out right now just because of how tight it is. A 7-14 game right now between Vanderbilt and Georgia. Georgia has disposed of all of their opponents pretty – easily

0: here throughout the early part of this season, and Vanderbilt's hanging with them now, maybe a little letdown there from Georgia. Then I'm also really interested in that Florida-Missouri game. Yeah. Of course, Florida is our opponent next week. Got to travel down to Gainesville versus a team that has catapulted themselves up, not only in the rankings, but kind of in the perception of what, you know, their coaching staff has put together there. Talent hasn't been the issue at Florida, but now they've got a coach there, and they seem to have an identity and have been pounding the ball on people. Florida had the big win against Ole Miss last weekend. Maybe a letdown spot headed to Missouri, who Missouri came up on the wrong end of a score last week, but still have that top 25 ranking and will be looking to change kind of the tenor there around that Missouri team.
1: Other games of the SEC. Again, we'll whip through the SEC schedule today. Going on now, you have Bama and Mississippi State. Also, as you heard, Vanderbilt and Georgia still to come at 3:30. That's that Florida-Mizzou matchup. Auburn travels to Tennessee for a 3:30 kick. The late game at 7 o'clock, it's Arkansas-Texas A&M. 7:45 sees McNeese travel to LSU. Open teams this week, Ole Miss, Oklahoma, and number one Texas all open this week. I like this Auburn-Tennessee matchup, a 3:30 game. Tennessee coming off that loss, close loss to Texas last week. Do they have a game where they kind of just come out and those type of matchups? Sometimes you get that. Auburn is a team that, you know, they're not going to blow you out, but they're a team, if you don't bring your A game, they'll beat you.
0: Well, I think that's the challenge in the SEC. You know, week to week, all the teams, even the ones towards the bottom of the table, you know, if they come out and put together a good game and you maybe don't have your A-plus game or even A game, maybe B-plus game, you know, anybody in this league can beat you on any given day. So I definitely think there's the opportunity there that, you know, Auburn could come away, but I think Tennessee is going to be smarting a little bit after that loss to Texas last week, particularly the way it ended. Felt like they were right there to be able to make some plays, just didn't do enough at the end. It took to the last minute of that game where they really felt like they got anything going offensively. Now, the defense there for Auburn is not the challenge that you have facing that Texas defense, so I think Tennessee is going to come away with the win, but if they go out there still smarting from that loss last week, Auburn's got a good chance.
1: Let's talk about this Kentucky offense now as we transition away from games in the SEC. Kenny Minchie, the quarterback, is 69 of 101, completing passes at a 68% clip for 876 yards, 8 touchdowns, just the one pick. I mean, he is really doing what is asked in this offense. He's not overly flashy, but he's not making mistakes. He's playing good, solid football, understanding the running game is our success, and he's piloting this team well. They're as balanced as you can be, 203 yards rushing, 219 yards passing. Who can folks, if you're watching this game, who does Kenny Minchie kind of remind you of?
0: I don't know that there's necessarily anybody in specific, but, you know, there's oftentimes talk about a game manager, a guy who's going to come out and do what it takes to win. He's not going to, you know, beat you with his legs or have these highlight throws. That's really what they've asked Kenny Minchie to do this year. They've been effective in the run game, which takes some of the pressure off, brings the safety down into the mix, so you're generally going against man coverage or at least even numbers defensively. He's completing 69 of 101 passes, 68.3%. You mentioned those 8 touchdown passes against Texas A&M, which was really a shocker when Kentucky went into College Station and got that win. He was 14 of 18 on the day for 252 yards with 2 touchdowns. And most importantly, Chris, completed his final 11 passes and went 9 for 9 in the second half.
1: Well, again, we mentioned the running attack. Jason Patterson's run for 326. C.J. Baxter has run for 313. Pretty strong when you have two running backs that have gone for over 300 yards and you've only played 4 games. I mean, that says all you need to know. And the average per rush for Jason Patterson, 8.2. 8.2 yards per rush. That, to me, is the thing you got to say, whoa. And that just goes, to me, doubling down on the fact of how good this offensive line has been for the Wildcats.
0: And that's leading the nation top five in the – excuse me, leading the SEC top five in the nation. So they've been able to do it in a lot of ways. And they've had some big – obviously, when you're averaging almost 9 yards a carry, you're going to have some chunk plays in there, 75-yard touchdown run. That kind of skews that a little bit. But they've been so efficient. But we haven't really talked at all about Kentucky's defense, Chris. And right now they come in leading the nation – in interceptions. They've got 8 on the year. In each of the last 3 games, they've had multiple interceptions. So they've been effective defensively, and The good thing about that is that they've given their offense some short fields. Kentucky has struggled offensively, despite that run game, to convert on third downs. They're only about 26% on the year, so that's going to be an opportunity for South Carolina. If they don't have those turnovers and give the Wildcats a short field, if they can get them off the field on third down, I think we got a good chance today.
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5: 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The linebackers knocked out of bounds.
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1: 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As you heard, I'm Chris Miller. He is Chet Tucker. Getting you set for the Gamecocks and the Wildcats of Kentucky. Kentucky comes in sporting that 3-1 record. Carolina, meanwhile, at 2-2. A lot's been made about Dylan Stewart. A lot's been made about Lenora Sellers. But the question that I have, Chet, for you is, let's talk receivers for the Gamecocks right now. Nick Harbor's kind of went silent the last couple weeks. Donovan Murph has went silent. Matthew Fuller right now is the leading receiver for the Gamecocks. Not a great sign when your running back's your leading receiver.
0: Yeah, maybe a breakout moment for Nick Harbor happened last week against Alabama. Had the big 50-yard touchdown catch there. Kind of in the second half of that game, that might kind of, I wouldn't say he's necessarily in a funk, but they just haven't really been able to get those deep shots to take the top off of a defense. You know, go back a couple of games against Mississippi State, there was an opportunity. He was running kind of wide open down the field, and they just weren't able to get the ball to him. But we saw, you know, kind of in the first couple of games, them trying to change the way that Nick Harbor's been used. You know, it used to be the past couple of years that it was just kind of go routes and deep post routes. They've started to work him into the screen game, just trying to get the ball into his hands a little bit. I like that. I like the change to just make the defense have something to, you know, something else to game plan for. But boy, when he gets out into the open field, you just got to be able to take some chances. So I would love to see that. TJ Black has had some flashes offensively. We mentioned Donovan Murph. So there are guys out there who can do that. Sequel Patterson. Just got to find that reliable option, particularly on like third down plays where you're not necessarily looking to hit the 40-yard pass. You need to pick up six on a third and five. Where are you going to go with it? Brady Hunt's been reliable throughout his career here at South Carolina, but he's had a couple of drops this year. So finding ways to get those guys involved early in the game, build that confidence. And, of course, you got to have a quarterback that's able to deliver the ball to get through his progression, see the open receiver, and trust what he's seeing and being able to fire it downfield.
1: Nick Harbor, 11 catches, 169 yards, the one touchdown. Murph has six catches for a 151 and two touchdowns. But again, most of those came in one game. So got to find ways to get Donovan Murph involved. Mazio Bennett has 10 for 109 and the one touchdown. Hey, Gamecock fans, did you know there are amazing teens and siblings in South Carolina who need a home? Learn more about fostering and public education and public adoption through the SC Department of Social Services at dss.sc.gov. It's the Gamecocks. It's the Wildcats of Kentucky. 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Filling up now as we get set for the Gamecock Walk. Coming in about 20 minutes or so, they'll come make their way down Tommy Suggs Garnet Way to head into the stadium. Coming up next, you know what we've got. It's Gamecock Game Day. That comes your way as we get you set for Carolina and Kentucky. That's next on the Gamecock Sports Network from Learfield.
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7: 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Taylor is like so many people who graduated high school a few years ago, and then things happen and they end up with a 580 credit score. 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
1: 2 hours and 20 minutes away from kickoff between your South Carolina Gamecocks and the 24th-ranked Kentucky Wildcats. Right behind us here at Williams-Brice Stadium. Again, Chet, we talk all the time. As you heard, I'm Chris Miller. He is Chet Tucker. Chet, as we talk about all the time, you get seven of these. We've already had three. This is number four. Only get three more after it. So, I mean, believe it or not, this is the midpoint of home games for the Gamecocks this season. So you got to get out and got to enjoy it. You still get Tennessee. You still get Texas A&M. and you get Georgia, and you get Kentucky today. That's it.
0: That's it. And, you know, there were some questions about the weather today. Right now, it seems like it's holding out, at least for the time being. So if you were sitting at home trying to decide whether you're going to make your way out over to Williams-Brice and the surrounding area to come enjoy some of the festivities today, I would certainly encourage you to do so. It's a nice little breeze coming through right now. It's a little humid, but, boy, it's nothing like those first couple of games we had down here.
1: We mentioned earlier, Carolina's won four straight in the series, trying to make it 5-0 five in a row this year. The Gamecocks, we say every week, start fast, start fast, start fast. They've kind of done that at times. You know, you talk about the Texas A&M game last year, the Mississippi State game this year. Carolina has to find a way, in my opinion, to really put the foot on the throat. When you get that big lead, it almost seems like sometimes they don't do just enough. With this crowd behind you, feel like this is the opportunity. And we were talking about this on the way over here. You don't have that big quarterback they faced the last 2 weeks. Minchie is a good player, but he is not going to be confused with Taylor or Russell. Taylor and Russell are probably first-round draft picks. These are guys that are big, athletic, huge arms, can run the football, can do whatever's asked of. You don't have that today in Kenny Minchie. So you got to feel that if you get a big lead in this game, you would hope it would be safe because you don't have that elite quarterback on the other side.
0: And I think we've discussed, you know, kind of at length, or at least, you know, the media has discussed at length kind of the challenges that South Carolina's faced in the secondary. Yes, there have been blown coverages and things of that nature, but also, you've got players that are back there that are extremely concerned about the legs, the running potential of the quarterback back there, Kamario Taylor or Keelan Russell, because they can beat you with their feet. And if you're in man coverage and are running with the receiver and have your back turned to him, he could be running 50 yards downfield for a score. So, you try to teach that eye discipline, but you're a player, you're human, you're out there, and you're like, I don't want him to be able to break the pocket and need us for a chunk play. So you lose track of your receiver while you're peeking in the backfield. And, you know, I don't think we'll necessarily have to worry as much about that today. So hopefully that will allow the safeties and the corners to focus on their protection, where they're covering up, and, you know, be able to avoid some of those big play busts that we've had in the past couple of weeks.
1: It's the Gamecocks. It's the Wildcats of Kentucky, scheduled for a 4:20 kickoff. Stations, let's pause 10 seconds for station identification. 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
21: Takes the snap, gonna play action, wants to go backside. Intercepted and is caught at the 40-yard line. Going down the far sideline at the 20. At the 10, hits another one. Flag on the play. Gerald Kilgore's second touchdown this season for 45 yards out.
1: Of course, that was from last year. Gerald Kilgore, pick six in the win over Kentucky. My name's Chris Miller. He is Chet Tucker. Hey, how would you like to be able to listen to us while synced up to your TV, laptop, or tablet? 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Time now to jump in the locker room. Hear from the players first up. Defensive captain Peyton Williams on moving past the past two losses.
22: Yeah, definitely that. You know, we got a whole season in front of us. You know, we only played four games. You know, we have a lot more to play. So, you know, things are going to happen, but we can't give up. We have to continue to come in and work every day and continue to get better than what we were.
1: Here's what Peyton had to say about correcting mistakes.
22: Really, we're just leaning on each other. You know, me as an older guy, you know, I messed up on Saturday, so I see other older guys or other younger guys who I can lean on to, you know, tell me to pick my stuff up and get ready. So me doing the same for other guys, just everybody lean on each other because we are one big family.
1: Talking offensive line now, Nolan Hay on how to run the ball, stop the run, and welcome a physical game.
23: I mean, every week we want to run the ball. Our whole motto is run the ball, stop the run. I'm not the offensive coordinator, so I'm not sure what their game plan is. I didn't even know it was supposed to rain. I haven't even looked at the weather. But, we every week we try to dominate in the run game, so I'd say, sure, let's run the ball.
1: Spoken like an offensive lineman wanting to run the ball. Here's the message after two losses.
23: I keep telling people, just keep going. I mean, we're still so early in the season. I mean, we're game four. We still have eight games left. We're not even halfway yet. Just keep striving. I mean, keep pounding the rock. Keep getting your tackles. Like, it's going to come. You know, trust the process is the biggest thing. You know, live in the moment. Don't look at the future. You know, just focus on what you're doing, you know, one step at a time.
1: Let's go defense now and talk to Mio Durage on the defensive struggles being collective, not just on the secondary.
24: Got to execute on games, twist games. I feel like our coaches are calling a hell of a plays. Guys up front got to execute. Guys in the back end got to cover all plays together. If they score a touchdown, as much as they highlight the secondary, but as much as on them, it's on the D-line. If the D-line's getting there and they like complete a pass, like it's on everybody. I don't think it's pointing out like one specific group or one specific anything like that. This is South Carolina's defense. They score a touchdown. They score a touchdown in South Carolina defense, not an individual member.
1: Meanwhile, here's what Tamina Durage said about facing the Kentucky defense, facing Kentucky again.
24: It's an SEC game. I'm excited. They have really good offense. Their O-line is playing really well together from the left tackle to the right tackle. I think all those guys are hell of a players. Interiorly, they're really, really good. The QB is getting rolling. The running backs, 1 and 26 are the main two. They had another guy rush for 100 yards in the last game. They run hard. They run physical. We got to come in. Coach say pack your toughness, and we got to do that this week. You can't run from it. You can't run from nothing. They come to Willie B. We got amazing fans. I'm excited to play them. No, like, built-up animosity, but I'm angry. You know, I'm feigning to get a win. I'm excited to play Kentucky this weekend.
1: Chad, your thoughts after hearing from the players on, I mean, they seem to be saying all the right things, doing everything right.
0: Yeah, I mean, it's kind of the coaches speak that you expect when you've got, yeah, you know, players who have been media trained and talk. You know, you don't want to say, hey, the sky's falling. You know, what are we going to do? How are we ever going to find a way to get a win against this schedule? But, you know, I think that they believe it. I mean, it is early in the season. South Carolina is 2-2, but if you were to read the headlines, you would feel like they're 0-6. You know, I mean, yeah. it's a... Everything is still in front of South Carolina. You know, an SEC championship may be out of reach, but if you win off, you know, roll off the next eight games and go 10-2 in a season, you know, you're beating Georgia in that, you're beating Florida in that. So teams that are ahead of you right now. So there is an opportunity. Everything is still out there on the table. So you got to go out, but it starts today. You know, you can't afford to have any other losses. You got to go out there and just find a way to win.
1: It's the Gamecocks. It's the Wildcats of Kentucky, the 24th-ranked Kentucky Wildcats in the house. This game is scheduled for a 4:20 kickoff. The Wildcats 3-1 on the season, 1-1 in conference play. Gamecocks, meanwhile, 2-2, 0-2 in the conference. 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
10: 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It picked off. The Gamecocks down the far sideline. The linebackers knocked out of bounds.
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26: I'm Hadley McAllister for the University of South Carolina. Living on the iconic horseshoe at USC is a core memory for many alumni. To ensure students continue this cherished tradition, Assistant Vice President of University Housing, April Barnes, and her team have been tackling a number of projects to reinvigorate the campus core.
27: What is that student experience and what brings life to the heart of campus more than students living there? When our upper administration had this vision of bringing students in, it's bringing that energy back to the horseshoe, bringing students interacting on a daily basis, living and learning right at the very heart of campus.
26: Renovations on the Thornwell building were completed last year.
27: We really tried to create some of that historic perspective while making it really an experience that our students want to have. Having study rooms, having TVs, having internet and Wi-Fi, it's all the community pieces that create that sense of belonging, which, you know, is living here at South Carolina.
26: Ongoing projects are set to add much needed beds for the growing first-year population.
27: Right now, McBride only houses 250 first-year students. We're going to be able to house over 1,000 in that footprint. So we're really gaining a lot of beds for our first-year population.
26: But above all, these projects are focused on enhancing the student experience.
27: Get the people out in the horseshoe, sitting on blankets, studying. It's an academic hub, but also it's really where students live, and that's what it was designed for. So bringing it back to its original purpose is very exciting.
26: That's April Barnes, and I'm Hadley McAllister for the Gamecock Sports Network from Learfield.
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1: 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As we visit the other side, and welcome in Tom Leach, voice of the Kentucky Wildcats. Tom, Wildcats 3-1 under first year head coach Will Stein, four games into his tenure. What has changed the most about this football team?
15: You know, I think the offensive line is probably where it starts. CBS Sports ranked Kentucky's O-line third in the summer, which turned a lot of heads around here. They were hoping to. We're hoping they'd be better, but they didn't know if they'd be that good, and I think we're a little bit afraid to believe it. And then against Alabama, looked like maybe they were not quite as good as thought, but I think that, in retrospect, is more of a tribute to how well Alabama plays on that side of the ball, because the last 2 weeks, and most notably down at A&M, Kentucky's offensive line has been outstanding. And so they put a lot of resources, which you can do. I mean, they spent a lot of money. We can say that now these days on their offensive line. And it looks like money well spent at this point to bring in transfers from Baylor and Alabama and Tennessee and Ohio State. And they've performed incredibly well. They had one guy back from last season, but he didn't play much last year. So it has been the group that has really kind of set the tone for playing very physical. Defensively, they've been opportunistic with some takeaways, and just, you know, it's a different kind of, I guess, certainly after the Texas A&M game, they're playing with a lot of confidence, I think, and Kentucky fans have kind of been beaten down the last couple of years from things that they weren't awful, control, but they just had slipped a little bit from where they had been, and they were frustrated, and so now they see their team go down and win at Texas A&M. It's created a lot of excitement.
6: But I want to talk about Kenny Minchie right now, 19-25 against South Alabama. What have you seen from him through four games, and where has he made the biggest strides running this offense?
15: I think he just gets a little better each week. He's very solid. The main thing he's doing is not making a lot of mistakes. Very good touchdown to interception ratio. He's got some playmakers, particularly the tight end position. He's doing a good job of putting the ball in the right spot to either complete passes or have them go incomplete. He just has the one interception that was taken back for a touchdown against Alabama. I think talking to people who, former players, that kind of thing, who know the game well at a deeper level, I think the consensus is he's going to get significantly better as the season goes along and into next year because, you know, he was at Notre Dame and was coached well for 3 years, but didn't play much. Whereas when Will Levis came in, he had played some. He'd started a couple of games, I think, for Penn State. Kenny was just in backup, you know, mop-up minutes when he was at Notre Dame. Pressed C.J. Carr for the starting job last year, but when you don't win the job and the other guy doesn't get hurt, you don't play much. And so he's just getting a lot of on-the-job training, but he's minimizing mistakes while he learns how to master the position. And so that's been a big key. And I think probably the second half of the year, you'll see him just get steadily better. I think at some point, there's going to be one or two of those games where he puts together a nice little run and kind of takes his game to another level. I think that's probably coming as he gets more comfortable in the position.
6: You mentioned the tight ends, 31 catches through four games. How important are the tight ends to this offense?
15: Huge. And that's been the case with Will Stein's offenses at Oregon when he was a coordinator there for 3 years. He leaned heavily on the tight end position, and he was fortunate that he walked into a situation. He didn't have to go find these guys. They were already on his team. Willie Rodriguez, Henry Boyer, Mikkel Skinner, three different types, and they can complement each other well. Boyer's 6'6", 270, more of a offensive tackle that is agile enough to play tight end. Willie Rodriguez, kind of a classic NFL prospect at tight end, big, good athleticism. And then Skinner's a guy who played multiple positions in high school, including running back. So they've handed it to him a couple of times. He's a guy that's more of a, almost like a little bit of a hybrid tight end wide receiver type. So they've got those three guys that they can play together at times, which they have done. And they can also bring in, they're doing some in the running, bringing in extra offensive linemen to play what's effectively a tight end position, even though they're an offensive lineman. So one time Saturday, they had one set they ran a couple of times in short yardage where they had eight offensive linemen on the field.
6: Defensively, who are a couple players that maybe don't get the national attention they deserve that Gamecock fans need to be on the lookout for tonight?
15: Number 90, Maquise Humphrey-Grace, a transfer from South Dakota, and it came on as last year unfolded. He's really been good this year. He had the deflection and catch for a touchdown early in the Alabama game. He has consistently been able to get pressure on the quarterback. He deflected a ball that led to an interception late in the first half Saturday that helped him get the lead against South Alabama at halftime. Greg Godfrey in the middle's really solid. He came on last year late in the season and started a handful of games, but his dad, Randall, was an All-SEC linebacker, two-time All-SEC linebacker at Georgia. So, he has a high football IQ, and he's the guy that has the helmet communication to the defensive coordinator. So he's been very solid. And then the back end of the defense, the safeties, Ty Bryant, 14, and Jordan Castell, a Florida transfer, number 5, have a ton of combined starts and don't make many mistakes. And so they're good protectors of the back end of the defense. I think the question mark's probably the corners who are don't have a lot of experience. So they're on the job training. They have three guys at edge, 2, 15, and 8, that all do a nice job of getting pressure on the passer. It's not any one guy that's like, Stewart for Carolina or Josh Allen for Kentucky a few years back. There's not any one that's to that level, but all three are playmakers off the edge.
6: Kentucky begins a stretch of 7 consecutive SEC games with this matchup against the Gamecocks. What is the biggest question about Kentucky coming into this game tonight that you think needs to get answered?
15: Will they bounce back and come with the focus that they took to Texas A&M against Alabama? They, I think, probably got just a little overwhelmed in the SEC opener, adapted very well down at A&M. Didn't come back with their A game, but it was South Alabama, and they had a week where they got a lot of praise, so it wasn't a shock that they didn't play especially well in that game. But now do they learn from that and come back with the kind of focus that you have to have when you're playing SEC teams and, you know, really dial in and minimize the mistakes and, you know, watch for that early if Kentucky's, you know, getting penalties or dropping passes or blowing assignments at the back end, things like that, then you know that they're not quite to the level that it takes to win on the road in this league. But we'll see if they can get back to how focused they were down at Texas A&M. I tend to think they will. I think it was kind of a natural step back against South Alabama, and I look for them to play better in this game.
6: Tom, finally fill in the blank. Kentucky wins tonight's game if?
15: I think right now for Kentucky, if it wins the turnover battle, is the best place to start, and they're doing that pretty consistently. Their strength is their offensive lines, running the football, being throwing safe passes and minimizing mistakes. So if they can be, you know, get to a plus two, anything above zero is great. Anything above plus one, I like their chances a lot.
6: He is Tom Leach, and this has been the Food Line Food for Thought. I'm Chris Miller. Chet Tucker rejoins us next as game day continues on the Gamecock Radio Network from Learfield.
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21: 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Hey, I appreciate you joining us. I know heart failure can significantly affect a person's daily life. Tell us, what are some of the practical steps that patients can take to better manage their condition and avoid hospitalizations?
22: Well, first, thanks for having me. But yes, that's right. So if somebody has a diagnosis of heart failure, it does add some responsibility that they need to take into account. And one thing is, it's best to weigh yourself to make sure you're not retaining any fluid. You want to track your symptoms to make sure you're not having shortness of breath, leg swelling. You have to pay attention to your diet. You want to make sure that you're limiting your sodium intake, because sodium can make you retain fluid and bring about some of those symptoms of heart failure. And it's very important to obviously take your medications and follow up with your heart failure provider or your cardiologist.
21: Many people assume heart failure means the heart has stopped working. Can you explain how advanced treatments and medications are helping patients live longer and more active lives?
22: Yes. So heart failure does not mean that the heart has stopped. What it does mean, though, is the heart is either too stiff or too weak to perform its task, which is to pump blood throughout the body. So nowadays we have new age medications and even devices which have been shown to improve heart failure, reduce heart failure hospitalizations, improve survival, but ultimately give people back their lives so they can go back to work, so they can travel, and they can spend time with their families.
21: Well, let's talk more about that. For patients whose heart failure continues to worsen despite the medication, what advanced treatment options are available today, including some of those devices and transplant therapies?
22: Yeah, so of the devices, we have devices specifically to improve the heart's rhythm. We have devices that have been shown to improve the symptoms of heart failure. They have been shown to make people walk further, do a little bit more. We have devices that remotely monitor fluid. And we have devices that actually work to do the job of the heart, which is pump the blood for the heart. And then if those devices aren't enough, or if patients want to evaluate another treatment option, there is also a heart transplant.
21: All right. Yeah. What advice do you have for people who have risk factors such as high blood pressure, diabetes, or maybe a history of heart disease to help prevent heart failure before it starts?
22: That's right. The focus should be prevention. So if you have high blood pressure, very important to make sure your blood pressure is well controlled. You're taking your medications, and same thing for diabetes, checking the glucose levels, making sure that those are good. We talked about diet before. So watching the sodium, processed foods, you want to watch that as well. If you smoke, you need to quit smoking. If you drink alcohol, you want to limit the amount of alcohol that you're drinking. And then it really helps to follow up with your primary care provider on a routine basis and just kind of make sure that no symptoms are developing that you may not be aware of.
21: All right, that's good stuff. Hey, remember, Prisma Health is the official health care provider of the Gamecocks. For Dr. James Ampadu, I'm Brad Muller. This is Gamecock Football from Learfield.
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8: 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The linebackers knocked out of bounds.
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1: 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Gamecock's getting set to take on the Kentucky Wildcats. As you heard, I'm Chris Miller. He's Chet Tucker. Chet, Gamecock fans spent the week gloom and doom. All is over. Season's lost. But let's kind of reset this little reality check here. You put together some notes, spent some time investigating this. There's a lot of reason for optimism with where this team sits right now, 2-2, four games into the season.
4: That's right. South Carolina, you know, offensively still averaging 499 yards per game. If you go back to last year and previous years, you know, we were wondering whether they were going to break that 300-yard mark. They were still in a lot of games. Defense was playing great. But South Carolina averaging 500 yards a game right now, 38.5 per game, despite last week's loss, 49-18 at Alabama. The offense ran it for 216 yards last week. Alabama had only been giving up 55 yards per game. So the offensive line production, the running back production has been fantastic. Kentucky last week ran for 390 yards. That's real, but it was against the South Alabama team. That's not going to compare defensively to what South Carolina is. South Carolina has only averaged giving up 95 yards rushing per game and only given up 3.2 yards per carry. So an opportunity there for South Carolina to impose their will. Kentucky leading the SEC with eight interceptions on the season, including multiple interceptions in each of the last two games. Got to be able to get in there, complete passes, be efficient in the passing game. And I think, you know, one question mark we have, Gabriel Brownlow Dindy, our starting nose guard, has missed the last couple of games, went out in the first half of that Mississippi State game. Kelby Collins filled in for him pretty admirably last week until he went down with an eye injury. He's back today. We're wondering if Brownlow Dindy will be available. No real word on that just yet, but, you know, when you're facing a running attack like Kentucky has, you're going to need your big horses in there, and Gabriel Brownlow Dindy is certainly one of those.
1: Reports are breaking right now that Cutter Woods, the backup quarterback, got an extended look, first-team reps this week. We heard Coach Shane Beamer say, look, we have to compete. We have to compete for positions. You're very close to this team. You're on the sideline. You see what's going on. Do you think this is real? Do you think if Lenore Seller struggles, we could see Cutter Woods put in? Or is this kind of just a wake-up call, if you will, for Lenore, that he's got to play some better football?
4: Well, I think it's really both. I mean, I think you are making that effort to say, hey, look, this is a quarterback competition. Whoever gives us the best chance to win is going to play. So I think that might be a reality check for Lenore Sellers. But, you know, in all honesty, the South Carolina team is expected to win football games, and you got to put whoever you think is best equipped to do that out on the field. And, you know, Coach Beamer, all those coaches want to give the best product, want to, you know, be deserving of the admiration that they have from these fans, the love, the support that they get. And if they feel that Cutter Woods gives them that opportunity, if you are looking at the tape and you're continuing to see missed reads, missed assignments, and opportunities lost because a quarterback is uncertain about what he's seeing, you're going to put somebody else in there to do it. So I do think that it is a real possibility, although I think it's probably low probability, but we'll see, you know, what happens there. Hopefully Lenora Sellers is able to get out there and be the quarterback that we've come to expect. If not, I think we might see Cutter Woods.
1: Chad, you and I were speaking just a few moments ago about the injuries in this game. A key one for Kentucky that could be a difference maker, especially and really where it's been South Carolina's strongest point of the season, and that's the return game involving Ya'Kari Swain.
4: Yeah, it's long snapper Cole Marzalek is doubtful for this game for Kentucky, and generally when you see a long snapper on an injury report, that's not going to be something that jumps out to you. But with South Carolina's success in special teams, particularly Ya'Kari Swain's ability to return punts, you know, that's something that I highlighted. You know, I say, wow, you know, if they're down their number one snapper, is that going to force South Carolina Carolina to maybe go after a punt, try to get a, you know, something in the game. He's also the long snapper on field goals as well. South Carolina has had success in the past blocking kicks. So anything that's going to slow that down. Obviously, he's their starter, probably their best option. So you think, is there any kind of downtick, any kind of, you know, backslide there by having the backup in? Certainly going to be something that I think that the South Carolina special teams units are trying to key on, put some pressure on that. And when they get the opportunity to get the ball in Vakari Swain's hands to do so, set up the returns. We also heard last week that Vakari may be involved in some of the offensive plays. We saw Gustav get in there early in that game at running back. They both wear number 4. Thought maybe that was just kind of trying to disguise it, get a Gustav out there, let the coaches see that, so the next time number 4 came out on the field, it wouldn't necessarily throw up those alarm bells. We didn't end up seeing Vakari Swain in on offense. Maybe we'll get to see that today.
1: You look at this team, Kentucky. They have 6 interceptions, leading the conference right now. South Carolina, the last 2 weeks, Lenora Sellers has made some critical mistakes. Namely, I think about the Mississippi State game, the 2 real difficult turnovers, the one where he had Nick Harbor going down the field. We heard Tom Leach say earlier, Kentucky wins today's game if they win the turnover battle. Your thoughts on that? I mean, you think, is this a must? You got to win the turnover battle to get a dub in this game?
4: Yeah, I think so. And South Carolina's been so opportunistic in years past, being able to force turnovers. And, you know, we use that term, force turnovers. You got to be in the right spot to be able to do that. But it takes a little bit of luck as well. You got to get a bounce when a ball's fumbled on the ground. You got to be in position to, you know, jump around, get pressure on a quarterback, force a throw away, make him throw it before he wants to, and have an opportunistic defense that's able to scoop in there and be able to get an interception. We just haven't had so many of those plays, and you know, a lot of that's going to depend on the opponent that you're playing. If they're able to get into the backfield and make things difficult, make Minchie get

0: take advantage of that, put a spy in those type of things. But I look for him to get a big run early, try to set something up, maybe establish himself, get his footing, and then really start going.
1: He nearly had 90 yards rushing last week against Alabama, so he's been somewhat effective in the run game so far this year. But if you go back to that 2024 season when he kind of, you know, burst onto the scene and had, you know, coaches, NFL coaches, defensive coordinators just drooling at, you know, the opportunities, the potential that he has at that quarterback position, it seemed like he was just playing free, wasn't necessarily concerned about expectations or the pressures that are on you as a starting quarterback at an SEC school. He just went out and played football, and I'd love to see him get into that, to take chances, to, you know, put the team on his back and go out there and make some of those spectacular plays that we became accustomed to over the last couple of years.
0: The Gamecocks are the best when it comes to football, and Terminix is the best when it comes to pest control. 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Chet, when we return, is going to put on the headset. He's going to give his thoughts as the Gamecocks get set to run out. 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
0: 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Along with Chet Tucker, we're getting you set for Carolina and Kentucky. It's time now when Chet goes in, puts the ball cap on. He's going to ball cap today. No visor, going to rock the ball cap, the headset, the whistle. Get ready to go. Gamecocks are about to run out on the field, Chet. Losers of 2 straight, including the last time they were here at Williams-Brice Stadium, trying to get their first SEC win today as they take on the 24th-ranked Kentucky Wildcats.
1: Hey, you mentioned it, Chris. 2 straight losses, and everybody outside the room right now has an opinion about what this team is and where the season is headed.

0: And certainly about what happens next. But none of that matters when the ball is kicked. What matters is the man beside you, the next snap, the next possession, the next drive, the next game, and how you respond. You've got Kentucky coming in today ranked. They're physical. They've been running the ball. They're confident and expecting to take something from you when they walk out of the field here at Willie B. So make it simple. Play for each other. Play with discipline and finish every rep. You don't have to fix the season today. You just have to change the direction of it.
1: I like it. One thing that I would tell this team, as a high school football coach of one of the teams that I cover on a Friday nights, he has a saying, so what, now what? Something bad's going to happen at this point in this game. Say the Gamecocks jump out to a big lead, you get that big thing rolling, everything's going good, then here you go. You make a mistake, you allow the other team back in. You can't let that turn into a snowball, which we've seen so many times over the last couple of years where South Carolina gets that good start, then they fall apart late in a game. So let one mistake be one mistake, come back and change things around using that so what, now what mentality.
0: Yeah, you hear often coaches talk about, you know, next play, next play. You got to be able to leave it behind you. And, you know, that's not just a one play thing. You can't allow a bad loss to beat you twice. You got to go out there, make the next play. Every rep counts, you know, whether something good or something bad happens. As you mentioned, it's kind of snowballed. We felt a couple of times this year, you know, we got outscored 41-7 by Mississippi State there between the second and third quarters. Outside of that, South Carolina was rolling in that game. You know, the first quarter, get out first half, you get to the 16-0 lead, and then it just all kind of falls apart. And then towards the end, you get things back together, score a couple of touchdowns, make it a one possession game with a chance there at the end. So if you're just able to let the bygones be bygone and get up, be ready for the next snap, make the next play, leave it all in the past, and try to build some of that momentum offensively and defensively as well, try to carry yourself to victory.
1: A number I'm looking for South Carolina, 200 yards rushing. The Gamecocks, under Coach Shane Beamer, are 13-1 when they rush for 200 yards. Their only loss? Last week to Alabama. That is the only time the Gamecocks have lost when they've rushed for 200 or more yards in a game. So I think, again, it's safe to say you get to that number, you're in pretty good shape. Look, we see what it is right now. We look outside, clouds in the area. How much does the weather play in? I mean, we know, okay, let me take it, rephrase that. We know the weather's going to play a factor. Who does this favor more? Because both teams are similar. They both want to run the ball with strong offensive lines.
0: Well, I think you're right there. You know, when it's rainy and nasty out there, the pass game kind of becomes, you know, iffy. You don't want to put the ball in the air. It's harder to throw. It's harder to catch. But it is harder for defensive backs to cover because they don't know which direction you're going to go. Typically, the rain, you know, kind of helps the defense in the sense that, hey, we got one focus. It's going to be stopping the run. But both of these offenses are very well accustomed to running the ball. So I think that, you know, it might wash itself out. I think South Carolina may have the edge in the run game just from production and what we think that they are capable of. And if we got somebody like Nick Harbor who can go out and just run faster than everybody, even if you don't have to change directions, if you're able to put the ball in the air, just throw it as deep as you can, he might be able to run up under it.
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1: 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As you heard, I'm Chris Miller. He is Chet Tucker, getting you set for Carolina and Kentucky. The 24th-ranked Wildcats come into Williams-Brice Stadium. Gamecocks winners of four consecutive games against this Wildcats team. But it's a different squad, led by Coach Will Stein in his first year after taking over. He has really put his trademark on this team. A very young coach, only 38 years old, one of the youngest in the entire country. And Chet, from a coaching standpoint, when you got a guy that's honestly not that much older than you out there, to me, that would motivate me. Hey, I want to get out and play with this guy because he understands what we're about. He graduated college in 2011, so
0: he did go to Louisville, Kentucky's big rival. So.
1: He did.
0: Well, might get a little skepticism there from his team.
1: I think he's made the argument, oh, look, I've seen my smarter ways, stuff like that. But, how would Gamecock fans think if it was a Clemson a Clemson alumnus coveted coach of the Gamecocks? So,
0: well, you win football games, they'll come to you pretty quick.
1: They don't care, but... Playing for a younger coach, is that something you think works well better with the players, or is it, you want that older, wiser guy to lead the ship, or does it really matter?
0: Game day, I don't think it makes any difference at all. You're worried about the game plan, what they install, how they call plays. I think where there is an advantage there is typically in recruiting. You're walking into a house and you're trying to sell mom and dad on it, but you're also trying to sell that player. And when you feel like there's somebody there who kind of understands you, gets you, can be that player's coach and develop you into the type of player that you want to be, I think there's opportunity there. Coach Shane Beamer, a younger coach as well, particularly when he took the job 6 years ago. But, he's been so fantastic in the recruiting game. South Carolina's as talented a roster as we've ever had. We just got to see that, play out on the field here. And Kentucky's coming in feeling real good about themselves. Got the victory at College Station and comes in with a national ranking. So South Carolina get a chance to get a ranked win.
1: Chet, we'll look forward to hearing from you on the field. You'll have the call along with the voice of the Gamecocks, Todd Ellis. And in his 54th season as color analyst, Tommy Suggs. Stay dry. Keep the rain away. We'll talk to you during the entire game on the sideline. Numbers on this contest. Gamecocks come in scoring 38 points per game. Meanwhile, Kentucky at 34 points per game. Carolina, 499 yards of offense compared to 422 for Kentucky. Rushing the football, Carolina 262, Kentucky 203. Passing offense, Gamecocks at 237, Kentucky at 219. Total defense, Gamecocks only allowing 316 to 356 for Kentucky. Rushing defense, 95 to 122. Third down offense, 43% for Carolina, 23% for Kentucky. Gamecocks have one more sack, so you're sitting here thinking, wow, Gamecocks favor in all the categories. Big difference here. Kentucky's schedule they've played is a little bit stronger in a sense. But the Gamecocks, I would argue, played a better SEC slate because Texas A&M does not look like world beaters at this point. So we'll have all that coming way here shortly. More than 20,000 poll workers across South Carolina help make democracy work and protect our right to vote. If you'd like to serve our community and be part of something bigger than yourself, see if you're eligible to become a poll worker. 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Kentucky.gov. It's Carolina. It's the 24th-ranked Kentucky Wildcats. That's coming your way in just an hour and 23 minutes. You've been listening to the Williams & Williams Gamecock Game Day. After the break, you know we're going inside the booth at Williams-Brice Stadium and join our Hall of Fame quarterbacks, Todd Ellis and Tommy Suggs, for Countdown to Kickoff. That's next on the Gamecock Sports Network from Learfield.
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15: 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Are you kidding me? 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
15: Breaks another tough catch back at the 40. Gonna get a block from Jawan Howell. He got it. He's gonna throw late back in the end zone. A bullet. It's caught.
10: This is Gamecock football. This is the Countdown to Kickoff on the Gamecock Sports Network from Learfield. Here's the voice of the Gamecocks and South Carolina Hall of Famer, Todd Ellis.
16: Are you ready for Carolina football? This is the Gamecock Sports Network from Learfield. Calling games crucial, pivotal, or describing them as huge in early October is overused. But this afternoon at Williams-Brice Stadium, it's as close to a must-have win for the Gamecocks as you can imagine to maintain the 2026 team goals and the faith of Gamecock Nation. The Gamecocks are 2-2 in the season, having dropped their second conference game in what Coach Beamer described as embarrassment in Tuscaloosa a week ago. Today, all involved know that this matchup with an old SEC East rival is mammoth. It's Carolina versus number 24 Kentucky. Kickoff is set for an hour and 20 minutes from now. Hello, everyone. I'm Todd Ellis, and I'm joined by our analyst and Hall of Fame quarterback, Tommy Suggs, our sideline reporter, Chet Tucker, and network host, Chris Miller. We will call this 38th meeting all time with the Kentucky Wildcats. Kentucky is 3-1 on the season, and first-year head man Will Stein has the Cats and the nation thinking a lot about Big Blue. Kentucky led Alabama at half before falling and then beat number 8 Texas A&M on the road to get folks talking. Kentucky looks like some of the better Mark Stoops teams, tough and balanced on offense and turnover grabbing on defense. All week, the Gamecocks have fought the doubters and the suspension of edge rusher Dylan Stewart off the field. But we'll have to reach deep one more time under Shane Beamer to right the season today. The Gamecocks have won four straight against the Wildcats, but none of those victories seem to carry the importance of this early October matchup at Williams-Brice Stadium. It's Carolina versus number 24, Kentucky. Let's pause 10 seconds for station identification. 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
16: Welcome back to the Countdown to Kickoff. The 2-2 Gamecocks are back at Williams-Brice Stadium to face another ranked SEC team. The 3-1, number 24 ranked Kentucky Wildcats are in town. 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Coach, at 2-2, your team appears to be at a crucial juncture that takes leaders. Did you get a good impression this week from some of the leaders that you're taking the reins in the right direction?
26: Yeah, I did. Thought we had a good week. Obviously, extremely embarrassing performance in a lot of ways last week in Tuscaloosa, but starting in the locker room right after the game, Todd, and then when we came back in here on Sunday and met as a team, and then throughout the week of practice, I feel like the leadership on this team has been really good, and our guys have responded the right way during the week.
16: Looks like rain today, for sure, none right at the moment, but does that change anything? Our offense is pretty set to do a lot of things. You got a big quarterback, a lot of big running backs, receivers who are used to that. Anything change in that regard?
26: No, not really. I mean, we played in the rain of all rains against Towson, so if as long as it ain't like that, we don't have any concerns. But no, we prepare for it during the week. If we saw the forecast early in the week, and our, you know, equipment staff does a great job of getting dry balls in there and things like that. So doesn't really change a whole lot. Maybe a little bit how you call stuff depending on the conditions during the game. But in regards overall to what we do, not a lot will change.
0: The Wildcats, an impressive win over Texas A&M, which we know takes some doing over there in Texas to beat them. Take us through what you saw they did well on the road in that ball game on film.
26: Yeah, they did a good job of getting stops. You know, Texas A&M drove the ball on them, but they got stopped in the red zone, and Kentucky limited their points. They got some turnovers, and then they did a nice job of just, you know, hanging in there and being efficient and running the ball and making plays when plays presented themselves. So really impressive win for those guys. Like you said, that's a tough place to play, as we know, and they went in there and took it to them, and certainly coming in here today with a lot of confidence.
0: Your Gamecocks are number 26 in rush defense in the country, allowing just 95 yards a game on the ground, only giving up two rushing TDs. Kentucky has this sophisticated run game. What makes their team tough to defend?
26: Yeah, they present a lot at you, whether it be formations, shifts with players in the formation, motions, personnel groupings. They use multiple tight ends, and then, you know, they'll put off extra offensive linemen in the game. So they'll show you six offensive linemen in the game at one time. There's a lot of unbalanced formations, tackle over formations, you know, people lined up at quarterback that shift out to wide receiver and then motion. So a lot of eye candy, but at the end of the day, it's a lot of that stuff to be able to line up and be physical and run the ball. And that's what they're doing a great job of. And the quarterback is operating at a very efficient level right now.
0: This is the Countdown to Kickoff. We'll be back later on in the hour to get coaches' final thoughts on this matchup with the Wildcats. 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
20: This is the Countdown to Kickoff on the Gamecock Sports Network from Learfield. Here's the voice of the Gamecocks and South Carolina Hall of Famer, Todd Ellis.
8: Well, normally you'd be hearing the voice of Todd Ellis. It's Chris Miller, and I get the opportunity to intro Todd today because it has been quite the year for the voice of the Gamecocks, Todd Ellis. Todd, in January, received the Honorary Life Achievement Award from the South Carolina Broadcasters Association. Then he said, well, that wasn't enough. Let's get elected to the South Carolina Athletic Hall of Fame. Then said, man, let's make it a trifecta. This week, our own Todd Ellis was selected by the National Football Foundation and the College Hall of Fame, winner of the Chris Schneckel Award, which is presented to a college football broadcaster with direct ties to a college or university. Todd, congratulations. Well deserved, my friend.
9: Chris, thank you. You and the rest of the crew have been a huge part of that process, obviously, of any recognition that I get. And I thank Tommy, Liz, you, Kershaw, David, Spence, Dan Stewart, all the coaches and administrators that we work with, all the sports information directors, and of course, everybody associated with Gamecock Sports Network and Learfield and beyond. It is a great honor. I'm thrilled to be a part of it. And Chris, you and I were talking about off air. Something signals to me these career awards, like they're saying you're at the cusp of it, and maybe you should be wrapping things up. And I told you my wife and Sissy had told me the same thing. I don't know if they're sending signals or not, but it is much appreciated. I can't wait. And as you know, the 2026 class, Hall of Fame class, will be part of the ceremony in which I get to take part in out in Las Vegas. I'm very excited about that.
8: Well, two other people that want to talk about what you've meant to not just the university, but to them, your longest serving team members, your color analyst next year in his 54th season, that would be Tommy Suggs, and of course the executive director of Gamecock Sports Properties, Liz McMillan, two of not just great friends here in the broadcast booth, but great friends of Todd Ellis. Tommy, you want to go first?
11: Oh, I'm sorry. I thought this was another segment. My bad. Well, I'm eating. My bad.
9: No. I see where your priorities are.
11: No.
9: What they don't say to Tommy Suggs.
11: No. I didn't realize it was this segment, quite honestly. But and I thought Liz was going to be down here. But no, I couldn't be more proud of you, partner.
9: Thank you, man.
11: And I wanted to say something funny, but I don't think now's the time to do that because I think this is more serious.
9: Well.
11: And I've been with you a long time. You've been with me a long time.
9: I've been with you.
11: And, you know, it's been wonderful. You sit back and look at this, how many years this time of year we have spent weekends together, whether it's sitting here in this booth or it's on the road traveling, getting back a couple years ago from Missouri at 5:30 in the morning, last weekend at 3 o'clock. But that bonds us together. And not only as partners in this booth up here, but as friends.
9: Yes.
11: And you know that, and I feel that as well. And tell you, you've done a heck of a job. You represent our university, your family, with such professionalism, and I am just personally and professionally very, very proud of you and happy to be sitting here by you.
9: Thank you, brother. I appreciate you so much. Everyone knows I couldn't have done this and wouldn't be a part of it in the booth and be recognized at all, but for you, but also out of this booth, your friendship and everything, your guidance, support, advice over the years, and frankly, just lifting us all up when we're down sometimes. I thank you and your entire family. You mean the world to me. We love you, buddy, and I appreciate your words. And as everybody knows, I don't know about Las Vegas and the Bellagio, but I'll pack everybody up if I can and take you out there. It could be bad on our entire team at the end of the process, but very excited about that. Thank you very much.
12: Well, I've just got to say, if you look at over the years, Todd Ellis has managed to work with a multitude of coaches, athletic directors, administrators, in addition to all of us. We broke him in early, put him on the sideline, He would do pay-per-view, because back then we didn't have all the games on television. He would be doing pay-per-view for many games, and at the same time, radio sidelines, holding two mics with a coat and tie on, because back then you dressed up, and handled it so beautifully, and it was a great way to get him started. And since then, I think there have been many things that have come up that probably have helped him build strength off of those first early years, for sure. And also, he was in law school and a new father and all kinds of other things. So a really special person to have gotten to this point and continue to represent our university and all our coaches and our fans in such a beautiful way.
9: Well, I prepared for everything but this today for this game. This is not fair, Chris. I'm going to get you again, and Liz and Tommy talking are not fair, but Liz, everybody knows you picked me up, grabbed me by the collar, gave me a shot when people had a lot of doubts about it, whether it was sideline or play-by-play, and I thank you for my career, and I thank you for your friendship, more importantly, over the years, and love you, love your family, and frankly, wouldn't do this if all these guys, and certainly you, Liz, were not here in this booth.
11: Todd, I don't know if you've done this, but I did this at the beginning of the year. I went back and looked at how many head coaches, presidents, and ADs I'd worked with in my 54 years. Have you done that?
9: I have, yes. It's hard to keep up. It's a long list.
11: We won't go there, folks. But anyway, it's pretty interesting. And so it really is an interesting process to go through, because you remember each one of them very distinctively. And it just spans your career and the personalities involved. And as everybody knows out there, and you specifically, you stay in contact with these people. Yeah. And they're good friends. And you care for them. You get to know their families. And not only just us here, but the coaches and all that stuff. So it's a great career, something you're proud of, and we're proud of you.
9: Well, thank you so much. It is those shared memories. It's not just calling these ball plays. It's being able to do that in the road. Chris, am I supposed to talk some football, or we got some chance to go to break? What do you think?
8: Well, first, I'm going to thank you from all of Gamecock Nation. You've become the soundtrack to so many memories. I know myself growing up listening to you on the radio, hearing you call such big plays throughout your career. It has been something that is enjoyable, and it's something that we who attend Gamecock games, that's part of our life. So thank you to you, your commitment to this university, and a commitment to Gamecock football.
9: Wow, what a blessing. I've always known it, but golly, guys, thank you so much. Love and care for all of you, and I meant it when I said this is really a Booth Award in recognition regarding the process, and I never fail to remind people of that and respect you so much.
8: Well, Todd, we'll let you collect your thoughts, because coming up next, Brad Muller visits with Nolan Hay. This is Carolina Football from Learfield.
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17: 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The Gamecocks down the far sideline. 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
20: Welcome back to Countdown to Kickoff. It's time to sit down with one of the Gamecocks. Here's Brad Muller with the player interview.
0: Hi, everyone. Brad Muller joined by fifth-year offensive lineman Nolan Hay in his second year at the Gamecocks. He transferred from Incarnate Word. Hey, what was the biggest challenge coming from Incarnate Word to the SEC?
13: Obviously, it's a big jump. I think the biggest thing is just the fact that everyone on the field is a dude. You have dudes in the FCS, but it's more like 3 to 4 on each side of the ball. While here, it's every single person is competitive, and you know, you got to strain every single play.
0: Well, you're used to, I don't want to call it a challenge, but maybe a little different. You're married, already have a young daughter. Tell us a little bit about that. What are the biggest challenges in being a family guy and a college football player?
13: Yeah, obviously it's not that easy. You know, you don't get much sleep, but my wife has done a phenomenal job of allowing me to be free with my sleep and just being able to, you know, she's just very open with things. She understands how the college industry, sports work. She was one herself for a little bit, so she kind of understands my schedule, and she works around my schedule a lot.
0: You love being daddy to a little girl?
13: Oh, it's absolutely. I mean, I always wanted a little girl, you know, just being girl. I grew up with two older brothers, and the only woman in my family was my mom. And so I always wanted a little girl, so I'm very blessed to have one.
0: All right. What's her name?
13: Everly.
0: Everly. All right. Well, congratulations on that. Let's talk a little football. Running game is really improved this year. What's been the biggest difference for you guys up front to do what you're doing?
13: I would say we have a lot. Like last year, we had a lot like bigger guys, and here we have. Well, I'm not saying we're small by any means, but I feel like we're more agile than the group before, and that's not a knock on the other group. But we're very quick on our feet. We're all experienced. We've seen people move around on in different areas of the sport. You know, FCS, FBS, whatever it is. And so just being able to communicate at a high level and getting your feet in the ground has been very good for us.
0: Last couple of weeks obviously haven't gone the way you guys would like. What's the mood in practice this week and in the locker room?
13: I mean, obviously it's challenging, you know, the way that it's gone so far, but we're all ready to work. I mean, we're all grown men. We all know how it's a business at the end of the day. We know that we have to compete. We have to produce. So each day, it doesn't matter if we win or lose. You know we have to show up the next day and give it our all.
0: What are you studying at South Carolina? What do you want to do whenever football is done?
13: I actually just graduated in August. I finished up in August. I finished with a finance degree. And now I wouldn't say take a step back. I'm still in school just to be eligible and everything. But I'm trying to focus more on football and my family. So I haven't really been too crazy into the school aspect.
0: Got to save up for that college fund for your little girl, right?
13: Exactly. Yeah.
0: Well, the last thing for you, Gamecocks back at home to take on Kentucky. What are the keys for this offense against the Wildcats?
13: It's the key for every game is just run the ball, stop the ball, or stop the run for the defense. Just continue playing as a team, be confident, back up Lenoris, you know, just make sure that he's comfortable back there as far as the O-line goes, and for him to just trust his guys around him and just take the easy plays and don't think too much.
0: Great job. Good luck the rest of the way.
13: Thank you very much.
0: All right, that's Nolan Hay. I'm Brad Muller. This is Gamecock Football from Learfield.
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0: You're tuned into Countdown to Kickoff on the Gamecock Sports Network from Learfield. 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
1: Welcome back to Williams-Brice Stadium. Number 24, Kentucky, is in town with their 3-1 record. But the 2-2 Gamecocks are not concerned about the uniform on the other sideline. They just need an SEC win after dropping two straight to what may be two of the league's best teams in Alabama and Mississippi State. Carolina leads the all-time series 22-14-1, including 11-6-1 advantage here in Columbia. The teams played just three times in 37, 78, and 1981 before Carolina joined the SEC in 92. Since then, they've met every year. Since joining the SEC, the Gamecocks own a 21-13 record against Kentucky, including 18 of the 26 meetings in this century. Hello, everybody. I'm Todd Ellis, and I'm pleased now to be joined by my partner in his 54th season as analyst and a Hall of Fame quarterback at South Carolina, Tommy Suggs. And Tommy, we have witnessed two losses to what may be very good Alabama and Mississippi State teams, but much of the atmosphere around Columbia seems desperate regarding the state of Carolina football. Do we think it's this dire? Do you think it's this dire as the feeling you've got this week?
2: Well, a couple things. Number one, if you look at it in all candor, I think we're only one game behind where we thought we'd be. We thought we'd beat Mississippi State. We'd play well maybe at Alabama, hard win if we could win over there. So only one game behind. But I think the issue is, what I'm hearing, is not that we lost to Mississippi State. I think most people know they're a pretty good football team. They're getting spanked today by Alabama pretty badly, but they certainly have a great quarterback, and so does Alabama. I think the issue has been that how badly we played and how badly we got beat. I think that's the thing that frustrated people a lot. And I understand that because we didn't look good. We didn't look good at all. We went totally inept in offense against Mississippi State. Alabama, I don't know what happened there. Just a lot of different things went wrong. But then Alabama's a good football team. So I think that's it. Today's a big game, no question about it. We got to play well, and I think we'll do that because we've had a good team meeting, really good team meeting on Sunday night. A lot of emotion for the players. And so I feel like we probably can perform today.
1: Some of the things contributing to people's frustrations, and by the way, I'm not saying none of it is reasonable, is the fact that coaches like Will Stein, in their first year to program, at least to this point in the season, Tommy, have the appearance of making major changes and growth at Kentucky compared to a coach who's in his sixth year at South Carolina. And I think that's a reasonable thing for people to think as well. Of course, you and I both know the game has changed totally from what you can do year to year.
2: Well, the other thing that's critical that I'm hearing, people don't understand why Lenoris Sellers is not lighting it up. And that may be the most frustrating thing right there, because they thought he would be back, new offense, although it's the fourth offensive scheme he's had to learn in 4 years. But still, they felt like he would really play well, and he hasn't played well for a number of reasons, I guess. But I think that's the other thing, too. Your comment on when Stein is correct, and also the guy at Mississippi State.
1: You know? And in Florida.
2: Yeah, and in Florida. So it's just one of those things that happens in college football, because you can reload. And speaking of that, you know that Kentucky last year did a heck of a job reloading their transfer portal. Was ranked number 8, 9, and 10 by three different services out there. So, you know, that's pretty doggone good players you're bringing in.
1: Yeah, they brought in the best offensive line in the state, and Tom Leach, the play-by-play man for Kentucky, told me, he says it might be the best offensive line they've had in 20, 30 years over there. So you can do things with the right amount of revenue and an effort to go at a certain position, but we'll talk specifics about that. I want to bring in the second member of our team. That's Chet Tucker. The Cats rank first in the SEC and fifth nationally. Chet, with 6 interceptions on the season. Untimely turnovers have been Carolina's downfall, or at least a great obstacle in winning these ball games. Do you join me in believing that's got to be an absolute essential today? We can't have another Carolina ball game at Williams-Brice Stadium where we don't win the turnover battle.
3: 100%. We talked about that a bit during the pregame show, that today it is an imperative to win the turnover battle. And, you know, you look at some of Kentucky's offensive stats, and they – you know, align pretty favorably with South Carolina's, but in particular, just 26% conversion on third down, but they're still scoring 35 points a game. So much of that is attributable to short fields after interceptions or first forced fumbles, creating those turnovers and giving your offense good opportunities to score. And it's important when you get those opportunities that you punch it in for touchdowns. And I think kind of building on what you and Tommy were talking about maybe kind of the sky is falling feel around Columbia, it's not so much even necessarily the last two games. The last time South Carolina won an SEC game was last year in September versus Kentucky. So, you know, seven straight losses in that stretch in SEC play. You got to find a way to get one, and no better day than today to go on and do that.
1: Well said, Chet. Thank you so much. Let's go to our Prisma Health injury report, guys. And really, the one that's kind of still tenuous out there, and it's a big part of it, in facing Will Stein's very versatile and sophisticated run game, and that's Gabriel Brownlow. Dendy listed as questionable. I think he's got to be a guy, Tommy, we look at in pregame warmups, because, as you know, Kelby Collins, we lost him in the first series last week with the eye injury. He is going to be back, but we need everybody in that interior today, because they'll play with power formations, three tight ends. They'll overload unbalanced lines, and we need all the veteran defensive players on, particularly up front, that we can get.
2: Well said, and a lot of complications to this offense when you're playing on defense, and we need him back. And you know, we had a good week of practice on defense, and understand Kelby Collins really, really got vocal in leadership. And that's one of the things that I worry about now, not worry about, but think about, is who are the leaders? And I think he stepped it up this week from what Clayton White told me this morning. So we'll see how that goes.
1: Speaking of Clayton White and this defense, and we're talking about problems, I don't want to lay it at the feet of Red Zone or Lenoris having some bad throws. We got two other issues out there, guys, as well. You know, we're second in the country in most drop footballs. Only Stanford's wide receivers have more drops than we do. It's not just wide receivers. And that would help pick up maybe a lot of confidence from Norris as well, and certainly make his numbers look a little bit better. Some of those have been incredibly crucial situations.
2: They really have, but I want to go back to your point about scoring touchdowns inside the red zone. We're at 60%. We're 9 of 15. I mean, you can't beat anybody when you're inside the 20-yard line and you only score 60% of the time with a touchdown. I mean, we've got to improve that. And we've done okay kicking on field goals, but at the same time, you got to punch in and get 7 points. And we just have not done that, and for some reason. But you're right about dropping the football. We dropped 14. Stanford, as you said, ahead of us in that unlikely category. They're number 17 drops. So, and it's everybody's doing it. It's not just one receiver. Everyone's doing it.
1: By the way, as Tommy just pointed out, and we'll get our scoreboard in full with Chris Miller, but Bama just beat Mississippi State, our last two opponents, 56-23. Keelan Russell, Tommy, 16-22, 285 yards and 3 touchdowns. He's just rubber stamping those numbers. So that's about what he had against us. Maybe one more touchdown throw as well, but they got it going on right now in Tuscaloosa, no question.
2: They really do, and I watched a little bit of that game, and he made some throws like quarterbacks are supposed to make, Todd, as you well know. When that receiver is turning around and the defensive back has got his back to you, and you throw it because you trust your receiver, and those receivers came through for him today. Made some great throws, great catches, Alabama.
1: Returning to our Prisma Health Injury Report to wrap it up, for Kentucky, they will be without several key contributors today. Wide receiver DJ Miller, Alex Afari, who's the leading tackler for Kentucky. Tommy, here's the modern world. He lands yesterday with the team from Lexington, and the outside backer who has led the team in tackles is found out to be ineligible based on another court ruling, which the next ruling of that appeal or that freeze and that hold on the injunction will not come up in for another week or two or so. So he's on the team playing, lands in Columbia to play, and then cannot play. They got to make changes in that regard. They're banged up at linebacker, Tommy. Basically only have two linebackers to play today. We'll keep an eye on that. It could be a big advantage for our run game.
2: Sure could be. And, you know, they got good players on defense. They've stacked them up over there pretty good. Got a new defensive coordinator in, as you would expect, with a new coach. But still, you got to have players. You got to have good players, and they're really thin there.
1: 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Coming up, we'll have the final word on today's matchup in the exclusive contract construction interview with head coach Beamer. 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
1: Welcome back to the Shane Beamer pregame show. 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Coach Lenore Sellers has had some incredible throws this season, but has missed on some that are well within his skill set. Has he or Coach Bryles or anyone seen anything in his mechanics when it leads to those misfires?
9: No, something we looked at, because he had a couple of those the other night that certainly were off, and something that we've talked about, but don't really see anything in the mechanics. We just got to continue to, make good decisions and go put the ball where it's supposed to go and throw it to who it's supposed to be thrown to. And Lenore gave us a shot the other night in Tuscaloosa, to sustain drives with his legs, and has shown that he can make those throws. We got to continue to put him in good positions to make those throws, and receivers and tight ends and backs got to do a great job of, making those catches when the ball comes to them also.
1: Alabama took from our playbook last week. They won the turnover battle 2-0 and scored 14 points off those takeaways. Getting short fields and points off turnovers, that's been a staple of your teams. Is there any way to jumpstart that with a defense? Has it just got to come?
9: Yeah, I think it's just got to come. We're trying. We're emphasizing it in practice like we always do. We talk about it. Our players understand the importance of the turnover battle. It's one of those things I struggle. Like, do you talk about it? Am I talking about it too much? Am I not talking about it enough? Like, I don't want it to get in their heads. But I think the biggest thing, and Clayton White made this comment earlier the week to the media on Wednesday, is in order to get those takeaways, you got to be in position to make those plays. You got to be able to, be in position and on ball carriers to knock the ball out. You got to be in position to get interceptions. And

0: We also need to continue to develop depth there and get some other guys in the game, and George will be the next guy in at this point.
1: Give us a key or two for this afternoon's game.
0: Yeah, you nailed one of them, the turnover battle. It's been critical in this game the last couple of years for sure, and we need to win that. If we lose it 2-0 today like we did last week to Alabama, it's probably going to be a long day for us. So we've got to create takeaways, and we got to protect the ball offensively. And then I think for both teams, first down is going to be really, really critical. Kentucky does a great job offensively on first down of getting positive yardage, staying ahead of the chains. We've done a really nice job on first down in the run game and pass game where you can stay on schedule and not get yourself caught in third and longer situations. And we need to get them in those situations today and be able to challenge their quarterbacks and receivers on third down. But for that to happen, we've got to be great on first down.
1: All right, Coach, best of luck to you. That'll do it for the pregame show with Shane Beamer, brought to you by Contract Construction. 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
1: 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Cloud cover right now. Currently 85 degrees. Showers in the vicinity, but it feels like 91. Pretty daggum humid today. Kickoff is supposed to be 78 degrees. It's going to be a little higher than that. 81% chance of rain at the end of the game, around 76 degrees. And my heart, this crew, our families, can't take another lightning delay. But, folks, it's only supposed to sprinkle scattered showers. I don't think we've got big thunderstorms coming this way. And Douglas Kershaw Adams, who actually on his side is a meteorologist, has been checking this for us, and we feel like we're in pretty good shape If we get some raindrops, we'll let you know that. That's our

0: for weather at Williams-Brice Stadium. Now, as they just mentioned, it's the time for the Toyota Keys to the Game, and they're brought to you by Toyota. 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Toyota, let's go places. It's going to start with our sideline reporter, and they battle a few elements today, but believe me, he's been in tougher spots. Chet, give me your Toyota key to the game.
1: Well, I think that I'll start with potentially a special teams play. I think if South Carolina is able to create something through special teams to give not only the team but the crowd a burst, whether that's a Vakari Swain punt return. We did mention that Cole Marzalek, the long snapper for Kentucky, both for field goals and punts, is doubtful today. So we'll see how that impacts their special teams. And if South Carolina can get a chunk play, maybe a blocked field goal, blocked punt, based off, you know, a little step down going to the backup. But I also think it's so important for South Carolina to play one play at a time. Do not allow a snowball effect. If you have a bad play, leave it in the past. If you have a good play, move right on to the next. So often we've seen this year where it feels like once that slide starts to happen, it's that snowball going downhill. You got to play one play at a time, get to the next rep.
0: Yeah, the Gamecocks, Chet, as you know, have led the SEC in block kicks over the last six seasons, topping the conference with 18 during that time frame, but nothing this year so far. I'm with you. Let's light this up with either a pick six or get a special teams play. A surprise would help us around Williams-Brice Stadium. Now to Tommy Suggs. And Tommy, your Toyota key to the ball game, or two.
2: Yeah, I've got two if you don't mind. The first one is the same word I used last week, execution. We have got to execute. We got players, we got good players, we're just not executing for some reason. They may be confused, they may be young, they may be just whatever the reason, they're not executing. And we have got to execute offensively and defensively. And part of that is, let's look at the offense. You know, Lenarsi got to play better, no question about that. But also the receivers have to catch the ball. And so we're dropping too many passes. That's execution, folks. Now, the other thing is, I think another word, a key word, is leadership. A week like this, everybody's upset, they're down and all. Who are the leaders? Who's going to step up and say, follow me? I'm not having this anymore. We got to play better. Who's going to do that? This is a time your true leaders step up. I go back to the year when we had Boogie Huntley. We had Tonka Him. Those guys, we had a lot of leaders on
0: Demetrius
2: that team.
0: Demetrius Knight.
2: Demetrius Knight. They took this team under their wing and said, let's win. And they did it. We got to have some people do that today.
0: Yeah, Tommy, I'm with you. You're at the point now, you haven't played this. I disagree with Coach Beamer's statement this week. He's defending himself, his program, and he said it was embarrassing. I don't think we're embarrassed the way these games have been played. We're embarrassed that we execute so well at times and then not at all at others. And frankly, ought to be parts of our team that are the strength of our team and returning of players. How in the world do you have more first downs in the first four games of a season since 2014? How do you have the most 400-yard total offense games since 2014
2: and
0: to start
2: the
0: a season?
2: Well,
0: and rushing the football in the tops in the SEC and then not scoring points. That's pretty ridiculous. How do you have five of the last eight games? This is a big one, guys. Five of the last eight games in which our defense, which has been so good, has given up 30 points or more. You just can't do that in Power Four games, and I think that's just, we got to pull it all together at one time. That's not my Toyota key, but I'm concurring with you.
2: Well, I think the other thing too, Todd, and I think you buy this too, our coaching staff, you and all, and I think they're doing a heck of a job, but we have got to put our players in a position to win. And I think sometimes we may be a little overcoaching occasionally, overthinking it, and not letting the players be themselves. So not being critical, I just think I see that from up here. And hopefully we can get all that ironed out.
0: Got to cut loose. That's what it is. I think they don't want to embarrass themselves. And we're on the edge of that right now, whether it's their personal play individually and as a team. I think you're going to have the Shane Beamer patented back to the wall come out and play well today. My Toyota key to the ball game. The Gamecocks had 430 yards or more of total offense in each of the first three games as well for the first time since 2014. We're one of 11 schools in FBS with over 400 yards of offense in every game so far this season. It just has to result in more points, and we need to get some stops up front. Without Dylan Stewart, I think the rush, you know, we're going to force probably Minchie, their quarterback, we'll talk about in a minute, to throw the ball down the field. We got to rush the passer as well. That's my Toyota key to the game. Get deals on Toyota trucks. 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Toyota, let's go places. We'll be back in a moment on the countdown to kickoff on the Gamecock Sports Network from Learfield.
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0: Welcome back to Williams-Brice Stadium. The Gamecocks are out on the field, just breaking to go back into the locker room as there's 23 minutes away from the kickoff here against number 24, Kentucky. The Cats got in the top 25 this past week after a victory over South Alabama. You can remember last year in this ball game, Tommy, the Gamecocks earned a 35-13 win in Columbia a season ago. Cutter Bowley making his first start with an SEC opponent for Kentucky. He was 10 of 19 through the air for 124 yards, but they didn't talk about necessarily the downfall that he made. Kentucky jumped out to a 10-0 lead in the first quarter behind a 20-yard rushing touchdown from Seth McGowan, who famously threw the football at Norris Sellers' grandfather right there in the stadium. And they got a field goal. And we flipped the game completely, though, in the second quarter when Carolina scored two touchdowns in just three plays and won the turnover battle 4-0, proving the difference in the game. I mean, it's no new formula, Tommy, but we've beaten them 4 years in a row because we have won the turnover game.
2: Well,
0: and quarterback play's been better.
2: Exactly.
0: Than their quarterback play.
2: You know, last year we talked about Bowley at quarterback. How about Sellers? 11 of 14, 78.6%, 153 yards, rushing the ball. 14 rushes, 81 yards. So that's a Lenore Sellers we love right there. And he's got to get back there, and I think he will. I think he's had some things going on and, you know, whatever they were, and we've got to work through that. He's got to work through that.
0: What did,
2: I hope he will.
0: Tommy, what did Connor Shaw do in his home record at South Carolina? Do you remember? He was 17-0, never lost a game at Williams-Brice Stadium. The point being is we need to remember what we're getting out of Lenoris. Mm-hmm. He has 15 games in which he's had 250 yards of all-purpose yardage. And Connor's next at 13. He's a productive player. We just need to score and avoid some of the mistakes. He's never going to be a 70% completion passer. He's got to limit these ones that he misses just out of nowhere for occasionally. But what we need is what you just pointed out. We need 215 yards of passing from him, a touchdown or two, and 60 to 80 yards rushing and a touchdown.
2: And, you know, he's got four interceptions already and only six touchdowns. That's not a good ratio right there. And he knows that better than anyone. I think the other thing we got to do offensively, we have got this stud out there named Nick Harbor. We got to get him in it. He was on every preseason award thing you can be on, he and Linares, and we just don't seem to have him unleashed yet. Now, I understand he had a very good week of practice. I was out there 2 days. I saw him run some patterns. I hadn't seen him run yet, and I know I was talking to Kendall Browse this morning. He thinks he had a big week and is ready to have a super game here today if we can get the ball to him. So, you know, he's not that true receiver, as we all talk about, but he's got a lot of talent and size and strength and speed. And you don't have to be a natural receiver when you have that kind of stuff.
0: Yeah. Well, one of the things we're facing right now is the least successful passes that Lenora Sellers has had, Tommy, are these drop-down dump balls where all these teams are playing soft zone to keep Nick Harbor in front of them and our other wide receivers as well.
2: Yep.
0: We're going to keep getting that coverage until we throw the drop down underneath balls and dump routes, because they're going to play that, and not let Harbor get behind them, because Lenore's is frankly an excellent deep ball passer.
2: He really is. And what I saw this week, Todd, was Harbor running a lot of crossing routes underneath the zone, and so I thought that was pretty good. And I think also getting our tight ends more involved in that little drop down passing game may help. Kentucky uses their tight ends tremendously.
0: They have a lot of good tight ends.
2: Yeah, they really do in the receiving game. So we'll see. Every week the offensive scheme changes based on the defense you're playing. Let's see what happens today.
0: Let's get to what's always important, and two of the best offensive linemen in the conference, if not the country. I think we found a formula a week ago with Darius Gray starting at right tackle, the freshman from Chesterfield, Virginia. First team All-State in high school as a defensive lineman and offensive lineman. Scored about 19 points a game in basketball, and that brings Jacarius Peak, 6'4", 305 transfer, of course, from NC State. His home was in Valdosta, Georgia. He's going to play the left tackle spot again. And then Purvis and Nolan Hay at the left guard. Carter Miller back at center. Emmanuel Kojo-Poku. And as I mentioned, Darius Gray at right tackle. Good formula last week, Tommy. And frankly, the offensive line play has not been the problem. And actually, I've not spoken that phrase in 10 years in South Carolina.
2: You know, that's true. They were recruited well up there, went in the portal, got a lot of kids out of there. They played well. We had a little couple of injury issues there, but I think we worked through that. I like what I see offensively up front. I do. And I think moving that pocket to help Linares a good bit, and these linemen as well. So I think we're going to see a different football team offensively here today.
0: I don't think we're getting enough out of Donovan Murph and DJ Black. I think they're capable more, too, at the wide receiver spot. One of those will play in the slot. Murph will probably get the start today. Six receptions, 151 yards, and two touchdowns. And what I mean is I don't think we're unleashing him enough and Lenore's getting it to him. Not that Donovan's not playing hard or DJ's not playing hard. I think they're better than their statistics would show and more capable of getting the football.
2: I do, too. And Murph is averaging 25.2 yards per catch. So he'll go after a deep ball in a skinny minute. And we just got to get the crossing routes, to me, underneath crossing routes down. And Linares has got to throw the ball down into the body, not just stretch that receiver out where they're a little apprehensive about catching it because they may get killed.
0: I went 4 minutes in our review of our starting lineups and didn't mention our man-child, Matthew Fuller. Man, we are getting the best of him. 5'11", 221-pound redshirt sophomore from Jessup, Georgia. 57 rushes, 384 yards, and four touchdowns. Tommy's averaging 6.7 yards. Actually, we have five players averaging better than 6 yards a carry. Matthew, though, has led the team in rushing and receiving the last two ball games. Can't pat him on the back enough.
2: I agree with that. He is a player. We knew he was last year. Didn't use him correctly. They talked about him this year. He separated himself from the rest of them. And the rest of them are not bad. They're not bad at all. But he is a difference maker. And we've seen that this year. And we'll just continue to use him.
0: We'll continue to get you ready for the call of the game on the countdown to kickoff after this on the Gamecock Sports Network from Learfield.
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0: Gamecocks 2-2 on the season. Some disappointing losses. They've lost seven straight SEC games. The last one we won was against these Kentucky Wildcats in 2025. But again, it looks like a good crowd, Tommy. And that's despite, of course, a kind of a funky start time at 4:15 for a lot of people. But also the predicted rain today in the state of the program. There's a lot of people that want good things to happen for Carolina football today.
2: No question about it. And, you know, I was at a function last night. It was so funny. This lady was there. And the last thing I'd have thought when I was looking at her, Todd, was that she knew what a football was. And she was helping her husband. They were elderly, not doing well. And she turned around to me. She says, "Tommy, you think we can win?" I said, "Well, it would surprise me." And I said, "Yeah, I think so." She said, "Vegas has got us a 2-point favorite."
0: No, she did.
2: And I went, "What?"
0: Yes.
2: I mean,
0: you can't always tell.
2: Everybody cares. Everybody cares.
0: Just for different reasons. Just,
2: yeah. Oh, I loved it. I loved it.
0: Yeah, I had a lot of folks this week, too. Of course, they wanted me to rule or tell them what was going to happen with Dylan Stewart. Of course, those of you who don't know, Dylan Stewart suspended after last week's ball game by Shane Beamer based on some actions within the game on the sideline and, frankly, team unit stuff that only Shane Beamer is privy to, and for whatever reason. And, you know, you would have thought that I was failing to read them the Constitution or to explain something very simple to them that I would not say what was going to happen regarding Dylan Stewart. But that's the passion. That's what's here. That's what drives them to Williams-Brice Stadium. And that's what brings them back every year. So we're happy to answer those questions or at least avoid them in a nice manner.
2: Yeah, and I think many times a decision like that is can help a team in a lot of ways. And I think Shane, in my opinion, from what I know, made the right decision. And, you know, they'll get this worked out.
0: Now, do you have an opinion going forward?
2: Yeah, I think Shane's laid the groundwork down. If they, you know, when he gets ready, he's going to talk with him and just see how it goes. And they had a private meeting, and all that went very well. But still, you got to stick to your guns because you got to send a message to the entire team,
0: sure,
2: to everybody there, that this is not going to be tolerated. And I think, again, that can help your team come together, your leaders step up and take charge. Dylan Stewart, in my opinion, will be on this football field this year. I'm not exactly sure when, but he'll be out there, and I think we all know that.
0: And, Tommy, you know, those kind of meetings like they had Sunday, whether it's after a loss or something personal happens between two teammates, airing those things out can be massively freeing. And as you know, because you employ a lot of young people and have had young families, my gosh, they don't communicate like they used to. And when you can air it out in those situations, force people who are competitive people to talk, to say what they like, dislike, and frankly to talk about maybe what's their opinion on why we're not playing as well, that is a huge opportunity to try to benefit the football team, which we may see the benefit of that today.
2: Exactly, and I just think those meetings are very healthy. They help you clear the air in so many ways. A lot of it's just personal testimonies. Look, you stand up and admit, look, I'm not playing well. I don't have my confidence. I don't know what the issue is. I will do better. You make a commitment to your entire team there. So I think it can be very healthy as long as leaders step up and take advantage of it and use that to build the momentum. And from what I gather, it was a good week. And but that started right there Sunday night, the team meeting.
0: The flip of the coin and our opening kickoff are next on the Gamecock Sports Network from Learfield.
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0: Welcome to Williams-Brice Stadium. Overcast today, but so far, if it's been raining, it's been minimal. We have not noticed much at all. And as they're lining up for 2001, and our celebrity starters hit the floor. There's Dawn Staley and a couple of her women's basketball team. Always a popular choice, Tommy.
2: You know, yeah, that's a safe bet right there.
0: Yeah, that's right. She's, what a trip. I saw yesterday she had them all over to the house watching some games. And now on the field today. I'm very proud of them. Colorful athletes, by the way, all her team. And they love some Gamecocks and promote them as well. And today, don't forget, check the quarter, either first or third. The University of South Carolina and Gamecock Athletics, Tom, is rightfully honoring Lou Holtz, who passed away in March, the great coach, motivator, broadcaster. We all know what he did when he came to South Carolina under Mike McGee and took us from 0-11 to two Outback Bowl victories and brought us back, really put us on the map again that we were a legitimate place to be. Was great in promoting the university. A quirky guy, as we all know, but a beloved football coach. And I think he's got something like 45 players. And then his son, Skip Holtz, who also coached with us, his wife Jennifer and sister Elizabeth are going to be in town. They'll be honored for their contribution. And, of course, Coach Holtz, long overdue, and hated to lose the guy. You felt like he's one Tommy that would live forever, really, in a lot of ways.
2: I agree with that, and he was here when I got here, and my freshman year, and actually had just left, rather, but he helped recruit me a little bit, and I never forget one of the funniest things he ever said to his defensive backs, because that's what he coached here, was he said, look, guys, this thing is simple. You overcomplicate it. You cover the guy they throw the ball to. Don't worry about the other people. True story. That's what he told
0: Wadio
2: Riff, some of those defensive guys, when they went, huh?
0: Oh, I totally
2: it's
0: believe
2: it. It's not complicated.
0: Absolute character. One of the best speakers I've ever seen in front of 1,000 people.
2: What did he say about Fayetteville, Arkansas? No disrespect, fans. He said, somebody asked him, said, was it the end of the world? He said, no, but you can see it from there. Something like that.
0: That's exactly what he said.
2: I mean, gosh.
0: Again and again.
2: Making friends. Lord. Wow.
0: Well, it's time to get back to Gamecock football, the best entrance in college football. Here is 2001.

0: Gamecocks. Old SEC East rival, the Kentucky Wildcats, are in town. Carolina comes out in all black jerseys, black pants, white helmets today. The Wildcats have their blue britches on, white jerseys, and silver helmets. Carolina's won four in a row in the series. Kind of in the tone of Lou Holtz, Tommy. I can't say that this is an absolute must game to win, but I can see it from there. We're pretty dang close to having to just win this game. Get back on track. It's seven SEC ball games, eight Power Four conference games since we've seen a win. This team is better than that. The staff is better than that. This place, this building, this field is better than that, and we need to find a way to get back to it.
1: I agree. There's a sense of urgency we got to have, and I think we have that, certainly. Our team's just got to respond to it, and that's why I get back to times like this is when you need leadership. It comes in various forms. Sometimes it's a third stringer. Sometimes it's not your starting quarterback. But it doesn't matter. We just need leadership. And if those guys step it up today, then I feel very comfortable that we can win this football game and get back on track.
0: I think Chet's awaiting the coin toss down there. Chet, before the guys reach the middle of the field, don't you think we need a fast start? Do you take the football here if you win the toss?
2: I think we do, particularly the way that the team has performed on their opening drives. I think that'd be a great start for the Gamecocks.
0: Here's Chet. Here's our officials. Here are the players, our captains today, Brady Hunt, Peyton Williams, and Gerald Kilgore.
1: Well, as always, our students made it.
3: If you have any problems or questions, come see us. Kentucky, you're the visiting team. If you're going to make the call, I'm going to toss it and let it hit the ground, okay? That's heads, that's tails. That's heads, that's tails. What's your call?
4: Heads.
3: He calls heads. It's heads, you want the call. What do you want to do? Defer, which way do you want to kick? That direction.
2: Kentucky won the toss, elected to defer, so South Carolina will get the ball first.
0: We get our wishes one way or the other. The Gamecocks will take it with their backs to the south. That's the fairgrounds. And as Tommy just mentioned, the cockpit filled again today. You notice I noticed driving in today, Tommy? It used to be you kind of see the student body kind of filter from campus or riding. They come from all over the place now. They are living all over Columbia and contributing to the local economy in a big way.
1: They are. I was over in Forest Acres today getting two coffees for my wife. And I go to this place over there. I won't name them for obvious reasons, but tremendous coffee. And there must have been 25 people outside waiting in line. Half of them were Carolina students. Yeah. Then I go inside, the same thing. I go, where did they come from? Well, some of them are living over there, you know. And they're going to saunas and spas and all that stuff, too, but which is in that little complex. But, yeah, they're everywhere.
0: Yeah, Jane and Sissy don't exactly get cheap nails done. They're nail thing. Sissy says three-quarters of the girls in there are college. They're paying to get it done. Crazy. Either way.
1: That's why I get my hair done.
0: Doesn't take long, does it?
1: Nope.
0: Either for one of us.
1: I tell my barber, I said, I'm the most profitable account you got. She says, what do you mean? I said, well, you charge me full price. It only takes 5 minutes.
0: Feeling it. All right. We don't let anybody come to town without hitting them with sandstorm. No rain right now. A chance to shake the building here.

0: Adam Zuagi, the senior from Reston, Virginia. Kickoff for Big Blue is in the white jersey today, blue pants, silver helmets. 3-1 on the season. Will Stein, the first-year head man. Former coordinator, 2 years at Oregon, built his way up. He's really an offensive mind. Well, I've had my eye on him for a couple years. This guy can coach. And Jaquiel Hallman has taken over for Harbor the last couple weeks. Set back to receive in that north end zone. Low line drive over the top of the head of Hallman. Not returnable. Bounces up into the shrubs in front of the cockpit. And Carolina will go on offense with the much looked at Lenora Sellers. Massive talk this week about Cutter Woods getting either playing time or time. And now actually both of them, as we suspected, are coming into the games, Woods and Sellers. And they'll break the huddle with number 12 in and Sellers to his left. So Cutter Woods at quarterback, Fuller split out to the right side. First and 10 at the 25, snap it back to Cutter, hand to Sellers. A reverse to Fuller. Good block from Cutter Woods, and Fuller goes out of bounds on the far sideline. Called a gain of 9 on the play. And Cutter's going to come out of the lineup and run towards the Gamecock bench. So a handoff to Sellers, and Carolina quickly up to the line of scrimmage.
1: I like tempo.
0: Here's Sellers going quickly, and Carolina moves. False start. That'll stop your speed up stampede offense. Cutter actually in at wide receiver.
2: Illegal snap on the offense. Number 50, 5-yard penalty. Second down.
0: Carter Miller for the illegal snap. Movement there and moved his offensive lineman as well. That'll back up the Gamecocks on a second down and 6. Woods stays in the ball game. The west side quarterback at wide receiver. Snap it back. Sellers rolls right, now back left. Wants to go deep down the middle of the field to Harbor in the coverage, and it was short and no flag on the play. Tommy Lenores couldn't quite step into that. There was some pressure coming, but Harbor, no shock. He had a step or two on the defenders.
1: Yeah, Lenores had to throw it kind of off one foot that time because he had pressure coming on the right side, had an arm kind of coming in his face, and also had pressure right to his left side, so he just could not get what he wanted on that one.
0: Third down and 6 at the Gamecock 29-yard line. Sellers with Fuller in the backfield, who goes in motion over to the right. Sellers looking left, now wants to run straight up the middle. And he's got a first down. Good hard run from 16.
1: Good move. Good move. Good decision. Good vision that time, Lenores. Way to go, partner.
0: Yeah, Poku Tommy led him up there when he realized his quarterback was running. And Sellers dropped right behind him for a first and 10. Back up to the line of scrimmage.
1: He made a quick decision, too, to run it.
0: DJ Black came into the game at wide receiver. Long snap count. Carter looks set now. Lenores takes the ball out of the gun. Gonna run it himself. Left side. Turns the corner. Oh, he almost got loose down the far sideline. They drag him down around the 49. That's another Honda of Carolina's first down. A 12-yard gain on the play.
1: Got a Kentucky guy, Todd, over there.
0: Sure do on the far sideline.
1: Yeah.
0: Right at the tackle.
1: Looks like maybe Castile. But, yeah, I like what we're doing offensively because I like tempo. We talked about that all preseason with the coaches. They wanted to go there. We kind of got away from it a little bit for various reasons. But right now, also, I think it's important that we get Lenores into the game early, meaning run it. Just make him – don't drop him back and throw 10 passes in a row. Just get him to kind of sweat it up a little bit, for no better term. And we're doing that now with his running and also the throwing. So I like it. I like what we're doing.
0: That is the free safety, Jordan Castell, who's knocked. Let's quickly get down to Chet Tucker.
3: Well, there was a lot of talk leading into today and including today about the number of reps that Cutter Woods was seeing with that first-team offense. Don't know if that's the only time we'll see him today, but it certainly was a way to get him out on the field and comfortable here in the early going.
0: Not exactly what the fan base thought, but they did get Cutter Woods. Now Chet and Chris will not have that question in the postgame. Here's Lenores now, first and 10 with 13:26 to go in the first quarter. Out of the gun, it's Fuller right at the middle. Boy, a sweeping linebacker blitz from the outside and got him from behind. just as he ran into that offensive line of Carolina. It's a two-yard gain on the play. Grant Godfrey, one of the two healthy linebackers for Kentucky today, makes a stop. That's his 34th on the season. Carolina hurry-up mode on a second down and eight now. No score at Williams-Price. First series for the Gamecock offense. Rolling right is Sellers. Wide open down the middle of the 35 is Mazio Bennett. He gets inside the 30. Don't let him rip that ball out at the 20.
1: He's a little loose with that thing there.
0: And they stand him up, but he holds on to it. A 27-yard gain for Mazio. And that is Mazio's fourth catch of the season.
1: And Todd, I wouldn't call that any trickery, but he, you know, quarterback, he fakes the guy going to the left, he rolls to the right, kind of a flood zone there, and Bennett gets between the up guy and the deep guy, and he's wide open. Good throw.
0: Seventh play of the drive, Carolina first and 10. It's Lenora's quarterback draw into a pile, but he's inside the 15-yard line. That previous play was another Honda of the Carolina's first down. 6-yard gain for Lenoris. Here's that trepidation that we have, Tommy, with the red zone where Gamecocks have stalled out. Nitro Tuggle is in the lineup along with Donovan Murph and Nick Harbor. Eighth play of the drive, Lenoris, pistol formation. He's going to dump it out to Brady Hunt, who's got the corner. One block from Murph, and then he gets to about the 6-yard line before they knock him out of bounds. That's another Honda of the Carolinas first down, an 8-yard gain to Brady Hunt. Good blocking.
1: When you got a back like Fuller that's having such a good year, he's, I guess, number two in the SEC in rushing with an 6.7-yard average. You got to respect him. Good fake to Fuller by Lenoris. Good fake for Fuller to carry it out. And then he just pulled it and hit Hunt out there. Good block to him on the left side.
0: Two tight end set for Carolina as they got it first and goal at the 6. Lenoris out of the gun. Fakes it to Fuller. Throws on the edge. A perfect pass, and it's dropped right at the pylon. DJ Black. It could not have been a better throw. And, Tommy, that's the 15th drop of the season for Lenoris and these Gamecock wide receivers. Oh, it was perfect.
1: No excuse for that. No excuse for that. I mean, it just.
0: And that is a hard pass to throw.
1: Deep, it is.
0: Out
1: yeah.
0: to the wide
1: yeah.
0: side. And that's incomplete now, and it's going to bring up second and goal from the 6. Mo Brown stays in. He'll settle up on the left side. Fuller over to the right of Sellers. It's Fuller up the middle and right in there. Touchdown, Carolina. Touchdown, Matthew Fuller.
1: Boy, good blocking, Todd, on the left side that time. I think it led by Miller at center, but also Hay and Peak. Really good blocking.
0: From 6 yards out, that's Fuller's fourth touchdown, fifth touchdown of the season. And the Gamecocks could make it 7-0 with the extra point.
1: Gamecocks only 9 of 15 scoring TDs inside the 20. That helped right there. 10 of 16 now.
0: Malik Orson to attempt the extra point. Orson says he's ready. Mason Love puts it down for him. Kicks it up in that south end zone. Got it. Oh, we can live with that kind of drive, guys. It's 10 plays, 75 yards, 4 minutes off the clock. And we were 2 for 3, and the only one he was incomplete on was the drop that would have been a touchdown. We rushed for 45 yards and a 6-yard touchdown run. 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This is Carolina Football from Learfield.
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0: 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And they get Matthew Fuller's fifth touchdown of the season. Tommy, that's the first drive we scored in an opening ball game for a touchdown since Coastal a year ago. We've kicked some field goals, but we actually got it in the end zone. That's got to be a good sign.
1: I think so, and I like the tempo. We talked about that preseason I did with Kendall Browse and other things. We felt the team was comfortable. I actually talked about that last year with Shula. We just didn't run it as much, and so now I like what I saw there.
0: Here's Max Kelly to kick off. It's a fair caught by Patterson. Yeah, around the 10 or 12-yard line.
1: Todd,
0: bring out to the 25.
1: Todd, you like me. We get so much information from these schools for every game, probably an inch and a half thick. But one of the more interesting things I saw in Kentucky this year was last year Kentucky had four sets of brothers on their team. This year they got one set of brothers and three sets of twins on their football team. That's unusual.
0: Very unusual.
1: Yeah.
0: We're actually in the top five ourselves in pairs of brothers. All right, here's Kenny Minchie, the transfer from Notre Dame. He's from Hendersonville, Tennessee. They want to run the football. That's what they do, and they'll go over their big center, Colton Price, at 308 pounds and gain five up the middle right away. We'll check with Chet Tucker in just a moment. I think Brownlow Nindy is in the lineup. We've got a couple Gamecocks with their jerseys rolled up a little bit. Kelby Collins there on the stop. Collins, good to see him back.
1: Yeah, like I mentioned earlier, that Clayton White this morning, defensive coordinator, told me that he really had a boisterous week. Collins had, he kind of really stepped it up and was yelling at people and just really showing some good leadership.
0: I don't know what they're holding this. Anybody?
2: Please reset the game clock to 10 minutes, 55 seconds.
0: Julian Walker gets the start today, defensive end. Let's do check with Chet Tucker. Chet, what do you see in that lineup over there? Any new faces?
3: Not right now, Todd. I was told prior to the kick that Gabriel Brownlow Dindy will be available today. He's not out there right away. It was Kelby Collins that got the start, but we expect to see Brownlow Dindy at some point today.
0: Need them all. Second and five upcoming. They still got the first down marker over there. Some kind of official penalty that was called. Two tight end set. Menchie got a single back behind him in the pistol. He'll fake it. He wants to roll right. He's got a lot of room to run himself, and he'll run out of that sideline over there on the Kentucky bench on the east side for 5 yards. And just like that, Tommy, that's what they do. Stein rarely gets behind the chains. That's the only time they're in trouble, as you pointed out. They're the worst in the nation on third down. Well, first of all, they don't have that many. But the only time they're really in trouble is when they get the third and long. So Carolina's got to do a better job on first down. Minshew's going to spread it out here with Carolina's 7-0 lead. 10:25 to go in the first quarter. Two backs in the backfield, but he wants to dump it out in the flat. It's caught, but it is immediately taken down on the play. Quayshon Scott, a great read and tackle on the running back, Kenny Darby, minus one on the play, and Darby still on the ground.
1: I would call that more than just taken down. I would call that maybe exploded.
0: I was still counting his ribs.
1: Yeah, right. Wow, what a hit.
0: What a hit. A legal hit, too, by the
1: what
0: way.
1: What a read that time, too. Quick
0: came
1: read.
0: Off his, he came
1: yes,
0: off his man.
1: He did. He did.
0: Good play call. They run a lot of tight end plays like that, and that's apparent for him, Tommy. You know he's pumped up today. Scott, he's the transfer from Kentucky. And Scott, of course, in 23 games for the Wildcats, in 24 and 25, he had 45 tackles with an interception and had a pick six for the Wildcats against Florida. Darby's up, by the way. That's a good thing. We want big hits, but nobody hurt. And he's running over the sideline. Looked like he got the wind knocked out of him.
1: One of the reasons he came back was he's from Marion, South Carolina. Went to Kentucky, and I came back here. 5'11", 208, junior. Glad to have him home.
0: Only thing good over there in Kentucky is my daughter-in-law, Emma, and her family, and bourbon.
1: That's right, yeah.
0: Baxter's the back end now. He's 230-pound senior himself. All three of them 100 yards a week ago. Four-man front for Carolina. Second down and 11. Handoff straight at the middle into a pile of Gamecocks, although they pushed it for a yard or two with that huge offensive line. Tomiwa Duraiye is a part of that stop. It's a two-yard gain, and here comes that third and long we were looking for, Tommy.
1: Yeah, Todd said that 23%, which is not good on third downs.
0: Terrible.
1: But Gamecocks have given up 37%, which is also, you want it, that to be a little better, but not horrible.
0: Man, Tomiwa is playing some good football this year. That's his 14th tackle. He's got three tackles for a loss and two sacks. Carolina showing some pressure this time. Nobody more than 10 yards from the line of scrimmage. Three wide receivers right side. Third down and 7. Minshew in the pocket. Going to throw crossing route. His wide receiver falls down at one hops. Incomplete on the play. And Shane Beamer slaps the hand of Peyton Williams. Darby was the intended back out of the backfield, and it's fourth down for the Wildcats.
1: Yeah, it had been a perfect throw to make that complete because it looked like to me he had pretty good coverage on him.
0: I think it was hit at the line of scrimmage, too. That might have been tipped on
1: the
0: replay.
1: That's a good point. Yeah, looking at the replay, fans, I think Todd's right on that.
2: And he's making jersey changes for the scrimmage kick.
0: Thomas O'Hara to punt, the Melbourne, Australia punter. Stands and moves to his right. He's going to try to keep it away from Bakari Swain. It's short, real short. It bounces favorably for Kentucky, and Bakari picks it up. He breaks one tackle. Come on, Bakari! Bakari gets another at the 41.
1: Oh, he should have gone inside.
0: Took him down.
1: Yeah.
0: And Bakari Swain, another dangerous play. Takes the football, though, and returns it 17 yards. It's a punt just of 36 yards, and Carolina will have great field position around their own 41 when we come back. They lead it 7-0. Timeout on the field presented by Williams & Williams Law Firm. This is Carolina football from Learfield.
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0: So far here in the first quarter with 8:49 remaining, good things for the Gamecocks. Carolina goes 10 plays, 75 yards, and scores on their first drive. First time since Coastal Carolina a year ago, we've scored on the opening drive a touchdown. Then we get a stop of Kentucky. Not a great punt from the Wildcats. Picari has a 17-yard return. And, Tommy, now we're the ones with a short field. We've been giving that up the last couple weeks. We're going to start at our own 41-yard line.
1: I agree. I mean, that punt was really blocked. I wish we could go back and look at it because I do not remember who it was, but somebody came very close to blocking it. But regardless, we got it. 41-yard line, we'll take it.
0: Matthew Fuller to the left of Lenoris Sellers. Out of the gun. Hand off Fuller straight up the middle into a pile. And everybody's pushing. It'll gain maybe a yard or two for Carolina. Carter Miller pulls up Fuller. Braw on the tackle for the Kentucky Wildcats. This defense pretty good. A lot of talk about Will Stein's offense this past week. They lead the nation in, one of the tops in the nation in takeaways, 7 on the season. Fuller again trying the left side. They're tracking him down from behind. Very athletic play. Maybe a half a yard gained, if that. We had one man to get that we didn't, and that's Tavion Gadsden, the senior from Savannah, Georgia. Almost had a tackle for a loss on us, and that's going to bring up third down and long. Kendall Briles determined to run the football today so far, Tommy. Done that on the first two downs here with 7:54 to go in the first quarter. Gamecocks up 7-0. Carolina in all black uniforms today with white headgear. Lenoris, 3-for-4 in the ball game so far. Mazio Bennett had a great catch early. Comes over in motion to the right side. Lenoris looks back at the sideline. They'll snap it. Join. He's in the pocket. Here comes a blitz. 16 of age one and another. He's escaping back to his left. Pump fake and fakes another. Rolling down the far sideline, and finally they're going to knock him out of bounds. It could have been a 10 or 15-yard loss. Lenoris going to gain a couple because he's Superman. They actually lost two on the play, but back to the original line of scrimmage. Here comes

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2: 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The Gamecocks down the far sideline. The linebackers knocked out of bounds.
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3: I want to thank Michael Collins back at Learfield and our entire crew, David Spence, our spotter, Tommy Suggs, of course, and Chet Tucker down on the field. Get to him in just a minute. I'm Todd Ellis. Douglas Kershaw Adams, our statistician. Chris Miller, studio host. Do some halftime, pregame, postgame. Dan Stewart, our engineer. Liz McMillan, our associate producer, all of you for being here with us on the Gamecock Sports Network. The 2-2 Gamecocks are now up 7-0 over Kentucky. We're early in the first quarter, or we're late in the first quarter, early in the ballgame overall. 6:49 to go in this first quarter. Carolina just punted away, and Mason Love, good job. He's got them backed up. The Kentucky Wildcats coming from south to north towards the fairgrounds on their own 12-yard line. Menchie out of the gun, backs up. He wants to throw it. He's in some trouble. He's got to step up in the pocket. Rolling right side, being chased. Menchie gets tripped up, and there's a flag on the play thrown back around the 8-yard line. It's a 6-yard gain. Great hustle by the Gamecocks, but hold on. Penalty flag.
4: Holding, number 71 on the offense. Penalty is half the distance from the goal. Replay first down.
3: Malachi Wood, the right tackle there, Tommy. Usually that happens when those quarterbacks start to scramble. They don't give up their guy and start to hold on to him, and sure he did. He had a hold of the shoulder pad of Kelby Collins, and that backs up the Wildcats to their own 6-yard line. Caleb Herring and Anthony Addison were all over the quarterback, Menchie. Menchie's thrown 8 touchdowns and no interceptions on the year. Work out of the gun, handoff straight up the middle. The back breaks one tackle and finally gets some help from the linebacker. J.R. Johnson had the leg and gets his partner to come over Peyton Williams, but it's still a 5-yard gain. It's going to make it second down and about 11 yards to go. Right, looking back at the sideline at Clayton White, trying to get this defense, who looked out of place at times a week ago. Big plays by Alabama over in Tuscaloosa. Gabe Brownlow-Dendy is into the lineup. He'll get to the left shoulder of that center. Snap it back to Menchie. In the pocket. Sack!
5: There he is. Collins, yes.
3: Drop! Kelby Collins with a sack. Minus 5 on the play. Boy, he was in there in a quick way for a big guy. That's his first sack of the season and first tackle for a loss.
5: He whipped number 71, right offensive tackle for Kentucky. Kelby is a 6'4", 285, senior transfer from Alabama.
3: That's another All-American heating and air sack

0: for Soldiers and another $200 donation to support our veterans. Backed up in a big way on third down and 16 with 5 minutes to go in the first quarter. 4 seconds on the play clock. Minchie drops into the end zone. Going to go screenplay to his tight end out of the backfield. And the Gamecocks are there after he catches it around the 15 and drops down. Willie Rodriguez, the veteran from Taylor's Mill, Kentucky. It's a 12-yard catch, but not nearly enough for the Wildcats. The punt team comes out for the second series in a row.
1: I tell you, he's caught a lot of passes, Rodriguez.
0: Yes.
1: That's his 18th reception this year as a tight end.
2: Kentucky is making jersey changes for the scrimmage kick.
1: A good play design, too, Todd. Everybody ran off the coverage, slipped the tight end underneath, and he was wide open there, just not quite fast enough to get away from my guys.
0: O'Hara's averaging 40 yards a punt. Bakari Swain standing back comfortably at the 40. He punts it. Almost down the middle, now bang towards the Kentucky bench. Bakari lets it get away from him as it bounces up to his chest by this rugby-style punter, but he recovers it himself. Heart attack Bakari, as I'm going to start calling him. 49-yard punt, no return on the play.
1: He'll take a chance in a skinny minute. So
0: I guess when you lead in school history and punt returns for touchdowns, they give you a little wiggle room. Don't want to give up the ball on our side of the field. We've had great field position here in the first half to start drives. Carolina took the football in the opening drive, went 10 plays, 75 yards. Carter Miller breaks the huddle and gets over the football. And Lenoris got the towel behind his back, wipes it once. And he's got Fuller in motion. They fake to him on the speed sweep. Crossing patterns down the field. Got a man at the 40. And turning inside the 35, nicely done on the play. DJ Black, who dropped the ball on the goal line earlier, brings it in cleanly there. That's 32 yards and a Carolina first down. That's another Honda of the Carolina's first down. Back to work, Lenoris pump fake. In some troubles, got to run up in the pocket. Stutter step, another one, dives inside the 30-yard line. Boy, Tommy, the blocking on the offensive line has been good, but all of a sudden one guy just randomly will come free.
1: Yeah, the play before this, we completed the Black, excellent pocket. No one came close to him. He had plenty of time. He threw the ball well. That time, as Todd called it, one guy gets through.
0: Second down and six with 3:16 to go here in the first quarter. And Lenore's going to take it himself. He had an RPO, but he's run it for two plays in a row. And he fumbles the football.
1: No,
0: recover it?
1: He actually flipped it back to, I guess, Murph there.
0: I guess I got to watch these plays to the end, don't I?
1: I wish he'd stop watching Swain, because it looks like something Bakari Swain would do.
0: Another Honda of Carolina's first down. Lenoris back-to-back run plays. Got the Gamecocks at the 21-yard line of the Cats with that 7-0 lead. Mo Brown comes into the ball game. Jabri Coleman is in the backfield. So is Mazio, I believe, for the moment. Out of the gun. Handoff. Jabri left side. Got some room. Good stutter step. Jumps over one man. Still grinding at the 5. Goes down to the 4-yard line. A 17-yard gain for Jabri Coleman. All he does is make big plays.
1: Say 8.6 yard average. Back at the, here we go.
0: First and goal inside the 5. It'll be Coleman again. Bounce left side and into the end zone. Touchdown, Carolina. Touchdown, Jabri Coleman. That's his 4th on the year. This one's from 4 yards out. And the extra point with 2:09 to go in the first quarter could make it 14-0 Gamecocks.
1: As I mentioned, coming into the game, 17 rushes, 147 yards, 8.6 yard average. Those two runs didn't hurt because the first one was about 15 or 16 yards. But, boy, what an addition he's been.
0: Malik Orson swings the arms, calls for the football. Put it down for him, kick it up. Good things in the first quarter at Williams-Brice Stadium. Another nifty drive by the Gamecock offense. 5 plays, 66 yards. And 1 for 1 on the drive was Lenoris Sellers to that throw to DJ Black. And then, of course, the run there afterwards for the touchdown. 4 yards out, Jabri Cullen with his fourth touchdown of the season. That's pretty good ratio for carries to touchdowns, Donald.
1: It really is, and I think he's a young man that went on a mission trip a few years ago. He came from Penn State. I think it was 2 years ago. He went to Africa and just really enjoyed helping the people there, spending a wonderful time about it. It's a great story. It's good to do that anytime, particularly when you're a young person like him. So glad to have him here. Transfer, as I said, from Penn State. And he...
0: He's tight with Stan Drayton, Tommy. Yes. Maybe it's time we start to give Coach Drayton some props, too, because we don't just have one tailback who's doing well. We've got about three or four. And then add Lenoris into the mix. Pretty good lineup of guys rushing the football.
1: Well, what you're seeing right now is a little bit different strategy offensively, and that is Lenoris Sellers running the football, unafraid, being himself. And that's the thing that just scares defensive coordinators to death.
0: Max Kelly to kick. This is returnable again by Ferguson. He'll take it at the six-yard line. Up the far hash, got one guy ahead of him, but now the Gamecocks take him down. That's DJ Black, who we were just talking about with a good catch on that last drive. The wide receiver holds it to a 16-yard return around the 22-yard line or so. Carolina out front, 14-0. Cats came into the ball game, ranked number 24 in the country. They've been slow to start offensively, to say the least. Carolina's got 147 yards of total offense to Kentucky's 20. George Wilson is going to come in at defensive end. Everybody knows Dylan Stewart suspended for this week's game and is indefinitely at this point. And four rotation, and the graduate from Virginia Beach is in the lineup. Handoff inside, straight up the middle. Boy, a big back is C.J. Baxter at 230, looks like 260. The senior Rams across the 25-yard line for a five-yard gain on the play. They are good with that offensive line.
1: Yeah, they are. Good stick that time by Johnson at linebacker.
0: Sean Murphy a part of that stop as well. Sean, I was worried about him. Had a pretty bad groin injury 2 weeks ago. That's one of those ones that looked like to me could linger and linger, but he's back in the lineup today. We need him in that generally a three linebacker rotation for Clayton White. All right, second down and five with 1:24 to go in the first quarter. Baxter's the back behind Minchie. Clock's winding down. Carolina blitzing up the middle. Minchie's in trouble and sacked again. The second time of the day, Julian Walker and Noah Clark get the stop and the sack. It's minus seven on the play. There's a flag over here on the near sideline.
2: Sideline warning against the South Carolina bench.
0: That's another All-American Heating and Air sack for soldiers and another $200 donated to support our veterans.
1: Hey, Clark just beat that left tackle like a drum that time. And I guess I didn't get the tackle's number, but I think that's Hurd, number 53, or maybe Alian, number 73. But just a wonderful defensive swim move by him.
0: Clark will get the credit for the sack. That's his first on the season. Carolina now with a three-man front, but a bunch of linebackers walked up. Only Peyton Williams is back. Even Boosie's up towards the line of scrimmage. Minchie on a third down and 13. Snap it. Good crowd noise. Minchie in the pocket. Got a crossing route tipped up in the air and incomplete. Great coverage by Boosie, who was tracking the tight end the entire way. And actually, Tommy may have gone over Boosie's back of his helmet. He was that close to the tight end. Williams was coming over anyway, and I thought he might have a chance on the ricochet. Oh, that's Kendall Daniels, actually, the safety.
2: Changes for the scrimmage kick.
0: And that's another stop for the Carolina defense.
1: Yeah, just good read that time. And in all fairness, these receivers don't quite have the speed that we've seen the last 2 weeks.
0: Ricari set back to receive again. They're going to kick way on the sideline, and he'll bounce after hitting inbounds one time. They don't want four getting that ball again. And again, Carolina will have great field position.
1: A lot of that's due to the good defensive play there, some of the good calls we're seeing. A little gambling, that's okay. You can do that. And just good play up front. Sacked that time by Clark, and then two drives ago by Kelby Collins. So defensive lineman got two sacks so far today.
0: Vicari Swain's going to come into the lineup and playing the slot to the left. Jawarn Howells, the tailback, beside Lenore Sellers. Vicari comes in motion. Speed sweep to Vicari. Turns the corner. He's into Kentucky territory and almost went free down the Gamecock sideline. It's a 9-yard gain on the play. And there was more of an effort a week ago, Tommy. They were trying to get him in the ball game at wide receiver at Tuscaloosa. They got a package of about 4 or 5 plays for him. But he's so good in the open space, they felt like they had to use him on offense, at least to some degree.
1: I tell you, good block by Howell, too.
0: Nick Harbor's telling him where to line up. That's all right, Vicari. We don't care. Three wide receivers come over to the right side. Now they're shifting again. There's going to be a clock, and they'll let the quarter run out. We'll straighten out Vicari in the crowd when we have the quarter run. All I know is the Gamecocks are up 14-0 over number 24, Kentucky, at Williams-Brice Stadium. Glad you're with us on the Gamecock Sports Network. 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
9: 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Chris Millard, Williams-Brice Stadium. Carolina leads it 14-0 after one quarter of action. Checking the scoreboard, Ohio State on top of Iowa 10-6. Auburn leads Tennessee 7-3. That game right near halftime. Florida and Missouri are all square at 10. Still to come, BYU and TCU, Miami and Clemson, Texas Tech and Colorado, Washington and Southern Cal, Utah State, Boise State, McNeese and LSU, Indiana and Rutgers. Earlier today, it was Georgia 38, Vanderbilt 14, Notre Dame 36, North Carolina 26, Alabama 56, Mississippi State 23, Houston top UCF 27-17, and SMU over Boston College 25-16. Stations, let's pause 10 seconds for station identification. This is Carolina football from Learfield. With the call of the second quarter, here's the voice of the Gamecocks, Todd Ellis.
0: Chris, I know you were doing your job there and reading some scores and looking down. Get a chance, look at that tribute to Lou Holtz while you were doing your work. Very first class. Well done by athletics, the university, and everybody else, showing some video. And, of course, many members of the teams that played for him in the 2000s. And Skip Holtz, wife Jennifer, and Elizabeth's sister as well. On the field. Nice to recognize Lou Holtz. All right, the Gamecocks flip into the field. They're going. towards the fairgrounds. Lenora Sellers going to empty the backfield, gets under center, and going to throw it outside. And Nitro Tuggle can't handle. And I think they had a double pass working with Mazio Bennett, Tommy, where they faked the block, and Nitro was going to throw it. But you got to catch it first, and that's incomplete. That's the 16th drop of the year.
1: Ball was a little high. That well, no, I take that back. It was not. It was right in his face. I mean, I don't get it. I don't understand. Just, wow. I mean,
0: literally, Lenoris is 4 of 7, and he's only really had true one incompletion. All right, Fuller's in the pistol behind Lenoris. Lenoris going to run himself behind Fuller. Lenoris breaks around the edge, goes towards the Kentucky bench, and he'll gain 4 on the play. There's a power run, Tommy, with your very good running back leading your very good quarterback.
1: Well, you got 2 back there. You got Fuller and you got Sellers, and also you throw Coleman in there.
0: And Harbor gets into the backfield. Lenoris gets split out right side. We want to run some trickery. And Lenoris on the reverse pass.
1: Not good blocking over there.
0: No, had no chance. He was lucky to get rid of that, Tommy.
1: He was.
0: And Kendall Bryle taking some chances here. We got Kentucky down by 14. Not a bad idea. And frankly, Lenoris bailed us out there. It could have been a loss of 10 more yards. Now it's just 2nd down and 10. Direct snap to Harbor. In 16, we got to watch out for him. He's winded the last couple plays. Tuggle stays in the lineup. Press coverage on the outside. Lenoris, wide receiver screen. Here comes Bennett. Got some blockers in the open space. Trips up a little bit, but falls inside the 30-yard line. And he slams his hands down on the ground, does Bennett, because he was so close to keeping his knees up. It's a 16-yard gain. It could have been really big. Nice block by Brady Hunt and several offensive linemen who were out in front of him.
1: Yeah, I don't want to talk too early, but Bennett had a couple drops early in the season, but he tends to get his stuff together now.
0: And that's another Honda of the Carolinas first down. Run right side by Fuller. He pushes it inside the 20-yard line. It's a 9-yard gain on the play. Fuller will be to the left of Lenoris again. They'll play action with him. Pump fake Lenoris trying to find a late Brady Hunt. Got him for a first down. There's a check down, Tommy Suggs.
1: You got it.
0: Talked about it in the pregame. He wanted to go outside to the left on a deep route. It wasn't there. Came all the way back to his tight end. And a 6-yard gain gets the first down.
1: And he also, Todd, had time to think through it. But, you know, he didn't hesitate at all. He checked first to the left. He was not there. He goes back to his right where he knew Hunt was in a delayed route out in the flat. Hit him. Just well executed, guys.
0: 8th play of the drive. Coleman comes back in at the tailback spot. Black in at wide receiver. Donovan Murph comes over to the left side. Lenoris wants to go to his right. They got some guys waiting for him. He doesn't care. He still gains another yard or two. And, Tommy, that's his 8th attempt on the ground so far. By far the most in the first half this season, and we still have 12:55 to go in the second quarter.
1: Yeah, 8 rushes, 45 yards by my count. So, good day. Good day rushing the ball. 44 yards, though.
0: You're not scared to use him today, and Lenoris knows it.
1: He's averaged 6.8 yards per carry, and he's given up 69 yards in sacks. So
0: it's no gain
1: effective
0: on that play. Lenoris has got Augustive in now at tailback. Motion in front of him, but a handoff to Augustive, who breaks inside the 10, bounces inside the 8. It'll take a couple guys to get him down, but nobody's pushing him backwards. A 7-yard gain on the play with 12:19 to go in the second quarter. We're right in the middle of the field with a 3rd down and 4. Right around the 8-yard line. Tommy, you need to get to the 4-yard line to get a first down.
1: Yeah, I think so. And I think if you get some positive yards, 2 or 3 yards here, and don't get the first down, you still go for it.
0: Fuller comes back into the lineup at the tailback spot. Carolina literally has it set up almost dead in the middle of the field towards that student section, which is quiet for the moment so they can concentrate. Harbor splits out to the right with Tuggle. 5 seconds left on the play clock. Lenoris leans up to that line. 2 seconds. 1. Call timeout. And Coach Beamer was standing right by the official because Lenoris had not looked up yet, Tommy.
1: Lenoris.
0: That was definitely going to be delayed.
2: This will be a 30-second timeout.
1: Yeah, Lenoris has got to do a better job in that. That's on the quarterback to get them out of the huddle. Went to the huddle that time. We hadn't done a lot of that so far in this.
0: We hadn't been able to take a breath. I don't think we've huddled 3 times practically.
1: Well, you would be tired.
10: He's not tired.
0: That's right. I agree. I agree with that. Hey, let's go down to the sideline to Chet Tucker. He can talk for a moment, too. But, Chet, in all seriousness, do you see anything from this Kendall Briles offense other than your quarterback's got 8 rushes on the day?
10: Well, he's getting a ton of protection. He's had time to allow routes to develop. We saw that pass to Mazio Bennett. Underneath that was tight end Brady Hunt. You know, there are layers to these routes, and when you've got time to be able to go through progressions, you're able to be effective. Kentucky's had some success running some games at the defensive line, bringing a safety into the rush, getting some immediate pressure. But Lenoris has been able to dodge it thus far.
1: Lenoris is 6-for-10 officially. Should have been 8-for-10.
0: No question. And he'll line up with at least one tight end, make that 2. And 2 wide receivers over to the right side. A bad snap, but handled. Oh, there's a flag. False start.
1: Here we go again. Wow.
0: My gosh.
1: Come on.
0: After a timeout,
1: yes.
0: 2. And that's Emmanuel Kojo Poco, if I think I'm right. 69.
2: False start. 69 on the offense. 5-yard penalty. Still 3rd down. Please reset the play clock to 11 minutes, 42 seconds. 1-1-4-2. Thank you.
0: And pre-snap penalties crush you in the red zone. That'll back it up now to 3rd and goal, Tommy, from the 13-yard line. And they need to get inside the 5, inside the 4, really, to pick up the first. Ball still in the middle of the field. Options here for Kendall Briles, but they've run it in so far with Fuller and Coleman. Working out of the gun. Tuggle goes in motion. Sky behind Lenoris. He pump fakes that way. He's got pressure coming. Rolls left. They can't get him. Turns the corner at the 20. Down the sideline. Steps out of bounds. But he won't get there to the first down. May have missed a chance to cut it back inside and go for that patented goal line run that he's known for. But did not see it. Oh, we had the screenplay set up to Fuller left side. And it might have been better that we did not call it. And it'll bring on Malik Orson for a 29-yard attempt. He's 4-5 on the year. Just missed the 45-yarder a week ago in Tuscaloosa. This is just inside the left hash mark towards that north end zone. The student section awaiting. Put it down. Great snap. Kicked up. And good. So they get 3. And the Gamecocks with 11:02 to go in this first half. Lead it 17-0 over the Kentucky Wildcats. So they're a little slow to get off the field. Not good body language for Will Stein's team for the moment.
1: I think they feel like they run into a buzzsaw here. Carolina's just got to keep it going. They'll keep the tempo going. And once again, Todd, as you said, and we've talked about it, the penalty down there self-inflicted hurt us badly.
0: Carolina's had time of possession in a big way. 12 minutes, 38 seconds to Kentucky's 6:20. And there's still 11:02 to go in the second quarter. 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
0: Welcome back on the Gamecock Sports Network. Tommy Suggs, I'm Todd Ellis. Chet Tucker down on the sidelines. Chris Miller will have your halftime report coming up. Scores from around the country. Of course, highlights and stats from this ball game. It's Gamecocks lead 17-0. Their average field position after four drives has been to their own 36-yard line. Here's Max Kelly to kick off. Kelly puts his foot under this one deep and over the head of Ferguson, who will not attempt to drop back, catch it, and run up. And the Wildcats, who are still sitting on, my gosh, total yards, 18 total yards of offense, Tommy, trying to find something going. This is a team that had three rushers a week ago. Now it's South Alabama, but one of the top rushing teams in the nation.
1: Yeah, they only got 7 yards rushing today, folks. They came in averaging 203 yards.
0: Two tight ends shift over to the left side. One stands up, actually both. Minchie going to pitch it that way on a tall sweep. Gamecock shift over there and trip up the back. Jason Patterson, the 5'10", 204-pounder from Sneeds, Florida. J.R. Johnson with the stop. It's just a five-yard gain. Tommy, I think they've had five-yard gains on every first down, but yet they only got 18 now, 23 yards of total offense.
1: They had two sacks.
0: Ten,
1: Collins.
0: 10:34 to go in the first half. Barnes is the back to the right of Minchie. They'll hand to it straight up the middle, trying to run the ball and establish something here. And he does push forward for another three, so they're going to have a third down and short. And this Gamecock faithful alerted to this. Desperately need an SEC win. Haven't won in seven straight SEC games. Eight Power Four conference games overall. Got them at home and we got the lead. Caleb Herring and Anthony Addison at the defensive line spot. It's a third and one. A long one. Pistol formation for Minchie. Out of the gun. Straight at the middle. And I don't think there's a key there.
1: It's close.
0: He may have.
1: I don't think the ball got over the line.
0: He lurched forward, but I think that's fourth down, Tommy. Yeah, I don't know who got through there, but they got the legs of the tailback in a hurry.
1: It is fourth down. He got his helmet over, but he didn't get the ball over.
0: That's J.R. Johnson on that stop.
1: Yeah.
0: Lightning quick to the point of attack there.
1: They're going to take that big back, 230-pound Barnes, and run it back to the other running back up in there again.
0: And they have three tight ends set. Jordan Thomas comes in, the big defensive lineman. A power set. Timeout for the Gamecocks. Look at the background. They had an overload with two extra linemen and three tight ends to the left side, Tommy.
1: The only thing they're missing is you down there.
0: I was going to say.
1: Everybody lined up down there.
2: 30 seconds.
0: I'm not even sure that was legal, but they lined up that way. It's fourth and very short, folks, probably a couple inches or so. This is a risky move, though, either way, Tommy. You get a bad snap, you get something, and they're not under center. At least they weren't on that one. You would think they can get it, but, man, Carolina would have the ball inside the Wildcats' 35-yard line. It's been a very competitive series. Some say a rivalry at some times when Coach Stoops was at Kentucky. He and Coach Beamer had some things back and forth. It kind of got interesting at that point. Our ears, Kentucky breaking the huddle again. It's that same power look. Big players left side and into the line and for a first down is the tight end across the 35 for a 3-yard gain on the play. Every man over 300 pounds was on the field, probably for both teams at that point. And the Wildcats moved the football. That is their first down of the ball game. Carolina's got 10 first downs.
1: I like that better than the push because you get a running start and you overload on one side, so not a bad play.
0: And back in his benchy with Barnes, the tailback behind him. Pistol formation, motion, blitz up the middle. Handoff left side and across the 41-yard line. A four-yard gain of the play before Noah Clark and Sean Murphy stop in on Barnes. Well, we almost blitzed ourselves out of that one, Tommy. J.R. Johnson blitzed it perfectly, but he just was in the other gap,
16: right,
0: and they ran it to the left side.
1: Yeah, if he'd have run it to the right side, we'd have been perfect that time.
0: Clock running at 8:07 in the second quarter. Six play of the drive upcoming. Second down and six from their own 41. Big shift again for Kentucky over to the left side of the boundary. Mincy out of the pistol. He wants to roll right. Looking out in the flats. Going to throw it away because it's covered. Quayshad Scott, Tommy, has not been fooled by that play today. Caleb Herring on the pressure, but Scott was the one who made him throw it in the ground.
1: Yeah, you'd really say that since he played at Kentucky last year, he'd seen that before, but he hasn't because the coach wasn't there. Whole new system, but he's dialed in today. That's
0: he studied some film this week.
1: Yeah,
0: nicely done. Third and six. The Cats are 0 for 4 today so far. They need to get to their own 47-yard line. Mention now just 2 for 5 for 11 yards. 5 seconds left on the play clock. Baxter's the back to his right. Minchie calls for the football. Looking left side. Now up in the pocket. Drops it off to his back. Got the first down and oh, close to midfield on the play. Nice job by Minchie from going left to right. He wanted to go down the field, but he dropped it off to his back. Peyton Williams cuts him down, but it's a first down for the Wildcats.
1: Yeah, the back was right in front of him. Good visionary design that time by the coaching staff, and Mitchell did a good job. Stepped up in the pocket. Had good pressure coming too, so he had to get rid of it and dump it to his safety valve and picked up a nice first down for them.
0: Wildcats in their white road jerseys today, silver helmets, blue pants. Carolina was about to run somebody out of the field, and Shane Beamer's yelling at somebody. Menchie's going to play action. Rolls and sits middle of the pocket. He's got a man down the field. And he leaps for it. Can he bring it in?
1: He did, yeah.
0: He does. That's Darby around the 9-yard line. He had his beat over Peyton Williams and stretched out and caught the ball on a diving catch for a 41-yard gain. And now they've got it to the Cats inside the Carolina 10-yard line.
2: Previous plays under video review. The ruling on the field was a catch.
0: He didn't show it from air, and he was smart. He turned his and rolled just as he caught it. A heck of a catch if it was, in fact, a good one. He's juggling it on the way down. Slipping, certainly, as he rolls over on top of it. Ooh, I think that's a catch. I think just as he got to the ground, he pulled it in to his chest pretty close and secured it enough where they will not overturn this. So, Kentucky on the first time of the day is on Carolina's side of the field in a big play. And, Tommy, we give up another explosive, which is going to happen, but that's the first on the day today.
1: Yeah, I think the thing that Shane Beamer said this week, or at least told me, I'm not sure where it was, but was it, you know, when you don't play good quarterbacks, you give up a play, you lose 10 or 15 yards. But with the quarterbacks in this league, and Mincy's one of them, then you make a mistake, you give up a big play. I mean, it's a long play. Touchdowns or whatever. We saw that against Mississippi State, saw it against Alabama, and that's one right there. A guy was in pretty good position, but it's an excellent throw and a great, great catch.
0: Anthony Addison was coming on the edge that time after Minchie. It looked like he could have been held, but it is what it is. He stood in the pocket, and here's the call. Oh, the Gamecocks are moving.
2: After video review, the pass is incomplete. The receiver did not
0: take
2: possession through the ground.
1: I'm glad you're not an official.
0: Yes. Usually my biased self comes through pretty clearly on those. And I was unsure but thought they would not overturn it. So it will back it up. They go back to their own 49-yard line, and it's second down after the incomplete pass.
1: What time we get a break?
0: I was getting ready to say the same thing. Second and 10, 6:38 to go on their own 49-yard line. Minchie out of the gun with two backs in the backfield. Now one will leave and split over to the right side. Carolina shifts in that direction. They'll run it back to the left, but not very far. Another tackle for loss. Tomiwa on Barnes. Hello, meet you there in the backfield. Minus three on the play.
1: Boy, he came off that block like a professional that time. Did a good job. Gosh, he did it.
0: Oh, just squared him up too, Tommy. What a tackle.
1: Yeah. Beat 77 that time. Deshalde.
0: 10th play of the drive upcoming. Third down and 13. Minchie going to empty the backfield for the moment. Darby, who just dropped that pass. A heck of an effort. Splits over to the right side. Gun. Four-man rush. Minchie in the pocket. Now they add to it. Now they throw incomplete. They were trying to go underneath. And Carolina in that zone defense with Scott again tracking. Kenny Darby couldn't bring it in. And Carolina will force another punt. Kentucky does not get the long ball. And now they're going to punt from their own 46-yard line.
1: Todd, what I noticed too is Murphy at linebacker, Sean Murphy did a great job of putting pressure, and also the guys up front, the down guys did too, so he had to get rid of it, didn't throw the pass like he wanted.
0: O'Hara with a low snap, and he turned it over, but Ricari's got some room, going to go out to the right side, one block, runs into his own man around the 20-yard line, he's going to be taken down. Oh, he might have given up on that early. I don't know, Bushi knew that he had a chance to go, and now they're trying to look for Carey, wants him to pick him up. He does so at the 20-yard line. 39-yard punt, 5-yard return on the play, and the Gamecocks still lead at 17-0. Timeout on the field with 5:43 to go in the second quarter. 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
0: 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It picked off. The Gamecocks down the far sideline. The linebackers knocked out of bounds.
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0: Welcome back to Williams-Brice Stadium. The Gamecocks lead at 17-0 with 5:43 to go in the second quarter. Carolina just took the punt. The Kentucky Wildcats are going to start first and 10 from their own 20-yard line. Lenore Siller going all the way at quarterback. Although we did see Cutter Woods on the first two plays of the ball game, but kind of in a wide receiver decoy spot. And so far, the Wildcats really struggling. 39 yards of total offense to Carolina's 199. And they'll break the huddle here. And Lenoris will take Jabri Coleman out. He's got a touchdown on the day so far. Out of the gun. Lenoris wants to throw the quick hitch to the outside. Donovan Murph's got the catch. And slung him down out of bounds, but no flag on the play. It's a 9-8. Make that an 8-yard gain on the play. Hurry up. Offense by Carolina. A lot of pace most of the day. up to the line of scrimmage. Two tight ends set for Lenoris now. And those linebackers for Kentucky, only two deep today, really, of their regular starters. They've had to run fast with the Gamecocks. Looks back over to the sideline. Handoff inside. Coleman gets cut down at the 30-yard line. The ball might be down. Kentucky says they've got it. And there's a signal, and it's a turnover. The first on the day. It's a fumble.
2: Covered by Kentucky.
0: First down. By Jabri Coleman. And it's a turnover on downs. And someone who can speak to the importance of ball security, we bring in our dear friend, former Gamecock coach, Skip Holtz. And Skip, we are so pleased you are in town. Your lovely family. I'd recognize both Jennifer and you right off the bat. And for a great cause, we're honoring today your father and our head coach, Lou Holtz.
20: Well, we could never say thank you enough for what the university has done and putting this whole thing together today. I said, I've been great for about 8 months till I watched that stinking video. You know, they did a great job and so many incredible memories that we shared while we were here. And just great, great memories, great people, and it's great to see everybody while we're here.
0: Hang for a minute
20: while
0: we get this stop, please.
20: Yes.
0: Minshew's going to go under center for the first time. He's got one back behind him, Peterson, offset eye. They fake the speed sweep, pitch it into the boundary. Carolina's there, but they break one tackle, knocked out of bounds on the far sideline. That's a 7-yard gain on the play. The familiarity coming back here, you've coached all over basically the world in a lot of ways, Skip. You've been a head coach. You coached in a lot of leagues, the college level, pro level as well.
20: Yep.
0: Do you remember Columbia when you got here? Probably the humidity.
20: I remember the humidity for sure, but here we are going here for a big second down here for the Gamecocks.
0: Pistol formation trying to stop them, and Kentucky going to run the ball again, and they will pick up the first down around the 16-yard line or so. Skip great, Holtz is with us.
20: Great memories from coming here into Columbia and just the stands, the people, the support, and walking around pregame to see the tailgating. It's just an incredible atmosphere, and it's really electric for us to be back here. Very grateful to everybody that put this thing on and gave us the opportunity to come back and reminisce.
0: After a fresh set of downs now, Minshew goes back to work. First and 10. Carolina trying to hold them out. They were down here a while ago. They'll run the ball again on the edge. They're stopped and pushed him back around the 19-yard line. Good job by Vicari Swain. Minus two on the play. Another tackle for a loss for Kelby Collins. And Kentucky goes backwards. Did you have any idea at the time? I knew you know the sacrifice because it's just coaching.
20: Yes.
0: But did you have any idea of the impact y'all were going to make on the history and the future of Carolina football when you were here, Skip? Or was it just, let's just grind, coach, and see what we can do?
20: I think it's one of those ones you just show up every day and you work as hard as you can and you look back. And you know what? The impact you've had with all these players that were down there on the field with us and having the opportunity to interact with them was awesome.
0: Minshew's working on 2 seconds on the play clock. Tight end goes over to the left side. He fakes the pitch. Now he's going to step up in the pocket. He's got some room to run inside the 15. He's down to the 5, and they tackle him around the 4-yard line. Very good run of 15 yards by the transfer from Notre Dame, and Carolina's got a player down on the field. Kelby Collins, I believe that is. We're getting the word. Skip Holtz is with us in the booth, his family here today to be honored. It really was great to see the number of players that came out. Not that I really doubted that ever, but got to be on the field.
20: Yeah. Just like I said, interacting with all those players. And we always talked about 4 for 40. And here we are 25 years later, and to see the relationship and the love of those players and the bond. And it's not a wonder why they were able to turn this thing around from, what was it, 23 straight losses, I think is what it was, to two Outback Bowls of beating Ohio State, to see what those guys were able to do. And the fans were such a big part of that. And, you know, you just show up and you go to work every day, and you don't really realize the difference you make until maybe you get away from it and have a chance to look from 30,000 feet, and it's been pretty special.
0: Hey, you're pretty special too. And by the way, I know it didn't feel that way all the time. Lou loved you so much. He really did.
20: Man, we loved him. We loved him. You know what? We had him for 89 great years, and we were truly blessed not only to have him and have his influence on us, but to have the opportunity to experience great places like Columbia and South Carolina and this fan base.
0: Thank you, Skip. Thank you, Jennifer. Thank you guys so much for being here. Very proud to.
1: Thank you, guys. Bye-bye.
20: Appreciate you. Hey, it's great to see y'all still doing this and going strong.
0: Thank you, brother. Thank you. Skip Holtz, timeout on the field presented by Williams & Williams Law Firm. This is Carolina Football from Learfield.
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0: Kentucky threatening in that south end zone here with 3 minutes to go in the first half. First and goal from the three. Minchie going to hand off left side, Baxter, and into the end zone. From 3 yards out, touchdown, Wildcats. So Jabri Coleman fumbles the first turnover of the day, and Kentucky takes advantage of it, getting points. They lead the league in turnovers gained. And now you can see they get pretty good on the other end of it as well. The extra point, if it's good, will make it a 17-7 game. Carolina will remain in the lead as some sun breaks out here at Williams-Brice Stadium. Kentucky thinks they might have to call a timeout.
2: Number 51 for Kentucky.
0: Now they run him in late. 51. The setup for it. 4 seconds, 3 seconds left on the play clock. And a low snap picked up and handled.
1: How did they get that thing off?
0: It wasn't. They just doing that. We're seeing that more often or not. I'm not saying we're never the benefit of it, but they were zero on the play clock. So Kentucky takes advantage of getting the turnover from Coleman, the running back, but with 2:47 remaining in the second quarter. They cut it to a 10-point lead for the Gamecocks at 17-7. Don't forget, Chris Miller will be along at halftime. Stats and highlights from this ball game, along with a look around the country. What I hope, if there was this run of showers that looks like, at least for the moment, really nice night at Williams-Brice Stadium. An SEC football game, number 24 Kentucky in town. They played every year since 92. Both teams in the league. Zuagi's going to kick off again for Kentucky. No chance for Holman on the first of the day. Kentucky will get the ball to start the second half. But Carolina, just one timeout remaining. Boy, Zuagi can crush it. That one hits the shrubs. And touchback on the play. But plenty of time, Tommy. One timeout, 2:47, leading by 10. Another good chance for Lenore Sellers, who's often very good in these situations, two-minute offense.
1: Yeah, exactly right, because a lot of times we just do tempo all the time and just get up there and run it and this kind of stuff. But just what you practice all the time, and now they got to execute it. And boy, just go back to that penalty that cost us getting a touchdown early in the ball game. We got 3 instead of 7.
0: Matthew Fuller's the back that will start this drive off. I saw Nolan Hay come in at left guard. Mike Tyler's in motion. He'll go over to the left side. Lenoris going to gun one down the field. Tuggle had to leap up to try to catch it. I don't know if it got through his hands, but it's incomplete. That's for sure. My gosh.
1: It was a tough throw that time, too, to get it in there between. He had to get it over somebody, then drop it in before the other one got there. Now that's tough.
0: He got his hands on
1: sure
0: it.
1: Sure did, though. Sure did. Yep. Got to come down, though, as the great ones do.
0: I think Tuggle's dropped three straight if you date back to last ball game. Fuller's going to empty the backfield because he runs out to the right side. Lenoris out of the gun, pump fake, now rolls right, kind of all by himself. Going to throw an out route again, almost picked off by Kentucky. Mazio Bennett didn't even reach his arms out on the play. Very strange if it wasn't that close to him or not. And even the defensive back couldn't catch that gun from Lenoris Sellers, Tommy. That's Nichols. What in the world? And it's now third down and 10 with 2:36 to go.
1: We're going to give Kentucky enough time here.
0: Ball's on the 25-yard line. Two incomplete passes. And now Brady Hunt is going to come in motion over to the right side and settle in. 5 seconds left on the play clock. Lenoris with a blitz up the middle, picked up. Lenoris in some trouble, backing up. Flips it out and incomplete to Fuller. He flipped it out to Fuller as the blitz came up from the Wildcats, and one of the better athletes, Lenoris, was not going away. And Tommy, you're right, with 2:28 to go in this half, Kentucky's going to get the ball back with three timeouts remaining.
1: That was ugly. That was an ugly series right there. And I think one of the things is, not sure I knew where Norris was trying to throw that thing the last two times, because it looked to me, Todd.
0: Well, hold on now, Tommy. Well, he hit Tuggle in the hands.
1: That's true. That's true. You're right about that. Yeah. The other one, though, was looked like to me as close to being double covered back there, but who knows?
0: Mason loved to punt from their own 10-yard line. It swings it. It's going deep at the 25. Carolina there. And nice job of a car. No, Isaiah Augustive and DJ Black on the tackle. No return on the play. And a 50-yard punt, no return. So if they go, they're going to have to go from the 25-yard line.
1: 2:18 to go in the half, so plenty of time.
0: And three timeouts.
1: Yes.
0: Well, you got to run your offense, and we did. We had an opportunity to make some plays there. I don't even think – let's go down to Chet Tucker. Chet, did you get a better look at that throw to Mazio Bennett? It looked like Mazio kind of turned on a curl route, and Lenoris threw a little wide right.
5: You're right. It was a little wide, a little high. It was kind of a timing throw as Mazio was coming out of his break. Not certain he saw it, but it was out of his reach either way.
0: Julian Walker comes in late. They empty the backfield. Mincy going to throw out to his tight end on first down. Makes the catch, breaks some tackle. And sure, there's a late flag thrown in there. Willie Rodriguez ran very hard. A 9-yard gain on the play, but that was very late. Kind of thrown towards where the ball was, and Rodriguez fell.
1: Rodriguez, good size, 6'4", 250. You got to get...
2: Personal foul, face mask on the defense, number 0. 15-yard penalty will be added to the end of the run. Automatic first down. Please reset the game clock to 2 minutes, 10 seconds. 2:10.
0: You know, Zuagi, Tommy, their field goal kicker, has got a long of 52. Now you've given them a chance, just one or two more plays with 2:10 to go to, at a minimum, kick a field goal. They got it right at the 50-yard line.
1: Well, I think we'd be good to get out of here with a field goal, quite honestly. Well, they're playing the ball now.
0: So the 2-minute timeout is on the field, and the Gamecocks need to regroup here. Some penalties, some good plays by Kentucky, and the Wildcats threatening to grab the momentum here. They're down 17-7, timeout on the field, presented by Williams & Williams Law Firm. 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
0: Inside the 20. 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At the 10. Are you kidding me? Touchdown, Carolina.
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9: Herb Blass is responsible for this ad. 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
0: Carolina led this one 17-0, but turnover on their own side of the field. And kicking a field goal in the red zone after a penalty has got us to 17-7 with the Wildcats threatening here. They got it at their own, at the 50-yard line with 2 minutes remaining and still those three timeouts left. Tommy Suggs, Jeff Tucker down on the field. He'll have Coach Beamer on our exclusive interview brought to you by Dukes Mayo at halftime.

0: scores around the country, highlights in this ball game, and stats. Kentucky runs up to the line of scrimmage quickly, one back in the backfield. And that's Baxter, handoff straight up the middle. Gamecocks are there, but he pulls those legs through one tackle. And that's Caleb Herring, who came off the edge and able to avoid that, gained 4 yards on the play. Clock running at 1:47. Justin Okoronkwo on the stop. Menchie going to empty the backfield. Spread out, five wide receivers. Snap it back, standing. Going to throw quickly underneath. That's Darby crossing route, got it easily. Kenny Darby's now got it inside the 35-yard line. Too easy on a crossing route, Tommy, even late in a quarter like this. 1:30 remaining, a 15-yard gain.
1: No question. You drop in that little soft zone, though they run that, and very effective.
0: Baxter's the back in the backfield. Menchie going to work again. Out of the pocket, bouncing. Got time. Too much. Oh, J.R. Johnson covering on Baxter out of the backfield. Nicely done. No room for Menchie to drop it over there, and that'll bring up second down and 10.
1: That's called knowing your assignment, playing your assignment. That is Johnson that time. He just stayed there, didn't rush, didn't blitz at all, and picked up the receiver when he came through there.
0: Addison and George Wilson in at the defensive end spots right now. The usual suspects in the backfield.
1: Got to have a good pass rush here. Get him out of the pocket.
0: And Menchie out of the gun. He's got a couple tight ends over the left side. He's going to play pitch play. They get the edge initially, and great running tackle towards the Kentucky bench. Carolina inside out. No gain on the play. J.O. on the stop along with Vicari Swain. The Alabama transfer earned his scholarship there, and here comes third down.
1: J.O. kind of stood him up. Swain came in and cleaned it up.
0: No chance to turn the shoulders. Ball spotted right at the 31-yard line. If they can stop him here, it'd be a 49-yard field goal attempt. Baxter's back in the backfield. Off the left hash mark. Menchie, long snap count. Tells Baxter to hold to the outside. Snap it back. Throws it on the edge outside. Rodriguez and tackled at the 25-yard line. It's short of the first down needed at the 21. Scott with another tackle to transfer for Kentucky. And that's actually Currents, 14 on the play, not Scott, 12. And did Kentucky take a timeout with 55 seconds remaining? They did. South Carolina did.
2: Timeout in the first half.
0: This will be our final one.
1: Good tackle, though, by Currents.
0: Yes.
1: He
0: missed one last week, too,
1: yeah,
0: Tommy, which is great. He's going to grow into that.
1: Yep.
0: He's one of those guys they got behind. But now Kentucky's looking at a 42-yard field goal off the left hash mark, well within the range of Zuagu, along a 52 in history. He's 4 of 5 on the season. This would be from 42 yards. But he's all the way to the left. Right-footed kickers might like that. You know, Tommy, the Gamecocks have led the SEC with blocked kicks over the last 6 seasons. This would be nice right now with 103 to go.
1: It really would be. And there's Kelby Collins in, too. He was injured a little bit earlier. It looked like his left hand, or right hand, rather than
0: so is Nick Harbor. So,
1: yeah.
0: Well, their offense is on the field right here, Tommy. Fourth down and 3 yards to go. Kentucky's got a bunch of tight ends and breaking the huddle. Fourth down, and they're stacking everyone up. Kentucky now breaks and goes power play to the left side with at least the number of players. Menchie trying to draw them off sides. Motion over to the right. Pistol formation. Menchie runs up. Carolina acting like they are not going to cover, and they'll run it back.
1: They hold.
0: The Gamecocks hold without jumping off sides. It'll push them back on fourth down.
1: Kentucky called a timeout, but good discipline.
2: 30-second timeout.
1: Good discipline that time by the Gamecocks on defense, because they tried two different, I guess, hard counts, and Gamecocks did not move.
0: They do get the timeout. Or at least no one's moving it back as of yet. It does. It's down to 2 timeouts remaining for the Wildcats. 1:03 to go in the first half. Carolina jumped out to a 17-0 lead. The Cats have really done nothing on offense. They're over 107 yards now to Carolina's 212.
1: Gamecocks got 106 yards rushing and 106 passing.
0: Balance.

0: 42-yard field goal attempt for Zuagi off the left hash mark. Carolina's got everybody up in the line of scrimmage. Snap it back. Put it down. Zuagi's got it up and clean. And it's good. The Wildcats cut it to 7 with 59 seconds remaining in the first half. It's 17-10 Carolina. The last 10 points been scored by the Wildcats. But Chet Tucker, we'll check with you on the sideline. I know, Chet, I don't have to tell you this. That's what turnovers on your own side of the field do. You know, then we don't get the drive there afterwards. They get the ball back quickly. At best, you don't get the turnover. That's maybe they get the 3 points in total on that. But short field and points for the Wildcats.
1: Well, that's where Kentucky's been able to capitalize all year, being able to force those turnovers, the 6 interceptions and a fumble recovery. Add a second fumble recovery to that. With so many short fields, and their offense has been able to capitalize the fumble by Coleman. They're able to cash it in for 7, a quick 3 and out by Carolina, and they punch it in for 3 additional.
0: Zuagi to kick off. There's been no chance for Holman on returns so far this afternoon. And another big boot, no way, returnable. 59 seconds remaining and no timeouts for Carolina. Kentucky gets the football to start the second half. See what Kendall Briles and Coach Beamer do here. With not much time at all, looks like it's probably going to be.
2: I think I'd just run it a couple of times and take it on in.
0: Yeah. They break the huddle in a regular set with 2 wide receivers to the right, 1 to the left.
2: You may try to take Harbor, let him go down the field.
0: Howell's the back behind Lenora Sellers. They like Howell in the game. And they're going to go down the middle to DJ Black. And they got him at the 45 with 52 seconds remaining. A gunshot at waist level gets it to block a 19-yard gain.
2: Good protection, adequate protection, but Lenores did a good job stepping up in the pocket and getting rid of the ball.
0: They run the clock again with 50 seconds. Lenores throws underneath, got it. Caught inside the 45. Mazio Bennett right into the chest and now to about the 37, 38-yard line. 17-yard gain with 41 seconds to go. That's another Honda of Carolina's first down. Moves the chains and stops the clock for a moment. They're going to reset and start it now. Lenores out of the gun again. 2 straight completions. High snap. Looking left side. Now back right. Now in some trouble. Got room to run outside. Slides down. Instead of running out of bounds, Lenores slides down. That's not good for 27 seconds left. 25, 24. 3-yard gain on the play. 18 seconds. Snap it back. Lenores, pump fake. Another play. Caught right at the line of scrimmage. Got to spike it.
2: Gamecocks
0: got to spike it right now.
2: Gamecocks out of timeouts.
0: No timeouts. Lenores got to spike it. He does. 3 seconds remaining. Oh, Lenores, instead of running out of bounds, he slid down and let the clock run on that play. It's hard to reset.
2: Yeah, it could have run out of bounds. It could have run out of bounds sooner than trying to, because there was a guy there defending him from keeping him out of bounds, but he'd have gone out of bounds earlier than that, maybe 2 yards earlier. The yards difference didn't make any difference there. So here we go. Try the field goal.
0: Orson, well within his range, or at least within his range. It's a 48-yard attempt with 3 seconds remaining in the half. And Kentucky's going to take a timeout.
3: Kentucky, their second charge timeout.
0: The long of his young career is a 52-yarder. Of course, you know he kicked 2 over 50 yards in the Mississippi State game. The first guy to do that since Mitch Jeter did so. So it's within his range. It's in a good spot right on the right hash mark, headed towards that student section. This would pull back some of that momentum, Tommy. You get
2: would.
0: Three here.
2: Yeah, it would. Still go back to that opening drive, though, for the Gamecocks and just not able to get punching in for 6. And another penalty got us back on our heels a little bit. Had to call.
0: You mean the opening of the second quarter?
2: Yeah.
0: 48-yard attempt. He's only missed from 45 this year, and it was close and well hit. Mason Love to hold. Kentucky up to attempt to block. Orson rocks back, rocks forward, now says he's ready. Love calls forward, put it down. Good snap. Kicked it up. If it gets there, it's going to be barely. And it's in and through. And it's the back of the goalpost.
2: My gosh.
0: Orson. It wasn't by far. That's kind of how I got through college. Barely. But it's good for three. And the Gamecocks score with the clock running out. 20-10. They end the half. Oh, hurt
2: that,
0: me.
2: I was up here blowing my – it's amazing. It just made it.
0: We can be thankful when the people in the zone. It hit actually through there about 4 yards, by the way, because the upper bar, not the crossbar, went through. And our Chet Tucker is going to have Coach Beamer in just a moment on our Dukes Mayo interview. Dukes Mayo, the official mayonnaise of the Gamecocks.
2: Hey, not what I thought we'd have done, but let's give it to Lenar Sellers and the offensive team there. Well executed, three plays to get them down the field, Todd, in a position to have a chance to make that field goal.
0: And two of his best passes on the day.
2: Exactly.
0: That's a good sign as well, I like.
2: Good protection, good routes, good catches. We just got to get something to harbor here.
0: Here's Chet Tucker.
1: Coach, you do a great job there in the first half. End up losing a little bit of momentum. How big are those 3 points on that last drive?
4: Huge, with a capital H.
1: What do you want to see out of the team in the second half?
4: Don't turn the ball over, and then be able to just continue to get stops. I mean, I feel like we're doing a lot of really, really good stuff right now. And, you know, the key, I mean, it was 17-0. We fumble the football. We give them points. We got to be better about that, obviously, but I like the way we're running it, like the way we're throwing it. They're doing some different things defensively. We got to settle down up front on the offensive line. We're turning some guys free and find a way to keep playing well and win this game in the fourth quarter.
1: Let's do it, Coach. Good luck.
4: Thank you.
0: Chet, thank you so much, and we thank Dukes Mayo for official Mayo. And you're in Gamecock country. Of course, you're in Dukes country as well. Coming up, our halftime report. Chris Miller has all your highlights and numbers from the first half. Our halftime score, Carolina 20, Kentucky 10. This is Carolina football from Learfield.
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0: Ball tipped up in the air. It's picked off. The Gamecocks down the far sideline. The linebacker's knocked out of bounds.
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10: Halftime here at Williams-Brice Stadium. Carolina leads number 24 Kentucky by the score of 20-10. This game started off exactly how you would want it. Carolina goes 10 plays, 75 yards, and it winds up with number 28 finding pay dirt.
0: Now, and it's going to bring up second and goal from the six. Mo Brown stays in. He'll settle up on the left side. Fuller over to the right of Sellers. It's Fuller up the middle and right in there. Touchdown, Carolina. Touchdown, Matthew Fuller.
10: So it's 7-0 Carolina at that point. After the teams would exchange punts, Gamecocks get the football back, and you say, hey, one rushing touchdown is good. You know what's even better? A second. This time it's number 21 finding the end zone.
12: Here we go.
0: First and goal inside the five. It'll be Coleman again. Bounce left side and into the end zone. Touchdown, Carolina. Touchdown, Jabri Coleman. That's his fourth on the year. This one's from 4 yards out. And the extra point with 2:09 to go in the first quarter could make it 14-0 Gamecocks.
10: 14-0, Carolina leads at that point. They force another punt. Gamecocks put together another drive, but a critical penalty forces a field goal attempt.
0: This is just inside the left hash mark towards that north end zone. The student section awaiting. Put it down. Great snap. Kicked up. And good. So they get three. And the Gamecocks with 11:02 to go in this first half lead at 17-0.
10: So you're 17-0, you're feeling great, you force a punt, you get the football back. Okay, you got a chance to take a 24-0 lead. Then the Gamecocks turn the football over.
0: Looks back over to the sideline, handoff inside. Coleman gets cut down at the 30-yard line. The ball might be down. Kentucky says they've got it. And there's a signal, and it's a turnover. The first on the day, it's a fumble.
3: Covered by Kentucky. First
0: by Jabri Coleman.
10: As Kentucky normally does, they make you pay when you turn the football over. The Wildcats get on the board via a touchdown run.
0: First and goal from the three. Minshew gonna hand off left side, Baxter, and into the end zone. From 3 yards out, touchdown Wildcats. So Jabri Coleman fumbles the first turnover of the day, and Kentucky takes advantage of it.
10: So Wildcats get on the board at 17-7. Gamecocks can do nothing with the football. The ensuing drive, Kentucky gets the offense in gear. They line up for a field goal attempt.
0: Zuagi off the left hash mark. Carolina's got everybody up in the line of scrimmage. Snap it back. Put it down. Zuagi's got it up and clean. And it's good. The Wildcats cut it to 7 with 59 seconds remaining in the first half. It's 17-10 Carolina.
10: Less than a minute to go in the first half. You're thinking, okay, Gamecocks is going to run the clock in. Oh, no, they don't. Lenora Sellers gets hot with his arm, and they get in a field goal opportunity.
0: Orson rocks back, rocks forward now, says he's ready. Love calls forward, put it down. Good snap. Kicked it up. If it gets there, it's going to be barely. And it's in and through. And it's the back of the goalpost.
12: My gosh.
0: Orson. It wasn't by far. That's kind of how I got through college. Barely. But it's good for three. And the Gamecocks score with the clock running out. 20-10. They end the half. Oh.
10: Comic relief from Todd Ellis as the Gamecocks go into the half, leading 20-10. 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
10: 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Ohio State on top of Iowa 24-6. Tennessee leads Auburn 17-7. Missouri spanking Florida right now 30-10. That game's in the swamp. Other games already happened today. It was Georgia 38, Vanderbilt 14, Notre Dame 37, North Carolina 26, Alabama 56, Mississippi State 23, Houston 27, UCF 17, SMU 25, Boston College 16. Still to come, BYU and TCU, Miami and Clemson, Texas Tech, Colorado, Washington, Southern Cal, Utah State, Boise State, McNeese, LSU, Indiana, and Rutgers. In games in the SEC not involving top 25 teams so far today, you have later tonight Arkansas and Texas A&M. That game will come your way at 7:45. Games in the ACC not involving top 25 programs. UNLV leads California 24-7. NC State 28, Louisville 21. It's Florida State 31, Virginia 7. Earlier today, it was Wake Forest 57, Stanford 3. Syracuse in overtime knocks off UConn 42-41. And last night, Pittsburgh defeated Virginia Tech 35-33. 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We'll check the numbers on the first half after this timeout. 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
0: 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At the 10. 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
10: 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Carolina on top, 20-10. Let's check the stats right now. First downs, Carolina leads 12-7. Third down, Gamecocks 2 of 6. Kentucky's 1 of 7. Total yards, 257 for the Gamecocks, 107 for Kentucky. Passing the football, 148 for Carolina, 50 for Kentucky. Gamecocks have rushed it for 109 yards, just 57 for Kentucky. Time of possession, both teams with about 15 minutes. Gamecocks have turned it over one time. Individually, Lenore Sellers. Taking a look at his stats, he's thrown for 148 yards. So you got to feel good about that in the first half for Lenore Sellers. He's 10 of 17. Running the football, Sellers, the leading rusher, 10 carries for 48. Fuller, 6 for 28. Also Coleman, 3 for 26. Leading receiver, Mazio Bennett, has 4 catches for 66. DJ Black, 2 for 51. Brady Hunt has 2 for 14. Minchie is 6 of 12 for 50 yards for Kentucky. Leading rusher is Patterson, 4 for 20. Leading receiver is Rodriguez, 3 for 28. 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The second half kickoff is next. Carolina 20, Kentucky 10. 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
10: Sandstorm in the background, you know what that means. We're about to kick off the second half. It'll be Kentucky football to start the second half of action. It is South Carolina 20, number 24, Kentucky 10 at the break as we get started for the second half. With the call of the second half, here is the voice of the Gamecocks, Todd Ellis.
0: Hey, Chris, thank you so much. Thanks for the update and everybody being with us on the Gamecock Sports Network. Got us a tight one with a top 25 football team. Kentucky Wildcats going to take the second half kickoff. They won the toss and deferred. And it's turning into a beautiful evening here at Williams-Brice Stadium. And Max Kelly to kick off for Carolina. Ferguson has been back to receive. He's got one return on the day. Here's Kelly. Good foot into it. End over end. Very high and over the head of Ferguson, who calls for a touchback on it. So, Tommy, really three big plays, I guess, in that first half, at least from Carolina's standpoint, other than the productive ones they had offensively. We had really good field goal, field position. The plays, we had the fumble by Coleman when we were up 17-0. And at the 7-yard line of Kentucky going in on a third down, we have a false start and had to settle for three, and that made this thing a lot tighter. But a good drive by Carolina to end the half has got this thing at 20-10.
2: Yeah, I'm very impressed with that. Not what I thought I would have done, maybe, or they would have done, but they did it, and it all worked. So the Norris looked good, good pass protection, and good catching by the receiver. So it all worked out, and then a very nice kick by our side.
0: Carolina at 257 yards of total offense, Kentucky at 107. Just 50 yards on the ground for the Wildcats. Motion as Minshew starts in the gun again. Wants to throw on first down. Back shoulder throw near sideline. Makes the catch, knocked out of bounds. Judge Collier was trying to cover Nick Anderson, but a good timing route outside shoulder, and then they made him miss on the tackle. And now, after a 17-yard gain and a first down, Kentucky's going to try a little pace, Tommy.
2: Yeah, they are. We don't want them to get in a rhythm here, though, so we've got to.
0: Out of the gun, wide receiver screen. Boy, they got us outnumbered on that outside in a big way. Knocked out of bounds is Ferguson, the kick returner, the sophomore from Houston, Texas, but he gained 9. He's got it out there. We didn't have the numbers. And a second down and very short. Looks like they're going to move the chains maybe a yard or two. Minshew's not waiting on them. As they back away, they're going to run the run game this time right up the middle to C.J. Baxter, and that's a first down for the senior from Boynton Beach, Florida. Came in with a 5.7-yard average and 5 touchdowns.
2: That's where tempo will be in your favor, though, if the offense, because you can outnumber people on one side, as Todd called it a couple plays ago, because you're moving fast. You get to the line of scrimmage, the defense doesn't have enough time to recognize it, so you might get a nice gain out of it.
0: GBD comes in at one of the defensive tackles on a first and 10. They're on the Gamecock side of the field at Carolina's 48, just underway in the second half. And up the middle again is Baxter, and CJ's trying to turn and churn. And Mitch is glad he handed that one off because Julian Walker was in his face. That's a 7-yard gain for Baxter, who's kind of heating up now. He's got a touchdown on the day already. And Baxter's 7 carries now. over 30 yards. George Wilson comes in a defensive end spot. A big power look again with two wide receivers for Kentucky. Still pistol formation. Play action. Minchie in the pocket. Bouncing. Wants crossing route for his tight end. Got Rodriguez. Peyton Williams was there, but a well-thrown ball, a first down, and Rodriguez again with a big play. That one's good for 20 yards, and here come the Wildcats right up to the line of scrimmage. Boy, Peyton was a lot closer than I thought to almost ripping that away. Run the ball, Baxter straight up the middle again, too. And Johnson got to come over to make the stop. Justin Okoronkwo, the other linebacker for Carolina, came into the ball game. Leading tackler for Carolina. But J.R. Johnson's doing a good job today in that regard. Seventh play of the drive upcoming.
2: Good-looking drive.
0: Three-yard gain, excuse me, Tommy, on first down. Three-yard gain on first down.
2: That's a good-looking drive by Kentucky so far.
0: 12:07 to go. Minchie rolls left. That's a wheel route. Going for the goal line. Got it. Touchdown, Wildcats. A wheel route again. Bucci was trailing on the play. It's good for 17 yards, and he never had a chance in that one. He was not covered. Tommy, that's the third wheel route we've given up this season.
2: Yeah, just an easy pass. We just got lost again. We just don't have – our safeties don't come over and cover that play well at all.
0: And, it's Darby on the catch.
2: Yeah, just – gosh. That's too easy for Kentucky, that drive.
0: Zuagi to attempt the extra point. Could make it 20-17. He swings through to that south end zone, up and good. Kentucky took the opening, the second half kickoff and drive it down the field. Seven plays, 75 yards, just 3 minutes to do so. And then they took it into the end zone on that 17-yard touchdown throw from Minchie to Kenny Darby. Timeout on the field. It's a three-point ball game. It's presented by Williams & Williams Law Firm. This is Carolina Football from Learfield.
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0: Ball tipped up in the air. It picked off. The Gamecocks down the far sideline. The linebackers knocked out of bounds.
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0: Kentucky climbing even closer in this ball game. Cut it to three. It's 20-17 Carolina. Their first drive of the second half. Tommy, that's a sign of good coaching. Will Stein, that's the fourth time in five games they've scored on their opening drive of the second half. Made some adjustments due to some things they wanted to get to, and it was very effective that time on the drive. Made some good plays. Peyton Williams almost had a pass breakup, good catch and throw. But that's certainly that touchdown throw of 17 yards, well-designed against our defense.
2: Yeah, everybody knows now we do not play that wheel route well at all, particularly inside the 30-yard line down there, maybe inside the 20 in that case. But regardless, Stein is just a good football coach offensively, has a heck of a track record where he's bounced around in college ranks and a good hire for Kentucky. And we just got to come out now and do some of the same stuff ourselves and not press, not be afraid to mess up.
3: Go play our game.
0: Zuagi with that cannon of a leg. Kicks it out of the back of the end zone and touchback situation. So Carolina ended with a very good drive. Six plays, 49 yards in 59 seconds to kick a 42-yard field goal to give them a lead they've got right now. Lenora Sellers looked very good in that series. Let's see if Carolina comes and plays relentlessly, Tommy, and with some reckless abandon. Can't press too much. This game is fine, but be good to see if Lenores can respond here.
2: We need to answer to that. That touchdown by Kentucky.
0: He's got big Matthew Fuller to his right, and he's going to throw curl route inside. That was early, but I think Harbor came down with it around the 34-yard line. No, incomplete pass.
2: Nope.
0: And it looked like that may be. They want to review it. I think Shane was barking. Here to see whether he got it. No, reset the game clock.
5: 55 seconds. 11-5-5.
0: That was one of the RPOs.
5: Reset the play clock to 25 seconds.
2: There's a low throw by Lenores. He tends to throw the ball low sometimes when he's rolling out like that. And don't understand exactly why, but just kind of a.
0: I thought it was pass interference. That's what I was thinking. Yeah. Early hit. Second down and 10. 11:55 to go. Lenores, pistol formation. Play action inside. Looking left, now right, now in some trouble. Spins out, and they finally got him down. Got him maybe a one-yard gain on the play. He was going to try to escape to the right, and the pocket just collapsed. That was another one of those deep crossing routes he wanted, Tommy, just not quite enough time to do so.
2: Yeah, got to get him out of that pocket, though. He's just not comfortable there sometimes, and I think right now it's not a rhythm that he's comfortable with, in my opinion, sitting up here. But when he came out in the first drive of the ball game, he looked good. Moving left, right, running. Now it's third and 9 or 10, though. We got to get this first down.
0: Third and 9. Got to get up to the 35-yard line. Working out of the shotgun. Snap back, play action. Got some time. Gunned is behind Nick Harbor on the crossing route. Might have been tipped by a linebacker at the line of scrimmage, but either way, it's incomplete on the play. Harbor had a step on him. Now, I just don't know if the line of scrimmage or a backer got a piece of it.
2: No, he didn't. That was just a poorly thrown ball to me from up here, what I'm looking at. And well, but again, I'm frustrated.
0: A couple good plays by Kentucky, though. They got the sack on Lenores. And here's Mason Love to punt. Takes his time. It's a wobbler. Not a great one at all, but a fair catch, and will give good field position for the Wildcats. Hoffman came up to get it at the own 36 or 37-yard line. 37-yard punt, not his best. Timeout on the field. Kentucky trails by three, but they get the ball back again. It's 20-17. 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This is Carolina Football from Learfield.
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0: Kentucky has scored on three straight drives, and they trot out on the field from that far east sideline with a lot more confidence than they had in the first quarter, where they had some 17 yards of total offense. And the Gamecock defense needs a stop as they lead just by three, 20-17. Tommy, we've had three and outs today on offense, and two of those three and outs, we threw it all three times as opposed to running the football on one of those downs. And critical today. Patterson's alone back, and they're going to split him out way outside to the left. It's a diamond formation in the slot. Patterson way out to the left. Minchie out of the gun, wants to throw backside, incomplete. There's a blitz by Carolina on the edge from Judge Collier. Minchie rushed that a little bit. He had a little more time than he needed on the man-to-man coverage, and good for Carolina. Good call from Clayton White as the blitz from the boundary by Judge Collier.
2: We seem to be doing a little bit more blitzing today, in my opinion, than we've done in some previous games. So that I think Mincy's done a good job adjusting some of it. That time, as Todd called it, he did.
0: Second down and 10 from their own 36-yard line. Mincy with two backs in the backfield. They'll run the ball straight up the middle and break a tackle right at the line of scrimmage, and then goes for a first down or very close to it. We had him lined up in the backfield.
2: He did.
0: Jordan Thomas, I believe, was the Gamecock who was there. He steps through it, does Peterson, and just like that, it's a 9-yard gain on the play. Oh, Tommy, could have been third and long.
2: Should have been. And
0: now Patterson, it's third just, and very short. Third and one.
2: Patterson came into this game averaging 8.2 yards per carry, so he's leading the SEC when he came into the ballgame.
0: 326 yards coming into the ballgame. That power formation again by Kentucky. Direct snap to Rodriguez going left side. They push the pile and get the first down. They're up close to around the 47 or 48-yard line, a 2-yard gain. That's hard to stop. Will that be up there?
2: Yeah, Rodriguez is 6'4", 250 pounds, and good athlete. Runs well, caught 17 passes coming into today's game. Also caught four today, so they like him a lot.
0: Pros are going to like him, too. They got a lot of good tight ends.
2: They do, yeah.
0: Clock running at 9:46 in the third quarter. 20-17, Gamecocks lead it. Three wide receivers over the left side. Menchie's going all the way at quarterback for Kentucky. Snap it back, play action, wide receiver screen out to the outside. This time the Gamecocks are there. What a great tackle.
2: Good play by
0: Makari Swain.
2: Yeah.
0: Oh, my. He went through two blockers, Tommy, and got the ball carrier on the play. Kentucky's got a guy that goes off the side of the field.
2: Yeah, Scott was over there as well, too, just kind of
0: nice
2: caused
0: job.
2: A lot of confusion. But Swain is really playing well today.
0: Well, that was big. Second down and 10. Wildcats with that veteran transfer-filled offensive line. Looking off the left hash mark, going towards the south end zone. Everybody splits out. Minchie in the backfield by himself. Throws out in the flats. Got Darby caught. Scott tries to knock him down. He says he's down. I think he was. There's a fumble. The ball comes out. They're calling him down. And it was. A 13-yard gain on the play.
2: Enough for another first down.
0: Yep.
2: They run it. They go in tempo again, too. Kentucky's two drives here seem to be like that tempo. Gets Carolina defensively off guard a little bit.
0: Fans don't like it. They snap it quickly. Run the ball with Baxter up the middle, and Carolina's there with Kendall Daniels. No gain on the play. I don't blame our guys for trying to pull these players back and make sure they got them, because they've broken some tackles. That time, Noah Clark made sure he had Baxter literally moving backwards, minus one of the play. Second down and 11. Carolina's lost some momentum in this. They scored right before the half when they kicked a field goal 42 yards. Kentucky scored on their first drive of the second half. Now they're into their seventh play of this drive. Second down and 11 at the Carolina 41-yard line. Snap it back. Minchie's in the pocket. Not much rush there immediately. Crossing route again, and outstretched hands can't get it.
2: Wide open, too. Wide open. Boy.
0: Wide would be a stretch, I think. Scott was behind him. Darby was there with a step or two on him, and Minchie and Darby cannot connect.
2: I don't think there's anything wrong with stretching.
0: No, I agree. Especially when you got that time. See, that kind of time in the pocket starting to look
2: you're right.
0: What was happening at Alabama.
2: He had two steps on him, step and a half, two steps.
0: Empty the backfield, third down and 11 for Kentucky. The Cats are 2 for 8. 5 seconds, 4 seconds left on the play clock. Snap it back just in time. Blitz! They throw it out on the edge. Need an open field tackle, and
2: Good play. Good play.
0: We shot Scott. The Kentucky transfer cuts down. Baxter right at the 40-yard line. The blitz from the outside was Anthony Addison, and that's fourth down. And oh, was that needed for Carolina with that 3-point lead and 7-11 to go. Oh, Scott,
5: Kentucky
0: with a good job.
5: Jersey changes from the scrimmage kick.
0: How many times did we come out there in the open field, Tommy, and miss that first one, and then they slipped to make the play? Kendall Daniels was coming as well, a couple players. And they're going to try to pin Bakari Swain back here. High, end over end punt. Bakari is going to let it bounce, and it will be taken by Kentucky. Around the 3-yard line. Bakari, go back there as he can. Once as they touch it, even if we go to get it, it can't be a turnover on the play on the receiving team. So Bakari diving in there.
2: Regardless of where the ball is, though, good defensive stand that time by Carolina. Good plays.
0: Timeout on the field. Carolina's going to be backed up at their own 3-yard line. But we come back. 6:45 to go in the third quarter. It's 20-17 Gamecocks. 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
15: South Carolina football.
0: It's on the 20. Leaping a man at the 15. At the 10. Are you kidding me? 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
0: And back at Williams-Brice Stadium. We're looking ahead to next week, too. We got a lot of business to take care of here for sure as the Gamecocks are backed up in their own 3-yard line. But Chris Miller keeping us up to date on scores from around the country. And Florida down in a big way to Missouri right now over in Drinkwitz country. Let's go down the sideline. Here's Chet Tucker.
27: Hey, Todd, of course, we have backed up down here
7: You mentioned South Carolina on those three three and outs, threw the ball each time. Maybe this time they'll be forced to hand it off, try to get something going on the ground.
0: Yeah, Matthew Fuller has been good tonight, but not nearly utilized like he has been in the last couple of games. Lenoris leads the team in rushing, 11 for 49, 6 carries for Fuller for 28. Lenoris and Fuller going to be in that south end zone. Really from the 2-yard line here. Miller's over the football. Kentucky shifts at the last moment. Long snap count for Lenoris. Fuller right behind him on pistol formation. Snap it back. Fuller up the middle. Tries the left side flag on the play. Thrown right at the pile. Good gracious. A 3-yard gain on the play, but hold on.
11: It may be our guys are pointing toward Kentucky here.
16: Personal foul, hands to the face on the defense, number 6. 15-yard penalty will be added to the end of the run. Automatic first down.
0: Oh, oh, oh.
11: Good call, ref.
0: Oh! Willie B., we love you. We needed that one. Backed up in a big way in that south end zone. Now out at the 20-yard line, first and 10. There was no hesitation there. It must have been a blow there down in the, between the defensive lineman and that offensive line. Now Lenoris with a little breathing room behind him. Fuller still behind him as well. Play action. Lenoris trying to go down the field. They hit him. Now he slides down after a step. He had Harbor down the right sideline. It was not open. It's just a 2-yard gain on the play.
11: I don't know
0: who they're booing there.
11: I think they're booing Lenoris because taking the slide, you know, you're 240 pounds. They think... fans think, and I tend to agree with him. You go in and use that punishing power if you can there. But here's what it is.
0: I'll take his instincts. Second down and 8. How about the other guys get open? That might help. 5:45 to go. Nice run right side by Fuller, pushing across the 25-yard line. And maybe to about the 28 or so. We'll call it a 6-yard gain on the play. Yeah, Lenoris has got the workload today. 12 carries, 52 yards. He's 10 of 19 for 148 yards on the ground. And trying to get loose to Harbor that time.
11: Big third down right here, Todd.
0: Yep, third down and 2.
11: So far, the Gamecocks 2 of 7 on third down.
0: Working out of the pistol, Mazio Bennett comes over to the right side in the slot. They'll roll that way. Got Bennett open in the flat. Mazio with a catch at his knees, turns towards the Kentucky bench and goes out of bounds. That wasn't easy, but it was a 5-yard gain.
11: Todd, do you notice sometimes when Lenoris runs rows to his right, he throws it low? And
0: he
11: really
0: also,
11: doesn't throw much, put
0: he pushes
11: much velocity.
0: The ball.
11: Yeah, he
0: he's
11: does.
0: To throw
11: You're
0: it.
11: Right.
0: He,
11: like he's afraid to just throw it.
0: 2 wide receivers under the boundary after the fresh yardage. Slant route incomplete. Mazio covered on the play and a flag on the play.
11: I like Mazio, you know, he and Sellers were the ones that had the confrontations coming off the field about the second ball game, I believe it was.
16: Pass interference on the defense, number 24. Ball will be placed at the spot of the foul. Automatic first down.
0: So Carolina's benefited from 2 penalties on this drive, and they're up to the 45-yard line. And that one on Smith for Kentucky.
11: What I was going to say, though, was they worked it out. They went and they talked about it, worked it out. And now Maceo, to me, has really stepped it up, catching the ball well, running tough, and just showing a lot of excitement and just emotion on the field in a good way.
0: Going to empty the backfield. Let's see. Fuller's in the slot over to the right side. Now pulls him back. They fake the sweep to him. Now dump it down inside. It's Mazio on a screen play. Well designed by Kendall Bryles. They track him down from behind as he runs into Kentucky territory around the 48-yard line. He wanted more, but it was a 6-yard gain on the play. That was pretty right there.
11: That was pretty, but the one thing that happened is that the defender came in under him. He put the ball up in the air by itself by the arm. He's got to be careful with that.
0: Lenoris back to work. Wide receiver screen again, and it's caught by Howell. But this time Kentucky blows us up as Bennett missed the block on the play, and that's minus 4. That's the really downside to that play. If that corner beats your guy, the wide receiver, they're going to cut you down, and they're cut you down in a hurry.
11: That's why you got to be not only a good receiver in college, you got to be a good blocker. And Bennett that time just did not do his job. Third down.
0: Jabri Coleman comes into the ball game now on a third down and eight. Gamecocks are 3 of 8 on the afternoon. They lead it 20-17 with 3:53 to go in the third quarter. Murph comes in motion over to the right side, working on the left hash. Extra rusher comes in. Lenoris rolls right, trying to tuck it down. Does go for the marker. Gets pulled up and throws it out of bounds, or at least it fumbles it out of bounds.
2: It's close. It's close. I think he's out of bounds.
0: Stretched about out. I make a yard short, maybe a yard and a half.
2: Maybe, yeah, probably 2 yards short. I think what they're looking at. But
0: they're bringing in Fuller and two tight ends and an extra offensive lineman. We're going to try to get the overbalanced look here with Shed Surratt coming in. And Tyler as well. So three tight ends and an offensive lineman. Fourth down and two.
2: I bet you
0: I don't think we're going to see the tush push. That's what you get right to say, weren't you?
2: That was it. Exactly right.
0: Carolina just on Kentucky's side of the field. And that's Mo Brown, right side. Going to spin and try to turn and not even.

0: turnover on downs. Kentucky takes over with great field position. 3:15 remaining in the third quarter, down just three. I don't disagree with the call. Just I don't understand when you got 16 and 28, why we're not giving it to Sellers or Fuller on 4th and 2. Kentucky back on offense now. Minshew working out of the gun. He's want to throw it. They've been active, and Darby's going to catch it, but Scott immediately drives him into the ground on the slant route. It's a 7-yard gain, but Darby's got to pay for that one a little bit.
1: Yeah, Scott a little hurt that time. Looks like to me. Yeah, they coming out.
0: Shoulder stingers right in the. That was big time contact up high against the Darby's shoulder pads, and hopefully that just has gone numb on him. And there's time out of the field because of the injury. Carolina travels to Florida next weekend, and they'll decide tonight or tomorrow about that time. It's either going to be noon or 12:45. Right now, they're just trying to get a W in an SEC ball game. We worry about the Florida Gators, and I don't know what happened to them today in Missouri. But they're down in a big way. Sure what the rumble in the stadium is about. Let's check with Chet down the sideline.
2: Yeah, that contingent of Kentucky fans over in the corner getting loud with a blue-white cheer, and fans finally took notice of it and drowned it with some boos.
1: Big, big fourth down gamble right there, guys.
0: Back on the field is Kentucky. Scott being worked on over the sidelines. Hopefully he'll be all right. They picked up 7 on the first down throw with 2:50 to go now in the third quarter. Barnes has split out. That's 4 wide receivers over to the right. Minshew all on a crowding the line of scrimmage. And we got 4. They go wide receiver screen with Darby. Darby's in some trouble, but the elusive wide receiver slash tailback tries to cut it back in. No gain on the play. Currents, the freshman from Rock Hill, South Carolina, plays the ball at South Point. Another tackle on the day. Tommy, he's basically the starting safety now.
1: Yeah, Currents. He is. Yeah, yeah. He'll make some mistakes.
0: 2:16 to go.
1: He'll make some mistakes back there as a freshman. They'll pick on him. They always do freshmen. We do the same thing. Here's a big one right here, though, guys. Third down.
0: Third down and 3. Minshew out of the gun, going to bring his back into the backfield. That's Barnes on the play to his right. Toss sweep, right side. Gamecocks there. No, he didn't get it. Nice job, J.R. Johnson again. I don't think you can run a toss sweep against this guy. He's too fast, Lattery. And it's 1 yard, and they needed 3, and they're going to have 4th down and 2 yards to go.
1: Johnson's got 9 tackles today, 3 of those solo, so having a great year, great game.
0: Got to watch for the fake here. They don't need to. They're bringing out the offense again. They've gone power the entire time with Rodriguez. He's down now to fullback position. Minshew the tailback. He wants to throw it. Minshew trying to roll. They're tracking him. And throws complete at the 35-yard line. They had a crossing route to Nick Anderson. They finally didn't run it. They pull the ball out and get an 11-yard gain on 4th down. We don't convert on 4th down. They do.
1: Boy, real
0: wow, Minshew, nice job waiting and waiting for him to finally open up towards the bench.
1: Yeah, and just a nice design play that time, and the power play they ran a couple times earlier was good, too.
0: On a 4th down conversion, Minshew going to go back to work with the chains moving. Barnes in the backfield, they'll fake. He's going to roll left, step back to his right, wants to go to the end zone, got a man there, caught. Nick Anderson, who just caught the 4th down conversion, catches another post route wide open on the play, 32 yards. And Kentucky takes the lead for the first time today. The extra point could make it 24-20. Wildcats with 40 seconds remaining in the third quarter.
1: Just got lost back there again. We got a freshman back there, and I guess the other one was Peyton Williams, and just lost.
0: Had the outside receiver

0: come to the inside, and the inside to the outside.
1: And the safety took that, went the outside with the corner, and didn't stay in the middle to cover his guy.
0: Trying to make it a four-point game as Kentucky kick it up towards that south end zone, and they got it. The Wildcats were down 17-0. And have scored the only points here in the second half. And now they finally lead it 24-20. Let's go down to the sideline to Chet Tucker. You know, Chet, our fourth down play, we go power on fourth and two with Maurice Brown, who's been successful and is a hard runner. Kentucky, on a crucial one late, rolls out, use that same formation, and tries to throw the football. And listen, each thing works, but that's the difference right now, and that's put them ahead.
2: It is, and you know, you can't question the play call there. I don't disagree necessarily, but the formation packs everybody in tight. You got to think you're either going to get a push to be able to get Mo Brown to be able to just go forward. He's not very elusive. He's not going to shake somebody on the edge to be able to pick up those yards. So why not spread him out and use one of your guys who's shifty and powerful to try to get him filled that way?
0: And unlike the play Kentucky run, multiple players could have converted that and opened in the play. Mo, we were relying solely on Mo Brown in that one. Zuagi to kick off again. It's going to be a touchback over the head and
1: I'll tell you that,
0: of
1: that,
0: the Gamecocks.
1: That ball boy down there has made two catches one-handed.
0: Yeah, he's got a football in his left. You're right.
1: I know. And just, I don't know. We need to check his eligibility. I mean,
0: unfortunately, he's on the Kentucky sideline, but get him to go in a transfer portal.
1: I know. That's why they have the transfer
0: portal. Boy, this is pretty big right here. Momentum clearly has swung now. Two touchdowns in the second half by Kentucky. Carolina has struggled since they went up 17-0. Kicked one field goal before the half to make it 20. And now pistol formation, and they'll fake. Lenoris rolling right side. It's got Mazio Bennett on a quick out route. Good double move that time by Harbor. Cleared it up because he took about two guys. 8-yard gain. Nice first down play for Lenoris.
1: Speaking of Harbor, he has not caught a pass today. I think he's been targeted one time and no catch.
0: Lenoris claps the hands now, looks back over to the sideline. Second and short with 18 seconds remaining in the third quarter. Down by four. Kentucky in a four-man front. Fuller trying the left side. Got some room and a great cut. And a flag thrown on the play as Fuller gets into Kentucky territory. Man, that came from 10 yards or 15 yards away.
3: Holding number 50 on the offense. 10-yard penalty from the previous spot. Replay, second down.
0: I just looked at that. I was on the screen and looked back, Tommy. Carter Miller, maybe for a second, and then Fuller was already 10 yards by the nose guard when he called that.
1: Yeah, I was going to say, I don't think that block or hole had anything to do with
0: nothing,
1: the success of the
0: play. Not even
1: close. Yeah, unfortunately. Got to overcome adversity, guys. Let's just handle it. Let's work through our way through it.
0: Had a good first down play. Go back and create it again. We'll be there, but they're going to have to do it in the fourth quarter to play.
1: Maybe pick up some tempo, do something to get them off guard a little bit. Right now, they tend to be dominating.
3: It's the end of the third quarter.
0: And the Gamecocks are going to go to the fourth quarter down by four with number 24 Kentucky in town. We'll have it all for you right here on the Gamecock Sports Network. 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
0: 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The Gamecocks down the far sideline. 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
10: Games around the country. First top 25, it's Tennessee leading Auburn 24-14. That game's late in the fourth. Missouri 45, number 8, Florida 10. You've got other games in the top 25 already happened. It was Ohio State 31, Iowa 14. Georgia 38, Vanderbilt 14. Notre Dame 37, North Carolina 26. Alabama 56, Mississippi State 23. Houston defeats UCF 27-17. It was SMU 25, Boston College 16. Still to come tonight in the top 25, BYU and TCU. Clemson and Miami, they kick off at 7:30. Texas Tech and Colorado, Washington and Southern Cal, Utah State, Boise State, McNeese, LSU, and Indiana and Rutgers, they kick off at 8 p.m. With the call of the fourth quarter, here's the voice of the Gamecocks, Todd Ellis.
0: Tommy, I don't know if it's going to result in any good play, but I have not seen an offense that pumped up, cheering each other, slapping each other on the back, and talking during that quarter break, including all that offensive line. That's got to be a good sign for Lenoris, Kendall Briles, and this offense. And Lenoris will break the huddle on second down and 12 yards to go. We start the fourth quarter. Working out of the pistol with Fuller behind him. Brady Hunt steps up close, left side, play action. Lenoris in the pocket, wants to go deep, and that's Harbor, can't get it. It's overthrown by about 5 yards. He couldn't get to the inside and pass the defensive back on the play, but Kendall Briles taking a shot, Tommy, on second down and 12. Now it's third and 12.
1: Yeah, that's the only thing that bothered me on that one was either he completed or now he's faced a third and 12 in the big time of the game here. So, and then Lenoris was getting pressure on his left side, too, so he had to throw it, but not a good-looking play.
0: Harbor
1: right
0: just
1: there.
0: Didn't get by him.
1: Yeah.
0: All right, third and 12. The screen game's been good today. There's Fuller's to the right of Lenoris Sellers. Just a four-man rush picked up initially. Harbor steps up out of the pocket. Going to run. He's inside the – he's across the 30. 40, 50. Lenoris break another one. I think they knocked him out of bounds. He's at the 20. 15, 10, 5, down to the 3-yard line.
1: They didn't call it, Todd. They just said – no, the official did not say it was out of bounds, so he didn't mark it at all. So it looks to me that he's down there on the 1-yard line.
0: Yeah, Lenoris won't run hard. Is that right? Just do it yourself. Do it yourself, 16. Stepping out of bounds. 74 yards, down four. His first and goal, Carolina.
1: I tell you, good instincts that time. He saw a gap, and he just shot right through it. He wasn't even close to being out of bounds, so we're good.
0: Nobody yet. Lenoris out of the gun. First and goal. Carter's actually about over the 2-yard line. Fuller to his right. Mazio comes in motion. Handoff, but Sellers going to take it himself and steps into the end zone. Touchdown, Carolina.
1: Got a flag.
0: Got a flag on the play. Touchdown, Lenoris Sellers. Hold on from 2 yards out.
1: Lenoris made such a good move that time. He looked like a ballet dancer. Just kind of pirouetted right into the... Let's see. Here's the call. Yeah, I think it was.
3: Personal foul. Blindside block on the offense. Number 83. 15-yard penalty. Replay.
0: 15-yard penalty. Blindside block. Crackback. We got a Kentucky player down. It's a serious infraction. Don't get me wrong, but Lenoris was going to the end zone either way. That's the problem, Tommy.
1: Looks like the knee fell down, but I don't know. Maybe I'm wrong on that.
0: I just caught the end of that replay. DJ definitely came from back inside.
1: Yeah, he did, yes.
0: You know, normally that's part of the rub action that they do.
1: It wasn't really a blindside. Well, I don't know. Maybe it was. I can see why they'd call that, I guess.
0: Let's go down to Chet.
2: Yeah, Coach Beamer's talking to the referee right now, just telling him how bad he thinks that call is. I agree with Coach Shane Beamer. It was a big hit, but DJ Black appeared to be standing still. He gets to a spot and just holds his ground. The defensive back just runs right into him and sells it. I'm sure it hurt, but boy, watch this replay up on the screen right now, Todd. Yeah. There's not much in it.
1: Well, good faking job there, though, I think, by the defender. But
0: the Wildcats have an amazing dramatic department over there, apparently.
1: Let's go. We've got to score anyway, guys.
0: That's right.
1: Let's go.
0: Not the first time somebody's gotten a penalty scoring a touchdown. All right. Still first down, though. First and goal from the 17. Lenoris took it himself last time after a long run. With Fuller to his left and three wide receivers. Now Fuller slips over to the right side. Shotgun snap. And Fuller's going to run the sweep left side. He gets to the edge, bounces once off one defender and down to about the 15-yard line. It looked a lot better at first. Give Kentucky credit for running him down. Just a 2-yard gain on the play.
1: I thought we had him walled off over there a little bit on the left side. But you're right, Todd. I guess the linebacker, maybe a cornerback, came up and filled the hole and filled the outside rather than a 2-yard gain.
0: 13:30 to go in the ball game. Carolina down 24-20. Sellers working off the left hash mark. Sends Fuller over to the right side. Pump fake. Sellers got some time in the pocket. Got plenty of time. Now guns in the back of the end zone. Caught. Touchdown, Carolina. Touchdown, DJ Black. He just had the penalty. And now Black comes up and tiptoes over the back of the end zone from 15 yards out. He'll give the Gamecocks the lead. That's the first receiving touchdown of his career. Oh, my goodness. It's 26-24, the extra point upcoming.
1: A lot of good things on that one. Some good protection up front. Lenoris just took his time. Wanted to run, and this you realize he couldn't probably get there. So he just kept looking, looked the entire field over. Seemed like forever. But then he shot the pass to Black. They may be looking at it again to make sure he got his foot down. I don't think that's it, but somebody upstairs is probably
0: doing
1: that. But
0: I got to look at that anyhow, the scoring play.
1: Yep.
0: That's good.
1: Yeah, he got it.
0: And
1: the first foot was down, the left foot was down. He had control of the ball. That's good.
0: Important extra point here. Orson kicks it up. He's got it. DJ Black.
1: That was big time, guys. Good answer. Good answer.
0: Oh, they rushed just two, played zone behind it, and they still find an open gap. Lenoris with the gun to DJ, and he didn't get it down by much, but the Gamecocks got seven. They lead it 27-24. There's timeout on the field presented by Williams & Williams Law Firm. This is Carolina Football from Learfield.
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0: 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Another block punt. 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
0: Got Williams Price going again. Lenore Sellers and crew. After a 75-yard rush, Lenore has got the fourth 100-yard rushing game of his career. And the Gamecocks are back on top, 27-24.
1: Lenore 15 of 25 tonight. And you said before, it probably should be 18 of 25, but not. 179 yards, one touchdown. Todd just said 14 of 132 in the passing game. So he's having a big contribution now, 380 yards in total offense.
0: Max Kelly to kick off for Carolina. End over end, right at the goal line. Perkins is going to take it up the right hash mark. Oh, and what a hit, J.O. The linebacker on the kickoff team, along with Currents. And stopped it cold around the 15-yard line. We'll call it a 17-yard return. Nice job by the kickoff coverage team that Coach Beamer criticized a little bit after last week's ball game. And here comes the crowd back into it. They said this is going to energize this Gamecock defense. Kentucky at 258 yards, well under their average of total offense. Menchie. He's got Baxter, his go-to back today, and they'll go with him right side. Baxter trying to turn the corner up top, can't do it. Clip down, I think that's Daniels over there, the safety, right at the edge, maybe a one-yard gain on the play.
1: Yeah, he came up and made an inside-outside move that time and did a good job, Daniels.
0: Not their usual 5 yards on first down, good job. I'm going to go down to Chet Tucker in a couple minutes or moments, talk to him about the health of the Gamecock football team on our Prisma Health Injury Report. Anthony Addison looks like he's about to be shot out of a cannon. Out of the guns, Menchie in the pocket. Throws that on the edge and into coverage.
1: They got hold. Yeah, they got holding on number one that time.
0: You think it's on Kilgore?
1: I think so, yeah.
0: Boy, the line judge was right there.
1: Yeah. I think it's a questionable call, but that's what they threw it on. Pass interference.
0: Yeah, it was thrown right at the feet of the defender. Oh, it is
3: an
0: offensive.
3: Receiver downfield in the offense, number 81. Yeah. He was covered up by the end man on the line of scrimmage. That penalty is declined. Third down.
1: I didn't see that.
0: Just good coverage.
1: Yeah, I didn't think it didn't look like Kilgore held him, but I could see how the anyway, long story short, but good call, Ralph.
0: Kentucky's 2 of 10. This is the toughest third down of the day on third down. It's 3rd and 9. 12:27 to go in the ballgame. Carolina up 27-24. Number 24 team in the country. Four wide receivers over the left side. That's false start.
1: That's false start. You got
0: yes,
1: it.
0: Sir.
1: Yep.
3: False start. 72 in the offense.
0: There we go.
3: Still third down.
1: Come get on, Brown.
0: Get him, Willie B.
1: Yep.
0: Tommy, we hadn't had a turnover or a pick six, it feels like, in months. Not the case. Just two on the year. This is a program that normally gets them in bunches. One right now would be healthy. 3rd and 14 now after the penalty. 12:27 to go in the ball game. Three wide receivers over to the left side. Minchie in the pocket. Here comes Carolina. Minchie's got a crossing route. Tipped away by Kilgore.
1: Good play. Good
0: at
1: play.
0: At the 32-yard line. You're right. He was in his back pocket, Tommy. Gerald Kilgore was right underneath the crossing route and batted the ball away.
1: I tell you too, Todd, just great timing on his leap that time to knock it away, because he had the pass was really a well-thrown pass right over his outstretched, or could have been, had he not jumped at the right time and knocked it away. So outstanding play by Kilgore.
3: Kentucky's using jersey changes for the scrimmage kick.
0: Let's see if those jersey changes can get Vicari Swain, who stands in his own 45. Short kick again. Vicari's going to call for the fair catch. He's got it at the 42. Great field position.
1: Yeah.
0: With a three-point lead and 12:14 to go, the Gamecocks will have the football when we come back. Timeout on the field presented by Williams & Williams Law Firm. This is Carolina Football from Learfield.
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0: nightfall has hit here at Williams-Brice Stadium. The lights are pounding as the Gamecocks are up by three with 12:14 to go in great field position. Let's check with Chet Tucker down on the sideline. He's at least got, at a minimum, prisoner health injury report.
1: It's Quasheed Scott, who was involved in that big hit, officially questionable to return, but he did leave the field of play, so I don't think that we'll see him. On second note, this is the loudest Williams-Brice has been at any point during this season. Palpable buzz down here on the field, and I did talk to some sources. Reese Calhoun, a fifth-year grad student, making those receptions in the back of the end zone for the Kentucky Wildcats.
0: Good recruiting. Don't be scared to throw a 12, maybe a C-note in there. See if we can get him, Chet. All right, first and 10. First and 10 for the Gamecocks. Jorn Howell's in at the tailback. No Fuller. It's Sellers, who just had the big 75-yard run. Split out left side. And now comes Vicari Swain turning the corner. Vicari in on offense, and he gets into Kentucky territory, the speedster. If you can't let him run free and a punt return, give him the ball on offense. His second speed sweep of the day, that gains 10 yards, and that's another Honda of the Carolinas first down.
2: The value of having him in that position is he's got great vision. He's also, he'll take a chance. He knows good instincts.
0: He doesn't rush things, too.
2: That's exactly right.
0: Donovan Murph goes in motion left side. Lenoris going to turn, wants to throw. He missed Harbor again across the middle behind Nick.
2: He could have run that, too.
0: Yep. I think he had lots of options, including Vicari in the flat. We need to come back to that if it gets crucial again.
2: I was at practice a couple of times this week, as I said earlier, and I saw a lot of crossing routes with Harbor, which I really like. And Kendall was saying this morning, Kendall Browse, was that he really had a good week of practice, and we just hadn't been able to get the ball to him. I think he's 0 for 3 on targets.
0: Second down and 10 after the incomplete pass. 27-24 Carolina, 11:36 to go. Now Matthew Fuller into the ballgame. They'll fake it to Matthew. Want to go fade route left side. A lot of people hanging all over Donovan Murph, but it's an incomplete attempt. No flag on the play. Murph and the defender running equally. Good coverage by Kentucky and Sykes on the play. So that'll bring up a third down and 10. Well, I thought Fuller had the ball there. And they'll empty the backfield now with Fuller split out to the right. He moves quickly, though, and now gets just to the right of Sellers. Third and 10. And Sellers in some trouble. Got across the ground. Finally got Nick Harbor. There's Tommy's play. Keep going to practice, Sucks. 18-yard gain down to the 30-yard line.
2: A couple things about that. Had initially good protection. Then he felt it on the right side coming. So what Sellers did is step up in the pocket, and then he saw Harbor crossing, that big 6'5 guy. So he threw it, and he threw it in his stomach. So he didn't have to jump high, all that stuff. And just a well-thrown ball, good
3: catch.
2: Please
3: reset the game clock to 11 minutes, 15 seconds. 11:15. Clock to 25 seconds. Thank you.
0: You know that, Tommy, I think you finished your point, but the point being is that that's what leads to some frustration with Lenoris, because he had Harbor at least open or almost open on two other plays very similar. Now he's got a guy hanging all over him, and he still makes a great throw.
2: Yeah.
0: He goes back and forth. All right, either way, he's got a fresh set of downs with first and 10 with 11 minutes to go on Kentucky's 30-yard line. He wants to throw it again. He's in some trouble. He's got to spin away left side and throws it to Mo Brown, and he drops a pass over on the far sideline. Kentucky's got a man down as Lenoris escaped again.
2: Help me, Kershaw. That's four drops tonight.
0: I think that's four.
2: Five.
0: I mean, he wasn't going to gain a ton there, Tommy, but, you know, gets Lenoris out of trouble.
2: It'd have been 3 or 4 yards.
0: That's right.
2: Yeah, something like that, which is not bad for the first play, first down play. But
0: Let's take time out while they work on this Wildcat. The Gamecocks lead at 27-24. When we come back, it'll be second down and 10 at the Kentucky 30-yard line. Carolina's got the football with that lead. 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This is Carolina Football from Learfield.
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0: Gamecocks on the move at the Kentucky 30-yard line. We were all just talking up here in the booth. Lenore Sellers, huge night. 14 rushes, 132 yards. That's his fourth 100-yard rushing game of his career. 17 of 30, 207 yards, and a touchdown through the air. But Matthew Fuller, Tommy, particularly at this point in the game when you got a three-point lead and you're trying to grind the clock a little bit, how many touches? Nine touches on the in the ball game.
1: Nine touches, 38 yards. He's only caught one pass, but minus 4 yards. And again, he came in the number two rushing average in the SEC, number 12 in the NCAA with 6.7 yards per rush. So you want to grind that out a little bit. And we may see him now. Let's wait and see. But you kind of do what the defense gives you. And
0: this other stuff hadn't worked or it's been open.
1: Yeah, that's what
0: I. But
1: always,
0: it is surprising. Fuller's not been a bigger part of it, at least this point. We'll see what happens now on second down and 10. I just saw Poku, his right guard, slap Fuller on the back of the helmet as just to say, let's go, big guy. And he is in the ball game right now in that huddle. It'll be Murph, Mazio, and Harbor, who I think are our three best, by the way. Now five games into the season. And they're holding it on the field as we're ready for TV. Gamecocks going to Gainesville next week. And now they're trying to take business tonight to get to 3-2 on the season. Lenore's out of the gun, motion in front of his face, hands off Harbor, left side. And Matthew trying to turn the corner. By his own strength, he pushes the pile a little bit. Well, we popped that one a couple times. He likes that play into the boundary. Gains 3 yards. And here comes 3rd and 7. Well, Norris has bailed us out a couple times with his gains. They go Mazio Bennett, wide receiver screen, stutter step. Mazio didn't quite get to the 20-yard line where he needed to. And now up 3 with 10:18 to go in the ball game. What do you do? Let's see the down and distance first. Oh, they called him back for a lot further than I thought, Tommy.
1: Yeah, me too. I thought he was a little bit further. He stretched the ball out, but they didn't care about that. So
0: it's 4th down and 3, and Carolina appears to be going for it as opposed to taking the field goal from Orson or attempting it.
1: Yeah.
0: 10 seconds on the play clock. They break the huddle. It would be a 41-yard field goal from here. Lenoris, two wide receivers over the left side. Motion coming. They sprint in that direction. Lenoris, option play into the boundary, drops the football. And Kentucky has it. Carolina doesn't take the points, and then they turn it over on an option play to the wide side of the field. Lenoris just dropped it out of his hands, Tommy, as he was trying to shuffle it. And a huge mistake from the veteran quarterback with his team up 3 with 9:36 to go in the ball game and 3 timeouts for Kentucky. We'll have to rely on this defense again for the moment. Oh.
1: Tough one right there, guys. Really tough.
0: Second turnover of the day. The last one resulted in points for the Wildcats, but this one has them having to go a lot further. He had so many options there. He could have thrown to Nick. He could have had the option play to pitch it out, and it was so much for him that, at least in the confusion of moving the ball in his hands, it fell on the ground. All right, Barnes is the back this time. Gamecock defense out on the field. They've held Kentucky to 259 yards so far.
1: Need a turnover.
0: And they almost got it, but they got a sack for sure. What a blitz from the outside. Oh, my goodness. Caleb Harry coming off the edge. -7 on the play, and they almost took the shoulder off of the quarterback, Menchie, and that's another All-American Heating and Air sack for soldiers and another $200 donation to support our veterans.
1: Big time play right there. That helped a lot.
0: I don't know how he came so free, because I thought it was an outside corner blitz. That was a defensive end. Four-man front for Carolina. After the lost yardage play, it's 2nd down and 17. Just under 9 minutes to go. Menchie throws out in the flats. Got a man. Makes one move. Carolina's got to come back. They can't get the tackle. Across the 35 and a first down for Kentucky. What a nice play. Kenny Darby's a player, Tommy. Yeah, Kenny Darby can absolutely play.
1: He reminds me of those receivers in Mississippi State and Alabama, but, boy, we just seem to, I don't know, that one's
0: not tackle out on the edge very well on that one. Menchie back to work. He runs the ball up the middle. And inside the Carolina 45-yard line is Barnes. Again, that's a 16-yard gain on a pretty simple move by the Wildcats. Carolina making it hard on themselves with 8:13 to go and a three-point lead. Field goal kicker for Kentucky has hit one outside 50 yards. Plenty of time, and they got three timeouts remaining. Carolina's got three as well.
1: Yeah, they look like they're not slowing it down at all, but they're certainly not in tempo right now. They're taking their time to get to the line of scrimmage.
0: First and 10, the Carolina 46-yard line. Barnes is the back, play action. Menchie's dropping back. He's got a crossing route. Beautiful throw. Tracked from behind, but can't get him. And that's Anderson as he crossed all the way over. And that was Johnson trying to cover the nifty and swift Anderson. It's a 15-yard gain. And they've got about this thing in field goal range right now.
1: Yeah, they're tempo
0: stacked
1: now.
0: Stacked bunker receivers both sides. Wide receiver screen into the boundary for Kentucky. Judge Collier comes around one blocker and knocks him out of bounds, but still a 4-yard gain on the play. The clock's at 7:18. Carolina's gone for it, what, on two times on fourth down today, Tommy, and not gone.
1: Yep.
0: In fact, really negative plays. One they just didn't convert with a Mo Brown one, and one they fumbled the ball away.
1: We were 73% coming in, 8 of 11. Now we're 8 of 13, so that percentage drops in the fourth downs.
0: Kentucky trying to take advantage of it now at the Carolina 27-yard line. Four-man front for the Gamecocks. Good jump on the Gamecock rush, but Menchie's bouncing in the pocket. Now out right side. Now he's got room to run inside the 30, dives at the 20-yard line. And that's a 7-yard gain on the play and moves the chains.
1: He's another talented quarterback in this conference now. It just seems to be a quarterback conference. Transfer from Notre Dame.
0: George Wilson let him get outside that time with a bad angle. Seventh play of the drive. They're inside just barely the Gamecock 20-yard line. They trail by 3 to Kentucky. Menchie, quick throw to the outside, caught by Anderson. Knocked down immediately on the play on a little hitch route, but it's still a 5-yard gain on the plays. The clock runs at 6:04, 6:03. Carolina's gotten its stops on the day, but Kentucky seems to be right in the mode right now what they want to play. They got their best. It's late in the ball game. You feel like they know what they want to call.
1: Yeah, they really do. They get good tempo right now for them. Good confidence. They really seem to be operating as they want to.
0: Tight formation. Couple receivers, couple tight ends. Menchie, got a man, goes in motion left side. He's looking that way. Wants to throw back to the right. Can run or he steps out of bounds. He could not have anybody to throw. Nice coverage by Carolina. He wanted to run that same wheel route, Tommy, down the near sideline. And it just didn't get open because Carolina covered on the play. Menchie looks a little tired as I look up at the scoreboard and see his face. And a couple tight ends come now, including Rodriguez. Watch out, he is dangerous. Third down and 2. 5-11, 5-10 to go in the ballgame. Carolina leads at 27-24, looking for their first SEC win in 8 games. Pistol formation. Handoff straight at the middle. Baxter did not get there. That's fourth down for sure.
1: Yeah, I'd be shocked if they don't go for it here, though.
0: Man, Tommy, you don't take the 3 to tie it with 4:50?
1: I'm not sure you do.
0: Yeah, you got to kick to. I'm not saying that they don't think they could get it, but not with a yard and a quarter to go. Yeah. You got to tie it up because you won't get the ball back with 3 timeouts. I mean, you have a chance with a stop.
1: But. Yeah. That lady was right. It was too. Vegas has it too.
0: 29-yard field goal right from inside the hash. And that crowd is giving him a hard time right now. Oh, he moves. Snap it back. See if his rhythm was on. He got it. Tied up at Williams-Brice Stadium with 4:14 to go in the ball game. Each team has 3 timeouts. It's 27 all. us check down on the sideline. Chet, talk to me about the fourth down play. What did you see down there from field level?
2: I mean, in the end, it's a fumble. I don't think North was going to be able to get there. It was pretty walled off on that side, trying to potentially switch hands to pitch it. Just lost control of it and went down. But, you know, they did kind of what I was talking about, spread them out a little bit, try to get to the edge. And unfortunately, Kentucky was there once again, able to stop them on a fourth down play.
0: Yeah, I didn't necessarily dislike the play call. Just it's quarterback's got to be careful.
1: You know, I like, I know it's the reason we don't do it, and we'll get into the technical side of it, but in cases like that, well, I love misdirection. You know, a little eye candy back there. You got Fuller and Lenaris back there, drag a tight end, misdirection, whatever. It's all kind of things you can do, but can't fault the effort there.
0: But you got to control the football.
1: Yep.
0: But listen, Lenaris has got four fourth quarter comebacks in his career. He's had some failures like we all do, but he's going to have an opportunity tonight to redeem from that fumble. Here's the kickoff and over the head and touchback of Holman, who's been had a slow night calling for those touchbacks. And this all comes down to Carolina's offense, who has got 475 yards of total offense, but they got the two turnovers. Now, where would this be, Tommy, without the Coleman fumble, which led to a score? And that one led to three. They've got 10 points off the turnovers tonight. Donovan Murph, Nick Harbor, and Mazio Bennett are the three wide receivers. Two to the left with Fuller in the backfield. Sellers will fake it to Fuller, wide receiver screen. Bennett cut back, nice job across the 30. Pretty good blocking on the outside from Murph.
1: Good first down.
0: Yep, first down play of 6 yard gain towards that Kentucky bench. And Lenaris will at least come up to the line of scrimmage and look over to the sideline and pick up a play. Fuller and Bennett's going to start in the backfield. He splits them out of the gun. 350, 349, 348. Snap it back. Handoff, right side. And being tracked down from the backside is Fuller.
1: Wow.
0: Man, they have run him down a couple times. They have guessed well on the sweep play. That's minus four on the play. That brings up a third and long or medium.
1: They've got to be picking up a tendency of us or something. We must be somehow with some lineup or some hand down or whatever, we may be giving that thing away because, boy, they know exactly what we're doing in this place.
0: Third down and eight. Carolina on the day, just five for 12. Lenaris, two wide receivers left side. They rush off that left side. Lenaris got some time, dumps it down. It's Harbor. Harbor's got to reach for it.
1: He
0: you
1: got it.
0: Big son of a gun.
1: He got it.
0: What?
1: He got it with his butt down.
0: I know he did. That right hand came out and that 6'5 frame. What a play, a 9 yard gain and the first down for Carolina, because he did not have it on the catch, but he knew where to get to. Snap it back, Harbor, low snap, handle outside, almost into coverage. Lenaris had Murph fall down, they jumped it immediately, and that hitch route RPO almost was a disaster for Carolina. Incomplete. Take our time. It's 2:44 to go, and we got three timeouts.
1: I'd love to see us fake that and hit somebody coming across the middle on a delayed route, use the tight ends a little hook bit here. Hadn't done that much tonight a couple times early in the ball game to Hunt.
0: Three wide receivers over to the right side. Hunt's in the slot, now moves over to the left. Working up the left hash mark on the 36. Lenaris wants to throw again. Pump fake, now rolls out left side. Got some room, got a Hunt to block for him, and he runs through the pylon, the yard marker on the far sideline. Let's see where they mark it. A 7 yard gain on the play, and it's going to be short of the first down needed. Third down and probably about three. Clock running at 2:28, yeah. 2:27. Lenaris back, gets Harbor lined back up on this side. Tight formation. Now they're going to split everybody out. A lot of shifting going on. 2:17, 2:16. Mazio Bennett's in the backfield, split him out that way. Harbor looking, slant route, incomplete.
1: Hit him right in the stomach.
0: Right in the stomach. It would have been a first down. They went with Nick Harbor on the big play. And Mason Love and the punt team are going to come out for Carolina with 2:08 to go, and the score is tied. Good play by by Kentucky. Got an arm in there to help pull that ball away. Couple options here on fourth and short, but man, with the game tied in 2:08 and three timeouts, you can punt this ball away. And something
1: Kentucky.
0: Will Stein did not like on a special team called a timeout on the play. I think Kentucky may have had 12 players on the field and got the timeout before we snapped it. Wow, Tommy, do you dare fake one here and find some way? You've got to be really confident. How many times can you fail on fourth and three? We've gone for it twice and not converted. And surely we give them a real chance to win the game in regulation if we don't get it now.
1: Yeah, I just think you got to play your odds, and the odds say you punt it. And you got to do whatever you can to hold them. But if you don't make it here, with our history the last two games, especially on third or fourth downs, you're hard-pressed for me to gamble. We just got to get off a good kick, and we got to get down there and cause a fumble or do something.
0: You got a chance to get a high one to Kaufman, does Mason, where we are on the field. And he'll snap it back. He will punt it. Angles away from him. It's a nice gorgeous punt. Fair catch is going to be taken and around the 13-yard line. Mason Love does his job. Nicely done, but we got to get this defense on there with a stop. And we got our timeouts in place. We're tied at 27. Oh, a big one at Willie Bryce Stadium. And a rivalry that goes a long way back and has always been close and hard fought. 2 minutes to go. Two-minute timeout on the field. 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This is Carolina Football from Learfield.
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0: Mason Love just got off a booming kick as Carolina could not convert on third down to keep a drive alive. And it's 2 minutes remaining in the ballgame. Kentucky going to take it back over on their own 14-yard line. Right now, we're trying to hold them out, take this game to overtime, or get the ball back, of course, and score our own and put it away in regulation. Carolina, if you're wondering, the Gamecocks are 3-4 in games decided by overtime since the rules were added in 1996. The most recent being a double overtime win over Georgia in 2019. A victory that earned the Gamecocks a national team of the week. We'll get to that if we can get to that. Right now, Carolina defense has got to make something happen. What do you think Kentucky tries to do here, Tim? What's Tommy, what's been good to them on first down?
1: Well, I think just a little roll, dump route, stuff like that, they've been very successful with.
0: Rodriguez goes in motion. They throw wide receiver screen to him. He'll get across the boundary, and it takes a big tackle from one of our safeties, although he tries to punish him as he falls across the 20. And they give that a 9-yard gain on the play. Boy, they let him stretch out as he leapt in the air, and it's second down and very short. Carolina a little slow to get set up. Let's get set up, guys. Two wide receivers left side. Stein going to run the football right side. Coming out of the pack is Baxter. And takes two guys, including Kendall Daniels, to bring him down. He's got fresh legs. He's been out the last series or two. An 8-yard gain on the play. And Kentucky's got another first down with 1:31 to go. Clock starts running again. We're tied at 27. Each team with a 3 timeouts remaining. Stacked wide receivers again. Minchie in the pocket. Wide receiver screen out left side. Carolina there. And Kentucky will have another good game. They keep him in bounds. 1:13, 1:10 now. That's a 6-yard gain on the play. Actually have two timeouts remaining. Minchie out of the shotgun. Handoff left side, trying to run for it. They needed the 41. He's close to it. We think he's probably got it. No?
1: Yeah, they waving the flag.
0: Yeah, they are now. Thank you.
1: The line down.
0: Tommy Wall on the stop. Under a minute, 48 seconds, 47 seconds. Three wide receivers over to the right side, empty the backfield. Crossing route, Darby. He's got the catch, and Gamecocks take him down. Can't somebody in Big Blue drop the football? We've been doing that. A 9-yard gain, and Kentucky takes a timeout with 35 seconds remaining.
2: 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This will be a 30-second timeout. Please reset the game clock to 37 seconds. 3-7.
0: Zuagi, the senior from Reston, Virginia, transfer from South Florida. As we mentioned, he's got a long in his career of 52. 52. Let's go down to Chet Tucker. Chet, I don't think there's any breeze out there tonight by any means. If there is one working or not, he'd be kicking towards that north end zone.
3: Yeah, there's nothing. The flags on the top of the goalpost are moving a little bit, and if anything at all, they're going to help, but it is a little bit left to right. If you look at the flags down in the end zone, blowing kind of across the end zone that direction.
0: They got a ways to go now, but a second down and short. Still have the one timeout remaining. So, Tommy, you kind of need that sometimes in your kicking situation.
1: Yeah.
0: So 37 seconds to go in the ball game. Tied at 27. Number 24 team in the country. Carolina's won 4 straight over the Wildcats. Rodriguez goes in motion. Baxter's the back. Carolina crowding the line of scrimmage. He's going to play man coverage. And Munchie's up in the pocket and throws lead. And Carolina knocks the ball away. Daniels was there. They wanted to go to Rodriguez. Great coverage on the play.
1: Well, thought he had an interception. It looked
0: That's
1: like
0: what
1: it.
0: I'm talking about.
1: He had a great almost break on him. Great break.
0: Third down and one, but just 32 seconds remaining. Right at the 50, folks.
1: Need a sack. Anyway, we can get a sack. Let's do it.
0: How about a strip sack? Rodriguez goes and puts his hand down on the right side. That's the guy you got to watch shortly if they want to run it. 2 seconds. Mitch is going to roll to the right side. He's going to try to run for it on the bench. He's got it. I don't know.
1: I don't know
0: you're
1: if he
0: right.
1: Did or not.
0: Look at that step. That's fourth down. And yeah. It ran some more clock. It's down to 27 seconds. Yeah, nice job, guys. Good pickup here in the booth. And nice job by the official. Went to the outside. Good tracking by that Gamecock defense. Made him take a step short on it.
1: I think the
0: they got a
1: guy holding
0: chain crew hurt.
1: Yeah, I think he got knocked down.
0: I mean, what choice do they have? They got no choice.
1: It is less than a yard. It's less than a yard.
0: Yeah. The difference is we've got three timeouts. So if they don't convert here, we got the timeouts. And with 27 seconds remaining, we got a real shot to run, maybe one or two play and kick a field goal. And it really is counter one way or the other.
1: They give first down. They said first down.
0: They did move the chains.
1: I didn't see that.
0: Well, it's because it was standing there where the marker was. You were reasonable to think it wasn't. First down on the play. So with 27 seconds remaining and tied at 27, Kentucky's got the one timeout. Munchie has gone all the way at quarterback. 24-35, 249 yards and two touchdowns. He's emptied the backfield. Nobody there in four wide receiver set. Bouncing in the pocket, throwing, crossing route, incomplete. Incomplete, he wanted Kenny Darby. It was behind him on the play. Kentucky would need to get to the 34-yard line, Tommy, to kick the 52-yarder.
1: Had he completed that, they'd have made it.
0: To Zuagi.
1: Yeah, that's where he was, around the 35.
0: And here comes second and 10 with 23 seconds remaining. They just have that one timeout. Right around the block C. Darby's going to go over to the right side. Minchie's working right on that right hash mark. Four-man rush by Carolina. Minchie throws out on the edge. Darby's caught it, and they're going to have to call another timeout.
1: Down to six.
2: Kentucky, their third and final timeout.
0: There's 16 seconds remaining, Tommy. They're still not nearly what would be even a reasonable field goal distance. But they have 16 seconds, or they're putting 18 now back on the clock. But no timeouts. So you need something to get your field goal team out on the field. If not, this game looks like it's going to overtime. Well, of course, unless we get a pick six and run it back. You know, if you're going to summarize this on how we got there, you have to give Kentucky a lot of credit. Good football team, Tommy. I'm with you. I don't think their athletes are quite as good as us at every position. Well coached, got a really good plan, and they bounced back from 17 down with our help. But the problem, again, was some self-inflicted wounds by the Gamecocks.
1: Yeah, we continue to do that. I talked in the pregame. Execution, to me, was critical. Leadership, execution just got

0: offense to react. 5-yard penalty results in a first down.
1: Another one of those penalties, Tommy, which gets them closer to where they need, around the 34-yard line. They're only 5 yards away.
2: I don't get it.
1: I know he's anxious to make a play, but that is brutal there with 18 seconds remaining. Now they really just need one of their quick out routes, at least for a reasonable chance.
2: Yeah.
1: Or a double move play, because they got a first and 10. Four-man rush. Snap it back. Menchie in the pocket, bouncing. Got a step back, throws one towards the sideline out of bounds to throw it away with 13 seconds remaining. The ball is on the Gamecock 39-yard line. No timeouts for Kentucky.
2: Good push that time by the defensive line and also defensive edge guys that time. Really, Menchie felt the pressure. He did the wise thing to get rid of it.
1: Yeah, we look a little winded too now, Tommy, rightfully so, with 13 seconds remaining. And this would be a 57-yard attempt from here if they have to kick it after this down. Second down and 10 from the 39. Carolina playing pressure with one man back. Here comes four-man rush. And they drop it off to Darby, and he makes the catch.
2: Was he hit?
1: And there's a big hit, and now they got to time it and clock it. 4, 3, 2, 1. They can't do it. They can't do it. It's going to overtime. It's going to overtime. They cannot clock it. A great tackle on the outside. I did not see who made it. I think it could have been J.O.
2: Let's see what they're saying. I think it's got to go to overtime, though. I don't know what they're talking about.
1: No, they didn't clock it in time. They're just arguing like they should. Their coaches for the Kentucky who thinks they should have gotten back up and been able to clock the ball. I have no idea what this could be.
0: Prior to the snap, the clock went to zero. We will now have overtime.
2: There we go.
1: I think so. I have another. Here we go. Hey, it's not a rain delay. It's not a lightning delay.
2: I guess
1: it's an extra football.
2: If you break through the losing streak in the SEC games we've had now, this is the way you got to do it.
1: Right.
2: You know, you got to play hard. It's got to face adversity. Do everything, and you still hopefully come out with a win. But we've played better, we've made so many mistakes. And to keep Kentucky in this, they're a good enough football team to get back in it. And they're a good test for us. No question about that. We just got to hang in here and win this doggone thing somehow.
1: Now for overtime, before overtime, the team's captains meet at midfield for the coin toss. Akin to the one at the beginning of the game, the winner of the coin toss gets to decide whether they want to start on offense or defense or which end of the field to defend. Teams generally elect to start overtime on defense, so the offense will see how many plays that they can make and how many points they need to get to win the game outright or extend it to another overtime period. And in the second overtime period, when the rules begin to change for college football recently, if the game is tied after the first overtime, teams once again get one possession each, with the order of possession flip from the previous overtime period. The team that was on offense first is now on defense and vice versa. However, unlike the first overtime period, teams no longer can kick the extra point afterwards. They must instead attempt the two-point conversion. So basically they threw the must two-point conversion in much earlier in the process. And I don't know, everybody think here, these two teams, I don't see any strategy other than the standard overtime where you would choose to, if you win the toss, to have Kentucky go on offense first. I mean, I don't see any advantage otherwise. The Cats have run a couple in the end zone. They had a, 32-yard touchdown throw they did to Nick Anderson. So both teams have kind of proven they can do it both ways in scoring, but this thing usually comes down to a catch and run, screen play and run, or just running the football. We got to be careful what we do here. And they're still talking at midfield. As we mentioned, Carolina 3-4 all time in overtime games.

0: Kentucky going to send out all four captains. Let's see what the Gamecocks do. I think it's going to be Brady Hunt. Extra football, Williams-Brice Stadium. This time not for lightning strike, but overtime against the number 24 team in the country. I'm Todd Ellis.
1: All right, gentlemen, stay
0: tuned. Chet Tucker.
1: All right, we're going to have an overtime. First overtime, each team gets the ball. Kentucky, you'll make you'll call the point call, so you have the choice of offense, defense, or which in the field that you want to play on, okay? Whoever wins the toss, okay? Kentucky, your call.
2: Heads.
1: He calls heads. Heads it is. Where do you want to play? You'll play on defense, right? Which way do you want to go? You want to go that end? Okay, turn your back on this side.
3: Kentucky once again wins the toss. They elect to play defense first. South Carolina chooses to play towards the student section in that north end zone.
0: Yeah, good call with that with Brady Hunt, though. But again, Kentucky wins both tosses today. And Lenora Sellers will try to put the pressure on the Wildcats, tied at 27 into overtime. Each team will get a chance here in the first one. After that, in the second, you got to go for two. So the playmakers today have been Lenora Sellers. Matt Fuller now up to 38 yards into one touchdown. Coleman had the one fumble, but he's got a touchdown running the football and three carries for 28 yards. And what do we have, Kirsch? Five drops?
4: Six, I think.
0: Six drops on the day. So we won't mention that again.
4: That gives us a total of 20 for the year.
0: Unless Stanford literally lost hands of all the wide receivers today, we probably lead the country now. All right, here they go. Let's break the huddle. Let's do this in overtime and get going. Matthew Fuller going to split out outside as Bennett, Harbor, and Murph. Lenoris out of the gun, fakes the sweep. Got some crossing routes, now got to back out. Going left side, trying to turn his shoulders, throws, and throws away. And couldn't quite turn the shoulders to make the completion on the play. It would have been tough. He was trying to outrun those defenders at the same time. Crossing routes, we were trying to hit a big one here, Tommy, on first down. It's now second and 10.
4: Yeah, he had Fuller who released to the inside that time. But
0: no
4: as you said, no way he could turn. No one could turn like that because he was under so much pressure. But Fuller did a good job of instinctively moving through the middle of the field wide open.
0: Kentucky's going to play this two deep soft zone and make us throw it underneath. And it'll be Lenoris running it right side. A good cut. Got him inside the 20-yard line. Nobody can stay with him in that down front seven. And that's why he gained 9 yards on the play. And Lenoris is going to be on or about 150 yards on the ground today.
4: Yeah, and that time he did not slide. He just ran over about two or three guys to pick up about three more yards.
0: And
4: he
0: got us to a third and one.
4: He did.
0: First overtime period. Carolina goes on offense first. Fuller up the middle. Stutter step. Got the first down inside the 15. Moved the chains. And good hard running from 28. He hadn't been the workhorse he's been the last 2 weeks tonight. But that was hard running. Good blocking right side, by the way. Back up to the line of scrimmage. Mazio comes in front of Fuller. Now, again, Sellers up the middle on the run. Good-looking play. Almost up, opened it up all the way to the end zone. A 3-yard gain on the play. And that was a direct snap, actually, to Fuller. And he'll line up to the left of Sellers. Quiet crowd right now as the Gamecocks are moving. Second and seven. And they'll hand off. Fuller, right side, at the 5-yard line. Boy, Kentucky's looking tired down two on defense. It's a 5-yard gain. Good blocking. Two of the best offensive lines in the country are here tonight, and the Gamecocks are moving them right now. Carolina is at 453 yards of total offense, and it's third down, and what is that, two? 2 yards to go. They can get to the three. Get to the three to get to the first down. They're right at the five. Break the huddle does Carter Miller. Power formation for the moment. Pistol formation with two tight ends to the left. And it's a top pop pass into the end zone. And Mo Brown makes the catch. The tight end snuck out. And the Gamecocks in the first overtime have got six with the extra point upcoming. It's his second touchdown reception of the year. Great fake by the backfield for Carolina. It's 33-27, extra point upcoming.
4: I got to say this, though. For 2 years, in cases like that, we've run up through the middle somewhere, so we've been so predictable. That way, Kentucky played that. Great fake, as you called it, Todd, by Fuller and also Linares, and just wonderful executed play.
0: Orson, the extra point, very important as always. Mason Love calls for it. Orson swings up through. The students say it's good. I do, too, as well. Nice, nice. Linares with some hard runs. Fuller with a nice hard run. Good play calling from Kendall Briles, and Mo Brown did not drop that one. He caught a second touchdown on the year. It was wide open. Linares, Tommy, with a nice little feather touch, too, to get it over the line.
4: That's all he had to do because there was no one there. Wide open. He didn't want to lay it up too much, though, but just everything looked very nice that time. I want to particularly say, though, the fake. When you got Fuller back there, you got to use him. If you don't run him with the football, you fake him, and that did a good job.
0: Now the rule is, of course, Kentucky gets the ball again, but they need to score and match the points of the Gamecocks. Do it. And they can kick the extra point. They can go to two to win it. And they'll break the huddle just inside the left hash mark. Three wide receivers into the boundary in a pistol formation now. Anderson comes in motion. Play action. Sign wants to throw backside to Rodriguez, drops it down to Anderson at the 15-yard line. Boy, they were going for it all with Rodriguez trying to sneak out of the backfield in the tight end spot, but they throw it to Baxter. Pretty good-looking play, a 10-yard gain. Got it at the Carolina 15-yard line in the first down. So here it is now. This is everything. 34-27, Carolina with a score in overtime to take the lead. Kentucky trying to match them. Wildcats have lost four in straight in this series. They got themselves a first-year head man in Will Stein. Ball on that left hash mark. Two wide receivers in the boundary left side. It's Baxter up the middle. He's at the 10-yard line before he's finally taken down. They try to hit us to the wide side of the field on a little counterplay. Gains five on it. It'll be at the Carolina 10-yard line. Somebody's still down on the ground.
4: Hey, if a guy is 6'1", 230, he's got a little wiggle in him. When he runs the football,
0: got that
4: a lot
0: little
4: of power.
0: Shuffle slide step. Yeah, we do have a Gamecock down, hurt on the field. It could be Collins again. Be the third time of the day he was shaken up, I believe. Here's the situation. We're in the first overtime. Carolina scored on the first possession. Kentucky won the toss. They elected to go on defense, and Carolina takes it in. Lead 34-27, but Kentucky's threatening again here. Second down at the Carolina 10-yard line. The Gamecocks have a man down, and we're covering him up. Can't tell who it is. We think it's Kelby Collins, the Alabama transfer, who's now at least up on his tail. It is Collins, in fact. And so another interior defensive lineman banged up a little bit. GBD, Gabriel Brownlow Dindy, came into the ball game banged up. He just played tonight. It rotated normally, and Kelby Collins has been down a couple times. And Shane Beamer may be trying to rest up his defense here a little bit. O'clock at night, still working on a win.
4: There's another long game.
0: Whatever it takes.
4: Rain or lightning.
0: Yeah, that's
4: whatever.
0: Right. Yeah, whatever it takes. Let's pause 10 seconds for station identification. You're listening to the Gamecock Sports Network from Learfield. Kelby's up and off the field, and the Wildcats are back at it, but they're faced with that student section. Pretty good job of hanging out tonight. And a nice loud ovation is waiting for the Wildcats. Pistol formation. Baxter's a lone back. The big 230-pounder is